0: in today to the Heaven to Earth Ministry Broadcast. This is Brother Richie Enloe proclaiming the greatest message known to man, the gospel of Jesus Christ. The gospel is the greatest piece of news that has ever come to man on planet Earth. And furthermore, the greatest thing that could ever happen in your life is for you to believe on the Lord Jesus Christ and be saved. Stay tuned for today's program. I am preaching this today for a title, Top to Bottom. Top to Bottom, Matthew chapter 27 and verse 50. And Jesus, when he had cried again with a loud voice, yielded up the ghost. And behold, the veil of the temple was rent in two from top to bottom. And the earth did quake, and the rocks rent. This veil in the temple of Jerusalem, and also it first appeared back in the wilderness journeys of Israel in the time of Moses, in the tabernacle, this veil, this curtain, was 30 feet high and 4 inches thick in Jerusalem. This veil, this curtain, was a barrier. In fact, it was one of many barriers under the Old Covenant, a barrier that kept man distant and separated from the presence of God and the glory of God. Back in the wilderness, the tabernacle of Moses was called the tent of meeting because it was where Moses and Aaron and the priesthood would meet with God. But this veil was a barrier. It concealed the power and the glory of God from man, lest man should die. It hid God. It covered him. And it also maintained a distance of man and God. Only one time per year, the high priest under the old covenant was permitted to go in through this veil in the tabernacle and in the temple. But this veil, this curtain, this barrier was really a divine stop sign. It said stop. It told man emphatically, it proclaimed, keep out. Or it really said, proceed no further. It was a barrier, one of many. This veil served identical to the angel back in the Garden of Eden after Adam and Eve sinned. The angel had a flaming sword which turned every direction to keep man out of the garden. But Adam's sin and our sin has separated us from the presence of God. But this veil, this barrier, it was ripped. It was torn. It was removed in such a way as if God is saying it'll never be used again. I want to show you today the tendency of the Bible to give meticulous detail and the Word of God to be very descriptive. Because it says this veil, this curtain, was torn from the top to the bottom. Notice it does not say from the bottom to top. It does not say from the side to side or diagonally, but the Bible is descriptive. It says it was ripped from top to bottom. I believe this signifies that God did this. This is the work of God. It was the hand of God that ripped it. It was not the hand of man that tore this veil, but it was the hand of God because God works from top to bottom. Top to bottom is how God works. Salvation, I would say to you today, is a top to bottom work. The Bible is a top to bottom book, and Christianity is the only religion in the world which works from top to bottom. I'll tell you today, there's too much bottom to top going on today. Too much bottom to top preaching, too much bottom to top thinking. The Word of God will make a whole lot more sense to you if you'll start interpreting it from top to bottom. Amen. Think about it. The best things in life, the things essential to life, come down to man from top to bottom. The rays of the sun shine down on the earth from top to bottom. The droplets of rain that is essential to life on this earth comes to us from top to bottom. The Word of God said every good gift and every perfect gift cometh down from the Father of lights. In John chapter 6, Jesus said, I am the bread come down from heaven. Amen. In fact, 8 times in John chapter 6, Jesus states that He came down. God works from top to bottom. I want to give you one scripture of many today. One scripture that is a prime example of what I'm talking about. Top to bottom interpretation of the Word. Psalm 24 and verse 3. Who shall ascend unto the hill of the Lord? Or who shall stand in His holy place? He that hath clean hands and a pure heart. He who hath not lifted up his soul unto vanity, nor sworn deceitfully. The question is, who? Who shall ascend? Who is this about? I would say it is the same one. It is the same who. Later on in Psalm 24, when it says, who is this King of glory? The Lord of hosts. He is the King of glory. So who shall ascend? Who shall stand in God's holy place? It says, He that hath clean hands, He that hath a pure heart, He that hath not lifted up his soul unto vanity, and He that hath not sworn deceitfully. Notice, it's not they, but it's He. It's singular. It's singular. It's one. And I'll say that when the Bible goes singular, it is almost always talking about Him. It's talking about one, not man, but the Son of Man. Not man, but the man Christ Jesus. This scripture is about priesthood. Jesus is the high priest. He's the one who shall be clean and pure and go into the holy place to represent you and me. He is the one who ascends. He stands in the holy place. Jesus is the only one who had a pure heart and clean hands. Yes, we can have these things, these attributes, but only because He does it for us and gives it to us. Do you see the difference? Can I tell you today something very important? Man doesn't fulfill the Scripture. The Son of Man, Jesus, fulfills the Scripture. Man's work cannot really ultimately satisfy God, but it's the representative man. Jesus is the one who satisfies all of God's demands, the man Christ Jesus. Psalm 24 is about priesthood. And I'll tell you, man cannot stand before God, not on his own merits. It takes God to make us worthy to stand before Him, but man cannot stand before God. The Word says, no man can see God and live. Man cannot stand before God. It takes God to stand before God. Or really, God in man. God in us. Christ in you, the hope of glory. Man cannot stand before God. It takes God to stand before God. When the high priest would go beyond the veil once per year, two things he had to do. Number one, he had to put God on. And number two, he had to take sin off. He had to put God on and he had to take sin off. They accomplished this. They put God on him by anointing him with the oil. And the oil is the Holy Spirit in symbolism. That's putting God on him. So he was able to go in, but he also had to take sin off. They put blood on him. The blood is a symbol of the blood of Jesus at the cross. So if we're going to go in and stand before God, two things must happen. I will repeat. You got to put God on. The Holy Spirit comes in at the new birth. And we must take sin off. And Jesus accomplishes this. He takes our sin away by the blood that He shed for us at Calvary. Hebrews 10 and 19. Having therefore, brethren, boldness to enter into the holiest by the blood of Jesus, by a new and living way which He hath consecrated for us through the veil. That is to say, His flesh. Did you hear that? Through that veil, which is His flesh. His flesh. The body of Jesus was in typology that veil.
1: That body that was born of the virgin, that body that Jesus took, that mortal body that He took, the Son of Man, was a type of a curtain or a veil. It was a type of a barrier. Let me explain. The barrier was He had not yet come and given His life for us to pay our ransom. So God gives it to us in Matthew 27. He says, just as Jesus cried out in death, simultaneous to the death of the Son of God at the cross, at that very instant that He gave His life and gave up the ghost, that veil was ripped. I'll say it again. Simultaneous to the death of Jesus, the veil was torn from top to bottom. At the very instant that he drew His last breath, the veil was ripped. The barrier was removed. There was an earthquake and the rocks rent. When Jesus, His flesh was ripped in death on the cross, the veil in the temple was rent into from top to bottom. It was a necessity, folks, that Jesus come to die. It had to be that He come. It was of necessity that He go to the cross and offer His body, the veil, His body, His flesh through death, the offering of the Son of God once and for all. And that barrier was removed right there. That great stop sign that stood under the old covenant is now gone. It is now ripped. It is now demolished by the hand of God from top to bottom. No longer does God say to us and to man, keep out. No longer does He say, proceed no further. But no, now He speaks to us in Matthew chapter 11. He speaks to you through His Son when Jesus cried, come unto Me, all ye that labor and are heavy laden, and I will give you rest. Hallelujah. I want to declare to you today that salvation is a top to bottom work. I want to declare to you that the gospel of Jesus Christ is a top to bottom message. I'll tell you today that the Bible is a top to bottom book. And I will say today that Christianity is the only religion in the world that works from top to bottom. That's my declaration to you today. We have an invitation. We have an access with Him. We can go in through that veil. The Spirit of God has come into you. You've put God on as a Christian. The blood of Jesus has been applied. Sin has been taken off of you as a Christian. You can come to Him. You can call upon Him. He will forgive you. He will pardon you. Jesus will reach down from a top to bottom way today and save you. It's the only way it works, brothers and sisters. It's the only way it works. God works from top to bottom. May God richly bless you today.
0: Unfortunately, our time is up for today, but we hope that this word has been a real blessing to you. If you want to be saved today, if you feel right now an inner tugging at your heart, that is the Holy Spirit. The Holy Spirit is drawing you. He is knocking on your heart's door. I'm about to lead you in prayer, and I just want you to call out to God and make these words sincerely your very own. Heavenly Father, in Jesus' name, I ask You to come into my heart and to forgive me of my sins. Wash me with Your blood, the blood that Jesus shed at the cross of Calvary. Heavenly Father, I know I'm not good enough, and I cannot save myself, but I know that Jesus died for me. And He hung in my place, and He is my sacrifice. Holy Spirit, I invite You into my heart and life. Make me a new person. Make me a new creation from this day forward. Give me a desire and a thirst and a hunger for Your presence and Your word. And thank You for saving me today. In Jesus' name, amen. Well, if you prayed that prayer and you received Christ into your heart and life today, or if this ministry has blessed you in any way, we would love to hear from you. It would really be an encouragement to us. A special member of my family is coming now to tell you how you can do just that.
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3: 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I'm lead pastor Stephen Phillips, and I want to thank you for joining us today. One of the essential characteristics of a follower of Jesus Christ is accountability. In the simplest terms, it is the answering of hard questions. First of all, accountability to God, which is inescapable and inevitable. But there's also accountability to spiritual leaders and to one another. People who really make an impact in this world model this rare quality. So listen now as I get straight to the point on accountability. Accountability to spiritual leaders is commanded by God and is profitable to us. 1 Corinthians chapter 16, verse 13 through 16. And it says this, that I urge you, and he calls out a name, Stephanas. Now, that's not Greek for my name or anything, I don't guess, because there was a Stephen in the New Testament as well. It says, be in subjection to such men as Stephanas. That passage said. So 1 Corinthians chapter 16, verses 13 through 16, it says, such men like Stephanas, be subject to them. Be accountable to them is what it's saying. Hebrews chapter 13, verse 17, obey your leaders and submit to them, for they keep watch over your souls. And then it goes on to say, they're going to give an account to God. So we're not talking about just, we're not talking about somebody else that, not only is that leader going to give an account and for themselves individually, but they're going to give an account for the people whom they have been given to oversee and watch over in the kingdom of God. Now I want to tell you what, that'll shake you up. That's a very sobering thing. That's what is within you sometimes when the Lord calls you to pastor or preach, you think, you know, that passage right there can keep you on the pew. See, the problem is we don't know what the Bible says often. As people accepted positions and leadership in the church and not knowing what the Bible says. But see, I'm going to be held accountable not only for my personal things to God, but for those who are under the leadership for which God has appointed me. See, this accountability, so when he's saying to us, leaders like Stephanas, you need to be subject to them, he was wanting them to know, yeah, they are, but these are people that can, I want you to understand. When it comes down to it, according to Hebrews, these leaders that keep, they have a responsibility regarding the souls of mankind, and they will give an account. They will give an account. Now, the problem with this is there's been so much abuse in this area that people many times are shell-shocked in the area of accountability. There's been situations people have heard of, have known of, have experienced where people have suffered great pain because of there being an abusive spiritual abuse. Now, I know that sounds like a crazy language, and it should be considered crazy language. But nevertheless, it's happened where people take advantage of people in the name of God, in the name of the church. And it's happened over and over again. But the truth still remains, there is accountability to God, but there's a level of accountability within the kingdom of God. Now, I want to go beyond that to the fact that there's accountability to one another.

continuing steadfastly in prayer, distributing to the needs of the saints, given to hospitality. Bless those who persecute you, and bless and do not curse. Rejoice with those who rejoice, and weep with those who weep. Be of the same mind toward one another. Do not set your mind on high things, but associate with the humble. Do not be wise in your own opinion. I can flip over to the 15th chapter of Romans, verse 1. We then, who are strong, ought to hear with the scruples of the weak, and not to please ourselves. Let each of us please his neighbor for his good, leading to edification. Now, edification is leading to building up. Verse 14. Now, I myself am confident concerning you, my brethren, that you also are full of goodness, filled with all knowledge, able to admonish one another. Notice that. Able to admonish one another. There's a sense of accountability and that love and accountability in terms of the fellowship of the saints as well. These are very important. We see this spoken of as well in Galatians chapter 5 verses 25 through the Galatians 6 verse 2. It talks about let him that is spiritual restore one who has fallen, it says in those first verses of Galatians 6. And so I want to say to us today that accountability is healthy and helpful, and just because there have been those who have abused it, we cannot just dismiss this whole concept of accountability. We must look at it for what it is, and that God has a plan. You see, real life situations are where accountability is needed. There's times when we need someone to say, brother, you need to be careful with this. See, there's a lot of people that have not wanted accountability and have not made themselves available, and with the list goes on, that it might have helped them from stumbling into and getting messed up in an affair if they had heeded those words of accountability. That it's happened over and over again. If someone maybe that came into a little money and they had not had it beforehand, or maybe they have made some money and it may be a significant amount of money, but they became somebody that you couldn't tell, they knew everything and you couldn't tell them nothing, and then they squander it. But they could have been, if they had been somebody that would allow themselves to be accountable to others, it may not have happened that way. And pretty sure we could say that it would not have. The list goes on. You see, to me, and I want just to say this, and Paul said this on occasion. This is what the Bible says. This is what I'm saying, Paul. I'm saying to you, the Bible didn't say this, okay? I'm saying it. You might even find it there, but I'm saying this. That on one hand, transparency is overrated. Now, I want you to hear what I'm saying. I'm not interested in hearing everything you ever did in your life sinful. I'm not. You know why? You're not that person, and I don't want to know that person. That person was lost on the way to hell. You got saved. But there are times when however, though, that we have to be transparent, especially if there's a particular problem that we're dealing with in the present. And we have to be honest with ourselves, because there's help for us. See, there's help for us in God, but there's help for us in the church, with church leadership and pastors and teachers and those that God has put in responsibility over ministries and leadership. But then there's that accountability we should have one to another. You see, as I live my life, doesn't matter if I'm in Florida, North Carolina, whatever, you know who I represent? God, Christian Heritage Church. I could be across the globe somewhere. See, I've got to live my life not in isolation. I got to live my life.

life knowing there's a higher cause and a higher reason for my living, and I am accountable to God, and He's an all-wise, seeing God. Therefore, I want to live my life under His Lordship and be accountable to Him. But also, whether or not you're there or not, I'm accountable to you. And likewise, you are to me and to one another. There's a lot of examples in the Bible, from Lot, accountable to Abraham. And when Lot got outside of that covering of accountability, he sunk into the sin of Sodom. We see David. He's accountable to Nathan the prophet, who spoke into his life. And David, though, was a powerful man, much more powerful than Nathan in this world affairs. But Nathan submitted to the prophet Nathan and admitted his wrong. Jesus is our ultimate example. He surrendered to the will of the Father. Said, "Not my will, but thine be done." I want to ask you this morning for an honest evaluation of yourself, myself. Can we name a person outside of our family that we find accountability with? So it can be in the context just of another brother in Christ. It could be on different levels. You see, it's important to have accountability on your job, in a secular job. There's many people have gotten mixed up in sin on their job because they did not allow themselves to be accountable, even in a professional, in a business situation. And they fell into horrendous sin because of it. Are you aware of the dangers of unaccountability? When you're not accountable, it's dangerous. There's blind spots that I can't see. There's sometimes I've had to have people say, "Stephen, did you see that, or are you aware of this?" I couldn't see it, but they could see it. They had a different perspective, and they shared it with me, and then I was able to guard myself. You see, there's blind spots. There's unhealthy relationships that you need to be warned over and warned of, and you've got to be able to take words that bring us into accountability and questions. See, there may be unchecked habits in our life. There may be some unspoken motives that have risen, and we haven't expressed it, and we may not even be fully realize what is happening to us unless somebody says, "Have you checked that?" When was the last time you have had to give an account for a private area of your life by somebody outside your family? You see, I don't know exactly how God wanted to use this message this morning, but I want to tell you something. I believe if we're going to live beyond mediocrity, we got to live with accountability in mind. I certainly hope that you've been ministered to through this week's message. If you don't have a church home, please visit us at 285 Oscaga Lake Road in Graniteville, South Carolina, or visit us online at ChristianHeritageChurch.com.

0: Good morning. 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Schaefer
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0: We welcome you to Light of the World Ministry, lighting the dark world with the power of God's true word and God's true light, Jesus Christ, the true light. With an open heart and an open mind, let's move right on in to today's message and hear what God has for us today.
2: There is a day coming.
0: Glory, hallelujah. It tells us John 6:40 right there. And this is the will of Him who sent me, that everyone which sees the Son and believes on Him may have everlasting life.
1: Yeah.
0: That you may have everlasting life. Though you see and believe. See, the thing of it is, I can't see Jesus Christ. The disciples, they held Him. The ones crucified, they held Him and put Him on the cross. They saw Him. They believed in Him. They knew He rose on the third day. They were there and said, but see, what I live by is by faith. I believe by faith everything is on this onion skin paper telling me He went to the cross, He died, He rose on the third day, and when He rose on the third day, that was a guaranteed debt. The sin debt was paid, washed away with the blood of Jesus Christ. But you must believe, ask Him to come into your heart, believe by faith that He died on the cross and He rose on the third day in His shining glory to pay the sin debt for you, you and you and you and me. And I make Him my Savior right now. Iniquity, you don't hold no hold on me no more. Amen. I had my fun in sin. I had my pleasure in sin. It was for a season. I had a good time, but I have a better time now preaching the Word of God, looking for souls to be saved. That's what I'm looking for now, knowing that I can speak in the Ukuyatalamashake, in the Spirit of God, to go out into the highways and the byways and compel them about Jesus Christ. Iniquity holds you no more. I have a better time now. I have a better time. Glory, hallelujah.
3: Thank you, Lord.
0: John 6:40 says right there, I will raise Him up in the last day. This is what He will do. He will raise you up in the last day. We may be in the last days right now. I don't know how much longer it's going to be before He comes. He may come back before I'm done. I don't know. I may die tonight. I may die tomorrow, but I ain't worried about that. Today is the day what I'm worried about. Today is what I asked the Lord to strengthen me about. I didn't ask Him to strengthen me tomorrow. I asked Him just to be with us and put a hedge of protection about it. To keep us safe as we travel and journey. But the thing of it is, the day is the day. The day is the day, because tomorrow is never promised. Tomorrow is not promised to you. You may die tonight. And you may die tomorrow. Where would your soul be at? You know. All of you held your hands up and said you was a believer. So praise God, we all want to be in heaven. Are we even going to be in a little rowboat going up to heaven? Or are we going to be in a little rowboat going to hell? But you better hope that water down when you get there.
1: Yes.
0: I don't know what you're going to be at, but one thing about it is, if you believe on Him like what He says right there, and this will I say to Him, send me that. Everyone which sees the Son and believes on Him may have everlasting life, and I will raise him up in the last day. One must see and comprehend the Lord Jesus Christ, which refers to what He did at the cross. Let me tell you what, if you don't believe in what He did at the cross, you done missed the big picture. You must believe what He did at the cross, because it was a finished work. It was a finished work. See, I'm a carpenter. I can do lots of carpentry. But when I come into your house and I do the finished carpenter work, and when I walk out, it's finished.
1: Amen.
0: See, that's what Jesus did at the cross. I have a work that I'm doing. But when I died on the cross, it's finished. See what I'm saying? You must believe on the Lord Jesus Christ and believe that God raised Him up. Amen. And believe on Him.
1: Believe on Him.
0: It is never doing, but rather believing is a guaranteed of a resurrection. Not of a they doing? So we got people think they must do for the work for the kingdom of God. They believe they must do this that they may earn their way into heaven. See, when the thing of it is, we don't believe that. We believe by when we get saved, we believe Jesus Christ come to our hearts and life. And when we pass from this life to that life, we're going to go on. But I'm here to tell you, if God has called you into a ministry field, you just only be going to start the work. Amen? But the work that you do for Him is a job of joy, of pleasure, of peace, of knowing who you're preaching for, and of knowing who you're working for. Amen? Praise God. It tells us in Psalms 96 and 2, sing unto the Lord, bless His name, show forth His salvation for day to day. Declare His glory among the heartless, His wonderful among all peoples, if I'm saying it right, the word right. His salvation, His glory, and on the day He paid it all. Amen. See, on one day, His salvation. It's not your salvation.
4: Right.
0: You can't save yourself.
4: Right.
0: It's His salvation.
4: Hallelujah.
0: It's He's the Savior.
4: Amen.
0: I mean, if there's any other way, it's like a thief and a robber, and you might as well be in iniquity because you're fooling yourself.
3: Right.
0: Only He saves. It's His salvation, not yours. You can't say, well, you know, lots of people, I sit there and say, oh, you're a Christian. Or you say, Can I get back for you on that? I had a man come to me one time, and this is before I started serving Jesus Christ. Hell, he started going to church, and he asked me, he said, Dewey, are you saved? I'm a good man. I believe in Jesus. And I tried to say everything that I possibly could to satisfy Him, but I knew inside that I wasn't.
3: Right.
0: A good man's not going to make it.
3: Right.
0: Believing in Jesus Christ is not going to make it.
4: Right.
0: Giving everything that you got to a church is not going to make it.
4: Right.
0: Sitting here in the finest preachers and everything is not going to do it.
3: Right.
0: The only way He's going to do it is believe by faith that Jesus Christ is the Lord of Lords and the King of Kings. He died on the cross for you. You ask Him to come to your heart and life and you make Him your Savior. That's the only way right now. But when I did dedicate my life to Him, I said, now ask me. Now ask me. Yes, I am. I am washed and bought with the blood of Jesus Christ. I am ready for my eternal home right now. Praise God. I ain't a good man no more. I'm a man that loves the Lord. Hallelujah. Woo! Hallelujah. Told me with my Bibles in my pocket like six shooters. Let me tell you about the Word of God.
4: Amen.
0: Me and Sister Rose, we started at a, what is it called?
5: 50 plus young at heart fellowship dinner.
0: We just started that they asked us to do, and we started doing that. There was a man sitting over there last night. He was talking to me, and he told me, and he's a very educated man. I admire this man. His name is Dr. James Finn. He's a very knowledgeable man. He teaches into a lot of stuff. But he told me, he says, Brother Dewey, he says, I went to a conference they had, and he said, I was up there, and he said, all these preachers got up there and everything, and he says, I just had to ask them, say, just pray for me to have the anointing. See, what I'm trying to tell you, everybody is not a preacher. Everybody, I can't teach like him. See, what I'm trying to say, some is a preacher, some is a teacher, some is what apostle, some is what evangelist.
6: Bible ministry.
0: Amen. I'm a evangelist trying to reach out into a dark world and show you the light of Jesus Christ that you may leave here tonight and go and tell someone else. I heard a man of God tonight. His name is Brother Dewey Schaefer, and he brought the Word of God, and he told me about how Jesus Christ loved me and He saved me and He died on the cross for me. Come and hear what God's got for you. This is what it's all about, to reach out to the lost and bring them in. That's what evangelists do.
3: Yeah.
0: And to the highways and the valleys, and compel them to come.
3: Yeah.
0: So it's his salvation, his glory. And on that day, he paid it all at the cross. It says in 1 Peter 3:18 right there, for Christ also has once suffered for all sin, the just for the unjust, that he may bring us to God, being put to death in the flesh, and but quickened by the Spirit. This tells us that the Lord died on the cross for the sinners and to pay the sin debt for us. Amen. He died for the just and the unjust. If you're a believer tonight, you're just. You're the just tonight. And if you're not saved tonight, you're the unjust. He died for the just. He died for the unjust. He died on the cross. He paid the sin debt for each and every one of us right there. Amen. You know, I said it before and I said it the other night. It is so good when we have a bill and we sit there and we can write on there, paid in full. See, the thing of it was, when he did the finished work right there, the devil knew it was paid in full. Amen. That the devil had no sway over you. He had no sway over luck or nothing like that, or iniquity right there, because it was paid in full for you, that you can receive Jesus Christ as your personal Savior.
6: Yeah.
0: Amen. And it tells us in John 3:16, for God so loved the world that he gave his only begotten Son, that whosoever believe on him shall not perish, but have that everlasting life. God gave him up to the cross for what it took to redeem humanity, that men and women and children, this is for who shall ever call upon the name of the Lord. Men, women, children, and a future generation, who shall ever shall call upon the name of the Lord. Me and Sister Rose, we pray and believe that our children and our grandchildren will receive Jesus Christ. We pray it, we believe it each and every day.
6: Jesus.
0: And he tells us in Romans 10:13, for whosoever shall call upon the name of the Lord shall be saved. This speaks of the sinners coming to Christ. Sinners, all you have to do is believe in the Lord Jesus Christ and him dying on the cross for your sins. And believe in your heart and confess with your mouth. You must confess with your mouth. You can believe in your heart, but the mouth must confess your sin. Say, Heavenly Father, I come to you in the name of Jesus Christ. See, always go to him in the name of Jesus Christ, because that's the only way you can come to the Father. You must go to the Father through the name of Jesus Christ. So I say, Heavenly Father, I come to you in the name of Jesus, but I confess all my sins to you, and even the sins I don't want to remember, I confess them to you. You know, the devil come up to me at times, brother. He'll come up to me and he'll tell me, you remember when you did so and so? That was many years ago. I've been serving God for many years now. I've been preaching for many years. I've been preaching about 17 years now. But the thing of it, he'll come up to me and he'll tell me, you know what I do? Okay, devil, one more trip.
7: That's right.
0: Heavenly Father, in the name of Jesus, and whatever that thought that devil may put in my mind, I bring it up and I say, Heavenly Father, whatever it is, whatever it may be at that time, I say, forgive me, Jesus, and put it under the blood of Jesus Christ. That's all it takes. And then I get done and I say, now, devil, did you hear that one too?
7: Amen.
0: Do you hear that? Now get away from me. Amen. And he will flee from you is what he does. But see, the devil's not going to give up. He's going to try to grasp on and hang on to everything he can to you.
6: Give up.
0: But see, all my sins are forgave.
7: Yes.
0: But even when the devil wants to bring up something, I just put the devil right back in his place. Amen. And believe in your heart and confess with your mouth. And say, Heavenly Father, come into my heart. Forgive me of all my sins. I believe by faith that you died on the cross for my sins. And you paid the sin debt for me. I believe by faith that you rose on the third day in your shining glory. And I make you my Savior right now, forever. If you pray the prayer, I will say this to you. There is a day coming. You pray it and you believe it. There is a day coming.
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7: You know, it's difficult for the average mind to envision a sinless existence. With Upwards, I'm Max Lucado. This side of heaven, we can only get a faint glimpse of saintliness. Think what Satan's taken from you. I made a personal list of the devil's plunder. He's been prowling my environs all day. I worried about a decision. I envied someone else's success. There was a dreaded conversation followed by resenting an interruption. In only a few hours, the devil was successful in stealing my peace, my joy, moments of laughter, and thoughts of love. And he seeks to do the same with you. But listen, his days are definitely numbered. He'll take his ways to hell with him. This is the promise of Scripture. The world is passing away in the lust of it. But he who does the will of God abides forever. Take time to check out our website, upwards.org.
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Here's more reading from the scriptures at Matthew 27:1. Now when morning came, all the chief priests and the elders of the people conferred together against Jesus to put him to death. And they bound him and led him away and delivered him to Pilate the governor. Then when Judas, who had betrayed him, saw that he had been condemned, he felt remorse and returned the 30 pieces of silver to the chief priests and elders, saying, I have sinned by betraying innocent blood. But they said, What is that to us? See to that yourself. And he threw the pieces of silver into the temple sanctuary and departed. And he went away and hanged himself. The chief priests took the pieces of silver and said, It is not lawful to put them into the temple treasury, since it is the price of blood. And they conferred together, and with the money bought the potter's field as a burial place for strangers. For this reason that field has been called the field of blood to this day. Then that which was spoken through Jeremiah the prophet was fulfilled, and they took the 30 pieces of silver, the price of the one whose price had been set by the sons of Israel, and they gave them for the potter's field, as the Lord directed me. Now Jesus stood before the governor, and the governor questioned him, saying, Are you the king of the Jews? And Jesus said to him, It is as you say. And while he was being accused by the chief priests and elders, he did not answer. Then Pilate said to him, Do you not hear how many things they testify against you? And he did not answer him with regard to even a single charge. So the governor was quite amazed. Now at the feast, the governor was accustomed to release for the people any one prisoner whom they wanted. At that time they were holding a notorious prisoner called Barabbas. So when the people gathered together, Pilate said to them, Whom do you want me to release for you, Barabbas or Jesus who is called Christ? For he knew that because of envy they had handed him over. While he was sitting on the judgment seat, his wife sent him a message, saying, Have nothing to do with that righteous man, for last night I suffered greatly in a dream because of him. But the chief priests and the elders persuaded the crowds to ask for Barabbas and to put Jesus to death. But the governor said to them, Which of the two do you want me to release for you? And they said, Barabbas! Pilate said to them, Then what shall I do with Jesus who is called Christ? They all said, Crucify him! And he said, Why? What evil has he done? But they kept shouting all the more, saying, Crucify him! When Pilate saw that he was accomplishing nothing, but rather that a riot was starting, he took water and washed his hands in front of the crowd, saying, I am innocent of this man's blood. Say to that yourselves. And all the people said, His blood shall be on us and on our children. Then he released Barabbas for them. But after having Jesus scourged, he handed him over to be crucified. This is The Word with Nicholas Hope. Today, as usual, I've been reading from the New American Standard Bible Update.

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8: 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Very rarely will anyone die for a righteous man, though for a good man someone might possibly dare to die. But God demonstrates his love for us in this. While we were still sinners, Christ died for us. Since we have now been justified by his blood, how much more shall we be saved from God's wrath through him? 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

God's timetable. The scripture for today's daily walk through the Bible is found in 1 Peter 5 and 6. Therefore, humble yourselves under the mighty hand of God, that He may exalt you in due time. Self-improvement takes time, but sometimes the hardest thing to do is to wait. This is especially true when we're in a hurry and we want things to happen now, if not sooner. But God's plan does not always happen in the way that we would like or at the time of our own choosing. Our task as believing Christians who trust in a benevolent, all-knowing Father is to wait patiently for God to reveal Himself. We human beings are, by nature, impatient. We know what we want, and we know exactly when we want it, right now. But God knows better. He has created a world that unfolds according to His own timetable, not ours. Thank goodness. C.H. Spurgeon said, "Will not the Lord's time be better than your time?" Again, the scripture for today's daily walk through the Bible says, "Therefore, humble yourselves under the mighty hand of God, that He may exalt you in due time." 1 Peter 5 and 6.

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Today's lesson from the Proverbs, sharing the wealth. Proverbs 13 and 21 says, trouble chases sinners, while blessings chase the righteous. The 10th chapter of John tells us that Christ came to earth so that our lives might be filled with abundance. But what exactly did Jesus mean when he promised life more abundantly? Was he referring to material possessions or financial wealth? Hardly. Jesus offers a different kind of abundance, a spiritual richness that extends beyond the temporal boundaries of this world. Is material abundance part of God's plan for our lives? Perhaps. But in every circumstance of life, during times of wealth or times of want, God will provide us with what we need if we trust Him, according to Matthew chapter 6. May we as believers claim the riches of Christ Jesus every day that we live, and may we share His blessings with all who cross our path. Remember the lesson, sharing the wealth. Proverbs 13 and 21 says, trouble chases sinners, while blessings chase the righteous.

is Jet Calhoun, and you're listening to 99.9 WUCC Williston. 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

0: Hello, friends, and welcome. My name is Henry Schaefer, and I pastor the University Parkway Church here in Aiken, South Carolina. Now let's move right on into today's message and hear what God will speak into your life concerning Jesus is the answer.
1: All my job is today's test. Whatever problem you're going through today,
2: I know that your skies
1: whatever
2: are
1: you
2: dark.
1: Whatever you're dealing with
2: you
1: in life, come on. Jesus is the answer.
2: In case you don't know.
1: It's because we do certain things here. And we're getting ready to do it now. So say this here after me. Say, in the name of Jesus, we bind the spirit of Jezebel. Jezebel, you have no authority over this church, over the people in this church. You're bound in Jesus' name. Strong man, that's in every person here. We bind you as well. You're bound. All those who were listening over the radio, over the internet. Strong man, you're bound. You're going to listen to the truth today in Jesus' name. Any spirit that came in this place that's not of God, we bind it and command it to go to the four corners of the property. So, out you go. Now, in the name of Jesus. Now come on, give the Lord a hand clap of praise in the house. So, is this doctrine scriptural? That's what we're going to look, that's what we're going to talk about. Now, I'm not going to be afraid to present both sides of it. You'll have to listen to what I've got to say. Because there's two sides to this issue, and only one side can be right. And to many people, the side they lean towards will determine, and much will determine their destiny. Because of believing right or wrong doctrine. So, is this doctrine scriptural? Is what I'm going to ask. And then I'm going to ask, is it dangerous? Is this a dangerous doctrine? And then the next part, what if it is wrong? What if once saved, always saved is wrong to all those people who do believe it? And if it is a lie and people are believing in a lie will do what? Send you where? So this is something that you need to be well versed in and making sure that you fully understand and you have a scriptural answer. You got to be able to answer it from the Word of God. And God's going to show us in several ways how to answer that today. So first of all, when I look at, if you go to the internet and you just Google, once saved, always saved, is it correct? You'll come up with many sources. So I come up with a resource here that is allaboutgod.com. So go there and you can get the article yourself. And here's what the title of the article is. Once saved, always saved. The biblical evidence. The Bible teaches once saved, always saved. That we can be saved once and for all only through a repentant saving faith in Jesus Christ. Once a person has accepted Christ as Savior, they may wonder if it is possible to lose that salvation. What if they commit a sin? What if they commit a lot of sins? What if they do something very, very wrong? Is it possible to be saved and then lost that salvation? Fortunately, the answer is a resounding no. Once a person has accepted Jesus as Savior, he or she is forever saved. This fact, everybody say fact. Fact is referred to as the doctrine of eternal security, often summarized as once saved, always saved. That's what it's referred to. There are several reasons why a person can be confident. Everybody say confident in their eternal security. First and foremost is the evidence of Scripture. John 3:15 says this about Christ, the Son of Man must be lifted up that everyone who believes in him may have eternal life. For God so loved the world that he gave his one and only Son that whosoever believes in him shall not perish but have eternal life. For God did not send his Son into the world to condemn the world but to save the world through him. Whoever believes in him is not condemned. But whoever does not believe stands condemned already, because he has not believed in the name of God's one and only Son. He's telling us here that salvation is not temporary, but that salvation is eternal. John 10 and 28 says, Jesus said, I give them eternal life, and they shall never perish. No one can snatch them out of my hand. Am I doing all right today? I'm preaching pretty good about once saved, always saved, aren't I? That no one can snatch them out of my Father's hand. I and my Father are one. The forgiveness of God through Christ is sufficient to cover all of our sins, past, present, and future. There's nothing a person can do that God cannot forgive. The doctrine is supported in the book of Romans. It's logical evidence. As with many other scriptural doctrines, that once saved, always saved is supported logically. There's nothing in the Bible logically to me. Speaking world into existence, angels and demons, that's not logical. You gotta have a spiritual mind to understand, not a logical mind. But anyway, that being said, the idea of once saved, always saved is supported logically. Eternal security is consistent with everything in the Bible teaches about mankind and God. Examining this doctrine in relation to the rest of the scripture demonstrates that it is consistent with all other biblical sound teachings. The idea of losing your salvation is not only unscriptural, but it creates monumental problems with other doctrines, including salvation by faith, the sin nature of man, and the purpose of Christ's sacrifice. There is no scripture yardstick given to tell us how many or what kind of sins are enough to void you of your salvation. And I put a great big question mark there. There is no sin, nor nothing, no yardstick, no sin that you can commit that will cause you to lose your salvation. And I put a great big question mark there. That's what they're telling us. Once saved, always saved. So with that being said, y'all know what? We ain't coming to church next week. We're going to be at the lake. Huh? We're going to have some fun. We're going to do what we want to do. Somebody shout amen. There's nothing you can do. Nothing you can do. So when you look at this here, Ephesians 2 tells us, indicates that our attempts to do good deeds will never earn us a place in heaven. We cannot make up for our past, present, or future sins by doing good works. A saved believer will, as a natural product of their faith, shun sin and practice good works. If once saved, always saved is not true, then by necessity we are saved both by our faith and our works. What I think the Bible says, you're saved by you because you're saved unto good works. And without works, show me your faith without your, well, I'm a preacher, aren't I? Jesus made some very powerful statements about morality during his earthly ministry. Those 3 short years he walked the toughest moral and ethical system of human history. Most religious focus was on external actions, but Christ took the concept of sin and holiness to a much deeper level. Most religions are satisfied to condemn the physical act of adultery, but Jesus talked about just looking at a person. He set holiness at another level. He said that no one really could live up to that standard, and he was the only one who could do it. So therefore, it demonstrates to Israel how impossible it was for mortal man to obtain moral perfection of God. The standards of Christ also remind us how shallow our best efforts are at goodness really are. Thankfully, God has provided a way for us to be forgiven for our shortcomings. Christ's sacrifice on the cross served the same purpose for all mankind, like the sacrificial lambs did. Christ was sinless, blameless, substitute for our sins. The Bible clearly tells us what Christ's moral expectations are of us. If we lost our salvation every time we fell short of those ideals, then none of us would be saved for more than just a few minutes at a time. If that were true, what purpose was there in his death? So he's pretty much told us, once saved, always saved, you can't live a holy and a righteous life, that you're going to sin, you're going to miss it, You couldn't live a perfected life. You couldn't live without sin. And that you have to trust in Jesus, his salvation, and what he did. And that once saved, you're eternally saved. And that if you're really saved, then that you're going to shun sin. I'm going, isn't this round and round in all of this? So let's look at what the Bible says about once saved, always saved. Can we do that? There's a lot of pictures that God gives us about once saved, always saved. Who believes that when Jesus said in the scriptures, he said, search the scriptures, for in them you think you have eternal life, but they are they which testify of me. When Jesus was getting ready to go to the cross, he referred back to the Old Testament and he said, just as Moses lifted up the serpent in the wilderness, so must the Son of Man be lifted up. They were looking at Jesus. They were looking at types and shadows. And when you read the Bible, you're going to find out that the Bible is about Jesus, the Old Testament. He's typed and shadowed there. So when we look at this here, let's look at Joshua chapter 20. Let me tell you the story here in Joshua 20. In Joshua 20, that what's going to take place here, Joshua is getting ready to settle the promised land. He was told to put three cities on the east side and three cities on the west side. There would be six cities which would be called the cities of refuge. Somebody say the cities of refuge. And what those cities of refuge were for was that in the event that somebody accidentally killed somebody, that they could run to the cities of refuge. Now look at it here. Where do we get this at? This idea in Joshua 20. We pick this idea up where the command was given was in Numbers chapter 35. Now what are we talking about, everybody? Once saved, always saved. That's what we're talking about. Okay, so when I start giving you the scriptural evidence of what the Bible says, I want to give you a pictorial view of it. Remember what Jesus said? Just as Moses lifted up the serpent in the wilderness, so must I be lifted up. And he was lifted up, and all who looked at him could be physically healed and would be saved from the serpent's bite. That makes sense. So it's a type and shadow. So let's look if, and that was about salvation. They don't have a problem preaching about that. But let's tell you the whole story here. Over here in Numbers chapter 35, you're going to find that that is where Moses actually sets up the command for Joshua and what he needed to do for the cities of refuge. Look at it here, 35 verse 1. And the Lord spake unto Moses in the plains of Moab by Jordan near Jericho. He says, command the children of Israel that they give unto the Levites of the inheritance of their possession cities to dwell in, and ye shall give also unto the Levites suburbs for the cities round about them. And the cities shall they have to dwell in, and the suburbs for them for all their cattle, all their goods, and all their beasts. Then we look at this here, pick it up here at verse 6, and among the cities which ye shall give unto the Levites, there shall be what? How many? Six cities of refuge, which ye shall appoint for the manslayer, that he may flee thither, and to them ye shall add 42 cities. So all the cities which shall give to the Levites shall be 48, them shall be given to the suburbs, and the cities which ye shall give them shall be of the possession of the children of Israel, from them that have many, we shall give many. Look at this here. And the Lord, verse 9, and the Lord spake unto Moses, saying, speak unto the children of Israel, and saying to them, when ye come over Jordan into the land of Canaan, that ye shall appoint what? Cities of refuge for you, that the slayer may flee thither, which killeth any person unawares. And they shall be unto you. I'm talking about once saved, always saved, everybody. Because you can go around and around in doctrine. And we get ready to do that in a moment. This person tells me, I'm once saved, I'm always saved. No matter what sin I do, that I can pretty much, I can't live a perfect life, and I have to trust in Jesus, and if I'm really saved, then I'm going to press on and I'm going to keep on doing what I'm supposed to be doing. But I can really, there's no sin I can commit. That's what they said, isn't it right? There's no sin I could commit. Watch this here. And verse 12, and they shall be unto you cities of refuge from the avenger. Somebody say the avenger. That the manslayer die not until he stand before the congregation in judgment. And of these cities which ye shall give, six cities shall ye have for a refuge. Ye shall have three cities on this side Jordan. Three cities shall be given to the land of Canaan, which shall be the cities of refuge. These six cities shall be a refuge. Who's it going to be for? For the children of Israel, for the stranger, for the sojourner among you, that everyone that killeth any person unawares may run thither. So let's talk about the cities of refuge for a moment. When we talk about the cities of refuge, what God was saying was that in the event that there was an accident, come on up here to me, brother, in the red shirt right there. Yeah, come on up here for me. What would be happening? This is Joey. Let's give Joey a hand clap here. Stand right here with me. Put that axe right there in your hand. So that what would happen is that if Joey was chopping wood, now you know how to do it. Just fake it though, but kind of like you're chopping wood, right? Like that. And then what would happen is that if somebody came up behind him while he was chopping, John, Brother John, come up here, John. Somebody say, John saw that city. He saw it coming down. He saw that glory all around. Brother John, how you doing? All right, so here's what we're going to do. Now, this would be in the field working, all right? In the field working, I want you to chop, just chop. No, watch out now. There you go. See, just chop your wood like that, like you're chopping your wood. And then all of a sudden, I mean, you're going to get really down on it. Step on back here, brother. Step back. Now, sling that thing out and come way back with it. You know, you don't want to hit me, but sling. There you go. But now, see, that would be like this here. But how about bring it this way? Put it in your hand this way and bring it backwards like that. See what I'm talking about? Yeah. That's the way it really is. Somebody shout amen. I'm teaching how to chop. The old man knows how to chop wood. Somebody shout amen. All right. So he's swinging that axe like that. And me and Brother John, we are just walking along here, having a good old time, working in the field. And he's swinging. And I say, Brother John, God's been good to us all the time, hasn't he? Then all of a sudden, he swings that hit back, hits him in the head, like kind of like, I'm going to do it like this. Come on over here. Popped him in the head. Brother John, he kind of like goes down. Go on down, Brother John. He goes on down. And Brother John, go way down. Get flat. As flat as you can get. That's as flat as he can get. That's good. He's down. Somebody shout amen. And Joey, look here. Did y'all know this is in your Bible? This is in the Bible. So that if you accidentally, I mean, it was by, say, I didn't mean to do it.
3: I didn't mean to do it.
1: But it doesn't matter. You know, God made a way. The only way that you're going to get out of this is run to the city of refuge. Say, which way is it?
3: Which way is it?
1: It's that way. So you better run now. Hold on a minute. Hold on a minute. Hold on a minute. Hold on a minute. Come here, TD. Brother John's dead. And he did it. And according to the law, if you could catch him before he got to the city of refuge, you can kill him for killing your brother. Wait a minute, not yet. You got to have an implement. Now, so brother Joy, I'll hold him off as long as I can. But you've got to run to the city of refuge. So he wants you to just go out that door. Run out that door as fast as you can. Run out that door as fast as you can. Run out that door as fast as you can. You don't want to. Yeah, say I do.
4: Who wants y'all?
1: No,
4: don't
1: want to. Well, go get him then. Everybody go, yeah, yeah, yeah, yeah, yeah, yeah, yeah, yeah, yeah. Somebody help Brother John up here. Come on up, Brother John. Let's give Brother John a hand clap here. Thank you, Brother John.

He's both for the children of Israel, for the stranger, for the sojourner, that everyone that killeth any person unawares may flee thither. Now what the story is here is that in the event that somebody accidentally kills someone, just like you saw, it was an accident, they had to run to one of these cities. Now these cities were six, three on this side, three on the other side, Jordan, and every one of these cities actually had a name that responds to Jesus. One of the names was Kadesh, Shechem, Kirjath Arba, Bezer, Ramoth, and Golan. Now every one of these has a name that references Jesus. The first one, Kadesh, means holy. Shechem means shoulder. You can lean on his shoulder. Kirjath Arba means fellowship. Bezer means he's a fortress. Ramoth in Gilead means he's the high place. And Golan means the place of rejoicing, high place. Now, in these cities, you will find that anybody who runs to these cities is like running to who? Jesus for help. That's what it symbolizes. Search the scriptures. For in them you think you have eternal life, but they are they that testify of me. So the stories are not about you in the Bible. They can be, but who are they about? About Jesus. So let's talk about this here a moment. So that when they ran to this city of refuge, they had to get there, and then they had to petition the people at the city. Now, the roads to the cities of refuge had to be wide, not like the bypass around Aiken. Unlike the bypass, it had a 5-lane, 2 lanes going, 2 lanes going, and a suicide lane in the middle. Because you know that if you're going around the bypass in Aiken, if one is going 35, everybody is going 35. Somebody shout amen. So these roads would not equate to the highways that would lead to the cities of refuge. The cities of refuge roads had to be high, were wide, so that they were full of carts and had things like this traveling down the road that people could run quickly. Joey. Quickly. Quickly. He had to run quickly. This way. Right on back around. That back down that way. Run quickly. Nothing could impede his path. That makes sense? Like 35 mile an hour people. Because somebody coming behind Joy was just as fast as him going behind him. Does that make sense? They were chasing him. So that nothing could be in the way of it. Amen? So what happens is that no carts, no nothing could be impede them. The roads had to be level. They had to be kept up, free of debris. Nothing could be in the way because this meant your life. Running, you were running from the avenger of the blood. Dewey would be the avenger of blood, and the other one was by accident. Now, this is symbolic of us, is that once you're called to run to the city, see, we're all guilty before God. Amen. All of us are guilty before God, and what we have to do is run to what? Run to a city of refuge. And I don't care where you get to, but you got to get to Jesus. And all along the way that there is an enemy trying to stop you, his name is the devil. And if he can catch you before you get to the city of refuge, you're going to die. He's going to take your life. You did not make it safely to the city. And there's many of our family people who are out there who are not in a safe position yet. Does that make sense? So let's go ahead and let's talk a minute about this doctrine in the Bible that talks about once saved, always saved. So when they're once saved, always saved, let's talk about what is called the perseverance of the saints. Now this morning, about 4 o'clock this morning, I had to go way back in time. I went into my file folders and I've got a notebook about that thick that everything is written, handwritten, and I have
When I went through my biblical studies and my biblical theology

0: studies, everything that's been that far back, we wrote it all out. And I said, I've got to make sure I have this thing right. I mean, I know I got it, but I'm making sure I'm following up from the theologian who taught us this. Somebody shout amen. And I'm making sure, definitely sure, factually sure, of what I'm telling you is taught in biblical theology in seminaries. Somebody shout amen. I'm not giving you my opinion. I'm only giving you the Bible. I'm giving you it from a theological view. Somebody shout amen. So here is a doctrine that is called the perseverance of the saints. Is that the saint, watch this, will persevere unto the end and be saved. Those whom God has expected in the beloved, accepted in the beloved, effectually called, sanctified by his spirit, can neither totally or finally fall away from the state of grace, but shall certainly persevere unto the end and be eternally saved. Perseverance of the saints. You see, that is the Arminian comment would say this here, that's what keeps you saved. It's because you keep persevering. You were saved, you keep going on, you keep doing what you're supposed to do, you keep on believing. Somebody shout amen. But Calvin, in hyper-Calvinism, says this, is that it's once saved, always saved. That's what Calvin said, but it's called hyper-Calvinism. It's called once saved, always saved. And when you talk about someone who says, I believe in hyper-Calvinism, or I believe in the doctrine of once saved, always saved, this is what I'm telling you to remind them of. Are you ready for it? I'm getting ready to give you some truth. Here's your truth. Look at it here in Hebrews chapter 6. You need to write this down. Hebrews 6 and verse 4. For it is impossible. Somebody say impossible. Do you think God in the Holy Ghost knows what impossible means? Do you think he knows what impossible means? Nothing shall be impossible with God. Is that right? He says, for it is, the whole same one that formed those words said, it is impossible for those who were once enlightened and have tasted of the heavenly gift and were made partakers of the Holy Ghost and have tasted the good word of God and the powers of the world to come, if they shall fall away, to renew them again unto repentance, seeing they crucify to themselves the Son of God afresh and put him to open shame. Somebody shout amen. So I don't know. Here's what I'm telling you. Now, this is not a scripture that I pulled out that I stuck in there. These are for my biblical theology notes when we took biblical theology. Somebody shout amen. Amen. I'm making sure I tell you exactly what's being taught in seminaries and that you know. And when you look at another scripture in the Bible, you're going to find out that Hebrews 10, write that down, but we're going to go there in just a little bit. In Hebrews 10, you need to remind them, if you believe once saved, always saved, read Hebrews 10. We're going to get there in a moment. But he also tells us, remember what they said in the article, that there's nothing you can do. There's nothing you can do. No sin so great that you can't do anything to lose your salvation. Look at what he says here in Matthew 24. In verse 12, straight out of biblical theology notes, you ready? And because iniquity shall abound, the love of many shall wax cold. But he that shall endure to the end, the same shall be saved. So I'm telling you this here. Reason why I'm preaching you this here is that there are people who believe that they're saved and they're going to heaven and they live like they're going to hell today. They live in sin. Watch this here, everybody. And there's many people who are in church who live in sin. They're living in the sin of fornication. You're shacking up now and you're sitting in church and you're saying you're saved, you're saved, you're a Christian, you're a branch, don't you see? And you don't understand is that doctrine is of a deceiving demon. Just like hell's a myth. There's a lot of people who will not make it because they believe hell's a myth. There's a lot of people who believe because of what the person said. See, they didn't hear all that other part up there that says, if you're really saved, you're going to live like you're saved. They didn't hear that. That demon put their fingers over their ears and said, I cannot lose my salvation no matter what I do. That's what they heard. And that's what the preachers are preaching. And they're living like it themselves. They're going out drinking and guzzling and carousing and shacking up with women and have one on the side. And the preacher's wives, they're not saying anything because they're going to lose that paycheck. And they got them a honey bun on the side as well. Sister Schaefer already knows. They ain't none of that happening with me. Somebody shout amen. She said, that ain't going down in this church. And she don't even like me to talk to some of y'all. I said, it's all right, baby. It's all right. Some of you need to be more like that yourself with your own husband. So they say that there's nothing you can do. I mean, you might believe that yourself. You're sitting here and say, well, I'm a Baptist and I believe that too. That's once saved, always saved. Well, listen on. So you don't realize you're in a church that believes in deliverance. And do you know that there are many people that we have to take through deliverance that come from a background such as this? We have to cast that spirit of Baptist out of them. And that demon comes out. It comes out. What do you mean? They were taught that tongues is of the devil. If you're in a church that teaches tongues is of the devil, that's a demon talking to you. Because you know why? Because the Apostle Paul spoke in tongues. And you're saying that that's of the devil. Hello, somebody shout amen. I'm not talking about people doing it today. They say tongues is of the devil. So that means all the apostles who had it were of the devil too. Now he's preaching today, isn't he? Amen. My God, that's the reason why our church isn't packed out. Isn't that right? How much you're going to hear truth and the truth will set you free. My Jesus. So let's talk about this here. Let's talk about how close are people when they tell us that tongues is of the devil, or let's do it this way here, that casting out demons is of the devil. Now, Jesus makes it quite clear, and I'm only saying this to answer the article. The article said, there is no way, no sin so great that you cannot lose your salvation. Is that not what I read? Somebody help me out. Look at it here in Matthew chapter 12. Then they brought unto him one possessed with a devil, blind and dumb. And he healed him insomuch that the blind and the dumb spake and saw. And the people were amazed and said, is not this the son of David? But when the Pharisees heard it, they said, this fellow, talking about Jesus, does cast out devils by Beelzebub, the prince of the devils. And Jesus knew their thoughts, and he said unto them, every kingdom divided against itself brought to desolation, and every city or house divided against itself shall not stand. And if Satan cast out Satan, he's divided against himself. How shall then his kingdom stand? He said, If I by Beelzebub cast out devils, by whom do your children cast them out? Because they were doing it too. Therefore ye shall be their judges. Be your judges. But if I cast out devils by the Spirit of God, then the kingdom of God is come unto you. Now watch it. You know, it's good to read the Bible. I don't know what these people do writing articles that don't read the Bible. Do you? It's as if we are reading something different. Or else, how can one enter into a strong man's house, spoil his goods, except he first bind the strong man, and then he will spoil his house? How that he that is not with me is against me, and he that garneth not, gathereth not with me scattereth abroad. Wherefore I say unto you, all, somebody say all, come on and say all, three times, all manner of sin and blasphemy shall be forgiven unto them, unto men. But the blasphemy against the Holy Ghost shall not be forgiven unto men. And whosoever speaketh a word against the Son of Man, it will be forgiven them. But whosoever speaketh against the Holy Ghost and calls his tongues as of the devil and casting out demons as of the devil, he says, it shall not be forgiven him, neither in this world nor in the world to come. Amen. They say it's impossible. It's better for people to say this here. When they hear me speak in tongues, it's better for you to say, and this is the interpretation, it's better for you to say, I don't know if that's of God or not, than to call the interpretation or the tongue of a devil. Because when you've done that, saith the Lord, you've committed that sin he just read. It's better for you to say, I don't know. It's better for you to say, when we take people through deliverance and you see demons come out and we call demons out of Christians, it's better for you to say, I don't know, than to call the work of the Holy Ghost the work of the devil. Because, look at us here. Because that sin, you can talk about Jesus, but you cannot talk about the Holy Ghost and call it the work of the devil. I'm talking to pastors. I'm talking to Church of God pastors. I'm talking to Baptist pastors, Pentecostal pastors. I'm talking to Presbyterians, Catholics. I can say it all. You call the work of the Holy Ghost of the devil, you'll find yourself lit up and on fire on Judgment Day. It's better for you to say, I don't know. It's better to say, I don't know, than to be cast with Satan's lot into hell. So what's the scriptural balance in? What's the scriptural balance in this thing? Because it does say that you do need to have confidence in your salvation. So let's look and see what Jesus said about it. Look what he says here in John chapter 10 in verse 27. He says, my sheep hear my voice, and I know them, and they follow me. I give unto them eternal life, and they shall never perish, neither shall any man pluck them out of my hand. My Father which gave them me is greater than all, and no man is able to pluck them out of my Father's hand. I and my Father are what? One. Watch this here now. You need to be confident in your salvation. You don't need to be fearful about your salvation. You don't need to be running around saying, I don't know whether I'm saved or not. Because there's scriptural evidence. There's ways to know. Romans 8 and 29. It says, for whom he did foreknow, he also did predestinate to be conformed to the image of his Son, that he might be the firstborn among many brethren. Now, just give me a moment. I'm going to flip over here. If the devil didn't take this out of my Bible, I'm going to make sure it's there. Somebody shout amen. Oh, he's hit it out of a lot of people's Bibles. Who shall separate us from the love of Christ? Romans 8 and 33. Shall tribulation or distress or persecution or famine or nakedness or peril or the sword? As is written, for thy sake we are killed all the day long. We are accounted as sheep for the slaughter. Nay, in all the... Am I doing all right today? Nay, in all these things we are more than conquerors through him that loved us. You know what more than a conqueror is? You know what more than a conqueror is? See, it's like a boxer. They box. They fight. They get out there 15 rounds, slug it out. There's someone declared the conqueror. They get the check. You know, that big paycheck. It could be millions, 1 million, 2 million, 3 million. They got that $3 million check. They got the belt, and they got the money in the right here in the pocket. More than a conqueror, the wife walks up, grabs that check right out of the pocket and puts it right over into the bank. That's more than a conqueror. Somebody shout amen. Didn't have to do anything. All they had to do is know the one Somebody say, just know the one. Be married to the one that conquered death, hell, and the grave. You're more than a conqueror. Somebody shout amen. He says you're more than a conqueror. That's what more than a conqueror is. Well, that's in the Bible. I got to get back to it. Verse 38, for I am persuaded that neither death nor life nor angels nor principalities nor power nor things present nor things to come nor height nor depth nor any other creature shall be able to separate us from the love of God which is in Christ Jesus our Lord. So here's what I'm doing. I'm really messing your mind up because here you got a person over here telling you, man, you can't do anything but be saved. And if you're really saved, you're going to be saved. And then this person here is trying to tell us there's no sin you can do. Nothing you can do to lose your salvation, but Jesus then told us a bunch of stuff. Amen. So somewhere along the line, there's a deceiving spirit somewhere talking. Amen. Did that make sense? And then Jesus tells us here, he says that if you're in my hand, can't none plug you out. Neither death, nor life, nor angels, nor principalities, nor powers, nor things to come, nor height, nor depth, nor any other creature shall be able to separate us from the love of God which is in Christ Jesus our Lord. Nothing. So there's got to be a scriptural balance. And we're going to get back to the Avenger of Blood in a moment. Because they still running. Joey. They still running. They running. They ain't made it yet. He's running. And it looks like he's catching up. Looks like he's catching up. Somebody shout amen. Second Timothy chapter 1. You never know, next time you come, you might be running. You might not be running. You know what they talk about, a holiness church. They talk about if that's God, and you see him rolling on the floor, they say, if that's God, if that was really God, I'd be rolling on the floor. I say this here, if you know why we're rolling, you'd be rolling too. Somebody shout amen. Second Timothy 1 and 12 says, for the which cause I also suffered things, nevertheless I am not ashamed, for I know in whom I have believed, and I am persuaded that he is able to keep that which I have committed unto him against that day. What he says in 1 Peter chapter 3, blessed be the God and Father of our Lord Jesus Christ, which according to his abundant mercy hath begotten us again unto a lively hope by the resurrection of Jesus from the dead, to an inheritance incorruptible, undefiled, that fadeth not away, reserved in heaven for you, who are kept by the power of God. See, you know the reason why I'm giving you all these scriptures? It's because that was what was given to me in study to nail this. Who are kept by the power of God through faith unto salvation, ready to be revealed in the last days. And then, of course, everyone likes to use this one, Ephesians 4 and verse 30. And grieve not the Holy Spirit of God, whereby ye are sealed unto the day of redemption. Now, there has to be a scriptural balance in this. And we're getting ready to go to Hebrews chapter 10. So here's what happens. When the slayer of blood, when the avenger of blood and someone who slayed somebody ran and finally made it to the city of refuge. So they ran to the borders of the city. I mean, and they couldn't, and look at here. And the city walls, the gates was never shut. Never shut. Why? Because it could happen at any time. And people were running to the city. The avenger of blood could only come so far. He could stand outside the city at a distance, like from here to the road, or how far they said it, and they could wait. They were waiting. They were waiting on him. All he's got to do, the person who ran in there and got safe, they're safe in the city. They're sitting outside, setting up camp. They can't go and get him. But I'm telling you what, if that person messed up and they came outside that city, they could grab him. Huh? They could get him. Oh, yeah. He's coming. That's the boundary. Right? There's the boundary. That's the boundary right there. We can't go no further. And you know, that's called like the bloodline. There's a boundary, right? We can't get past the blood. But I'm telling you what, if they came outside that city, I'm going to tell you the rest of the story in just a moment. We're going to go back to Hebrews 11. Here's your scriptural evidence. This is what you tell somebody who believes in once saved, always saved. Here's what he says. I'm talking about perseverance of the saints, continuing on, believing the promises of God, believing that there is a sin that you can commit that is not forgivable in this life or in the life to come. You can sin against Jesus, but you better watch about the work of the Holy Ghost. He's serious about that. Here's what he says, Hebrews 10 and 23. Let us hold fast to the profession of our faith without wavering, for he is faithful that promised. In verse 24, and let us consider one another to provoke unto love and to good works, not to forsaking the assembling of ourselves together, as some manner of some is, but let's exhort one another, in so much the more that you see that day approaching. Verse 26, are you ready? Are you ready? For if we willfully, say willfully, willfully, after we have received the knowledge of the truth, there remaineth no more sacrifice for your sins, but a certain fearful looking for of judgment in fiery indignation, which shall devour the adversaries. He that despised Moses' law died without mercy under two or three witnesses. Of how much sore a punishment suppose ye shall he be brought worthy who hath trodden under the foot the Son of God and hath counted the blood of the covenant wherewith he was sanctified. You call it now an unholy thing, and hath done despite unto the Spirit of grace. For we know that him that has said, vengeance belongeth to me, I will recompense, saith the Lord. And again, the Lord shall judge his people. It's a fearful thing to fall into the hands of the living God. But call to remembrance the former days, of which after ye were illuminated, that means you were saved, ye endured a great fight of afflictions, partly whilst ye were made a gazing stock by the reproaches and afflictions, and partly whilst ye became companions of them that were so used. For ye had compassion on me in my bonds, and took joyfully the spoiling of your goods, knowing in yourselves that ye have in heaven a better and an enduring substance. Cast not away therefore your confidence, which hath great recompense of reward. For ye have need of patience, that after you've done the will of God, you might receive the promise. For yet a little while, he that shall come will come and not tarry. Now the just shall live by faith. But if any man draw back, my soul will have no pleasure in him. Verse 39, put it up there. Hebrews 10 and verse 39. This is the key. Now, verse 39, not 38, 39. The next one, after 38. But watch this here. All of that is said. What? Look at that word. Remember I told you in your Bible? If, therefore, so likewise, but, hinging a truth, and you need to know, but not of them with perdition, them that believe to the saving of the soul. Paul says that we don't draw back. We keep on believing. We don't care how hard it gets. We're not of those who went back. And that's the only way you're going to be saved is you keep pressing on. You keep going on. You keep doing what you know you're supposed to do. Because in any time you quit and you say, this is not worth it. I used to live a Christian life, but going to church makes me sick. Going to church, I don't read my Bible. That Christianity stuff, that's false. That's phony. That's fake. You are trodden again under the blood of the Son of God underfoot again. You're calling that which is holy unholy. He said, that's the one I'm talking to. Once saved, always saved, if you keep on doing what you're supposed to do. He said, well, I don't believe that either. Let's go back to the Avenger of Blood. You don't understand theology. You don't understand words. But I bet you'll understand a picture. Jesus said, just as Moses lifted up the serpent in the wilderness, You're going to lift me up just like all who look unto me can be saved. Amen. He says, I'm just like the cities of refuge. You've got to run to me. You got to stay within the borders of the city. Are you ready for it? Look at what he says here. Let's put it in your Bible. Numbers 35. I'm closing with this. Once saved, always saved. Look at it. It's here. Do you have that? Did I give you that scripture? Watch this here now. But if the slayer, that means joy. If the slayer shall at any time come at without the border of the city of refuge, whither he fled, and the revenger of blood find him without the borders of the city of refuge, the revenger of blood shall kill the slayer. He shall not be guilty of blood. Watch this warning. Watch this warning. Because he should have remained in the city of his refuge until the death of the high priest. But after the death of the high priest shall he return to the land of his possessions. If that man came out of that city and the avenger of blood could get him, legally he could kill him. He'd take him himself. You see, it's not once safe, always safe. See, that's not like running up to tagging first base. I'm safe. And take your foot off of it and walk around the field. You got to stay, while everything's in play, you better keep your foot on that bag. It's not once safe, always safe. You better stay close to Jesus. You better stay in the family of God. You better stay on the right side of the bloodline. Somebody shout amen. Watch this here. Here's the warning. Because if he catches you outside of Jesus, you laid up fornicating with somebody and have a heart attack because you got caught. Somebody pulled a gun on you and blowed your brains out while you living in sin. Somebody say, now, Pastor, you're preaching like an old-time Holy Ghost preacher. I'm just trying to tell you the Bible. You think you can live in sin and do what you want to do. He tells us that those who are his children run from sin, that we're called to walk in Jesus' footsteps. In 1 Peter chapter 2, we're called to walk in his footsteps, who did no sin, neither was guile found in his mouth. And when he was suffered, he threatened not, but he committed himself to him that judges righteously. By whose stripes, by the way, you're healed. We're called to walk in holiness. Somebody shout amen. So with everything in me, I have to say it like this here. Somebody who tries to tell my children, my sons and daughters, that once saved, always saved is a scriptural doctrine, I have to tell them, I'm pardon me for being so blunt, but that is the doctrine of a demon. And you're being, the devil is using you to fool thousands into believing that they can live any way they want to live. And the scriptures plainly tells us, like Paul said in Hebrews 10, we are not like those who go back and who have went back, but we press on. Somebody shout amen all the way to the end. Somebody say this here. Say, I am staying in the city of refuge. You ain't getting me out. You ain't coaxing me out. I'm staying close to Jesus. Is that all right? Is that all right? Somebody stand with me in the house. So most people will just say, well, I don't believe once saved, always saved. There's a lot of people who do. Amen. Give them the tape. Give them the CD, because here's what we're going to do. And you might believe, you might be sitting in here and you might believe it. You might believe it. There's a way that you can get set free. Do y'all want to do it together, everybody? You never know what will happen when we do this. So let's do it all together. All those who are listening over the internet and over the radio, who were there saying, why am I having a hard time not believing it? Why am I having a hard time believing that you got to stay close to Jesus and you can't see it? Why am I having a hard time? But my pastor has told me that there's nothing I can do. There's no sin I can that I can commit that I cannot lose my salvation. I'm going, well, what did Jesus say? There's got to be a spirit. So let's do it together. Everybody, you ready? Say, in the name of Jesus. All those who are listening over the internet and radio, say, in the name of Jesus, I renounce this spirit that teaches me that's once saved, always saved. That is a lie from hell. And if I have that spirit in me that's talking to me, tells me that, and I have trouble believing anything other than that, I command that spirit to come out of me now. All right, so this say, you ready? Let's do it. We all do it together. Say, I have a spirit that teaches tongues that once saved, always saved, is a lie. I teach them that. I give up my right to this body, and I go now to the pit.
1: 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I'm with the Aiken National Day of Prayer Committee. 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

0: 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Thank you for tuning in to Between the Pages, our first time ever on WUCC 99.9. We're really excited about the show today. Our first book today is going to be The Ishbane Conspiracy by Randy Alcorn and his daughters. And let me tell you, it's a riveting book. I actually was recommended this book by a friend of mine on Facebook. Bill and I got it and read it, and it is a really remarkable read. So Bill's going to read a couple of paragraphs from the book to you, and then we'll be back on to discuss it. So here's Bill.
1: Chapter 36. Well, kiddo, say your little chants to the saints or whatever you do, because it's go time. Brittany took a deep breath and pictured Jillian's face on the other end of the phone. I'm going to coffee with Ian. It's time to drop the bomb. I'm so glad, Britt. It's the right thing. I figure he's probably going to notice eventually when I have to wheel my stomach around on a shopping cart, so I might as well shock him now. Whatever happens, Britt, promise me something. What? Promise me you'll remember you're doing the right thing. Somehow it doesn't feel that right telling my boyfriend he's going to be a father. He already is a father, and he should know, but just remember you're right to have the baby. Now, after that, you read that whole chapter, and then the Lord Ishbane has received a letter from one of the demons, and he writes, "My highly esteemed Lord Ishbane, you'll be gratified to know that I concur with most of your analysis of this generation. From the viewpoint of an experienced field marshal, I would offer some further observations you may wish to pass on to your troops. This generation is granted endless activity, yet suffers perpetual boredom. The boredom is a useful tool to lure them into experimentation." And that pretty much says it all, because if they can get the kids to experiment, they can pretty much take their life over. Back to Dana.
0: And that's just a little excerpt from the book. The book really does, from the very onset, when you open the first page, it is it's interesting. And as you watch the lives of these four students, they're not children, for a full year, each chapter goes from a student to student, talking about what they're going through and in their lives. And each letter after that from the enemy talks about what they're doing to help destroy their lives. It really brought my awareness to think about what's going on in the spiritual realm out there that really sometimes we forget that's going on, that the light and the darkness is fighting each other. Bill and I are avid readers, so we read books all the time, fiction, nonfiction. And this really was one of our favorites, and we can't wait to read some more of Randy's books. Bill, what was your opinion on the book overall?
1: I enjoyed it. It was kind of hard read because of the, you read one story and then you read the demon's version. But other than that, once you got into the flow of the book and realized what was going on, it went a lot quicker. What really surprised me was I thought it was a brand new book. I thought it was just written because it went along with so much of the stuff that the kids are going through today, and come to find out it was written in 2001 by Randy and his two daughters. And they helped him a lot with what they were going through at the time. If you've got teenagers in your house, get this book. You read it and then make them read it. And then they'll see you can do something that seems so small, and yet it affects your life so great, and you'll never get over it, so the best thing to do is avoid it completely. But you learn with experience, and this book, it's just a good book if you got teenagers.
0: Yeah, I think the changes that all these students went through this course of the year kind of opened up my eyes. I was thinking about the kids of today and how much that they're bombarded with, and the things that the enemy really is doing behind the scenes to destroy their lives. Things are so different even from when I was in high school, and it just amazed me, reading this book, how active the light and the darkness is warring against each other. and it just brings such an awareness. I really enjoyed the book, and I really can't wait to get more of his books to read. Bill and I, we usually read one book a month at least, so next month I think we're going to do Not a Fan. Is that it, Bill?
1: Yes, Not a Fan.
0: And then after that, I think we're going to do Gods at War, which are two great books. If you have any suggestions for us, though, on a book that you'd like for us to read, or any questions about this book, please feel free to call us. My number is 803-522-0183. Bill's number is 293-292-2980. And you can also reach us at our email at btpages999@gmail.com. Anything else you want to say, Bill?
1: Just that the book Not a Fan and the book Gods at War, both of those were written by Kyle Adelman. They'll really hurt your feelings, especially in your walk with Christ, because it'll show you really how far you still have to go. So can't wait to do that next month and the month after. So thank y'all for tuning in. We appreciate it. God bless.
0: See you next month. Thank you for joining us for Between the Pages with Bill and Dana. We hope you enjoyed our book review. 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God bless.

In Acts chapter 22, Paul is in Jerusalem, testifying to a crowd of fellow Jews about how God saved him and directed him. But then he quotes God as telling him, "Go, for I will send you far away to the Gentiles." Acts 22:22. They listened to him up to this statement, and then they raised their voices and said, "Away with such a fellow from the earth, for he should not be allowed to live." And as they were crying out and throwing off their cloaks and tossing dust into the air, the commander ordered him to be brought into the barracks, stating that he should be examined by scourging, so that he might find out the reason why they were shouting against him that way. But when they stretched him out with thongs, Paul said to the centurion who was standing by, "Is it lawful for you to scourge a man who is a Roman and uncondemned?" When the centurion heard this, he went to the commander and told him, saying, "What are you about to do? For this man is a Roman." The commander came and said to him, "Tell me, are you a Roman?" And he said, "Yes." The commander answered, "I acquired this citizenship with a large sum of money." And Paul said, "But I was actually born a citizen." Therefore, those who were about to examine him immediately let go of him. And the commander also was afraid when he found out that he was a Roman, and because he had put him in chains. But on the next day, wishing to know for certain why he had been accused by the Jews, he released him and ordered the chief priests and all the council to assemble, and brought Paul down and set him before them. Acts chapter 23. Paul, looking intently at the council, said, "Brethren, I have lived my life with a perfectly good conscience before God up to this day." The high priest Ananias commanded those standing beside him to strike him on the mouth. Then Paul said to him, "God is going to strike you, you whitewashed wall. Do you sit to try me according to the law, and in violation of the law order me to be struck?" But the bystanders said, "Do you revile God's high priest?" And Paul said, "I was not aware, brethren, that he was high priest, for it is written, 'You shall not speak evil of a ruler of your people.'" But perceiving that one group were Sadducees and the other Pharisees, Paul began crying out in the council, "Brethren, I am a Pharisee, a son of Pharisees. I am on trial for the hope and resurrection of the dead." As he said this, there occurred a dissension between the Pharisees and Sadducees, and the assembly was divided. For the Sadducees say that there is no resurrection, nor an angel, nor a spirit, but the Pharisees acknowledge them all. And there occurred a great uproar, and some of the scribes of the Pharisaic party stood up and began to argue heatedly, saying, "We find nothing wrong with this man. Suppose a spirit or an angel has spoken to him." And as a great dissension was developing, the commander was afraid Paul would be torn to pieces by them, and ordered the troops to go down and take him away from them by force and bring him into the barracks. But on the night immediately following, the Lord stood at his side and said, "Take courage, for as you have solemnly witnessed to my cause at Jerusalem, so you must witness at Rome also." Find out more about this little ministry with a big message by visiting our website, theword.info. The word is hyphenated. Theword.info. 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

0: Son, let's build that birdhouse.
1: Oh boy, can I pound the nails?
0: Sure, hold the nail and hit it in. A little harder. Is the hammer too heavy?
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0: Okay, use both hands and I'll hold the nail.
1: Okay.
0: Now take aim and...
1: Dad, remember the third commandment. 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Oh. When we do, we show disrespect. Okay, Dad?
0: Fine, son.
1: Can I go play now?
0: Sure, son.
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3: 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It is by grace you have been saved. And God raised us up with Christ and seated us with him in the heavenly realms in Christ Jesus in order that in the coming ages he might show the incomparable riches of his grace expressed in his kindness to us in Christ Jesus. From Ephesians 2. 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

This is his day. The scripture for today's daily walk through the Bible is found in Psalm 118, verse 24. This is the day the Lord has made. We will rejoice and be glad in it. The 118th Psalm reminds us that today, like every other day, is a cause for celebration. God gives us this day, He fills it to the brim with possibilities, and He challenges us to use it for His purposes. The day is presented to us fresh and clean at midnight, free of charge. But we must beware. Today is a non-renewable resource. Once it's gone forever. Our responsibility, of course, is to use this day in the service of God's will according to His commandments. Today, treasure the time God has given you. Give Him the glory and the praise and the thanksgiving that He deserves. And search for the hidden possibilities that God has placed along your path. This day is a priceless gift from God, so use it joyfully and encourage others to do likewise.

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is the title of today's lesson from the Proverbs. It's taken from Proverbs 13 in verse 19. It is pleasant to see dreams come true, but fools will not turn from evil to obtain them. Are you willing to entertain the possibility that God has big plans in store for you? Do you believe Him when He says, "I know the plans I have made for you"? Yet sometimes, especially if you've recently experienced a disappointing setback, you may find it difficult to envision a brighter future for yourself and for your family. If so, it's time to reconsider your own capabilities and God's. Your Heavenly Father created you with unique gifts and untapped talents. Your job is to tap them. When you do, you will begin to feel an increasing sense of confidence in yourself and in your future. So even if you're experiencing difficult days, don't abandon your dreams. Instead, trust God that God can and is preparing you for greater things. Remember today's lesson, dream big. Proverbs 13 and verse 19 says, "It is pleasant to see dreams come true,

In Romans chapter 4, the Bible says, "Blessed is the man whose sin the Lord will not take into account." Now we continue reading from the scriptures at Romans 4, 9. "Is this blessing then on the circumcised or on the uncircumcised also? For we say, faith was credited to Abraham as righteousness. How then was it credited? While he was circumcised or uncircumcised? Not while circumcised, but while uncircumcised. And he received the sign of circumcision, a seal of the righteousness of the faith which he had while uncircumcised, so that he might be the father of all who believe without being circumcised, that righteousness might be credited to them. And the father of circumcision to those who

not only are of the circumcision, but who also follow in the steps of the faith of our father Abraham, which he had while uncircumcised. For the promise to Abraham or to his descendants that he would be heir of the world was not through the law, but through the righteousness of faith. For if those who are of the law are heirs, faith is made void, and the promise is nullified. For the law brings about wrath, but where there is no law, there also is no violation. For this reason it is by faith, in order that it may be in accordance with grace, so that the promise will be guaranteed to all the descendants, not only to those who are of the law, but also to those who are of the faith of Abraham, who is the father of us all. As it is written, a father of many nations have I made you. In the presence of him whom he believed, even God, who gives life to the dead and calls into being that which does not exist. In hope against hope he believed, so that he might become a father of many nations, according to that which had been spoken, so shall your descendants be. Without becoming weak in faith, he contemplated his own body, now as good as dead, since he was about 100 years old, and the deadness of Sarah's womb. Yet, with respect to the promise of God, he did not waver in unbelief, but grew strong in faith, giving glory to God, and being fully assured that what God had promised, he was able also to perform. Therefore, it was also credited to him as righteousness. Now, not for his sake only was it written that it was credited to him, but for our sake also, to whom it will be credited, as those who believe in him who raised Jesus our Lord from the dead, he who was delivered over because of our transgressions, and was raised because of our justification. Romans chapter 5. Therefore, having been justified by faith, we have peace with God through our Lord Jesus Christ, through whom also we have obtained our introduction by faith into this grace in which we stand, and we exult in hope of the glory of God. And not only this, but we also exult in our tribulations, knowing that tribulation brings about perseverance, and perseverance, proven character, and proven character, hope. And hope does not disappoint, because the love of God has been poured out within our hearts through the Holy Spirit who is given to us. We've been reading together from the Word of God, the Bible. This is Nicholas Hope. 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

0: just heard this funny joke. It's a great joke.
1: Are you living your life to please God?
0: You won't believe how funny this is. 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
1: Or are you living to please others?
0: Okay. Pretend it's not me telling the joke, okay? You're going to love this.
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2: 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How is it taken away? 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We are not like Moses, who would put a veil over his face to keep the Israelites from gazing at it while the radiance was fading away. But their minds were made dull, for to this day the same veil remains when the old covenant is read. It has not been removed, because only in Christ is it taken away. Even to this day when Moses is read, a veil covers their hearts. But whenever anyone turns to the Lord, the veil is taken away. From 2 Corinthians 3, listen to the Bible. It's great for the soul.
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9: This is Pastor George Lucas, Executive Director of Save America First, Evangelize the World, John 3:16. For God so loved the world that he gave his only begotten Son, that whosoever believeth in him should not perish, but have everlasting life. John 3:16. John 3:16 is the flagship verse of the Holy Bible. It is hated by five distinct groups of people. The first ones are the atheists. The second is the Muslims. The third is the cults. The fourth is the liberals. And the fifth is sometimes conservatives who really do not understand the meaning of John 3:16. It is God's promise to Adam and Eve in the Garden of Eden when he said the seed of this woman shall bruise the head of this serpent who was disguised as the devil. God kept his promise. When Jesus Christ appeared and died on the cross, was hung on Calvary's cross for our sins. Revival is America's only hope. It is not the bankers. It's not Wall Street. We need revival from the White House down to the lowest house. And without revival in the United States of America and a return to the basic foundations of this country, we will lose our nation. It was John Adams and John Hancock who signed the Declaration of Independence that said we have no sovereign but God and no king but Jesus. It is time for us to wake up America. Many of our young people do not know the value and the importance of John 3:16. God so loved the world that he gave his only begotten Son, that whosoever believeth in him should not perish but have everlasting life. God has called me to wake up America and the world. And we need to realize that God's love for this world was Africa, Asia, Antarctica, Australia, Europe, North America, and South America. There is no place on earth that God's love was not shed through the finished work of His Son. We need to call on Americans, first of all, to evangelize the world because we have the capacity to do so. President Ronald Reagan said, I go into the Lincoln bedroom and I pray. And he said, I could not run this country without prayer. And I go to him so much, I'm afraid that I'm going to get a busy signal. That's what the president told me September 30th, 1987, in the executive office at the White House. We need leaders now who will acknowledge the providence of Almighty God upon the United States of America and go back to the basics to stop the sin that is destroying America from within. The God of this world has blinded the eyes and minds of many people, but God is still on His throne. And I'm not ashamed of the gospel of Jesus Christ, for it is the power of God unto salvation. If it was not for a Gideon New Testament, you would not be hearing this voice on this radio station today. God bless you, and God bless the Gideons.
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15: We've been friends for years, and she knows I'm grateful.
16: But does she? It's the little details in a friendship that makes the difference. This is Elizabeth George. I so enjoy it when someone lets me know they're praying for me. One friend sent me what she called a prayer angel. It is a little kneeling angel for my desk, and each time when I look at it, I'm supposed to know she's praying for me. Now that's a friend. One letter I received quoted from Hebrews 6:10 with a note that said, "For God is not unfair. He will not forget how hard you've worked for Him and how you've shown your love to Him by caring for other Christians like me." Be that special woman after God's own heart. Who will you encourage today?

A Daily Walk Through the Bible. Today's scripture comes from Psalm 119 and 160. The sum of your word is truth, and every one of your righteous ordinances is everlasting. You are about to begin a 365-day journey, a daily walk through God's word. You'll start in the beginning in Genesis, and you'll conclude with the final Amen found in Revelation 21:21. Along the way, you'll encounter a vast array of life-altering lessons and spirit-lifting promises. God's word is infallible, and His promises are everlasting. As Bill Bright correctly observed, meditating upon His word will inevitably bring peace of mind, strength of purpose, and power for living. When you study the Bible carefully, and when you trust God's promises completely, you'll be forever changed. And you'll serve as a powerful example to family and friends. So, with no further delay, let the journey begin. Billy Graham said, "And because we know Christ is alive, we have hope for the present and hope for life beyond the grave." Again, today's scripture comes from Psalm 119, 160. The sum of your word is truth, and every one of your righteous ordinances is everlasting.

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Behavior reflects belief is today's lesson from the Proverbs. Proverbs 20 and verse 11. Even a child is known by his doings, whether his work be pure and whether it be right. As Christians, we must do our best to make sure that our actions are accurate reflections of our beliefs. Our theology must be demonstrated, not only by our words, but more importantly, by our actions. In short, we should be practical believers, quick to act whenever we see an opportunity to serve God. English clergyman Thomas Fuller observed, "He does not believe who does not live according to his beliefs." These words are most certainly true. Like it or not, your life is an accurate reflection of your creed. If this fact gives you cause for concern, don't bother talking about the changes that you intend to make. Make them. And then, when your good deeds speak for themselves, as they most certainly will, don't interrupt. Remember today's lesson from Proverbs 20 and verse 11. Behavior reflects belief. Even a child is known by his doings, whether his work be pure and whether it be right.

0: Overslept again. What do I say this time? My aunt died. No, traffic was heavy. Good.
1: I'm sorry I'm late.
0: No, more sincerity. I'm sorry I'm late, sir, but the traffic was heavy.
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1: Oh, I'm sorry I'm heavy, sir, but the traffic was late.
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1: 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Did I mention my aunt died?
2: Excuse me?
1: The traffic was heavy. Yeah, that's it.
2: You live across the street.
1: It was really heavy?
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5: 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With Upwards, I'm Max Licato. Grace is intended to go deeply within, redefining you and how you act. No one can take any personal credit for salvation. It's totally a gift from God, not a reward for the things you've done. Consider what takes place because of God's grace. We're spiritually alive. We're heavenly positioned. We're one with Christ Jesus. We're honored children. Grace washes away all the painful labels that have come your way that people have put upon you. You don't have to believe in that dark past anymore because grace washes it away, redefines you. Why don't you let grace descend from knowledge in your head to a reality in your heart?
6: Jesus heals and teaches. Today's reading from the Word.

Now we continue reading from the Bible, Luke chapter 5, verse 12. While he was in one of the cities, behold, there was a man covered with leprosy. And when he saw Jesus, he fell on his face and implored him, saying, Lord, if you are willing, you can make me clean. And he stretched out his hand and touched him, saying, I am willing, be cleansed. And immediately the leprosy left him. And he ordered him to tell no one, but go and show yourself to the priest and make an offering for your cleansing, just as Moses commanded, as a testimony to them. But the news about him was spreading even farther, and large crowds were gathering to hear him and to be healed of their sicknesses. But Jesus himself would often slip away to the wilderness and pray. One day he was teaching, and there were some Pharisees and teachers of the law sitting there, who had come from every village of Galilee and Judea and from Jerusalem, and the power of the Lord was present for him to perform healing. And some men were carrying on a bed a man who was paralyzed, and they were trying to bring him in and to set him down in front of him. But not finding any way to bring him in because of the crowd, they went up on the roof and let him down through the tiles with his stretcher into the middle of the crowd in front of Jesus. Seeing their faith, he said, Friend, your sins are forgiven you. The scribes and the Pharisees began to reason, saying, Who is this man who speaks blasphemies? Who can forgive sins but God alone? But Jesus, aware of their reasonings, answered and said to them, Why are you reasoning in your hearts? Which is easier, to say, Your sins have been forgiven you, or to say, Get up and walk? But so that you may know that the Son of Man has authority on earth to forgive sins, he said to the paralytic, I say to you, get up and pick up your stretcher and go home. Immediately he got up before them and picked up what he had been lying on and went home, glorifying God. They were all struck with astonishment and began glorifying God. And they were filled with fear, saying, We have seen remarkable things today.

Luke 5:27. After that, he went out and noticed a tax collector named Levi sitting in the tax booth, and he said to him, "Follow me." And he left everything behind and got up and began to follow him. And Levi gave a big reception for him in his house, and there was a great crowd of tax collectors and other people who were reclining at the table with them. The Pharisees and their scribes began grumbling at his disciples, saying, "Why do you eat and drink with the tax collectors and sinners?" And Jesus answered and said to them, "It is not those who are well who need a physician, but those who are sick. I have not come to call the righteous, but sinners to repentance." This is the Word, living, active, sharper than any two-edged sword. Our mailing address is Post Office Box 444, Paradise, California, 95969. 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

0: Welcome to the Ted and Tony Show. I'm Tony.
1: And I'm Ted. You know, Tony, I hear a lot of people talking about debt and making it sound like a dirty word, so I was thinking we should rename it.
0: Oh, and get rid of the negative connotations.
1: Yeah, my first thought was to rename debt happability.
0: The ability to make yourself happy.
1: Right, our magical square footage enhancer.
0: Which would be mortgage debt.
1: Yeah.
0: How about Travolution?
1: You mean maxing out your credit cards to go on vacation.
0: Or hoagie pogey.
1: Wait, you don't mean borrowing lunch money from the employee collection jar.
0: Yeah, I'm putting my left hand in, I'm taking my left hand out.
1: Well, that's what it's all about.
2: Wait a minute, guys. Instead of dancing around the issue, let's just call debt what it really is. Debt. Hi, this is Howard Dayton with Crown Financial Ministries. You know, debt's dangerous, and that's why the Bible so strongly discourages it, and that's really what it's all about. Hey, learn how to get out of debt, become free of it, when you visit me at tedandtony.org.
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8: Oh, we're getting killed.
3: Yeah, well, Kyle's not here.
8: How come?
3: Kicked off the team. Didn't Tim tell you? Kyle and some other kids got caught drinking beer in the park a couple of nights ago.
8: Really?
3: Yeah. Zero tolerance. He's out for the season.
8: Come on, it's a first offense, right?
3: That we know of. 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What have you said to Tim?
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3: 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I'm not saying that Matt's going to be this perfect kid, but if I don't tell him what we expect and why he shouldn't drink, how's he going to know?
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3: They never admit it, Bill, but they hear more than you think.
5: 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They hear you. For more information about talking with kids about underage drinking, visit underagedrinking.samhsa.gov.
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10: Alex, simple question.
11: Yes.
10: What is faith?
11: Yeah, I've heard it said that faith is trusting God, and while it always includes trusting God, I've heard it say that it is a positive confession, and though it may or may not include a positive confession, I heard it's said that it is believing God. But it's more than just believing God, and it's more than just trusting God. Let's start with Ephesians chapter 2, verse 8, which says that for by grace you've been saved through faith, and this is not of yourself, this is a gift from God, not by works that any man could boast. We know that salvation comes through the act of faith, that the mechanism that God has used to attain salvation and attain access to God, in fact, is faith. Now, let's build a pyramid from there. Let's start from the simplest to the more complicated. Hebrews chapter 11, verse 6, and without faith it is impossible to please God, for he who comes to God must believe that he is, and he is the rewarder of those who diligently seek him. So we know that we need faith to be saved. Let's broaden it a little bit now. We need faith to please God, and we also must include in that faith that he is the rewarder of those who seek him. Now let's move to Mark chapter 3, verse 4. Whatever our belief and faith is, has to include various scriptures where Jesus says, in this particular case, he says, daughter, your faith has made you well. Go in peace. Your afflictions are healed. Faith healed her. And he said, your faith has made you well. So you got to get that in the pyramid. Now we're going to go real broad. Hebrews chapter 11 is called the faith chapter, where we see the champions of faith. And there we see that through faith, some conquered kingdoms, some perform acts of righteousness, some obtain promises, some shut the mouths of lions, some were sawed in half, not willing to accept deliverance. So faith gets us saved. Faith is how we trust in God, but faith also accomplishes a lot on God's behalf. So here's the simplest definition I've ever heard of faith. Faith is a response to God's word. That in every instance where someone has faith, God says it, and the person believes it and acts accordingly. Now, let's look at one of my favorite faith verses, and that is Abraham's response to God's promise. In this particular case, we're going to look at Romans chapter 4, verse 17. God makes Abraham a promise. He says, Abraham, you're going to be the father of many nations. And at this point, Abraham has no children. He has no children. And God goes a step further. His name was Abram, and he changes it to Abraham, which means father of many nations. He still doesn't have any kids. And yet he's walking around telling everyone, I'm the father of many nations. Now, verse 17 says, as it is written, I have made thee the father of many nations before him who believed, even God, who quickeneth the dead and calls those things which be not as though they were, who against hope believed in hope, that he might become the father of many nations, according to that which was spoken, so shall thy seed be. And being not weak in faith, he considered not his own body now dead, when he was about 100 years old, neither yet the deadness of Sarah's womb, and staggered not at the promise of God through unbelief, but was strong in faith, giving glory to God, and being fully persuaded that what he had promised, he was also able to perform, and therefore it was counted to him as righteousness. But let's just break that down for a second. The Bible says he hoped against hope. There was a natural hope that said this could not happen because you're too old, and he hoped against that natural hope. It says that he did not consider the deadness of Sarah's womb, that God made him a promise. He knew Sarah's womb was dead. She was 90. And yet he says, the Bible says he did not consider that. He only considered the promise of God. It says he did not waver in unbelief, but was strong in faith. So he wasn't like some of us who, one day we wake up, got a lot of faith, next day we wake up, we don't have that much, we're wavering. He wasn't like that. He said, God can do this. And the Bible says that he was fully persuaded that what God had promised, he was also able to deliver.
10: So then how do we distinguish positive thinking from faith?
11: That's a good question, because a lot of people mix the two up. Because sometimes you can look at someone who has positive thinking, and it might appear to be faith, but here's the major difference, is that in positive thinking, the source is man. With faith, the source is always God. In other words, it is rooted, faith is always rooted in something that God said, something that God did, a promise that God made, and we respond accordingly. Positive thinking, it's I can, I can, I can. Faith, God can, God can, God can. So the source is what is different between positive thinking and faith, primarily.
10: Okay. Well, in the Bible, in James, it says that faith without works is dead.
11: Faith without works is dead. Well, let me give you an analogy. Suppose that someone gives you information that there's going to be an earthquake in your town in 3 hours. And assuming you get that information, you go home, you turn on the TV, you take a nap, you make yourself lunch, and the day goes by. You just live your day out like if nothing happened. Chances are you didn't really believe that. Chances are you didn't really trust the source. Now, assuming that someone came to you and said, there's going to be an earthquake in this town in 3 hours, and that person jumps in the car, runs home, gets the kids together, calls the media, calls the police, and is notifying everyone. There's a response. There's a response to that information. And that's where James says, look, if you're not acting on this, there is no faith. That faith has to show a response. I believe it. I've got this information. I trust the source. There's always got to be this. I trust you, God, that you are qualified and capable to do this, whether it's save my soul or whether it's part the Red Sea. I trust you, and I act accordingly. Now, one last thing is, where do we get faith? In Romans chapter 10, verse 17 says, faith comes by hearing, and hearing by the word of God. That is, God tells us something, whether it's his written word or his living word speaks to us directly, and we respond accordingly, and that's how faith comes.

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1: We are living in the last days. Religious deception abounds. There are many voices in the world. Satan beckons. Come this way. The rapture of the church is at hand. The Antichrist, the beast. Are you concerned about the end times? Answers, instructions, directions. Stay tuned to Standing on the Edge of Tribulation. Now I'm your host, Henry Schaefer. Let's move into today's program for the answers you are searching for.
2: You ready for it? Isn't this amazing? If Syria sent a chemical biological weapon to be released upon the Israeli population, Israel could not restrain itself utterly from destroying its enemy. After the Gog and Magog war, many believe the seven-year agreement from Daniel 7:29 will be signed. So here's the thing. Let's set this up. Let's couch this here for a moment. How you can do this here. This is the way it would be. The precedent has been set. The United States just bombed Syria for releasing sarin gas on its people. I mean, boom. I mean, 59 Tomahawk missiles. The precedent's been set. And all Israel would say, if it was thrown over on them, you the one who set the precedent. You bombed him when he bombed his own people. And they have bombed us now with sarin gas. And that would justify legitimately release what they would attack them with. Do y'all see? I don't think a lot of people think out of the box. They just can't put this thing together. They just don't see what's taking place in the Middle East. Somebody shout amen. So he wants to subdue, the Antichrist wants to subdue. Finally, he will bring up a eighth and final kingdom, a ten nation coalition. And during his 42-month rule, the beast and his kings will control the global economics everywhere. It just won't be over yonder at the local hardware store in Israel or in the Middle East. He will control you going to McDonald's. Oh my God. Me ranchos. He's going to control us going to me ranchos too, everybody. That is definitely something to be concerned about in the last days. Oh yeah, you just have to know. I know some don't, but some do. So he listed there's going to be a lot of things that's going to happen. Let's go ahead and move this on out. I have to get through this here. I have to get done tonight. Somebody shout amen. Where am I at here? Okay, here we go. Let's go ahead and pick this up now. Let's pick up chapter 13. Because this, to me, we're just going through 12. I guess just because I studied 13 so hard and really, I didn't know all this stuff was going on. Somebody shout amen. So look at this here. Revelation, we're talking now in chapter 13. I'm watching my time over there, everybody. The Islamic sun will rise in the west. Here's what he says in Revelation 10 and verse 1. I saw another mighty angel coming down from heaven, clothed with a cloud, and a rainbow was on his head, and his face was like the sun, and his feet were like pillars of fire. When you look at this here, when you look like traveling through the Middle East, well, I'm going to pick up here on page 199. Listed among the major signs of the Islamic uprising in the world coming this way is a strange, curious prediction stating that the sun will rise from the west. Then this is what they say in their religion, that the sun will rise in the west. The sun always rises where? In the east, and goes where? Sets in the west. Their religion says that taking over the world, a sun will arise in the west. S-U-N. Look at it here on page 199. Allah's apostles said, the hour will not be established till the sun rises from the west. So when the sun will arise and the people will see it rising from the west, they will believe, that means embrace Islam, but that will be the time when, as Allah said, no good will it do to a soul to believe then, if it believed not before, nor earned goods by deeds of righteousness through its faith. So when you look at this here, there's possible interpretations of that belief there, that the sun will rise in the west. One will say, literally, the sun rising in the west. Some look at that as being another planet, like Mars or something like that, a bright sun, a bright planet. That's not so. The second interpretation of the sun rising in the west, Islam will spread and be received in the nations of the west. When you look at this here, France's population is about 65 million, and approximately 6 million of them are Muslims right now. It's the second largest religion in the United Kingdom, with over 1.5 million Muslims. You heard me say this before in the past. Right now, there's legislation so that at the Tower of Big Ben, everybody know the Big Ben, boom, boom, 12 o'clock. I'm going to do 12 of them. Is that all right? Y'all say times 12. Boom. Okay, I won't do no more. That at 12 o'clock, they don't want to hear that. They want to hear time of prayer. You ready? That is their plan in London to do that. It's before them now to broadcast from the tower. The Muslim calls the prayer five times a day. Isn't that amazing? That's how it is in the United Kingdom with over 1.5 million Muslims. To some moderate Muslims, the sun they're talking about is the light of Islam, rising in the West to spread the message that an acceptance among the religions of the Western nations. But the third belief, this is one we're going to study. This is in the book. I mean, I didn't come up with this, or Perry Stone come up with it. Let's look at it, though. And I'm going, this is pretty good. The third interpretation is this, that people, the most intriguing interpretation is this one. Several years ago, watching a video, I'm going to show you the video here, something about it, that the head of the Islamic Nation, Minister Louis Farrakhan, was teaching about the spread of Islam in the world, in America. And the Nation of Islam's national headquarters is located where? I say, where's our president, past president from? Chicago, Illinois. And provides thousands of votes to the political offices running anywhere in Chicago or in the state of Illinois, like a senator if you wanted to get him elected. When Barack Obama came on the scene back in 1996 to serve, it was Louis Farrakhan helped him move into those positions that he would move into. Louis Farrakhan is the one who is quoted in saying that the sun of Islam will rise, where at? In the west. And he suggested that there would be a messenger. Now, he thought at first it was going to be him, Louis Farrakhan. But then he realized that it wasn't him, but it was somebody that was going to be used to help spread Islam in this country. Does that make sense? So when you look at this here, is that you'll find out that the senator's name that was picked would be someone who would have the name of Barry, but Obama would later require his name not to be called Barry, but what? Barack. And Barack is a derivative of Barak, and is an Islamic name, and it was the name of Muhammad's horse. And the Islamic name means lightning. So when you look at this here, you will find out that during the campaign of President Obama, his father and his stepmother were Muslims. Others claim that they were non-practicing Muslims. And even to the point to where when he came on the scene, that even though his middle name is what? Hussein. And it's the same name as Saddam Hussein, is that they could not call him Barack Hussein Obama because they was afraid it would scare the people who were in America, and they would link him to the Islamic religion. I just read a book. I'm just reading a book. So don't get mad at me. That's like the Bible. So that when I preach the Bible, don't get mad at me. I didn't write the book. I'm just reading the book. We're just studying the book, all right? So here we go. So the senator's campaign made it clear that his present faith was what? Christianity. And that he had been a member of the Trinity United Church of Christ for how long? 22 years. Reverend Wright. Who remembers Reverend Wright? If his name had been Reverend Wrong, you'd have remembered that, wouldn't you? But his name was Reverend Wright. And when you look at this, Reverend Jeremiah Wright. And Wright, to according to the New Republic, Wright was a former Muslim and a black nationalist who had studied in Ohio and Chicago, Howard in Chicago. So when you look at this here, he posted in his church, it'd be like University Parkway Church of God, me posting something about deliverance, you know, like the signs of deliverance, or can a Christian have a demon? That's what you might find in our bulletin as just a little side article or something that I would write as a blog as a pastor, right? That's you. But in his, he didn't do that. And they didn't call him down. Now, they'll call me down for posting about an article about a Christian and a demon and setting people free. They'll call me down. But when the pastor over President Obama, Reverend Wright, posted, you ready for this here? The manifest for Hamas manifesto. Hamas, the group in Israel who is against their manifesto in the church's bulletin, they didn't say nothing. It's a messed up world we're in, isn't it? Churches, people are blinded, aren't they? Reverend Wright was real close friends to Louis Farrakhan. Am I doing all right now? We're going to have to, you're going to hang with me. I got about 20 minutes. I'm going to take my time. I got to blow it out of the water if I'm going to get done with this chapter. So Louis Farrakhan was the radical leader of the Nation of Islam, and they were real close friends with this. So Louis Farrakhan was the one that spoke on the television after 9/11 about the sun was now rising in the West. With that being said, can you give me about 5 minutes with a video?
3: Understand, as I just posted in this last video, that we are outsiders. And as outsiders, we are blind to the symbols that are put in our faces. And we are thinking that we know what we're saying, when actually we're being laughed at. When we say the stupid things that we are saying, because we don't know anything that are in them. Knowledge puts us in the driver's seat once our eyes have been opened to the real truth and the facts that are in these symbols. Do you know that Louis Farrakhan said on the TV that the sun rose in the west, and this was just after 9/11? Now the sun to the Muslim is the light of Islam. And this symbol that Obama used during this running time of presidency for the presidency office was not the seal of the presidents of the United States. His seal said Verbo Possumus. I believe that's how you say that. And it means, yes, we can. Now let us look at this article here about this. Because yes, we can does not mean what you think it does. Now look at the O in his name as a sun symbol to the Muslims of the world, saying, I am the sun rising in the west. Now, please, please, please, please hear me out. This is very important. Don't turn me off. This is why he is called the Messiah. It was a very huge cryptic message to the Muslims and to Israel. They have a big reason to worry. Israel does. They were saying, would he really support them? It was a question on their mind when he was put in office. Because they were selling t-shirts online proclaiming that he was the Messiah. And this set the Christians thinking that they were saying he was God. It wasn't saying that at all. It was saying he was bringing the Muslim reign over America and Israel. For he is the anointing one, because he was appointed to bring down destruction to America. As I told you before, he is here to bring her down. He is here to force Israel to sign the peace treaty. He will be the demise of us both. And again, Louis Farrakhan, and I hope I'm saying his name right, he once called the Jews the blue-eyed devils and the white people the white devils. And this is because two-horned lamb will rule over Jerusalem. Now, this is the false prophet, and today he rules over the king of Babylon. The Muslims dominated Jerusalem in the year 639 AD. And in 705, the dome was completed on the Temple Mount. And Islam ruled in Jerusalem and for 200 years. And again, they will in the last 3.5 years of the tribulation. And this is what Yes We Can is saying. Yes, we can take America. And yes, we can take Israel. And they will. Do you understand it now? Seek the face of Yahweh God our Father, and you will know this is true. It is written in His Word, and His Word does not lie. This is Ruby.
2: Okay. We still here? How about that? There we go. So, now, first of all, I want to tell you this here. This has nothing to do with white and blacks. If you try to make it that, then you're already deceived. We're talking about Muslims, Islam, the West coming this way, them coming to the West. And

the hopes that they have, when you look at the symbol that they had, and she tried to tell you about, yes, we can, and what does the symbol mean? So let's look at this here moment together. You're going to find, it's going to be very difficult for you to find the presidential seal and the seal that President Obama came up with during the first part of his presidency, not presidency, campaign. Now, I didn't know this, but again, look at this here, y'all. I'm not making this up. It's in your book. It's in the book. It's called Unleashing the Beast. You need to know what's going on. So it's on page 205 when you look at this information about the seal. So when you look at the seal, this is the presidential seal of the United States here, of the president. Now notice this here. Notice the shield in the middle. Notice the arrows for war and the olive branch. The olive branch is in the eagle is looking which way? Which way is the eagle looking? Towards the what? Towards the what? Towards the what? Towards the olive branch. Means that we're able to make war. We're able to make war, but we look towards peace. All of these are things that we know this symbol means. They've done this. They just say, let's get some birds on. Let's come on. We're gonna put some arrows in our hand. We're gonna put an olive branch on there. We're gonna put a shield over here. I mean, no, it means something. And every one of people's symbols means something. So what I want to do now, and look at this here, that when we're talking about the sun rising in the west, Obama arising in the west, the Islam coming from the, let's look at his presidential seal, campaign seal for president. The first one he came up with that was on everything he had. And I'm going to tell y'all this here. You can't find this on the web. They have scrubbed this seal off the web. If you find it, you're going to be looking for it. You're not going to stumble across it. And every place I went to pull this thing up, the link had been taken out. It's gone. It's on that video that lady just did. It was there, but you didn't realize what it was because they pulled it. So let's look at it. And even the one I was able to find, this is the presidential, this is his shield that he had here. And you see the color of it, you can't hardly tell it, can you? So what I did some enhancing on it so that I could really see. I wanted to see what did this thing look like. So I took it and I enhanced it so that I could bring it out as much as I could. Now I can see what I need to see. Look at this here. As you look at it now, notice the shield. The shield here is bent with this round sun with Obama, his symbol, crushing the shield. Do you see it, everybody? Does everybody see what I see, or is it just an interpretation in tongues I got to give you? I'm just saying. Look at this one here. The branch, the olive branch, is no longer in the feet of the eagle. The olive branches have been dropped and in disarray. The means to make war have been taken away, and only one arrow exists. We will not have many weapons. We will have just one, or down to it. And the eagle is no longer facing the people. The eagle is in retreat. He's been crushed with the O symbol, and now he's in retreat. That was the symbol that was used at the beginning of this presidency, and they said, no, you can't use that. And they pulled it. And if you even go on the web, you can't hardly find this. It's in the book, y'all. Isn't this amazing? Someone say, look at your neighbor and say, this is amazing. The cryptic sign of this is what they want to do is to do what? Is to crush the West

0: weaken us. So in the last so many years, we couldn't make war, could we? Our military is destroyed. It's the part of the symbol. I mean, our military was, until Donald Trump came along, our military was smaller than before World War II. Do you know when World War II, at the beginning of World War II, we were still riding horses? That's the way our military had gotten back to in that. So when we look at these things, we're looking at, this is the symbol. Again, this has nothing to do with him, the President Obama. This has something to do with a religion that's coming, and they're looking for what? The rising of what? The sun from where? The west. Look at all, after they pulled that, look at all his campaign symbols now. It was the O with the sun rising. Look at it here. The O with what rising in it, everybody? There's the sun. See the sun rising in the west? Everywhere. That was 08. And look in 12. Same symbol in 012. So let's go ahead and pick on up and go a little more here. Are y'all on board with me? Okay, so you have to realize Farrakhan has accepted Obama. He thought it was going to be him, but Farrakhan accepted Obama as the rising sun from the west. And here's what will happen. A false peace will prevail prior to the final end of time. When we look at, and I'm almost through here, when we look at Islam spreading in the west, 5 minutes. When we look at Islam spreading in the West, there is the Council on American Islamic Relations, CARE, chairman has stated, Islam isn't in America to be equal to any other faith, but to become dominant. He has also reported as saying, I hope to see an Islamic government over the U.S. one day. That is the Council on American Islamic Relations, calls CARE. Look it up on anywhere. They're a big group here in North America, and there's many of them. The plans of many Muslims are to do this here, to have America. That's what they want to do. And it is, here's their plan, to establish mosque in every city. Now, I'm not sure if it's still there or not, but between Aiken and New Ellington, there's a mosque on the right-hand side going out. Really? Really? They're here too. Islam isn't in America to be equal with any other faith, but to become dominant. Establish mosque in every city. Call on society to embrace and accept Islam. Establish full-time Islamic schools to raise leaders. Establish businesses and finance Islam through the businesses. Encourage Muslims to build a community near every mosque. Establish social welfare institutions. They have a lesser-known agenda that is subtler, and it will not only impact, but impact Christianity, is called also upon the freedom of Christian ministers to speak the truth in comparing Christian teaching to Islam. They want to restrict us. No. They want to stop me right now. And they're going to pass a law to make what I'm doing wrong right now. That's their plans. To make it so that you cannot compare Christianity and Islam with each other. That's their plans, I'm telling you. So you don't want to get out and vote, do you? You don't want to get out and vote. You don't think it's important. You don't think it's important to know any of this and tell your children and your grandchildren. When they bring a Muslim home, they raise their children Muslim. You will not have a choice. They won't have a choice. They will be Muslim. They will remain Muslims. Unless God gets them out. They will make speaking against Islam a hate crime. They want to silence all critics. They want to make inroads into the black community, which is accepting Islam. You know why it's easy in a lot of communities to do this? It's because Islam has nothing to do with a blood sacrifice and repenting. Islam has something to do with crushing your adversary. And they lean towards people who have been oppressed and say, this is a way that Allah is going to make every one of them submit to you. And it's easy to accept that hatred right in. Am I telling you the truth, what it is? Like this, well, y'all look at me like, y'all, this man's crazy. I hope there's somebody here who's got something. You got something? Okay, I'm going to look towards you then. I don't think they knew what I was talking about. Engage in debates to show that Islam is equal to Christianity and Judaism. Begin appointing Islamic leaders regionally. You know, we got them already in the White House. I mean, in Congress. And the DNC, the Democratic National Convention.
1: I want to thank you for tuning in today. And remember, be sober, be vigilant, for your adversary, the devil, walketh about as a roaring lion, seeking whom he may devour. Tune in next week for Standing on the Edge of Tribulation.

0: Hello, this is Trixie and Milton Sanders of the Meeting Place of Barnwell Ministries. We are a ministry that seeks to reveal God's truth to a dark world and also to encourage the saints of God that this is not our home. We are only passing through. We are a church without walls, one that seeks to please Almighty God in all that we do. Our focus is on those that are broken and don't know what to do or where to turn. We can be reached on Facebook at the Meeting Place of Barnwell. Now, let's go and see what will Almighty God speak in your life today.
1: Hide me from the rain. Has He ever covered you? Come on, my God is awesome.
2: For you're thankful to be in the house of the living God. Are you thankful? My desire is that every minister, every lay person, be about, as Luke, the second chapter, the 46th verse says, be about the Father's business. Amen?
3: Amen.
2: The Father's business is none other than this. It's to seek and to save that is lost.
3: Amen.
2: This about the church. We are no longer to be children tossed to and from, carried about by every wind of doctrine, or the trickery of men, or cunning craftiness of deceitful plotting, but speaking the truth in love, that we may grow up in all things unto Him who is the head.
3: Yes.
2: It is time that we put the pacifiers down.
3: Yeah.
2: It is time that we push the milk away.
3: Yeah.
2: But Matthew 4:4 says this, that man shall not live by
3: bread,
2: but every word
3: says out of his mouth.
2: Back away from the physical table, because we're about to pull up to the table that says, amen.
4: Yes, Lord.
2: But while we pull it up to the table, I want you to go ahead and turn in your Bibles to Nehemiah, the first chapter, and then I'm going to talk to you. What is revival?
3: Okay, go ahead.
2: Revival is to call back, to revive, to a spiritual reawakening. Amen? From stagnation to expectation. See, some of us, at some point in time, we found ourselves hopeless. But now that we found King Jesus. Come on now, somebody. Praise Him. But now that we found King Jesus, we are no longer hopeless. But we got hope. Amen? We got our hope. And our hope will get us through. Our hope will carry us through when the wife ain't acting right, the spouse ain't acting right, the dog don't like you, nobody like you. But I will let you know this. Jesus loves you.
3: Yes,
2: and He with an everlasting love.
3: Amen.
4: Yeah.
3: Yes,
2: nothing, the scripture says or declares, nothing can ever separate you from the love of God.
3: Amen.
2: Nothing. A lot of folks say, well, we go fast. And I'm going to push away from something, but I'm going to do something else. But I'm going to go fishing. If you're fasting, and it ain't got to be a food fast, but if you push away from something, you got to cling unto the Master.
3: All right.
2: If you want something from Him, you don't leave this and go to McDonald's.
3: All right.
2: If you want something from Him, you don't leave this and go to the boat ramp.
3: That's right.
2: Amen?
3: Amen?
2: But you must get into the Word. You got to get in it.
5: That's right. Amen.
2: Because life is short.
4: Yeah.
2: Hell is hot.
3: Amen.
2: And eternity is way too long.
3: Amen.
2: For us to fool around Him.
3: That's right.
2: And lose our very soul.
3: Amen.
2: Amen.
3: Amen.
2: It is time that we quit playing church.
3: That's right.
2: And that we be the church that He has called, that He has set apart, that He has brought. Amen.
3: Amen.
2: It is time. It is beyond time.
3: Amen.
2: Go ahead and stand for the reading of the Word. Let's jump on in this Word. But the Word says in Nehemiah, the first chapter, the words of Nehemiah, the son of Halakim. And it came to pass in the month of Chelzbub, which is December, in the 20th year, as I was in Shushan, the citadel, or the palace, that Hananiah, one of my brother, came with the men from Judea, and asked them concerning the Jews who had escaped and survived the captivity, and concerning Jerusalem. And they said unto me, the survivors who are left from captivity in the provinces are there in great distress and reproach. The wall of Jerusalem is broken down. The gates are burned with fire. And so it was when I heard these words that I sat down and wept and mourned for many days, and was fasting and praying before God of heaven. And I said, I pray, Lord God of heaven, O great and awesome God, you who keep your covenant and mercies with those you love and observe your commandments.
4: Yes.
2: You may be seated in the presence of Almighty God. As I begin to read and study, or as God begin to deal with me about this word,
1: yes,
2: it's kind of a twofold word. Just these couple of verses that we just read, I think about the leadership of the church.
1: Mm-hmm. Come on now.
2: The leadership is represented by Nehemiah and the things that he did. And then I ask the question, where is the crying and the weeping? Where is the passion for those that are facing destruction? Those that are going through something. Amen?
3: Yeah, amen.
2: But then as we read on through Nehemiah, there's something that the congregation has a part in too. Amen?
3: Amen. Amen.
2: We must be focused and steadfast. We must be in one accord at one purpose. And I stated the purpose earlier. It doesn't matter what we look like. It don't matter what we smell like. It don't matter where we come from. What we did yesterday. It does not matter. Matter of fact, I told some of them on Sunday morning, if they look like Barney, you have been told to go and tell. Amen?
3: That's right.
2: If they look like Barney, they need it.
3: That's right.
2: Matter of fact, if you see a brother that looks like me, I need it. Amen?
6: Amen.
1: Hallelujah.
2: But we must be about the Father's business.
3: That's right.
2: We must be seeking and saving that is lost.
3: That's
6: Amen.
3: Right. That's right.
2: I don't care what they look like.
1: Yeah.
2: Their lives, their eternity
6: Amen.
2: Hangs in the balance.
6: Yes, it does.
2: And you and I have been called for such a time as this.
6: Yes.
2: For such a time as this to proclaim the goodness and the love and the mercy of Almighty God.
1: Amen.
2: Not only to ourselves, but those that look like us, those that are in the church. But you know what? The word goes on. Where did he go? What did he do? To whom did he talk? It is time that we get outside the walls and go to the drunkards.
6: Oh,
2: that we go to the whoremongers. That we go to the misfits. Amen? And I don't care to step forward. It is time that the church follow what the scripture says and goes to the orphans, the widows,
6: Amen.
2: And the widows. Amen?
6: Amen.
2: Because if we don't, we are disobedient.
6: Yes. Amen.
2: Not unto man, not unto our church, but unto God.
6: Amen.
2: That's what the word says.
6: Amen.
2: Webster defines a breach. If I were to title tonight's message, it would be this. Are you a repairer of the breach? There is a breach.
1: Yes.
2: There is a breach in our lives.
1: Come on.
2: There is a breach in our church.
1: Mm-hmm.
2: There is a breach in our churches.
3: Okay.
2: Now, if I say church, it ain't but one church.
6: Amen.
2: One Lord, one faith,
3: That's
2: and one baptism.
3: That's right. Oh.
6: That's right.
2: Amen. But it is time that we prepare the breach
3: right.
2: or prepare for the consequences. Amen?
6: Amen?
2: Because we just read that there was sure destruction, there was great distress and great reproach.
3: Yep.
2: And that's where we find ourselves at today in our churches.
3: That's right. Yeah. That's right.
2: We're sitting here looking for a handout from the government.
3: Okay.
2: We're sitting here looking for a handout from the local officials. It is our job to go.
6: Amen.
2: It is our job. It's not theirs, it's ours.
3: Amen?
2: We must go and tell. They not going to do it. We must. Guys, it is up to us, we the church, to go and tell. Go and proclaim the goodness of Almighty God.
6: Amen?
3: Amen.
2: But the wisdom defines a breach as an act of falling, breaking, a gap, a breakthrough, a violation, a compromise.
3: Yes, yes.
2: Where has a church compromised today?
6: Help us, Lord.
2: My, oh, my, oh, my. But there's a gap. There's been a compromise in our churches. But what has been breached? Has it been the word? This word, has it been breached? Has this word changed? Has he changed? How about the building? Is he even concerned about the building?
6: No.
2: He ain't concerned about the building.
1: No.
2: So what remains? Now listen, now I'm fixing to shift gears on you.
3: All right.
2: So far we've been talking about a physical wall.
3: That's right.
2: And some physical gates that we're talking about here. But how about your spiritual wall?
3: All right, you better say so.
2: How about your spiritual gate?
3: All right, say
2: Amen.
3: So.
2: We have compromised. We, the church, has compromised. And then I think about what the scripture says that when we're talking about the word and we're talking about him and we talk, his word says that it changes not.
1: Yeah.
2: And matter of fact, he says unto them, there's a very strong statement. Woe unto him.
3: Yes.
2: That adds to or take away.
3: Yes.
2: Amen?
6: Amen.
2: Woe. That's a very strong statement.
3: Yes, it is.
2: But here, Jerusalem is the focal point. It was a center. It was protected by some walls and gates. But here come the brethren. And Nehemiah asked the question.
3: Yes.
2: What is the state of Jerusalem?
3: All right.
2: I told him by today, God wants me to ask you a question. What is the state of your Jerusalem? What is the state of your walls? What is the state of your gates? What have you allowed in? What have you allowed into your walls? What have you allowed into your gates?
1: Yeah.
2: Amen?
3: Amen.
2: Because I will say this. If we do not have the same zeal that we had yesterday, if we do not have the same passion that we had last year, something has breached your walls. Something has burned down your gates.
3: All right.
2: And we don't even realize it. You know why? We watch anything on TV, we hear cuss words, and we don't even pay any attention. Come on, say praise the Lord anyway.
6: Praise the Lord.
2: It's time that we go to the closet.
3: That's right.
2: And begin to throw that junk out.
6: Amen.
2: You got to get those things out of your gateway. See, your eyes and your ears are a gateway straight to your heart, straight to your soul. And it ain't long. If you play in the mud long enough.
1: Come on, brother.
2: If you play in the mud long enough, you won't get dirty. Amen. Matter of fact, I was telling my middle child this week. If you hang around it, the scripture says you'll become it.
3: That's right.
2: But Dad, I mean, they're trying to get him to go to church. Well, if you go in, and I want you to go on and set the record straight. Whenever Jesus went to the whoremongers and the drunkards, he went in there with one purpose. And he was already prayed up. Matter of fact, he done come out of the wilderness. He done spent some quality time in the cold. Amen? So I'm just telling you that if you go to the street and you go on your own, he gonna clean your car. He gonna stop a mud hole in your table. Amen? And whenever he looks at you, he gonna say, Jesus I know and Paul I know, but who are you? Somebody gonna be in the need of a doctor to get something extracted. Amen? But it is time that we quit playing church and that we be the church. And this is my desire tonight, is that we begin to break these things down, that we begin to cast these things out so that we purge our closet. That's what God wants us to do, is that we push these things out, but we're looking towards the new man. That we're looking towards our hope. That we begin to rebuild the wall. That we build it together. Amen?
6: Amen.
2: And that I can trust man to do his part. Because if you read on in Nehemiah, here was the thing that I found truly amazing that I can't find hardly anywhere in churches today. Listen to this. Nehemiah was a man of God with a passion and a zeal to come and bring the people together. And whenever I think about Nehemiah, I think about an awesome pastor. A man after the very heart of God. But a man that had a passion to see his folks freed. And whenever they're freed in God, they're free indeed. But here's the other thing that he did. He went and began to line them up. He called them out. This church or this house was responsible for this area of the wall. So you were responsible for the wall section in front of your house.
3: That's right.
2: Van was responsible for his section, and so on and so forth, all the way around. And just like our churches today, the folks begin to work. Things begin to move. God begin to show up. Things begin to happen.
7: Keep me in the valley. Again, this is Milton Sanders. In closing, there is but one way that leads to heaven according to John 14 and 6. Almighty God loves you regardless of where you've been or what you have done. All He has ever wanted is simply for you to repent and turn from your sins, confess Him as Lord and Savior of your life, and believe in your heart that God raised Him from the dead. According to Romans 10 and 9, you, sir, ma'am, boy, or girl, shall be saved. Again, this is Milton Sanders at the Meeting Place of Barnwell. We can be reached via Facebook at The Meeting Place of Barnwell. Thank you for tuning in today. God bless.
1: Strength where I've been weakened.
8: Overslept again. What do I say this time? 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
9: I'm sorry I'm late.
8: No, more sincerity. 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
10: Excuse me?
9: The traffic was heavy. Yeah, that's it.
10: You live across the street.
9: It was really heavy?
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13: The hardest part is waiting. Every time the phone rings, I dread it.
14: Did you know that the sustaining power of God is packaged in His grace? This is Elizabeth George. Life can deliver some tough blows, but it's God's marvelous grace that enables us to go from strength to strength through all the trials of life. 2 Corinthians 12:9 promises that God's grace is sufficient, that it is made perfect in our weakness. I know that encourages my heart. Take that trial you're experiencing and bring it to God. Lay it at His feet. Look to Him. Count on His grace and power in every situation. It's there. It's given. It's provided. And it brings with it the peace you so long for. Bless you in your journey to become a woman after God's own heart.

life eternal. Today's daily walk comes from John 14:19. In a little while, the world will not see me anymore, but you will see me. Because I live, you will live too. How marvelous it is that God became a man and walked among us. Had he not chosen to do so, we might feel removed from a distant creator. But ours is not a distant God. Ours is a God who understands, far better than we ever could, the essence of what it means to be human. God understands our hopes, our fears, our temptations. He understands what it means to be angry and what it costs to forgive. He knows the heart, the conscience, and the soul of every person who has ever lived, including you. And God has a plan of salvation that is intended for you. Accept it. Accept God's gift through the person of His Son, Christ Jesus, and then rest assured. God walked among us so that you might have eternal life. Amazing though it may seem, He did it for you. Max Lucado said, "Let us see the victorious Jesus, the conqueror of the tomb, the one who defied death. Let us be reminded that we, too, can be granted the same victory." Again, today's daily walk says, "In a little while, the world will not see me anymore, but you will see me. Because I live, you will live too." John 14:19.

Rejoice is the title of today's lesson from Proverbs. Proverbs 7 and verse 4. Talk to wisdom as to a sister. Treat insight as your companion. Oswald Chambers correctly observed, joy is the great note of all throughout the Bible. C.S. Lewis echoed that thought when he wrote, joy is the serious business of heaven. But when most dedicated Christians can, on occasion, forget to celebrate each day for what it is, a priceless gift from God. Today, let us celebrate life as God intended. Today, let us share the good news of Jesus Christ. Today, let us put smiles on our faces, kind words on our lips, and songs in our hearts. Let us be generous with our praise and free with our encouragement. And then, when we have celebrated life to the fullest, let us invite others to do likewise. After all, this is God's day, and He has given us clear instructions for its use. We are commanded to rejoice and be glad. Remember today's lesson, rejoice, taken from Proverbs 7 and verse 4. Talk to wisdom as to a sister. Treat insight as your companion.

In 1 Corinthians chapter 14, the Apostle Paul writes that speaking clearly and understandably edifies the church. Now here's more reading from the Bible at 1 Corinthians 14:13. Therefore, let one who speaks in a tongue pray that he may interpret. For if I pray in a tongue, my spirit prays, but my mind is unfruitful. What is the outcome then? I will pray with the spirit, and I will pray with the mind also. I will sing with the spirit, and I will sing with the mind also. Otherwise, if you bless in the spirit only, how will the one who fills the place of the ungifted say the amen at your giving of thanks, since he does not know what you are saying? For you are giving thanks well enough, but the other person is not edified. I thank God I speak in tongues more than you all. However, in the church I desire to speak five words with my mind, so that I may instruct others also, rather than 10,000 words in a tongue. Brethren, do not be children in your thinking, yet in evil be infants, but in your thinking be mature. In the law it is written, by men of strange tongues, and by the lips of strangers I will speak to this people, and even so they will not listen to me, says the Lord. So then tongues are for a sign, not to those who believe, but to unbelievers. But prophecy is for a sign, not to unbelievers, but to those who believe. Therefore, if the whole church assembles together, and all speak in tongues, and ungifted men or unbelievers enter, will they not say that you are mad? But if all prophesy, and an unbeliever or an ungifted man enters, he is convicted by all, he is called to account by all. The secrets of his heart are disclosed, and so he will fall on his face and worship God, declaring that God is certainly among you. What is the outcome then, brethren? When you assemble, each one has a psalm, has a teaching, has a revelation, has a tongue, has an interpretation. Let all things be done for edification. If anyone speaks in a tongue, it should be by two or at the most three, and each in turn, and one must interpret. But if there is no interpreter, he must keep silent in the church, and let him speak to himself and to God. Let two or three prophets speak, and let the others pass judgment. But if a revelation is made to another who is seated, the first one must keep silent. For you can all prophesy one by one, so that all may learn and all may be exhorted. And the spirits of prophets are subject to prophets. For God is not a God of confusion, but of peace, as in all the churches of the saints. The women are to keep silent in the churches, for they are not permitted to speak, but are to subject themselves, just as the law also says. If they desire to learn anything, let them ask their own husbands at home, for it is improper for a woman to speak in church. Was it from you that the word of God first went forth, or has it come to you only? If anyone thinks he is a prophet or spiritual, let him recognize that the things which I write to you are the Lord's commandment. But if anyone does not recognize this, he is not recognized. Therefore, my brethren, desire earnestly to prophesy, and do not forbid to speak in tongues. But all things must be done properly and in an orderly manner. This is The Word, reading from the Bible without comment. I'm Nicholas Hope. Listen again next time for more from the Scriptures.

0: Well, praise God. This is Pastor Gasmere with a touch on relationship. And I do would encourage you to tune in for the next 30 minutes. I mean, we are looking for a fantastic time today. Amen. And I want to say I thank God for those of you that's been responding back to me for the last few days. Amen. You've been sharing about the broadcast coming on, A Touch on Relationship. And you know, today I'm looking to give you a lot of good information, some good stuff that'll help you. My topic, you might have seen it here on Facebook. My topic is preparing or already married. And I want to deal with that because I understand that a lot of times, you know, you have a group of people that are preparing. You know, you might not be going to get married. You might not even have nobody, or you might be engaged. And then also we have people that are already married. And so what we're going to deal with today is preparing or already married. And it's so important that we talk about these things today because the enemy, you know, when we look at the statistic today, you know, it's going to show you statistic is dealing with it in a relevant way. It's not talking about something that happened 15 to 20 years. We're talking about something that's happened within the past few years. And so it's so good that we show you, you know, what the word is doing, what society is doing. Amen. And so I want you to take time right now, those of you on Facebook, amen, and just I want you to swipe and share. I want you to share this. I mean, share it with your friends, people that are divorced, people that are married. They need to hear this because this is some powerful stuff. I'm praying that I'll get the opportunity to share everything that God laid in my heart because I feel like it's really important. Amen. I have a lot of statistics, a lot of facts, amen, because I understand, amen, that a lot of times, you know, if you're not prepared for whatever, you know, then there's no way you're going to be successful. You know, you got to count the cost, amen. And so we're going to be dealing with preparing. And then I also realized that there are a lot of people, Pastor Schaefer, that are already married and they have a problem. And so this message is going to be twofold because it's going to show you, it's going to reveal to you what you should have prepared for. And even my testimony, there was a lot of things I should have prepared for. And because I didn't prepare, you know, my wife was more prepared because I say so many times, you know, every church need to have a marriage and a single ministry.
1: Oh, wow.
0: Every church need to have a single and a and Pastor Schaefer, you know, amen. God used
1: That's
0: you
1: right.
0: greatly in deliverance. But I know you have single and marriage ministry
1: yeah.
0: because you got people that are dealing with stuff. You know, like we say, so goes the home, so goes the church. So, you know, you have single people that have issues. You have married people that have issues. I always say this here to married people, you know, don't throw the baby out with the water. Don't throw the baby out. You know, don't just because, you know, you heard somebody having a bad experience, you know, and you single. But I don't know. We're going to go through this today. Amen. The first thing I want to show, I want to give you some statistic. One of the things that God spoke to me years ago, he says how there are so many people out there today, so many people that are excited about getting married, and there's nothing wrong with it. But you got to remember, you know, right today, you know, average wedding cost in America for 2017 was $25,764 on average. And on average, people spend between $19,000 and $32,000 for one day for a five-hour marriage session. For a five-hour marriage session. Now, listen, if you got it to throw it, hey, you know, marriage is till death do us part. So if you intend to make this marriage last and you're not going to do it one time, only one time in your whole life, go for it. Go for it. Amen. Because as a woman, even as a man, I mean, you know, there are some memorable moments. Amen. You know, you taking pictures of your bridesmaid, the groom, you taking pictures of where you went, the cake. I mean, you doing it all. And listen, my hand goes out to you. I'm excited for you. But I want to say this here, you know, in America, like I say, we have so many people that are spending all this money, and it's only a small percent that you need to have, around 1 to 2% you need to have in order to get premarital counsel. Isn't that something, Pastor Schaefer? All you need is 1 to 2% to get, you know, you looking at for each hour marriage counsel, $50. So 8 hours is around $400. So you look at $400 compared to $25,000, or even you say, well, Pastor, Brother Rose, I don't use that much. Pastor Rose, you know, okay, even if it's $1,500. Amen. You know, you could get you 8 marriage counselors for $400. And I'm talking about when you get those marriage counselors, those premarital counselors, me and my wife, we had it, Pastor Schaefer. God blessed me to meet my wife. And God set me up with a woman that knew about marriage. My wife already knew about marriage. Amen. Listen to me. I want you to swipe and share. I need you to swipe and share because people need to hear what I'm getting ready to say. They need to hear this here. And like I said, this thing, $25,000 in 2017 was the going price for couples to get married. And then the average was between $19,000 and $32,000. And you could easily spend $800 for 8 hours of premarital counseling. And the There are so many things in premarital counsel that can help you, that can be a blessing to you. The average age of a bride in the USA is 25 years old. The average age of a groom is 26. 2.3 million couples wed every year in the USA. That breaks down to nearly 6,200 weddings a day. 6,200 weddings a day. Now listen to me. You might say, my God, people are really getting married. But then there's another statistic that tells us, amen, this is the downside. Man, this is why I'm saying prepare and preparing yourself for marriage. There's a downside, okay? About 50% of the first marriage end in divorce. So we could say out of those around 6,200 people that got married in a day, we can say over half of those marriages, according to statistic, their marriage is not going to last. I want somebody to shout it out on Facebook that The devil is a liar. My marriage will make it. Why? Because I'm going to seek the face of God for the wisdom of God, the knowledge of God. The Bible says, my beauty is destroyed for the lack of knowledge. Pastor Schaefer, that's in all areas. In all areas, people are lacking the information. Now listen to me. I begin to look at the fact how that if I don't implement the knowledge that God gives me concerning marriage, then it becomes just information. If I don't implement the information concerning marriage and the knowledge that God gives me, it's just a lot of information. This is why when you sit down and talk to some people, they got a lot of information. But you look at their life and their life doesn't reflect the information they got. Come on. My life should be parallel with the Word of God. My life should mirror the Word of God. My God, I'm excited tonight, today. Amen. Because I understand that you got to be prepared. Like I said, you know, it takes about 5 hours to perform the marriage ceremony. And all you need is 8 hours for the average premarital counsel. 8 hours compared to you spending 5 hours. Now, enjoy those 5 hours of getting married ceremony. But listen, you need to think about, you know, do I need to prepare for it? I'm going to bring out some things that you can prepare for. The reason why I say you need premarital counsel, because you can save yourself years of hurt and pain and then give you direction on how to build your relationship and how to deal with your future spouse. You hear what I say? You could save yourself years of hurt and pain just by getting premarital counsel. Now listen to me. When I met my wife, my pastor, late pastor Bobby Cheney, he had taught on marriage for years, and he had just taught my wife. My wife knew her part, and she knew what kind of man that God wanted to have. And that's awesome. That's awesome, because in this day and time, people just grabbing up anybody. Oh, yeah, we grab anybody. Pastor Schaefer, sometimes people marry in the gray. When you marry in the gray, that's somebody that you really not for sure about. They really might not be saved. They really might that's not right. be on your level. They might not be the man or woman that you feel like, but you marry them anyhow. You're going to pay for marrying folks in the gray. Come on. The Bible teaches about not being unequally yoked. And when we say unequally yoked, we're talking about an unbeliever and a believer. And also we're talking about people. There are certain levels. There are certain levels. You know, a woman should be looking for a covering, somebody to be a head, somebody to cover her. You need more than a bedroom partner if you got a ministry and you flowing in God. Come on, you need somebody, you know, you need somebody that can hear God for you. If you're getting a husband, he need to be able to cover you in the spiritual realm, amen, cover you, amen, and take care of you, help you make the direction, help you make decisions, amen. And so listen to me. Like I say, me saying 6,200 folks wed a day, and then we saying 50% of the marriage, people that are married, it won't last. So we're saying that out of half those 62, we're saying maybe 3,000 of them, the enemy's gonna come against them and destroy their marriage, and it's gonna lead into divorce. Now listen to me. You know, when we look and we look into the Word of God, and I want to say this here from a secular point of view, the average attorney retainer's fee for a divorce before he'll start $3,000 up front. He got to have $3,000 up front before he'll start your divorce process, when all you could do is spend $800 before you get married. And this could eliminate the fact of you going down the road and your marriage being destroyed because you didn't have enough information. And the fact that you wasn't walking in it. My pastor told us we had to wait. He wasn't going to marry us. You know, so many times we have pastors that are concerned about membership. And listen, there's nothing wrong. But let me tell you something. Don't be so cut away with people about membership till when they come to you to get married, you just marry them. The devil is a liar. I'm not going to do that. Those of you that I've married, you know, when you come to Pastor River, I want to meet your spouse. I want to meet both of y'all. I want to know something about you. I want to meet your pastor. I want to know if he's saved. And if they're not saved, they need to get saved. I feel as a person that's going to marry you, I'm just as more important to your marriage as you are. I'm connected to it because I'm the one going over the vows with you. I'm the one releasing you and say, I now pronounce you husband and wife. So I should know. That's what you got the judge for. If you just want to get married and do what you want to do, then that's what you got the courthouse for. But I don't participate in something that I'm not for sure because I got to give an account of every deed, every couple I married and I wasn't for sure about, every couple I married and I was for sure about. Amen. Somebody's shouting amen out here on Facebook. Amen. Because amen. This is nothing but the truth. And listen to me. Like I said, but the problem we have, a problem because according to divorce statistic, this is what we have. Almost 50% of the first marriage end in divorce. 6% of the second marriage end in divorce. 73% of the third marriage end in divorce. The USA is the sixth highest nation with the divorce rate in the world. USA. So we have a problem. And I'm not saying that all the problem was the fact that you wasn't prepared, because I know there's infidelity. Many times people are saved, people feel the Holy Ghost, people get married and they're really in love, but somewhere down the line, the enemy comes in and it drives that marriage to a place of divorce. And sometimes it's the fact that you wasn't prepared. Amen. Whether you're young or old, you gotta be prepared. I don't care if 6 to 60. 70 to 70, 9 to 90, whatever. You got to be prepared because there's two worlds coming together. Amen. You could grow up in the same neighborhood, but when you start living together, having to share stuff, it ain't no more. This is my room. This, the devil is like, come on. I mean, it's funny, but I mean, you'd be surprised how people, once you come together and you get married, you know, one might be a slouch and the other might be neat. One might be tight as the E string on the guitar and the other might be just spinning like crazy. So all that has got to be, this is why it's so important, amen, they have premarital counsel, amen. So let me get into some of the things, you know, I say this to brothers, men, are you prepared to get married? Are you prepared for that woman? The word prepared means to ready yourself for consideration, get ready, put together, draw up, pre-plan. You know, I have a pastor friend of mine down around Orlando, and his thing is he will not release you to marry until, as a man, you got job, you got house, you got cars, you got everything that woman needs where she's financially supported by you. And I mean, I respect him so much for that. Amen. I respect him so much because that means the men that's come from his church, they are taught responsibility. They are taught to take care of their wife. That's the word of God. Amen. God wants you as a man to take care of your wife. I'm going to give you some scriptures here, but I want to say, you know, why is it so important that I do premarital counsel? Because, you know, you can give you an assessment test to help the couple prepare for your counseling session. Then they can access the couple's strength as well as growth area and provide either a written or oral evaluation upon completion. It kind of shows you the strength and your weakness. Amen. It shows you your strength and weakness, you know. And so it's good to have premarital counsel. Some of us that's already done got married, you having problems, you need to go to marriage counsel. Maybe you need to go back and say, what's going on with my marriage? Amen. This is so important. Now, men, are you prepared? Are you prepared, brothers, single men, even some of us married men, could we have gotten better prepared to do our role as a husband? Whether you saved, preacher, bishop, moderator, overseer, deacon, whatever you are you prepared? Your first ministry as a man is your family. Her first ministry is her family. Yes, I love the body of Christ. I remember Pastor John West said he was so busy trying to take care of the church that God spoke to him and said, listen, you take care of your wife and I'll take care of my wife. Good God Almighty. That means God says, I'll take care of the church. You just take care of your wife. And that's what God's saying to the body of Christ now, that what causes a woman to respect you as a man? Come on. Yes, I know some women are saying, well, preacher, he ain't worthy of, you know, we're going to get into that because that's one of the things that every man wants from his wife is respect. So you have to determine before you get married that is this the guy that you can respect? Am I right, Pastor Shaver? Can you respect this guy?
1: You got it right.
0: Can I respect him?
2: Or her.
0: That's right. Amen. Amen. All right. Amen. I might turn this thing up out safe because he got some points. Amen.
1: Yeah, or her.
0: Okay, listen to me. And so that's why it's so important to have. So the Bible tells the brothers, 1 Timothy 5:8, it says, but if any provide not for his own, especially those of his own house. So God is dealing, you know, in this particular chapter, they was talking about the widows being not taken care of, but he threw in there, said, especially for those of his own household. So it's so important that you provide. You provide affection, finances, love, attention, everything. Yo, so men, sometimes, you know, we as men, I ain't got to tell I love you. You know I love you. I pay all the bills. Every time you look at the car you drive, that's saying I love you. Come on, you know, it's some crazy stuff we be saying to that woman. And she wants to hear you say, baby, I love you. Amen. She needs that attention. Amen. A woman needs that attention. She need to know. Amen. You got to brag on her. Girl, you looking good. I don't know if I want you to go to work or not. I might just lock you up. I'm not letting you out this house. You look too good. Come on, am I right?
1: That's
0: and
1: right.
0: So you have to give her that attention. I mean, you know, I make mention to my wife that I like her to smell cologne sometime when I walk in the house. So the next time I walked in, I stepped on the porch. Boy, she had it lit up with some kind of cologne. I said, all right, you watch yourself, girl. You know what I mean? And so it takes those little things. You know, when you begin to get married, before you get married, even those of you that are married, your desire is to please your spouse. Not just in the bedroom, come on, but in every area. God's telling that man, you got to provide for her. All right, that's in 1 Timothy 5:8. Write it down. 1 Peter 3:7. I love this here. 1 Peter 3:7 says, husband, in the same way live, be as considerate as you live with your wife. Treat them with respect and honor them as the weaker vessel. So, now we know that some women's man can whoop you with Quranic, a razor, a gun, or whatever. But then God is saying, honor her as a weaker vessel. Other words, shield her from the pressure. She's a man. We're designed to carry pressure. A woman can carry a pain. A man get a cold. We go to whining. We want the bed. My wife to rub us on the head and want soup. But a woman, she goes through all kind of pain, sometimes daily, during that time of month. She's going on pain, especially if she's pregnant. She's dealing with pain. And she handles it real good. But then why does a woman need a husband, a man? And she got to keep stressing out over the bill. She got to make sure everything's taken care of. What we're going to do about the car payment? What we're going to do about the house payment? So men, we got to understand, you know, the number one thing, the word of God. I'm going to get into some more detail, but I want to give you some scriptures here. Amen. Okay, now the next one is Matthew 23:11. But he that is greatest among you shall be your servant. So if I'm the head and I'm the greatest among in my home, I should serve my wife. I should serve my children. What do you mean? I'm the manager. Paul writes to Titus and Timothy. And you know, the amazing thing, Pastor Shaker, is that Timothy doesn't even have he's not even married. But Paul gives him the wisdom and insight how to manage those that are single and those that are married. And so it's so important that men, that we understand that Matthew 23:11, and these are the words of Jesus. He said, but he that is greatest among you shall be your servant. So we're going to serve our wife. You know what? I always tell my wife, I want to make it so hard that a man walk over my grave and just hate me because I make it hard if something happened before my wife to take my place. Amen. I want to just spoil my wife. Why? Because like I said, you know, she's been there for me. She with me when we first got married. We didn't have nothing. Amen. You've heard my testimony. All my clothes I could bring to her house in a Winn-Dixie bag when we got married. But yet she tolerated me. She put up with me. Amen. Now listen to me. I'm going to get into it. Some of the simplest things, natural things a man need to have. We talk about men's, are you prepared to take care of? First thing, brother, you got to get a J-O-B, a job. God gave Adam a job to take care of the garden. That was his responsibility. God gives him his responsibility. Next thing is you need to have some money. You need to have money, and can you manage it? Now, see, so you can, these are simple things that you have to have in life. If you're struggling with money and can't get hold to it, can't keep it, don't know how to manage it, then you need to seek for some help on how to handle the money. That was my problem. And, you know, my mother only gave me $5. I was her baby. She had no intention of releasing me at the age of 18 to get married. She had no intention, you know, it wasn't even her wildest dream or thought, saying, I'm gonna release this guy, this young boy. This is my baby. So I was unprepared. I had a job. But how many know you can be making the money, but not know what to do with the money? Okay, so the next thing is, man, you need a house. You need a house. You need an apartment. You need a house, a home. You know, get yourself set up. Get yourself set up. So when you meet this woman, you got a house, you got a job, you got money. Next thing, transportation. You need a car. You need an automobile. You need some way back. You don't need to be, my girlfriend, my old lady got to come and pick me up. I understand you got one car. I understand. But you need a car. You need a car. All right? Next thing, you need a phone. So in case something happened at home, they can call. She can call you. You know, even if you single man, you need a car and a phone. I tell my son, keep your phone on. Keep an automobile. You know, they can't call you if you ain't got no phone to work. And if you don't have no car, you got to depend on other people. So these are just some of the things you need in the natural aspect in order to be able to take care of your wife, okay? Then you need a vision for your family. You know, what we're going to do about the house, the car note, different things, okay? Some of the things a woman wants, she wants affection, you know, and she wants you to express, like we said here, her love. She wants you to be able to conversate, communicate. She wants honesty and openness. She wants you to be honest. You know, you got to have these things. These things, you got to be honest with your wife. If your wife catch you lying or telling stories or bits and pieces, then there's a spirit of distrust comes in there. And then you have to be open. Like I said, pick the time and the place and the right spirit. All right? And like I said earlier, you got to have financial support. And most of all, you need to be committed. Committed to taking care of your family. If my wife's sick, I don't care what come or go. It's my job to make sure the bills are paid.

0: You can't manage money. You having problem. Come on, you might as well laugh about it. Come on. You having problem managing money as a man. And some men feel intimidated by a woman because she's smarter. If she love you, she's not going to humiliate you or cut you down. She want to bring that to the table and say, listen, baby, we want to make it. We're going to put our money together. I'm going to show you how to get a car. So don't be intimidated. Don't be so full of pride. I had that problem and it slowed us down. It hurt us, hindered us. All right, so let's move on. Ladies, if you need to be preparing. Are you ready for marriage? You know, the first thing the Bible teaches in the book of 1 Timothy 5:14. And before I read this here, I want you to understand, I'm not saying that a woman has to just be at the house cleaning and cooking. No, because I understand sometimes when you first start out, Pastor Shaffer, it might take two incomes.
1: That's right.
0: It might take two incomes. This is my goal. My goal maybe is to get to a point where my wife, I can call her any time of day, she's at the house. But some women like to kind of do something. But we not off into the women's live where I got my money, he got his money. Come on now. Now, I'm going to give my wife money where she can always have money. And I don't want to depend on her check. I don't want to depend on her money. One thing I've learned, both of us not going to be broke. Now, I might not have no money at the time, you know, but she going to have some. She going to be able to get her nails done, her hair done. I'm not going to put her up under all the pressure and the strain because I need to cover her. Amen. Some women are saying, you know what? I done better before I met you. I had more before I met you. I didn't go through the struggle. Sometimes you got to listen to that woman and she's pouring out her heart and say, well, baby, do you have any idea? Then you got to humble yourself now. Okay, let me go on to the ladies. You know, like the Bible said, 1 Timothy 5:14, it speaks in the course of that about God in the house, being a housekeeper. Do you know how to cook? Do you know how to clean house? Do you know how to arrange the house? You know, Proverbs 31 virtuous woman, that's what she's talking about. She's talking about the things she do for her family. She's talking about rising up early, you know, going out, getting this and buying that. Do you know how to save? Do you know how to coupon? I mean, do you know how to cook? You know, now listen to me. I thought about this today. I said, now, maybe you can't cook like you really want to. But listen, do you know where the good food is at? Is that all right, Pastor Schaefer? Maybe that woman can't cook.
1: That's right.
0: But if she know how to order that stuff, bring it on in there, you know. Maybe she got a microwave, the breakfast and different things,
1: bring
0: you know.
1: On.
0: Just long as she know how to, you know what? I got the food already ready. They finna bring the pizza now. I got Zaxby finna bring in something.
1: Yeah.
0: There. You know what I mean? The main thing is she the one that's managing inside the house, how she want the furniture and different things. My job, you know, is to provide the finances, to make sure she can have the money, you know, to buy some stuff, to do things, you know. And then the Bible says, can your husband safely trust? Can he trust you? Can he trust you? And then, of course, you know, a woman's job is to work with those children, work with those babies, different little things she has to do. And the next thing, she need to respect your husband. You know, one thing that gets me, and I know I'm about to run out of time. One thing that really gets me is when you look at some of these sitcom shows, you see how on there they got that man being a potato slouch, how he's ignorant, he's unlearned. The woman is just as smart and sharp, and she just harems him all kind of way because he carries himself like that. That's not what God want out of a man. That's not the man. That's not the godly man. Women, ladies, you got to learn to respect that man. And he has to learn to carry himself in a way that is respectful. Are you willing to allow a man to cover you? Are you ready for a man to cover you, to come into your life, help you make decisions, voicing his opinion, saying, baby, this is what I feel like God wants to do. This is what, are you ready for that? Amen. And then the next thing is the marriage bed. This is very important. Maybe you was molested as a woman. Maybe you was like Tamar. Tamar whole life ended. She never got married because she was raped. So some of you, maybe you was molested. Maybe you was sexually abused, you know. There are many things that can cause the marriage bed to be just, you know, where don't touch me. You know, see, this is why I said, are you prepared as a wife? Are you prepared? The Bible says he who finds a wife, or it didn't say he who finds a woman. You can find a woman, a lady, whatever. He said he who finds a wife. So we talking about, are you preparing yourself to become a wife? Are you preparing yourself, ladies? Are you, and even those you that are married, Are you in position to call yourself a wife? What do you do at the house? Do you know what's going on in your home? Are you cooking? Are you satisfying your husband? Are you doing things that make him happy? You know what I mean? Well, listen, beloved, I see that I'm just about to run out of time. But like I say, we're going to get back to this again. I was able to get most of it on air. So like I say, we're going to get back to this again. But I do want to encourage you to, those of you that have listened, this is

0: bless you. I want you to share it. If you need counsel, you need prayer, there's my number, 706-834-0458. Leave it on the answer machine, 706-834-0458. This is Pastor Gatchaway with A Touch on Relationship. Until the next time, the first and second Saturday of every month, God bless you. Looking forward to hearing from you.
1: Enemy came up against your home. The enemy came up against your children.

0: Welcome to Fig Tree Ministry. This is Elder Willie Carter. You may contact me at P.O. Box 1268, Hepzibah, Georgia 30815. And today, what we are going to do is look again at COVID-19 and see how COVID-19 is a Selah moment for us in this nation, individually, and throughout the world. Today, I want to look at Lot's wife. You will find that in Luke's gospel, beginning with verses 22 down through verse 35. This was concerning a question about the coming of the kingdom of God and of Jesus Christ's return. It was the same in the days of Lot. People were eating and drinking, buying and selling, planting and building. But the day Lot left Sodom, fire and sulfur rained down from heaven and destroyed them all. It will be like this on the day the Son of Man is revealed. On that day, no one who is on the roof of his house with goods inside should go down to get them. Likewise, no one in the field should go back for anything. Remember Lot's wife. Whoever tries to keep his life will lose it, and whoever loses his life will preserve it. I tell you. In our last lesson about the COVID-19 and how it is a Selah moment, we said that the word Selah means to stop, take a pause, take a look at what was said, and before you move on to the next section. So today, our example will be Lot's wife. Remember Lot's wife because, first of all, she became a pillar of salt. And the reason she became a pillar of salt is because she stopped moving forward to safety to get a glimpse at the destruction of the past. The question is, who was Lot's wife? Lot's wife is all that we have on her. We don't have her name. We don't have where she come from, when they get married, or anything like that. But we can glean a lot as to who Lot's wife was from looking at Lot. Lot was a keeper of sheep. He was the nephew of Abraham, and because of their abundance in herds, they split, and he was given a choice to go any place he would like. And so he chose to go to a green water plain that was surrounding Sodom and Gomorrah. So it seems that he eventually sold his herd and moved into the city. At some point, he married this woman who we know as Lot's wife. They had at least two daughters who were still virgins. The Bible tells us that Sodom and Gomorrah was a city filled with wicked men, and they were displeasing unto God. And yet, Lot settled in this place because he was looking at the environment. The lifestyle of Sodom was rooted in Lot's wife. And we just read that they were eating and drinking. They were buying and selling. They were planting and building. They were eating and drinking represented the people lived a carefree lifestyle. They were socializing with their families and with friends. They were drinking, signifying that they were merrymaking and enjoying living. It didn't say that they were mourning, they were sad or distressed about anything, but the emphasis was on enjoying living. The second thing was buying and selling, and that was represented that they were prosperous. They had money to spend. They were building homes. They were starting new businesses. They had money to purchase necessary goods and services. And also they enjoyed the ability to purchase things of pleasure. They were able to purchase whatever their hearts desired, them and their family members and their friends. The next thing that it said was that they were planting and building, and that represented the economy. They were investing, and they were looking to tomorrow. The word planting, they were working to make money and more money. They were building to store more and more goods. Planting is a process, and this process consists of planting a seed, the germination, waiting for the germination of the seed, the sprouting of the seed, and once the seed began to sprout, then we cultivate it to make sure that the grass stays from around it. And also in this process, we want to make sure that it has plenty of water and air, because we are expecting fruit from it. The building, this was a process of coming up with new ideas, entrepreneurship, buying and selling. They had to come up with a plan to get this idea from their mind into reality. And they took these and they began to build. And as the building just didn't come up all at once, they had to have a plan of building each part. And after the building was built, they had to furnish the building and so that it would be livable or able to conduct business. So those three things represent that life in Solomon were going on constantly. There were people who were making plans and they were planning. It represented the riches and the wealth and the amount of material possession that the people had. In the parable we just read, Jesus said that they were not to return to the inside of their houses for goods if they were on the roof of the house. That represented they were near these things that were near to their hearts, things that were valued, like cars, the home, the children, the spouse, clothing, maybe furniture, and collectible. And they are things that one can become attached to. So the question is, are you attached to the things? Can you let them go? He said one would be in the field, and should those people that are in the field should not go back for anything. This represented workers who labor for their possession, not as much as the people on the rooftop. They didn't have as much leisure time, but it was just as valuable to them. So they had less material and less wealth, and not ever having enough, they're not satisfied. And this comes with what you allow to come through your eyes and your ear gates. So we have to be careful with how we with what we see and hear. Watch or see more. The more we watch, then the more we're going to see. The more we see, more we're going to want. And the more we want, we become dissatisfied because we want the bigger, the better, and the more. When we're listening, we have to be careful with what we're listening to, what others are boasting about and cause you to want. Lot's wife went from living in a tent to living in a house. She went from living in the plains to living in the city. She had a simple life and began to engage in an active social life. She had bought into the Sodomite dream. Matthew 6:20-21 tell us that we need to store up our treasures in heaven, for where our treasure is, there our hearts will be also. Proverbs 4:23 let us know that above all, we need to guard our heart, for it is the wellspring of life. Mrs. Lot had become so contaminated with the Sodom culture that she couldn't help herself. She had to look back one get one more glimpse. And with that one more glimpse, she was judged, because the angel had given them several commands. And one of the commands was for them not to look back. But she was tempted. She looked back just for a moment, and she became a pillar of salt. A pillar of salt represented that she became a monument to her heart's condition. It represented her heart condition as being a supporter of the society of Sodom, its way of life, its economy, and its religion. She was almost in the place of safety, but she lost her soul because she disobeyed the warning, began mourning over the world system. The same lifestyle exists today. It is calling and alluring souls today. Is your soul so entangled with the buying, the selling, the building, the marrying and giving in marriage that you are hesitating to give yourself over to the Lord completely? This is our Selah moment, the world and us individually. This COVID-19 pandemic is our crossroads. We need to make a choice quickly. Will we continue to look back or move forward to safety? This pandemic is our balance, that our life is in the balance. Which way are you going to choose? Lot's wife looked back, and she became a pillar of salt. She received immediate judgment for her disobedience. Lot's wife looked back. She looked back because she desired her former lifestyle. During our COVID-19 moment, Selah moment, here in America and throughout the world, we have to decide on where we're going. Where have I been? Have I been pleasing unto God? Have I lived the life that has pleased God? And have I sought after the things of this life, which are but temporal, and not sought after the things that are eternal? These are some of the questions that we have to answer during this Selah moment, while we are in this time of COVID-19, searching ourselves. Because after this moment, there will be the judgment. And we need to decide if we are going to find ourselves obeying God or being a pillar of salt that is without savor, no saltiness in it, but a monument to what sin can do. Thank you for listening to today's lesson. The purpose of this program is to help grow up the body of Jesus Christ and to draw the lost to Him. Romans 10, verses 9 through 13 from the NIV. If you declare with your mouth, Jesus is Lord, and believe in your heart that God raised Him from the dead, you will be saved. For it is with your heart that you believe and are justified. And it is with your mouth that you confess your faith and are saved. As the scripture says, anyone who believes in Him will never be put to shame. For there is no difference between Jew and Gentile. The same Lord is Lord of all, and richly blesses all who shall call on Him. For everyone who calls on the name of the Lord will be saved. If you have never done this, I urge you right now to repeat this prayer with me. Lord God, I confess I am a sinner. Forgive me my sins and make me your son. I accept Jesus Christ, the only way to you. Thank you for giving me faith to believe, mercy and grace to receive the power to say yes to you. And Father, fill me with the promise of your Holy Spirit so that I may have power to live a life that pleases you. Thank you, Father. I am now born again. Well, praise the Lord, and welcome to the family of God and to His kingdom. You can contact me at P.O. Box 1268, Hepzibah, Georgia 30815.
1: You came from heaven to earth. Welcome, and thank you for tuning in today to the Heaven to Earth Ministry Broadcast. This is Brother Richie Enlow proclaiming the greatest message known to man, the gospel of Jesus Christ. The gospel is the greatest piece of news that has ever come to man on planet Earth. And furthermore, the greatest thing that could ever happen in your life is for you to believe on the Lord Jesus Christ and be saved. Today I want to preach one of my favorite verses of Scripture in all of the Bible. It's found in Proverbs chapter 25 and verse 25. As cold waters to a thirsty soul, so is good news from a far country. As cold waters to a thirsty soul, so is good news from a far country. There's only one good news, and that is the gospel. The gospel of Jesus Christ, and there's no other good news. The good news came from a far country. Heaven is the far country. Jesus was the messenger. Jesus was the ambassador who brought the gospel, the good news, from the far country to the near country of this earth. He came to this place. He came to this world, this lost world. He came to fallen man. Jesus came right here. Where sin abounded, grace did much more abound. Jesus came here. He came to this world. Now, he is not from here, but he was born of the Virgin. And he did come here. And it's like cold waters to a thirsty soul. You remember when Jesus was agonizing in death. He said, I thirst. He said, I thirst. Jesus did not just come, but he became. He did not just come here, but he became. He became man. He became sin. He became a curse, and that's why he became thirsty. He tasted the experience, all of the experiences of man, but he came from the far country to the near country. He came from heaven to earth. He came to bring heavenly water from a heavenly well, a heavenly source. But there is a problem. There is a problem. The Bible said, if our gospel, which is good news, if our gospel be hid, it is hid to them that are lost. That's the problem with man in this country, in this fallen world. The weakness of man is that he is blinded and blocked by the enemy Satan. He is blinded and blocked so that he cannot really see the gospel, the good news. But Jesus has a remedy, and that's why he came to this near country. He came to us. Jesus, the bringer of the good news. Jesus, the light bearer. Jesus, this traveler, this ambassador, this messenger, this sojourner. In John chapter 3, he is teaching. He is addressing the problem of the fact that the gospel is hid. John chapter 3, verse 3, and Jesus said unto him, this is Nicodemus, and Jesus said unto him, verily, verily, I say unto you, except a man be born again, he cannot see the kingdom of God. Unless he's born again, he cannot see the kingdom of God. He cannot perceive the kingdom of God. He cannot understand it. He cannot comprehend it. Heavenly things, spiritual truth, the kingdom of God, he cannot see it unless he's born again. Nicodemus, Jesus is teaching him about the new birth. And he said, you must be born again. And Nicodemus can't comprehend it. He cannot perceive it. So he says, how can these things be? And Jesus said, the wind bloweth where it listeth, and thou hearest the sound thereof, but you cannot tell from where it comes or whither it goes. So is everyone who is born of the Spirit. Nicodemus could not receive that truth. He could not perceive it. He could not understand it. Jesus said in verse 12, he's still speaking to Nicodemus. He said, if I have told you of earthly things and you believe not, how shall you believe if I tell you of heavenly things?
2: How are you going to receive and understand? Up until now, I've been mostly talking about earthly things, things that you ought to understand and you ought to believe. How are you going to believe if I start talking about heavenly things or spiritual things? The Bible said, Romans chapter 8, to be carnally minded is death, but to be spiritually minded is life and peace. The Bible said that the carnal man receiveth not the things of the Spirit of God, neither can he know them, because they are spiritually discerned. 1 Corinthians 15 and 47, the first man is of the earth, earthy. The first man is of the earth, earthy. This is Adam and the descendants of Adam, or those who have not been born again. The first man is of the earth, earthy. Earthliness, worldliness, fleshliness. Man who lives in the flesh, who is not born from above and by the Spirit, is sensually driven. He is sensually wired. He is sensually fashioned in every way. And he's not equipped to receive of heavenly things or spiritual truth. This is Adam, the first man. This is man that is born of woman only. But then the Bible says that the second man is the Lord from heaven. This is the new birth. This is being born again in the image of the Son of God, the Spirit man, the new man. Hallelujah. That one who is born from above, who have been made new by Jesus Christ, the regeneration. That one who has become a new creature by the Spirit of God. The only way that we can understand the Bible and receive of heavenly things is if we are born of the Spirit. The Bible said flesh and blood cannot inherit the kingdom of God, neither doth corruption inherit incorruption. Man is of a corrupted seed, a fallen nature, overcome by sin in the flesh. And those who are in the flesh, the Bible said, cannot please God. But listen to what Jesus said, John 3 and 13. And no man has ascended up to heaven, but he who came down from heaven, even the Son of Man who is from heaven. Jesus said, nobody else has ever gone to heaven. Nobody else has ever made the jump from earth to heaven. Only one, only the Son of Man which is in heaven. Jesus is saying, I'm the only one who's ever made that crossover. I'm the only one who's ever made that jump. I'm the only one who's ever scaled the great divide between heaven and earth and God and men. Only one, the Son of God, who came down from heaven. Amen. And I want to tell you that Jesus, he came down and he personally delivered. He said, if you've seen me, you've seen the Father. If you've seen me, you've seen heaven. If you've seen me, you've seen the new man in Christ. He came, Jesus did, and he personally taught. He personally delivered the doctrine of God, the doctrine of heaven. He was heaven. He was heaven's representative. He was heaven's ambassador from the far country of heaven to the near country of this world to man. That's why he said, I am the way, the truth, and the life. Amen. And he came, folks, to bring heavenly water from the heavenly well, the heavenly source of the Holy Ghost of God. And he's the only one that can open our eyes. He's the only one who can rescue from sin and redeem from bondage. He's the only one who can show you heavenly things and save you. Listen to what Paul said, 1 Timothy 2 and 5. For there is one God and one mediator between God and man, the man Christ Jesus. He's the only one who came from heaven to earth. Therefore, there is one God and there is only one mediator between God and men. The man Christ Jesus sits at the right hand of the Father. He's the only mediator of God's covenant, the new covenant. He's the only one who can sit between God and men. He's the only one who can connect and repair the breach of God and man and put their hands back together. He's the only one. Why? Because he's the only one who's ever been both God and man. He's the only one. He was 100% God, but yet he was 100% man. He was very God, but he was also very man. He's the only one who can identify with both. He's the only one who's ever been on both sides. He's the only one who's ever been from both parties, from both countries, from both locations, both heaven and earth. God and man, he's the only one who's the in-between. So he's uniquely qualified. He's uniquely certified as the high priest of heaven to have sympathy on man because he's been there. And he can be touched with the feelings of our infirmities. He can have compassion because he's been there. He can have understanding on man because he's been there. He knows about our weakness and our temptation. He even tasted death for every man. He's the only one who's had both experiences from both sides. The man Christ Jesus speaks the language of God and the language of man. That's why the Bible, he's able to save to the uttermost those who come unto God by him. He's the executor of the covenant. The New Testament of God, the will of God, is put into force at the cross because the Bible said it can only be put into force by the death of the testator. Jesus was the testator. He is the authority of God's covenant. He sits there. He intercedes. He mediates between God and man. He is the author and finisher of our faith. He's qualified. He can feel you. He can feel you. He's been there. Amen. I went into a restaurant one time and I had this scripture on my mind and I watched the manager, the owner of a restaurant one time with his shirt sleeves rolled up. And he was out there working tables even though he was the manager. I'm telling you, the best manager, restaurant manager we could say, is the one who's waited on tables. The best restaurant manager is the one who's cooked in the kitchen. I'm telling you, Jesus has cooked in the kitchen. He knows the heat. He knows temptation. He's waited on the tables. He's the Son of Man. He has served us. He came from the far country with the good news of the gospel to this near country. Aren't you glad for that? And I want to tell you, he's mighty to save. He's mighty to save because he knows what you're going through. He knows your weakness. Call on him today and be saved. Turn to him today is my prayer. Jesus is his name. He will abundantly pardon. He will save you mightily. He will show you spiritual things, heavenly things. May God richly bless you today is my prayer.
1: Our time is up for today, but we hope that this word has been a real blessing to you. If you want to be saved today, if you feel right now an inner tugging at your heart, that is the Holy Spirit. The Holy Spirit is drawing you. He is knocking on your heart's door. I'm about to lead you in prayer, and I just want you to call out to God and make these words sincerely your very own. Heavenly Father, in Jesus' name, I ask you to come into my heart and to forgive me of my sins. Wash me with your blood, the blood that Jesus shed at the cross of Calvary. Heavenly Father, I know I'm not good enough, and I cannot save myself, but I know that Jesus died for me, and he hung in my place, and he is my sacrifice. Holy Spirit, I invite you into my heart and life. Make me a new person. Make me a new creation from this day forward. Give me a desire and a thirst and a hunger for your presence and your word, and thank you for saving me today. In Jesus' name, amen. Well, if you prayed that prayer and you received Christ into your heart and life today, or if this ministry has blessed you in any way, we would love to hear from you. It would really be an encouragement to us. A special member of my family is coming now to tell you how you can do just that.
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0: Welcome to Fig Tree Ministry Broadcast. My name is Elder Willie Carter. Thank you for joining me as we endeavor to strengthen the body of Christ through His Word. Remember, the gospel is not for everyone, only whosoever will. A Selah moment. Jeremiah 17, verses 9 and 10. The heart is deceitful above all things and desperately wicked. Who can know it? I, the Lord, search the heart. I try the reins, even to give to every man according to his ways and according to the fruit of his doings. So, the year of 2020 have dominated with a corona virus that is called COVID-19. It started in China in 2019 and found its way to the United States early in 2020. The entire world is affected by this virus. The season of COVID-19 has changed the way everybody in the world live and act. New ways that are unfamiliar to us. It has caused us to stop and to be still in our own spaces. Freedom of movement and speaking has been limited to every aspect of our lives. No one has been exempted. We are all at risk of getting sick from this virus, which has been deadly for many. It is a Selah moment for all of us. Selah is a word found in the Bible, in the book of Psalms, and you can also find it in the book of Habakkuk. The meaning and origin is unknown. Most agree that it relates to a musical break, a pause, an intermission, or a cause for stopping to think. COVID-19 has forced all of us throughout the world to stop, take a pause, and think on what was, what is now, and what it is going to be like in the future. Our lives will be determined by post-COVID-19 and pre-COVID-19. There is not one person on this earth who have not heard about this virus or have not been affected by it in some way or another. Nations, regions, cities have completely been shut down to stop its spread. Selah. Think on that. When we are out, we make sure that we have wipes, hand sanitizers, masks, and gloves. We are more aware about where we're going and how far apart we are from the next person. Even our institutions have not been left out. The economy, our money, our health care, our social life, our jobs, our education, the government, and our religion. The young and the old, the rich and the poor, those who are in leadership, and those who are being led, and every race, no one is left out. City dwellers and those living in the rural area, there are no exception. What is going on? I say that this is a God moment for the world. Selah. COVID-19 pandemic is a spiritual Selah moment for the world. It is a call for each person to look inward to see if they are ready for the return of Jesus and the end of this age. It has hit the United States early in 2020, in a year whose numbers represent the standard for normal vision. When the eyes are examined, the starting point is 20 feet from the distance of the Snellen chart. This means that the person with normal vision is 20 feet from the chart. If the second number is more than 20, that means your ability is not as good as a person with a 20/20 vision, and you need some correction with your vision or your seeing. So it is with this Selah moment. Coronavirus is causing us to have our vision checked during this 2020 year of vision. The Word of God is the standard that everyone have been called to live by, whether you believe it or not. That's the 20. You know, some have said that the virus isn't real. It's a hoax. But that hasn't stopped the spread of it. So it is with the Word of God. Whether you believe it or not, does not stop the truth of it. COVID is exposing how far we in the United States and every nation have strayed from God's moral standard. And He is now giving us an opportunity to make correction. This is our moment in time to stop and get ourselves right. We need to take a Selah moment to think on our way of living, every nation, every person. It is accepting Jesus Christ as the only Savior, the only way to the true and the living God. It is obedience to His word, not rebellion, faith, not fear. His standard is righteousness, peace, and joy in the Holy Spirit. COVID-19 is messing with our eyesight because it is causing everyone to reevaluate life and death. Life, we have found out, is not in our own hands. Many walk into a hospital or a medical facility, but is pushed out in a body bag. Are you sure about your living? Is it pleasing in the sight of God? Can you say with Paul, "For me to live is Christ and to die is gain"? Selah. Stop. Take a pause. Think on this. At this taping, the global death toll from this virus alone is over 300,000. This is a Selah moment. Think about that number. Have your heart been broken for the very thought of how many of those people enter into eternity without knowing God? What can we do to let people know about Jesus' victory over Satan? COVID-19 is causing the world to take a Selah moment to stop and consider three things. One, are you serving the true and the living God? Have you come to Him in His prescribed way? Two, is your living an expression of His will? Three, are you willing to come to Him? I know we're looking at it from a natural standpoint, but we really need to stop and think about the spiritual viewpoint. This is the first disaster that involves every nation. Before storms, floods, hurricanes, typhoons, flooding, earthquake, and out-of-control fires have only affected small areas or region, not nations. The world went about its own way. But now, we are all in this pandemic together. During this Selah moment, we have found that we have not measured up. Our vision definitely is not 2020. Are you and I finding ourselves falling short of God's expectation? I want to look at three examples that the Bible gives that I consider to be Selah moments. The first one we find in chapter 3 when Adam and Eve ate of the tree of the knowledge of good and evil as an act of rebellion against all God had told them. Their Selah moment was when they suddenly realized that they were no longer covered, and the nagging fear of God finding them. Their solution was to make fig leaves and to hide. God's justice was spiritual death, judgment against the serpent, the woman, the man, and the earth. But in his mercy and grace, he provided a sacrifice, clothed them, and promised a redeemer. The second one is found in Daniel chapter 4, when King Nebuchadnezzar of Babylon, whose kingdom was vast and powerful, because the Lord had allowed him this victory, he had a disturbing dream about a tree being cut down, but the stump remained. God allowed Daniel to interpret it for him. It was a dream forewarning him of pride and self-exaltation. Daniel's advice to him was to stop sinning and to do what's right. And this was his Selah moment. However, the king did not pause or reflect on that dream. He continued in his own way and found himself living as a wild beast for 7 years. But God was merciful. The stump represented the keeping of his kingdom during those 7 years after he came to his senses and acknowledged God as the only powerful God. He humbled himself. The third one is the book of Jonah. God had pronounced judgment on that wicked city of Nineveh and told Jonah to go and preach to the people there. Jonah started his journey but decided that he would board a ship going in a different direction. A storm rose. He was thrown overboard and swallowed by a large fish. While in the belly, he repented. The fish vomited him up on shore to Nineveh, where he preached God's judgment to the people. That was their Selah moment. Upon hearing Jonah's message, the king ordered a national fast and repented of their wickedness and their violence. The result, God saw their change and had compassion on them and did not bring judgment upon that nation. They took that Selah moment to pause and to think on their ways, and it led to their repentance and God sparing their lives. We can learn from these Selah moments as we go through this COVID-19 pandemic. Government leaders, like the king of Nineveh, they are prideful and violent, promote violent. Justice and mercy are not found in them. There is only the love of money, fame, and power. There is no truth to be found. Anarchy and rebellion have become the rule and not the exception. Citizens of many nations are being abused by wicked and evil leaders. But in other nations, there is rebelling against authority. People are killing each other, ethnic groups against ethnic groups, doing all type of evil. Proverbs 14, verse 34 reads, "Righteousness exalts a nation, but sin is a reproach to any people." We need to consider. Thank you for listening to Fig Tree Ministry today. May the Lord continue to bless you. You can contact me at notforeveryone.411@gmail.com or at P.O. Box 1268, Hepzibah, Georgia 30. You came from heaven to earth.
1: Welcome, and thank you for tuning in today to the Heaven to Earth Ministry Broadcast. This is Brother Richie Enloe proclaiming the greatest message known to man, the gospel of Jesus Christ. The gospel is the greatest piece of news that has ever come to man on planet Earth. And furthermore, the greatest thing that could ever happen in your life is for you to believe on the Lord Jesus Christ and be saved. Today I am reading from Matthew 17, beginning in verse 1. And after 6 days, Jesus taketh Peter, James, and John, and bringeth them up into a high mountain apart, and was transfigured before them. And his face did shine as the sun, and his raiment was white as the light. And behold, there appeared unto them Moses and Elijah talking with him. And then answered Peter and said unto Jesus, Lord, it is good for us to be here. If thou wilt, let us make here 3 tabernacles, one for thee, and one for Moses, and one for Elijah. And while he yet spoke, behold, a bright cloud overshadowed them. And behold, a voice out of the cloud, which said, This is my beloved Son, in whom I am well pleased. Hear ye him. And when the disciples heard it, they fell on their face and were sore afraid. And Jesus came and touched them and said, Arise and be not afraid. And when they had lifted up their eyes, they saw no man save Jesus only. The Transfiguration. This story of a vision that God revealed unto 3 of his closest disciples, Peter, James, and John. A vision of glory. In this vision, there was Jesus, and then appearing with him was Moses and Elijah. This vision of glory, I believe, was sort of a vision of the Word of God. You see, the Bible, the Word of God, has 3 major divisions: the Law, the Prophets, and the Gospel. On this mountain, Jesus, Moses, and Elijah are there. Moses gives us witness to the law, for God used him to give the law. Elijah represents the prophets, for Elijah was a major prophet in Israel. But then there is Jesus, the one, the man in the middle, and he represents the greatest part of the Bible, the gospel of Jesus Christ. Of these 3, it is clear, because God has thundered his voice. He doesn't say, Hear Moses. He says, Hear my son. Listen to him. He doesn't say, Hear Elijah. But he says, Hear my son. Listen to him. Because the gospel is greater than the prophets, and the gospel is greater than the law. The intro that I do to my program each time when it airs, God gave me this and he told me to say it that way. It's my privilege to preach the greatest message known to man, the gospel of Jesus Christ. The gospel is the culmination of all of the Word. The gospel, Jesus, is the cornerstone to what all that God is doing. He's the cornerstone to the great temple. God says, by thundering his voice, Hear my son. Hear my beloved son and what he has to say, his gospel. Listen to what the scriptures say. Jesus speaking in John 5 and 39. Search the scriptures, for in them you think ye have eternal life, and they are they which testify of me. Jesus says, the scriptures testify of me. I'm the main course and subject of the Bible. Luke 24 and 27, Jesus comes down and appears to 2 disciples on the Emmaus Road. And it says that beginning at Moses and all of the prophets, that he expounded unto them in all of the scriptures the things concerning himself. He told those 2 disciples that beginning at Moses and all of the law or all of the prophets, that the scriptures are about me. They all point to me. Acts 10 and 43, Peter is preaching in the house of Cornelius. He says, To him give all of the prophets witness that through his name whosoever believeth in him should receive remission of sins. Jesus said in John 5 and 46,
2: He told the multitudes and the Pharisees. He said, "For had you believed Moses, then you would have believed me, for Moses wrote of me." Jesus said that the law of Moses was about him. The prophets and the law give witness to the great Son of God. Peter is the one that speaks up on this mountain. It was always Peter who would speak up and have something to say. He said, "Lord, it's so good that we are here. Let us build here three tabernacles. One for you, one for Moses, and one for Elijah." You know, I heard a preacher say one time that this has to be one of the most foolish statements in all of the Bible. For this preacher said, "I built a church one time and it almost killed me." And here, Peter is wanting to undertake three building programs at one time. Peter must have been out of his mind. But God speaks up and says, "Oh no, we're not building three tabernacles here, because that would tend to say that these three men are equal." But I'm telling you, there is no equality with Moses, Elijah, and Jesus. And that is what God announces in verse 5. I believe God makes a great announcement. In fact, I believe He's serving us notification. It is as if in verse 5 of our text, it is as if God is saying, "Attention, attention." Listen to verse 5. "And while Peter yet spoke, behold, a bright cloud overshadowed them, and behold, a voice out of the cloud which said, 'This is my beloved Son, in whom I am well pleased. Hear ye him.'" Do you hear the announcement? God is making notification to them. "This is my Son. This is the Son of the living God." He is serving notice. He is notifying them and us of His Son's identity. He is announcing the person in office of His own Son. He is giving His seal.

He is saying, listen to my well-beloved son. His message is the gospel, and I approve of him this day. Moses was the messenger of the law. Elijah was the messenger of all of the writing prophets and speaking prophets. But Jesus was the greatest messenger of all time because he's the messenger of the new covenant, the greatest news known to man, the gospel of Jesus Christ. Hear ye him. That's why I preach the good news. That's why I preach the remedy, not the problem. That's why I preach the cure, not the disease. I preach the greatest part of the Bible. If I preach the law, I preach it lawfully. If I preach the prophets, it always points to Jesus, because he's the cornerstone and he's the greatest of all. The gospel is greater, it's better. The gospel exceeds the law the same way that Jesus exceeds Moses. The gospel exceeds the prophets just as sure as Jesus exceeds Elijah. Moses was the lawgiver, but Jesus is the law fulfiller. For the law was given by Moses, but grace and truth came by Jesus Christ. The old covenant law of Moses was written in tables of stone. That is, it is external to us. But the new covenant law of Jesus Christ was engraved by the Spirit of God upon our hearts, written by the finger of God in my heart. That is internal. Let me not hear any voice from a cloud, but there is an internal voice that lives within me, and I need to hear what he says. And he is saying to me, and he is saying to us today, hear my son, hear his gospel today. You know, this story not only appears in Matthew 17, but it is also recorded in Luke chapter 9. And in Luke 9, I believe, we get a little more insight to these two men who appear with Jesus. The Bible says there that they were talking with him, or having a conversation with him. In verse 31 it says, who appeared in glory, and they, Moses and Elijah, they spoke of his decease that he should accomplish at Jerusalem. What was their conversation? What was Moses and Elijah discussing with Jesus? They were discussing the greatest topic of all time, the gospel, his decease that he would soon accomplish at Jerusalem, his death, his burial, his resurrection, his ascension. I want you to pay close attention to how this conversation is going. Jesus and Elijah are not talking about Moses. Folks, Jesus and Moses are not speaking about Elijah. But it is Moses and Elijah that are talking about Jesus. That's the way it is. That is proper order. The law and the prophets represented on this mountain are giving way to him, pointing to him, searching all hearts and pointing all men and their souls in the direction of the cross of Calvary and the messenger of the New Testament, Jesus Christ himself. So if Moses and Elijah, the law and the prophets, are speaking of him, then surely we, brothers and sisters, who live on this side of Calvary and have experienced and have become partakers of a heavenly calling by Jesus and the Holy Ghost in the new covenant, we too ought to be filling up our conversations about him. We not only need to hear him as the Father thundered his voice, but we need to be talking about him, and in specific, what he accomplished by his decease at Jerusalem. Well, praise God. In verse 8 of our text today, I believe this is the whole purpose of this vision. And when they had lifted up their eyes, they saw no man save Jesus only. They saw no man save Jesus only. When it was all said and done, Moses was not there. Neither was Elijah there. I'm telling you today, brothers and sisters, when it's all said and done, it's going to be Jesus only. Nothing or nobody
can ever be equal to him. Not Moses and Elijah, not some pope in Vatican, in Rome, in the Vatican. There can be no man ever.

0: never equal to him. No bishop, no preacher, no prophet or an apostle or evangelist can be equal to Jesus. He is the only begotten Son of the Father, full of grace and truth. He has all preeminence. He is before all and above all and in you all. It's Jesus only. There is no other name that is given to men under heaven whereby we must be saved but that name of Jesus, Jesus only. He is the way. He is the truth. He is the life. And He is the glory of God on the mountain. His gospel, Jesus, hear Him today and be saved. May God richly bless you.
1: Our time is up for today, but we hope that this word has been a real blessing to you. If you want to be saved today, if you feel right now an inner tugging at your heart, that is the Holy Spirit. The Holy Spirit is drawing you. He is knocking on your heart's door. I'm about to lead you in prayer, and I just want you to call out to God and make these words sincerely your very own. Heavenly Father, in Jesus' name, I ask you to come into my heart and to forgive me of my sins. Wash me with your blood, the blood that Jesus shed at the cross of Calvary. Heavenly Father, I know I'm not good enough, and I cannot save myself, but I know that Jesus died for me, and He hung in my place, and He is my sacrifice. Holy Spirit, I invite you into my heart and life. Make me a new person. Make me a new creation from this day forward. Give me a desire and a thirst and a hunger for your presence and your word. And thank you for saving me today. In Jesus' name, amen. Well, if you prayed that prayer and you received Christ into your heart and life today, or if this ministry has blessed you in any way, we would love to hear from you. It would really be an encouragement to us. A special member of my family is coming now to tell you how you can do just that.
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3: Suppose there was a bulletin board of life on which all of our names appeared and we could choose the date and manner of our death. With Upwards, I'm Max Licato. How about opting for 100 years? Then we could have a final meal, lay down for a long nap, and wake up in heaven. Many would sign up for that option, wouldn't they? Unfortunately, however, we have no say in the matter whatsoever. It's not up to us. The death calendar was never delegated to humans. God manages the date as well as the manner of our departure. The Bible says it is destined that each person dies only once, and after that comes the judgment. Doesn't it make sense to prepare for your death? Take a close look at your name on life's bulletin board.
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4: 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So what do you say? 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
13: 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Moses said, "The Lord your God will raise up for you a prophet like me from among your own people. 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From Acts chapter 3. 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

0: Hello, my friends, and welcome to another edition of Word of God Speak. My name is Henry Schaefer. I'm the host for the program, and I have with me this morning, I have Harold Robinson from the Victory Missionary Baptist Church in Springfield, South Carolina. Harold, it's good to have you with us this morning.
1: It's great to be here.
0: Well, Harold, the program's called Word of God Speak, and what I want you to do is just share with us, the listening audience, what is your favorite scripture? Now, a lot of times people's scripture will change throughout their life, but I want you to share with the listening audience, what is your favorite scripture at this time in your life, and why is that your favorite scripture?
1: Okay, my favorite scripture is 1 Corinthians, the 15th chapter, the 57th verse. But thanks be to God who gives us the glory through our Lord and Savior Jesus Christ. And that reminds me that we are united with God, and we can come to God for ourselves. It's one God, one body, one spirit, and we can go to God ourselves with any problem. And I just love that.
0: Well, thank you so much for sharing that. Now, tell us here, I understand what you and I are visiting because you're on a mission with your church, and it's going to be kind of like you're going through a building project. You're kind of like one of the liaisons getting everything taken care of.
1: That is correct. We're trying to break ground on our new building. I live right around the corner from University Parkway Church of God, and I pass by it every day, and it's such an awesome building. To God kind of laid it on my heart to stop in and have a few words with Pastor Schaefer, and he toured us around, and it kind of went from there. And it is an awesome sanctuary, and we hoping God can bless us the same way.
0: Tell us your pastor.
1: Pastor Freddie Bryce Pugh of the Victory Missionary Baptist Church.
0: And I know that he's going through a building program. I know you're helping him out on that. And this passage of scripture, now I brought all that out to say this here, that passage of scripture that you just told us out of 1 Corinthians 15 and 57. Now, share that passage of scripture with me again, just one more time, and think about it from a building perspective. Can you do that?
1: Yes. At our church, it's 1 Corinthians the 15th chapter, verse 57, we kind of modified it. We've got the victory, but God gets the glory. We've all got a vision of a beautiful building that's going to be built, and we're trying to get it up, and we just give God all the glory. We know he's going to work it out for us. And Pastor Schaefer, we thank you for all that you've done in assisting us. And when we have the groundbreaking ceremony, we want you all to be a part of it.
0: Wow, thank you so much. And just remember, like you said, thanks be unto God that gives us our victory through Jesus Christ our Lord. Amen. Well, that's a wonderful passage of scripture. Thank you, Harold Robinson from the Victory Missionary Baptist Church in Springfield, South Carolina. I know you're making your pastor, Freddie Pugh, very proud for all the work you're doing, the legwork, helping him out. And thank you. God bless you. Our prayers are with you as you build. And thank you for listening, everyone out there, for another edition of Word of God Speak.

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1: Oh, yeah, right.
0: You will be held accountable for the information you are about to hear.
1: Okay, I'm listening.
0: Jesus Christ said that no one goes to God except through him.
1: He did?
0: You now have a choice to make. What do you think about Jesus?
1: Well, he was just a good teacher. But a good teacher wouldn't say that, unless it was true.
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Spend time with God today and every day. Today's daily walk through the Bible comes from Exodus 20 and 3. You shall have no other gods before me. One of the best ways to improve the quality of your day is to start it with God. So if you're wise, you'll form the habit of spending time each morning with your Creator. When you do, it will change your life. When you begin each day with your head bowed and your heart lifted, you remind yourself of God's love, His protection, and His commandments. And if you are wise, you will use your morning prayer time to align your priorities for the coming day with the teachings and commandments of God's holy word. Each day has 1,440 minutes. Can you give God a few of them? Of course you can, and of course you should. So if you've acquired the unfortunate habit of trying to squeeze God into the corners of your life, it's time to reshuffle the items on your to-do list by placing God first. And if you haven't already done so, form the habit of spending quality time each morning with your Creator. He deserves it, and so, for that matter, do you.

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Religious deception abounds. There are many voices in the world. Satan beckons. 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

Today's lesson from the Proverbs, Proverbs 12 and verse 18. There is one who speaks like piercings of a sword, but the tongue of the wise promotes health. One mouth, two ears. James chapter 1 verses 19 and 20 says, everyone must be quick to hear, slow to speak, and slow to anger, for man's anger does not accomplish God's righteousness. Perhaps God gave each of us one mouth and two ears in order that we might listen twice as much as we speak. Unfortunately, that can be hard to do, especially when we become angry. Anger is a natural human emotion that is sometimes necessary and appropriate. Even Jesus himself became angered when he confronted the money changers in the temple. But more often than not, our frustrations are of the more mundane variety. When you are tempted to lose your temper over the minor inconveniences of life, don't. Turn away from anger and instead turn to God. He is listening, and you can tell him all your frustrations and hurts. Sometimes, after talking it through with God, you are better able to respond with kindness instead of anger. Remember the lesson from Proverbs, one mouth, two ears. Proverbs 12 and verse 18. There is one who speaks like the piercings of a sword, but the tongue of the wise promotes health.

Now we begin reading from the Bible, the book of Colossians. Paul, an apostle of Jesus Christ by the will of God, and Timothy, our brother, to the saints and faithful brethren in Christ who are at Colossae, grace to you and peace from God our Father. We give thanks to God, the Father of our Lord Jesus Christ, praying always for you, since we heard of your faith in Christ Jesus and the love which you have for all the saints, because of the hope laid up for you in heaven, of which you previously heard in the word of truth, the gospel which has come to you, just as in all the world also it is constantly bearing fruit and increasing, even as it has been doing in you also since the day you heard of it and understood the grace of God in truth, just as you learned it from Epaphras, our beloved fellow bondservant, who is a faithful servant of Christ on our behalf. And he also informed us of your love in the Spirit.

Colossians 1:9. For this reason also, since the day we heard of it, we have not ceased to pray for you, and to ask that you may be filled with the knowledge of His will in all spiritual wisdom and understanding, so that you will walk in a manner worthy of the Lord, to please Him in all respects, bearing fruit in every good work and increasing in the knowledge of God, strengthened with all power according to His glorious might, for the attaining of all steadfastness and patience, joyously giving thanks to the Father, who has qualified us to share in the inheritance of the saints in light. For He rescued us from the domain of darkness and transferred us to the kingdom of His beloved Son, in whom we have redemption, the forgiveness of sins. He is the image of the invisible God, the firstborn of all creation. For by Him all things were created, both in the heavens and on earth, visible and invisible, whether thrones or dominions or rulers or authorities, all things have been created through Him and for Him. He is before all things, and in Him all things hold together. He is also head of the body, the church, and He is the beginning, the firstborn from the dead, so that He Himself will come to have first place in everything. For it was the Father's good pleasure for all the fullness to dwell in Him, and through Him to reconcile all things to Himself, having made peace through the blood of His cross. Through Him, I say, whether things on earth or things in heaven. And although you were formerly alienated and hostile in mind, engaged in evil deeds, yet He has now reconciled you in His fleshly body through death, in order to present you before Him holy and blameless and beyond reproach. If indeed you continue in the faith, firmly established and steadfast, and not moved away from the hope of the gospel that you have heard, which was proclaimed in all creation under heaven, and of which I, Paul, was made a minister. For more info about this ministry, our website is the-word.info. Learn more about us online at the-word.info. Reading the Word of God without comment, this is Nicholas Hope.

The disciples have just caught a great number of fish at the Lord's direction. Now we continue reading from the Word of God, John 21:9. So when they got out on the land, they saw a charcoal fire already laid, and fish placed on it, and bread. Jesus said to them, "Bring some of the fish which you have now caught." Simon Peter went up and drew the net to land, full of large fish, 153. And although there were so many, the net was not torn. Jesus said to them, "Come and have breakfast." None of the disciples ventured to question him, "Who are you?" knowing that it was the Lord. Jesus came and took the bread and gave it to them, and the fish likewise. This is now the third time that Jesus was manifested to the disciples after he was raised from the dead.

John 21:15. So when they had finished breakfast, Jesus said to Simon Peter, "Simon, son of John, do you love me more than these?" He said to him, "Yes, Lord, you know that I love you." He said to him, "Tend my lambs." He said to him again a second time, "Simon, son of John, do you love me?" He said to him, "Yes, Lord, you know that I love you." He said to him, "Shepherd my sheep." He said to him the third time, "Simon, son of John, do you love me?" Peter was grieved because he said to him the third time, "Do you love me?" And he said to him, "Lord, you know all things. You know that I love you." Jesus said to him, "Tend my sheep. Truly, truly, I say to you, when you were younger, you used to gird yourself and walk wherever you wished. But when you grow old, you will stretch out your hands, and someone else will gird you and bring you where you do not wish to go." Now this he said, signifying by what kind of death he would glorify God. And when he had spoken this, he said to him, "Follow me." Peter, turning around, saw the disciple whom Jesus loved following them, the one who also had leaned back on his bosom at the supper, and said, "Lord, who is the one who betrays you?" So Peter, seeing him, said to Jesus, "Lord, and what about this man?" Jesus said to him, "If I want him to remain until I come, what is that to you? You follow me." Therefore this saying went out among the brethren, that that disciple would not die. Yet Jesus did not say to him that he would not die, but only, "If I want him to remain until I come, what is that to you?" This is the disciple who is testifying to these things and wrote these things, and we know that his testimony is true. And there are also many other things which Jesus did, which, if they were written in detail, I suppose that even the world itself would not contain the books that would be written. You may be able to hear this reading again by visiting our website, theword.info. Remember, the word is hyphenated, theword.info. Simply reading the word, this is Nicholas Hope.

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1: 1 Timothy, I believe, is the third chapter, and most of you probably already know that chapter. Amen? Love it. Amen? That's right. Paul was writing Timothy, and he was telling him that if a man is out of office of a bishop or an elder or a leader, he was giving him the qualification. And as we go down into the fourth verse, he says, one that does what? Rule. And we understand the word rule means to manage. So when you begin to talk about manage, you look at a supermarket or a clothes store. So a person that's going to manage, they got to have a vision. Amen. They got to have a vision because they got to have an overall picture of how everything's supposed to work. And they got to feel responsible. So he said, one that rules well. Not halfway, not in, not feel like I want to do it some days and some days I don't. Not married, but yet I'm single. How many know when you're married, there's a certain aroma about you? Come on, there's a certain spirit. I've seen two married people set together and seem like they didn't want to be set together. You could tell something was wrong. See, when you got the Spirit of God, you can see stuff. Come on. You can pick up stuff. And that don't mean you got to go tell everybody. Because God don't give intercessors stuff because they talk, but he give it to them because they know how to pray for you. No doubt there's people in here that see what you're going through with, and they ain't saying nothing, but they're saying, God, work it out. Come on, am I right? Amen. So we see here in the Word of God, one that rule well his own house, having his children subjection with all gravity. And it says, for if a man know not how to rule or manage his own house, how should he take care of the church of God? Let's go real quickly to the other famous scripture, 1 Timothy 5 and 8. But if any provide, somebody say provide. Now, we understand that in this particular chapter, there's above it, he's talking about the widows and how the families should take care of their own. And we look at that word provided, and first thing we think about is providing food and clothes and shelter. And that's right. But can I take it to another level? There are other areas of your family life that you need to be providing for. There's affection, there's emotion, there's attention. There's affirmation, there's affirmation. Come on. Many times you got to feel like it's my job to affirm you. It's my job to encourage you. It's my job to make sure you get the amount of attention that you need. I don't want you to get the attention from the person at the job. Ooh, you got some good smelling cologne. I know your husband told me he never noticed me. I know your wife. She never saw it. How many hear me? See, you got to understand, it's more to it than just the natural stuff. Everybody got needs. It's not good when you're single to be needy, but when you get married, you ought to have a need meter. Come on now. You ought to have a need meter. Somebody that meets my need. Somebody that satisfies me. Somebody that encourages me. Somebody that can pick me up. What's wrong, baby? What you going through? Are you? Come on. Going a little fast, but I'm going to get there. I'm going somewhere. I want you to look at somebody and say, a vision for my first ministry. A vision for my first ministry. Paul was telling Timothy in so many words that if a person is going to do anything in the church, they got to first have a vision for their first ministry. Your first ministry is your home. Am I right? And so we're going to go to the book of Genesis. And we're going to see how when God made Adam, there were certain things he made. Now, we can get into the physical part because when you look at a man, God, I believe God gave him biceps and triceps and muscles. And all those things is for protection. God designed him to be a protector. God designed him to be a worker. So ain't no sense in saying God made me flaky. He didn't put no sugar in me when he made me, baby. He wasn't in doubt. He wasn't confused when he made me. Because he gave me muscles. He gave me stuff that told me, why you giving me this stuff? Because you're going to have to protect somebody. You're going to have to provide for somebody. You're going to have to carry somebody. You're going to have to be the strength for somebody. Single women's what you're looking for. You got to know what you're looking for, baby. Come on, you got to know what you're looking for. Come on, am I right? The Bible says, he who finds a wife, let him find you. If he can't find you, you ain't ready yet. And for all you know, God could be trying to protect you. Because there's some fools out there. And there's some folks you can connect with, it ain't easy to say it's over. Because they say, I don't want it to be over. Because everything glitter ain't gold. Can I get an amen? Let's go to the book of Genesis. Ain't gonna be before you too long. In the book of Genesis, the second chapter. Now God done made everything, the earth, and he's needing somebody. He's needing a straw boss. He's needing somebody to run what he made. Because how many know God is the owner and we just a manager? We just good steward over everything we got belongs to him. Even though we act like it's ours and we don't want to help out, we don't want to do, but it still belongs to God. And he knows how to let you understand this is mine. The Lord giveth and the Lord does what? He takes it. Come on, am I right? So he know how to bring you back into check. And listen to what it says here. In the 7th, Genesis 2 and 7. And the Lord God formed man of the dust of the ground and breathed into him nostrils the breath of life, and man became a living soul. And the Lord God planted a garden eastward of Eden. Now God planted a garden. God, somebody said God planted a garden. And he planted in East Eden, and there he put the man whom he had formed. And out of the ground made the Lord God to grow every tree that is pleasant to the sight and for food the tree of life. Also in the midst of the garden, the tree of knowledge of good and evil. I'm going to skip down for time's sake. The 15th verse. Now the first thing we understand is God put him in the garden. East, and then all of a sudden now God sinned and the Lord took the man and put him in the garden to dress and to keep it. First thing I want you to say is responsibility. Adam has no wife. He has nothing. Single men. One of the things you have to understand is that God designed you to be a responsible person. You say you want a woman. You say you want a wife. Are you responsible? Come on. Can we put anything in your hand? What are you responsible? How do you handle pressure? How do you handle bills? Come on. What is your credit like? Come on. How many hear me? How many jobs have you had? Do you have a car? Do you really want to work? Do you want to get out of debt? The first thing God gave Adam was responsibility. I'm putting you in the garden to take care of it. He's prepared him to take care of his wife. So when you're single, this is why it's so important for the older men and the wives to see the men and see the women, to train the young women, because you got a child, you're not going to always have that child. You training that child for somebody else's husband or somebody's wife. Now, if you don't have that vision for that child, that you're preparing them for life, then when life hits them, they're going to look at you kind of crazy. So you have to prepare you the first vision for the vision for the first ministry. So as a single man, single woman, you got to understand that life, God is preparing you. It's nothing wrong with you designing a companion, but allow God to prepare you. Responsibility. If you're struggling and you by yourself, you can't afford a mate. Ain't no sense in adding trouble to it. Come on. You can't afford a mate. I had to tell a family member of mine, I said, really, you can't afford a mate. I said, and you be honest with yourself. I said, you're struggling by yourself. You can't hardly keep gas in your car. You don't hardly have nowhere to stay. And you're talking about marriage. Control yourself. You ain't ready for it. And so God prepares Adam and he tells him, he says, you know, I'm putting you in this garden. Then the next thing he said, to dress it and keep it. So the dressing means I want you to cultivate it. I want you to take care of it. So look at God. Everything he's doing, he's training man how to be a responsible person. He's training them how to take care of stuff. Well, if you're single, amen, you got to learn how to take care of stuff. Do you take care of your body hygiene? Do you take care of your clothes? Come on. Do you take care of your house? Do you take care of your yard? Come on. See, everything that God is doing as a single man, see, he's preparing, he's training. So God was training Adam. God ain't crazy. He know what he's doing. He's training him. He said to dress it, cultivate it, take care of it. Come on, am I right? What is so ironic is that a woman will pick up somebody that look like they done drug them out of a hole somewhere. Because in a woman's mind, she feel like, oh, I can change him. And I'm not saying you can't change him, but there are some people you cannot change. I don't want to get someone I got to change to that degree. Because you already, the Bible says, you know more twain but you one. So you already got two worlds coming together, two cultures, two different people. Why in the world do I want to re-raise you? So brothers, you got to learn how to present yourself, how to make yourself be where God can give you somebody. God is not crazy. You said, Lord, I want your best. Well, God said, you're not at your best. I'm not giving you nobody to run them crazy. I'm not giving you nobody to make them backslide. Have you seen people almost lose out when they got married? I never will forget when me and my wife got married. And the thing about it is that if you haven't been trained properly, oh my God, whoever gets you, I had no father, never seen my father to this day, but I'm named after him, but never seen him. All the men in my life around me never groomed me, never prepared me. My mother did the best she could. She taught me how to work. See, you can have a job, but still don't know how to be a man. Come on, you can have a job, car, houses, but still don't know how to take care of a woman. Still don't know your... See, there's a role that a man has to know. What is your role? He said, my people perish for the lack of knowledge. He said, without a what? Without a what? Without a vision. The word vision means a redemption plan. You can't redeem yourself if you don't have a vision. You can't get yourself together. So I had no vision about being a husband. So when my wife met me, the most I had managed, I was a hard-working mother. Because my mother was like, if you're going to stay here, you're going to work. So at the age of 13, when you got the Social Security card, I started working. I started doing 10 hours like a little man. I started working like a little man. In the fields, hoeing cotton, working cattle, and everything. And so when my money came, and my mother was a good manager, she knew how to manage. So she would give me a little check And you know, I work all summer long, and then when school time come, I had all new clothes. She didn't play with my money. She didn't try to get over on me, because however a woman treats you when you're young, you'll get used to that stuff, and you'll want a mama when you get married. And a woman don't want to be your mama. She don't want another child. Am I right? She wants somebody to lead her. She wants another man. She wants a man to lead her. She don't need another son. Come on. Am I right? So what my mother did, she didn't know that she was overprotected because one of my brothers had went to prison. So she was overprotected, but she taught me how to work. So every week I got my check, she would give me $5, say, go to the movie and bring me back some change or whatever. So the most I knew how to manage was, how much? Am I talking to anybody? What's the most you ever managed? What's the most? So the most I've managed was $5. So my pastor began to teach about marriage, and I get the cat by the tail, and I'm thinking, you know, I'm all in a bag of chips, and I'm about to drive us crazy. And come on. Because I haven't been prepared. And I don't care how much Jesus, I didn't cuss, I didn't drink, I was saved. My wife was attracted to me because of my prayer. She heard me on the radio crying out to God, praying. It wasn't my biceps, because when she saw me, I wasn't 100 pounds soaking wet. She said I had a bird chest.

I was nothing like, you know, you ladies come on, I want this kind of man. I want him gold in his mouth, I want him bow leg, I want this, I want the big chest, I want to, you know, come on, I didn't mean to let the cat out the bag, but you know how it is. You got in your mind what kind of man you want. You know, if you fool yourself, not only is God listening, but Satan listening. So it just so happened that Satan was hearing, but God sent me. And all I had going for me was God. And you know, all I need is Jesus. You need the wisdom and the knowledge of Jesus. Come on. All I have, I had what you call, one of the things I had, and I was teaching on last week, is what you call a checker. A checker is something that checks you. You know what I'm talking about? You know, you say a little something, you handle been to your wife, how you say, you know what, honey, God told me I'm sorry. That's the only thing I had going for me, because other than that, no wisdom. Didn't know the first thing. When I married my wife, she had a child. So the first day I got married, I become a father and a husband. Quite a bit. Quite a challenge. For a man that hadn't managed no more than $5. My mother said I was her baby. She said, I don't care how grown you get, I'm getting married. She said, come sit in my lap, you're my baby. So that means she had not prepared me for what was ahead. How many of you sitting out there today have not prepared your child, your son? Come on, think about it. You're not going to always have them children, and they're not going to always be with you. The worst thing is when you make friends with your children. That's a big mistake there. That's the worst thing when you make friends and you want to club and party, you want to do all kind of crazy stuff with them. Come on. We feel like if I can't help you, I'm going to join. The devil is a lie. Am I right? So that was part of my problem in my marriage, is that the fact that I had not been trained. I knew how to work, but I could not manage. When I would go to the grocery store, and I'm saying this to help a lot of men, because sometimes, you know, when you first get married, yes, you are the manager, you are the head, but then you got to learn that God gives you what you need. And so don't be intimidated because you got a smart woman. Come on, don't be intimidated, because if she's a wise woman, she gonna build you, not pluck you down. She gonna cover your weaknesses. Am I right? She gonna cover your weaknesses. You might not can read it right, but won't nobody know but you and her, because she know how to cover you. See, that's what a good woman do. She'll cover her man. Come on. She compliments him. Am I right? Come on, she don't cut him down. She, even if he's not saved, she know how to compliment him when the church's full. She don't make him go in the back room. This is my husband, y'all. Because that's the brother. That's the one, come on, paying the bills. Come on, am I right? So God will give you somebody to compliment you. So many times you, as a man, you might not be the smartest thing. You might not have the most wisdom knowledge. But then if God give you a woman and she's gifted, she's wise, she's smart, and she's willing to help you and she want to train you, don't be bullheaded. Come on, don't get bullheaded and just sit there. How about it? How about it? Come on, I'm telling you from me. I'm a man, I can talk about a man. So I know how we are. We're egotistic, you know what I mean? We got that ego, we got that little pride, and man, you know, and I regret the first 10 years that I messed up. Not infidelity, but the fact I didn't know how to manage, and I had a woman that was already set. She had a house, I had a house, but she was a better manager. She had this, she had that. Everything I had, you could put it in a Walmart bag. I was so bad at cooking, I would take Spam and try to make gravy out of it. Only reason I knew how to cut up a chicken is because I ate so many, but I still couldn't cut him up. I was the kind of single guy, you get all my food because I didn't know how to cook. So I had to give it away before it ruined because I didn't know how to cook. So when I met my wife, my people worked in a restaurant. Her people own a restaurant. So I'm wanting you to struggle. She used to having stuff. So you can see that it was like the hot and cold are coming together. It was getting to be a tornado. Because I didn't have a vision for my first ministry.
See, you got to have a vision. That means you got to pray and say, God, show me how to minister to my wife. You don't have to, but I know brothers that turn good women down because, man, I just don't feel comfortable. That girl's smart. She's sharp, man. I didn't mean to do y'all like that, brother. I'll come back around. Come on, am I right? There's some good women that want the man, but because she got it going on and she got a lot going and you ain't got that much. And you know, we all, us men, we're competitive. We always chase, we always trying to win something. We compete in ourselves. So when you get your wife, you know, you trying to compete. I remember when I first got married, my wife was, you know, she'd been driving longer. I had just got my driving license when we got married, just a few months earlier. So she had been driving there since she used to, you know, was 13 driving the car. And so we would have to drive to New Mexico and it was an 8-hour drive. So I was determined I could drive it like she could, but I hadn't been driving for 6 months. That's just how competitive I was. You know what I mean? I done heard I'm the head and boy, I got that thing twisted up. Because every way I'm looking at the wrong way. I should be a protector, provider. I should be a strength. I should comfort. I should encourage her. I should say, I'm proud of you, baby. But I'm too busy trying to compete with her. We have the male and the female fight, the battle of the sexes. Am I talking to anybody? Come on, everything is competing. I did it first. Mine's better. When, you know, that's why the Bible says, you know, what God have joined. Now, we think it's just the paper. But God has to join you. Woo! You can be married but still be separate. Because when God joins, you start becoming one. You start seeing things. You start, the Bible thinking two or three agree. So you start agreeing. You start understanding each other. Am I right? And so this is why sometime when you meet somebody, you don't need to be getting sexually involved, because when you get sexually involved, you mixing not only body fluid, but you're trading spirits because you're becoming one with that person. And you don't even know them yet. You don't even know. So your time of getting to know a person, that's the time when you need to be talking about different things that we don't understand, we don't agree. So when you do get married, you do have a fair idea of what this person is like. Sometimes we so hot in the pants and hot in the dress, so man, we that whole time we was together, we didn't discuss nothing. Come on, is it real? Now you married this person and you got a Dr. Jekyll and Mr. Hyde going on. When you first met them, this guy, he didn't care what you look like, what you wore, how you deal and stuff in the car, wasted something, bro. Don't worry about it, baby. Now he come out, he said, don't mess with my car. Because we was too busy trying to impress her. And she never saw the real person. Ladies, if you're using your hips and everything else to draw him, when all that goes south, where is he going to go? Do we have to look for more hips? Come on. See, you can push yourself on him. And you can show him so much that he don't even really see you. He see your body. So it's the way you carry yourself. Come on. That's why the Bible speaks about moderation and being modest. Because you want to have something to surprise. Come on, am I right? So we have to understand, like I said, that in my marriage, there's a lot of ignorance I had. I didn't know it because I wasn't prepared. So you need to thank God for your leaders here that's teaching you on the marriage and home. I went on Facebook and I listened to your leaders. Because I want to know who I was getting ready to fellowship with. And I like that home. I like that family ministry because that's where it's at. That's where it's at. I don't care how your kids stray away, they're going to come back to it because they know that it works. They saw it work with mom and daddy. And that's why we as parents have to be an example to them. We have to have a vision for the family. Your first ministry is your home. Now, that don't mean you neglect the church. I got to work on my home. I can't come to church. The devil is a lie. Come on, I don't care if you got service two or three times a week, you still got plenty of time to work on your ministry at the house. Am I right? And so we look here in the Word of God, how God told him to dress, and the next thing he said to keep it, which means, you know, to watch over it. What are you watching for? Because the enemy wants to destroy your family.
And so you've got to learn to have a vision that you are the watchman on the wall.

0: What's wrong with you? Come on, we'll go down another night. But a man was made to be responsible, and a woman was made for you to provide for her. That's why God told her to leave, because when she left her father, you in those Bible days, you had to give him a certain amount of money because she carried weight in that home. So when you take her, you're supposed to be providing her. So you need to be trained in your mind, I'm going to take care of her, even if her job ain't right. Come on, you have to learn how to balance that money out where if anything go down, baby, you ain't got to worry about. Now, it might take y'all a while to get there, but that should be your ultimate goal because you need to learn that in my mind, I am the provider. So he says a watch, which means now what God just gave Adam was a vision for Eve. He don't even have Eve yet, but he gave him a vision for his what? First ministry. And his first minister was his family. So you have to have a vision for your family. I'm not talking about James and Ezekiel. I'm talking about a vision. We'll make it plain. Life insurance, health insurance. Come on, am I right? All those things. You know, car ain't running right. Women gonna get another car. Been using my mama's car for the last past 3 months. Come on. Sometimes you got to go that way, but you got to have an overall plan. You just can't sit there and just, well, you know, because mama might say, yeah, I need my car. Jenny, when Bill going to get another car? Y'all going to ever get a car? Well, mama. Mama, right. He need a vision. That's part of your qualification for becoming a leader of God's people. Is that you must have a vision, because it really, you know, so many children today are got dads that are what you call MIAs, missing in action. Now you there, but you're not there. Because if you don't have a vision, now I'm going to show you in the Word some examples real quickly. Let's go real quickly to the book of 1 Samuel. There was a man by the name of, we don't agree with the two wives, but I wanted to show you. The Bible said in the book of 1 Peter, to dwell with your wife according to what? And honor her as the what? Weaker vessel. So that don't naturally mean that she's weak, because some women are stronger physically and spiritually. Some women, if they had to be really praying, we wouldn't hardly have nothing. So what he's saying there is that I want you to say, baby, let me handle the pressure. Learn to shield her. Learn to understand that, you know what? I don't want you carrying the load. I got this. When my son got killed some years ago in Jacksonville, Florida, and my wife, she said, baby, you gotta step in. It was just too much. It was overwhelming her. When another one of my kids went to prison, she said, baby, you gotta step in. Am I right? It was overwhelming. And so that's the part that we as men got to learn, is that we have to say, I don't care what it is, I got it. Even if you got it, the Bible said the multitude counts as what's safety. So even if you got to go and get educated about that particular thing that your family's going through, it's worth it, because you want to make sure that you're the strong man in that house. You want to make sure that you're the leader. You want to make sure that you're not setting your mate up, because you don't never be there. You're there, but you're not there. I had to learn that when my son died, that I couldn't quote scripture to my wife and rebuke her because she was crying. I had to learn how to just hold her some days and just say, baby, it's going to be all right. I had to learn that, because, you know, I was so used to doing revivals, so used to preaching, and God just moving, and all of a sudden this
1: He can move mountains.
2: Hello, this is Trixie and Milton Sanders of the Meeting Place of Barnwell Ministries. We are a ministry that seeks to reveal God's truth to a dark world, and also to encourage the saints of God that this is not our home. We are only passing through. We are a church without walls, one that seeks to please Almighty God in all that we do. Our focus is on those that are broken and don't know what to do or where to turn. We can be reached on Facebook at the Meeting Place of Barnwell. Now, let's go and see what will Almighty God speak in your life today.

0: long, if you play in the mud long enough,
1: come on, man.
0: If you play in the mud long enough, you won't get dirty, amen? Matter of fact, I was telling my middle child this week, if you hang around it, the scripture says you'll become it. But Dad, I'm in there trying to get him to go to church. Well, if you go in, and I want you to go on and set the record straight. Whenever Jesus went to the whoremongers and the drunkards, he went in there with one purpose. And he was already prayed up. Matter of fact, he done come out of the wilderness. He done spent some quality time in the cold. Amen? So I'm just telling you that if you go to the street and you go on your own, he gonna clean your clothes, he gonna stop a mud hole in your table. Amen? And whenever he looks at you, he gonna say, Jesus I know, and Paul I know, but who are you? Somebody gonna be in the need of a doctor to get something extracted. Amen? But it is time that we quit playing church and that we be the church. And this is my desire tonight, is that we begin to break these things down, that we begin to cast these things out so that we purge our closet. That's what God wants us to do, is that we push these things out, but we're looking towards the new man. That we're looking towards our hope. That we begin to rebuild the wall. That we build it together. Amen?
2: Amen.
0: And that I can trust man to do his part. Because if you read on in Nehemiah, here was the thing that I found truly amazing that I can't find hardly anywhere in churches today. Listen to this. Nehemiah was a man of God with a passion and a zeal to come and bring the people together. And whenever I think about Nehemiah, I think about an awesome pastor. A man after the very heart of God. But a man that had a passion to see his folks free. And whenever they're freed in God, they're free indeed. But here's the other thing that he did. He went and began to line them up. He called them out. This church or this house was responsible for this area of the wall. So you were responsible for the wall section in front of your house.
2: That's right.
0: Van was responsible for his section, and so on and so forth, all the way around. And just like our churches today, the folks begin to work. Things begin to move. God begin to show up. The people begin to set free, and then you have some naysayers walk through the door.
2: Okay.
0: Naysayers come, what you gonna do? As for me, and we've already said, I'm gonna still pray the Lord. Amen. I'm gonna still push through. I'm gonna still trust it. And I'm gonna continue to work. I'm gonna be about the Father's business. Amen. But how about you?
2: Come on. Amen.
0: It is time, it is beyond time that we begin to repair the wall. It is beyond time that we begin to repair the gates. But that we do it with one mindset and one thing. And one mindset.
2: That's right.
0: Is to please he that has called, he that is equipped, and he that has sent. So that at the end of the day,
2: that's right.
0: When we take our last breath,
2: go ahead.
0: Y'all listen to this. Enter in my good and faithful servant.
2: Oh, yeah.
0: But I'm afraid if some folk will show up and he gonna get to the faithful part, he gonna have to stop.
2: All right.
0: Because your wall is still torn down. And your gate is still burnt down. And you still let anything up in the house of the living God. You still let anything in your priesthood. Amen. It is time that we get it out. It is time that we purge. Amen. It is time. Let the church start calling sin, sin.
2: Amen.
0: And throw the rugs out the door. And just trust God. Believe God.
2: Amen.
0: Amen. Do that for you.
2: All right.
0: Whatever that it is that you find yourself, whatever circumstance. circumstances are staring you down. It is time that we look at the mountain. See, so many times we let the mountain speak unto us. We want to call somebody. We want to call Sister Susan. Once you've done all that, then you got to put some watchmen up there.
2: Amen. Amen. Amen.
0: What is a watchman?
2: Yes,
0: come on now. Yes. This is a watchman. One that never sleeps or slumbers.
2: Yes, sir. Amen.
0: Do you know it?
2: Amen.
0: Do you know it?
2: Yes, sir.
0: Jesus, here's something else I'm having a problem with, and y'all might can help me. According to Daniel, the 11th chapter, the 32nd verse, here's what the word says, the latter part of this word. But the people that know their God, look at your neighbor first before I go on. Do you know God?
2: You know God.
0: Their God shall be strong and do great exploits.
2: All right.
1: Yeah.
0: It is time that you come in this house of the living God. You're encouraged, that you're empowered, but also that you're compelled to go.
2: Amen.
0: And nobody won't listen to you, go find a pig pen. Preach to somebody. Maybe they threw it right off the end of the cliff. And then you know you got it.
2: All right. Amen. It's all right.
0: It's all right.
2: It's all right. It's all right now.
0: So what you gonna do? Or you will come in here expecting. Hell is just on the other side of the door.
2: All right.
0: Amen.
2: Yes,
0: it
2: is.
0: The world is just on the other side of the door. And they're waiting for you and me.
1: Yeah.
0: But I like it. My desire is this, is that as I walk, they don't see me. As I walk, they don't hear me. It is King Jesus' shout. y'all not even hear me tonight. I had a talk with Jesus.
1: All right.
0: I done see it.
1: Good.
0: If you don't go, I ain't going.
1: All right.
0: If you don't speak, I ain't getting up.
1: All right. Amen. Yes,
0: this is his word for his people, for this church.
3: Amen.
0: Right now.
1: All right.
3: Amen. Amen.
0: But how about your walls?
1: All right.
0: How about your gates? Amen.
1: Amen.
3: That's all right.
0: Psalms 122 says, I was glad when they said unto me, let us go into the house of the Lord.
3: Amen.
0: Our feet has been stained within your gates. I'm going to pause here for a moment. Because we need to hold it. That like chewing on things for a moment. Amen. I was glad when they said unto me, let us go unto the house of God. Our feet were standing within your gates. So I asked you earlier, did you come with the expectation?
1: That's right.
0: Not from a mere man. I'm a nobody, but I know somebody.
1: Right.
0: And I come to tell everybody about my somebody.
1: Yeah.
0: But did you come tonight needing something from Almighty God?
3: Yeah.
0: Did you come tonight knowing that you have something in your closet? That your wall is broken down? That your gate has been burnt? Whatever you come expecting, if you come expecting, truly expecting,
1: truly expecting,
0: he shall meet your every need. He shall meet. Not might meet. Shall he meet. But shall he meet your every need. And I'm going to go ahead and throw this in, and this ain't going to cost you nothing. Anything that we go into the fall about. Anything.
1: Yes.
0: Not in our name. Not in Brother Milton's name. Pastor Greg's name. Van's name. Your name. But whenever we go unto the Father.
1: Yes, yes, yes, yes.
0: In the name of he that came.
1: All right.
0: He that lives.
1: That's right.
0: He that died.
1: Hallelujah.
2: He that died.
0: He that preached. Yes. Cast hell in the grave.
1: Father,
0: while he was supposedly in the grave. He was about the Father's business.
1: Yes,
0: or at least, that's what the scripture says.
1: Yes.
0: And that he ain't going down there to set the captive free.
1: Yes.
0: Amen.
1: Yes.
0: But on the third day, see, I come by tonight to tell somebody, but on the third day, here's the thing that separates my God and all the other, I think it's like 40,000 gods. See, all those gods that came, lived, and are still dead.
1: Yes.
0: But my God.
1: My God.
0: How about your God? Has been standing within your gates, O Jerusalem.
1: Yes.
0: Jerusalem is built as a city that is compact together.
1: Yes.
0: Where the tribes go up, the tribes of the Lord, the testimony of Israel, to give thanks unto the name of the Lord.
3: Amen.
4: Keep me in the valley. Again, this is Milton Sanders. In closing, there is but one way that leads to heaven, according to John 14 and 6. Almighty God loves you regardless of where you've been or what you have done. All he has ever wanted is simply for you to repent and turn from your sins, confess him as Lord and Savior of your life, and believe in your heart that God raised him from the dead. According to Romans 10:9, you, sir, ma'am, boy, or girl, shall be saved. Again, this is Milton Sanders of the Meeting Place of Barnwell. We can be reached via Facebook at the Meeting Place of Barnwell. Thank you for tuning in today. God bless.
5: Strength where I've been weakened.
6: I should have gone right to college after high school. Now it'll never happen.
7: I wouldn't give up quite that easily. This is Elizabeth George. It's never too late. Michelangelo painted the Sistine Chapel on his back at age 90. And if you visit your local university, you'll see students of all ages, young moms, older moms, grandmothers, grandfathers. It's not too late. Mental development is actually a lifelong pursuit, and a perfect way to grow mentally and spiritually is memorizing scripture. It takes some practice, but you can do it. The end result is sheer joy. Believe me, it's revolutionized my life in every way imaginable, and it's what being a woman after God's own heart is all about. Go ahead. It's never too late.
8: Matthew.
9: Huh? Oh, sorry.
8: It's okay. I just need you to listen to me.
10: I know that a lot of times, Mom, it might not seem like I'm listening to you, but I am. I hear you. And what you say really does matter to me.
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19: Hi, I'm Neil Anderson, author of The Bondage Breaker. I'm reading from Galatians chapter 5, starting at verse 16. But I say, walk by the Spirit, and you will not gratify the desires of the flesh. 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For these are opposed to each other to keep you from doing the things you want to do. But if you're led by the Spirit, you are not under the law. This is a great passage that Paul is trying to teach us about what it really means to be alive and free in Christ. In verse 13, it says, for you were called to freedom, brothers, only do not use your freedom as an opportunity for the flesh, but through love, serve one another. 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It's not legalism and it's not license. It is liberty. Where the Spirit of the Lord is, there is liberty. See, we are servants of a new covenant, for the law kills, but the Spirit gives life.
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Faith that moves mountains. Today's daily walk through the Bible comes from Mark 11 and 23. I tell you the truth, you can say to this mountain, go, fall into the sea, and if you have no doubt in your mind and believe what you say will happen, God will do it for you. Because we live in a demanding world, all of us have mountains to climb and mountains to move. Moving those mountains requires faith. Are you a mountain mover whose faith is evident for all to see? Hopefully so. God needs more men and women who are willing to move mountains for His glory and for His kingdom. God walks with you, ready and willing to strengthen you. Accept His strength today. And remember, Jesus taught His disciples that if they had faith, they could move mountains. You can too. So with no further ado, let the mountain moving begin. A.W. Tozer said, faith is the gaze of a soul upon a saving God, a continuing gaze of the heart at the triune God. Again, the scripture from today's daily walk through the Bible says, I tell you the truth, you can say to this mountain, go, fall into the sea, and if you have no doubts in your mind and believe what you say will happen, God will do it for you. Mark 11:23.

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Proverbs 7, verses 1 to 3. Follow my advice, my son. Always treasure my commands. Obey them and live. Guard my teachings as your most precious possession. Tie them on your fingers as a reminder. 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Now from Psalms 119, 105, it says, your word is a lamp to my feet and a light to my path. Are you a person who trusts God's word without reservation? Hopefully so, because the Bible is unlike any other book. It is a guidebook for life here on earth and for eternal life. The psalmist describes God's word as a light to my path. Is the Bible your lamp? If not, you are depriving yourself of a precious gift from the Creator. Vance Horner observed, it takes calm, thoughtful, prayerful meditation on the word to extract its deepest nourishment. How true. God's word can be a roadmap to a place of righteousness and abundance. Make it your roadmap. God's wisdom can be the light to guide your steps. Claim it as your light today, tomorrow, and the rest of your life, and then walk confidently in the footstep of God's only begotten Son. Remember today's lesson, a light to my path. Proverbs 7, 1 to 3. Follow my advice, my son. Always treasure my commands. Obey them and live. Guard my teachings as your most precious possession. Tie them on your fingers as a reminder. Write them deep within your heart.

The book of Hebrews has been comparing the service of human priests with the ministry of the great high priest, Jesus Christ. Now we continue with Hebrews 8:6. But now he has obtained a more excellent ministry, by as much as he is also the mediator of a better covenant, which has been enacted on better promises. For if that first covenant had been faultless, there would have been no occasion sought for a second. For finding fault with them, he says, Behold, days are coming, says the Lord, when I will effect a new covenant with the house of Israel and with the house of Judah, not like the covenant which I made with their fathers on the day when I took them by the hand to lead them out of the land of Egypt. For they did not continue in my covenant, and I did not care for them, says the Lord. For this is the covenant that I will make with the house of Israel after those days, says the Lord. I will put my laws into their minds, and I will write them on their hearts, and I will be their God, and they shall be my people. And they shall not teach everyone his fellow citizen, and everyone his brother, saying, Know the Lord, for all will know me, from the least to the greatest of them. For I will be merciful to their iniquities, and I will remember their sins no more. When he set a new covenant, he has made the first obsolete. But whatever is becoming obsolete and growing old is ready to disappear. Hebrews chapter 9. Now even the first covenant had regulations of divine worship and the earthly sanctuary. For there was a tabernacle prepared, the outer one, in which were the lampstand and the table and the sacred bread. This is called the holy place. Behind the second veil there was a tabernacle which is called the Holy of Holies, having a golden altar of incense and the Ark of the Covenant covered on all sides with gold, in which was a golden jar holding the manna, and Aaron's rod which budded, and the tables of the covenant. And above it were the cherubim of glory overshadowing the mercy seat. But of these things we cannot now speak in detail. Now when these things have been so prepared, the priests are continually entering the outer tabernacle performing the divine worship. But into the second, only the high priest enters once a year, not without taking blood, which he offers for himself and for the sins of the people committed in ignorance. The Holy Spirit is signifying this, that the way into the holy place has not yet been disclosed while the outer tabernacle is still standing, which is a symbol for the present time. Accordingly, both gifts and sacrifices are offered which cannot make the worshiper perfect in conscience, since they relate only to food and drink and various washings, regulations for the body imposed until a time of reformation. But when Christ appeared as a high priest of the good things to come, he entered through the greater and more perfect tabernacle, not made with hands, that is to say, not of this creation, and not through the blood of goats and calves, but through his own blood. He entered the holy place once for all, having obtained eternal redemption. This is The Word, reading from the Bible without comment. And I'm your scripture reader, Nicholas Hope. Today, as usual, I've been reading from the New American Standard Bible Update. Be listening next time for more from The Word.

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1: We are living in the last days. Religious deception abounds. There are many voices in the world. Satan beckons. Come this way. The rapture of the church is at hand. The Antichrist, the beast. Are you concerned about the end times? Answers, instructions, directions. Stay tuned to Standing on the Edge of Tribulation. Now I'm your host, Henry Schaefer. Let's move into today's program for the answers you are searching for. Let's pick it up here, Revelation chapter 19. I'm going to start my reading here in verse 1. And after these things, I heard a great voice of much people in heaven saying, Alleluia. Salvation and glory and honor and power unto the Lord our God. For true and righteous are his judgments, for he hath judged the great whore, which did corrupt the earth with her fornication, and hath avenged the blood of his saints at her hand. And again they said, what? Hallelujah. And her smoke rose up forever and ever, and the 24 elders and the four beasts fell down and worshiped God that sat on the throne, saying, Amen. And a voice came out of the throne, saying, Praise our God, all ye his servants, and ye that fear him, both small and great. And I heard, as it were, the voice of a great multitude, and the voice of many waters, and as the voice of a mighty thunderings, saying, what? For the Lord God omnipotent reigneth. Let us be glad and rejoice. Give honor to him, for the marriage of the Lamb is come, and his wife hath made herself ready. So here's where we're at in Revelation chapter 19. We have just finished up Revelation chapter 18. Babylon, the great, the financial system has been judged. The religious system has been judged. You could get the teaching on that. There's a transition that takes place, and it shows us what is happening in heaven now. When the scene shifts off of the earth, it shifts to heaven. That's why you have to look at these things, because it's just like snapshots. God shows you this, and the scene changes down on the earth, and then it changes, and now the scene is shown up in heaven now, to where John is looking there in heaven at. And there are much people. Let's look at the hallelujahs there, because of the destruction that has come to Babylon. Here's what it says. Much people are rejoicing, and they're saying hallelujah. Now, hallelujah, when you look at the word hallelujah, what it actually means, it means praise ye the Lord. It's the Greek translation of hallelujah. So that's why the it's the way it's sounding and why it's written there. It's hallelujah, but it's alleluia. That's the Greek sounding. That's the great Greek writing of that word. Everybody on the same page with me? And it means praise ye the Lord. That's what alleluia means. So here's what's happening here. Much people are rejoicing, saying hallelujah in verse 1, verse 3, verse 4, and verse 6. And now when heaven hears that the system that has shed the blood of the saints, the one that the system that killed Christ, the martyrs, the church saints, all, so you got to realize all this is being reported back to heaven, that this great whore has been judged and that has come to an end. All this is reported back to heaven, and this is what happens because their hour of vengeance has just come. They've been waiting. When does our vengeance come? When does our vengeance come? Well, it just came, and that's why they're saying hallelujah. The 24 elders are saying hallelujah. Now there's even a great multitude that it says here that is saying hallelujah. And in that great multitude, when the Bible talks about this great multitude, it's talking about angels are saying it. The resurrected saints are saying it. The 144,000 martyrs, those who have been preserved They're saying, our God reigns. Hallelujah, hallelujah, praise ye the Lord. And then what is announced in Revelation chapter 19 and 19 is what takes place next is what is called the marriage supper of the Lamb. And that's where chapter 19 and chapter 20 looks at the marriage supper of the Lamb, Jesus coming back. Let's look at it here in order that I have on the board for you to kind of give you some pegs to hang your thoughts on tonight, because that's the way I have to, if I can write it out, what I know is kind of like a rope memory. And if you can say, this connects to this, this connects to this, this connects to this, it's rope memory. If you can do that, then you understand only what your rote memory tells you. But here's what we understand has happened. Babylon has been destroyed now. The four hallelujahs in heaven's taking place. The marriage supper of the Lamb is chronologically, this is what's taking place. Then Jesus returns in Revelation chapter 19. And then Satan is bound. There's a 1,000-year reign and rule of Christ. Satan is loosed for a short period of time. There's a great white throne judgment. There's a new heavens and the new earth. That is the synopsis of the last few chapters of what we've got to talk about here at the very last. And we are here at the hallelujah, the four hallelujahs, and the marriage supper of the Lamb. I want to share with some things to you that I've learned about the marriage supper of the Lamb, even Christ's return and Satan being bound for 1,000 years. Because the marriage supper of the Lamb is something that we're all wanting to participate in and be part of these future events that's taking place. So in the book of Revelation chapter 4 through verse 22, some people said a lot of these things have already happened and that they're not apropos for today. I believe from Revelation 4 all the way forward is future events to take place. I know today that you will hear a lot of teaching even today that as you look and you look through all the teachers, they're saying that the black horse in the book of Revelation, the black horse here, see it right here in chapter 6, the seven seals, the black horse is one of those would be the pestilence and death that would be coming. Well, they will think that that's one of the horses that's in the book of Revelation. We're talking about ISIS. Those who are spreading across the Middle East with the Black Death there because of the Black Plague. Again, I say this to those of what we believe here is that here's how I know that we are not in the tribulation period. And this is how this is my one thing that I always know is that in the first 42 months of the tribulation, there will be two witnesses who will be in Jerusalem, who will be prophesying and bringing forth judgment. If we don't have two witnesses in Jerusalem doing that now, we are not in the tribulation period. Does that make sense? That should be your key to know. Of course, the rapture hasn't taken place. Does that make sense? But the judgment in that is what I always go by. I got certain things I'm looking for that I know has to happen in those areas. And if they're not happening then, according to my belief that I believe, to the mainstream end time teaching, those are the things that have to happen. So Revelation 4 and verse 22 is future events. And then when you look in the Bible, it says that there are 7 years of tribulation. It's divided into 42 months or 1,260 days, 1,260 days, 3.5 years, 3.5 years in that 7-year period of time. And so that's what we're coming to the end of as we're teaching here. We are at the very end of that 7-year period as it's coming to an end. And I'm excited about it even as we come to the end of the teaching, aren't you as well? So so let's look here. So here is the as we look at Revelation chapter 19 and Jesus coming back and Satan bound, I do want to look, let's look right over here real quick with me in Revelation chapter 19. I mean, Revelation 20. I'm going to read that and we're going to put this thing together. And I saw an angel come down from heaven having a key of the bottomless pit and a great chain in his hand. And he laid hold on that dragon, the old serpent, which is the devil and Satan, and bound him 1,000 years and cast him into the bottomless pit and shut him up. Now look at this here. I want to show this to you. And what does the Bible say here? And it set a seal upon him that he should not deceive the nations no more till 1,000 years should be fulfilled. And after that, he must be loosed a little while. So when we talk about this 1,000 year, the millennial rule, because we're going to jump between these here. When we talk about that period of time, in Latin, when you look at millennium, it means 1,000. That's why we use that term, millennial reign, millennium. And it's at the conclusion of the 7 years is when this is going to take place. The marriage supper of the Lamb is occurring in heaven. And then there's a time when Jesus is coming back for that happen. Now, Jesus coming back to ultimately cast Satan into heaven, this marriage supper of the Lamb, let's ask the question, how long does the marriage supper of the Lamb last? When we look at, these are questions that people ask and theologians study. So how long will this marriage of the take place, this supper take place, and it's in heaven? Now, why is it towards the end? And some people, where's it at on the chart up here? The marriage supper of the Lamb. Somebody see it? It's down here on the end, isn't it? And the reason why it's on the end, show it to me here, marriage of the Lamb on the end here, is because all along through here, there are people who are dying. And their souls are being, their spirits are being taken to heaven as well. Well, God's waiting to the end. You ready for it? To the very end here, so that there the marriage supper of the Lamb will take place with all the redeemed saints. Will be part of what he's doing, to be part of that marriage supper of the Lamb. So let me just pick this up here. So when we look at the marriage supper of the Lamb, the saints will enjoy a marriage supper in heaven. This is where the bride of Christ celebrates in heaven. It's going to be a great time, isn't it? Now, let's look at how long I'm going to go ahead and tell you. No, I'll tell you. Let me go ahead. What's the best way for me? Let's read this, and then I'll tell you how long it is. How about that? Is that the Torah, the Old Testament books, tells us that there is the law of rest. Look at it here in Leviticus 25:8. I want to show this to you. We're not in a hurry, are we? Am I teaching like I'm in a hurry? Let's look at it here at Leviticus 25. In verse 8, and thou shalt number 7 Sabbaths of years unto thee, 7 times 7 years, and the space of the 7 Sabbath of years shall be unto thee 49. God is establishing a year of rest. Every 7 years, the 6 years you'll work, 7 you're going to rest. Somebody shout amen. Now look at this here. So if God has patterned things in heaven, see, God just doesn't just do things and then not make no sense. He's always patterned. Remember, I say things out of the book of Ecclesiastes, the things that have been are the things that shall be, and there's nothing new under the sun. The things that have been are the things that shall be, and there's nothing new under the sun. It's a cycle that things go through. That's what Solomon tells us, the wisdom of God. So look at it here when God is establishing this here in the Torah. Look at it here at Deuteronomy 24. In verse 5, because this is amazing. I love this here. Deuteronomy. In verse 5. Here's what he says. Now, we're talking about the marriage supper of the Lamb, right? So, we know that God, when he's talking about this, he has this in mind when he's doing all this. You understand that, right? He's just not saying, oh, it just caught me by surprise while I'm doing stuff, right? When a man hath taken a new wife, he shall not go out to war. Neither shall he be charged with any business, but he shall be free at home 1 year and shall cheer up his wife, which he hath taken. So under the old covenant, when a person got married, you weren't going to go. I mean, you're going to party for a year. Well, you know, nowadays most people do that anyway, don't they? These people do anyway. But back then, I mean, we had to do it on the weekend, get married on the weekend, so we got to work Monday. That's what we had to do. I don't know how y'all did it, but that's what we had to do. So we had to continue on in life. But his was 1 year, You're going to cheer up your wife. You're going to set your home in order. You're going to do that. With that being said, God establishes sevens. And the 6 years you're supposed to work, the seventh you're supposed to rest. And then the year of Jubilee after sevens, you were supposed to, that would be the 50th year, would be a year of Jubilee. Now, even in marriage, that it was to be 1 year you were supposed to rest with your new spouse, the new wife that you have here. So when the marriage supper of the Lamb, here's what I'm going to use this word, may. Everybody say the word may. May occur in heaven the seventh year of the tribulation to the end of the tribulation. And how long would it last? Probably a year. It's going to be a lot of activities going on, but it's all going to be gathered around the marriage supper of the Lamb. It's just not like we're going to go in and have a 4 or 5 hour little dinner after all these millenniums. You know what I mean? And it's over with, and we got to hurry and pack up before the next group to come in. So we got to go to work the next day. So a lot of people believe, a lot of theologians believe, that it may be towards the end of the 7 years, and it may last 1 year in heaven. And if it lasts 1 year in heaven with me being around the table, can you imagine how big we're going to be in a year? Huh? Just having some fun eating in heaven and all kind of activities that's going on in heaven. I believe there's going to be dancing in heaven. I believe there's going to be dancing in heaven. I believe that, you know, Jesus said in Matthew 26, 27 through 29, he said, I will not eat of the fruit of the vine until I drink it in heaven with you again. And that's when he's talking about at the marriage supper of the Lamb. So he's holding off on drinking the wine that he had there at the last communion here on the earth. And he's going to do it with us in heaven. Come on, give the Lord a hand clap of praise. Hallelujah. Thank you, Jesus. So that is where we believe the marriage supper of the Lamb takes place here. And we're over here in Revelation chapter 19. And we're looking at it here. At all these scriptures as they're put together, and trying to piece it together. Because, as I said, you can't read the Bible in the book of Revelation and do a chronological, this happens, this happens, this happens, this happens, because there's so much happening. It's like in the timeline, moving from our left to right, if time is progressing that way, at somewhere, let's say in chapter 4 or chapter 6 or chapter 19, there's a lot of things happening. But you have to page them out across a couple of chapters, but they're all happening at the same time. Does that make sense? So it's kind of hard to say it all at one time because there's so much happening. So that's why we're trying to piece it together like this, steps on the board here, so that you can at least see your peg that where you need to hang things at. So let's talk about the events. That's what's happening in heaven. Scene changes. Now we're back down here on the earth. It's the end of the tribulation. It's towards the end. Marriage Supper of the Lamb. Now the end of the tribulation has taken place. And there are several battles that must take place when Christ returns. I'm going to share some things with you that we're going to piece together some scriptures and put it all together. And you just have to plug it in to, well, yeah, I see where that fits in here at. And look at this here. Because here's what most people look at when they say Jesus is coming back again. Here's what most people will say. Here's what they say, is that Christ returns, Revelation chapter 19, on a white horse. His clothes and his vesture is dipped with blood. Has written on his thigh, King of Kings, Lord of Lords. And the armies in heaven followed him. And that's when most people believe when he's coming back then, he will smite the nations with a rod of iron, out of the sword of his mouth. Revelation chapter 19. And then next time we see this here in most people's mind is the Mount of Olives, him setting his feet down on Mount of Olives and that taking place. But I want to share with you how theologians have pieced together what has to happen all at the same time. Well, when I say same time, this will happen, and this will happen in the order they think this is going to go. Everybody on the same page with me? So let's as Paul would say, just listen to me in my folly just for a little bit. Will you do that? Just give me a look. Just give me your ear for a few moments. The Antichrist will have 10 kings. He will be in the final moments of his rule on the earth. Mystery Babylon's been destroyed. And men will be mourning as a result. The kings of the east have crossed the Euphrates River. This is all this right here is taking place. Has taken place. All that has happened. That they have moved towards Israel. A 200 million man army has come that way. It's coming that way. Listen. Because Jesus is coming to do something. See, I'm trying to put it all together at the same time. This is happening in heaven. These things are happening here. Still on the earth. Towards the end. That army's coming. The kings of the east have crossed the Euphrates River. The kings of the east, they believe, are coming for one thing. They're coming for oil. Daniel chapter 11, verse 24. And there's a fight with Antichrist that's pursuing as well. They're coming. Here's what they believe the kings of the east are. When we talk about China or that army that's coming or whatever that army is, that they're coming to Jerusalem to fight with Antichrist. The armies are coming. Not so much coming against Israel, they're coming against that place, but they're coming to fight with Antichrist as well for one reason. The thing is that Antichrist controls all buying and selling. So, and nobody can buy any oil, nobody can purchase anything. So he has really got everybody so that he can do nothing. So the kings of the east are coming to battle that, the battle in that area. But of course, we know that God's bringing, he's drawing them through his divine providence. He's drawing all of them to that area for that. And they believe they're coming for oil. Daniel chapter 11 and verse 24. The nations are gathered together in the valley of Jezreel. It's a 200 square mile area of farming. Underneath that area right now in the Middle East, that the valley of Jezreel, which is called Armageddon, that it is a 200 square mile farming area, flat area. But underneath that area, you know what's underneath that area there in Jezreel Valley? They have military bases that are hidden underneath there. That's where they have fighter jets are based. You never go over Israel, you don't see none of that stuff exposed. I don't have enough land to expose anything. Everything is underground. Everything is hidden underground in there. But where's it at? I don't know where it's at, but I know they know that it's hidden over there in that area of the Jezreel Valley in Revelation 16 and 16 fighter jets. So that's the setting of the final battle. It's here. It's in, let's see if I can find it. Zechariah chapter 14 and verse 20. All nations are gathered against them in the last days. And the kings of the earth are gathered. Christ is returning with his saints. Now here's what will happen. Christ will return in three phases. Three things has to happen to fulfill the scriptures. Okay, I'm not making this up myself. To fulfill the scriptures that has been written. So you see the scripture, where does it plug in at? That's what you have to figure it out. That's what they're trying to figure out. The scripture that's written, where does it plug in at? So here's what we look at. Christ returns to earth by himself to Bozrah. That's what I have written here. B-O-Z-R-A-H. Everybody heard of the word Petra? The term Petra? Well, Petra is not in the Bible. But Petra is a place where the saints that are in Jerusalem are going to run because of the persecution of Antichrist against them. They're going to run to Petra, which in the Bible is called Bozrah. He's going to go there. First of all, Christ will go there. And he will save those who are coming against him, against his people. He is going to destroy them in battle so that that they can't come against him. I'm going to show you this here. I'm going to look at it here in Isaiah 63. Let's take the time to read it. Because some people are going to hear this. They're going to say, I've never heard of this before. All I'm saying is this, is that the scripture is written, Isaiah 63. Where does it fit in at? You ready for it? Isaiah 63 and verse 1. Who is this that cometh from Edom with dyed garments from Bozrah? This that is glorious in his apparel, traveling in the greatness of his strength. I that speak in righteousness, mighty to save. Wherefore art thou red, look at this here now, red in thine apparel, and thy garments like him that treadeth in the wine fat. I have trodden the winepress alone. Say the word alone. And of the people there was none with me. For I will tread them in mine anger and trample them in my fury, and their blood shall be sprinkled upon my garments, and I will stain my raiment

0: And the Christ will return for that battle, Isaiah 63, verses 1 to 4. He treads the wine vat alone. His garments are stained in blood. Look at it here at Revelation chapter 19 now. And let's piece this together, because this is amazing. Revelation chapter 19. And I saw heaven, verse 11, I saw heaven open, and behold, a white horse. He that sat upon it was called Faithful and True, and in righteousness he doth judge and make war. His eyes were as a flame of fire, and on his head were many crowns, and he had a name written that no man knew but he himself. And he was clothed in a vesture dipped in blood, and his name is called the Word of God. Now, when we look at that, we have to place all the scriptures together. I'm not placing these together. Theologians are putting this together for us, okay? We're studying their work. I see it. Where he goes to Bozrah first, and then the Bible talks, his clothes, his vesture is dipped in blood. And when he goes there, look at Isaiah 63, and he says he comes in power, and his he's been in battle. You understand what I mean? And he has destroyed a lot of the enemies of Israel. And that is what's happened to let you know. He's been in battle. And it shows the signifying that has taken place first. Next thing that takes place is that Christ fights for Bozrah near Petra, and Christ will go to a region to save the remnant. And then Christ will return to heaven. He goes there and he goes to heaven. And he comes back. Then what takes place, the second phase of the battle, is right here in Judah. You ready for it? Because he's going to heaven. He's going to heaven. And then Judah is the region that is just around Jerusalem, Bethlehem. And the region is where the settlements are located around there. And this is the region that Antichrist is tempting to kill the people around Israel. Now, the third part of the battle, they believe, that takes place, is the third phase of the battle, is Zechariah chapter 14, 1 to 4. Look at it here now. Can we find that one? Does anybody have Zechariah? Anybody know where that's at in the Bible for me?
1: I got it right here. Is it Malachi? Zechariah.
0: Zechariah. And here's what it says. Zechariah 14, verses 1 to 4. I love it. Behold, the day of the Lord cometh, and thy spoil shall be divided in the midst of thee. For I will gather all nations against Jerusalem in the battle, and the city shall be taken, and the houses rifled, and the woman ravished, and half of the city shall go forth into captivity. The residue of the people shall not be cut off from the city. Then shall the Lord go forth and fight against those nations, as when he fought in the day of battle. And his feet shall stand in that day upon the Mount of Olives, which is before Jerusalem on the east, and on the Mount of Olives shall cleave in the midst thereof towards the east and towards the west, and there shall be a great valley. The half of the mountain shall move forward towards the north, and half of it towards the south. Ye shall flee to the valley of the mountains, for the valley of the mountains shall reach to Azazel. Yea, ye shall flee like ye fled from before the earthquake in the days of Uzziah the king, and the Lord my God shall come, and all the saints with thee. So that's the fulfillment of what you see now in Revelation chapter 19, is that all of them come, listen here, all of them come with him. So there's one portion of scripture that says he comes alone to Petra, Bozrah. And they know where that is. We've all talked about them running to Petra. And then, of course, in Judah as well, there's a second phase of it. And then the third phase of it when he comes to Mount of Olives. And that's when he returns and he puts his feet on the earth. At that time, that still stands where he takes his feet and touches the earth, but there's a lot of activities that are taking place. Now, why am I saying this? To those who aren't doing a detailed study, all we would say would be this, is that the marriage supper of the Lamb happens, and Christ returns to the Mount of Olives to destroy those in the Battle of Armageddon. And that's all we would say. But there's more in detail that takes place as you get more and more detailed into scriptures. Well, where does this fit in at? And where does this fit in at? And where does this fit in? That's why we're taking the time to go through this, to piece all the little pieces together that are taking place. Come on, give the Lord a hand clap of praise in the house. With that, woo! Hallelujah. So the Mount of Olives.

In Jerusalem, in front of the east gate at the Temple Mount, and there are, listen, when you look at the eastern gate, there's a lot of Jewish and Muslim headstones that are buried. They're buried there, planted there on the east wall of Jerusalem. And when I just remember, I'm just trying to think about, I just remember through my studies, is that Muslims believe that Jesus will return as well through the Eastern Gate. Jews believe, and Christians believe as well, but they are buried different. One's buried with their heads to the wall, one's buried with their heads to the mountainside. And the Muslims are buried with their heads to the eastern wall, looking at the mountain when Jesus is supposed to come. And of course, vice versa for the Christian or the Jew, the religious Jew, who is looking. And why is it like that? Is that they believe that entering in, seeing him go into Jerusalem, is the preferred way of going. The thing is that whatever the devil does, he always does it backwards. Does that make sense? He always does it backwards from what God really wants the things to be done in that. So that's just some things I just remember as I was going through all my studies and all, that Muslims are buried there as well, and Jews are buried there, but they're buried opposite of each other because one's looking for this, one's looking for that. Well, see, the Muslims believe that Jesus is coming to declare that he's been the false Christ all along. That's what they're believing. You have to understand, that was the teaching we went through. They believe he's coming to tell that he's been the false Christ all along, and that he's really, you should really be a Muslim. So that's what the devil's teaching is. That's what I believe in. But anyway, isn't that amazing? That's why I'm saying what I'm saying. It's all totally opposite of what we believe. We believe he's going there to declare himself the king and proprietor of the whole place for 1,000 years in that. So, when Christ comes, three things are going to happen. Okay? Three things are going to be happening when Jesus comes. The first thing that's going to happen is Satan. Here you go. Satan's going to be bound for 1,000 years when he comes back. Now, notice we've taken these three things. I'm trying to do my best to put this together so it's understandable because there's so much that's happening. Is that when he comes back, then Satan is bound for, that's the first thing that happens. If Satan is bound and sealed with a seal so that he cannot come out of this, the lake of fire, you know, the abyss, that's where he's sealed at. Now, you realize that he is a spirit, and when we talk about a chain being around, this is all spiritual. There's no chain can hold the devil, so that he is bound, by a chain, a spiritual chain, and then he is placed in this awful place, and it's sealed so that he cannot come out for 1,000 years. No spirits will be able to go in and out of this place. So just remember that I said that in the abyss, the bottomless pit. The second thing that happens is the beast and the false prophet are removed from the earth. That's Revelation 19 and verse 20. So that what was just happening was chapter 20. Now we're back to chapter 19 because it's you got to think about it chronologically taking place, and you can't read it. You'll get so messed up. Look at it here. Revelation 19 in verse 20. And the beast was taken, and with him the false prophet that wrought miracles before him, with which he deceived them that had received the mark of the beast and that worshipped him, worshipped his image. These both were cast alive into the lake of fire burneth with brimstone. In that. Now, that's a number two. And then the third thing that has to take place, this is good. Those having received, this is where we'll wind up at, those having received the mark of the beast also are removed from the earth. Think about what's getting ready to happen. People have made it through tribulation. There have been people who make it through tribulation who did not take the mark. They made it through tribulation. There are those who made it through tribulation who did take the mark. What happens to them?
those, that group that took the mark are removed from the earth, just like Satan is removed from the earth and placed into a bottomless pit for a period of time. For how long? 1,000 years. Because they're not going to reign and rule with Christ on the earth. They're not going to reign and rule with Christ on the earth for 1,000 years. There is a judgment that will come for them as well. But it won't, they will not live here on the earth. God removes them off of the earth. It's spoken of in Matthew chapter 13 and verse 30. Can I read that for you? Just for completeness of the study. Matthew chapter 13. Where does this actually fit in at? A lot of them believe this is where it really fits in at. Let both of them grow together until the harvest and in the time of harvest, I will say to the reapers, gather you together first the tares, bind them in bundles and burn them, but gather the wheat into my barns. Those who are considered wheat, those who made it through, the righteous who made it through, who wouldn't take the mark of the beast, they will go into the millennial state with Christ. And in that, how long does this take from Christ's return? How long does that take? Marriage Supper of the Lamb is finished. Then what takes place is Christ returns, Bozrah, Judah, the Mount of Olives, Satan is bound. And how long does this take? Some believe it's about a 48-hour window of when that will take place in time. So that gives me more perspective, like, how long will that take in the end? How long does the Marriage Supper of the Lamb last, they believe? A year. So that makes it a lot easier for me. Where do these things fit in at? Some say they believe it's going to take about 48 hours for this to happen, in the very end of those things. The saints will return with Christ in the armies of heaven, Revelation chapter 19. He defeats the soldiers, all those in the... When he returns, he's going to do the... The Satan is bound, and of course all the armies are defeated. In that, the false prophet is sealed, and Satan is sealed in the bottomless pit, and then the righteous are left upon the earth, and the wicked are removed from the earth, just like the enemy, the devil. Okay, I think that's... I want to thank you for tuning in today, and remember, be sober, be vigilant, for your adversary, the devil, walketh about as a roaring lion, seeking whom he may devour. Tune in next week for Standing on the Edge of Tribulation. We are living in the last days. Religious deception abounds. There are many voices in the world. Satan beckons. Come this way. The rapture of the church is at hand. The Antichrist, the beast. Are you concerned about the end times? Answers, instructions, directions. Stay tuned to Standing on the Edge of Tribulation. Now I'm your host, Henry Schaefer. Let's move into today's program for the answers you are searching for. All right, let's pick it up here in Revelation chapter 20. Look at it here. We're going to be talking tonight about the millennial reign of Christ. The millennial reign of Christ. That's where we're at. Look at it here, Revelation chapter 20, verse 1. Then I saw an angel coming down from heaven, having the key to the bottomless pit and the great chain in his hand. He laid hold of the dragon, that serpent of old, who is the devil and Satan, and bound him for how long? Y'all help me, 1,000 years. And he cast him into the bottomless pit, shut him up, and set a seal on him, so that he should deceive the nations no more, till the 1,000 years were finished. But after these things, he must be released for just a little while. I saw thrones, and they that sat on them, and judgment was committed to them. Then I saw the souls of those that had been beheaded for their witness of Jesus and for the word of God,
who had not worshipped the beast or his image, and had not received his mark on their foreheads or on their hands. And they lived and reigned with Christ. How long? 1,000 years. But the rest of the dead did not live again until the 1,000 years were finished. This is the first resurrection. Blessed and holy is he who has part of the first resurrection. Over such the second death has no power, but they shall be priests of God and of Christ, and shall reign with him 1,000 years. And then, of course, you can go on down and see where the devil is released after 1,000 years. So here's where we're going to pick it up at. There's going to be a millennial temple. We're talking about the millennial reign of Christ. Changes are going to take place when Jesus returns. There's going to be a millennial temple that's going to be rebuilt. Now, if you want to know about the millennial temple and where it's at in the scriptures, you can look at it and read about it in Ezekiel chapters 44 through 47. It's a massive temple that's going to be built, and it will be physically built here on the earth. Now, as we go forward in time, here's what it's going to be like. The kingdom is Christ will be setting up his kingdom upon the earth, and that's what this chapter in Revelation chapter 20, and what is all taking place, we piece together the scriptures of what's going to be taking place. Here's what's going to happen. Christ will become king over the whole earth. Some believe he's just going to be king just over Jerusalem, but not over the entire earth. Let's look at it here, and we're going to take the time tonight. Can we look at some scriptures tonight? Can we do that, everybody? Look at it here at Jeremiah. I got my electronic Bible here, so I can do it pretty quick. Jeremiah 23, look at it here in verse 5 and 6. Behold, the days are coming, says the Lord, that I will raise of David a branch of righteousness. A king shall reign and prosper and execute judgment and righteousness in the earth. In his days, Judah will be saved and Israel will dwell safely. Now this is his name by which he will be called, the Lord our righteousness. Look at it, Jeremiah 33. And verse 15. Because it's all through the scriptures as what's going to happen. In those days and at that time, I will cause to grow up of David a branch of righteousness. Did I just do that? 33:15. And he shall execute judgment and righteousness in the earth. I'm gonna do Jeremiah 23. I'm not sure if I did that one right. I can always cut this out. Jeremiah 23, verses 5. Same thing. Look at it here in Isaiah 9 in verse 6. This is a great passage of scripture. If you're keeping notes, you need to do this here. I'm putting this down for completeness of notes so that people who will get this here, they will be able to search this out themselves. For unto us a child is born, unto us a son is given, and the government will be upon his shoulders. Well, what is he talking about? He's talking about, when we talk about this passage of scripture here, talk about the virgin birth, but he's talking about there's going to be a government one day that's going to be on his shoulders, and the government will be upon his shoulders, and his name will be called what? Wonderful Counselor, Mighty God, Everlasting Father, Prince of Peace. And of the increase of his government and peace there shall be no end. I like this one here now. Upon the throne of David and over his kingdom, to order it and to establish it with judgment and justice from that time forward, even forever, the zeal of the Lord of hosts, he will perform this. Look at it here at Zechariah chapter 1 and verse 4. I think it's Zechariah than Malachi. That's right. Zechariah chapter 1. Look at it here at verse 4. Here's what he says. Zechariah chapter 1 verses 4 to 6. You fathers. That's not the one I want here. So here's where the scripture tells us that he is going to bring forth a throne, and that David, Christ, is going to sit on the throne of Jesus. He is on the Lord. He is not coming as a lamb this time, but he's coming. He won't be the high priest because he's in his high priestly role right now. And again, you've heard me say that
in a high priestly role of Christ right now. He's making intercession for us. He's not in heaven praying. When you get to heaven, you're not going to pray either. He is in heaven as our intercessor. He is the one who is there making intercession for us. Heaven is a courtroom, and he is your intercessor as it would be a lawyer. This time when he comes back, he will be back as a king. Christ is coming as the Lion of the tribe of Judah, what Revelation chapter 5 and verse 5 says. And Revelation chapter 19 and verse 16 tells us this here, is that he is King of kings and Lord of lords. And that's different than just being a king, but he will be a king that is over all kings. Because listen, there's going to be rulers here still. There's going to be rulers upon the earth even after Jesus comes and sets his kingdom up. He's going to be the king over all kings. He's going to be the Lord over all lords, because there are going to be lords. There's going to be rulers. There's going to be people that he sets up in authority, but he's going to be over everything. Does that make sense what we're saying? And when he comes, that's the way he is coming. Revelation 12 and verse 5 says he is the rod of iron. He's going to rule them with a rod of iron. Revelation 19 and 15 said he will smite the nations with his mouth. And Ezekiel 44 through verse 47 tells us and gives us insight that he's going to build the temple and what a glorious temple it's going to be. And Zechariah chapter 14 and verse 16 tells us here, I want to show you this here. Zechariah chapter 14, look at it here at verse 16. Anybody going to look at that with me in the Bible? Here's what it says. There will be something that we have to do every year when the Lord comes back. When he comes back, the Bible tells us that all the people of the nations will have to go up to Jerusalem one time a year. Feast of Tabernacles is what we will keep. Look at what he says here. And it shall come to pass that everyone who is left of all the nations which come against Jerusalem shall go up from year to year, say that, year to year, to worship the King, the Lord of hosts, to keep the Feast of Tabernacles. So we know that there's going to be things that we have to do, that those who are left here upon the earth, the righteous, those who have died, who have been changed, there's going to be still people here upon the earth. God tells us exactly the things that's going to have to happen. Now, Psalm 72 reveals, if you want to say, well, where do you get all this information at? In the book of Psalms, in 72, verses 1 to 19, reveals the nations that will worship Christ. He gives us the extent of the nations. It's just not Jerusalem. He gives you the extent of it. The kings of Tarshish shall render him tribute. When they talk about the kings of Tarshish, we're talking about Spain and Britain. The kings of Sheba and Dedan shall offer gifts, and that is the kings of Arabia will come to him. Kings shall fall down before him and shall worship him. Look at it in Psalm 72. Write it down. This is where we know in the millennial reign what is going to have to happen in the millennial reign. He shall deliver the needy, and the poor will cry out to him. They're still going to have needy, still going to have poor. The souls of the poor shall be saved. Men shall pray before him continually. We're talking about in the temple. Look at it. Men shall bless him all day long. You got to think about people coming from all over the world before the millennial temple where Christ is at. In Psalm 72, I looked at this one here, Psalm 72, in verse 16. Here's what it says. There will be an abundance of grain in the earth. On the top of the mountains, its fruit shall wave like Lebanon, and those of the city shall flourish like the grass of the field. Now, you can go through here and read Psalm 72, and it talks about in the time of the millennium how it's going to be. There's going to be grain, just going to be just all kinds of food is going to be available during the time when Christ is on the earth. His name shall continue as long as the sun, and men shall bless his name. Verse 17. Any nation that does not come up before him, and in Zechariah chapter 14 and verse 16 tells us that there is a judgment that is reserved for the nations. You talk about the millennial reign of Christ and the time when it's supposed to be a wonderful time on the earth.
there is a judgment that is reserved to people who decide they don't want to go up and worship the Lord at the temple. Look at it here. I'm going to show it to you. It is in Zechariah chapter 14. Look at it here. 16, I believe it is. 16 through 19. And it shall come to pass that everyone who was left of the nations which come against Jerusalem shall go up from year to year to worship the king. Verse 17. And it shall be that whichever of the families of the earth do not come up to Jerusalem to worship the king, the Lord of hosts, what will happen to them? There will be no rain in that area on them. If the family of Egypt will not come up to enter in, they shall have no rain. They shall receive the plague which the Lord strikes the nations that do not come up to keep the Feast of Tabernacles. So why do you say, well, Pastor, then why is it that in those days you would think there's the righteous people that's on the earth and that that they would all want to go? Well, you got to realize that coming through tribulation are going to be people that comes through the tribulation, that make it through the tribulation. Children are going to be born to people here still upon the earth. They're still going to have all this going on. But in the human nature themselves is going to be that part of them that says, I don't want to go up there. I don't want to do what I'm told to do. It's just part. And God gives us very specific instructions and tells us that those families who do not want to come, He reserves a judgment on them even during that time. I'm going to withhold the rain for them. I'm telling you what. You know what I'd be doing? I would be getting myself up and getting over to Jerusalem to do what I'm supposed to do. Somebody shout amen. So anyway, these are the things that as you study during the millennial reign, that as you put all the scriptures together of how the earth is going to be, it's going to be a great time here on the earth when all that takes place. Any nation that doesn't come up, that's what He's going to do. Christians come to Jerusalem, come from all over the world, because that is the command of the Lord for them to come. Now, Ezekiel 34 and 23, David will be the king over all of Israel. I want to show you this here because this is amazing, is that God has made specific promises to David in Ezekiel. It's Ezekiel 34 and verse 23. Now we know that Christ is going to be reigning over everyone. Is that right? Here's what He says in verse 23, Ezekiel 34 and verse 23. I will establish one shepherd over them, and he shall feed them. And what does He say? My servant David. He shall feed them and be their shepherd. And I, the Lord, will be their God, and my servant David, a prince among them whom the Lord has spoken. Here's what we know is going to happen. We know that during the millennial reign that God is going to set people up who have been faithful to Him. And the saints of Christ is going to be ruling. The saints of God are going to be ruling with Christ for 1,000 years. We say we will reign and rule with Him. It's going to be all of those, the saints from the time of Abel unto to the thief that was on the cross in the Old Testament, the righteous that has been resurrected, those who have made it, that there's going to be those who is going to reign with Christ on the earth. Those from the time of the thief on the cross all the way to the raptured saints, and all the righteous, they're going to reign with Him over the whole earth. He will have people that is deposited throughout the earth that is going to reign with Him. Those who has died during the tribulation and raised to rule and have been raised, those who died during the tribulation that were beheaded for their testimony of Jesus, they're going to have a place to be able to rule with Christ as well, that did not take the mark of the beast that was there. So there is a remnant of humans that's going to survive the tribulation as well, and we, those who will rule over them, is going to take place. Now, here's what I'm saying, is that the Old Testament saints, the 12 tribes of Israel, be 12 thrones, and those who represent those tribes are going to rule as well. The New Testament, there will be 12 apostles of the New Testament, and they're going to have thrones that's going to rule as well. We,
who are faithful to Christ, those of us who are faithful to Him, depending on what you have done in this life, our life, this life, faithful to pray, faithful to come to church, faithful to read your Bible, faithful to give, faithful to do what He tells you to do, those things will determine the size of our the size that the place where God will place us in His kingdom at with authority. Does that make sense? So what should a person do? The person who's hearing my voice should say right now, I don't care how old you are, coming into the kingdom of God, you have to say, I'm going to be obedient. I'm going to do the things that God tells me to do. I'm going to do it with a glad heart. And I'm going to do it because I know that there are rewards that are coming. I'm just not doing this thing here. I'm doing this thing here. But, you know, I'll tell you this here. There was a time in my life where I entered into a very dangerous situation. And my sister Schaefer was with me. And later on that day, it was just spiritually, it was just draining. And the Lord gave Fran a vision. And she saw, the Lord gave her a vision of my crown in heaven. And saw a hand with a jewel in the hand, and it took it and placed it in the crown. And the Lord revealed that to her. So the things that we do in obedience to Him are rewards that He's making for us. You don't do anything. I mean, just sit back and absolutely do nothing, and you'll make it in. You'll be in the kingdom. I mean, you know what I mean? But I don't know what, but there are, based off of what we do for Him and our obedience to Him. See, it doesn't matter whether you're a prophet or whether you're a fivefold minister. It's the obedience thing that's going to get your rewards. Because what he says, those who seem to be the least among you will be the greatest in the kingdom. The least that's obedient, not that don't do nothing. Does that make sense? So, I'll never forget this here while I'm telling the story. I was over at a place one time, and there was this elderly lady came out. She was in her 80s. She had a little beard, couldn't hardly see, walked with a little crutch that she had there. And she came and she delivered a word to me, pointed her finger in her face, my face, and delivered a message from God to me, right? So, Fran and I are traveling home, and I said, Fran, what do you think about the message the lady gave me? She says, well, you know, we may never know that is one of God's diamonds. That's what she said. Now, a lot of times you're going to realize that sometimes God is using people to speak into your life. You don't even realize it. Does that make sense? So it would be several months later, I was talking with the pastor of that church. And I asked him, because I wanted to get credibility about what the woman had said to me. Does that make sense? I'm not going to tell you what she said. But to get credibility of her words. And I says, what do you think about this elderly woman? He says, let me tell you what God spoke to me and shared with her about her. He says, I was standing there in church, and I looked over there, and God said, look at that one sitting right there. And I looked over there, and He said, Pastor, that's one of my diamonds. Let her testify. He told me that, and when He told me that, I went back to the time when my wife had said, we may never know that's one of God's diamonds. God sees us different, y'all. Huh? Based off of, and somebody wouldn't even want to sit and talk with her or be with her or, you know, count her as anything. But God said one of His diamonds. So it's those who are going to be the least among us that will be the greatest in the kingdom of God. All we have to do is that when He says, I need you to go to deliver a message, go deliver the message. See what I mean? And here's what she says. I'm 84 years old, and I know the voice of God, and He's told me to come tell you this. And that was, you know, I'm going to tell you the message, but that was her in her life. So anyway, we're going to reign and rule with Christ in heaven. And I want to encourage you, it's not that far off that this thing's getting ready to happen. And you're going to be surprised at the pastor standing there trying to tell her. But I tried to tell all of y'all. I tried to tell you, Lord, this thing is almost upon us.
and that God has great things for us, and he gives us a snapshot of what the millennial

0: reign is going to be like in the New Testament. The 12 apostles will serve as judges during the millennium. Remember what he said in Matthew 19 and verse 28? Christ promised his apostles to sit on thrones and judge Israel. It's going to happen. There will be special princesses that will be appointed to serve as judges. And the saints will also be kings and priests that will rule with Christ. Revelation chapter 1 and verse 16. Now Jerusalem is going to be the center of all the worship. All nations will come there to worship. Zechariah 14, 18 and 19. I was just telling you that, how that they all had to come. There will be sacrifices in the daily temple. Now this right here is really going to blow your mind when you talk about why sacrifices. Why aren't there going to be sacrifices in the daily temple that's going to take place? Sacrifices in the old covenant were under five different offerings under the old covenant. But in the millennial temple, sacrifices are going to be restored. What's going to take place? Look at it's in Ezekiel 40. We're going to read that one here because someone's rolling their eyes at me now. Ezekiel chapter 40 in verse 46. Let's see what he says here. The chamber which faces north is for the priest. Now this is where he's talking about what the millennial temple is going to look like. Who have charge over the altar. These are the sons of Zadok from the sons of Levi who come near to the Lord to minister. So what's going to happen is that the offerings are going to, see, there's going to be the order, there's going to be priesthood's going to be established. There's going to be people who's going to be coming from all over the world that's going to be coming there to the temple to do all kind of things that are there. And it's going to be, it will happen that they will bring before evidence, they will bring before the Lord, they will bring offerings before the Lord. It will not be offerings for sacrifice of sin. That's already taken care of. But offerings will be brought during the millennial time to bring them. Don't never come before the Lord without an offering. Somebody shout amen. You better not come to church without an offering. You think you're going to go to the millennial temple without an offering before the Lord? So when they come before the temple, they're going to bring meat offerings, and they're going to bring things that's going to take the priesthood that is established, the priest of Zadok, of the offspring. When you bring those offerings to them, it will be just as it was in the days before, not for a sin offering, but as a faith offering. And knowing that and recognizing faith in Christ, what he's told us to do is bring an offering before him, and that offering will be used to support the priesthood and the activities and all the things. It's an economy, y'all. Nothing's free in the economy of God. But God has an economy that works, and this is the same thing that's going to happen there as well. So let's look at it here. That will be even the offerings of it will be evidence of faith in Christ in that. So let's talk about the land now. There's going to be a new division of the land during the millennial reign. The 12 tribes will get their land that was promised to them, their land grants that was promised to them. Abraham's seed will inherit the land from the river of Egypt all the way to the river Euphrates. They're going to get that land back to them out of Genesis chapter 15, starting at verse 12. The 12 tribes are given land running from the west all the way to the east. It's a huge piece of land that's going to be given to them. And Micah chapter 4 and verse 2 says that there will be, when all this is taking place, that there will be no more wars. I'm going to look at it. Let's read it. Micah chapter 4. Look at it here in verse 2. Tells us this. Many nations shall come and say, come, let us go up to the mountain of the Lord. Now they're talking about going to the millennial temple. Let us go to the mountain of the Lord, to the house of the God of Jacob. He will teach us his ways, and we shall walk in his paths. For out of Zion the law shall go forth, and the word of the Lord from Jerusalem. He shall judge between many peoples and rebuke strong nations afar off. They shall beat their swords into what? And their spears into pruning hooks. Nation shall not lift up sword against nation, neither shall they learn war anymore. That's the millennial reign of what's going to take place. The land's going to be divided up. There's going to be no more war that's going to take place. Great changes is going to take place to the earth, and things that Christ is going to do is going to lift, and great changes are going to happen that was going to transpire. The animal kingdom is going to see a tremendous change here on the earth. He's not going to recreate everything yet, but it's just changes because he's setting up the temple, and it's going to take years to build this temple. It's just not like poof, it's done. But it's going to take years to build this temple, this massive temple that Ezekiel sees, and all the resources are going to be going to that. It's going to be a great, exciting time for all of us who are wanting to see this thing built so that we can go there and worship the Lord at the place. But the animal kingdom will change, and aggressive animals will become peaceful again. Look at it here. And someone says, I don't believe all that. Here's what he says in Isaiah chapter 11 and verse 6. Here's what it says. The wolf also shall dwell with the lamb. The leopard shall lie down with the young goat, the calf and the young lion, and the fatling together. A little child shall lead them. The cow and the bear shall graze. Their young ones shall lie down together, and the lion shall eat straw like an ox. The nursing child shall play in the cobra's hole, and the weaned child shall put his hand in the viper's den. And they shall not hurt nor destroy in all my holy mountain. So anyway, these are the things that's going to happen, is that children are going to be able to go out and play with snakes, cobras. There's going to be no venom. They're not going to bite them as they were before. The animals will lose that aggressive nature that they had. It's going to be different that when all this takes place. The curse on the animals are going to be lifted during the millennial reign. You know, when Genesis chapter 3, when Adam was able to come and name all the animals and talk, you know, some people believe that when you study the book of Genesis, that it was such a docile time, a time to where a man and God could communicate. Many people believe that just as that Adam could summon. I want to thank you for tuning in today. And remember, be sober, be vigilant. For your adversary, the devil, walketh about as a roaring lion, seeking whom he may devour. Tune in next week for Standing on the Edge of Tribulation.
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0: Hello, friends, and welcome. My name is Henry Schaefer, and I pastor the University Parkway Church here in Aiken, South Carolina. Now let's move right on into today's message and hear what God will speak into your life concerning Jesus is the answer.
1: All my job is today's tale. Whatever problem you're going through today,
2: I know that your skies
1: whatever
2: are
1: you,
2: dark.
1: Whatever you're dealing with
2: you
1: in life, come on. Jesus is the answer.
2: In case you don't know.
3: A spiritual deception. I'm going to say, a Christian cannot have a demon. And I'm going to answer it by, really? So let's talk about that as we begin. Look at it here in Matthew chapter 11 and verse 1. And it came to pass when Jesus had made an end of commanding his 12 disciples, he departed thence to teach and to preach in their cities. Now when John had heard in prison the works of Christ, now this is so apropos here, of Christ, he sent two of his disciples, and he said unto him, art thou he that should come, or do we look for another? And look what Jesus said the answer is. Jesus answered and said unto him, go and show John again those things which ye do hear and see. The blind receive their sight, the lame walk, lepers are cleansed, the deaf hear, the dead are raised up, and the poor have the gospel preached to them. Verse 11, and blessed is he whosoever shall not be offended in me. So I'm going to take this from two camps today, because it depends on just as soon as you pull up the internet and you start looking, you're going to find different viewpoints on just about anything that you want. So as you look up, can a Christian have a demon? This one website that I found, and it's pretty much like at the top of the list, so that when people read this, this is what they're going to get. Pastors are going to get this because it goes along with what they want to talk about. And it's about deliverance ministry. So let's do the, and this is an article. This is a website. This is the group of that will take on the argument, no, a Christian cannot. So it's a negative to the question. So let's just look in there and see what they have to say, because this is the lie. You see what I mean? So it's put together very well. And then we're going to look at the other side. And then what you're going to have to do is you're going to have to decide yourself. Does that make sense what I'm saying? And the thing is, you have to be able to answer what you believe. And if you can't answer what you believe, then why are you following something you can't answer? That makes sense? So deliverance ministry, a definition is deliverance ministries can have various definitions among Christians. The most common definition revolves around solving a person's problems related to demon spirits and possession. Those who promote the practice of deliverance ministry claim that Christians can be indwelt with demons. And in order to be free from addictions, depression, and sorts of sins, they may afflict the person. The demon must be exorcised. Deliverance ministry claims that it sets the afflicted person free from bondage they are experiencing. And it is common for the person to attend a series of discipleship classes ending the exorcisms as a form of treatment. Deliverance ministry is a contemporary movement. It gains ground, it crosses denominational lines. Although it's gained popularity, many Christians are seeing it as a negative and unbiblical practice that can have serious and disastrous consequences. Even though it claims to offer freedom to the individual, there's even support groups forming to help people who have been victimized by deliverance ministries. This one person defines deliverance ministry as the name commonly given to Christian individuals or ministers who believe that Christians can have demons inside them. Now, I'm going to show you something here in just a little bit. And I'm going to take the other side of this, but I'm not afraid to present both sides to you. Did that make sense? Because somewhere in this world, there's truth. And the thing is, you need to seek out truth. And if you don't think seeking out the truth in this issue, now let's do this here. If you don't think seeking out the truth about water baptism saving you is necessary, well, trust in it then. And wait in that day when he'll say, depart from me, ye workers that work iniquity, I never knew you. It's that important. These deceptions are that important to get this thing right. And just to say this one here, here's what he says, is that there are specific methods, techniques, and prayers for discerning the presence of demons and casting them out. That such exorcisms are necessary, prerequisite for living a successful and a victorious life. Evidence of these beliefs is derived from experience and from a handful of scriptures that have been taken out of context. Okay? Deliverance ministries, demons, and the believer. When we study the Bible about demons, it is very clear that Christians cannot be demon-possessed. I believe that. However, the Bible does say that a believer can be oppressed and influenced by a demon. I believe that too. So what's the difference? Possession means that demon has full control over a person. That's right. Examples of this can be found in Matthew 7 and 14, Luke 4 and 33. Demon oppression is very different. If a person is oppressed by a demon, the demon influences their life towards sin. So he's telling us everything that we believe, right? He's got it. He probably was a deliverance minister at one time and got deceived. Somebody shout amen. So he'll say there's no instructions or commands in the Bible to cast a demon out of a believer. That's true. Instead, believers are instructed to resist the devil. And what will he do? Submit yourselves to them, resist the devil, and he will flee. 1 Peter 5, 8 and 9 says, be self-controlled and alert. Your enemy, the devil, prowls like a roaring lion seeking someone to devour. So my question is, this is rhetorical, if they're not persistent in backing him off, he's going to devour them. Really? So what did he just do to you? Duh. Somebody say, duh. That makes sense. Well, I mean, it just don't make no. Anyway, believers are in. Here's what he says. Today, deliverance teachers often claim that it's just a matter of semantics, words. They say that a Christian cannot be possessed and state that they're only influenced, oppressed, and their practices are in agreement or not in agreement. They believe that a Christian can be influenced or oppressed to the point of becoming indwelt with demons, with the need to cast them out. They state there is no space inside the believer's body that a demon can indwell. But the Bible nowhere teaches these specifics. Now you got to realize that as soon as you leave this church and you go back to your own church or whatever church you want to go to, you're going to find this. But they don't believe in it. This is their argument. See what I mean? And they got it down. They say believers are a new creation, indwelt by the Holy Ghost, not indwelt by demons. Romans 8, 9, 11 says this here, you, however, are controlled not by the sinful nature, but by the Spirit. And if the Spirit of God lives in you, and if anyone does not have the Spirit of Christ, he does not belong to Christ. So another thing he says, explains how proponents of a deliverance ministry get around clear verses like this. They say Christians are invaded by demons. And there's nothing more than a word game, a smoke screen, they say, we use. And there's a warning about deliverance ministries. I warn that this practice can be parallel to 2 Peter. It's a legalistic type of freedom is being offered that will only offer further bondage. And it tells us that Jesus Christ warned us against false prophets who can mislead others. So this man's calling me or a church who believes in deliverance false prophets and false Christ and false beliefs. Isn't this good teaching already? Because you got to realize this here. That's kind of like what I did last week. I had to tell you about what they learned, what they believe about water baptism. See, they believe water baptism saves them. Or they believe being christened saves them. And if I don't tell you that, what they believe, then you won't understand the lie. I'm telling you what the lie is. I'm telling you the lie. Somebody shout amen. I'm unlike the rest of them. I got to, listen here. If we can just keep one from being deceived. If we can just get a group from being deceived. That's the mission. That's it. You understand? Jesus would put me through all this just to get that one. To get the truth to him. Deliverance ministry attacks essential areas of theology. First of all, here's what it says. It denies that the person and work of Jesus Christ, teaching that he is weak and cannot protect his own children. Number two, it denied the sufficient grace that a new creation granted as a believer upon salvation, that all things become new. It ignores the scripture that says that the evil one can no longer touch the believer. And many believers fail to see God's sovereign faithfulness and protection that he has told them in 1 Corinthians 10 and verse 13, which always provides a way out. And I believe that scripture. We are really without excuse as believers to blame our behavior comes from demons. Really? That's what I have to keep putting on the end of all this. Really? He acts like, well, John gives us great assurance when he says, we know that anyone born of God does not continue in sin. Do you know anybody who don't sin? And the one who was born of God keeps him safe, and the evil one cannot harm him. The Greek word for translated harm is hapto, which means to fasten to. The evil one cannot fasten to a believer. Really? So the deliverance ministries, the dangerous results, what it does, it shifts the blame from your sin, your weaknesses, over to a demon. Or the unbiblical view of God's sovereignty and the distorted theology of the Holy Spirit. Deliverance ministries deny the Lord's power over Satan and actually grants the illusion of Satan having greater strength over the Lord. Deception has a high price and can enslave many into having false assurance with a relationship with Christ. Another one, a dangerous preoccupation with the demonic. All you want to do is talk about demons. Well, it's all in the Bible. More than you can shake a stick at. It's all through the Bible. You just start reading, and I can tell you where one pops up at. Of course, it's a false view of salvation. Many in deliverance ministry misunderstand Jesus' death on the cross. Watch this. They say the Bible very clearly says that Christ's work on the cross was sufficient. Further deliverance is not necessary. That's what they teach. So therefore, when I tell you deliverance is necessary, then they'll tell you that I'm false because they believe Jesus and his ministry and all that he did on the cross, it is finished. And it was finished. And it is finished. It's perfectly finished. And when it says it's finished in the Greek, it means it's a perfect perfection. It's perfectly complete. It's fully complete. Nothing needs to be added to what he did. That's what it meant when he was there. But the thing is, just because it's fully completed and perfectly completed does not mean the gospel doesn't need to be preached. Why would, if it was totally finished, then why do we preach? Why do we share the gospel then? If it's totally finished, you don't need to do anything. Sit down and fold your hands, sit on the stool and do nothing. Because it's done. But yet, how would they believe unless they have a preacher? How would they be delivered and believe in what Jesus did unless somebody tells them? But it's perfectly completed. And that's what it means. Perfect completion. So, that's his ministry. That's one side. That's most churches in our area believes this. But let's take it to the other side. Now can I go to the other side? Somebody shout amen. I'm going to do it whether you like it or not. I know the demons don't want me to say the other side. They wanted this side. You wanted that side. Just like water baptism. Don't tell me I have to do anything other than water baptism. You mean I got to repent? Yeah, you got to repent. Yeah, you can't live in sin. But I've been water baptized. I'm saved. No, that's because you have repented. Water baptism now is something you do. Somebody shout amen. So this article I'm reading here is from John Eckhart. Can a Christian have a demon? It was 03 when it first came out. And here's what he says. There was a time when we taught in our church that Christians could not have demons. I preached long sermons stating that Christians could be oppressed, regressed, digressed, obsessed, and suppressed, but never possessed. We believe that a demon could be on the outside of a Christian oppressing him, but he could not be on the inside doing anything. The reason I used to defend this position was that Jesus and the Holy Spirit could not live inside the same body in which demons were inside. Now, this is a man who has changed his mind. So am I doing all right so far? The problem was, see, he used to be just like the man that we just read. See what I'm getting at? He used to be just like most churches in our area. But he says, watch it, the problem was our experience did not match our theology. When we ministered deliverance, we frequently prayed for people who knew they were born again, spirit-filled, that means they speak in tongues, and they manifested some demonic manifestation. We had to face the fact that either our experience was wrong or our doctrine was wrong. And we couldn't question our experience because we knew what we were seeing. So we began to question our theology. And in our search for truth, they realized that the Bible, Jesus tells us to what? Cast out devils, not to cast off devils. Obviously, there's something to come out. It must be in if it's going to come out. And finally came to the conclusion that our interpretation of the Bible had been wrong. So now I'm convinced that not only a Christian can have demons, but also that there are demons that operate in the realm of theology, encouraging us to argue and debate endlessly over the doctrine rather than meeting the needs of the people. They will preach that this isn't real. That's a deception. I'm here to tell you it is real. And at the end of it, there's going to be people here today who's going to need deliverance, and we're going to execute what Jesus just told us to do. I guarantee you all.

But the dismaying fact remains that a born-again Christian, including leaders, are experiencing difficulties that can find no solution in the natural infirmities or the endless conflict between the flesh and the spirit. What he's trying to say is that there are pastors standing behind the pulpit who are facing demons themselves and being tormented by them. What am I talking about? Last night before they stood up, they did pornography. Before they stood up in churches, they did pornography last night and repented before they got here. And the problem is that leadership is facing these things and nobody's trying to tell them that you can have a spirit of pornography and you can be set free from that tormenting demon and be free. You see, but their theology doesn't show out. They say, because I'm a Christian, I'm spirit filled, I can't have no problem. And that's a lie from hell. Somebody shout amen. I know that people don't like this, especially those who have demons in them. Somebody shout amen. They don't like this preaching. They'll tell you, get away from that. They want to hide. They want to hide. And they hide in church. So it's time to acknowledge that we're dealing with real people with real problems that God did not save and commission us to, so that we could argue over doctrine. He's called us to minister to people who are hurting, who are wounded, and who are bruised. That makes sense what I said. Possessed or not possessed. Are y'all all right today? Is it okay? Is this all right? Y'all, it's like watching a movie, isn't it? It's something like out of fantasy land. You ain't gonna hear preaching like this everywhere. Somebody shout amen on that. I realize I'm not the only believer who's ever had the erroneous idea about Christians being tormented. And that sensualization of the pictures that Hollywood has painted demon possession has not helped. But it's led for us to believe that we say Christians can be and are being controlled by the devil and will manifest even with Hollywood-style type situations. And the word possessed is so unfortunate translation. It's the wrong translation because it denotes ownership. When a cockroach comes into your house, do they own your house? Duh. How about when a rat gets in your house, do they own your house? How about when termites get in your house and eating you, do they own your house? That's what we're talking about. Does that make sense what I just said? They don't own it. And that's exactly what we're talking about. Who owns the house? You do. Who gave you the house? Christ. But your house is being attacked. Somebody shout, they'll eat it right out from under you. So in the Bible, there's no real distinction between being possessed, being oppressed, digressed, suppressed, obsessed, and so forth. The terms of a person, to some degree, that means they are under some type of demonic influence. So often I ask those who are skeptical about demonic possession or demonic oppression, whether or not cancer, I'm going to ask you this here, is cancer demonic? Is it demonic? And most will agree that sickness is of the devil. So then if cancer is on the inside of the body, or is there something on the outside, that's the problem. Where's it at? And if it's on the inside, doctors probably wouldn't cut people open trying to remove it. They would probably evidently, as a Christian, you can have something that is inside you that's possessing a certain organ of your body, and it is not of God. So, who knows Smith Wigglesworth? You all know Smith Wigglesworth? Listen, now I want you to don't creep up. Who's read the books of Smith Wigglesworth? Raise your hands. Who's read something about him? Well, let me tell you what Smith Wigglesworth said. You read it, I'm going to shock you. Here's what he said in one of his books. He says, until people understand, he says, cancer is a demon, is a spirit, and it must be cast out. You believe Smith Wigglesworth? So when he says that God has shown him, cancer is a demon, and it must be cast out. Why do you say you read his books and you raise your hand, but you don't believe what God showed him? That's the reason why we have success

0: in praying for people who have cancer, because when they stand here and say they have cancer in the breast, we call a spirit of cancer out. Women feel their breast, they feel the lump gone. Because we understand that cancer is a spirit. And a lot of times when they cut that diseased organ out of your body, all of a sudden it shows up somewhere else. Because just as soon as you remove that organ, that spirit just moves someplace else in that body. Duh. Somebody shout amen. We preaching today, aren't we? I know this isn't popular, but you have to realize that there's two views of this. Either you are having problems or you're not having problems. And I go back to our opening scripture here, in like this here, what Jesus said. He says, tell John this here. The blind received their sight. Had a man standing right over here two, three, four Sundays ago, him and his wife there. She said, I got problems with her knees. He's got problem with the back. So I prayed over their knees and she said, oh, my knees feel good. Cast out some spirits. Right there in two chairs. On canes. He said he got problems in his back. After she prayed for his back, he said, oh, my back feels good. After I prayed over her legs, she said, oh, my legs feel good. And he says, pastor, I want you to pray over me. I said, what you want me to pray for you about? I just prayed. He said, I want you to pray over my eye. I said, and he was right here. Who was here? Y'all seen that? I said, what's wrong with your eye? He says, he leaned over and he said, I can't see. I said, well, that's easy. I laid my hand over his eye like that and I said, in the name of Jesus, you blind spirit that's in his eye, come out now in the name of Jesus. He stuck his hand out and started saying, thank you, thank you, thank you.
1: Praise God, no, praise God. Thank you, Jesus.
0: No, thank you, thank you, thank you.
1: Thank you, thank you, thank you. Thank you. Thank you, thank you, God. Thank you, thank you, thank you. Thank you. Thank you, thank you, thank you, thank you.
0: And I said, what are you thanking me for? He says, because I can see now, I can see. I said, don't thank me. I said, Jesus is the one who did it. Right here. So what I'm trying to tell you is this here, either you believe this or you don't believe this, or we're all being deceived. Amen. What did Jesus say? Should we look for another gospel? Should we look for somebody else? Should we look for another way? John says, I want to know. I want to know, are you the one? And Jesus sent him back with this message and he says, tell John this, the blind receive their sight, the lame walk. Lepers are cleansed. The deaf hear. The dead are raised. And the poor have the gospel preached to them. Tell John that. That's all I got to tell you. Somebody shout amen. Are we doing all right today? I know you still don't get excited about it, but those two people were excited. So, knowing that a Christian can be demonized is some part of his being raises the question, is any part of limits to demons part off? Is there any part that's off limits to devil? And here is the answer. Just as Jesus said there was an outer court, an inner court, and the most holy place in the physical temple, that when Jesus went to the temple himself, he cleansed the outer court. They were making money changing. On the inner court, he beat them too. But on the most holy place, which was the spirit man, he didn't have to go in there because only God dwelt that. And that's the same thing it is with a Christian. Is that when you are saved and you become a Christian, your spirit man becomes regenerated. God owns that. But I'm telling you what, that body and that mind, come on, you got a lot of cleaning up to do. Somebody shout amen. That's the same way it is with the pastor. I'm not saying they're not saved. That's preaching. They got a problem here that they have not been, they've not been sanctified in yet. You see, we leave out this preaching about sanctification. And we tell everybody to be sanctified, you got to stop doing this. And they'll tell you, I can't quit. And the reason they can't quit is because they got a spirit tormenting them. And as soon as you get that out, you're free. Somebody shout amen. And now you start to resist the enemy. And he flees from you because he's been evacuated. So, the soul, the mind, the will, the emotion, the body are the targets of demonic attack. Demons can dwell in those areas of a Christian's life. So when we say that a Christian is demonized, we are not saying they have a demon in the spirit. But they got something they're dealing with. And you just said yourself you believe that cancer was of the devil. Well, then why is it in your body? And if it's caused by a spirit or a demon, then we need to address it. So with that being said, how many of you believe in Oral Roberts? Who knows his ministry, Oral Roberts? Come on, y'all, you've been living long enough to know Oral Roberts. Do you believe, now listen here, Oral Roberts, and I'm going to say this as I begin this here. I've never seen as many miracles or deliverance or things happening in the spiritual realm and people saved and baptized in the Holy Ghost and set free until it hit here in 2015. And I started preaching and believing in deliverance like I do now. But there are people that God who had supernatural ministry worldwide, just as God has had to teach us, he had to teach them too. Because the philosophy is, you ready? That a Christian can't be messed up with a demon. And we're not talking about a demon of an unclean demon or anything like that. So you're going to hear him talk about Oral Roberts in his own words. Who believes it? He taught on demons. So if he had this great miracle ministry where he went all across the world teaching, let's listen from the man who God taught then. Can we do that? He's going to talk to you about epilepsy. He's going to talk to you about people who have deafness in their ears. You want to cue that up for me, brother, in the back? Let's just sit back. Just calm down now. Everybody calm down. Just relax. Just get real calm.
2: Jesus settled in their ears, or various things produce deafness, which we call ordinary deafness. But there is another kind of deafness which is produced by a demon who is of that nature. The nature of the demon is deaf. And when he enters the person's body, he takes the hearing. So then the person's ears become what the demon of deafness is. Jesus prayed for a woman who was bound 18 years by the spirit of infirmity, a demon of infirmity. She could in no wise lift up herself. She had bowed over toward the floor and couldn't lift herself. Her back was as stiff as a board. And Jesus said a demon of infirmity had her body. He called the demon out and she straightened up. So then she wasn't sick in the true sense of the word. Nor was she afflicted along ordinary lines. But her body was stiff by a demon or spirit of infirmity. She had become, her body became what the demon was. Then Jesus called out an epileptic demon where a child had convulsions. Now there is an epilepsy which is not caused by demons. In any sense of the word, it is merely a physical affliction. And they have convulsions. And they are able to control it to a large degree by medicine. But there is an epilepsy that's caused by demons. And when it enters the body of a person, the body becomes exactly what that demon is, epileptic. But because the nature of the demon is epileptic or convulsive, he gets his pleasure out of doing that one thing. That's the kind of being he is. So the person becomes what he is in the body. Now then, demons strike different ways. Some of them work only in the body. And in that case, a child of God could have his body attacked. There are some who work in the mind, some who work in the soul. Well, get this. No unclean spirit can cross the bloodline. No unclean spirit can enter a child of God. There are different kinds of demons. There are unclean demons that work in the soul and mind. But there are different kinds of demons. Say a deaf demon, for instance. Well, couldn't it take the hearing away and the child of God be saved? And some of the very best people I've prayed for, a few of them have had epileptic demons in their flesh. In fact, one of the very first miracles God ever helped me perform, but after I started 5 years ago, was on a child of God who was seized by these foul things, and no medicine could control them. And when I got up to her and discerned the presence of those demons, I said to myself, very foolishly, of course, which I've never done since that time, well, I wonder why that they don't attack her while I'm here praying for. And as if they had read my mind, they struck her. And she hit the floor, just like the 10 men had slammed her down. And I thought that she would crack her head open because her head hit the floor with such terrific force. And she began to kick and turn her hands in and slobber at the mouth, and she had no control over herself. And I leaned down in the name of the Lord, put my hand on the slobbering mouth, and called those epileptic powers out, and they came out. And she rose, and when she rose, her face shone like an angel. She was speaking in tongues and glorifying God. Now, I had a very marvelous experience there in which God showed me certain things in the very beginning of my healing ministry. There are demons that work their evil powers in the minds of people. There are those, of course, whose absolute goal is the soul of humanity. There is the demon of sadism. There is the demon of sex perversion.
0: Okay, that's good.
2: Now, I said that all excesses...
0: Now, I can put the link on the video. Now, either you believe what this man, the Lord has shows him, he had a supernatural ministry. Now, why would God show him that some sickness is caused by a Christian now, is a demon of epilepsy, and he was praying for a Christian? The reason God had to show him this, and until pastors understands this truth, they won't never see it. If Oral Roberts believed that only sickness was caused by a physical infirmity, he would be praying for God to heal whatever's wrong in the brain of this physical infirmity. And that's the reason why some people didn't get healed, was because they only prayed for the healing of the physically what was wrong. Instead, what they need to do was cast a demon out. Praying for God to heal a body part when it's infested with a demon will not work. That's what he showed him. That was the lesson. That's what we've learned. We know that there can be a person who is deaf and it be something wrong with their eardrum. And we also know that the doctors can look in there and say, there's no reason why you shouldn't be able to hear. Duh. Praying for them to heal that ear, there's nothing wrong with the ear. It's a demon who's got his hands in the ear, and he can't hear. And when you command the devil, the deaf demon, to leave, ear opens up, they can hear. We've had that happen over and over and over here. The ear just pop open when you command the deaf spirit to leave. Now, I wanted to take the video and share with you what Oral Roberts has learned. Because as soon as you leave from here and you go back to a church that's going to tell you that lie, then you're the one deceived, if you believe it. You're the one who's deceived. Not only that, every person that you will come around to be able to help, you can't help them. Because if it's a spirit, they're tormenting the child of God, you can't help them because you don't believe it anyway. And that's the reason why God is raising up truth, speaking deliverance ministries, so that God says the truth will set you free. The truth sets you free. Somebody shout amen. It'll set you free. My God, isn't this crazy stuff we're talking about? When Jesus went to the temple and he cleansed the temple, he needs to cleanse the temple in a lot of churches, doesn't he? The outer court, the inner court. And when we talk about this deliverance that needs to take place, there are people who are in bondage in church. They're sent to, listen here, they are sent to all these places. Have I preached too long? Most of the time when I say that, that's about the length I need to go right there. Is that they go to church, churches, people are battling things in church, and they come to the altar, and they ask God to heal them. And they don't need to be healed. They need to be delivered. They need something gone. It's a covenant right that God has given this to us. It's not for the unbeliever. What are you going to do? Cast demons out of an unbeliever? That's crazy stuff you're talking about. You do that, they're coming right back in. Deliverance is the children's bread. This is for us. The ministry of deliverance is the covenant right of believers. Like every other blessing from God, healing, prosperity, miracles, and so on, it's all that, what this is what we get. I've never been free until I understood this freedom. I was bound from with suicide. All my life I battled suicide. I've got more guns than you shake a stick at. Every time I got around this guns, hunting, put it in your mouth, blow your brains out, put it to your head, kill yourself. I always tried to do this here. Get out, just like everybody else does with this pornography. Get out of my mind. I don't want to do it. Get out of my mind. Get out in the name of Jesus. The only thing is that if I did this here, it's worse than pornography. You understand the difference? So I battled this suicide all my life until I started praying for people. And when I started praying for people, there was spirits of suicide coming out of them. I'm going, oh my God. And I'd ask them, where and what was your mission? Take their life. How was you going to do it? I was going to do it with a gun. I told them to take a knife and stab themselves. See, the suicide spirit told them different ways to do it. I told them to run off the road in a car and drown themselves. Huh? I had the spirit of suicide would tell me as I was working on 13,800 volts, reach over and touch it. It didn't care as long as it took your life early. And as I started praying for people, am I doing all right today? Yours might be pornography. Yours might be lust. You can't stop. Yours might be sexual perversion. You can't stop. Yours might be drinking. You can't stop. Yours might be some type of addiction. You can't stop. And you love Jesus. I love Jesus. He would preach all my life. But until I finally put my big boy pants on one day and grew up and started to believe what I saw in people and believe the word that freedom is something that Jesus died for, and I'm not free. For whatever reason, I'm not free. I'm being tormented. So I went over to Dr. Fent's house and I said, Dr. Fent, I said, I want you to pray for me. Him and Marty sat down there. I'm sitting on the living room couch over there. I'm sure I'm not the first one who's been there. That's just a little spot right there. Got a little handhold on it. You can hold on to stuff right there. And he called this spirit of suicide up and out of me, my whole top of my head. Face turned red and this thing came up and came out of my head. Came out of my body. I'm breathing heavy. And I'll never forget Marty saying, look at his face. Look at his face. I'm saying, what's wrong with my face? This thing left me. So I asked the Lord, and I'm not tormented by this no more. I'm set free from this. So I asked the Lord this. I asked the Lord, I said, now you got to realize, it's not like me being set free from pornography. I never had a problem with that stuff. Mine was suicide, but yours could be pornography. I don't know what it is, but you can be free just like suicide. All you got to do is just address it, say, in the name of Jesus, I don't want this no more. Come out of me. All right, so I asked the Lord, I said, when did I pick this thing up? How did this happen to me that quick? You ready? I was like 12 years old. I went to Tennessee. My uncle had killed himself. He had taken a .22 rifle and put it in his mouth and killed himself. And the Lord took me back to that room at the end of the funeral. We went back into the room, the house where we were staying at, and they took us in the room. They said, this is the room where he killed himself at, right on the other side of the bed. That's where he had a sawed-off .22 rifle, and he put it in his mouth and killed himself. And the Lord said, right there, that's when it entered you. And I fought it all my life. See what I'm getting at? They own the bloodline, by the way. Demons own the bloodline. So whatever your parents and your grandparents and your brothers and whatever they're dealing with, when they get set free from all this stuff, they're looking for you. You better resist this stuff. That's how we break generational curses. That's how we resist them. That makes sense? So if I'm talking about suicide today, I'm just telling you what kind of things that I've had to battle. I'm trying to tell you the truth. It's the children's bread. In Luke 1 and 71 said, Jesus came that we should be saved from our enemies and from the hand of those who hate us. to perform the mercy promised to our fathers and to remember his holy covenant and the oath which he spoke to Abraham, our father. One of the reasons it's so difficult is that demons are not always the result of somebody's sin in their life. Some of it has to do with the bloodline. At 12 or 10, I hadn't done anything towards that. It was just, it got me. That's what I'm saying. You can have pornography that way. Just, it's in your family. Cancer is in your family. Diabetes is in your family. I know people don't believe all that stuff. It's possible for a Christian to be demonized. You know, we've come a long ways in our church since it began here. And somewhere along the line, I have to preach on the spiritual deception that a Christian cannot have a demon. I have to tell you, two sides of the camp. Two sides in the Pentecostal church. Two sides in non-Pentecostal church. I know that Oral Roberts believes in it. It took God showing him. What they teach in the Word about not having been able to be tormented by a spirit was wrong. But what he saw, experienced, then the Word of God starts to line up with that experience. Yes, it is. You see, James tells us in James chapter 3. You ready what he tells us in James 3? He tells us that out of the same fountain flows sweet water and bitter. Didn't he? He's talking about your mouth, your tongue. He says, out of the same fountain flows sweet water and bitter. Can a fig tree, my brethren, bear olive berries, either a vine figs? So can no fountain yield forth salt water and bitter. What he's trying to tell you, if it is, there's something wrong. That's the truth he's trying to, he's not trying to tell you that if you have this fountain and you can't nothing else come out. He's trying to tell you, can a fig tree bear olive berries, either a vine figs? So can no fountain yield forth what? Salt water and bitter. So if you've got two things coming out of you, pornography and the love of Jesus, something's wrong with the fountain you got in you. And what you got to do is got to get rid of that trash out of you so that your fountain is what? Pure. And that's what deliverance does. It reaches over through sanctification and gets this trash out of our lives. Somebody shout amen. Amen. Come on, give the Lord a hand clap of praise in the house. So, last part is this here. When John the Baptist asked him, are you the one? Is this the true message? Is this true? Let's ask Oral Roberts. Oral Roberts, was your ministry true? You cast out demons. Did you know Oral Roberts, his hand could get near people and put a hand on him and his hand would tremble and he would know the presence of demons was there in Christians? You got to study. You better start studying some history about these people. Because if you're going to listen to some of these people who are 18, 19, 20, 25, 30 years old, who doesn't have a clue, they will take our church, the church of God, into spiritual deception. They will take our church into spiritual deception. And if I'm the only one that's going to preach it, I'm going to preach truth. I will preach truth. Somebody shout amen. And if you believe that a Christian cannot have a spirit, you need to come and let me get that thing out of you so you can receive the truth. Come on, give the Lord a hand clap of praise in the house. No, come on, give, that's all I got. Give the Lord a hand clap of praise in the house.

0: So what I want to talk about is, and we do our altar call, I'm trying to get the mind of God right now. What do we call out? What are we going to call out? Spiritual deception would be good, wouldn't it? That's a demon. That's a demon. And you're sitting here saying, well, yeah, you know what? I'm going to go over here, but I can't tell them I believe in this. That's spiritual deception. I'm going to go over here, but I can't talk about this. That's no difference in what you got. You'll offend them. Jesus said, should we look for another or what? Go look for another. Look for another message. There's another message. Look for it. But if it's not like what Jesus said, blind eyes are open, deaf ears are being opened, they're casting out demons and all this stuff. If that's not happening, then you need to find out where it is happening at, then. Somebody shout amen. And I don't preach on this every Sunday either. And if you think that's all I do is talk about demons, you need to come. I'm talking in the book of Lamentations on Wednesday. You'll get your biblical theology. Amen.
1: I tell you this day, beware lest any man spoil you through philosophy and bait deceit. After the traditions of men, after the rudiments of the world, have I not told you, if you continue my word, you will be my disciples indeed. You shall know the truth, and the truth shall set you free. I counsel you this day to receive with patience the implanted word of truth.
2: I have called my children unto deliverance. Today is the day that the children can be free. Today is the day that bondage can be broken today. Today is the day that my servant has brought the word unto you to this day. Today is the day that I'm your Lord God will come down into your hearts, into your life, and I will deliver you in the name of my son, Jesus Christ of Nazareth.
0: Amen. Give the Lord a hand clap of praise in the house. Stand with me, everyone. Sing, brother. Play something while we get the mind of God.

0: Okay, I'm gonna do this first. When I tell you this here, I'm telling you this, I don't want to do this. But your freedom is more important than me saying something and it not happening. So I just say it. That makes sense. Your freedom. Here's what I want to tell you. If you're battling suicide, you can be free today. You're here, you're battling suicide. You've had suicidal thoughts. You need to come. That's what we're going to pray for first. So you need to come right here. Come right here. Get right here. Go ahead and sing. That's all I'm going to deal with. I'm going to get this first. I'm going to get our ministers. Got our ministers here first. Y'all get behind her. You coming? Come in for prayer. Stand right next to her. Right here. If you're here for prayer, you're battling this here. Right next to him. If you're here battling suicide, get right here next to her. You need to come. I'm telling you, there ain't nothing like freedom. There ain't nothing like freedom.
1: Fill me up.
0: You battling it too? Right here. Stand right next to her. You battling it, man? You battling it? Thank you, Jesus.
1: Fill me up till I overflow.
0: You see, y'all listen to this. I have to do this when I say it. And the enemy talks to me and he'll say, well, if you say it, nobody comes then. But you know what? I'd rather just do what God says do. And he'll work it out in eternity. He'll work it out in eternity. So we got 1, 2, 3, 4, 5. Who else? Come on. Now listen here. I'm going to tell you this here. Don't be ashamed. There's nothing to be ashamed of. That's your testimony. That's my testimony. See, I never had pornography, so I can't testify. I had this. I'm free. Somebody say, I'm free. I got all kinds of guns. I'll enjoy shooting them. I'll enjoy it. I love hunting. But I was tormented. I don't know how what the enemy has told you, but we're gonna do prayer, amen. Go ahead and sing, brother. We'll let someone else come. This is not, when I say this is not all, I know it's not all. So let's do this here. Let's do this here. Y'all ready? Let's do it together. Say, in the name of Jesus, I bind the strong man. That would be in every person here. I bind the spirit of Jezebel. You have no authority in this place. Any spirit that came in this place that's not of God, we bind you now and command you to go to the four corners of this property. Now, watch this here. If you're battling suicide, come now. You'll be able to step out now. Come on. Come on. Stay right there. You stay right where you're at. If you're battling suicide, anybody else, come on. Anybody else? Anybody else, come. Come. You're going to be all right. Come. You can be a child. It doesn't matter. You can be 10, 11, 12 years old. It doesn't matter. You can be an old person. It doesn't matter. Battling suicide. Come on. Here's the first thing I'm going to say. You ready? I'm going to ask you this.

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Jason, get right here. Get one right here. Dr. Finn, get right here. Pair with her. Pair with him. Where's Dee Dee? You battling? Come here, right here. Get the next one. Who's the next one? I need someone. Donna, come, Donna.

0: Okay, you ready? Just give me a little music. Just a little music. Every one of you look at me. Every one of you look at me. And what we're going to do, we're going to pray a general prayer. And then as soon as this is over with, I need people to make sure they got enough of this stuff ready. You ready? Go ahead and give them something for their hand. Everybody got tissues in their hand? Everybody get something here? So first of all, we say this here. Say, in the name of Jesus, any spirit that comes out goes where? To the pit. People are covered. You hear me? You're safe. You understand what I'm getting at? Spiritual battle. We're getting ready to enter into spiritual warfare right now. Amen? This is what happens right here. This is cool stuff. This is what Jesus told us to do. Amen? So y'all look at me. Everybody focus on me now. Look at me right here in the eyes. Say, in the name of Jesus, I break the generational curse of suicide over my bloodline. I go back ever how far necessary and sever the generational right to suicide in my life. And I command this spirit of suicide, look at me in the eyes, this spirit of suicide to come out of me in the name of Jesus. Are you ready? Just repeat what I say. Say, I suicide, give up my right to this body, and I bind to myself depression, all spirits of depression, all spirits of suicide, and we go now to the pit. Now that's all I want to say. Don't y'all say nothing else. Come out, suicide. Come out of them. Come up and out. Come out. Come out of these people now. I want suicide to come out of these people. Bill, make her look at you. Make her look at you, Bill. Come out. Come out. Come out, suicide. Come out, suicide. Come on out. Out. Get out of these people now. Get out of God's people now. Everybody stretch your hand this way. Say, come out. Come out now. Go to the pit. Come out now. Come out and go to the pit. Turn God's people loose. Shalabakayarabashakarabakara. Out. Come out, you tormenting spirit. Come out of God's people now.
1: Andrew Schaefer here again. Come out of their mind. I want to thank you for tuning in today to the program Jesus is the Answer. 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
6: That you are in a war zone. The minute that you decided to make the Lord Jesus Christ your Savior, you became a soldier in the army of God, and the battle is on for your soul and the souls of those around you. And what we want to do with this show is help you to become battle ready in your everyday life, your everyday struggles, the things that you contend with, because it does matter in eternity. It does make a difference. So that's what we're here for. We're here to kind of help you. We help ourselves. We're all going through things. We can't wait till we get done to show you. We're going to help you. We're going to show you while we're going through. I'm telling you, this is one reason I'm here tonight, because I could have stayed home, buried my face in the pillow, and cried all night. That's what I felt like doing.
7: Well, I'm so glad you decided to join us, Donna.
6: I've decided that this is how I'm going to fight.
7: Hallelujah,
6: I'm
7: Jesus.
6: I'm going to say, I can't say, can I say hell no to the devil? tell hell no.
7: Well, that brings up our disclaimer.
6: Yes.
7: Let me just say that right now. The opinions and views expressed by anyone on this broadcast are not necessarily the views and opinions of the owners, partners, or sponsors of WUCC 99.9 radio station.
6: Thank you.
7: Yes.
6: So, I decided to tell hell no, and I decided I was going to come and testify on the radio, help somebody else through, because I know I'm not the only one going through heartbreak, emotional distress. I'm not the only one standing between the devil and the deep blue sea. I'm not the only one. So I'm here to help you and help you understand that you're not the only one going through things like this. And we want to show you how to fight. And you can show me how you're fighting so we can help each other. Hallelujah, Jesus.
7: Okay. Our Facebook feed is not running.
6: Yeah, I'm not seeing it.
7: Okay, let's do it again. We're going to upload again, okay?
6: Okay, you want me to try to
7: undo it and redo it. Okay, so we're coming to you on YouTube. Our Facebook feed is struggling, but we're going to get it straightened out here in just a second. We're going to play music in the background because we were told by someone who was listening that we needed to play music while we were talking. So we're working on that too. We are recording on Audacity as well. So, hallelujah, Jesus. And, you know, we also have a lot of things going on in the during the holiday season. Some of us do celebrate Christmas. Some of us celebrate Hanukkah. Some of us celebrate other kinds of traditional things in your family. And one of the things that God has been working on me with for a couple of years now is the difference in tradition and what my family has done and what God's Word says about how He sees His Son. And it doesn't always line up with the picture of Christmas or the other holidays that we experience when we celebrate. So just throwing that out there. There we go. We're live now. I can see us now. Yay. On Facebook.
6: That was my fault.
7: That's okay. You know,
6: there's two Rachel Blitch Glanton things on there. Oh well. Hallelujah anyway.
7: Well, there was only one perfect person.
6: Okay, Jesus.
7: That's right. And He's alive.
6: So let's do this again for Facebook Live.
7: All right.
6: Facebook Welcome.
7: Live. Welcome, Facebook Live.
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7: 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Wherever you are in the
6: Rachel,
7: world.
6: Yes.
7: Wherever you are in the world, we are so glad you decided to join us. It is 7 o'clock, 7:06 on Friday night. Our disclaimer says, The opinions and views expressed by anyone on this broadcast, Battle Ready, are not necessarily the views and opinions of the owners, partners, or sponsors of WUCC 99.9 radio station.
6: And the reason I wanted to give that disclaimer is because I want to say what I said a minute ago when we were on the other thing, because I chose to come tonight to do the radio, which is we do it every Friday night. You know, it's something we promised God we would do.
7: Yes.
6: But today was exceptionally hard for me, and I could have stayed home and buried my face in the pillow and cried. But I decided I'm going to tell hell no.
7: Hallelujah,
6: and fight.
7: Jesus.
6: Yes. And come and do what I promised God I would do. And that is, you know, we are overcomers by the blood of the Lamb and the word of our testimony. And we're here tonight to lift someone else up. I'm not the only one that's between the devil and the deep blue sea. I'm not the only one struggling with heartache and being heartbroken. So we want to stand in the gap with you and help you fight. So that's what we're here for tonight, just to show you how we fight, how we battle. We have gone through some things, but we're still going through. Don't wait till everything's perfect in your life to minister or to reach out to someone else and help them. Go ahead and testify while you're in the middle of it, because the Bible does say that's how we overcome, by the word of our testimony. And it's important that we testify and minister while we're going through things, even though it doesn't feel good.
7: That's right.
8: Well, if you wait until you're through everything, you'll never minister. That's
6: exactly.
8: Because as long as we're here, we're going to be going through.
6: That's right.
7: And something the Lord was sharing with me today, I do a lot of different ways. There's a lot of different ways that I connect with the Lord. Mm-hmm. And His presence is always around us. He does not leave us and does not forsake us. And sometimes for me, it's scripture. Sometimes for me, it is reviewing a sermon I've heard or go into one on the same subject. A lot of times it's song. And today, I was listening to some worship music, and it was great worship music. Mm-hmm. There was a whole lot of what I will call flow, just the presence of God in the situation. But something the Lord helped me very truthfully see in the video. I really wasn't watching the video. I was working. But I have a place where I can put it, and I'll put paper over it, or I can glance at it. I was working, and it got to a point in the service. It was rather a long strip of video, just about song. It was really good.
6: Mm-hmm.
7: But it got to a place where I could tell the worship leader had gotten tired.
6: Grab that for me, please. Thank
7: absolutely,
6: you.
7: Absolutely, absolutely. And even though he was still singing and still worshiping God, mm-hmm. he'd been doing it a long time.
6: Mm-hmm.
7: And right at that point, it caught my attention. I could tell a difference in even him, what I will call pulling on heaven, shifting his attention off of himself
6: mm-hmm.
7: onto the Lord. And I just heard the Holy Ghost very softly say to me, yeah, never rely on how you feel.
6: That's exactly right.
7: Pull on me.
6: Yes.
7: Now,
6: mm-hmm.
7: He was talking to me about the guy in the video,
6: mm-hmm.
7: but he was talking to me about me. You know how
6: right.
7: a lot of things he says has a dual meaning. And it's important to recognize his voice. It's important to realize, that's for him, this guy who was leading this worship set.
6: Mm-hmm.
7: But it's also a good reminder for me, because I could see him shift gears.
6: Mm-hmm. Mm-hmm.
7: And, you know, sometimes we just need to shift gears. And you shifted gears today and decided you would come. You know, I shifted gears and decided I would fight the rain and come anyway.
6: Right. Well, sometimes you have to stop this thing in your mind.
7: Yeah.
6: These things that are causing all these emotions. I talk to myself.
7: Mm-hmm.
6: When like today at work, it was just me. My coworker wasn't there. My boss wasn't there. It was just me, and I was literally having to talk myself through the job that I was doing, so that I wouldn't focus on what was trying to overtake me.
7: Mm-hmm.
6: And the tears are flowing, and I'm talking to myself, and coworkers are coming back. Are you okay? And I'm like trying to smile. Are you okay? Yes, I'm fine. Thank
7: you,
6: Jesus.
7: You're pulling it together, are you?
6: Holding it together.
7: Mm-hmm.
6: And it doesn't feel good.
7: No, it doesn't.
6: When you're trying to shift gears, it goes against your flesh.
7: Yes, it does.
6: You know, but this is what I said today. Listen, you spirit of heaviness, God said He would give me a garment of praise.
8: Hallelujah.
6: I'm taking off this heaviness because it doesn't matter how I feel. It doesn't matter what I'm going through right now. My heart's shattered in a thousand pieces. I've been, feel like I've been, what's the word? Bamboozled, hoodwinked. You know, I felt like somebody just played a just nasty little joke on me. And so it hurt me.
8: Yeah.
6: My heart was just broken. And I wanted to dwell on that. My flesh was just wanting to sob and sob. And it did. But finally, I just put my foot down. Literally put my foot down. In the name of Jesus.
8: Hallelujah.
6: I'm not doing this today. He promised me joy. He promised me an abundant life.
8: Yes.
6: And God, this is how I feel. I don't understand why. I don't understand why you allow this to happen to me again. But I need you to help me right now. And I prayed in the spirit. And it didn't feel good. I still hurt, but I still choose to praise God.
8: Hallelujah.
6: Because it doesn't change who he is.
8: Mm-hmm.
6: It does not change that he's still King of Kings, Lord of Lords. It does not change that Christ still died on the cross for me. And that when I die, I will be in the presence of the Lord. And that is why I praise and I worship, regardless of how I feel.
7: Hallelujah. Okay, so Connie, you're off on Fridays.
9: Yes.
7: And you probably could have just snuggled up in your warm bed, looking like your fuzzy sweater there. Y'all can't see it out there in Radio Land, but she's got on the softest, neatest looking sweater. And you want to keep touching it. After you rub it on her arm, you want to rub it again because it's all soft.
6: That's funny.
7: So how was your day? I mean, what did you have to do to shift gears to get here? What was going on with you?
8: Well, yesterday I was sick.
7: Mm-hmm.
8: So that was... I know. So yesterday was kind of a rough day, but I purposed in my mind last night that I would be here today.
7: Hallelujah, Jesus.
8: And that was my plan, and that was my prayer all day. I'm going to make it. And yes, it was hard. It was warm and cozy at home. I did not have to get out in the cold.
7: Right.
8: I did not have to get out in the rain. But just as Donna said, we made a promise to God.
7: Yes, we did.
8: That we would stand in the gap for the people out there in Radio Land, that we would show them how to fight. And if I'm home snuggled up in my warm, cozy bed, I'm not showing anybody how to fight.
7: Right. There's nobody sitting behind your microphone, and we need you here.
6: And this is your weapon. God showed me a long time ago that he gives us weapons. It's more than just praise, worship, all those are weapons, but he gives you tangible weapons every day if we can recognize what they are. For example, I remember sitting in my car on the phone, just received a message. Yes, I was crying again, tears rolling down my face, my face all red and yucky, you know, that good ugly cry. And I get a call or message from Jason and Paige. They wanted me to do a testimony on Spiritual Freedom Network about me being delivered from migraines. And I remember literally looking at God going, are you serious? Do you not see me right now? Did you not see what this person just did to me? And now you want me to testify? He said, that's exactly right. I just gave you a weapon.
7: Hallelujah.
6: And he gives us weapons like that every day. And we don't realize it. For example, when you're going through crap and you're angry and you're bitter, there's a disclaimer. And you're hurt, but God will put somebody in your path that needs your compassion.
8: That's right.
6: That's a weapon. Mm-hmm. That's how you overcome evil with good.
8: That's right.
6: But we don't recognize that every day because we're too busy walking in our junk.
7: Well, that comes along with learning how to recognize what God's doing in our life. Comes along with recognizing, you know, how the enemy comes against us and recognizing it and saying, no,
6: right.
7: It says in Genesis to subdue this earth, to have dominion.
6: Take dominion.
7: And so as we learn to exercise our authority, we begin to realize we don't have to accept being sick. We don't have to accept how our flesh feels.
8: Well, one of my things is the most trials that I have are at home.
7: Yeah.
6: Right.
8: It's dealing with the situation of home.
7: Yeah.
8: And yesterday I was sick, but I knew it always happens. I have this situation that's coming. It's coming. That's just the prelude to what's about to happen. And I was listening to Karen Wheaton today.
7: She's awesome.
8: And she was talking about take God's promises and declare it.
7: Hallelujah.
8: Claim it.
7: Yes.
8: Go even further than what you think, than your expectations. Just put it out there. And today I ran into that situation. You know, my flesh could have easily, I could have gotten in my flesh. I could have said things that would have caused a lot of
7: hurt.
8: And in doing so, it would have caused a lot of friction at home. But instead, I went in my room, I shut the door, and I prayed, and I reminded God of His promise.
6: Mm-hmm.
8: I reminded God of what He said in His Word, and that He is not a man, and He cannot lie.
7: Hallelujah.
8: So I claimed His promises, and believe it or not, 15, 20 minutes later, I got up, and the whole situation had changed.
7: Hallelujah.
8: So that, I just want to say, is how I battle today.
7: Praise
8: because
7: God.
8: If I had not, mm-hmm. I may not have been here. I may have gotten in my flesh, decided to just pull the cover up over my head and forget.

0: Okay.
1: I think she lived in Louisiana for a while. I'm not real sure where she's at right now, but what's up, girl?
0: Hey, girl.
1: Iris Rose says we're missing Momsy, her ongoing sorrow. But she's no longer in pain.
2: That's
1: Shout
2: right.
1: out to Walter. He said, Momsy is turning her cartwheel.
0: Yes, yes she is. I'll be, give me them tissues.
1: Hey, I know I need them too. And let me tell you something about this situation with Momsy. One of the very first times Walter talked to her, he just told her what he saw.
0: Right.
1: And, you know, he said, I see you turning cartwheels. And she just laughed at him and mm-hmm. she slapped his arm and she said, gee, that's so funny. He said, I'm serious.
0: Mm-hmm.
1: I see mm-hmm. you turning cartwheels. Mm-hmm. You know, and so one of the ways that we've prayed for her is about her and her cartwheels, mm-hmm. you know, because she's had things gone on with her legs right. and her hips and all kinds of different things. So I just will never forget that. That, you know, he just declared it to her mm-hmm. and told her.
2: Yes.
1: So he knows she's in heaven doing her cartwheel.
0: Right.
1: He knows it.
0: She's such a cheerleader.
1: Yes, she has and, always been. And we're going to miss her too, y'all.
0: Part of that cloud of witnesses now.
1: Yes. We're praying for her. We're praying for y'all and for Mr. Robert, for mm-hmm. her son, Joe. And I don't know how many other children she has, but, you know, we love y'all. And we're praying yes. for y'all.
0: Okay. The title, we titled our show, The Fire of God Delivers.
1: Yes.
0: And so we're talking about the fire of God, different things around the fire of God.
3: He can move mountains.
4: Hello, this is Trixie and Milton Sanders of the Meeting Place of Barnwell Ministries. We are a ministry that seeks to reveal God's truth to a dark world and also to encourage the saints of God that this is not our home. We are only passing through. We are a church without walls, one that seeks to please Almighty God in all that we do. Our focus is on those that are broken and don't know what to do or where to turn. We can be reached on Facebook at the Meeting Place of Barnwell. Now, let's go and see what will Almighty God speak in your life today.
3: Hide me from the rain. Has he ever covered you? Come on, my God is awesome.
5: Thank you for the opportunity to minister to you something that Almighty God has laid on my heart. It's not an easy message, nor is it or will it be popular. If I fail to preach the whole counsel of the Word of God, I have failed He that has called me and equipped me as a minister of the gospel of Jesus Christ. I decree and declare before this people and all that may later hear this message by whatever means, I choose to be found faithful unto Almighty God. Versus a pleaser of man, or even still yet, an ear tickler. I refuse. Many gravitate to what makes us feel good, but there is still yet a remnant, thanks be to God, that will provide you with clear direction from the scriptures, and then simply say, now you choose. I am just the watchman that Almighty God has placed on a wall, the wall of your heart, the feeder of your spirit man to warn, to sound the trumpet of dangers, of things and traditions that many continue to participate in, that Almighty God clearly states we are to have no part. Today is going to be different, and that there will be more scripture and less of Milton, which is always a good thing. I start by saying that we love and care for each of you. I would highly recommend get out your notepads, get your pens, pencils, whatever the case may be, so that you can go back at a later time and study these scriptures for yourself. The title of this message would simply be, What's the Harm? What is the harm? You have to bear with me. I'm dealing with some sinus issues. But this week, I ask our baby daughter, what do you think about Halloween? Is it okay to participate in? And I was astounded in what she said. And I quote, I don't see anything wrong with it. It's a time that we could dress up. We could have a little fun. Perhaps scare a few kids and get all sorts of candy. And I thought back in my childhood how I probably would have said this very same thing. But now as a father, but more so as a minister, you know it, I went straight to the scripture. Straight to the word for what I, not for what I think or feel or even have heard, no longer matters to me if it does not line up with the word of the living God. But I want to start by simply saying, as found in Romans, the third chapter, 23rd verse, for all have sinned and come short of the glory

0: God. We had participated in things that at some point in time that simply didn't feel right, but we often continued. Perhaps because others were doing it or our parents did it, so therefore we do it again. What's the harm? Let's see what the scripture says in What's the Harm. First scripture is found out of Hosea 4 and 6. Hosea 4 and 6, and my people are destroyed for a lack of knowledge. Because thou hast rejected knowledge, I also reject thee, that thou shalt be no priest to me. Seeing thou hast forgotten the law of thy God, I also will forget thy children. A very, very strong statement, but a statement that is needed to be placarded on the walls of our churches today. Our people are destroyed for a lack of knowledge because they have rejected knowledge. Knowledge has been rejected. The word has been rejected. We pick and choose different parts of the Bible. Therefore, we reject. As James says in chapter 4, verses 17, therefore to him that knoweth to do good and do it not, to him it is sin. To know good and do it not is counted as sin. Guys, we live in a time and in a season and situations in our churches and things that are going on in and around us that we must take heed. We must stand on God's holy word. Otherwise, we will fall for anything. In Mark 7, 6, there is a people that honored me with their lips, but their hearts is far from me. 7 reads, how about in vain do they worship me, teaching the doctrine and commandments of men? For laying aside the commandments of God, ye hold the traditions of men as washing pots and cups, as many other such like things you do. What have we allowed to creep into our lives that we just do now out of routine? We do because everybody else is doing. We put up the decorations and we do all these things because we have been ingrained from our forefathers and our parents and our grandparents that they did it. Therefore, we will continue on through traditions. Guys, when do we go to the Word and pull from the Word and see what Christ says that we are to do and the things that we are not to do? This is where that after the conversation with my daughter that I turn to the Scripture and begin reading her some things as I will do you. In 1 Peter 1 and 15, but as he which hath called you is holy, so be ye holy in all manner of conversation, because it is written, be ye holy, for I am holy. Leviticus 20 and 22. Ye shall therefore keep all my statutes and all my judgments and do them, that the land whither I bring you to dwell therein, spurn you not out, and ye shall walk in the manners of the nations which I cast out before you. For they committed all these things, and therefore I adore them, abhor them. But I say unto you, ye shall inherit their land, and I will give it unto you to possess it, a land that floweth with milk and honey. I am the Lord your God, which have separated you from the other people. Ye shall therefore put differences between clean beasts and unclean, between unclean fowl and clean. Ye shall not make your sons abominable by beast or by fowl or by any other manner of the living thing that creepeth on the ground, which I separated from you as unclean. And ye shall be holy unto me, for I the Lord am holy, and have severed you from other people. You have been cut from others, that you shall or should be mine. A man also, or woman, that hath a former spirit, or that is a wizard, shall surely be put to death. They shall stone them with stones. Their blood shall be upon them. Deuteronomy 18 and 9. When thou art come into the land which the Lord thy God giveth thee, thou shalt not learn to do after the abominations of those nations. There shall be none found among you, any one that maketh his sons or daughters to pass through the fire, or that use divination, or any observer of times, or any enchanter, or witch, or a charmer, or a consulter with familiar spirits, for the wizard, nor necromancer, for all that do these things are an abomination unto the Lord. Because of these abominations the Lord thy God doeth drive them out from before thee. Thou shalt be perfect with the Lord thy God. As found in Ephesians 5:11, we are to have no fellowship with unfruitful works of darkness, but rather reprove them. Or as I often say, we must, as saints of God, expose them. We must bring them to the forefront. As I asked my daughter, and now I ask you, should we, as born again children of Almighty God, children of the light, children that should know to abstain from all forms of darkness, is it okay for us to participate in not only Halloween, but all the things of darkness? Many try to take things and spend them for good. I've been there. We've done those things. But then I went to the scriptures and God changed my traditional way of thinking. Here is the real question to ask. If I were an onlooker, how could I separate you and the things that you either are and or will participate in from the world? Think about what I just asked. How can I separate you in the crowd from everyone else? How are you separated? We are to be on a hill for all to see. It is expected for the world to do and say things of this world. However, per the scriptures we touched on today, there is also expectation of those that are committed to the case of Christ. What signals are we sending when we take part in these things? Can Almighty God take part in the things of darkness per the scripture? Surely not. Again, what does the scripture say? And how will he, Jesus Christ, how will he feel in the things that we do, in the places that we go, in the things that we say, and the things that we participate in? How will he feel? Can he leave the very abodes of heaven and come and dwell in you and be comfortable? Final scripture found in 2 Corinthians, the 6th chapter, the 16th verse. And what agreement hath the temple of God with idols? For ye are the temple of the living God. As God hath said, I will dwell in them and walk in them and will be their God, and they shall be my people. Wherefore, come out from among them and be you separated, saith the Lord, and touch not the unclean thing. And I will receive you and will be a father unto you, and ye shall be my sons and daughters, saith the Lord. What a scripture. Again, what's the harm? Now you choose this day in whom you will serve, and the things that you will do, and the things that you will allow to go on in and around your life. Just be prepared to give an answer. Again, what's the harm?
1: Keep me in the valley. Again, this is Milton Sanders. In closing, there is but one way that leads to heaven according to John 14:6. Almighty God loves you regardless of where you've been or what you have done. All he has ever wanted is simply for you to repent and turn from your sins, confess him as Lord and Savior of your life, and believe in your heart that God raised him from the dead. According to Romans 10:9, you, sir, ma'am, boy, or girl, shall be saved. Again, this is Milton Sanders of the Meeting Place of Barnwell. We can be reached via Facebook at the Meeting Place of Barnwell. Thank you for tuning in today. God bless.
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Now we continue reading from the scriptures without comment at Matthew 5:13. Jesus Christ is teaching, "You are the salt of the earth, but if the salt has become tasteless, how can it be made salty again? It is no longer good for anything except to be thrown out and trampled underfoot by men. You are the light of the world. A city set on a hill cannot be hidden, nor does anyone light a lamp and put it under a basket, but on the lampstand, and it gives light to all who are in the house. Let your light shine before men in such a way that they may see your good works and glorify your Father who is in heaven. Do not think that I came to abolish the law or the prophets. I did not come to abolish, but to fulfill. For truly I say to you, until heaven and earth pass away, not the smallest letter or stroke shall pass from the law until all is accomplished. Whoever, then, annuls one of the least of these commandments and teaches others to do the same shall be called least in the kingdom of heaven. But whoever keeps and teaches them, he shall be called great in the kingdom of heaven. For I say to you that unless your righteousness surpasses that of the scribes and Pharisees, you will not enter the kingdom of heaven. You have heard that the ancients were told, 'You shall not commit murder, and whoever commits murder shall be liable to the court.' But I say to you that everyone who is angry with his brother shall be guilty before the court, and whoever says to his brother, 'You good for nothing,' shall be guilty before the Supreme Court, and whoever says, 'You fool,' shall be guilty enough to go into the fiery hell. Therefore, if you are presenting your offering at the altar, and there remember that your brother has something against you, leave your offering there before the altar and go. First be reconciled to your brother, and then come and present your offering. Make friends quickly with your opponent at law while you are with him on the way, so that your opponent may not hand you over to the judge, and the judge to the officer, and you be thrown into prison. Truly I say to you, you will not come out of there until you have paid up the last cent." Matthew 5:27. "You have heard that it was said, 'You shall not commit adultery.' But I say to you that everyone who looks at a woman with lust for her has already committed adultery with her in his heart. If your right eye makes you stumble, tear it out and throw it from you, for it is better for you to lose one of the parts of your body than for your whole body to be thrown into hell. If your right hand makes you stumble, cut it off and throw it from you, for it is better for you to lose one of the parts of your body than for your whole body to go into hell. It was said, 'Whoever sends his wife away, let him give her a certificate of divorce.' But I say to you that everyone who divorces his wife, except for the reason of unchastity, makes her commit adultery, and whoever marries a divorced woman commits adultery. You may be able to hear this reading again by visiting our website, theword.info. Remember, the word is hyphenated, theword.info. Simply reading the word, this is Nicholas Hope.

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1: Oh, yeah, right.
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1: Okay, I'm listening.
0: Jesus Christ said that no one goes to God except through him.
1: He did?
0: 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What do you think about Jesus?
1: Well, he was just a good teacher. But a good teacher wouldn't say that, unless it was true.

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1: Hi there, my name's Mike Yankoski. I'm the author of Under the Overpass. One of my favorite Bible passages comes from Philippians 4:11, 12, and 13, in which Paul says, "Not that I am speaking of being in need, for I have learned whatever situation I am in to be content. I know how to be brought low and how to abound. In any and every circumstance, I have learned the secret of facing plenty and hunger, abundance and need. I can do all things through Him who strengthens me." And this passage means so much to me because it's just Paul reflecting on the fact that our identity is in Christ. So no matter where we are, with everything or nothing, a full stomach or an empty stomach, the circumstances don't matter because we are still who we are in Jesus Christ. And we can stand strong and firm in Him and do all things because He is at work in and through us.
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10: Elena, my dear, please, sit down. What happened?
9: It was Cutter. 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
10: But why?
9: Oh, some foolishness about how I couldn't continue to spend more than I earned.
10: Well, that makes sense.
9: Oh, Ramon, don't tell me you're turning against me, too. 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
10: no. It's not that. 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
9: Oh, Ramon, don't look at me that way.
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1: Today's daily walk through the Bible is found in Proverbs 3, 9 and 10. Honor the Lord with your possessions and with the first fruits of all your increase, so your barns will be filled with plenty. Whom will you choose to honor today? If you honor God and place Him at the center of your life, every day is cause for celebration. But if you fail to honor your Heavenly Father, you're asking for trouble and lots of it. At times, your life is probably hectic, demanding, and complicated. When the demands of life leave you rushing from place to place with scarcely a moment to spare, you may fail to pause and thank your Creator for the blessings He has bestowed upon you. But that's a big mistake. So honor God for who He is and for what He's done for you. And don't just honor Him on Sunday morning. Praise Him all day long, every day, for as long as you live, and then for all eternity. Max Lucado said, "Praise opens the window of our hearts, preparing us to walk more closely with God. Prayer raises the window of our spirit, enabling us to listen more clearly to the Father." Again, the scripture for today's daily walk through the Bible says, "Honor the Lord with your possessions, with the first fruits of all your increase, so your barns will be filled with plenty." Proverbs 3, 9 and 10.

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Thank you for listening. God bless.

Wisdom to be humble is the title of today's lesson from the Proverbs. It's taken from Proverbs 15 and verse 33. Respect for the Lord will teach you wisdom. If you want to be honored, you must be humble. Out of Philippians chapter 2 and verse 3, we read, "Do nothing out of rivalry or conceit, but in humility consider others as more important than yourselves." God's word clearly instructs us to be humble, and that's good because as fallible human beings, we have so very much to be humble about. Yet some of us continue to puff ourselves up along the way, seeming to say, "Look at me." To do so is wrong. As Christians, we have been refashioned and saved by Jesus Christ. And that salvation came not because of our own good works, but because of God's grace. How then can we be prideful? The answer, of course, is that if we are honest with ourselves and with our God, we simply can't be boastful. We must instead be eternally grateful and exceedingly humble. The good things in our lives, including our loved ones, come from God. He deserves the credit, and we deserve the glorious experience of giving it to Him. Remember today's lesson, the wisdom to be humble. Proverbs 15 and verse 33. Respect for the Lord will teach you wisdom. If you want to be honored, you must be humble.

0: 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Don't you love it?
1: Hello, this is Henry Schaefer, and welcome to Old and New Testament Survey. It is a summary of the books of the Old and the New Testament. Now, what you're going to get here, you're going to get some unique insight concerning each book of the Bible, key verses that will just jump out at you and bring new revelation to you, relevant truth for today, some special notes that I have dictated and put in my Bible over the years that I have studied. Also, there's going to be a brief but comprehensive summary of each book. Now, you can also look for some wow moments of revelation of truth that we're going to give you. Now, if you're ready to start out on Old and New Testament survey, come on and join us, man. We're going to have a great time studying the Bible together. To be able to look at the very first letter of the alphabet and be able to put his thoughts to those words, those letters. Okay?
2: Yeah.
1: That's what we're looking at. Why would God put this like this here? Some would say it would be for memorization. F-A-I-T-H. So you can memorize that, right? Mm-hmm. One or the other, whatever it would be. So it would be something like that for Lamentations. So he is writing in this acrostic form what he is seeing and how bad Jerusalem is. That's what he's seeing, right? So he writes it in that form. So here's the task tonight. For the last few moments here, we're going to do this here. I want you to write on your paper there. I want you to write A, B, C, D, E, all the way down to, which one's the last one, everybody?
3: Z.
1: All right? This is what we're going to do. All the way down. A, B, C, D, E, F, G, H, I, J, K, L, M, N, O, P, Q, R, S, T, U, V, W, X, Y, and Z. Now, here's the task of the Holy Spirit. Or God's going to use this to write the word. Now, you can see, most people don't even realize Jeremiah's written like this. Do you understand what I'm getting at? So there's something special that God's done here. That makes sense? So as you write these letters down, I want you, let's do this here. I'm going to let y'all go. There we go. So here's what I want you to do. One, two, three, four, five. I want you to pick the first five letters.
4: Okay.
1: That would be A, B, C, D, E.
4: Okay.
1: All right, Bill George. I want you to, one, two, three, four, five. Which y'all's last one? What's your last one? Okay, you got it? Okay, and what's that? What's your last letter? J. What's after J then?
5: K.
1: Let's do K L M N O. Did I do that right?
6: Yes.
1: Are you ready? Here we go. P Q R S T.
6: Yes.
1: All right, you got it? U V W X Y Z. And y'all can get in it too. Right. Everybody got their letters?
7: Yes.
1: If you don't know your letters, then I cannot go back and do that again. Alright? Cannot go back and do the letters again. Now, here's your task. Your task right now is to write using the first letter of the alphabet of that you were assigned how America is now. And we're not talking about it blossoming. We're talking about like Jeremiah saw it. It was falling away from God. Like who has H? Who has H? Somebody. Who has H in here? Y'all raise your hand if you have H. Who has P? So...
2: So what you will do is that you will start off the first letter with P, and you would say whatever you see in America. Can I give you one for an instance? Now, you don't use this one, but it'd be something like this here. The politicians are so far removed from God. You see what I mean? And you would write the next one. What would be the next one? What would be Q? You see? And then you would write off of that. What's number? What's yours? A. So you pick up A. You pick up. Let's do B. B would be. Well, I mean, what would you say about the letter B in the acrostic? And we're talking about the destruction of that. Behold. How everyone has forgotten about God. See what I'm getting at?
3: Yeah.
2: And then C, then you would use C for your next one. Does that make sense? Now you have to realize, you have to realize Jeremiah is writing like this. He's writing Lamentations like this. Isn't this crazy? Someone said, I didn't know all that. That's why you come. That's why we come to do this, so that you understand that. I mean, it is a very creative. Do what? It's a very creative way. It's a very creative way to get your message across as you look at the beginning of the letters to make a statement. It keeps you thinking and moving forward. It helps you put your thoughts around the letters. Did that make sense? So, it is. It is. It can be quite amazing what you will come up with when you look at your own acrostic using your own letters of how America is. That makes sense? Everybody happy? Now, every class hasn't been like this, has it? So which ones do you have?
4: I'm just here.
2: Okay, so here's what I want you to do. Pick me out a captain. 1, 2, 3, 4, 5. Brother, you're gonna be the captain. You come up with the five. Y'all put them together. Bill George, you're gonna be one. You're the next captain. Give me five, whatever it is. Who's the next group? Rachel, give me the five. Y'all put y'all's five together. Who's the next one over here? Brother, you gotta give me five. Sister, you got the bend. Right. There you go. Y'all give me five. Y'all gonna be the captain. I'm gonna call on the captains, okay? Dr. Finn, you'll be the one. Y'all get them together. Okay, we're going to give you one more minute. Y'all get me together. Give me some good stuff. I want everybody to give me some good stuff. That's the word. You're going to come up with a word, then you're going to come up with a word that represents the idea, but then you got to put a statement with it. See what I mean? Like I heard wicked, changing, but you got to have a statement. See what I'm getting at? And that's how Jeremiah wrote Lamentations. It is crazy.
5: I described America becoming. But it's not a statement.
2: All right, you ready? Has everybody got something for me?
6: America's becoming.
2: Yeah.
7: Destruction, ending.
2: Okay, but what you got to do, like if you come up with, what is that one?
7: Belligerent.
2: What's
7: crime,
2: the next one? Crime.
7: Destruction.
2: And ending. And then you have to come up with a the statement after that. Give me a statement with A, the one that starts with A. Are you ready, Pastor? Pastor Banks? All right, here we go. Give your statements to your captain. Now, we just, the first thing to do is come up with the word for the letter, and then the next thing is to come up with the statement that speaks to the truth of how America is right now. And that would be how the Holy Spirit directed Jeremiah to write Lamentations. Are you all right, sis? And it's a good exercise there.
5: Eternally.
2: Ooh, that's a
3: good one.
2: That's a really good one. Are we ready? Okay, we'll give you one more minute. Because we got to go around the room. You guys got it going on. You got yours? You shared yours with him? He's got them? All right, y'all ready? Here we go, Pastor Banks. You ready? Okay, so we're going to do... this group here had what? A through...
4: Through E.
2: A, B, C, D. All right. So, Pastor Banks, you're going to come up with something, a word, then a statement that comes up with the A that would be out of our alphabet.
6: Ooh. America, beholding Christ's death. America beholding Christ's death eternally.
2: Okay. All right. So, they took A, B, C, D and made an acrostic out of it. Because it kind of, look here, here's what, and that's a good one. That's
8: coming out of the book.
2: Yeah, that's a pretty good one. It comes out of the book.
8: I mean, you said coming from out of.
2: Yeah, there you go. Mouth. That coming out of the prophet's mouth. But here's what I want to make sure you focus on. It's like if you use, if the very first letter is America, then what you want to make a statement using America.
6: Yes.
2: America has fallen away from God. What's the next letter? What was the next one you came up with the word?
6: America beholding.
2: Beholding. Behold how evil the schools have become. See what I mean? C would be what? What was your C? Give me your C.
6: Christ
2: is neglected wherever we go. It's not even in school anymore. See what I'm getting at? So you take that. What was your next one? D?
6: Death.
2: Death consumes all churches. All the churches are dead. The death consumes churches, just like the graveyards that are outside the church is the same as what's inside the church. Death consumes it. See what I'm talking about? It's just a picture of what's on the outside. And what would the other one be?
6: Eternal.
2: Whoo, that'd be a good one there. The eternal God never forgets the righteous, but he always judges sin. See what I mean? So you got to come up with your statement of how, because that's what Jeremiah did. He took the first letter, came up with a word, and then came up with a statement. Did that make sense? So we're going to move down. Bill, you got something for us here? Yep, here we go. Let's do it. What's your letters?
9: F, G, H, I, J.
2: Okay, give me F.
9: Forgetful of their frailty, man needs a savior.
2: All right, give me the next one.
9: God is the hope of his remnant in a sinful nation.
2: All right.
9: Hellbound without remorse. Imploding from within.
2: All right.
9: Justification of ungodly living. They're all perish.
2: Wow, let's give them a hand clap. Didn't they do good? Yeah, very good. Who's this one back here? Y'all back here? Hold on a minute. Let's get close here. I want to hear it. So you got your statements. And y'all put all these together, right?
10: Yes, sir.
2: Isn't it crazy how you can do this here out of the acrostic and make a statement?
10: Yes, sir.
2: All right, you ready? Pardon me.
10: Our letters are K.
2: Okay, wait a minute. Here's our letters. Give me the letters. What are they?
10: Our letters are K, L, M, N, O.
2: All right.
10: Some of us are killing our babies, and some of us are kicking demons out of Christians. Some of us experience great loneliness. loss of the dream, loss of hope, and a loss of our Christian heritage.
1: What's your next letter?
10: M.
1: M. Okay.
10: We watch mass murder on television. We experience the misuse of truth. It's all just very morbid. N. We have national outbreaks and riots, negativity, and negative spirits. O. We're overpopulated. We have open borders. Opium comes in. There's always opposition.
1: Very good. Amen. Let's give them a hand clap. They're the middle man. Now you see how you can do a message like this one here? Are you ready on this one?
6: We did pretty much what you did on the board up there. We did the one word and made it a sentence.
1: Okay, let's do that. What's your letters?
6: It's P Q R Q stuff. P Q R S T.
1: All right.
6: So we put America is perishing quite rapidly by sinning terribly.
1: Ooh, that's a good one. Let's do that. Let's give them. They did really good. Praise the Lord. All right, who's this one over here? Who's next? What's the letter? Somebody tell me the letters.
11: UVWXY.
1: Say it again.
11: And Z. UVWXY and Z.
1: Say it real slow.
11: UVWXY and Z.
1: And for all those who don't know, this is Dr. Finn.
11: Hoary
1: head. Hoary head.
11: All right.
1: Okay, let's do it real slow. Which one are you going to do first now? You.
11: You.
1: Okay, let's do it real slow.
11: Under the influence of Satan.
1: Wow, okay.
12: Oh, wow.
11: Vehemently denying God.
1: Yeah.
11: W is wicked and falling away from the truth.
1: Yeah.
11: X, United States is X-rated. Yeah. Y, we're yoked to bondage.
1: Yeah.
11: And Z is zero tolerance for Christian principles.
1: Wow, come on. Very good. Very good. Isn't that amazing? Now, that is how Jeremiah
12: wrote the whole thing.
1: Wrote the whole thing.
12: Wow.
1: And what did I say? Chapters 1, chapters 2, chapter 3
12: yeah.
1: is like the acrostic. Chapters 5 is not.
12: Yeah.
1: So they used the 22 letters of the Hebrew alphabet to start the word. And then he creates the fault. Or when I say that, the Holy Spirit does. Now, you have to realize, isn't that amazing how the Holy Spirit does that?
12: Yeah.
1: If the Holy Spirit can do this, in prayer, I mean, I asked. I said, I want to know. This is what they say it is. But I want to know. And this is what he told me. So I never heard nobody say that. See what I mean? So that's the same thing. If he could do acrostics, of course, he done the same thing. Here, the book of Lamentations. All right, so let's go ahead and pick it up. Come on, give yourselves. Let's everybody give yourselves a hand clap for all that y'all did. Well, really, really good. Really good. Yes, ma'am. Go right ahead.
8: When I was studying, and he gave me the word faith.
1: What did he say to you?
8: In Hebrews 11:1 says, now faith.
1: That's
8: he
1: it.
8: Told me to block out faith and say, now the word of God is the substance of things hoped for.
1: Oh, I love that.
8: And the evidence of things not seen.
1: Very good. Very good. All right. God can speak Abraham. Are you light skinny? All right, let's pick it up here. So it's important that we note a valuable principle in the book of Lamentations or Jeremiah or in the history of Israel. God's chosen people, right? God's chosen people. Nobody had a revelation of who God was except who? Who's the only one? Had a true revelation of God. Who's the only group? Y'all do know it's only Jews. There was nobody else in the whole world that had the revelation of God. God chose Israel to give the revelation, his revelation to them. And it wasn't because they were the biggest. It wasn't because they were the brightest. And I'll tell you this here. When you really look at the revelation that God gave to Israel is that you would have thought that he would gave it to Egypt. Or you thought he'd have gave it to the Assyrians or the Babylonians or Persians or something like that. But he says it's not because of that. He said, because you are the smallest, you're the most undeveloped. And I think that was for a purpose. I think the real purpose was that, you know, they were not artistic like the Egyptians or like the Nebuchadnezzar, and anything that they had to do had to be done when they were done in the tabernacle when it was built
13: specifically the way God said do it, because and it says the Holy Spirit helped them do it. You know what I mean? To build what they built, because that was not in them. That there aren't. You don't see statues in Israel. You don't see all the pictures in, like you see in Egypt and all that. He didn't come to them, and I think it was for a purpose, so that they would not take it and do what with it? Try to make it like you see in Egypt. You see all these statues and all. You see, you'd be nothing but idols. That's what when they came out of the Egyptian bondage, you know, God has really spoke against that. Don't make this, don't do this, because they were there and had made those things. See what I'm getting at? That this is what you're supposed to do, and this is the way God showed them how to do it. They were what? Shepherds. They were sheep herders. You know what I mean? They were wanderers. You know what I mean? Anyway, so let's look at this here. But you look at Jewish people today, they're in everything. They're in everything. I mean, all the technologies. I mean, in all the big businesses. God has blessed them in all that they do. That makes sense? So look at this here. It's important that we note a valuable principle is this one here. No matter how great one has been in the past, that status can be altered by a change in conduct. Great reputations have been destroyed almost overnight by apostasy. Heartache is frequently the compassion of rebellion. Sin does have its price tag. And that's what Lamentations shows us as well. So when you look at how Lamentations is divided up, the suffering of the sanctuary is in chapter 2. The first part is the suffering of Jerusalem. Part 1, suffering of Jerusalem. He sees Jerusalem. See what I'm getting at? Then he changes his focus on something else. The Holy Spirit does. That the suffering of the sanctuary. It deals with the destruction of the temple. So God looks at the whole city. Then what does he look at? He looks at the sanctuary. And he destroys the sanctuary. And in the day of God's anger, not even his footstool was even spared. In the day of anger. God destroyed where he put his own footstool. He destroyed Israel, Jerusalem. So God had violently taken away his tabernacle, destroyed his places of assembly. And this shows that the destruction of the temple was not strictly of the Babylonians. It was God working through them that did this here. Isn't that amazing? The Lord cast off his altar and abhorred his sanctuary, the word tells us. And when Jeremiah was reflecting upon it, here's what Jeremiah says. He says, "My eyes do fail with tears. My heart is troubled." Even though he was sad, and it was God had purpose to fulfill his word that he had said that he would do, that he would destroy Israel because of sin. So there are several truths when you look at how this plays out. Not only does it have the suffering of Jerusalem, the tabernacle, God's sanctuary, his footstool destroyed, but the third part that it's in chapter 3, it changes the focus and it's on the suffering of the prophet himself, Jeremiah himself. It's the mountain peak of the book, Jeremiah 3, mountain peak of the book. Here Jeremiah bears his heart to the reader. He is frequently, as he frequently does in prophecy. His life is one long martyrdom in which he served as both judge and intercessor for people sent to their own destruction. No prophet ever pleaded with the people in more impassionate manner, calling for the national conversion. That's what he did. And no one except Jesus was treated with a national contempt more than him, just like Jeremiah. That's how he would reference him. So in spite of his numerous persecutions, Jeremiah sees that there are better days ahead. God reveals that to him. And here's what he said in Jeremiah. He said this here in 3:1-18. Here's one of the scriptures. He says, "Jehovah is my portion, says my soul. Therefore, I will do what? I will hope in him." Now, the fourth thing is the suffering during the siege. That's chapter 4. The suffering during the siege. What siege are we talking about? Who came in? Help me out. Who came in? Nebuchadnezzar came in through the siege. When we talk about this here, during the 18-month siege of Jerusalem, can you imagine 18 months without food? How long will you be without food? 18 months without food. In that, famine was acute. The tongue of the sucking child cleaves to the roof of the mouth for thirst. The young children asked for bread. No man breaks it unto them. Conditions were so horrible that the hands of pitiful women have boiled their own children. This is in Jeremiah, Lamentations. So that they are slain with the sword. Them being slain with the sword are better than them that are slain with the hunger. But Judah was only reaping what she had sown. Her iniquities were many. The prophets and priests had been corrupt, and the people rejoiced therein. They didn't want to listen to Jeremiah. All right, the last part of it, chapter 5, was Judah's repentant plea. In this last section of Jeremiah, and we're almost finished, everybody, Judah's deplorable condition caused by her sins, it's all summed up right here. She acknowledges that she has, and uses this in a common figure of speech, gone to the bottom of the barrel. Realizing in chapter 5 that the end is coming. We're at the end of the barrel. This is bad. The prayer is made, turn unto us, O Jehovah, and we shall be turned. Renew our days of old. So when we talk about this here, that we talk about how bad it had come there in Jerusalem. That's the book of Lamentations, and it speaks about Jeremiah, the tabernacle, Jeremiah himself, the nation, and how the siege was, and how at the very last they would return. I mean, it's an amazing book. I mean, but nobody wants to read it. Isn't that crazy? Mm-hmm. Nobody wants to read it. That's why you do classes. Because if you're going to do Old Testament survey, and you're going to take every book of the Bible is unique, and it's different. And this was one of the best classes that I ever took when I was coming up, was Old Testament survey. Because when you sit there and you go through it, and you go, wow, I did not realize that was all this was in the Bible that was here. You know what I mean? And all these things. So, I mean, you can preach out of the verses of it, but putting it together and understanding how the Holy Spirit did it, to me, it's very amazing. And I didn't know I was going to be able to do this much time on the book of Lamentations tonight. Everybody say Lamentations.
14: Lamentations.
13: Come on, give the Lord a hand clap of praise for the book of Lamentations. All right. So, here's what can happen is that we too may profit by their experiences if we but apply ourselves to the learning of the ancient scriptures. They're written for our admonitions upon whom the ends of the world have come. The book of Lamentations is indeed a rich divine lesson. Amen. In what God, how he decided to write scripture. Amen?
15: Amen.
13: So anyway, that's my take on Lamentations, and I'm sticking to it, everybody. I'm telling you no more. But I do want to say this here. You all did very well putting together your acrostic and putting our letters in words, speaking about how America is now in the last days. Amen? And that's just the way the Holy Spirit... You know, and I've heard people prophesy in rhyme. You ever heard somebody prophesy in rhyme? They prophesied in rhyming words. You know, and I thought that's so strange. That would have, but yeah, God can do it any way. If he can do an acrostic and write it, I mean, he can do it any way he wants to do it, can't he? There you go. All right, let's pray. We'll dismiss. Father, we love you. Thank you for today. Thank you for your blessings. Thank you for your time to come together here tonight. Thank you for all.

0: will go into judgment. Father, I pray for a prayer of repentance for our nation, Father, for our leadership, those that are therein. Father, I pray that you would stay your hand of judgment, and Father, you would give us time to preach the gospel, share, Father, with those who are around, and Lord, save those who are lost for your kingdom work. We ask this in the name of your Son, Jesus Christ, we pray. Everybody says,
1: amen.
0: God bless you. Thank you for coming. You are dismissed.
2: Hallelujah. 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I hope you've enjoyed the program. 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If you've got any comments or got any questions, look forward to seeing you again. God bless. Good morning. This is Evangelist T.D. Schaefer.
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2: We welcome you to Light of the World Ministry, lighting the dark world with the power of God's true word and God's true light, Jesus Christ, the true light. 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
4: Do you feel like you're young at heart at times? That's what they say, you're young as you feel. But at times, my body don't feel like I'm young no more. You know, I have some aches and I have some pain. I can look in the mirror and see the gray hair coming. I can see wrinkles coming into my face. I can see these crow lines right here. I can tell that I'm not young as I used to be anymore. But the thing of it is that, you know, lots of people say that they're young as they feel. But see, the thing of it is, I am young as I feel when I have Jesus in my heart. Yeah. When I have Jesus in my heart, I am young at heart. Amen. You know, we live by the word of God. Old age brings wisdom that is able to help and guide others in need. That's what God has called us to do. I tell you what, I am a whole lot more wiser than I was when I was younger. When I was in my teens, my late teens and all, my early teens, my late teens, I don't think there was nobody could jump on me and whoop me. But I tell you what, I was sadly mistaken many a time. But now as I get a little older and a little wiser, I think we need to talk about this situation. Amen? You know, it's like the military. You take the military and they get these young men and they put them in the military. And they can train them and they can take their mind and tell them, say, we're going in there. We're going to attack. You know, we're going in. We're sending the Marines in. Then we send the Army in. Then we're going to send them all in. And see, the thing of it is, and they got them pumped up. They're ready to go and take the first line down. They're ready to go hand-to-hand combat. But see, now if they called me into the military, they would definitely be hurting right now for some help. But the thing of it is, the way I look at it right now, what you do, I'll be telling them, you need to send some bombs in there. When you think that's enough of bombs, send some more bombs. You think that's enough, send some more bombs. And then I will go in there. Amen. But see, that's wisdom right there, the way we look at it. Amen. Elderly Christian men and women have a duty to help younger generation. It says right there in Psalm 71 and 18, now also when I am old and gray-headed, O God, forsake me not until I have shown your strength unto this generation and your power to everyone who is to come. If you look at forsaken me not, forsake me not, leaving something or someone behind when they need you to stay. Amen. You know, in our military, we look at it this way. They leave none behind. You know, back through in Vietnam and all, when they lost a fallen soldier and when they had to evacuate, they come back for the bodies. They come back because we don't leave none behind. See, as us being Christians, we don't want to leave nobody behind. Amen? Because, see, Jesus could have left me behind, but he didn't leave me behind. He stayed until he got me. He stayed until he kicked the barrel over and pulled me out of my muck, out of my sickness, out of my hurt, and out of my needs is what I needed. But see, he didn't leave me behind, and we're here today not to leave none of you behind. Just like me and Sister Rose, we go to the nursing home. We see how the elderly feel. feel like they have been forsaken. We see that when we come, they feel like they're forsaken. But see, the thing of it is right now, you may feel like you're forsaken, but Jesus Christ did not forsake neither one of you. Amen. I felt like I was

0: forsaken before, but he never left me behind. He never forsake me. But when I forsaked him, he still kept me in his arms. We don't want to leave someone behind. We don't want to forsake no one. And the Lord did not leave me behind or us behind. Amen. That may be why the Lord has called us into a ministry. We have felt like we have been left behind. I'm talking about me and Sister Rose. There are times in our life we have felt like we've been left behind. When we was in our sinful world, we felt like they was left behind. I never get one time they had what is those things called when you get the whole family together? What is that thing? A reunion. They had a reunion one time. And then when they got to the reunion, everybody says, well, where's Dewey at? Where's Dewey at? Oh, I thought you invited him. No, I thought you invited him. I know you. I thought you invited him. Well, you think I felt like I was forsaken? Yes, I felt like I was forsaken. But see, that's okay with me. I don't have no heartaches or burden about that because I probably wouldn't have went anyhow. But see, the thing of it is right there, we have been forsaken somewhere, somehow into our life. But I know I felt like by my family, by many times when my father passed away, I was still forsaken by my mother or by my family or something like that. But see, the thing of it is through the hurts and the pains and the sorrows that I went through my life, I caused the forsaken on my life is what I did until I reached down one day and I grabbed the hold of the horns of the altar of prayer and prayed my way through. Hallelujah. I seen what Jesus says, I'll never leave you, I'll never forsake you. He showed me what it means, brother. He showed me about his love and his mercy and his grace is what he did. And today we want to let each and every one of you know Jesus is not forsake you. Jesus will not leave you behind if you call upon him and ask him to come into your heart. You know, there's things God has called us to do in these last days. I know I'm not a young man, but that was my fault that I did not submit to Jesus when I was younger. I wish there would be one thing in my life that I could go back when I was young and in church, that I could stay in church and minister to Jesus Christ. When the Lord tells me when I dedicated my life to him, that you have this much time. I don't know what this much time is in God's eyesight, but my feet is running. Hallelujah. I'm running to do everything that I can do. I know I'm not in no big fancy big churches and stuff like that, but I am where God has me to be, and I should continue want to be in his perfect will each and every day. But it tells us in Deuteronomy 31:6, be strong and courage. Do not be afraid or terrified because of them, for the Lord your God goes with you. He will never leave you or he'll never forsake you. And his power, just like what it says in his power, it's Psalms 63:2 right there, to see the power and the thy glory, so as I have seen thee in the sanctuary. You know, we're here to tell the younger generation there's a better way than a sinful life. I've been forsaken. You don't have to be forsaken. Let them know something about Jesus Christ. Let them know something about the power of God. Let them know that Jesus Christ is a Savior of man. Let them know that Jesus can save you from your sins. Let them feel the power of Jesus Christ. Let them feel the touch of Jesus at times in his life. And then when they do that, they can see the glory of God. That was just like today, for we left and come over here. There was a young man, 9 years old. He was sitting down with the spirit of suicide in him. And they said they were taking him through deliverance, and we helped cast that thing out of him. See, that's what our job is to do, to help the younger generation. As long as that young man can be set free, and he's going to remember these older people, the older generation that's sitting there with him to help him be set free. He will remember it one day. And I can remember what they've done to me and how they helped me. When I said thank you when it was over with, just to hear the word thank you after you just minister God's word to somebody, to a younger generation, and let them know that I'm not dead, but I'm alive in Jesus Christ. Hallelujah. I'm not rolled over and played dead for the devil. I may be sitting here, don't think I can do nothing, but you can minister lots to people. It's what you can do. But see, that's what God has called each and every one of us to. Let them know something about the power of God. We have the duty to help the young generation. We may seem to be getting older in our what we call senior saints. Amen. Like I said before, when I get older right there and they want to call me senior, what I tell them, that is a word called maturity. See, we get maturity in Jesus Christ as we get older. We get more wisdom. We get more knowledge. That's what God wants us to have, the wisdom. In that way we can help them. We are to let sinners know about the Lord and to help to set them free from sickness, addiction, and let them know about God's power, and then they can find and feel the glory of God. Amen. That's what they need to do, start feeling something about the glory of God, with the glory of God, to sit there and let them know that God loves you. God wants to protect you. God was blessed you already. God was the one that carried you through all your hurts and your pains into your life. And He says, I'll never forsake you. That is letting you know, when you're sitting here today, Jesus Christ has not forsaken you. He is still here with you. He is a man of His word and His promise of His word right there. Oh, we are never too old to set a goal or a dream or a new dream, as long as it is for the kingdom of God. There is things that you can do for the younger generation. All you have to do is tell them that Jesus loves them and help them pray and show them how to pray and let them see the Lord in your life. See, the thing of it is that what we need to do is help them how to pray. There's a lot of people don't even know how to pray. They don't know how to pray. The younger generation, I was sitting at a place one time and I seen an evangelist come through there, and a man come up and he says, I want to be saved. And he grabbed me and said, Lord, save this soul. I'm here to tell you, if the man didn't see Jesus Christ that night, he left that tent back as a sinner, because you must ask Jesus Christ by your mouth to enter into your heart and believe that you did. Confess your sins is what we must do. That's the reason why we must go to the younger generation. Help them. Teach them. Teach them how to pray. Teach them how to live for Jesus Christ. You know, we have confidence that we will be with our Lord Savior Jesus Christ. Our bodies may appear to be getting older, but our insides being renewed daily. Amen. When you exercise your faith in the work in the Lord Jesus Christ, He renews your inside is what He does. Yes, on the outer part of us, we're getting older. We're getting gray. You know, but the thing of it is, that's part of living and dying. Amen. But see, the thing of it is, we all sit there and see the young ones come around. See, I have a thing with me that I get out and I work in the yard. I do work for other people and all. And I have this mentality knowing I'm 61 years old now. And when I'm 61 years old, I'm sitting here right now, and I know there are things I can't do, but when I'm working, I'm trying to do with them like I was when I was 20 and 21. But see, the thing of it is, I know I can't hold up and do, but see, I've gained wisdom throughout all these years of doing it, so I don't have to use more back muscles or use more stuff. I can use the wisdom and the knowledge that I learned throughout this. See, that's what God has done to us. When we were younger Christians, we thought this fight was very hard, but as we get older, we realize it wasn't hard at all, because we count on Jesus Christ. Yes. He guides us. He directs us. Yes. He says, I come to be a guide for you. I come to direct you. I come to be your helper. I come to be your comfort in time of need. He says, I come to help you whatever you may need. See, that's the way it is as we get older in Christ, and as we're older, mature in Christians, we learn these things. We learn that we can help set through to Jesus Christ, that we can set them free, that they be free from sickness or bondage or whatever it may be. Oh, it is so good when you see somebody get delivered from drugs or alcohol, whatever it may be, or to see them be healed in the name of Jesus Christ. I'm here to tell you today, I got a Jesus that is still a healer. I got a Jesus Christ that's still on the throne. Amen. You know, I have told some before that my eyes may be getting dim and my ears may be getting dull, but my heart is young as a child, because I am a child of the King Jesus Christ. You know, an elder Christian never truly gets old. You only get old when you stop seeking after the advancement of the kingdom of God. Older people carry so much wisdom. They give great advice. Even at old age, we must do God's work. The advancement of the kingdom of God will never stop. It tells us in Deuteronomy 32:7, remember the days of old, consider the generation long past as your father, and he will tell you, your elders, and they will explain to you. See, this is what they say when the younger generations get an idea about Jesus Christ. Let them go to the fathers. Let them go to the mothers and tell them about the old. Tell them about the old, just like the young 9-year-old got set free today from some suicide. And he can tell the exact same thing, that there's another generation that was for me, that preached the gospel of Jesus Christ, that believed in deliverance, that believed in healing, believed in setting people free, because they call upon the name of the Lord.
1: 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Box 333, Hepzibah, Georgia, 30815.

He's right. Well, hello, everyone. Welcome to Be Encouraged Today. I'm your host, Deidre Kirkland, delivering God's Word and His encouragement for this journey we call life. So, let's be encouraged today.

everyone. Thanks for joining me again. Listen, I just wanted to talk for today. Nothing really specific, really. I just want to talk to you guys. And, oh, I do want to share something with you. You know, with the ministry growing and me doing this pretty much, well, I am. I'm doing the ministry now full time. And with that, with all that being going on, you know, I'm starting to encounter people that know me, that still see me as the old Deidre, and they really don't care about the new Deidre. You know, the scripture says, when you're born again, the old passes away and you become new. You become a new creature. And I never really understood that. Like, I understood the scripture, of course, but I never really grasped the whole concept of it and the reality of it until recently, I guess, when, you know, I have so many people that they talk to me. I mean, they're very nice to me still, you know. I mean, it's nothing like that. It's no tension, but they don't take me seriously. And I'm starting to, it's getting hurtful, you know. I've had people laugh at me, you know, because they don't think what I'm doing is real. You know, understand that, you know, before I got saved, I was an angry, bitter person, and I hurt a lot. So I guess in my mind back then that I thought, well, if I inflict pain to you, then it really won't, it'll make me feel better, you know. So, of course, I'm not proud of that, but, you know, that's how I thought back then. So I was just miserable. I was like really restless. I would go over here and do this for a little while, and then I would go and change my mind and go and do this for a little bit, and then I would just always change my mind and never really steady, okay? Never really focused on one thing at a time. I was constantly all over the place and scatterbrained. And with all that being said, people remember me as that. And I know that the people that are the closest to me, I know at some points they still remember me for who I used to be and everything. And I know that they're proud of me for becoming who I am now in Jesus. But at the same time, it still bothers me, you know. And then I got to talking to Jesus about it. And when I want to take the ministry other places, or I ask Jesus to open this door for me, you know, this door doesn't get open, and it gets frustrating to me because I want to do so much for Jesus because Jesus has done so much for me. And at the same time, I know I tell you guys all the time, it's always in God's timing and not ours, but you know, you just get eager. I'm just so eager to help Jesus, you know. Anyways, Jesus has dealt with me on this, that he told me, you know, I read it in scripture, that, you know, they didn't even accept Jesus where Jesus lived. The people that knew Jesus, they didn't accept him, you know. They didn't believe what he was saying about himself. They didn't believe, you know, in him, and they knew him. And so that makes, it kind of makes me feel a little bit better that, you know, they did that to Jesus. And it makes sense to me that people in my hometown wouldn't accept me for who I am because they didn't even accept Jesus. But at the same time, I mean, it's hurtful. And I got to thinking, you know, that's got to have been really hard on Jesus. You know, the people that's closest to him, the people that knew him the most, and he couldn't even help them because they didn't believe him. And it's hurtful to me because I see these people on a daily basis at times. And, you know, you go to town and you see everybody you know. You want to help them because you know they're lost. And you can't because they don't see you as credible, because as a credible source, because they remember how you used to be. And it's just so, it's so hurtful. And it makes you feel bad. It makes me feel bad. And then it's funny too at times that people actually remember you for who you used to be, and they assume that you've still that person because of them not seeing you in such a long time. And it's
it's just weird, you know, becoming a Christian and everything. And now, don't get me wrong, I've been in this for a few years, but it's still the same. I mean, people still look at you like you're the old Deidre, and it's just weird, you know. But Jesus has taken this ministry some places, and I know he is. I mean, he's already got his ministry on the radio. You're listening to it right now. And every time I record, it is so amazing to me, and it blesses me so much. And it blesses me so much to know that you know, God's word is encouraging you. And I love hearing all the stories from you guys, letting me know that what I've said has, hit, you know, that something clicked with y'all, or it touched you in some way. It encourages me to know that it encourages you guys. And so, I mean, I love being able to do this, and I love being able to share with you guys God's word and in my life. I love sharing what God has done with my life, you know, if it'll help you guys. You know, our testimonies are not just for us, it's for other people. It keeps God's miracles alive in other people's lives. It gives God's people hope, you know. It builds their faith whenever they hear your testimony. But because of this radio show, I was actually invited over on Your Morning Manna, which is on this radio station as well. And those guys are awesome people. I loved it. I was so privileged and honored to be able to be on a show with them. It was such an awesome, amazing opportunity. That was my first radio show that I had ever done that was live, and it was so amazing. And because of that show, I got invited onto Battle Ready, which those women are amazing women. If you haven't heard their show, they also air on this radio station too. If you haven't heard their show, you need to. There's some pretty mighty warriors for God. I mean, really. I mean, you know, they from them, you know, from that show, I was on their show twice, and from their show, you know, I actually have, we've developed friendships through that show. Let's see, what else? Oh, the Lord has given me the opportunity to preach outside of my church, so I've been in Langley, South Carolina, and I've actually preached at Words of Life Assembly, which that was an amazing, amazing opportunity. That was, oh, I love that. it was such a learning experience being outside of my church. You know, the people that I attend church with on every week, you know, you get to know them, and you sit in a congregation with them, and so you have a relationship. Well, I actually went to a church, the church in Langley, and I didn't know anybody that was there, and so everybody was strangers to me, and it was just so, I was overwhelmed at first, but I loved it. You know, they're such an awesome group of people. They love the Lord, and they treated me and my family so nice, and they were just awesome, awesome, awesome people. And they invited me back, and I'll be going back to them and deliver a word for them. But I've asked the Lord to open up doors of opportunity for me to carry his ministry elsewhere. You know, people need to know that they're loved, and they need to know that Jesus loves them. They need to have that encouragement on a daily basis. That you know, that there's more to all the hustle of this life. There's more to it, and Jesus loves them. I mean, bottom line, Jesus loves them. And if this ministry can tell more and more people about how much Jesus loves them, I mean, that is just, that's, it's amazing to me
to sit back and watch Jesus. Where is he going to take Be Encouraged today? I have no idea. I don't know where he's going to take Be Encouraged today from this day forward. I have no idea. I'm just enjoying the ride. I mean, I'm serious, y'all. This has been such an experience for me. You know, it's his ministry. He'll take it where he wants it to go. Doors have opened for me without me even knocking. I mean, it's amazing to see God work. And with that being said, everyone, I know that a lot of you tune in every morning to hear this show every Monday morning. And I know that a lot of y'all hear the show every morning and tune in and sometimes catch it on a replay. And for that, I'm very thankful for you guys. But my time on the air is coming up to expire. And I don't have the money right now to keep it airing. So I don't know what God has planned for this. I've been praying that I get sponsors for this show and I don't have to worry about the money, the finances of the show being aired, donations, whatever it takes, you know, to keep this show on the air. And with that being said, I mean, if you want to play a part in this show continuing to air, you know, you can send your money to P.O. Box 3338, Aiken, South Carolina, 29802. 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Again, it's P.O. Box 3338, Aiken, South Carolina, 29802, and that address is directly to right here at the radio station WUCC 99.9, and like I said, they'll put it right in to Be Encouraged Today. 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
1: We welcome you to Light of the World Ministry, light in the dark world, with the power of God's true word and God's true light, Jesus Christ, the true light, with an open heart and an open mind. Let's move right on in to today's message and hear what God has for us today.
3: And I'm here tonight. I want to give Him thanks tonight for what He has done. Amen. Are you thankful tonight? Let me ask you this. Are you thankful for the man and the women that brung you food to you tonight? That you didn't have to get up from your table, bring your dessert, bring your drinks or something like that? Well, tell them tonight right now, thank you for what you've done for me tonight. Amen. I tell you what. But see, the thing of it is right now, we need to thank Jesus Christ for what He's done for us. Amen. We need to thank the Lord Father God for what He done. Sent His Son to die on the cross that we can sit in here tonight. That we can sit here and proclaim Jesus Christ. Let Him know He's my Lord and Lord and King the King. That He's my Alpha and Omega. Amen. He is the beginning and the end of me. Because He's my God. He's the one I love. He's the one I serve. Amen. And His name is Jesus Christ. There's nothing shortcoming Him. I'm short in stature, but one thing about Him, He is mighty. He's mighty, amen, because of what He's done. He put the devil under His feet is what He did. And we proclaim victory. We can claim our healing. We can claim our miracle. Through what? Through the blood of Jesus Christ. Glory, hallelujah. I mean, if you're going to title this thing, it'll be the meaning of thanksgiving right there. What does meaning of thanksgiving be with you? You know, what the meaning of thanksgiving, it is expected of gratitude expected to God. It is expected to God that we give Him praise. Amen. He expects that from you right there. Listen here. Did you know you could be dying on your way to hell? Let me tell you what. Lots of people don't want to talk about heaven or hell. You come to steal. Well, let me tell you what. There's a place called hell, and the devil wants your soul that it can burn with him forever. But there's a place, hallelujah, that He says, I go to prepare a place for you. Amen. And I'll tell you what, He says, where I am, you will be. He's going to come and get us. Amen. One day in the eastern sky, that's something to be excited about. That's something to be thankful about. Amen. Some people say, oh, me, oh, huh. No, I'm thank you, Jesus. Thank you for what you did right there. You know, give thanks to God in all circumstances, even in especially difficult, when difficult times and suffering has come. How can we be thankful when there is so much hurt? And so much around. Did you know while we're home tonight, while we're in here, there's a lot of people in the hospital. There's a lot of people in there that don't even have families. Nothing like that. And their life is on life support tonight. But see, the thing of it is right there, I know things don't look good. Some of you may be homeless. Some of you may not know where your next meal's at. But I'm here to tell you right now, I was like that one time. Didn't know where my next meal would be at. I was the one that slept on newspapers, on concrete floor and all. But see, the thing of it is right there. The thing, I turned it over to Jesus Christ. I tell you what, when you think you go to the lows of low, Jesus Christ is there to pick you up and lift you up out of your muck and your mire, wherever you may be at tonight. Jesus Christ would do it. Amen. Give Him a good cheer. Say, thank you, Jesus. Thank you. Hallelujah. That's thanksgiving to Him. Yes, glory. Hallelujah. I'm going to get a preaching spirit in a minute. So thanksgiving is that it is for all circumstances, not just for one big meal a year. It's not just for that right there. Some people, they'll get that one big meal and they say, oh, thank you, Jesus. Thank you for this. Thank you for that. And they don't care nothing else about the other 364 days out of the year. Let me tell you something. When you're there by yourself, Jesus Christ says, I will never leave you. I will never forsake you. He's there 24/7. He's there 365 days out of the year. He is right there with you. And I can tell you what, through ever what circumstances I may go through. Let me tell you what. We have our lows and we have our highs. We have our sickness. We have our hurt. We have the good times and we got the bad times. And I tell you what, I just would. See, my mama kept me in church for many years. She grabbed me. She brung us to church and all. And when I told her, I said, Mama, when I get old enough, I ain't going to church no more. After I got over that beating she gave me and I got old enough, I didn't even go to church. But my regret is right there, I did not stay in church. I didn't stay, but see, the thing of it was, the Lord rested me at the age of 39. I thought I would be a good Christian and just sit down in the front row and pay my tithe, but I was a turmoil Christian. You know what I mean? There are circumstances in my life when God called me to preach at the age of 12, and I run and run. Let me tell you what, I love sin. You know Moses loved sin. He left the pleasures of sin to serve God is what he did. And that's what I want to tell you. I love sin. I loved it to all it was. But see, there was something God did. He called me. He called me to preach the word of Jesus Christ. And he kept on with me and calling me and calling me. When I could ride by a church and the Holy Spirit would be all over me, that I had nowhere else to go through the circumstances of preaching Jesus Christ unto the lost, letting you know this was a sinner, old corporate man right here on his way to hell. But he lifted me up. And let me tell you right now, he loves each and every one of you tonight. No matter what sick, hurt, pain you got, Jesus Christ will save your soul tonight. Glory, hallelujah. I'm going to tell you something right now. See, people look for that one big meal. The meal I'm looking for is the marriage supper of the Lamb. That's the meal that I'm looking for. Oh, we can have whatever we want to, but there's going to be things up there where I don't even know. And I don't have to worry about calories, because I can tell you, I can sit there and eat all I want and never have the first calories up, count up there right there. And that's what Jesus Christ wants you to do. He wants you to eat from the marriage supper of the Lamb. Do you know what I was going to be in that marriage supper of the Lamb? We're going to see the Lamb, Jesus Christ. He's your Lamb tonight. He died for you is what he did. We're going to see the Lamb for who he is. We're going to be sitting at the table looking at him, knowing that he was the one that prepared the table. Says, I go to prepare a plate for you. He's preparing a table for you tonight. That's what he's doing. See, people looking at this earthly meal tonight. Some of them may come in here tonight and be the only meal like that they get. I don't know, but I did that. Let me tell you the reason why. Reason why I couldn't, the reason why I went without food. Reason why I went without a place. Because I choose to buy the liquor what I with my money is what I did. I made good money. I made lots of money. But I choose to spend it right there. I had a job right there, but I choose to drink. I choose to spend my money and running around with women and buying booze, cigarettes, and stuff like that. Being a whoremonger is all I was. But I'm here to tell you right now, Jesus Christ saves you. And when he saves you, hallelujah, he washes you up. He cleans you up. That's something to be thankful about. Amen. From the crown of your head to the soles of your feet. And there is nothing in between that he don't clean and don't do. Amen. Whatever your circumstances may be tonight, Jesus Christ is here for you tonight. For you tonight. Oh. Yes, Lord Jesus. Rejoice always, praying without ceasing, giving thanks in all circumstances, for this is the will of God in Jesus Christ for you.
4: Amen.
3: See, when you go through these things, it's the will of God for you to go through them. The hurts that you went with, through the problems of her health, it was for you. It's for her, because God's called her into the ministry. But I'm here to tell you right now, God calls his own and he takes care of his own. We sure had a club, his club foot. When that thing was turned around and we prayed and we believed, there she can get up and run around. She may have a little cast on the foot right now, but praise God, it ain't turned around. And they ain't rolling around in a chair, wheelchair, amen? That's the power of Jesus! Woo! Yeah!
4: Amen!
3: Says right there, Philippians 4 and 6 right there, it tells us, be careful for nothing, but in everything by prayer and supplication with thanksgiving, let your request be made known unto him. Don't worry about nothing or anything. Be care for worry. Don't have it. Don't worry about it. We even have the care of worry. Which is, let me say what? Which is believers in prayer. See, believers, we don't worry about it.
4: Amen.
3: Because what we do, we take it to the Lord in prayer. See, the world, they worry about stuff. They worry about the next thing. They worry about the next meal. They worry about whatever. But see, with us being Christians, being believers, Christians are believers to us, okay? When you hear that, when we do that, we take it to the Lord in prayer. Amen. And when you start doing something right there and let the incense of God and let him smell that sweet savory drip of a prayer. That's how we pray. That's how we pray. And take in all what God has done for us in the past and what He is doing in our presence. That's now. And what He shall do for us in the future.
4: Yes.
3: Past, present, future. I'm the same yesterday and today and forever. I'm the same God for the Israelites, the same God for the Gentiles, and the same God before the future generation. Man. That's the God that I'm serving. That's the power God. That's the mighty God. That's the only God that I know of right there. All the other gods dead and made up. But my God lives forever. He lives right there. Oh, you ain't heard? The tomb was empty when they went in there. It was just a borrowed tomb for a little bit. But praise God, He rose and He's sitting at the right hand side of the Father making innocent. That's enough to thank Him for that.
4: Hallelujah.
3: It speaks of all things, material, physical, and spiritual. In Chronicles 16:34, oh, give thanks unto the Lord, for He is good, for His mercy endures forever. That is a promise right there. And it says right there in Psalms, I love Psalms right there, 95:2 right there, let's come before His presence with thanksgiving and make a joyful noise unto the Lord with psalms. Amen. If you look up psalms right there, it means songs or hymns is what it means right there. Come to Him with joyful noise. Singing praises. Look here, like I said before, I know I can't sing, but praise God, I will sing something to Him, saying the Lord is my life and I shall not want. Amen. Whatever it may be. What does that song always say? Into my heart.

0: Jesus. I know it don't sound good, but let me tell you something. It rung heaven's bell because they come from the heart. He says, make a joyful noise. Come through his gate with praises and making a joyful noise. I made a joyful noise unto him, but praise God. It may hurt your ears to hear it here, but Jesus Christ said, that's my child. That's my child with the praise and the thanksgiving because I know what he went through. I know the battle he went through that I pulled him through that, and he's got thanks and praise in his heart. Oh, glory, hallelujah. We all got a story that we can tell. I got stories that I can continue on, but I don't need to tell about the past. I want to tell about the good. I want to tell what he's doing now and what he's going to do in my future. He said, I go to prepare a place. That's what I'm looking for. Oh, glory, hallelujah. If we look to the Psalms and what it says, the songs of him. So we are given a wonderful direction by the Holy Spirit concerning the approach of believers to the Lord. Yes. It is to be with thanksgiving and singing. So we are going to give thanks to the Lord. Amen. Yes. Hallelujah. Amen. Glory, hallelujah. Because I believe glory, hallelujah. And I believe in the hallelujah. So glory, hallelujah is his name. Glory, hallelujah. Hallelujah is the highest praise that you can give him. But he's my glory. Amen. Yes. Woo, I just love him. I love him. I love him. Yes, yes I do. So the meaning of thanksgiving is to expecting to give praise to God. We are to give. He expects it. We are to give. He expects it. I expect it to give me praise. Are you going to praise God tonight? Say hallelujah.
1: Hallelujah.
0: Praise the Lord.
2: Come on.
0: Thank you, G. Come on, brother. You can say it. Hallelujah.
3: Praise the Lord.
0: There you go. Yeah. Praise the Lord. So what we're going to do, we're going to sing some songs. Are you ready tonight for that? Yes, I am. Come on, ladies.

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4: Going where you think is going to be the best is not always the best. So Lot, for whatever reason, he chose that because evidently he wanted some of the world stuff. He must have known that he was doing something wrong, but he probably kept justifying it because that's what most people do. Most people justify things. They try to figure it out in their mind how it will be okay. Or they find themselves much like the nomad that was in the desert. He had one candle. You know, at nighttime he lit the candle and he was sitting down and getting ready to eat a fig, and he looks as he gets ready to take a bite of the fig and he sees a worm in it. So he does what anybody else would do. He put the fig down and grabbed another fig. And he's almost dying of hunger at this time. And so he looks at this other fig that's going to give him life, you know, and he sees another worm wiggling at him. So he comes up with a solution that a lot of Christians come up with. He decided if he blew the candle out, he could eat the worm. And a lot of people come out that way, you know. They see things that they really shouldn't do. They know that they shouldn't do it. They know they shouldn't go down this path. So instead of just going down this path, they blow the candle out. They can't see the worm, and they eat the figs. We need to understand today that just trying to blow the candle out doesn't change the situation. You know, when we talk about compromising, we find ourselves in a bad situation with God. God is not a compromising God. God is a holy God. God is a righteous God. He doesn't change just because we look at the situation and say we'd like him to change. But people will come up and try to compromise. There's an old Russian story about a bear and a hunter. The bear was out in the woods one day looking for food. As he came through the woods, he found a hunter. The hunter seen the bear, raised the gun up to shoot the bear, the proverb says, or the legend says. And just about that time, the bear raised up and said, "Excuse me, sir." To which the hunter said, "Whoa. There's a talking bear." And he said, "Did you just talk?" And the bear said, "Yes, sir, I did." And he said, "I've never seen a talking bear before." And the bear says, "Well, you pointed the gun at me, and I thought I better say something." "Why don't we compromise?" And the hunter said, "What do you mean, compromise?" And the bear says, "Let's compromise. I'll tell you what. I'm just really, really hungry. All I'm looking for is something to eat. What is it that you're really looking for?" Well, the hunter was amazed. He put his gun down next to him and said, "I'm really just looking for a fur coat." And a couple minutes later, as the bear was wiping his mouth and rubbing his belly, the bear realized they both got what they wanted. The bear was no longer hungry, and the man was now in a fur coat. Compromise will destroy you every time. When you compromise with the world, you will be destroyed. The world will tell you, all you need to do is get a life and get along, you know. After all, you really don't know everything. How many of you have ever heard that? You really don't know everything. How many of you would agree with me today that you've seen it enough to know that if you got shot, it would hurt? I don't have to be shot to know it hurts. I don't have to be shot to know that the idea will be that if the bullet comes into me, the blood will come out. And very rapidly, my blood pressure will start to decrease. And very rapidly, I'll be in threat, my life will be threatened. I don't have to go through it to know about it. The world will tell you, you don't know enough. So you need to compromise. No, you don't. This one thing I don't have to look at. I know that I am not God. I know it's hard for you to believe that I would say that. You probably never heard me say that before, but I am not God. Because if I was God, you would be in trouble. But most importantly, I would be in trouble. So I know I'm not God. I don't have to know everything that God knows. I don't know how, have to know how to put a planet up in the solar system. I don't have to know how to make a blade of grass soft enough that it lays on the ground, but it will come through hard enough to push the dirt out of it. I don't know, have to know all those things. What I have to know is that there's a God and that He is able to take care of all these things. But the world will tell me I have to compromise. Unfortunately for Lot, he has bought into the lie. He finds himself in a place that God is upset with, a place that is a stench to the nostrils of God, and God is going to destroy. But it goes even worse than that. You remember the men knocking at the gate trying to get to the angels. What does Lot do? He steps out and he tells them, "Don't do this thing, fellas." Basically, then he sells his daughters out. "I've got two daughters in there I'll give you instead. Just don't touch these men." The scriptures go on to say that the angels, after they get them back in the house, they tell them, talk to your son-in-laws, your sons, whoever you have here in this town. We know that it was less than 10, because if there was 10 righteous in that town, God wouldn't have destroyed it. But he goes to his son-in-laws, and the scriptures say that his son-in-laws thought basically he was crazy, as one that was mocking. And he said, "Come, go with us," and they won't go. You hear people say that he had two daughters, but evidently he much had four daughters, because two girls had never known a man, and they were going with him. And he had two son-in-laws, so he must have had two daughters. And it mentioned sons, so he must have had some sons. And why is that important? Because at this time, he has made these decisions. He's still a righteous man. He's made these decisions. He has gone to this place that he should not be. He has begun to raise his family. And unfortunately for him, now his family is becoming a part of this place. So now when he wants to take them and flee, they don't want to go. They want to be there. Well, the angels tell him, on down in the scripture, let me read a little bit more. "And the men said unto Lot, Hast thou any besides son-in-law and thy sons and thy daughters, and whatsoever thou hast in the city, bring them out of this place. For we will destroy this place because of the cry of them that is waxing great before the face of the Lord, and the Lord hath sent us to destroy it. Lot went out, and he spake to his son-in-laws, and married his daughters, and said, Up, get thee out of this place, and the Lord will destroy this city. But he seemed as one that was mocked by unto his son-in-laws. And when the morning arose, the angels hastened Lot, saying, Arise, take thy wife and thy two daughters, which are here, lest thou be consumed in the iniquity of the city. And while he lingered, the men laid hold upon his hand, and upon the hand of his wife, and upon the hand of his two daughters, and the Lord being merciful unto him, and they brought him forth, and set him out without the city. And it came to pass that when they had brought them forth abroad, that he said, Escape for thy life. Look not behind thee, neither stay thou in all the plain. Escape to the mountain, lest thou be consumed." Now, I want you to pay attention to this part. Here is a guy who has made bad choices, and the Lord is giving him a chance. And the angels of God are saying, "Take your loved ones, what you have, and head up to the mountain, lest you would be consumed." Now listen to what he says. "And Lot said unto them, Oh, not so, my Lord. Behold, now thy servant hath found grace in thy sight, and thou hast magnified thy mercy, which thou hast shown unto me in saving my life, and I cannot escape to the mountain, lest some evil take me, and I die. Behold, now there is a city near to flee unto, and it is a little one. Oh, let me escape thither. Is it not a little one? And my soul shall live. And he said unto him, See, I have accepted thee concerning this thing also, that I will not overthrow this city for the which thou hast spoken. Haste thee, escape thither, for I cannot do anything till thou be come thither. Therefore the name of the city was called Zoar." So here the angels are saving him. And the reason this is so important, because it's like so many Christian people today. They find themselves in a place that they should not be, and God has given them the opportunity to get out, to go somewhere else. And the angels tell him, go to the mountain. But what does he say? No. Let me go to that little city over there. Why? Because I don't have to give up so much if I go over to that little city. I won't have to struggle so much. I don't have to suffer so much. Just let me go over to that little place. That sounds like so many Christians today. God is saying, I want you to do this. No, God, you don't understand. I know that you saved me and you love me because you saved me. So let me do it my way. And God, being a merciful, loving God, oftentimes he allows us the things that we want. Why does it happen that we get and find ourselves in trouble? Because God allows us the free will. The same free will that allows us to accept Christ as our Savior, the same free will that allows us to accept God, is the same free will that allows us to come to the Lord and say, wait a minute, God, I want to follow you, but I don't want to follow you all the way. Just let me follow you to where it's comfortable. Well, Lot is allowed to follow where it's comfortable. That's what he did. He's always done. He did that when he left Abraham and headed off with his cattle. He went to the place that was green, and then he went from there and he eased up. And I truly believe he was a righteous man, and he probably thought to himself, I'll go into this place that is so wicked, and I'll preach to these people about God, and I'll tell them about God, and they'll just accept me. But we know that they didn't accept him because there was less than 10 in the city. See, that's the way the devil tells you. Do these things because it's admirable. Do these things because it's wonderful. You're going to make a difference. I remember when I was preparing for a lesson, I remember this pastor friend of mine, Todd. I went to his church one evening to visit. And as I came in, I could tell something was bothering Todd a lot. And I said, what's the matter, Todd? He says, Bill, you wouldn't believe if I told you, but I've got a problem I got to deal with. I said, well, what's the problem, Todd? He said, we've been working with this guy, trying to get him saved, trying to get him in and see the Christian life and everything. And he says, and he smokes. Todd says, you know me, Bill. God can overcome all things. He says, but to my dismay, two of the women in my church came up with this crazy idea that to help show this guy that they're just like he is, came up with the idea that they would stand on the front porch of the church and both of them would light up a cigarette as they witnessed to him about the goodness of God.

0: so tired.
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1: Hello, CSRA. Welcome to part three of the youth group from University Parkway Church of God. I'm your host here at Reset, Bill George, and I have with me Miss Angela Egbert. Her husband was with us last week. Angela is one of the youth leaders also at the church. Angela, how are you doing today?
6: I'm doing fine.
1: Why don't you introduce who we have with us today?
6: We have Abby, Caleb, Brandon,
7: Hi.
6: And Kristen.
1: Very good, Brandon. You can tell Brandon's been here before because he talked right up there. Why don't you all say hi?
7: Hi.
1: Okay. Hi. Okay. We've been talking about the youth groups, and we've been talking about their relationship with God. And so I'm going to go around the table and just ask each person to explain about their relationship with God when they got saved, how old they were. And the wonderful thing about that question is that there's no right or wrong answer. You know, whatever the answer is for you, that's the right answer. So, Abigail, why don't you tell us?
8: Always raised in church, and then my mom, told me about him, and then me and her just prayed together, and then I got saved.
1: That's
8: so
1: wonderful.
8: I just did it at home.
1: Wonderful. And Abigail, your mom actually is one of the people here on the radio. Dana Works is her name, and she's one of the people that do the As For Me and My House show. Caleb, why don't you go ahead and share yours?
9: I have been raised in a church since I was very young. I grew up in a Baptist church. I was raised as a Christian. I was baptized at, I'd say, 6 years old. And that's when I first accepted him into my life. And from there, we've moved all around. And now I am at University Parkway Church of God. I made the commitment of a Christian, followed Jesus without any worry about what everybody else thought. I was always following Jesus, no matter the consequence of the outside world.
1: Great deal. Great deal. Brandon, why don't you tell us about yours?
7: When I was about 8 years old, my cousin was getting baptized, and I don't exactly remember what went through my mind, but I decided to go to the Lord.
1: And Kristen?
10: I was raised in church, and when I was about 9, I was over at my grandmother's house, and I got saved then.
1: Amen. And Kristen and Brandon, actually, their parent is also with Dana Works, Paige and Jason Hicks, and they have a show with Dana Works there on the radio station. And the reason I mention that is because the influence that we have as parents on our children is so important. So, Sister Angela, why don't you tell us about your salvation when you came to the Lord?
6: Well, I was raised in church. My mom always took me to church every opportunity when the doors were open. In fact, we lived in South Carolina, and we traveled to Georgia to her home church. I was raised Baptist and had loving relationships with everybody there. And I always thought I was saved. I was baptized probably 7-8 years old. But it never was the feeling of having somebody here in my heart. Mm-hmm. It was always, you know, there's somebody up here somewhere kind of a thing. But whenever I met my husband and we started dating, he took me to a church that was a non-denominational church. And quickly I got on.

0: on fire for the Lord, and I realized I wasn't really saved, and got filled with the Holy Spirit, and I made a commitment to God. I said, Lord, I don't know what I'm going to do in my life, but whatever it is, I want the opportunity to work in your church.
1: Amen.
0: And he has done that. You know, I went from doing nothing for God to, actually, I'm a secretary at University Parkway, and I work with the youth, do drama with the youth, and anything I can do, I'm there. Try to be.
1: Amen. That's a good segue into our next section. We're going to talk about what you do at the church, your ministries at the church. And Abigail, you and your sisters and them helped me with the parade that we did here at the radio station and stuff. But what is your main heart for ministry? What would that be?
2: I like working in the nursery with the babies and stuff.
1: And there's a big need for that, you know, because watching the babies in the nursery, you're allowing a parent maybe to get what they need from the Lord that's going to help them through the week. Caleb?
3: I really don't have a specific thing that I do. I go where I am needed in the church. Mm-hmm. Say if they need help with the children or they need help with the food, anything that they need help with, I am there to help them with it.
1: Well, that's good to know. It's good to know. Brother Brandon?
4: I just do whatever I can to help. If you tell me to do something at the church, I will try to do it to the best of my abilities.
1: And Sister Kristen?
5: Same.
1: You guys spend a lot of time at the church, I have to say, you know, because your mom and dad and the ministry that they're in, you spend a lot of time at the church. Sister Angela, you know, we were talking about our salvation and stuff like that. I found in my own situation, I had been saved for a long time, but Phyllis, my wife, wasn't saved. And I remember the Lord really touched me one night, and I asked her, you know, when are you going to get saved? And she said, well, you've never asked me before. And so it caused me to think about why hadn't I asked her, you know, about getting saved. And I realized if she got saved, I had to be more saved than I was. You know what I mean? Because as not being a Christian, she didn't know what to expect of me. We've talked over the last few weeks about peer pressure and things like that. What's the best advice you could give to somebody on that, you know, as far as leading someone to the Lord, the importance of it?
0: To me, number one, you need to set that example. Always think of it as your audience is always looking to see what you're going to do next. Mm-hmm. I believe that, you know, if they'll just try to be true and do what they know that they've been raised that's right as far as being a Christian, the people are going to see that. They're going to see that light, and they're going to witness through that light to other people.
1: Mm-hmm. Our group is a little bit different here. Now, Kayla, I'm not sure about you. Are you homeschooled?
3: Yes, sir.
1: Okay, so our group is entirely different than the last group because all of you are homeschooled. Do you think it's harder to live for the Lord being a homeschool student or easier? What would you say?
3: Easier.
1: Because you don't have the outside influence?
3: Yes, sir.
1: What about you, Abigail? You agree with that? Or?
5: Yes.
1: You guys agree with that?
4: To me, I think it's the same. So, on both sides, they both have their ups and downs.
1: Mm-hmm.
4: Where if you're public schooled or private schooled, you have the influences of the outside world pushing on to you, but it's also, when you're at home, a lot harder to reach to people because you're stuck at home.
1: And the reason I asked that question, I would think that as a homeschool student, you know, you have your opinion, but you're not getting a lot of other people's opinion. And most of us, if we're by ourselves for too long, we start looking at things kind of skewed, you know what I mean? We don't see them quite the way that they really are. I can see both ways. As a homeschool student, what could you do to reach somebody outside? Caleb?
3: They have outside homeschool groups that mm-hmm. you can join and have conversations. You can get to know other people that are homeschooled around you and participate in activities with them.
1: Do you think you relate to people pretty well?
3: Yes, sir.
1: On the way over here, you guys were talking about games. You know, the different games and stuff you play. We just need to make Christ, I think, as important as any game that we have, so that wherever we're at, we talk about the Lord. You know, and the reason I say that, I work in a bank. And you would think in a bank, there's no way they'd let you talk about Jesus. But I'm very blessed in the fact that I, you know, not being ashamed of who Christ is, they'll bring people to me to pray for right there in the bank. And I think if you're homeschool or you go to a public school, because the world will tell you, oh, you're just homeschool. You guys are separate than anybody else, but you're not. you're just as important. Your views are just as important.

0: important, and your relationship is just as important as anybody else. And so the last group, I asked, you know, about peer pressure. Well, when you're at home, you know, it's you and your brother or you and your sister or whatever, there's not a whole lot of peer pressure there. So what would be the one thing that you have to struggle with more than anything else?
1: I would say the influence of, since you are homeschooled, you have a better reach on the internet and all of that. Mm-hmm. But with the internet, you can explore and be exposed to things you wouldn't be in a homeschool environment. Mm-hmm.
0: That's an important point.
1: That's one thing that you struggle with if you are homeschooled and you have access to internet as often.
0: Mm-hmm. Angela, so when you look at your youth group and you look at all the different backgrounds that people come from, you know, how do you maintain that middle ground to try to reach all the youth? Because in our youth group, we have, you know, whites and blacks. We have older teens, younger teens. We have homeschool teens. We have teens that go to public school. How do you maintain that middle ground to reach all of them?
2: Well, when we had a youth revival, I believe that the Hicks and Works girls had just come to the church at that time. I felt impressed by the Lord to let them know that they were just as important as the people who have been to our church all their life, mm-hmm. or 5 years or 2 years. It doesn't matter when they come in, if they're white or black, if they look the same or if they look different, mm-hmm. that they need to be welcomed in and know that they're just as important as everybody else that's been raised in this church. And I try to have that mentality. I try to let them know, don't have cliques. Step out of your comfort zone.
0: Mm-hmm.
2: Talk to other people. It's okay. Bring other people in. Let them know that they're important, because when you get a new person coming in, I remember how I felt as a child, or even as an adult, coming in and everybody being in their own comfort zone and coming in and being uncomfortable myself, mm-hmm. and having to, you know, step out and get over that hurdle of being uncomfortable and unfamiliar.
0: Amen. I agree with that, because people probably don't realize it, but I'm a very, very shy person, and I make myself not be shy. And so I could see, if you come to a church where you don't know anybody and no one reaches out to you, the importance of having someone reach out to you. When Phyllis and I first came to South Carolina, we went to several churches looking for a church. And that was one of the first things we noticed, was which churches reached out to make us welcome, which ones didn't. So I agree with you. I think it's important. And it would be so easy as a homeschooler just to stay in your own little shell and not reach out to people, but it's important that you do. Kristen, we're going to come over to you and let you give a shout out to somebody.
3: My parents.
0: Which, again, are who?
3: Paige and Jason.
0: Everybody loves Paige and Jason. Brandon?
4: To Kristen, the youth, and my parents.
0: Amen. Caleb?
5: To both my parents and all of my sisters.
0: How many sisters you have? I thought you were only child.
5: Well, in all in total, we have 9.
0: 9. So much for being only child.
4: I feel bad for you.
0: Abigail?
6: My whole family.
0: Amen. Sister Angela?
2: My son, Christian Egbert. He's at Clemson for the second year, and Mama misses him so much.
0: Yeah. Yeah, I can tell. Well, again, CSRA, this has been our third youth group program. We're so glad to have each one of them here. And we've got one more show we'll be doing for you. And we just want to encourage youth groups to get out there and do something for Jesus Christ. We'll talk to you next time here on Reset.
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0: 7:30 a.m. I'm so glad to be a part of your morning, and I'm glad that you're a part of mine. God bless you, and we'll see you next time right here on Reset.
1: Overslept again. What do I say this time? My aunt died. No, traffic was heavy. Good.
2: I'm sorry I'm late.
1: No, more sincerity. I'm sorry I'm late, sir, but the traffic was heavy.
3: Good morning, Jensen.
2: Oh, I'm sorry I'm heavy, sir, but the traffic was late.
3: What?
2: I mean, I'm sorry I'm traffic, but the late was heavy. I mean, the heavy was late. Did I mention my aunt died?
3: Excuse me?
2: The traffic was heavy. Yeah, that's it.
3: You live across the street.
2: It was really heavy?
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12: 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He'll be great. Lots of money, very little work.
11: Yeah, but Señor Ponce, the Bible says he who hastens to get rich will fall into temptation and a snare. 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
11: An amusement park?
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11: Are you feeling okay, senor? 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
12: Oh, let's see. I guess it is sort of a goofy idea.
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Let God decide. Today's daily walk through the Bible is found in Proverbs 16:9. A man's heart plans his way, but the Lord directs his steps. Are you facing a difficult decision, a troubling circumstance, or a powerful temptation? If so, it's time to step back, to stop focusing on the world, and to focus instead on the will of your Father in heaven. The world will often lead you astray, but God will not. His counsel leads you to Himself, which of course is the path He always intended for you to take. Everyday living is an exercise in decision-making. Today and every day you must make choices. Choices about what you will do, what you will worship, and how you will think. When in doubt, make choices that you sincerely believe will bring you to a closer relationship with God. And if you're uncertain of your next step, pray about it. When you do, answers will come, the right answers for you. C.S. Lewis said, "Good and evil both increase at compound interest." That is why the little decisions you and I make every day are of such infinite importance. Again, the scripture for today's daily walk through the Bible says, "A man's heart plans his way, but the Lord directs his steps."

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Now we're reading from Acts 23:12. When it was day, the Jews formed a conspiracy and bound themselves under an oath, saying that they would neither eat nor drink until they had killed Paul. There were more than 40 who formed this plot. They came to the chief priests and the elders and said, "We have bound ourselves under a solemn oath to taste nothing until we have killed Paul. Now, therefore, you and the council notify the commander to bring him down to you, as though you were going to determine his case by a more thorough investigation. And we, for our part, are ready to slay him before he comes near the place." But the son of Paul's sister heard of their ambush, and he came and entered the barracks and told Paul. Paul called one of the centurions to him and said, "Lead this young man to the commander, for he has something to report to him." So he took him and led him to the commander and said, "Paul the prisoner called me to him and asked me to lead this young man to you, since he has something to tell you." The commander took him by the hand and, stepping aside, began to inquire of him privately, "What is it that you have to report to me?" And he said, "The Jews have agreed to ask you to bring Paul down tomorrow to the council, as though they were going to inquire somewhat more thoroughly about him. So do not listen to them, for more than 40 of them are lying in wait for him, who have bound themselves under a curse not to eat or drink until they slay him. And now they are ready and waiting for the promise from you." So the commander let the young man go, instructing him, "Tell no one that you have notified me of these things." And he called to him two of the centurions and said, "Get 200 soldiers ready by the third hour of the night to proceed to Caesarea, with 70 horsemen and 200 spearmen. They were also to provide mounts to put Paul on and bring him safely to Felix the governor." And he wrote a letter having this form: "Claudius Lysias, to the most excellent governor, Felix, greetings. When this man was arrested by the Jews and was about to be slain by them, I came up to them with the troops and rescued him, having learned that he was a Roman. And wanting to ascertain the charge for which they were accusing him, I brought him down to their council, and I found him to be accused over questions about their law, but under no accusation deserving death or imprisonment. When I was informed that there would be a plot against the man, I sent him to you at once, also instructing his accusers to bring charges against him before you." Acts 23:31. So the soldiers, in accordance with their orders, took Paul and brought him by night to Antipatris. But the next day, leaving the horsemen to go on with him, they returned to the barracks. When these had come to Caesarea and delivered the letter to the governor, they also presented Paul to him. When he had read it, he asked from what province he was. And when he learned that he was from Cilicia, he said, "I will give you a hearing after your accusers arrive also," giving orders for him to be kept in Herod's praetorium. Scripture reading without comment, this is the Word. The address here is Post Office Box 444, Paradise, California, 95969. This is Nicholas Hope.

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2: 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And remember, Proverbs 11:30 says, "The fruit of the righteous is a tree of life, and he that winneth souls is wise." Thank you so much for listening, and God bless.
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0: attitude of a leader is the title of today's lesson from Proverbs. It's taken from Proverbs 16 and verse 13. Good leaders cultivate honest speech. They love advisors who tell them the truth. In Daniel chapter 12 and verse 3, the scripture reads, "Those who are wise shall shine like the brightness of the firmament, and those who turn many to righteousness like the stars forever and ever." John Maxwell writes, "Great leaders understand that the right attitude."
1: 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And this is Pastor Rodney Creech of the Lighthouse Church of Elko, South Carolina. 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
2: Hosea chapter 10 verse 12 says, "Sow to yourselves in righteousness, reap in mercy, break up your fallow ground, for it is time to seek the Lord, till he come and rain righteousness upon you." Yes, it is time to seek the Lord. Let's listen now to the latter time voice, Prophet Leonard Jones, as he delivers the revelatory word through the Holy Spirit. It will be life-changing.
3: The Lord is good. He's merciful and he's gracious. He's kind and he's loving. Kindness is mercy towards us. I thank God for this word today, because this is a word that makes the devil tremble. This makes the enemy afraid of you, because one thing he understands is that the anointing destroys and breaks the yoke of the enemy. It's the anointing that's able to fulfill a mission that God has assigned your hands to do. It's the anointing, the power of God that rests upon your life for you to fulfill your God-given assignment. It is the anointing that rests upon you that causes things to shake in the spirit realm. It's a difference. It's seasoned. It permeates whatever it causes. It touches. It makes you understand. It's a difference. It's the anointing is a difference maker. We need to be in a place where we're humble right now. We need to be humble before the Lord. We need to make sure that we're submitting ourselves to God, and that we're able to resist the devil. As the Bible says, we must submit ourselves therefore unto God, resist the devil, and the Bible says that he will do what? He will flee from you. In other words, he needs to flee from you, because you are on a God-given assignment. Amen. And that is the thing that brings the anointing, when you learn to submit yourself unto God. Oh my God. See, what the enemy wants to do is he wants you to get outside of submitting. He wants you to get he wants you to get full of yourself. Oh, and we're seeing that a lot of those things are happening in the body right now. We're getting so self-centered on ourselves. Some of us have become superstars. Some of us have got so bent on it's my ministry and this and that. But let me tell you something. If you're not submitting unto God and resisting the devil, my God, the anointing cannot flow in your life when the devil and demons are trembling. And see, there's a reason why you need to submit. Because what happens is the enemy is throwing everything at you. But listen, in the process of the enemy throwing things at you, if you're submitting to God, God is pouring his anointing on your life. People say, "Well, Lord, how do I get this anointing? How do I get to a place where I can flow in the power of God?" Well, baby, in order for you to be able to flow in the power of God, you must learn to submit. Because in that submitting, you're able to resist what the enemy is throwing at you, and the trials and the temptations that you're going through is making you to be more like Christ. Yes. I want to be more like him. And in order for me to be more like him, I must submit myself to the will of God for my life. Jesus was led by the Holy Ghost in the book of Luke chapter 4. Jesus being led, he was being full of the Holy Ghost. He was led and he was driven by the Holy Ghost. And if we go to Luke chapter 4 in verse 14, It says, and Jesus returned in the power, listen to this, in the authority of the what? The Holy Ghost. Into Galilee, and there went out a fame of who? Him through all the region and round about. Listen to that word now. It was round about. So when the anointing is on your life, it affects everything 360 degrees. So it doesn't matter where you at, anything that's around you must change. Oh my, shikorabaheshe. Something must change because you realize the anointing, the power of God resting on your life. But it all starts with you submitting therefore unto God. And many times things that happen in our life is quite interesting. It's quite interesting in our life. We say, God, I'm going through this, Lord. And Lord, I'm going through this. And let me tell you something. When you're dealing with demonic powers and when you're dealing with witches and warlocks who want to see your demise, they want to see something happen to you because they understand the anointing is in your life. And let me tell you something. When the anointing is resting upon you, you can expect jealous people. You can expect jealousy. That's when you know you're walking in the anointing, because it will draw the jealous folk. Why be jealous? You can have the same thing if you learn to submit yourself and allow yourself to let God teach you and let God bring you up and let God mature you by the Holy Ghost, and you walk for that particular assignment that God has called your hand to. Oh my God. See, the devil doesn't like a message like this, because the last thing he wants is for you to be anointed, baby. The last thing he wants you to do is to be rubbed upon. If you take some rubbing alcohol and you put it on your skin, it's designed to be an antiseptic. It's designed to clean that external thing that is on you. See, alcohol has many different uses, but alcohol is so strong it can permeate through the skin and affect the muscles and the tissue. That's good. So what God wants to do, he wants to rub the anointing on your life so that when it's on you, baby, somebody can sense it. Mm-hmm. Because one thing about alcohol, it has a distinct smell. It's strong. It is strong. Mm-hmm. But I'm going to tell you now, but alcohol will linger for only such a period of time. It will linger for such a period of, listen to me, I'm going somewhere. It will linger for such a period of time. Oh, Rabba, si rebe, she rebe. See, in order for the anointing to stay on your life, baby, you must stay in prayer. That's why when Jesus, he would constantly leave those he were around, and he would go back unto the Father and do what? He will pray. I feel the anointing right now. Because when he will pray, he will come back and he was able to do what God has assigned his hand to do. He will come back and folk will be healed. Folk will be delivered. The deaf could hear. The blind could see. Because Jesus knew the anointing was so important in his life. He had to go back to the Father and pray. So if you're not sick, if you don't have the anointing,

0: unto your flesh. Oh my God. When the witches and the warlocks are praying against you, how shit it up. When they 12 o'clock, 1 o'clock in the midnight hour, wishing some evil thing upon you. You need to be praying in the spirit of God. You need to be seeking God instead of being lazy. The Bible said what? To be fervent in spirit. So what Jesus did, he gave us a pattern to go by. Jesus will go into the Father and pray, say, I need you. I need you. I cannot do without you. I need Rabbi Kandoro Kanda. I got Rabbi. If I got to pray all night long until God, I can know that you are with me. And then he will come back and people will feel the effects of the rubbing of the anointing. Oh, Rabbi Kasha. See, when you have a pain, you go for that alcohol bottle. You go for that 91%. You go for that 70% alcohol. You go to get some relief. You go to get some relief. And when I sense it leaving, then I need to go back and pray some more. But Jesus could not do what he needed to do until he was able to be in the power of the Spirit. In other words, before all of that happened, Jesus had to go through what? The wilderness temptation. What are you going through, baby? Are you trying to take the cheat way out? Are you trying to take the easy way out? And see, many a times we're trying to take the easy way out. You say, well, you know what, God, you know what? I don't want to deal with this. I don't want to go through this. Jesus is trying to make you. He's trying to get his power to reside on your life. But he cannot do it unless you allow him to work the works inside of you, to do of his will. And the Bible says to do of what? His good pleasure. His good pleasure is to make you into more like of his son, Jesus. Yes, yes, yes, yes, yes, yes. How do I know this? Let's go over to the book of Corinthians, 2 Corinthians. Chapter 12. Starting at verse 9, here's Paul speaking. He said, and he said unto me, my grace is what? Sufficient for you, baby. Listen, for my strength is made what? Perfect in what? Weakness. So he said, listen, with the attitude that I have, as long as I stay submitted to God, he said, now most gladly. Mm-hmm. See, if you're not submitted, you can't be glad. Mm-hmm. See, when you're glad that you can submit to God, now he says, therefore I will do what? I will what? Rather do what? Glory in my infirmity. Some of us got the wrong attitude. Mm-hmm. See, right now, the way things are in the world and what's happening right now, we need the anointing, baby. We need the power of God resting upon our life right now to make a difference in the world right now. Amen. But you got to have the right attitude. You must sense the anointing. You must sense the presence of God around you at all times. Yes, I need to be so sensitive to God right now that when I'm walking to the store or wherever I'm going, I'm sensing the presence of God, and that I need to stay holy. I need to be in that place of walking in holiness, and I need to keep my mind pure. I need to keep renewing my mind by the word of God. And he said, therefore, because I'm submitting to God, I most gladly, therefore, rather glory in my infirmity. Infirmity is that what? That what? That the power, that the what? The power of Christ may rest or be rubbed. Oh, shikaro. See, we talked about the alcohol, right? It need to be rubbed. He said, so basically what he was saying is, God, give me some more. Because now I realize what's going on. I understand that I'm under divine orders. I understand that I'm under divine assignment. So therefore, let the power of this anointing be rubbed upon me so that folks can be healed, folks can be delivered, and that when I pray in the spirit, the demons and devils are shaking. That when I bind and when I loose, something happens. That something happens in the spirit realm the moment I begin to open my mouth. Why? Because I most gladly glory in my infirmities. See, when we get the revelation of that, then I understand my assignment. I understand my place in the kingdom. And the devil is afraid of you. He's afraid of you. He's not afraid of a church member, but he is afraid of the anointing that destroys and breaks the yoke of the enemy. that the power of Christ may rest upon me. Therefore, listen to his attitude and him submitting to God. He said, therefore, in verse 10, he said, therefore, I take pleasure. Now, if you look at the scriptures, God takes pleasure in you. Right? God to do of his will and to do of God's good pleasure. But then you turn around and say, now I take pleasure. See, that's what the anointing will do for you, that you take pleasure in infirmities, in reproaches, in necessities, in persecutions, in distresses. For who? For who? No, for my bishop. No, no, no. For my pastor. No, no, no, no. For a teacher. No, for the evangelist. No, no, no. For the apostle. No, no, no. I see Rabbi. He said, for Christ, who? Christ's sake. We're going to set the record straight. For when I am weak, then I am what? Strong. I am what? Strong. I sense my flesh being weak. I sense that, Lord, I am losing it. I need to get myself together. I'm not praying the way I need to pray. I don't sense the presence of God the way I need to. You need to get back and get along and spend some time with God, realizing that I need the anointing in my life to make a difference. Amen. On the job, at school, or wherever it's at. It starts with your attitude and understanding the will of God for your life. That's where God is trying to transcend the church.
1: 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Remember to not be just a hearer of the word, but a doer of the word as well. This is First Lady Chellis Jones, and thank you for listening. Until next time.
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4: Hello, CSRA.
5: We're back again with Between the Pages. I'm Bill Turner.
4: And I'm Dana Turner. And this week, our book title is...
5: Not a Fan by Kyle Alderman.
4: We've had a pretty good time going back over this book. We read it months ago. We've been trying to really pick out the good pieces of the book that may hold your interest, you would say, maybe, or interest you most about the book.
5: Well, it's just a great book to begin with. And, I mean, I could sit here and read the whole book. That's how good the book is. It's got a lot of quotes from a lot of different people, a lot of stories about being a fan versus a follower. A lot of people will tell you they're a follower of Jesus when they're nothing more than a fan. That's why I said last week that the book will hurt your feelings, because you're thinking, oh, I follow Jesus, when you're just a fan of Jesus and you're fooling yourself.
4: Well, the very first page of the book asks this question, and it says, are you a follower of Jesus? And then it goes like, you know, it asks these questions. Do you go to church? Do you own a Bible? Did you grow up going to vacation Bible school or church camp? Have you ever worn witness wear? Or do you have a Jesus fish on your car? That's just a few of the questions. I can tell you, I have a Jesus fish on my car. I love my Jesus fish. And really, when you think about it, though, none of those things make you a Christian. And all of this is just in the very first chapter of this book. And let me tell you, it gets a lot more intense from there.
5: Well, let me read a little bit from the book in the first chapter. Well, here goes. It may seem that there are many followers of Jesus, but if they were honestly to define the relationship they have with him, I am not sure it would be accurate to describe them as followers. it seems to me that there is a more suitable word to describe them. They are not followers of Jesus. They are fans of Jesus. Here's the most basic definition of fan in the dictionary. It's an enthusiastic admirer.
4: That's just a paragraph from the book. And, you know, the book tells us that fans often confuse their admiration for devotion, and they mistake their knowledge of Jesus for intimacy with Jesus. So, you know, he asked the question in the book, do we think our good intentions make up for apathetic faith? And the first example he used of that in the book was that of Nicodemus. In John chapter 3, he was a well-known and respected man of God and member of the Sanhedrin. He had been an admirer of Jesus for some time. But there would be much for him to lose if he went public as a follower of Jesus. You know, what would people think? Would he lose his reputation as a religious leader? And by being a secret admirer of Jesus, it cost him nothing. But becoming a follower of Jesus would bring a high cost.
5: I just love the book. I mean, every page touched me beyond belief. I was just so, well, I was ashamed after I read the book. I mean, it broke my heart. And I'm still trying every day to become a follower of Jesus. And the book is great, though. I wish it should be required reading for everybody.
4: Well, you know, I was thinking about Nicodemus and when it talked about the high cost of what it would cost him to follow Jesus, one of the questions was, why do you think Nicodemus went to Jesus at night? Why would you think that he went to him at night instead of
5: scared?
4: Well, scared, but do you think it was because no one would see him?
5: Scared.
4: So it wouldn't cost him anything.
5: That's right.
4: So, you know, and sometimes what we do for Jesus in following him costs us a lot of times more than what we want to pay ourselves.
5: We want all the benefits, as long as we ain't got to do nothing for them.
4: Following, by definition, requires more than mental assent. It calls for movement. And I love this quote from the book. Since one of the reasons our churches can become fan factories is that we have separated the message of believe from the message of follow. Following is part of believing. To truly believe is to follow.
5: I look at it this way. If you're going through problems and you pray and a miracle happens and Jesus actually fixes your problem for you, saves your life, saves your grandson's life, you know, whatever it may be, then it's up to you to become a follower, because he did what you asked him to do. Now you got to do what he's asking you to do. And that's the key to this book, and it's the key to your life.
4: I know that with this book, they also had a study guide. We saw this, the actual title of this book, on a bulletin board, like a marquee in front of one of the churches one day we was riding by, and it says, "Are you a fan?" We wondered what that was.
5: And then I went to work, told a fellow Christian about it. I hope he don't mind me saying his name, but his name's Rodney. And he told me he just finished the book. And God bless him, he brought it in for me to read. But he warned me. He said, "Bill, it's going to hurt your feelings." And it did. It showed me that I was just a fan.
4: You know, as we were reading through the book, and it takes you to the scriptures, because to me, for the book to mean anything, it has to follow along with what the scripture says. And, you know, it becomes a theme all throughout scripture of what it means to follow Jesus. And it gave examples like Moses had to face Pharaoh. Noah got made fun of and got ridiculed by his friends, family. And Daniel had to face the lion's den. So the cost of following Jesus a lot of times is a lot higher than what we do want to pay. But I can tell you, this book, it brought about a lot of things. I was sitting here making notes, trying to make sure I didn't leave out anything that might entice you or make you want to go out and get this book and read it. But one of the quotes was, "Following Jesus isn't something you can do at night when no one notices. It's a 24-hour-a-day commitment that will interfere with your life." I had marked that there was a great story on page 36 of the book that I may come back to and read at some point. We will have to decide if we're going to be just a fan or a follower.
5: And that's 36 on the iPad. In the real book, I don't believe it's page 36.
4: And all through this book, what I liked about it was Kyle, he inserts fan stories, or I should say not a fan stories, all throughout the book. They're personal testimonies of people that have come to Jesus, and they will tell you in their relationship and what they went through, and they say, and I am not a fan, which I think is pretty pretty cool about it. So, you know, questions that he asked in the book that really made you think were things like, do you just know about Jesus, or do you really know him? Following Jesus or following the rules, are you self-empowered fan or spirit-filled follower? Does your life reflect what you say you believe? Do I know Jesus, and does he know me? There are so many good quotes and scriptures listed in the book. You need to get it and read it. Bill and I, when we read books, we sit and we talk about them, and this was one of those that he read, and he was taking, and Bill's a fast reader, but he was taking a long time reading this book, and I was like, are you ever going to get finished with the book? And he said, when you start reading it, you'll see what's taking me so long. So I got tired of waiting on him, so I went to my iPad, and I downloaded it on my iPad so I could start reading. But once I did start the book, I could see what he was talking about. It really, really makes you think of how your relationship with Jesus Christ is, and what it really truly means to walk with Jesus.
5: This is one of the not a fan stories at the end of one of the chapters. Once again, it's from Not a Fan, the book by Kyle Ottoman, but this is from Carolyn Day. I grew up in North Carolina, and though I believed in God, I didn't really have any kind of relationship with Jesus. As a student, I quickly became interested in the medical field, started working towards the goal of becoming a medical doctor. In the year 2000, I was studying to become a surgeon when things in my world began to fall apart. My husband at the time asked for a divorce. 2 days later, my mother committed suicide. The next year, I led a double life. I was a surgical resident at work, but the rest of the time, I was drinking heavily and contemplating my own suicide. I had no idea what to do or who to turn to. What soon became clear was that I couldn't bear these burdens of life alone. I had only visited church occasionally when I was growing up, but I found myself praying. I said, God, if you're there, please take some of this off of me. I felt like I had lost everything. God was all that was left, but I wasn't sure that was enough. After finishing my residency and getting married, my husband and I moved to the Louisville area to begin my career as a surgeon. Some friends invited us to come to church, and we accepted. Though coming to church every weekend, I found myself praying more and more. I started praying about whether or not I would give my all to God. 5 days after I started praying, Kyle invited anyone who was ready to surrender everything to Jesus and follow him. Next week, I was baptized. It was uncomfortable, but it was a clear sign of the obedience God was calling me to. To be honest, I didn't expect to feel as different as I do. I never understood it when people would say they were born again or saved. I guess it's not something you can really understand until you've been through it yourself. The healing I felt since giving my life to Christ is incredible. I think that's because only the great physician could heal the wounds of this surgeon, and he has. My name is Carolyn Day, and I'm not a fan.
4: That's just one of the many stories that Kyle places throughout the book. From a personal standpoint, you know, we said we would give ratings to these books as we read them. Now, these are our own personal views on the books. But I would say on a scale of 1 to 10, I would give this book a definite 10 for the information, but for the way he incorporates a scripture in it. He brings a scripture in it, brings it to life. And I just recommend it. I think it's a good book.
5: Well, my rating system is a little bit different. 5 is all you can get, and that's 5 amens. So I'm giving this book 5 amens, and I'm even giving it an extra hallelujah because it... I mean, it'll touch you. And not only that, he's got another book that we read, and it's called...
4: God's at War.
5: Yeah, God's at War. It's just as good and just as touching. He actually has a couple more books, but we haven't read them. But God's at War is going to be our next one, and I can't wait to do that. I mean, we could actually do a whole hour just on this book alone. We're just barely scratching the surface. And I'm telling you, every page has something that will affect you and touch you every time you look at it. Just me going back through it to refresh my memory. I almost read the whole book just sitting here.
4: Yeah.
5: Just do a little 15-minute review. So that's how powerful this book is. Please go out, get this book. We're even thinking about going to Louisville, Kentucky, where his church is, to see him and actually meet him.
4: I think that would be awesome to be able to experience that. But before we close the end of our thing, this is the small story, the short story I wanted you to read out of the book, because I thought it was so, to me it was so, it struck home. It says, this is Kyle writing, and he says, at the church where I'm a pastor, someone sent an email asking to be removed from the church membership. The stated reason for leaving read as follows. I don't like Kyle's sermons. That's all it said. That begs for some kind of explanation, so I decided to call the person. I checked the name of the person and got the phone number. I wanted to confirm that it wasn't my wife. That would have been kind of awkward. I was driving in my car and called him on my cell phone. When he answered, I simply said, hey, this is Kyle Eidelman. I understand you're leaving the church because you don't like my sermons. And there was a brief silence. I caught him off guard just as I had planned, and it was awkward for a moment. And then he started talking, rambling, really, trying to express what he meant. Somewhere in the middle of his lengthy explanation, he said something. What he said was not meant to be encouraging, but his words caused me to breathe such a sigh of relief that tears came to my eyes. I pulled over to the side of the road, grabbed a pen, and wrote down what he said. Well, whenever I listen to one of your messages, I feel like you're trying to interfere with my life. And he's like, that's kind of my job description. But do you hear what he was saying? He's saying, I believe.

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0: Hey, everybody. This is Bill Turner, and you are listening to Between the Pages. My wife, Dana Turner, who is the co-host, has some exciting news for you concerning Between the Pages. Dana, go ahead and tell them what we're doing.
3: Well, this year we've decided we're going to start on a new format, so we have brought a special guest into the studio this morning to record a book review. But before we get started on that book review, I wanted to introduce her to you. Her name is Christy Austin. She is with Enkindle Ministries.
0: Amen.
3: And we met her through some dear friends of ours, Paul and April Babb.
0: Yes, we did.
3: And so we're excited to have Christy here this morning. Christy, before we get started in the book, will you go ahead and tell us a little bit about Enkindle?
4: Absolutely. Well, first of all, I wanted to say thank you so much for having me out to the studio. This has just been so much fun already.
0: Well, I mean, thank you.
3: Yeah, we've
0: from the bottom
3: this,
0: of our heart to come out here and spend your time with us. We really, really appreciate it.
4: Well, it's a blessing, such a blessing to be here. And in Kendall Ministries, actually, my brother was a traveling evangelist full-time, and about 6 years ago, we started a ministry because he was ChadSeabright.com, and he wanted to be bigger than that.
0: Yeah. And he can bring it, too.
4: That's right.
0: He can bring it.
4: That's right.
0: We love him, too. He's good stuff.
4: And so he travels around America full-time, preaching and teaching the word, holding revival services, and he asked if I might want to be a part of that. And so we were sitting around the fire one day, and we said, in the spirit, we want to enkindle, as we were sitting in a very cold living room in Michigan, we want to enkindle in the spirit, much like a fire would in the physical. And so that's where the name came from.
0: Awesome.
4: And it has been such a fun journey and adventure over the last 6 years. Nationwide, we really believe the foundation of revival will come through prayer. So that is the foundation of our ministry. And we have the Enkindle Watchman Group. And again, that's nationwide. You can join us on Facebook, a closed group there. But really, we believe four pillars will facilitate revival to the Church of America. And those four things are preaching, God's word, discipleship, prayer, and worship.
3: Amen. Yes.
4: And
3: Amen.
4: So those are the four pillars of Enkindle Ministries, and we actually have a director over each one of those, and it has been so fun to just really watch as God's Spirit has exploded his ministry, is what we say. It's his ministry.
3: Right.
4: And so we're excited for these days and all he's doing.
3: Well, I tell you what, when we first met y'all, we came to one of the Enkindle
0: prayer meetings
3: mm-hmm. over at Christian Heritage Church, the old parsonage. And I'm telling you, when Bill and I left there, we were so excited.
0: Yeah. Mm-hmm.
3: Because, you know, being a part of this radio station, when it first started, we called it the Church Without Walls.
4: Wow.
3: And when we came into that prayer meeting that night, and I think there were seven or eight different churches there represented there that night. And I was just amazed. I was amazed, and I do want to say this, and I didn't tell you this. A gentleman that was there from Glory City Church.
4: Yeah.
3: What's his name?
4: Austin.
3: Okay.
4: Australian.
3: Yeah, Australian. Yes. when the prayer meeting was over and we all went back in the kitchen and we were having some brownies and stuff and we were just

0: standing there talking. Him and Bill had been talking, and he came up to me and he said, when you were in there and we were praying, he said, I just felt like the Lord spoke to me and wanted me to tell you that this this path that you have been on for the past year, that God has placed you there. And that it is right where you need to be.
1: Wow.
0: And me and Bill looked at each other, because we have started on this path in our church this past year, where God has brought about the deliverance ministry and miracles and stuff. And we're part of it, and we're so excited.
1: Sure.
0: But to get that word shows you how the Lord works, is that he sent me that confirmation that we had been praying about through someone that I just met. And that happened that night, that first night. So we were very excited and have looked forward to it every time y'all have it. So I just wanted to get that in there real quick before we get started. Anything else you want to say, Bill, before we?
2: Well, within Kendall, I mean, I'm just glad you came out to spend your time with us today and spread not only a wonderful book review, but in Kendall, because I believe in it and I believe it can bless so many more people than what it's doing already.
0: Right, because see, I think your reach is far beyond. We go to University Parkway Church of God, but I know you go to Cedar Creek Church.
1: I am.
0: And we have got to get down, break down these walls, these denominational walls, and let us all realize that we are there. We're all on the same team.
2: Yeah, we're all Christians.
1: Absolutely.
0: And it's so exciting to me to the way God is orchestrating and bringing this together.
1: Yes, and that's one thing that brought us to Aiken. We really believe the Lord really clearly spoke that Aiken was going to be the Enkindle hub, is kind of the words that he used. And so really honored to get into the community here. Mm-hmm. And one of my very favorite things to do, actually, is I attend many different prayer groups all around the community. And so it's just so fun to watch. But we really believe in the Church of America. And we believe that, man, if we would come together, what an army that would rise up.
0: Yes.
1: And so one of the standard things I say at every prayer group, which we meet every other Monday, we would love to have you at 6:30 Christian Heritage in that little parsonage there. Great time of dinner, worship, and prayer. But what I always say is that, you know, if we all worship and we all pray a little bit different, but if we'll just give each other the grace, you know, if someone's doing something you might not fully understand, you know, totally willing to talk about that, but if we would just extend grace to each other, it's kind of like that lollipop stand that you see at a gas station. My kids, we travel a lot, and so they love to see all the different flavors, you know, banana nut bread and all these lollipops. You've never even heard of half of these flavors. And I think of that as the Church of America, and it's so fun because we each bring a flavor. We each bring strengths.
0: Yes.
1: And so if we
2: it's all lollipops. It's all lollipops.
1: It's all sweet, like sugar, right?
2: Right. It don't matter. It does not matter.
1: Absolutely. And you know what? We're going to worship together for eternity, so let's just get used to each other down here. You know, that's what I say.
0: That's what I like to hear. I love that.
2: Yeah, I mean, it's the truth. I mean,
0: you know, when you said that about Enkindle being the hub here, it took me back to a revival we had a couple of years ago. We had an evangelist come through, and one of the things he spoke over, he said that the Lord had showed him that South Carolina, specifically in this area, was going to be a revival fire.
1: Wow.
0: And that fires were breaking out all over South Carolina, and it was going to be like a hub of where the revival was going to be starting. Right. And so that just spoke to me when you said that. I didn't know that's how Enkindle started. That's pretty exciting.
1: You know, Dana, that's even interesting, because I felt like the Lord shared with me just a couple of weeks ago, you know, we had martyrs in Charleston, you know, those nine that lost their life in prayer.
0: Right.
2: Amen.
1: And that was not in vain, because we know that the blood of martyrs cries out from the ground.
0: Yes.
2: Amen.
1: Which why in the Middle East, now the Muslims are having dreams and converting to Christianity.
0: Absolutely.
1: Because ISIS has killed so many that blood, the blood of the saints, will always cry out.
0: Yes.
1: And I believe those lives in Charleston, those were not in vain. And I do believe that revival is here. Charleston is the holy city. Mm-hmm. That's the nickname.
2: That's right.
1: And so I believe we used to say it in Kindle, you know, revival's coming. And I've recently actually switched that. And I say revival's here. Revival has begun.
0: Absolutely.
1: You know,
0: absolutely.
1: And it is so fun to watch.
0: It really is. It's an exciting time. I know it's even, we feel like that at our church. Revival's here.
1: Yeah.
0: God's doing some amazing things in our church. And so I'm just praying that we can continue. Bill and I talked about wanting to get the Australian. I can never remember his name. The guy. I just
2: the
0: love
2: mate.
0: His accent.
2: The
1: mate. That's good. He would like that.
0: From Glory City. We've read Catherine Nala's book, Living in the Miraculous. And so we thought maybe it would be interesting to get him and his wife out here to the studio and stuff. Yeah. And so God's just opening so many doors, and we're so excited about it.
1: They're a blast.
0: Yes.
1: Y'all would love them. They would be so much fun.
0: Okay. So I guess.
2: Because he hadn't been back since.
0: Last time he was not there, we missed him, and we were hoping to get to talk with him tonight, and then we have other circumstances, so we will get together, though, so it was exciting. Okay, so let's start on this book review. What book did you decide to come out today and review for our listeners?
1: All right, well, I am an avid reader, and it's so funny, when I told my sister, I am always telling my sister about some book review, and so I called her this morning, and I said, I am so excited a radio station actually asked me to do a book review. And she said, you're perfect at that because you could sell so many books. You're always trying to sell a book. So this book is called Angels That Gather, and it's by Paul Keith Davis, who I actually had never heard of. Mm-hmm. I just found it on the shelf at the store. It was really highlighted to me. Mm-hmm. And, you know, sometimes we talk about principalities, and I actually just got so tired of focusing on the darkness. Like, that's just draining at times. And so I've really been focusing on the light. That's what the Lord's commanded me to do.
0: Right.
1: So
2: me too,
1: this awesome.
2: Year, actually.
1: Really?
2: Yep, stay in the light. Don't worry about the dark, because I would always go dark real quick. Well, if you don't, you know, stay in the dark. It's all good.
1: Yes. Yeah. It's so much more life-giving, because the dark can kind of suck you dry, you know?
0: Yep. That's exactly right.
2: My step is lighter this year.
1: Hallelujah. So the book, actually, the Lord has really been showing me this experientially. I try to travel out about once a month. I still have three boys at home, and so I don't travel much more than that, but one of the things that he's been speaking to me, and this is so exciting because he gave me this vision a while back, and I blogged about this a few weeks ago, and what he showed me was the United States of America. Mm-hmm. And this is actually a country that I love. I just grew up loving this nation.
2: Amen.
1: That we live in.
2: Amen.
1: And what I saw over our nation was a really dark cloud, mm-hmm. and it covered that. Right below that cloud, I saw this stage, and it was kind of suspended by chains. Mm-hmm. And on that stage, I saw, it was almost like this circus act, okay? It was just all kinds of craziness. And I was looking at it, and I had tear-filled eyes. I was looking at the dark cloud, and it looked so dark. And I'm looking at this circus, which was such a distraction. And I looked around, and I saw all of these people, and they were looking at the darkness with tear-filled eyes. They were in awe of the distraction. And the Lord immediately, in this vision, he commanded me, take your eyes off of the darkness. And as I shifted my eyes, I saw people to my right that were just filled with God's goodness. They were filled with God's love. They were bright. They were light. And they were serving others.
0: Right.
1: And as they were serving, I saw this long line of people. If you can picture, lots of people lined up almost like for a ride at an amusement park. And these people, they looked heavy. They looked depressed. They looked hopeless. And as they passed through these people that were filled with joy and life and were serving them, they instantly made this change, and they were instantly, that darkness was lifted from them. Mm-hmm. And immediately I felt a quaking or shaking under my feet, and I looked down, and the Lord said, that is my church. Because the church of Acts, when it prayed, the ground literally shook.
0: Right. Yes, absolutely.
1: And amen. What he said was, that is the underground church, which I know we're not literally underground because we're not in a communist
0: country.
1: That's right. But my church is praying, and there is a mighty movement going on, mm-hmm. and you can be a part of that light, or you can focus on the darkness, and you right. can focus on the distraction and the political stage and all those things, which right. I totally think you should vote. That's our right. American right.
0: Right,
1: but
0: sure.
1: focusing on all of that stuff, because this is one of the greatest harvests that has ever gone on in the history
0: Absolutely.
1: Of who we are. And so I decided that day I'm going to focus on the light, and I really believe that there's a great harvest of souls that are coming in.
0: Absolutely.
1: And I am super excited to be a part
0: yes.
1: of that.
2: Amen.
1: And so when I happened to see this book, Angels That Gather, I got so excited, because the whole premise of this book, he takes it out of a verse in Matthew 13:41. And that verse says, "The Son of Man will send forth his angels, and they will gather out of his kingdom all stumbling blocks and those who commit lawlessness." And so what he says was, he wrote this book in 2007, and he said that he began witnessing in different services. He was seeing a lot of angels.
0: Mm-hmm.
1: And specifically right now, what he's saying, Paul, the author, is saying, is that the Lord is releasing what he calls angels that gather.
0: Uh-huh.
2: Hmm.
1: And it's so cool, because it's something that I've heard different people say. My own sister, she said she was driving down the road and she kept seeing light flashes in the sky, almost look like stars.
0: Mm-hmm.
1: And she believes that the Lord, it was him releasing angels on
0: Absolutely,
1: the earth.
0: Absolutely, yeah.
1: And so the cool thing about this book for me was, experientially, I've seen this great harvest as I've traveled. I've seen and watched God move in phenomenal ways. I've seen suicide specifically lifted many times, depression, anxiety, all of these things, self-hatred amongst women. And so when I read this book, so much of it was confirmation of what I've actually been seeing.
0: Mm-hmm. Right.
2: That's awesome.
0: Right. That yeah. is awesome. Well, go ahead and tell us some more about it, because I'm like really getting into this. And the next thing I'm going to ask you is, when you're done with that, can I read it?
1: Absolutely. The answer is yes. I have it all marked up, but you're welcome to look past that. Well, what Paul says, the other thing that I've noticed, I happen, because I get the privilege of traveling often, and we have a lot of social media and different things that really connect people across mm-hmm. the nation. Mm-hmm. So I get to see a lot of different churches, not just here locally in Aiken, but also across the nation, and watching what God's people have been walking through.
0: Mm-hmm.
1: And one of the patterns and trends that I've noticed is that in the last year, it just really seems that God's anointed children of God have been really walking through the refiner's fire.
0: Right.
1: I mean, I have had friends struggling with all kinds of things, from cancer to divorce to death to you name it. And I have noticed the pattern and just thought, Lord, you know, what are you up to? Because it's too much to be coincidence.
0: Right.
1: And we know that the enemy can't do anything to us that God does not allow.
0: Mm-hmm.
1: And so if he's allowing it, he's going to use it, and he's going to actually bless it doubly. And so one of the things I noticed was that refiner's fire. And in this book, what he says is, this is actually a quote. The author says, "The Holy Spirit once told me, if you will allow me to remove the stumbling blocks within you, I will then remove the ones before you."
2: Amen.
0: Amen. I like that quote.
1: Isn't that good?
0: Yeah, I like that.
1: And so it really confirmed to me what's going on with these angels that gather, and how this author explains it through the research that he's done, is that these angels actually remove stumbling blocks.
0: Mm-hmm.
1: And so oftentimes when I'm gathered in a service or in a conference and I'm speaking to people, I see all kinds of stumbling blocks right before my eyes.
0: Right.
1: I see distraction. I see people walking in and out, whatever, you know, all kinds of distractions. I see resistance. I see all kinds of things that I know are specifically stumbling blocks for them to not receive the word.
0: Sure.
1: And what I've noticed is that's actually decreased. And I had shared with you before, there was a venue, a specific venue that I've been to a few times, and the audience is more resistant. Mm-hmm. You know, there's just really no better way to say it. And when I started revival ministry, you know, you picture the Billy Graham revival.
0: Right.
1: And you think, you know, you're going to teach and the altars are going to be flooded. And
2: it started on Monday and you're in a stadium Saturday. Thank you, Jesus.
1: That's right. And goodness, that first teaching was so much different than that. I think if they had tomatoes, rotten tomatoes, they would have been throwing them at me.
2: Or is your family sitting there just looking at you?
1: Oh, yeah, I guess. My mom. Shout out to mom. She's
0: right.
1: So sweet.
0: They always support us, don't they?
1: That's right. But anyways, I have just watched God's hand transform that. Mm-hmm. And honestly, Chad and I, my brother, we've even talked about it. You know, there's nothing differently that we're doing that, you know, sure, the Lord's grown us, I'm sure, but we're teaching the same out of the word. We're praying the same. We're doing all of those same things. But there's something that has shifted that I've noticed amongst the audience.
0: Uh-huh.
1: And I believe when I started reading this book, it made so much sense to me because God's releasing these angels that gather.
0: Right.
1: And the angels that gather specifically remove stumbling blocks from people so that they can receive his word.
0: Absolutely, yes.
1: And so as those angels are released, people are receiving it, they're hearing it, they're going deeper, you know, all kinds of things are taking place. Depression is lifted, addictions are lifted, you know, grief
2: fear.
1: Is lifted.
0: They're responding to the word, right?
1: Yes. And so it was so cool for me to be able to pick up this book and have something in writing to confirm exactly we've witnessed.
2: Don't you love it when you get confirmation?
1: Yes.
2: Because I was just sitting here thinking, this is just overpowering to me because when we first met Christy at the prayer meeting, I felt like I've known her forever, and I mean her brother.
0: Immediately, like a brother, kindred spirit.
2: Yeah, immediately, I just loved your brother.
1: Yes.
2: I could tell he was godly. Your husband, I'm teasing. Just because I like your husband too, because he can take a joke and he can give him that too.
1: Oh
2: so,
1: yeah. He keeps us laughing. That's his, if nothing else.
2: Because he's kind of like me. His resting face is not a pleasant, you know, face.
1: Yeah.
2: You know,
0: or
2: I get
0: the
2: same.
0: Think you're right, mad, right?
2: You know, so I recognize him immediately. Okay, me and him can deal with each other. So, it's just been a blessing, and I am so grateful for it. So,
0: Well, Christy, let me ask you something. This book, anything else that it done? Did it specifically teach you anything that you can share with others that may make them more aware?
2: Briefly,
0: you know, of what you talk about these gathering angels when you're in a service or a conference or whatever.
1: Sure. Mm-hmm.
0: To notice the response. Is there something specific that you can teach the listeners or tell them that stood out to you in the book that made it where you know you could? You could see the response, I guess, is what I'm, you know.
1: Yeah, absolutely. Well, one of the biggest things I walked away with going is I really believe, and we've walked through our own, you know, fiery furnace, my husband and I, over the last year. And I really want to encourage listeners, one, today, just to say, I don't know where you're at. You know, you may be at the mountain or you may be in the valley. I don't know.
0: Right.
1: But just know that the Lord is using that and burning so many ropes off you.
0: Yes.
1: And I love the author's heart because if we will allow these angels to come and remove our own personal stumbling blocks, then he will remove those in front of us. And so I really wanted to encourage listeners with that today. But two, one of the things the author says is that there's the great harvest is coming in. This is the
2: Amen.
1: Time of the great harvest.
0: Yes.
1: And
0: Amen.
1: So there's literally storehouses all over the place, and they might not look traditional necessarily. Mm-hmm. They might not be a seminary school. Now they could be, but they may, you know, they may be a ministry school. They may be, there's just these little pockets, and it's almost like in the time of Joseph, you know, the storehouses that you have because the famine is coming. And so another thing that he says, I'm just going to read this sentence because I thought it was really good. He talks about the function of overseers. And he says that overseers will delegate their spiritual authority in the wheat fields surrounding the storehouses through prayer, praise, and prophetic decrees to bring in an allotted harvest. Now listen to this, because I really believe this for Aiken and in our area, Williston and the CSRA. Strategic cities and regions are being prepared as storehouses to implement worship and ministry in the order of David's tabernacle to facilitate this plan. No power in the realms of darkness will be able to withstand this commission.
0: Wow. The hair on my arm just stood up when you read that.
2: Yeah, because Perry Stone mentioned like the wheat and all that. So, I mean, everything's coming together. That's
0: when you read that, it's like the Holy Spirit, I could just feel that connection when you said that about this area being a place for worship and ministries and the storehouse for those. Oh, that's just so awesome. Will you read that again? Can you find that again? I love that.
1: Absolutely. And one of the things is that it's so awesome because I happen to be married to a worship pastor.
0: Uh-huh.
2: That is awesome.
0: Yeah, that's right.
1: Oh, yeah. The first time I ever heard him lead worship, I'm like, I will follow that guitar anywhere. And so it's so fun that not only do I get to sit in that in a formal church setting week after week and minister with him, but also I get to hear that in my living room every single day.
2: And he is very blessed and talented. Extremely.
1: Very anointed. Amen. When he plays and sings, it's like a healing rain.
0: Yes.
1: You know, just a soaking. And so, anyways, I do believe there's a lot of keys coming through worship in our days. But let me read this again, Dana. The overseers will delegate their spiritual authority in the wheat fields surrounding the storehouses through prayer, praise, and prophetic decrees to bring in an allotted harvest. Strategic cities and regions are being prepared as storehouses to implement worship and ministry in the order of David's tabernacle to facilitate this plan. No power in the realms of darkness will be able to withstand this commission.
2: Amen.
0: Amen. Receive that. That's awesome. Yes.
2: Now, would you tell us who wrote the book again and the name of the book?
1: Absolutely. The author is Paul Keith Davis, and the name of the book is called Angels That Gather, Empowerment for End of the Age Harvest.
2: Amen. Well, I hate to do it, but our time is running out. We already went way past our normal mark. But and if you like, you can pick up this book at Fully Armored in the Aiken Mall. They're good people. Love them to death.
0: Or get them to order it, order it. This book was written in 2007. Yes. But you can go in and Emily or Sam or Katrina Wong will be happy to order it for you.
2: That's Fully Armored, Aiken Mall. And I want to thank Christy for coming out and spending her morning with us. It's just been a blessing.
0: It has been a blessing.
2: We feel very blessed to have met you, and I'm just walking real light right now.
1: Thank you. It really is an honor to link in Aiken, and I just really pray blessings over this station and over y'all's ministry.
2: Thank you so much.
1: You're advancing the kingdom,
2: Amen.
1: And we're all on the same team
0: doing that.
1: So,
2: shout out to your husband and children right now. Go ahead.
1: Yes. Shout out to my amazing, I call him love of my life and my cell phone husband.
2: TMI. Come on.
1: Paul Austin at Cedar Creek Church. Amen. He's the worship pastor there. And my three amazing boys who are warriors, Isaiah, Eli, and Asher.
0: Oh, love those
1: love
0: names.
1: Them all.
0: That's awesome. Yes. Christy, thank you for being here with
2: us.
1: Thank you.
0: And we will get together again.
2: Right. And once again, this has been Between the Pages with Bill and Dana Turner. Thank y'all for listening, and God bless.
3: 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We hope you enjoyed our book review this month. Please join us again next month for a new book review. Until then, God bless.
1: In Kindle Ministries is a group of people nationwide who feel called to facilitate revival in the Church of America. 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

0: Hello, friends, and welcome. My name is Henry Schaefer, and I pastor the University Parkway Church here in Aiken, South Carolina. Now let's move right on into today's message and hear what God will speak into your life concerning Jesus is the answer.
1: All my job is a day's test. Whatever problem you're going through today,
2: I know that your skies
1: whatever
2: are
1: you
2: dark.
1: Whatever you're dealing with
2: you
1: in life, come on. Jesus is the answer.
2: In case you don't know.
1: He put it upon a pole, and it came to pass that if the serpent had bitten any man, when he beheld the serpent of brass, what did he do? He lived. Father, we love you. Thank you for today. Thank you for your blessings. And as we minister this word today, Father, I pray, Lord, that you would help me be faithful in declaring, be careful of using the Bible. And Lord, that you would help me to declare this word effectively to these, your people today. Now, I bind the spirit of Jezebel that would try to come against us. I bind the strong men that would be in people as well, and that would keep them from receiving the word. And any spirit that came in this place that is not of God, we command you to leave. We bind you, and we command you to go to the four corners of this property. You're not welcome in this place no more. We take our spiritual authority over you in Jesus' name. Now, Father, let your anointing rest upon this place in your presence. In Jesus' name we pray. Everybody says, you may be seated in the presence of the Lord. So that red light on the back means that we're live and on the radio and they're listening audience. So let's welcome in our listening audience this morning. Make some noise for them. So here we have a story in the Bible where God had given the people victory, the Canaanites. Then all of a sudden, you see in the story that the people start to murmur against God. And when they murmur against God, then all of a sudden he sends fiery serpents among them. And the fiery serpents bit and killed thousands of them. There were, I mean, we're talking about 1 million+, 2 million, 3 million people. A lot of people died in this incident that took place. Now, what happens is that the people repent. They go to Moses and say, Moses, what do we need to do? Many of our people are dying. So what Moses is instructed by God to do is take a fire, make a serpent and put it up on a pole, raise this pole up, just like we would have here, like this bird, this eagle that's on the American flag, and he would raise up that serpent on a pole, and everybody who would look upon it could live. Somebody shout amen. Now, the thing is, on this fiery serpent that's made, is that they would lift it up because there would be how many people away from there? I mean, there's a lot of people. So the higher you lifted it, what? The more people could see it. So you'd lift that pole up, right? And all who looked upon that fiery serpent, what happened to them? They lived. Now, Jesus tells us in John chapter 3 in the New Testament, I'm not preaching this part of it, I'm just trying to tell you what Jesus uses that incident with Moses in the New Testament, and he says this in John chapter 3. He says, just as Moses lifted up the serpent in the wilderness, so must the Son of Man be lifted up. And he says, he goes on to tell us in John 3:16, for God so loved the world that he gave his, and that's the story that's used to tie Christ looking back towards that serpent, and the serpent that was lifted in the wilderness was who? Was a type of Jesus lifting him up. That makes sense? So when we lift that object up, that was used at that time to make that happen, you know, and many people were healed. Well, then there's a story in the Bible that I'm going to just let you know as we preach this here, is that how important it is to fully understand the Bible. And what does the Bible have to say about different things? Because now we're going to fast forward in time. From the time of Moses, we're going to go to the time of King Hezekiah. We're moving forward some 770 years past the time of Moses. And when we look at that time in Moses, I want you to go to 2 Kings chapter 18. I'm going to pull this up in my Bible. Who has a Bible with them? If you got a Bible, somebody shout, I got a Bible. I didn't say electronic Bible. I said a Bible. Say, I got a Bible. I got two of them up here. I got a Bible and an electronic Bible. 2 Kings chapter 18. 2 Kings 18 and verse 4, 1 to 4. Here's what we're going to say. This is 770, 780. You can write it in your Bible. Past the time Moses in the wilderness. And they have lifted up this serpent. Watch this here. Now it came to pass in the third year of Hoshea, the son of Elah, king of Israel, that Hezekiah, the son of Ahaz, king of Judah, began to reign. Now what did he? 25 years old was he when he began to reign, and reigned 29 years in Jerusalem. His mother's name was Abi, and the daughter of Zechariah. And he did that which was right in the sight of the Lord according to all that David his father did. Now look what he did here. This is the key part here. He removed the high places. He broke down images. He cut down the groves. He broke the image. He broke in pieces the brazen serpent that Moses had made. For unto those days the children of Israel did burn incense to it. Now, here's the story of a good king, and he comes on the throne. He's one of the very wise and very prosperous king, King Hezekiah. 770 years after Moses lifted the serpent up in the wilderness, then you see all of a sudden that the children of Israel has done something to that object. They have taken that object, and they have made an object of worship. And that they have burned incense unto that object. Though at one time it was used for what God had wanted it to be used for, but over time and over some things that the enemy gets involved in certain things and he misconstrues the use of what God has it for. Does that make sense? Now, as I seem to try to, this might be a lesson that I'm going to put together for the next 2 or 3 days, next 2 or 3 Sundays if the Lord doesn't come back. But I want to talk to you about being careful about using the Bible. Because there's a lot of people who takes the Bible and that they will misconstrue, or they don't have a really good understanding of what the Bible is all about, especially in the end time. What I want to talk to you about is end time deception. End time deception that is going to come into the church, and it is going to show itself up here. And it's going to show itself up in a lot of other places, and it has shown itself up in many other places. Now, the things that we're going to talk about, I want to let you know and put together some things for you so that you can see right off the bat how some things happen. So I had an article that was sent to me this week, and it was by the United Methodist Church, the news. Someone says, well, you shouldn't tell us that. I'm going, when you get the microphone, you can do it. Somebody shout amen. But here's the thing. I'm letting you know the source of where I'm getting the material at. You can go on the website, and you can right now on your smartphone read it. Because this is a 2019 article. This is just released. And it is the news, fair, faithful, trusted. And it's the commentary. Be careful using the Bible. So let's just look at this for a moment. Can we look at what are they speaking about being careful using the Bible in things? One must be careful in using the Bible as a source of moral standards. Now, that right there should be enough just to take a red flag and you need to throw this thing away. Somebody shout amen. But that's not how the enemy works. The enemy works through deception. And the very key thing, the thing is that here's the sad part about it, is that when you're deceived, you don't know you're deceived. That's the sad part about deception. When you're deceived, you don't know you're deceived. When you're being used by Jezebel, you don't know you're being used by Jezebel. That makes sense. When you're being used by a false spirit of prophecy, you don't know it, or you wouldn't be yielding to it. See, that's the key part about deception. Now, as free as we are here at University Parkway, and all I can tell you, y'all should have been with us yesterday. Somebody shout amen. Yeah, and when I die, and if the Lord doesn't come back and I die, don't you bury me in a white church. Somebody shout amen. Don't put me away that way. Amen. I want Zach singing. I want Zach playing. And I want somebody worshiping the Lord. And somebody's probably going to be saying, praise God, he's gone. Praise God, he's gone. That might be some of the way that they're going to be doing it. But that's not the way that I think that we should send people out of this place. Amen. I'm talking about worship the Lord, speak a word to the people, comfort the people, and celebrate a home going. And just not let it be in word only, but let it be in worship. Amen. And I've been to several funerals here recently, and I'm going, this is amazing how they send people home. Amen. So I always said it like this here before, is that I wanted 30 days of mourning. But no, don't do me that way. Just have one day of worship and send us on out of the place. Amen. It'll be all right. So I don't know how I got into that. But, free, being free. Because, you know, being free means that you are free. You're free to worship here. You're free to worship. I mean, there's people who dance across the front. We use flags here. There's things that happens in here that doesn't happen in other churches because of what? One thing, what? Free. So here's the thing, is that how do we draw and make sure that deception does not enter in to anything? That makes sense. Because I'll never forget Derek Prince talking about the Wizard of Oz. And if you've ever listened to anything of Derek Prince, if you haven't listened to him more than one, just one, you need to listen to everything that man has ever said. You need to listen to everything that that man has ever said that's recorded. And if you haven't, then shame, shame, shame on you. I'm just letting you know. He said he was sitting in a service one year in 1977. And in 1977, that the anointing of deliverance came upon him. And he said, from this moment on, he says, I have declared war on witchcraft in America since 1977. And he used Derek Prince to really start some things about deliverance. Does that make sense? Yeah, well, I just don't believe that kind of stuff. That's all right. We can get that out of you, too. Somebody shout amen. Yeah, we know how to get that out. Doubt and unbelief. So look at here. So being careful is what this minister here says is about being careful about using the Bible. One must be careful in using the Bible as a source of moral standards. Throughout history, the Bible has too often been used to justify one's own moral preferences rather than to seek God's will about a human behavior. The Bible has been quoted to support slavery, to support segregation. The Bible continues to be used to oppose women's work outside the home and female ordination. Others quote the Bible to oppose slavery and segregation and to affirm women's rights to equals to a man's. So it goes both ways, they say. In studying the Bible, it's necessary to realize that often God is cited as supporting whatever values are normative at the time in history. Those timely standards is what this gentleman who's writing this says. So let's go ahead and dig a little deeper. Can I dig a little deeper? Remember, the Bible talks about Abraham having sexual relations with Hagar. Remember, Sarah was made in order to produce her first son, Ishmael. Only later did Sarah produce Isaac, through whom Jews traced their ancestry. See, now all this is sounding really good, but a big lie you get ready to get told. Somebody shout amen. Remember King Solomon, legendary 1,000 wives and concubines. Today, we would call Abraham and Solomon's sexual actions adultery and not condone such actions for the behavior of others. Remember that in ancient Israel, eating shellfish and wearing clothes of two different fabrics, oh, man, they were sad, wasn't it? At the same time, was called an abomination. Walking too many places on the Sabbath was considered sinful. I'm just trying to let you know, don't use the Bible. Let's listen to it. So much of what was considered sinful or acceptable was simply the norms or standards that were practiced by the majority of the people at that time, but they are condemned today. He's setting up a question for you. Sadly, that practice hasn't changed. As a child, we couldn't have playing cards in our house. Who remembers those days? Some of you ain't going to tell it. Dancing and even going to the movies were frowned upon. Drinking alcoholic beverages were not allowed. I was told that Jesus and his disciples drank grape juice. Now, if you believe that, come on, everybody. Get real. They saved the best wine to last. Don't you remember that in his first miracle he did in Cana? He saved the best wine for last. The Bible even tells us, watch, I'm not condoning drinking, but I'm just letting you be aware. Watch this here, is that the Bible tells us that when a person is dying, to do what to them? Give them strong drink when they're dying. We give them what? Opioids. We give them what? We give something to put them out. You know what the Bible, you know what they did? I'm just letting you know what the Bible says. Don't, you know, hear what's this part about? Be careful using the Bible. It'll mess you up. Be careful using the Bible because you can make it pretty much say anything you want it to say at any time you want it to say. So you have to say, how do we do this? Look at this one here. That brings us to the question sharply dividing the Christian community in our time. You ought to be able to already know this. How are we to think about and act towards the LGBTQ community? We know that the majority of Americans do not oppose homosexual relations. Really? You know the majority does not? Really? I think it's probably overwhelming the majority opposes homosexual relations. Would you not say so? So you see, he's setting this up here. This is a minister that is setting this up. Am I doing all right today? But you see, here's the thing, is a lot of people don't want to hear this. They want to hear how good, I'm just letting you know that that thing is, well, I don't like going to University Parkway, and that's okay. I'll go find me a church where they're going to love me, they're going to take care of me, and then you need to know what they're going to teach, because they sure not going to teach this from no pulpit. It won't be said. Next thing you know, you're going to find yourself right in the middle of it. You won't know it. Deceived like the rest of them. So, Americans do not oppose homosexual relations, he says, yet others believe that while every person is a child of God, homosexual behavior is a choice and is sinful. And marriage is only to be affirmed by between a man and a woman. The key question is for me. See, they always raise this question. Then you have to answer it. That's the same way that the devil did it in the garden. Has God said that if you eat of this, you'll die? You'll not die. Has God said? Well, see, that's how the devil always brings that little caveat to you in a question. Is this right? Is this wrong? Look at this one here. A key question for me is that position simply an expression of ancient and cultural norms? Or is that the timeless moral position sanctioned by God? Think about it. The writers of the Bible did not know about germs. Now he's going to just tell you how ignorant they were in the Bible. They did not know about germs. Boy, I tell you what, when I read stuff like this here, I just want to know how ignorant people are who write stuff like this. Because those people did understand what germs were. And they did understand that even if their house had mold in it, God had made declarations of how they were to take care of the mold in their own houses when they found it. That God taught them and showed them exactly what was going on. You understand what I just said? Don't think that these people were dummies. That these people were smart and they understood things. So when I read someone writes that about God's word, about God's people, that they didn't understand germs. And they did not know what it was. They understood more about washing hands than what people do today.

Somebody shout amen. My God. That's why they thought that some of their persons became sick. They thought they were possessed by devils. That's what he's writing. You see, the Bible is very clear that sickness was brought by demons and devils. And that's what Jesus did. He went about casting out demons and healing the sick. You see, he's bringing into question the things and the deception bringing in of what we even believe to this day. You see what I mean? So today, almost all people of faith understand germs and infections, and they treat such conditions with antibiotics such as penicillin. And that may or may not work. Doctors know this here. Doctors will tell you this here. We know that we give this to some people. We know it cures them. We know we give it to other people with the same parameters, and it doesn't cure them. What's the rub, bub? My rub is this here. Get the demons out, and you'll see it'll work just like the other ones, too. You get the demon out, it'll heal them, too. Some people don't see it. They don't understand that. That makes sense, but a lot of them do. They just are not going to tell you that. There's a lot of people who know that they see something demonic. But in this article here, he's making us out like that those who believe in that was a time of time past. I'm telling you, be careful at what the Bible says. Be careful using the Bible. It'll mess you up. Somebody shout amen. Today, almost all people of faith understand germs and infections, and they treat such conditions with antibiotics such as penicillin. The writers of the Bible also did not know about genetics, but we do. Okay, we understand that when we do not choose the color of our eyes, the texture of our hair, or the pigment of our skin, likewise, most scientists and psychologists today believe that same gender orientation is not a matter of choice. Let's go a little bit deeper, he says, into the issue of morality. How do we distinguish between values that are timely and those that are affirmed by norms of the majority of the people in history, but are changed or updated in another generation because of new understandings, and the values are timeless? See, what is an eternal value? He asks. What's an eternal value? Here it is in the Bible. You ready for this? Creation. God created the earth, heaven and the earth. That's timeless. That's eternity. That God has given up, he has breathed into every man the breath of life. He's going right back to the Bible to prove that there are certain things in the Bible that you can hold to, then there are certain things that are not timeless and that you can't, because we are smarter than that now than those things. Secondly, only to God, humans as the most important entities exist. Therefore, what is moral in a timeless sense is whatever is helpful to human beings at that time. Why should we oppose slavery and segregation? Well, first of all, let me tell you this here. When I talk about slavery in the Bible, I'm going to tell you this here. It's wrong. We know it's wrong. I mean, we've come way past that, but I'm going to tell you this here. There's a book in the Bible called Philemon. It's a little tiny one-page book. And there is a man by the name of Philemon who was a runaway slave. And this man, Onesimus, and them in that book right there, when Onesimus have run away, that these things are taking place, that Paul tells him to receive him just like he would be received. But Paul does not try to straighten out the issue of slavery at that time. If Paul was against it, he would have straightened it out, but he did not. He was only straightening out unforgiveness and forgiving people. So slavery has been something. I don't condone slavery, but I'm just letting you know that if you don't know these issues yourself and you haven't been taught this yourself, then you can make the Bible say anything you want it to say. Does that make sense? And there was time when they had indentured servants. That was the time frame that they're in. Thank God that we don't live in that number. But all across the world today, there are people in slavery today. Somebody shout amen. You need to know it. And they're in slavery today just because you don't say it exists in the world. And that's what the enemy has done. He's brought slavery.

about is wrong. That makes sense. So here's the thing, is that there are timeless values that God puts in His Word. And this man is bringing all of these questions up to you who may not know anything, cannot rightly divide the Scriptures. You can't rightly divide it. So therefore, you get off and you break off into black Hebrewism. And you say that the Jews isn't real. And you say that they're not the chosen people. You get into all this mess. And the church gets deceived. Deception comes into the church and it pulls away people. And here you have a man right here who has a reverend on his name. And I've never got my articles published across the internet like this. Timeless values of segregation, or therefore what is moral in a timeless sense, is whatever is helpful to human beings. So why should we oppose slavery and segregation? Because it's hurtful. So why do the Ten Commandments forbid murder and stealing and lying and coveting? Because it's hurtful. Almost everyone affirms a close, caring relationship between man and woman. We become concerned only when the sexual component is added. What he's saying is that when a man and a man want to have a good relationship, why can't they? And a woman have a good relationship, why can't they? And the only time that when sex becomes involved, then we frown on it. That's what he's saying. So if you can just get past this part about a sexual encounter with her or him of the same gender, why not have the same moral standards for same gender relationships as for heterosexual relationships? You see what he's saying? Let's have the same, let's treat them the same. No promiscuity, no coercion, no insensitivity. Instead, let's seek commitment, faithfulness, mutual sensitivity, caring, and support. Who does that hurt? You see what I'm saying? But they forget, this man forgets Romans chapter 1 and Romans chapter 2 tells us, because they did not know God and did not want to know God in His fullness, that God gave them up to a reprobate mind. That in their lust they burned zeal one for another, man for a man and a woman for a woman, and God gave them up. He destroyed Sodom and Gomorrah because of homosexuality. That's put in the Bible for a reason. He tells us it's an abomination for a man to lie with a man and a woman to lie with a woman, or a woman with an animal. It's in the Bible. Remember what I said. Be careful. Boy, you know what everybody says, but Pastor, when you're not here, we don't have services like this. I mean, you know, it's a listen, and that's fine. That's good. That's okay. That's not my mission, though. Somebody shout amen. My mission is to teach. My mission is to preach. My mission is to warn the body of Christ of what's coming in the last days. He said, for in the last days they would heap teachers to themselves who have itching ears, who would tell them what they wanted to hear, and the church would grow. Be careful. You ready for this here? My, this is some good preaching here. I know this is not exciting for all the people who came. This is not what you came here for. But here I can guarantee you, if you come back, you will not hear nothing but only the truth proclaimed from the pulpit at University Parkway Church of God. Somebody shout amen. And just like these people did with Moses, and just like they took this brazen serpent and they lifted it up on a pole, and Jesus, they were used to look and many were healed, over 770 or 780 years, they took that object and made it an object of worship, and they twisted what God had done and what God had said. They carried it on. They said, look at this here. If it was good then, and I'm going to tell you something else while I'm preaching too, while I'm going ahead and saying it. They say, go ahead and say it. I'm going to tell you something else. And this is something that I have never, ever thought about. I believe I understand why the Ark of the Covenant is hidden today. And the pot of manna and Aaron's rod, that butter, it's hidden. If it was known where

My God, help me today. Somebody help me. So, while I'm going ahead, I'm going to go ahead and tell it all. Somebody say he's going to tell it all today. If I can get this thing to turn on. I have 14 computers. I have 3 tablets. A phone. And I'm trying to remember all the passwords on everything, especially when I get up here like this. You know what I mean? How can I get this thing on quick enough? So first of all, let's do this here. I'm going to tell you 7 reasons why pastors are not going to tell you the truth and tell you some things. Now, this was something that, and I'm just going to hit the bullet items. I'm not going to, it's only 10 after 11 anyway. Everybody laughs. Somebody go over there and warn him. I appreciate you, brother, coming over here today to get my coat and my shirt all looking pretty good. You know, Donald Trump was on TV with his tie pulled like that. Y'all remember that? He was on there at the State of the Union address. If you didn't watch it, you wouldn't know what I'm talking about. He had his tie pulled over here on the side. I'm thinking the whole time, Melania, get up and go straighten his tie out. Get up. Somebody go straighten that man's tie out. Thank you, brother, for coming straightening my collar and all out today. So I wouldn't be up here all messed up. That's why we set him forth. Amen. Let me give you 7 reasons why people aren't going to preach, tell you the truth. First of all, the fear of man. That's number 1. Casting down imaginations and every high thing that exalts itself against the knowledge of God, bringing every thought into the captivity of man. Fear of man is possibly the most obvious reason why people will not preach the truth. That makes sense. And I'll tell you this here. I fear God more than I fear any of you. I fear God more than I fear anybody. And someone said, well, you mean he's a loving God? Yeah, he's got a big old whooping stick too. Somebody shout amen. He know how to put a whooping on you if you don't do what he tells you to do. That's the other side that you don't want to hear. So fearing God is a good thing. It's the beginning of wisdom. Fearing God. That makes sense? So it's like this here. If I don't speak the truth and minister the truth, God will get someone else to do it. That's one of the fearful things. People just don't believe that. The second thing, fear of loss. They don't preach the truth because of fear of loss. And I'm talking about that they believe that this is a great motivator, keeping ministers from sharing the truth, because they are afraid that they are going to lose people if they share with you the truth of the Word of God. They become great wordsmiths. I mean, they can put together some sermons. Great words. I'm not a wordsmith. I can't sit down and just write the document and it all just flow and everything. I'm not a wordsmith. I'm just a preacher. Somebody shout amen. So here's the thing. And when we start looking at all of these different things that they have, that the number 3, the reason why pastors are afraid to preach the truth is that they don't have a prayer life. They cannot have a prophetic unction because they don't pray. I mean, they don't have a prayer life. Maybe a lot of you don't have a prayer life. But you can't have a prophetic unction unless you pray and seek God about this here. Number 4, they misunderstand the governmental purpose of the church. The church is an ecclesia. It's the governmental gathering under apostolic leadership. Some people call me an apostle. I don't call myself an apostle. Jesus called me to be his pastor. That is a 5-fold office, by the way. See what I'm talking about? And my job as a pastor, he said, would be to warn people not to fall into certain things. That's what a pastor does. He gets you through. Somebody shout amen. No, number 5, the reason why they don't want to tell you the truth and share things with you, they don't want to get political. They don't want to get into politics. You come here long enough, I'm going to preach politics to you. I'm going to preach to you and tell you this here. If you're supporting a party that causes and allows birth of a baby to be born, and they're going to promote that on their platform, and you're going to vote that person in, and that violates God's word about the sanctity of life, then I'm going to instruct you that you're voting towards the devil, and you need to get your head screwed on straight. And I'm going to tell you this here. I'll tell you this here. And if you don't want to support Israel, because my Bible tells us that

Whoever supports Israel shall be blessed. You know what I mean? It's just not us saying, I'm going to support Israel. I'm not going to put Israel down. See, people don't want that. They don't want to get political. You understand what I mean? I'm going to get political with you. Because you know what? Your politics will send you to hell. You don't think so? Just so as the government does, so as the people do. You see what I'm getting at? And if we don't stand up and say some things about LGBTQ communities, then we're going to go the way of what God would judge America. Or next thing you know, you're going to have homosexual people ministering the word of God from here. In the church of God. I'm not saying they're going that route. I'm just saying it is inevitable that it overtakes and creeps in, because you got to realize that when this generation leaves and everybody's been brought up in what they've been brought up in, then it slips in. And guess how it slips in? It slips in church politics. You see, this man that we're reading about, he's writing towards the conference that they just had with the United Methodist Church. And it was the big thing about what? Homosexuality. It's already in there. So the reason they are afraid, they want to stay out of politics. I know there's some people who don't come here because I get into politics. That's okay. God always had people in the Bible where the prophets addressed the king. And the king was what? The political leaders. The religious people called the kings into alignment. And that's what the church is supposed to do. Where's the church at? Do you know that your kids getting out of school right now? Boy, you say that they're the smartest things that they can have, and they got all these computers and they got all this stuff. Do you know, getting out of school right now, going into college, that they cannot even tell clock time on a clock? Did you know that? They could not take that an analog clock and turn the hands back and know when they turned it back an hour. They wouldn't know. They don't know when it's quarter after, 12:30, 1:30. They don't know. It's digital. And you think I'm kidding you on this. And another thing they do, they don't even teach them how to write cursive anymore. They don't even teach them how to sign their name. And you know what's the saddest part about all of that is? That they cannot even read the Declaration of Independence as it was written, because it's written in cursive writing. They have dumbed down our generations. Somebody shout amen. And if we don't stand up and say something about it, it will get worse and worse and worse. Well, that's the reason why some people come, some people leave, some people come. The reason why some don't want to tell you the truth is they'd say this here, I only want to preach the Bible. Well, preach the Bible then. But you got to preach it relative to where we're living at and the time that we're in. Somebody shout amen. And they say this here, number 7, wrong theologies and culture of positivity. All they want to do is preach positive things from the pulpit. There are positive preaching. The Bible is positive. The Bible's got a whole lot of things about saying about positive things God has for you on this hand, and the other hand is woe unto you if you don't do. You need to look up how many times woe's in the Bible. Woe. Wow. Woe. Or the judgment of God. So there are false grace tainted doctrines that people can live their life the way they want to live their lives and say what they want to say, and that God has already forgiven them of their future sins, so why even ask for forgiveness now going on in churches? And do you know, Jason told me that when he was going through some of his studies and everything, that they were shocked to find out that we give altar calls every Sunday. And we didn't want to embarrass anybody about getting saved or having to need something. I'm saying this here. It's not a matter. You're not going to hear me say this here. If you want to get saved, nobody looking around and bow your head. No, if you want to get saved, stand up. Get up to the front and come on up here.
Let everybody know there's going to be a life change getting ready to take place. Come on, I'm not here to embarrass anybody, but I'm telling you what, you got to stand up and make a step out for Jesus. Well, you know, I made me a little commitment to Jesus back there in the back, but I didn't know it. No, come on up here and let's do some repenting. What you want to be saved? Come on up here. I'll show you how to get saved. Come on, ask Jesus to forgive you of your sin. Hey, repent. You living a homosexual life, or you living with your girlfriend or your boyfriend, and you think leaving from here getting saved, you can go back home and fornicate with them and still get saved? Somebody shout amen. Somebody's got to tell you the truth. And I got to tell you the truth. Amen. My Jesus. So when we look at the last days. So I have another article sent to me. Can I go ahead and pump these articles out at you? Because here's what I'm going to tell you. All the stuff that's being written, 99% of it is okay. It's that 1% that people don't even look at. Or they just read right past it. So this article, this is a good one here. And it talks about the ancient and the emerging church. And this is out of Charisma Magazine. So you can get it. You say, Pastor, I just don't believe. I said, well, I'll send you the link. I'll put it on the website. I'll put it on my Facebook so that you can read it yourself. And it says, the ancient and the emerging, five major changes coming to the church. So let me tell you what the five major changes coming to the church is going to be. You want to know what they are? Number one, services will become more like prayer meetings. One of the greatest indictments in the church today is that prayer is not the driving force. I agree with that. Today, people tend to choose churches based on the appeal of the teaching and the worship. If church was a house of teaching or a house of worship, that would make sense. But it's not. The church is a house of prayer for all nations. Every person in the church will function as a burning intersection. This is what they're telling you, is this here. So what he's telling us is service will become more like prayer meetings. And then what's going to happen, there's going to be no teaching. See what I'm talking about? So that means the apostle, the prophet, evangelist, the pastor, the teacher, you're not going to need him. Because all we're going to do is get together and we're just going to have a prayer meeting when we come together. There is time for prayer. There is time for prayer meetings. But there is time for public reading of the word, so says the scriptures. And there are times to preach the word, be instant, in season, out of season, reprove, rebuke, and exhort with all longsuffering. You see, when comes a time that when you should be teachers yourselves, you have to be taught. You see, what they're going to do is we're going to go to a church where we have nothing but praise and worship, and we're just going to have prayer, and there's going to be no teaching of the word. And there's going to be no teaching of what I'm telling you. And that's the emerging church. That's coming. They don't want to hear this kind of teaching. They don't want to hear this. They don't want to hear nothing that's going to shock them into the reality of the deception that's coming in the last days. You see, I don't really think you understand. It's that when I try to tell you that other forces are trying to come into America to take over America, and we allow other religions to come into America, and that your babies, your girls, your sons and your daughters, they go out and they get married in Islam. They meet somebody. You know, don't you know people want to come to America and they're wanting to hook up through marriage? Don't y'all know that? And they want to hook up through marriage. And once they come in and they've got your sons and they've got your daughters and they're hooked up under the banner of Islam, you do know Islam's a false religion. And if you follow false religion, that your children and your grandchildren and your great-grandchildren will die and go to hell because of a false religion. Now, you know, I'll probably get this pulled off of Facebook because I said that. But you know what? Me being able to preach and share the truth to you is more important. For you to understand, when the man's trying to close the borders
or the man is trying to stop us from coming from other countries in with sinister ideas, you better believe they're coming in. The devil's coming in with a purpose. And he's not going to get me. He's not going to get my wife. He's not going to get the old people. He's going to get the children. He's coming for our young sons and daughters who are in college and they're wanting to get married and they can't find nobody. That's what he's doing. My God, he's preaching today, ain't he? Thank you, Jesus. He said, man, he said all that. You know why they're afraid to preach like this? It's because they haven't been called to warn God's people. Amen. The second thing, personal needs will give away to personal mission is what they say. Today, churches are more like organic, socially driven hospitals. Not this one. You can go find you a church that's going to bring you right on in and they'll, and you know, and for the next 3 or 4 months, you're just going to be a weight on them. You know, my divorce, my wife, and you can go on for 3 and 4, 5, 6 months. You know what we call that? We call that a distraction. You come on in here, you can get delivered, you can get healed, and you can turn around and be a fighting force on the front line. Somebody shout amen. The church is not a hospital where people come into it. The church is a place where you're on the battlefield and you take them for a triage. And you get them strong again, you turn them around and get them straightened out and put them right back on the battlefield. You know, they call the hospital where people live all the time a convalescent home. And that's what a lot of churches have become, is convalescent homes. You're up here at the same time every day. I know. The third thing, teaching will be minimized while instruction will be emphasized. Teaching is mainly for personal edification while instruction is corporate. No, I'm instructing you. I'm teaching you. They'll say you don't need to be taught. They will gather together like most days of the week, 24/7. And we can't get you here for two. And they're going to work. They're going to come together for 7 days a week like they did at the beginning. That's the emerging church. You know why we meet on Sunday? Anybody know why we meet on Sunday? It was a thing from back in the day when the farmers, that they would get, they worked all week long and they were off on Sundays. So everybody come together and work on Sundays. Now watch this here. If everybody was off on Tuesday in America, guess what day we'd probably meet? We'd probably meet Tuesday. Worship has nothing to do with the day. And just as soon as most of the Christian churches understand that the Bible tells us to esteem every day the same. Not to esteem one greater than the other. That means Saturday, Sunday, Monday, Tuesday, Wednesday, Thursday, and Friday. I'm going to tell you the truth. I'm getting a whole lot of shouts and amens on that. He said, every day is the same. Let no man judge you in respect of holy day. What the Bible says. But what about, be careful about using the Bible to say what you want it to say, because it can bring deception. Worship will be supernaturally driven. Now watch this here. There's a new sound coming in worship. I believe that. And it's not just simply a new style. Now, when we have worship here at our church and we deal with things, I'm going to just briefly mention it right now. When we have our flags going here, I totally 100% support our flags and what we're doing. 100%. I've had people leave our church because they said flag worship is wrong. And they walked out the door. And they left and never come back. Flag worship is scriptural. I believe that.
You're going to be sorry when you go to heaven, and you're going to see a bunch of flags. Say, I told you. He said it. He said they were going to be there. Because, you know, the Bible even talks about his banner over us is what? So if I just get me a banner and I just wave it around and I put what on it? I'm just doing what the Bible says. But now watch this here. Here's what I'm going to tell you. It's just like they were using in the Bible, they used the gold, they used the brazen serpent and lifted it up. And they took it and made it an object of worship and burnt incense to it. When we use flags or use things like that, do keep the biblical perspective. There's nothing supernatural in the brazen serpent. Was it? Why would he destroy it then? There's nothing supernatural in the brazen serpent. There's nothing supernatural in this Bible. There's nothing. It's just black ink on white paper. It's the word behind it. It's the spirit. You see, it's what's going on with it. So when we worship with flags or things, do not draw your attention to that this is the supernatural element. It's not. It's just like the brazen serpent. You see what I mean? And the thing is, but it does usher in an atmosphere of worship. Keep it like that. Amen. And when you start doing things with flags or you start doing things with other things like, I mean, you can lay hands on people and get out of mode with it. When we're talking about deception in the last days, it's going to run rampant in the church. And I'm going to speak to the issues. Did that make sense? So if I teach on flags my way, don't listen to everybody else what they got to say about it. Pastor, what do you think about it? Do you understand what I mean? What do you think about the brazen serpent? What do you think about laying on of hands? What do you think about it? Because if they're not over this body here, don't let that false influence get in this body. Amen. Do you understand what I just said? And you want to leave and go and get it with other people and get their instructions? I've been through this once already. That makes sense. Be careful. Be careful. Somebody said, what did he say? Be careful at what you read. Be careful at what you listen to. Oh, what was the name of the sermon today? Be careful about using the Bible. Because you can take the same word to deliver and the same word to destroy. You can take the same word to heal or destroy. Somebody shout amen. Wow. Come on, give the Lord a hand clap of praise in the house. I'm going to tell you this here. The things that I have seen since I've been ministering. Who's ever heard of Joe Sneed? Anybody know Joe Sneed? Ever heard of him? Know Joe Sneed? Joe Sneed is a man that is gifted in the word. It's a minister that came through this area back in the 90s. He was really, really powerful through this area. Well, he would go around and lay hands on people, and the people would fall out. And when I first started, got into Pentecost, I said, oh, that stuff's fake. That stuff's not real. It's not real. Now, I'm going to tell you this here. I am more cautious about being deceived than probably you are. I am more cautious about being deceived probably than you are. Because I have a greater responsibility. If you're deceived, it's just you and your little four more and no more. And you don't go to church anyway. You don't worry about it. But I've got a whole group of people following me. I mean, I've got a group of people. I'm ministering to thousands right now to where nobody around this area is doing that. So I have a great responsibility not to be deceived. Did that make sense? So with Joe Sneed, the Lord spoke to me about him and his ministry. I was at home on a Sunday evening at 4 o'clock praying. And God spoke to me and he told me, you know, I don't know how God speaks to you. He just talks to me. I hear a voice. I hear his voice. Someone says, I don't hear the voice of God. I said, well, I'm sorry. That's just the way he does me. And he said, here's what I want you to do. I want you to attend church there tonight where he's at. And he says, I'm going to show you things you've never seen before. And he says, and this is the title of the man's message.
Now, why would God give me the title of his message? Because, first of all, just me seeing it and knowing that someone's getting slain in the spirit, I question this. I don't know if that's of God. See what I'm getting at? But God took me and showed me this is his ministry. And when the man stood up and he gave the title of his message, it was exactly what God had given me. And then I went into a different mode. Watch what God tell me. He said, I'm going to show you things that you've never seen before. Now, y'all listen to what I'm going to tell you this here. I'm telling this to every one of you. You ready for it? I'm looking at every one of you as I say this. There are things that's going to happen in the last days that you've never seen before. You've not seen it. You see what I'm getting at? That wasn't just for me to go in there and sit down and God just do some things. And he says, I'm drawing back on a message that God showed me. Where I was at that time, he says, I'm going to show you some things you have never seen before. And this is the title of the man's message. And sure enough, man, when there was 500 people there, when he was laying hands on people, he would lay hands on people from behind. They didn't even know he was there. He touched them from behind. He just walked from just walking, touch me, and they just fall out. I said, I ain't never seen anything like this here. But from that moment in time when I saw it, I knew it was who doing it. He got it already. I mean, how much more is God going to show me? So here's the thing. When we as a church start moving in this supernatural things that's going to be coming here, don't get frightened. Don't get afraid. Be discerning. But I guarantee you again, I am more cautious than you are. Somebody shout amen. And when you start hearing me raise the flag up, I know, let me say it right. When you start hearing me questioning things or saying something or saying, man, I don't know about this here. We need to pray about this here. Guess who's going to do it first of all? I'm going to do it with the Lord. Do you see what I mean? I'm going to get the mind of God. That makes sense? And then we're going to move forward. Amen. So do I think that everything that has happened in all of our services over the last years have been all of God? No. Come on. Give me a break. Do you think you're talking to a dummy? No. When you hear A.A. Allen or you hear about all the things that he did. But let's talk about Derek Prince. Derek Prince was taking a person through deliverance and the demons was talking to him. He says, the demon says, we go to all the big meetings. We go to all of them. We go to A.A. Allen's meeting. He thinks we're religious. We go to this meeting. Man, we have a good time in the meetings. You see what I'm getting at? Why do we take the time when...

0: Well, good morning. It's another great day in the state of South Carolina. I'm here live from the station in New Ellington, South Carolina. I'm here with the great pastor, Bill George.
1: Hello, everybody.
0: Yep, and Pastor Bill, we missed you. I know you had a great time with your family and glad that you're back safely, but I just want to let you know your family, your church family, missed you while
1: Amen.
0: You were gone.
1: Well, I missed you all, too. It was nice to get a big hug from Sister Gigi this morning.
0: Absolutely. I like that every morning to myself.
1: There you go.
0: 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Note that the opinions shared today are our own, do not necessarily represent the beliefs of this station, and the companies or services mentioned or for illustration purposes and not, endorsed by the station, but each listener should evaluate their responsibilities for looking at those products or services and evaluate whether they are something they should look at or something alternatively. So we'll go back to what is a steward. It's someone appointed to manage something. And if we go to the Word of God, 1 Timothy chapter 5, verse 8 says, "But if any provide not for his own, and especially for those of his own house, he hath denied the faith and is worse than an infidel." So just going back to review a few things, I went back to the a source that I look at every now and then is the American Institute of CPA's website, AICPA. And I thought they had really a good four steps to better budgeting listed, although I would add values to this. But the first step would be figure out your goals. And, you know, we talked about goals and goals being based on values. So this is where I would add values. And then calculate your income and expenses. See what's left over. And then monitor your budget. So best practices, make it a team effort. Get the whole family involved. It can actually be a fun effort if you're saving for a vacation or a trip. You know, get the kids involved and have them do some chores for other people and maybe earn a little bit of money to go towards that. It's a good way to teach them responsibility and the value of money. Choose a time to start your budget when you're going to be successful. So maybe that's when you have time to sit down and work on it and then also track it. And then use a system, speaking of tracking, whether it's paper or a software, but whatever works for you. And then ultimately, when you meet milestones, reward yourself. Don't spend a lot of money or run up a credit card, but at least give yourself a reward. Some basic financial goals that we've talked about to review these. Eliminate your unnecessary expenses, you know, as you're doing your budget. Stop living paycheck to paycheck. That's always a good goal. And no missed or late payments on bills. So, again, doing a budget will help you track when bills are due and make sure you're not going to miss those. And you can even set most of those up on automatic payment. But if you do, just make sure you have money in the bank when that automatic payment comes up. We talked about building an emergency fund. That can be anywhere from 1 month to 6 months, although most financial advisors will advise that essential expenses be budgeted out for 6 months And that would be the goal for you to save towards emergencies. And then build a savings account so that you have over and above the emergency fund. And finally, after you've done those two things, look at building a solid retirement. And for young people, the earlier that you can contribute to retirement, the better, because of the compounding effect. So achieving these basic goals will maximize positive cash flow. And why do we like positive cash flow? Well, positive cash flow gives us flexibility, and we want flexibility. We don't want to have a feeling like we're just working and working and working and never getting anywhere or not having any flexibility in our lives. In banking, we talked about being foundational to constructing, monitoring, and implementing budgets. Your bank account is like your financial footprint of where you've been in the past, and that will show you how you spent your money, and a lot of times it will reveal the values that you put on money. Pastor Bill, do you have any comments?
1: I agree with you, and just like it can be, sorry about that, just like it can be in your Christian walk with the Lord, you may not, you know, you've got a history that may be bad, but you can change your history, just like you can your finances. And each week that I'm sitting here with you, I go home and I reevaluate where I'm at, and I start trying to make little changes, and those little changes will add up. So it's very much like you walk with the Lord, you know.
0: Amen. Yeah, great comment. Thank you. And we talked about some things that, you know, you and I had experience with during your banking career was debit cards and credit cards. You know, those are so easy to obtain now, even with minimal credit scores. And they can be used for good, like most things that can be used for good. However, if they're used to excess, they can become a spending trap. So we discussed the pitfalls of the credit card debt, and my son Jack last broadcast discussed how he prioritized the payoff of his credit card debt with strict budgeting, and he paid off one credit card. As he did that, he would direct additional funds that would have gone towards that payment to paying the other cards off. And then he used the credit cards against themselves. He ended up getting a 0% offer, and so he put all his credit cards balances on that 0% and was able to pay off quicker because he was paying principal and not mostly interest. We also covered debt consolidation loans. You know, debt consolidation loans are simply putting all your consumer debt, like credit cards, under one umbrella debt. So you're basically refinancing all that debt. And usually you can refinance that with a debt consolidation loan and come out ahead in terms of payment and also being able to pay the loan off quicker than you would the credit cards. And you'll save a lot of interest as well. So, Pastor Bill, do you have any comments or advice regarding credit cards or debit cards?
1: I just had a question because I don't know if we addressed it on the show last week. You know, there's these companies that will do the consolidation loan stuff. Do you recommend those or no?
0: Well, I think, you know, a lot of them will give free advice. Essentially, they'll give you some free counseling before you agree to sign up for their services. Their services you could do yourself. Now, the one thing that if you want them to handle it for you, I think it would be worth looking at. If you have a lot of debt, and you want to try to renegotiate some of the payment or the balances, sometimes a third party can do it better than you because they're not emotional about that. And when you get emotional in negotiations, that's usually your downfall.
1: Mm-hmm. Do you think we spend emotionally? I would think we would.
0: Yeah, I think, you know, if you think about it, that's why they, in a lot of stores, they put certain products on the, what they call the end cap or the end of the aisles.
1: Oh, that's a good point, yeah.
0: Yeah, because you go by those and you go, I wasn't thinking about buying this, but look how good that looks. And, you know, that's something I've heard about on TV. I think I need it.
1: Yeah.
0: And so you do tend to spend emotionally and get drawn into that. So you have to kind of make sure that if you go into a store, you got a list. You try to stick to the list and not add to it.
1: Right. Yeah, because emotional, I mean, like you're talking about, then when you go to do the consolidation loan, you got the emotion of shame because you fell into the trap. Like you're talking about buying these things at the last minute that you weren't planning on buying.
0: Yeah, and I think we've all gone to the grocery store, right, when we're hungry, and instead of getting just, say, the ground beef that we went in to get and maybe some vegetables, we end up with, you know, potato chips and soft drinks and, you know, all kinds of snacks, Little Debbie cakes, something like that.
1: Yeah, absolutely. Guilty. Amen.
0: So as we construct our budgets, it's a good time to examine our debts. I'm thinking of those Little Debbie cakes. So we want to ask ourselves a few questions. What percentage of our income is devoted to debt? There's a longstanding percentage that realtors and home lenders use, and it's basically about a third of your income should go towards home or, say, rent, no more than a third. And then when you're applying for a loan for a home, usually they'll look at whether more than 40% of your income goes to all debt. So that would include your home plus cars plus anything else, credit cards. And that's a general rule of thumb, but it's a pretty good rule of thumb. If you go outside those percentages, you know, you'll have trouble paying for general just living expenses. And then you have to ask yourself, is there a tangible asset related to the debt that I'm going to enter into? You know, I think Jack talked about it using his credit cards for things like lunches, dinners, and then not being able to pay that off. Well, that's not a good thing because you have nothing to show for that debt. So you really want to look at what you if you're going to go into debt, what you have to show for it. It's something tangible. And then for credit cards, are we paying the minimum payment or are we paying them off per month? And then are we paying annual membership fees for credit cards? You know, sometimes those can benefit us.
1: Mm-hmm.
0: Like if you're traveling a lot, you may end up with like an American Express Delta card that gets you free luggage, check-ins, you know, advanced seats. You know, you can get little upgrades and things like that. But if you're not traveling a lot, why would you use and continue to pay a high fee for those types of cards? I know when I stopped traveling, I downgraded my Delta Gold card to just the basic blue card. It still gives me the ability to accumulate mileage, but at zero cost per year. So you need to look at whether you're paying those annual fees. And then also for credit cards, if we have balances, can we take advantage of those 0% offers? And are, again, on debts, are we paying late fees? So we want to ask those questions as we're doing our budgets. And avoid debt that's not associated with some kind of asset. So if you look at why companies go into debt or businesses, they typically go into debt for assets. Like even churches will go into debt for their buildings, right?
1: Right.
0: And that's because a building is a long-lived asset. You can finance it over a number of years, and it's usually cost a lot of money, so you know most people don't have the money to pay for that right away. So when you're looking at that, consider whether you can pay it off, and if not, is it tied to an asset? And then you have to ask yourself, is that asset depreciating or appreciating? So that's going to make a big difference, because a depreciating asset is something that isn't worth as much as it is when you first bought it. So think about it. If I buy it today, will it be worth less tomorrow? So, Pastor Bill, do you have any comments or questions?
1: Yeah, I wrote something down here. My question to you is, you know, there are some people that will buy, like, say, a classic car or something, and they're buying it as an investment. And my understanding is, like, the guys that used to buy the, say, the GTOs and things like that from our generation, at one point, as an investment, it went up in price. But now this generation, they don't want that car, so now it's going down in price. So my question is, when it comes to like investing in a car or something tangible like that, is there a formula that you would use, or would you just completely stay away from that stuff?
0: Well, I think, again, you have to make sure you build all your emergency funds, savings, and retirement first. You give that a priority. But if you have some money and you want to invest, especially if it's a hobby, it may make sense to do something like that. Some of those cars are kit cars they don't really appreciate, but some of them are very valuable. Like if you have an old Mustang, old Corvette, old Trans Am, like an old muscle car like GTO, something like that, those are worth quite a bit, and they're worth keeping up. And especially, we went to a car show recently, and you know, we were talking to this one guy, and he was showing us his car, and everything was original on the car. He had restored it, so it looked brand new, but it was all original parts, all original leather, everything. Mm-hmm. And that's where you're going to see your most value on those types of things. But it's a great question. I think, you know, a lot of people, especially our parents, used to try to buy good furniture, sometimes mm-hmm. antiques. Mm-hmm. You know, nowadays, I don't think the younger generation cares much about antiques. So even though those are long-lasting, can be valuable, they're not getting the type of money for those as you used to get. Unbelievably, a lot of money you can get now is off the old Hot Wheels car. So,
1: amen.
0: So if you're out there at a yard sale today, look for old Hot Wheel cars. You may find one that's worth a couple hundred dollars.
1: I guess it's kind of the principle. My mom used to say something about a woman that she didn't like. She said, "I wish I could get what she thinks she's worth and pay what she's really worth." So I guess, but you would, with this, would you say you should never dip into your fundamental money? It should always be like something, you know, money that if you lose it, you lose it. And
0: yeah, I mean, any investment is somewhat of a high risk, no matter whether, you know, your advisor would say it's low risk or not. I mean, you can look at the stock market the last couple of days. And when the market corrects, everything goes down. It doesn't matter, the quality of the stock or not, or whether it was speculative or conservative. 9 out of 10 stocks will go down when the market goes down. And the market's been going down the last few days. You know, that money that you may have invested is speculative to a certain extent, which means that if you're going to invest in that, you need to understand you may not be able to sell it when you can get the best price. So you just have to understand that. But that's a great question. So if we go back to a couple examples of depreciation or appreciation, like a home, would you say that appreciates, Pastor Bill, or depreciates?
1: I would say generally it appreciates.
0: Yeah, we hope our home appreciates. And you know, the good thing is a home is a long-lasting asset. I don't know about all the ones they build so quickly now, but a lot of the homes, you know, should last 50, 60, 100 years. I know I had a house I bought for an office when we lived in Chattanooga, and it was built in the 40s. And we had to do a lot of restoration, but it had beautiful wood floors and a very good structure. The beams that held up the floor were actually beams. They weren't 2x4s. They were hand-hewed logs. It was amazing. But like that house will probably be there for another 50 to 100 years. Who knows, as long as they keep it up. So that is why, you know, you can finance a home over 30 years because the banks realize that that's home should appreciate, and they're willing to take the risk on that. So that's usually the way it works. And you're going to finance a home usually over 30 years. You may go shorter, but, you know, you want flexibility. And then you have an auto. You think an auto, you mentioned collectibles, but just, you know, the autos that we drive, is that generally depreciating or appreciating?
1: I would say highly depreciating, would think.
0: Yeah. So when you drive a new car off the lot, there are some new cars that lose 30 to 40% of their value when you drive it off the lot. And that's a lot of a hit to take. You know, the BMWs, they're very expensive, but they break down so much that once they hit their end of their warranty period, their price or resale value drops dramatically. So, you know, that's an auto example that you could lose 50% of your value once the warranty goes out.
1: So why don't you address, like, the Tesla? You know, because of the batteries and stuff on there, what do you think about purchasing something new like that, where you really, it's new, not just new, but it's new to the...
0: New technology?
1: Yeah.
0: Yeah, I mean, I think a Tesla could last a long time. I don't know. They really haven't seen a lot of those batteries, like in the hybrid cars that the major automakers make, and now they're doing more electric cars. Tesla's been doing electric cars. No one really knows what's going to happen when those batteries have to be replaced. They're pretty expensive, and I don't think we've seen a lot of those cars turn over yet, but it is something that overhangs those cars in terms of value. So
1: would you buy one, yes or no?
0: You know, I probably wouldn't at this point. I think technology will develop to where it makes more sense, but right now I like my gas combustible engine.
1: Amen.
0: And I know it will take me further than an electric vehicle, which you may need at some point. And, you know, really an auto, if you research the brand, you can have some that lasts. You know, you may have to spend maintenance on it and pretty hefty of maintenance, but you can have some that last 10, 15, 20 years even. I know we've bought cars in the past that were, I bought a Chevy Suburban back in the 90s, and it was already 8 or 10 years old. I got a great deal on it. I ended up, after my hunting accident, gave it to my sister, and she used it to haul her horse trailer for another 15 years. And, you know, that thing lasted, I think, 30 years. It was amazing. One of the best-built vehicles I think I've ever owned. Our cars now that we have, or I've got one that's 12 years old and two that are 7 going on 8 years. And, you know, if you're going to buy something new, you generally want to keep it a long time. If you buy something used, and I bought new and used, you also want to keep it a long time, but you want to make sure you do your research and it's going to last. Why would you buy something new versus used on an auto? Have you ever asked that question?
1: I would say the only reason I came up with, because I've only bought one new car in my life, and it was a Hyundai, because I wanted something new to show off to everybody else, and I had bought the Hyundai, and I was checking the river every day to see how high it was, and one day I turned my head to look at the river and turned back around, and traffic had stopped, and the car was messed up, and I still owed the bill on a new car.
0: Yeah, we're going to talk about insurance in a minute, too. I'll give you a good example. After I bought that Suburban used, we ended up trading a van, and I'd gotten a promotion at work. So I was looking at buying another Suburban, but they had become so popular that the used car price was almost equal to the new car price. Mm-hmm. So I thought, well, I'll just buy a new one because it's about a $3,000 difference. So, you know, if used car prices, and they fluctuate based on the economy and other factors, if they become inflated, it may make more sense to buy a new car. But you just have to take that, you know, as each deal comes up. On furniture, do you think that's depreciation or appreciating?
1: I would say it depreciates generally, but then you always have that. I would say you have to be a good furniture buyer in order to ever hope to get something that would appreciate.
0: Right. Well, I think back in the day when, before China took over the furniture industry, you know, there was some really quality in furniture, especially that was made in North Carolina. You know, people would drive all over from all over to go to Hickory, North Carolina, and buy furniture because it was like the furniture capital of the world at that point. Mm-hmm. A lot of handcrafting was going, a lot of real wood. You know, now you put a lot of furniture together with a wrench.
1: yeah, they send a wrench too. So how good can it be?
0: Yeah, exactly. So again, you can finance that, but I wouldn't finance it over too long a period. And if you can take advantage of the retailer's 0% offer, do that. Just make sure you pay it off before the promotional period ends. And then what about appliances? Remember when a refrigerator would last 30 years?
1: Mm-hmm.
0: Yeah, those are generally depreciating too. But I know, and I won't mention the brand, but we had in our Michigan house, we had to put in new appliances. And so we ended up getting a certain brand, and the refrigerator worked great, and the stove and the oven worked great. The microwave worked great, but the dishwasher we replaced 3 times in 1 year.
1: Mm-hmm.
0: And, you know, that's amazing when you think about it.
1: Did you buy the same refrigerator? Or was it a refrigerator you said?
0: Well, we did all the appliances, and there was a deal if you bundled under all one brand that you got more off than if you'd bought separate ones. And, you know, this was supposed to be a high-quality, made-in-the U.S. Dishwasher. It turned out it kept leaking. It did turn out that there was a problem with a $9 part.
1: Mm-hmm.
0: And so I wrote the company and said, you know, I can't believe for $9 you're taking these things back under warranty. It's got to cost you more than the $9 part, but that's neither here nor there.

0: I want to talk about just a little tip about car buying in case there are some people looking at cars. When you go to negotiate a car, the dealer is going to do and the salesperson is going to do what they call a four-square method usually. And that is they're going to try to determine what's important to you. Is it price? Is it the trade-in of the vehicle you're going to trade in, the value that you get for that? Is it the monthly payment, or is it the down payment? And they're going to, depending on which one's important, they're going to inflate the other three. So essentially, you kind of think you're getting a deal. Like you say, well, you walk on the lot and the guy asks you, or a person, salesperson asks you, what's important to you, Pastor Bill? And you say monthly payment. Well, I can get you a monthly payment, whatever you want. All I have to do is either stretch the price or stretch the period out or lower the interest rate, but the price of the car may be pretty inflated.
1: That's right.
0: So you got to know and do your research. And now with the internet, it's so easy to do research. And I would suggest if you are looking to buy a car, you do a lot of research on the internet. Edmunds is a good area to look for car values, used car values, reviews on cars. Kelley Blue Book, usually you can get some information there. I like to go to Auto Trader too, because a lot of times they have a Carfax. You ever used a Carfax?
1: I haven't actually used one to buy a car, but I have watched them online when I'm looking at a car.
0: Right.
1: Yeah.
0: Yeah, so that Carfax, that'll tell you whether you get clean title, meaning whether there's a progression of title and there's no gaps in the title, which is important if you're going to finance or own the car. It also usually tell you the maintenance that was done on the car and any wrecks the car was involved in. So if you do buy used, Carfax is usually a good way to go. I want to talk about some warranties and warranty issues. You ever done any warranties, Pastor Bill? What are your thoughts?
1: I have done some warranties on bigger items, but smaller items, I don't know if I've ever actually bought the thing.
0: Yeah, you know, I went to Walmart and I bought myself a electric toothbrush. And you know what they asked me? They said, "Do you want a warranty on that?" It was about, I think it was $20-some, and the warranty was maybe $5. And I was like, well, if it breaks, I'm going to bring it back. And if it breaks after a year or two, I'll just buy a new one. So you're right. Usually on these small items, you know, they're making money off you on these warranties. You got to understand that. Nothing's free. So they're going to make money off warranties, especially on small items. Now, on the larger items, like a car, would you buy the extended warranty?
1: Well, on a car, it should come with a warranty. And sometimes, I know, you know, sometimes it's like 5 years, 100,000 miles or something like that. If I don't drive a lot, then I might just would go with the warranty that they have. But if I drive a lot, I might would go with the extended warranty, I think.
0: Yeah, I mean, there's a lot of electrical equipment on these vehicles. The question is, are you going to keep it for a long period of time? And usually the extended warranty is the runs out either at a certain mileage or a certain amount of months. Mm-hmm. And most of what you're paying for on that warranty for cars overlaps the existing manufacturer warranty. So, I've bought one before, and I haven't bought most of the time on cars. Mm-hmm. The one time I bought it, I never even used it. So, mm-hmm. The car was just built really good. So I think, again, you know, I actually helped the guy profit a lot on the car, because the dealers, they

0: They make less money now on the car price. They make more money on the insurance they sell you. Mm. Now, on insurance, I want to talk about that on cars. If you buy a new car and you wreck that car, like you mentioned, you still owe money on it.
1: Mm-hmm.
0: There is a new offer, and it's a rider that most insurance companies offer. And I have added this when I bought new cars. And it's a rider that will pay off the debt on the new car, even if the value of the car is less. And usually those riders are not that expensive. So if you have a new car or you have debt on a used car, you might want to look at your insurance and see if that's already on there, and if it's not, what it would cost to add, because no one wants to wreck a car because the insurance company is going to total it, and they're not going to give you the value that you think the car is worth. And generally speaking, it's probably going to be less than the amount of money that you owe on it. I don't know if you've ever looked at that on your policy.
1: Well, brother, I'm sitting here. You're talking about these warranties and stuff, and I'm thinking about, I don't know if we talked about it before the show or during the show, but you talked about how sometimes you read and you just kind of, I think we were talking about the Bible, you just kind of fade off. And when I look at warranties and stuff, that's, I see blah, blah, blah, blah, blah, blah. So would you say that there's, how do you handle that? You know, because you're the type of, you're a money guy. So that stuff's, I imagine you probably read every fine word of it. But for the average person, they see that it's like a computer thing. When you get ready to install a new program, it'll have all this writing and you just say, okay.
0: Yeah, I would say you have to be almost an attorney to read even a general auto insurance policy from, say, the big three that offer insurance, car insurance, because it is so complex and they cross-reference things, et cetera. The best you can do most of the time is just ask a lot of questions of the person trying to sell it to you, and make sure they are being honest with you, which is maybe pointing out where in the policy it covers that. You know, one thing, you know, mentioning insurance, when we moved here, we got a storage unit because we needed to store some boxes until we could kind of get to those and unpack them. And the storage unit wanted us to have insurance. And, you know, you think about, well, do I need insurance on that unit or does my homeowners cover it? And so I called my homeowners and said, hey, does this cover storage units? And they said, yes. And I said, well, I want to know in the policy where. And so they showed me where, and I was good with that. Mm-hmm. So, you know, sometimes it's just asking the questions, but you just want to verify sometimes on that.
1: You know, you're absolutely right about that, because my niece moved here, and she got a storage unit, and she went to get her stuff out, and everything was gone. And she's been fighting now for months and months. I don't know if she's ever thought about, well, I don't think she had a home at the time, so she probably didn't have home insurance. But there's probably a lot of people that happens to that never would think about asking their home insurance if they cover it.
0: Right. And it actually, the other thing was the movers wanted to sell us moving insurance. And that typically is like, oh, yeah, I need that. Well, again, I talked to my homeowners and I said, hey, do you cover a move? And they said, yeah, well, we generally cover X amount.
1: Mm-hmm.
0: It wasn't probably as good as the movers, but I thought, well, you know, it's pretty decent. So, again, you know, I decided not to go with that.
1: I think most of us would just assume that the moving company, once they pull out your lot, that they're responsible for that. But that may not necessarily be true, I guess.
0: Yeah, they, again, reading the contracts,
1: the blah, blah, blah.
0: Yeah, the blah, blah, blah kind of covers that and usually excludes some of their liabilities. So you have to be careful and all that. I will mention this one thing, and I'm going to mention a company, and you know, everybody's got to do their own research again. But when we bought our appliances in Michigan, I joined Best Buy's Total Tech membership, which is not that expensive. It was about $199 a year. And what that did is it gave us free delivery, free installation, an automatic two or three year warranty on everything that we bought over and above the manufacturer, free replacement if anything went wrong. And it also offered, I think, the haul away of the other appliances. So when I looked at like some other places that offer appliances, Best Buy was very competitive on the price. So I thought, well, the big thing is I'm not having to pay, you know, delivery charges like I would at the other places. It could be $100, $150, $200 for each appliance. And so it kind of paid for itself. I've continued to keep that membership just because everything I buy now at Best Buy is automatically covered. But, you know, everybody's got their preference on what they have to buy and what they don't want to buy. But like when we moved here, we didn't have a refrigerator. We didn't have a washer dryer. And once again, I used the Best Buy to do that because the free delivery, free installation under the Total Tech membership. And if something goes wrong, they won't ask questions. They'll send a repairman out to look at it, to fix it. Or they'll just haul it away and give you a brand new set of appliances. So I'll just mention that as a tip if somebody's looking at doing a massive upgrade. Talking about insurance, you know, there's tenant insurance. You mentioned, you know, somebody may not have had a home. Well, they should at least have renter's insurance or what's called tenant insurance. And, you know, I would recommend, you know, having at least the minimum that your landlord requires, if not a little bit more. Tenant insurance is generally pretty inexpensive. Mm-hmm. Usually, you know, for a tenant insurance that maybe has a pretty decent liability and property and casualty limits, it may be about $300, $350 a year. So that's not terrible. And it protects you in so many different ways. We knew somebody in Michigan where their apartment got flooded. And, of course, it wasn't, I don't think it was their fault, but as a result, they had tenant insurance. They were able to collect on that versus having to go through the hassle and the blah, blah, blah, by the way, and the lease agreement excluded their liability. So good stuff. If you don't have tenant insurance, worth looking at. Homeowners insurance, again, you want to make sure on all these insurance policies, the main thing you want to look at is what's called the declarations page. And that's going to declare what's covered and what's not covered. So that's usually at least a page, if not more. On homeowners, it's usually two or three pages, and it'll go through, you know, we cover this, we cover this, we cover that. Your deductible on this type of loss is this, etc. The one thing homeowners will not cover is it will not cover any water that comes from the ground up. That's called flood insurance. Any water that comes from the sky down or any wind damage, it should cover. And then you have the auto insurance. I mentioned the rider for the new car. They have riders for, and some of the, by the way, some of the policies include it without a rider, but they have riders for road hazard. So if your car breaks down, you know, they'll send someone out to either jumpstart it or get you new gas if you ran out of gas because you were listening to something and forgot to look at your gas gauge. They've got riders for rent-a-car, et cetera. And then umbrella insurance. Umbrella insurance, if you think of umbrella protecting you from the weather, you know, it's something that you open up to protect you. Umbrella insurance is like that. It's something that covers and over, and it kind of covers everything that maybe isn't covered by your general limits. So if your general liability limit on a car is $300,000 and you have umbrella at $500,000, it will cover you up to $500,000 even though your liability stops at $300,000 on your car. So this is something that's worth looking at because, again, society is so litigious. I mean, everybody likes to sue everybody. You know, I'll give you an example. I was in Chattanooga. I was in a parking lot, and I saw a car cutting through the parking lot, you know, which, you know, is probably the most dangerous thing you can do in a parking lot. And I had a friend with me. I started to back out, and I was only going maybe, you know, 3 or 4 miles an hour as I eased out. And I felt a little bump, and this car that had cut through the parking lot I'd lost track of had hit my bumper. So it didn't really do much damage, but I thought, well, it's they had stopped, so I thought, well, I'll talk to them and see what they want to do. And so they were very, ready to sue to begin with. I mean, they started saying, oh, our necks, and I was like, how's your neck even hurt? I mean, I hit the right rear quarter panel on your car. How does that hurt your neck? And there wasn't even much of a bump. So at that point I had to call the police. Well, my insurance company, to my disdain, settled for $5,000 or $10,000, and it went on my record and increased my insurance. And I said, why'd you settle? And they said, well, we can't, you know, litigate everything, so we just settled to get rid of it. But again, you know, if that had been a major thing and I didn't have enough liability on my policy, if I didn't have umbrella, it would come out of my own pocket.
1: I got a question in my mind that I want to ask you real quick. Do you have a formula? Because you mentioned when they have to make a payout, they raise the insurance. So do you have a formula that you would use to tell me if I should put a claim in against something or not? You know what I mean?
0: Well, in that case, I wasn't planning on making a claim because I would have just, if they thought it was my fault, I didn't think it was my fault, but if they thought it was, I would have just paid them, you know, whatever it would cost to fix a little dent on their right rear quarter panel, and I would have just ignored my damage because my damage really wasn't that bad. And maybe fixed it at some point. But nowadays, you know, I don't know if there's a great formula. I think the insurance companies look at almost anything, no matter how catastrophic or how minimal, they'll raise your premium. But if you have a lot of claims, especially like on a homeowner's claim, is very, you know, very notorious for this. If you have a couple homeowner's claims, plan on looking for new insurance because your insurance company is probably going to drop you. On autos, they probably have a little more leeway. But again, if you do a lot of claims, they probably will drop you, and you'll be in a market that you don't want to be in. It's kind of like a high credit card interest market. You'll be in a high policy market where you're paying two or three times what the going rate is for policies. Did that answer your question?
1: Yeah, I think it did. I think that probably the general rule is, if it's more than you can afford to get something fixed, maybe you turn it in. But I know we just had that truck accident, and they paid for my truck.
0: Mm-hmm.
1: Of course, it was only a couple thousand dollars, but. Then they raised the insurance $200, I think.
0: Yeah.
1: Per payment due. And
0: so that's every 6 months.
1: So
0: right?
1: They're trying to get their money back.
0: Yeah.
1: They've put out, even though I paid them for years, of things. When you have that accident, they try to get it back as quick as they can get it back.
0: Yeah, I remember when we moved from Atlanta to Chattanooga. My wife Gigi had just gotten a letter from State Farm that said, because you've been accident free for, I don't know, it was 15 years or something, mm-hmm. we're pleased to reward you and say that, blah, blah, blah. I think it said, we won't cancel you. Well, when we moved to Chattanooga, evidently Chattanooga had a lot of damage on cars, or Tennessee did, because of storms. And State Farm dropped us when we moved. And I had to go to one of those real high expensive insurance companies. Mm-hmm. And then they wrote us a letter of apology and said, we shouldn't have dropped you. So, but it was after I paid about 6 months of the monthly high premium. But yeah, they drop you for just about anything. I will say, right after she got that letter, she had a wreck. So. So I don't know if it was the letter or what. Hey, I want to wrap up a little bit. Next week, I want to start a series as we kind of pivot off budgets for a while and financial, and start talking about stewarding the next generation. Considering the fact that we're coming up on our 250th anniversary of a nation, and talking about how stewarding our nation and stewarding biblical principles help steward our next generation. What do you think about that?
1: I think it's a wonderful, wonderful topic, and I know you're gonna give some homework out on that.
0: Yeah, I got a homework assignment for all the listeners. There's a movie out called A Great Awakening. I know it's available on Amazon. I think it was in theaters for 2 days, but because it's a very Christian-oriented movie, of course, they dropped it out pretty quick because everybody wants to go to horror movies and all kinds of other stuff. But this movie is worth watching. It's a, just to give you a little teaser, it's a story about Benjamin Franklin and a person named George Whitefield, which he was a preacher that was basically run out of the UK because back in the Great Britain time, at that time of right before the Revolutionary War, Bibles were only allowed mm-hmm. for people of stature or mm-hmm. wealth, and they didn't really allow the people that were poor to even go to church. People bought pews and bought favors, and he was someone who basically didn't, he was with Wesley mm-hmm. brothers at Oxford. So he was one of those that started kind of that awakening in Europe that spread to America. So I would greatly encourage everybody to watch that. We're going to be looking at some our founding fathers and some of the other information regarding the Christian founding of this nation. And why is that important? Why was it important to understand our history? What do you think, Pastor Bill?
1: Well, what's the saying? Those that don't follow what or realize what they what has happened is doomed to repeat it.
0: Yeah, and you know, I think you know, if you know your identity, just like if you know your identity in Christ, if you know your identity. You have the ability to live more confidently and to understand how you should live and what you should be thankful for. You know, the Bible in a lot of cases talked about the Hebrews as they would go up to the temple and they would sing the Psalms, and the Psalms were a lot about the history of Israel and the things, the mighty acts of God. And, you know, if you, one thing that's definitely not taught in school anymore is American history the way it should be. And the fact that Christianity was a big part of our founding. Don't let anyone tell you differently. There was deep beliefs. George Washington was not a deist. He was a believer in Jesus Christ. You know, many of the founding fathers were very ardent followers of Christ. And, you know, we're going to be exploring some of that because, you know, if you look at what the Marxists like to do is they like to erase history. They like to tear down statues. Mm-hmm. Because if you don't know your history, like you said, then you don't have any anchor. You don't understand what your nation is all about or why you have the freedoms. You think the freedoms come from government when our initial freedoms in the Constitution are assigned by God. That's the difference between the Magna Carta in Great Britain, which Great Britain had rights for the people, but they were rights delegated from the king or from government, whereas in America we recognized our rights, our basic rights, come from God. So it should be very interesting. So remember, if you can watch that movie, A Great Awakening, that's your homework. You can email me at bill@thedailystuart.com. You know, there's a lot going on right now in our nation. I want to say a prayer for us, but I also want to remember to say prayers for our nation and what's going on with Iran and everything internally as well. Lord, we come before you humbly to ask for forgiveness if we have managed our household unwisely. As your steward here on earth, we represent you in every aspect of our life. You placed us in the world to shine brightly and live freely, not as captives to our finances. Please restore for us what the locusts have devoured. Drive the locusts out of our lives. Loose financial blessings. Loose wisdom into our minds. Bind thoughts that tempt us to the excess. Make us faithful with the small things so that we may mature and handle larger things. And let us live in abundance and bless others. And may your Holy Spirit inspire and guide us in Jesus' name. Amen.
1: Amen.
0: Pastor George, any comments before we leave?
1: Yes. You know, I know that you that are listening like this show, so why not like, subscribe, and share this video? 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You can find it on my Facebook, Bill George. 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
0: Well, thank you, and until next week, manage yourselves and resources wisely, because we do not know the day nor the hour that our Lord Jesus Christ, our Master and Savior, will return. So goodbye, and live your day today in excellence.

and we ask you to speak. We ask you to move. Father, don't allow us to leave without having an encounter with you, the one true living God. Help us to know who you are. Help us to know how to identify you, and may we know who men say you are, but may we know who we say you are, that you are the God of Abraham, Isaac, and Jacob, and you're my God. You're the God of my heart. You sit enthroned upon my heart. And so, Father, I ask that you reveal that. Reveal your heart through mine tonight, that I would say what you're saying, that I would do what you're doing, and that no thing would be able to come against that in the name of Jesus. No thought, no interference, no distraction. Nothing would be able to come in between the intimacy that we're unlocking with you tonight, Father. We just want to talk about who you are. Reveal yourselves to us like you did to Abraham, like you did to Moses, like you did through Jesus. Do it again right here in this moment, Father, that we would not just know your works, but that we would know your ways, so that we don't misinterpret what you do, and so that we understand what you say. Father, help us to be so intertwined with you, Holy Spirit, that we ebb and flow with you without hesitation, without doubt. May we be a people that listens to their shepherd as he leads and guides. And that's you, God. May we allow you to be that shepherd for us once again. Because only you know how to put it together. Only you know what to say. Only you know what we need. And so I just lay before you right now, trusting that what you have planted in my heart is a part or a piece to the bigger picture that you are painting for all of humanity. So I lay it before you now, Father. And I ask you to speak, to blow on it with your life-giving breath, because you said, I am the resurrection and the life. And that is the I am that we are invoking in this moment. The God of the impossible, who always shows up because you've never left. And so I just ask you to weave it together for us, Father, that we wouldn't miss this Kairos moment with you. That the way that I speak or how I pronounce things, that wouldn't be a distraction, God, but they would hear your heart, Father. Have your perfect way, Jesus, in your mighty, powerful, wonderful, beautiful name, Jesus. We pray all of these things. Amen. All right, friends. Well, we're just having the time of our lives, aren't we? Praise God. So, we start out every show, or at least we try to, by talking about how our week was. And my week was exhausting. Y'all heard last week that I had a busy month, and I'm still trying to recover from that. And God is so good, but today was not. And that's okay. Had some warfare last night and then today, and we're still going. So I appreciate your prayers, because I'm praying for you. So pray for me while I pray for you. Hallelujah. So I was not sure what we were going to talk about tonight. I knew that we were supposed to have a show. And I even tried to get out of it because I was just feeling all the feels, like so much insecurity. Like it was surreal. And God was like, nope, we're having a show. And I said, okay. So I bowed before that and I was like, yes, I signed up to be your mouthpiece. And that means I'm supposed to say what you're saying, even if I don't feel like it. And also means even if I don't fully understand what you're saying, when you say speak it, I speak it. And so that's what we're going to do tonight.
And I'm trusting the Holy Spirit to do what he does. Because for a while now, God has just been reiterating this term, I am, to me. And he's just been talking to me about that encounter with Moses. And I'm not entirely sure what he's saying. So we're going to talk about it and see what he has to say. But it's been happening for a while now. He's just been saying, I am, and I am. And so he highlights it every time I say it or someone else says it. And it doesn't even have to be in regards to scripture. Just like when they say I am, or when I write it differently because the Holy Spirit is saying something about it. And so lots of people, I've talked with them about it. And one thing that I know to be true about the encounter with Moses at the burning bush was that God was telling Moses, I am everything you will ever need. That's who is sending you. And so he identifies himself. And I love this about God. When you call on him, when you encounter him, he tells you who he is. And what I've noticed about every encounter in the Bible where he identifies himself by a new name, it was exactly what that person needed in that moment. And so I love this story with Moses because we see Moses needing everything. You know, Moses felt so insignificant. He felt so ill-equipped. And God was asking him to go back to a place where he was wanted for murder, a place where he wasn't welcome, and a place with two people groups that didn't want him. Neither of them wanted him. You know, the Egyptians saw him as a murderer and as a fraud and all these things, but the Hebrews saw him as an Egyptian, so their oppressor. And so it was really, like, wow, God, to ask Moses to go back to this place that is so unwelcome and to do something that had never been done before. And he was literally going against the most powerful man in the whole world, Pharaoh. Every Pharaoh has always been known as the most powerful entity. Now, we know that the God of the Bible, the God that presented himself to Moses, is more powerful. But I don't know if Moses knew that. But he did after this encounter. And so what God keeps reiterating is every time you encounter me, not me, guys, him, every time you encounter him, he shows you this new level of his power and his authority and his dominion and supremacy, whatever word you want to use. He shows you that no matter who he's asking you to go up against or what he's asking you to go up against, he's bigger than that. And we know that superficially. I mean, you guys have heard this story about Moses maybe a kajillion times, but I want us to listen through heaven's eyes. That's why I played that song. I love that song so much because I want us to hear with heaven's ears. And I want us to look at this story through heaven's eyes and maybe see something that we didn't see before. Maybe see a new facet of Father that we have not seen before. So, yes, we're going to be talking about that. Now, if you look at the title, the word that I have in the title is Haya. Now, this is a new word for me. I learned it this month. And when I learned it, what I learned the definition to be was I am the light, which is true. But when I was looking it up today, you won't believe this, guys. Okay, I thought we were going to be talking about the light and Jesus being the light and us being the light and all the bright stuff. Hallelujah. That's why the graphic was a light bulb. Okay. But when I Googled the definition of Haya, which is a Hebrew word, guess what came up?
I am. You can't make this stuff up, okay? So it's culminating and it's coming together, and it's going to be great. So I want to start by reading the passage where Moses encounters the Lord, or the Spirit of whatever, whoever you think he encountered. They're all three in one, guys. Three in one. Okay. So this is Exodus chapter 3. Now Moses was tending the flock of Jethro, his father-in-law, the priest of Midian, however you want to say it. And he led the flock to the far side of the wilderness and came to Horeb, the mountain of God. Very important, guys. He was at the mountain of God. Very important. There, the angel of the Lord appeared to him in flames of fire from within a bush. Excuse me, I'm adding words. Moses saw that, though the bush was on fire, it did not burn up. So Moses thought, I will go over and see this strange sight, why the bush does not burn up. When the Lord saw that he had gone over to look, God called to him from within the bush, Moses, Moses. And Moses said, here I am. Do not come any closer, God said. Take off your sandals, for the place where you are standing is holy ground. There he said, I am the God of your father, the God of Abraham, the God of Isaac, and the God of Jacob. At this, Moses hid his face, because he was afraid to look at God. The Lord said, I have indeed seen the misery of my people in Egypt. I have heard them cry out because of their slave drivers, and I am concerned about their suffering. So I have come down to rescue them from the hand of the Egyptians and to bring them up out of the land into a good and spacious land, a land flowing with milk and honey, the home of the Canaanites, the Hivites, the Amorites, the Perizzites, the Hivites, and the Jebusites. And now the cry of the Israelites has reached me, and I have seen the way the Egyptians are oppressing them. So now, go. I am sending you to Pharaoh to bring my people, the Israelites, out of Egypt. But Moses said to God, who am I that I should go to Pharaoh and bring the Israelites out of Egypt? And God said, I will be with you. And this will be the sign to you that it is I who has sent you. When you have brought the people out of Egypt, you will worship God on this mountain. Moses said to God, suppose I go to the Israelites and say to them, the God of your fathers has sent me to you. And they ask me, what is his name? Then what shall I tell them? God said to Moses, I am who I am. This is what you are to say to the Israelites. I am has sent me to you. God also said to Moses, say to the Israelites, the Lord, the God of your fathers, the God of Abraham, the God of Isaac, and the God of Jacob, has sent me to you. This is my name forever, the name you shall call me from generation to generation. Okay. So we're going to stop there. Now, we see this beautiful little dialogue going on here. And Moses is asking God's questions. And he's being rather bold in the questions that he's asking and the way that he's asking them. And then you see God respond. Now, when we read God's response, I am that I am, we can read it one of two ways. We can read it as God getting upset and just being like, this is who I am. Don't ask me another question. Or we can read it as Moses understanding what God said and not needing to answer another question. And so if I know anything about God, I know how kind and loving and how patient he is and how forbearing he is. And I don't think it's the first, even though I used to interpret it as such. Something I read today really knocked my socks off.
It said that Moses knew what God was saying when he said what he said, because, plot twist, God was not speaking in English or a variation of English in the slightest. Okay? He was not. And so when we get the translation, we don't get the fullness of what he said. So we're confused, because I am that I am does not seem like a good answer. It seems like what you tell your children, because I said so. And that may be true. That may be what God was saying. But let's go on the hypothesis that it's not. So what was God saying? I've got this handy dandy little book here, and it talks about the names of God. And I've talked about this book before, and what I really feel in my spirit, and I'm going to try not to chase this rabbit too long, but it's important that we know this. We've been talking about intimacy on this show, and everyone that I've listened to and everyone that I've been around has been talking about intimacy with the Lord. And I don't believe that it's just for me, okay? I believe that what God is doing is he's inviting us into deeper knowledge, deeper wisdom, deeper revelation, deeper understanding of who he is and who we are in him. That intimacy, a deeper relationship with him. Because where we are going, we're not going to go if we don't know who he is and who that makes us. Now, I've heard that before a lot. You know your identity in Christ. That's not what I'm talking about. Yes, you need to know your identity in Christ. But it's more than that, because we were made in the image and the likeness of God. The image means we look like him. Likeness means we embody his character and his attributes in every single way. That's what that means. So if God said, I am that I am, and Jesus said, I am, and then Jesus said, greater things you will do because I go to be with my Father. Do you see where I'm going with this? That means we are those things as well. And I want to see the greater things. I believe that this new era, this new season, this new Kairos moment, because that's what season is meaning right there, this divine alignment of the supernatural with our calendars, not because it's our calendar, but because the Lord's in his sovereignty and his graciousness lining it up. He's inviting us to be ready for this moment where we get to experience and do these greater things that Jesus alluded to. But if we don't know who he is, we're going to miss it. Because if we don't know who he is, then we don't know him. And if you don't know him, how do you know his voice? How do you know what he's saying? And I'm not saying memorize all the names. I'm just saying that's where he had me start. So that's what we're going to look at. Thanks for chasing that rabbit with me. So in this book, there are two different words, translations. I don't really know what you call it. I am that I am is all encompassing. So I'm not saying either of these Hebrew translations or words or whatever it is. I'm not saying one is more right than the other. Because I am that I am covers pretty much everything. So I'm really saying maybe they're all right. All right, so this one says Yahweh, which this is the name that he goes by from generation to generation. And Yahweh is the name that is most closely linked to God's redeeming acts in history, in the history of his chosen people. We know God because of what he has done. When you pray to Yahweh, remember that he is the same God who draws near to save you from the tyranny of sin, just as he saved the people from the tyrannical slavery in Egypt. That's what this book says. And the key scripture is just what we read. God said to Moses, I am who I am. This is what you are to say to the Israelites. I am has sent me to you.
So, it also says, the Lord, Yahweh, the God of your fathers, the God of Abraham, the God of Isaac, the God of Jacob, has sent me to you. And so, that's one of the things, or one of the words, that we see to help us understand I am that I am. So he's Yahweh. And we know that. Okay, good. He talks about, I'm going to read this. God is self-existent, but he is always present with his people. Yahweh is not a God who is remote or aloof, but one who is always near, intervening in history on behalf of his people. The knowledge of God's proper names implies a covenant relationship. God's covenant name is closely associated with his saving acts in Exodus. The name Yahweh invokes images of God's saving power in the lives of his people. So when Moses says, who should I say sent me? He wants to know the name of God, not just so he can tell them, but so that they'll believe him. You know, because anybody can come say, hey, your God sent me to deliver you. But if you don't know who that God is, then there's lots of gods in Egypt. And so Moses knew that, and he wanted to be sure that when he went to these people, they knew which God he was talking about, the one true God. Now, we would use a bunch of different words for that, but this is how God identified himself. But there's more. But wait, there's more. So there's another word. Let me see the pronunciation, because I practiced it, but you never know. So it's ego a me. So E-G-O-E-I-M-I, which means I am. And so there's two scriptures here. The one that we just read, Exodus 13, Moses said to God, suppose I go to the Israelites to say to them, what should I say to them? And then God replies, I am who I am, or I am that I am. I am has sent me to you. Oh, I'm sorry. Sorry, hit the microphone. Now, Jesus also used this phrase, I am, a lot. And one of the instances he used it in was John 8, 57 through 58. And he was talking to some religious leaders, and they exclaimed, okay, let's back up a little bit. So Jesus is talking, I am not seeking glory for myself, but there is one who seeks it, and he is the judge. Very truly I tell you, whoever obeys my word will never see death. At this they exclaimed, now we know that you are demon possessed. Abraham died, and so did the prophets. Yet you say that whoever obeys your word will never taste death. Are you greater than our father Abraham? Oh, how dare they? He died, and so did the prophets. Who do you think you are? Jesus replied, if I glorify myself, my glory means nothing. My Father, whom you claim as your God, is the one who glorifies me. Though you do not know him, I know him. If I said I do not, I would be a liar like you. Ooh, bold. But I do know him and obey his word. Your father Abraham rejoiced at the thought of seeing my day. He saw it and was glad. You are not yet 50 years old, the Jews said to him, and you have seen Abraham? Very truly I tell you, Jesus answered, before Abraham was born, I am. At this, they picked up stones to stone him, but Jesus hid himself, slipping away from the temple grounds. So that's John 8, 50 through 59. All right. I mean, that's an incredible encounter, and I would love to unpack it, but the whole point of saying this was, you know, God identified himself as I am, and Jesus continues to identify himself
as I am. I am closely related to the four Hebrew consonants that make up the name Yahweh, the covenant name of God in the Old Testament. And so we see Jesus invoking the same covenant when Jesus was being attacked by the religious leaders who failed to recognize him as the Messiah. He shocked them, not by claiming to be the Messiah, but by identifying himself as Yahweh, saying, I am. Recognizing that Jesus was claiming to be divine, the scandalous leaders tried to stone him. And so it's this ego, me. I hope I'm saying that right. But Jesus used it again later. He said in John 6:35, I am the bread of life. I am the light of the world. Before Abraham was, I am. I am the gate for the sheep. I am the good shepherd. I am the resurrection and the life. I am the way and the truth and the life. I am the true vine, and my Father is the gardener. So when God said to Moses, I am that I am, he was saying, I am all-encompassing. I am everything that you need. And, I mean, what an encouraging word, because Moses was about to be on this great, great journey. But there's also another interpretation for this. And, okay, I don't think interpretation is the right word. I think the word is revelation that I'm looking for. So let me be bold and say there's a deeper revelation to this word. Yes, he was identifying himself as Yahweh, the God of generations. But there's more. And that's what I love about God. There's always more. And so when you get a layer of revelation, that is incredible, but there's always more. Don't stop with that, because there's always more with him. Okay, so I mentioned the word Hiya, okay? And no, I'm not doing a karate move. It's spelled H-A-Y-A-Y. So Hiya is a primitive root. It means to exist, that is, be or become, come to pass, beckon, cross all together, break, cause, come, continue, do, faint. You see, it is a trend. We're establishing a trend. It's this almost like an action verb. And one thing that the Lord has really been iterating to me since 2020, actually, so for 2 years now, is this idea of be. Not do, be. Now, maybe that's another story for another time, but the reason God could tell me to be is because that's who he is. And I don't think this meaning to exist is just like this passive. No, I feel like it's this active verb, because he is Yahweh. He's the God who saves. That's not passive. It's who he is. So I believe that with these and probably more understandings, these different words, Moses knew who God was saying he was. And I'm praying for deeper revelation, but this is what we have so far. So the absolute truth of the I am that I am is Hiya that Hiya once restored. Now,

Because he is the supreme being. And one thing that we see in this story is how God showed himself mighty, outdoing all of the Egyptian gods. And I love that about him, because he sees all things and he knows all things. And then he does these incredible things. And it really leaves me at a loss for words. But that's because he's so good. He is the great I am. Because there's nothing that he can't do. There's nothing that he can't be. Now, I do want to watch this video, this short little clip of Moses from the Prince of Egypt, because it's really good. And when I think of I am, this is what I think of. So we're gonna have fun watching this thing. Okay, so just hang tight and let's watch it.

Here I am,

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0: I shall teach you what to say.
1: Let my people go!
0: But I was their enemy. I was the prince of Egypt, the son of the man who slaughtered their children. You've chosen the wrong messenger. How can I even speak to these people?
1: Who made that mouth? Who made the deaf, mute, the seeing, or the blind? Did not I?

scratch out my head.

All right. Well, I just really love this. Maybe it's because it's nostalgic for me, or maybe it's because when I was growing up, this really helped me. It really helped shape or put a foundation for what an encounter with God looks like. And I love this. It's such a real, for me, it's a real depiction of maybe what Moses experienced. You know, like if you watch The Chosen, I love it because it's this real depiction of maybe what it looked like. Now, am I saying that that's how it was? I don't know. I wasn't there, but I'm saying it helps frame. Now, we do have to be careful what we allow to frame and who we allow to frame God for us. But when I watch this, it lines up with the scripture, and it helps me to understand one of the most bizarre encounters in the Bible. And it has just stayed with me and drew me closer to the Lord, which everything is supposed to draw you closer to the Lord. You know, I'm not on here to tell you of the newest revelation. I'm not on here to tell you, you know, what God told me. I mean, I may share those things with you, but I'm on here to point you closer to Jesus. That's the only reason for this broadcast. And so when we talk about stuff like this, thought-provoking stuff like this, I'm not giving you all the answers, because I certainly don't have them. What I'm giving you is the peace that God gave me, because I know the Holy Spirit, and He's going to show you which piece you have plugs in with this piece, and you're going to get a bigger piece of the puzzle. You're going to see the bigger picture of what God is speaking. Excuse me, what God is speaking to all of us. And that's the whole point. So when I was thinking about the show today, I was like, God, I don't know what you're saying, and it's not all together. And I got into a little bit of striving. I told you guys I was feeling very insecure, and what the devil was telling me was like, you don't have revelation. You can't teach like all these great teachers that you've been around, and no one listens to you, and you don't know what you're saying. And then he went as far as to be like, you don't hear from God. Now, I may have entertained the first little bit, okay? But when we got to the point where he was like, you don't hear God, I was like, you liar. All that's a lie. And I don't tell you guys that I had a bad week, and I don't tell you what I've been going through so that you could feel sorry for me. No, I want to show you this transparent, vulnerable display of a real relationship with Jesus, because I don't think we get to see that enough. And God said, if you're going to do this, you're going to do this my way. And so it has not been my way. Last week,

after sharing what I shared, wow, it was really hard. I was like, okay, I'm never going to share again. And God really challenged me and was like, Cassie, is this about you or is it about me? And the whole point of telling my story last week was because it's not just about me. It's about the whole body of Christ. It's about us all preparing for Him. He created us in His image and in His likeness to do what He does, to rule and reign. But how are we going to do that if we don't have a relationship with Him? And I've never seen anyone have an encounter like this one that Moses had. And so the Lord has set me out to display what it could look like. Now, is your experience going to be my experience? Is my experience going to be your experience? Certainly not. But this is what it has looked like for me. And this is what He's saying with this I am. He's inviting us all to this deeper knowledge of who He is. Because that's what it's going to take in this next thing that we're embarking on. So I entertained some of those thoughts for a little too long. The insecurity, the you don't know what you're doing, no one's all those terrible things. I entertained them for a little while. And then I was like, okay, I've had enough now. I should have just had enough when they first started, but we're learning, we're growing. And I took those to Jesus, Jill. I took them to the obedience of Jesus Christ. And I said, okay, Father, what are you requiring? What are you saying? What do you want from me? If the enemy is attacking this so much, you must be doing something. What are you doing? And He laid it out for me. I was looking for this book, The Names of God, because I knew He wanted me to talk about Him being I am, but I didn't know what to say, and so I wanted to go off what someone else had said. I wanted to validate what I was hearing from the Holy Spirit with someone else, because I felt like I wasn't good enough to hear from Him. And so I'm searching for this book, and I'm looking everywhere, because I want to study to show myself approved, and that is a scripture. But I wanted to study to show myself approved to people. That is not what that scripture says. It says study to show yourself approved to God. You see, the Holy Spirit was talking to me, but I listened to the enemy tell me that I was not qualified to hear the voice of God. I was not qualified to carry revelation. And so the devil wanted to lead me into this place of striving where I wrote everything out and I got this blueprint and this model and I did all these things and I pulled all these references together and I made this great sermonette. And that's not what God wanted at all. Because in the weeks prior, He had told me, Cassie, you hear from me. He confirmed three revelations that felt so crazy to me that I couldn't even share them with but one to two other people. And He confirmed them from several different giants in the faith, if you will. And God said, that's it, Cassie. You hear me. Are you ready to say what I'm saying, even if you don't fully understand? And I said, I'm ready, I'm ready. And I got here and I wasn't ready. What? See, the thing about God, which circles back to the beginning of the show, is He just wants our heart. And so I'm not saying don't study. I'm not saying don't have an outline and don't prepare. That's not what I'm saying. What I'm saying is listen to the Holy Spirit. See, we have got to be a people so enamored with His voice that we only do what we see Him doing and we only say what we hear Him saying, and we are so confident in our ability to hear our Father that we leave no place for the enemy.
And there have been many times in my life where I've done that. And there have been a lot of times in my life where I haven't. But this new season, and if you didn't hear anything else, God will deposit the revelation about I am into your spirit. But I need you to hear this. You have got to listen and obey his voice. Because this new thing that we're walking into is going to be tearing down the structures that have been built all around us. And if you're not ebbing and flowing with the Holy Spirit, you're not going to be in line for the moment that God has ordained for you. Now, what do you have to do to get in line? Cultivate intimacy with him. Kids know their mother's voice on the playground when there's bunches of moms yelling. They know when their mom calls for them. A mom knows her child's voice when they say, "Mom." That's the kind of relationship God wants to have with us. And that's what I want to have with him. This past Wednesday, I taught the kids, and I didn't know what I was going to teach, and I wasn't coming up with anything, and the Lord had been telling me, like, I don't want you to prepare beforehand. I want you to ask the children what they want to learn about and invite them into that process. And so I did that, and they didn't want to learn about anything. So I was like, okay, Holy Spirit, what do you want? And he said, "Cassie, are you confident enough to be uncomfortable in this moment until I tell you what you're going to talk about?" And that's what I did with the kids. I was like, "Hold on, guys, we're going to have to listen to the Holy Spirit for a second." And it was like 20 minutes, okay? Now, we did something in between that time. We put on a worship song and we danced around to it. But I was confident enough that my father would answer me, that I allowed myself to be uncomfortable in those 20 minutes. And what do you know? He required the same thing for this show. Now, do I think this show went the way that I wanted it to go? Absolutely not. But am I confident enough in the voice of my father that he will accomplish everything that he set out to accomplish? Yes. Yes, I am. Because it's not about me. It's about me dying to myself so that in Christ I can live. Because he is the great I am. And I don't have full revelation, but I'm confident in the voice of my Father that I will have full revelation knowledge in his time and in his season. See, guys, he's extending his hand out to us. And he's saying, I have an appointed time. I have a kairos moment where all of the spirit realm aligns with what I am doing. But are you going to be listening to me, allowing me to ordain your footsteps to that time and that place with those people? Are you going to allow him to renew your mind, to put on the mind of Christ, to lay down the systems and lay down the structures and lay down what you think you know, or your interpretation, your worldview, your filters, whether you acquired them through the world or through your parents or through some doctrine, whatever it is, anything that doesn't align with him, are you going to be confident enough in his voice to lay it down? His voice is always going to align with his word. So I'm not telling you to go out there and just do your own thing. But the Bible tells us that my sheep know my voice, and a stranger they will not follow. I want to be a sheep, a good sheep, the kind that he can lead through the green pastures and lead by the still waters. Because he said, I am the good shepherd.

And that's what I want for us, to be a people so confident in His voice that we will forsake everything to run after Him. And I really believe that what He's saying to us in this moment is that if that's not where you are, you need to get there. Because if you're not there, you're not going. Now, that doesn't mean you're not saved. That doesn't mean you're not going to heaven. It means this new thing that He's doing requires that level of intimacy with Him. The knowledge that Moses had, that it doesn't matter who Pharaoh is, it doesn't matter who they say I am, because I know that I am sent me. It's that kind of revelation that is going to propel us into this new era through this new door. And everyone keeps talking about it, but I want to hear people talking about what it takes to walk through it. It's not this decision, oh, I'm going to walk through. No, you have to die to yourself. What does that look like? For me, it looks like not listening to the enemy when he says, I need to do this, or I need to do that, or I'm not good enough. It means listening to the Holy Spirit and obeying Him even when I don't understand. Because He is so intentional. Nothing happens by happenstance. Nothing happens by accident. Because He is the great I Am. He is Yahweh. He is Hayah. And that's what He's requiring of me to be. To be in His presence, to be intertwined with His voice. Have so much of Him in me that you can't tell the difference between Him and I speaking, because there is no difference, because all I say is what He says. That's where He's inviting us into. The question is, what are you willing to let go of to go forward? Moses was required to take off his shoes and to lay aside that I'm not good enough mentality. And we see how Moses didn't fully do that, and then we see how that caused problems. We see how Aaron was his mouthpiece, saying that's not really what we see God wanting. I don't know about you, but I don't want to do that. You know, I want what God wants. I don't want to settle because of some broken filter through which I view myself and the world. I don't want some box that I've put myself in, therefore put God in, to limit what God wants to do in and through me. I don't want some structure or some system, or this is how it is because this is how it's always been, to dictate how far I get to go in this thing. No, I want to run all the way, because all the way is where He is, and that's where I want to be. It's not, for me, it's not just about the greater things. Like, yes, I will do those in the name of Jesus, but for me, it's about being with Him. And that's the whole point of everything, is to just be with Him. That's why He created us. That's why He sent Jesus, to restore us back to that. So that should be what we're running after. And all the other things, well, they're going to follow that, because when you run after Him, that's what happens. That's what He does. And so I want us to get this supernatural understanding of who He is. And because of that, what that means for us and what that looks like moving forward. What does that mean we need to lay down? What does that mean we need to pick up? Because Moses had to take off his shoes and he had to lay down that broken mindset, but he had to pick up his staff. And there's tons of revelation in that, but that's for you to ask Father about. So ask Him. Ask Him what He's saying for you about Hayah. Ask Him what He's saying for you about I Am that I Am. And ask Him what He's requiring of you.
because it

0: not feel great. It may be hard. You may have to lay down some things. But he's always worth it. He's always worth it. So friends, I just thank you for being in the studio with me. I thank you for listening. And I really do pray that this made sense, not because of how I strung it together, but because the Holy Spirit began to speak to you. I thank you for your time and for riding along with us. And I am praying for you this week that Yahweh would manifest himself so real in your life. Well, guys, until next time, be blessed and be a blessing.
1: And the stone that sits on the very top of the mountain's mighty face, does it think it's more important than the

0: Hosea chapter 10 verse 12 says, "Sow to yourselves in righteousness, reap in mercy, break up your fallow ground, for it is time to seek the Lord till he come and rain righteousness upon you." Yes, it is time to seek the Lord. Let's listen now to the latter time voice, Prophet Leonard Jones, as he delivers the revelatory word through the Holy Spirit. It will be life-changing.
1: Let us go to the book of 1 Kings chapter 19. 1 Kings chapter 19, starting at verse 1. We're going to read 2, verse 3. And the Bible says, "And Ahab told Jezebel all that Elijah had done, and withal how he had killed all the prophets with the sword." In other words, he gave all specific detail what this guy had did. Amen. "Then Jezebel," listen to this, "then Jezebel sent a messenger unto Elijah, saying," listen to this, "saying, so let the gods do to me and more also, if I make not your life as the life of one of them by tomorrow about this time." Oh, Rabbi Sinidi Osha. I feel the Holy Ghost already. And he said, and listen to this now, verse 3. "And when he saw that he," what? "Arose and went for his," what? "Life. And came to Beersheba, which belongs to Judah, and left his servant there." Amen. Here's a mighty man of God who just seen the power of God against the 450 prophets of Baal. How he saw how God moved in the miraculous. He saw how God displayed his awesome power. But everything changed in a moment of time, from going to a realm of faith into a realm of fear. We, as the body of Christ and as individuals, we have to be mindful that we must continually guard ourselves, guard our spirit, guard our soulish nature, and we must be mindful that the adversary is looking at any type of angle that he can get to cause you to get out of the realm of faith into the realm of fear. Many times when you have made progress, many times when you have seen the move of God, and let me say it this way, when you get to a place when you just got a victory in your life, here comes the devil. Yeah. Rest assured, whenever you have a victory, the enemy is coming at you. But let me tell you this. After Elijah was used by God, he heard her say those words. Now, the Bible didn't say he heard that. The Bible say in verse 3, "And when he," what? Now, did the Bible say, did he hear that? Or did the Bible say he saw that? Now, how do you see something rather than hearing something? The Bible didn't say he heard what Jezebel's, or the messenger said. The Bible said that when he saw that, I'm going somewhere, he arose and went for his life. Now, he's concerned about his life now, right? That means he has become fearful. We have to be careful in the time that we are living in right now, because there's going to be many events that's going to happen in the body of Christ. There's going to be many things that happen in the world events, these things are going to happen. But when these events happen, when catastrophic things happen, we have to guard our soulish nature. We have to guard our minds, because a simple thing as an event. Now listen to that. Now I want you to exchange the word that what he saw that and replace it today that we see the events that are taking place. Now we're going somewhere. See, when you see the events that's happening in the lives of people and how people are affected by certain events that are going on in the world, it does something to you. Whether we want to admit it or not, it does something to you, and it does things to change you from a realm of faith and change it to the realm of fear. And we have to be on the lookout when the enemy is using the events or a word to change your confession of faith. Listen, the Bible said, "And when he saw that he arose, he went for his life." He he was now operating from faith to fear. And what happened was, he heard it. Listen to this. He heard what the messenger said. Oh, let me give you an example. You can be doing fine, going about your day, and somebody can come and give you some bad news. Now, your happy go attitude has changed. Just like that. Because somebody says something to you that was negative. It changed the outcome. It changed your perception. It would change your attitude. And what happens is, once you hear it, you begin to visualize it. Yeah. See, well, you know what? I better be careful now, because, and you heard that thing. Now you begin to visualize what can happen to you. Oh. See, the Bible didn't say he didn't hear it. The Bible said he saw that. In other words, he immediately imagined that thing in his mind, how she was going to come after him and what she was going to do to him and how she was going to kill him. He visualized it in his mind. Oh, Rebbe Shekana Mahasa. And how many of us have visualized something after something's been spoken to us? Something that was said to us, immediately your mind began to visualize it. Now you begin to walk in a realm of fear rather than faith. Oh my God. Because you sat there and you pondered on it and you saw that thing, what it could become. Oh my God. That's why the Bible said God, and to God used this example to give us right in the New Testament by saying that God did not give us a spirit of what? Fear. But he gave us power, love, and a sound mind. Now let me talk about that sound mind for a moment. Soundness of mind means that when you hear some negative news and when you see the things that are happening in the world right now, your mind must be so sound. Listen to me. You need to be so sound in your mind that when you hear something negative, that your mind is so sound it doesn't get to you. It doesn't, you don't visualize it. You cast down that what? That vain imagination. See, Elijah was our example because he did not cast it down. He saw it. He visualized it. He pondered on it. And anytime you ponder on something, baby, you're going to walk in a realm of fear. Well, the doctor told me I have cancer. Oh, I'm

realm of fear. And God said, I give you a spirit of fear. I did not give you that spirit. But listen, let's talk about the soundness of mind. Listen, in these end times, you need to have soundness of mind. That means events are going to happen and they're going to be multiplied in all the different places. But you must be careful to guard your spirit, man. You must be careful to guard your soulless nature. I went through a circumstance this past week. And sometimes you can think you're in a place with God and you realize you're not where you need to be. Oh, that's good. See, a lot of times you can think you're there. But God, listen to this. God will allow a circumstances to happen in your life. To see where you at, to see if you are walking by faith and not by sight. He would

because he wants you to learn something so that you don't walk in the realm of fear, but that you learn to walk in the realm of faith. Because the Bible says that without faith, listen to this, without faith, it is impossible to please God. So at that time, Elijah was no longer pleasing to God at that moment because he considered himself. He visualized what could happen to him. The Bible says he even left his servant. He wasn't thinking about anybody else but himself. My God. And the Bible said when he saw that, he arose. In other words, he didn't waste any time. It caused you to react prematurely. Mm-hmm. How many of us have got out of the realm of faith and did something prematurely? We jump the guns, we act prematurely, and we get ahead of God because we visualized it. Well, you know what? I have to go make something happen because they told me that if I don't pay this by such and such time, that they're going to do X, Y, Z. That thing has internalized it, and you realize that. You know what? The same God that supplies all our needs, according to his riches and glory, what happened to that? We do things prematurely and get ahead of God, and we mess it up. All because of a word. All it takes is a word. A word. Words would change the circumstances if you're not careful to guard your spirit, to guard your soulless nature, to guard your mind so that you can walk in soundness of mind. That's what God was talking about and having a sound mind. You're not going to visualize it. See, that's soundness, baby. When you can walk in soundness of mind, knowing that if some bad news come to me, I will not worry about that. I will not allow it to get in my spirit like that because I have a soundness of mind. And the same God of Abraham, Isaac, and Jacob would take care of me no matter what. That I need not to be fearful. That I don't need to fret. I don't need to be anxious for nothing. That I need to be soundness of mind. We're seeing things right now. We're hearing things on the news. That stuff is getting in our spirits. Those things are getting in our soulless nature. But immediately we got to pray and warfare against that and shut those doorways and do not allow the enemy to have access into a portable arena of your life that causes you to walk in fear. The spirit of fear has been released upon the land. It has been released so that we are not able to walk in the power of God. Because you got to realize, Elijah just walked with the power. He just did mighty things with God. He did the miraculous things with God. And he saw the power of God in his life. But then all of a sudden, he went from miraculous to becoming an ordinary man with no power. Let's go over to James. Elijah was a man subject to what? Like passions. As we are. And he prayed earnestly that it might not what rain. And it rained not on the earth by the space of 3 years and 6 months. And the Bible says in verse 18, and he prayed again, and the heaven gave rain, and the earth brought forth her fruit. In other words, God is saying that when we realize that we're going to have situations that's definitely going to happen in our life,

by shutting off the enemy and not letting him get any foothold. Amen. See, Elijah was a powerful man, and the Bible said he had the same jacked up situation just like you and I. You know what? His passion was this. He was subject to the same thing like me and you go through, you and I go through. Here's the deal. The Bible tells us earlier that when he saw that, I mean, he

0: and situations that he was able to pray earnestly.
1: Amen.
0: And when he prayed, see, the enemy wants to stop you from earnestly praying. Because if you get into a realm of seeing and visualizing something, your prayers cannot be heartfelt.
1: Jesus.
0: Your prayers cannot be effective because you're so caught up in an image. Do you see how the enemy has stopped the progress of God in your life? Because he wants to stop the power of prayer.
1: Jesus Christ.
0: He wants to stop the power of earnest prayer. Listen to me. I'm not talking about just prayer. I'm talking about that heartfelt prayer that you get in and you pray to the Holy Ghost, and the Holy Ghost is just having his way, and the power of God is flowing in your life through the power of prayer. The enemy doesn't want that, because if you do that, that means you can shut the heavens up.
2: 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Remember to not be just a hearer of the word, but a doer of the word as well. This is First Lady Chelis Jones, and thank you for listening. Until next time.
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4: Hello, everybody. I'm Henry Schaefer, and I want to welcome you to the program called Deliverance with Pastor Henry. Now, I want you to settle right on in while we give you another exciting lesson about deliverance and how to be set free, and how that you can walk in the victory that Jesus Christ died for you. Now, from this point on, the ride goes upside down. So settle right on in, and we're going to share with you how you can be free from demonic spirits that torment God's people. 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
5: 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And he's been had an in 2014, maybe 15 and 16, he had a major shift and change in which the Lord just tore the roof off their deliverance ministry, and he received a new anointing, and God has been giving him deep truth and some deep perspectives and strategies. 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Both Pastor Troy and I look to Pastor Henry. We're on his YouTube channel often, just getting nuggets. He has a live stream that he did consistently for a while, and now he still gets on. And we're excited for all of us to talk. I'm delighted because I get to pick the brains of these mighty men of God and these more seasoned and experienced deliverance ministers. And you're going to be blessed today. If you have not checked out their ministries, go look at it. Talk to us in the chat. When you got questions, we're going to try and interact. But mostly, we're going to let the men of God share from their hearts, their wisdom, what they have seen. It's not just the word, right? We need the word. The word is our foundation. The word is absolutely critical, but it's also the leading of the Holy Spirit in every deliverance session and over the time and the seasons of deliverance. And so there's something that we really want to honor and respect about our brothers and what the Lord has been doing in their lives, and how they're ahead of myself and ahead of many of you that are watching. So without further ado, I'm going to welcome in Pastor Henry Schaefer. And I'm going to welcome in Pastor Troy Henry. Welcome, brothers. Thank you for being online with us. I think Rachel's with us in the chat. Also, Pastor Henry's admin. And we got others joining us. At least 8 people are online with us now, mostly coming through Whole Heart Movement YouTube channel. There'll be others on Facebook, and people will watch it afterward. Pastor Henry, thank you for being here. We love your ministry and the good work that you're doing. Not only does Pastor Henry do the online ministry, he's doing a church ministry. He's got a radio ministry and a deliverance training ministry. It's called Armed and Dangerous. If you go on his website, deliverancewithpastorhenry.com, you can learn about how you can be in the Armed and Dangerous. Because we're going to talk today for about an hour. We're trying to go until about two, maybe a little longer. But if you want that deep training, you got to get in with Pastor

0: Henry and go to one of his training seminars. I myself am seriously considering jumping in there for an armed and dangerous. You do them like all over the country. If I'm tracking with you, I know
1: you've right.
0: been one in Wisconsin. I know you've been in Tennessee, maybe in Mexico. You're all over the place, Pastor Henry.
1: That's right.
0: You need to go on and find where they can get some deeper training. But let's talk for now. Bring us in, Pastor Henry. What's on your heart about the deliverance process? Let's start there.
1: Well, with the deliverance process, first of all, I say that there. First of all, thank you so much for having me on your show to here today, Samuel. God bless you, and it's an honor to be a part of what you're doing, to even be considered to be on here. But I do, the Lord has. The Lord teaches every one of us, and each like we have in the body of Christ can have a different gifting, and even in deliverance, there can be different formats in which they you do the deliverance process.
0: Amen.
1: And but first thing I would say about deliverance is that what I have found out is that there's like three types of deliverance mm-hmm. when or processes of which they do deliverance.
0: Yeah.
1: One, the first one is what you would call mass deliverance. Where you can gather a group of people together and you can do certain prayers and you can do a mass deliverance on a large group of people. Now, to say that, I have more of a belief now than I did that I believe Jesus may have ministered to the masses in such a way as that as well. I'm just saying that as a little side note and a mass thing.
0: Okay.
1: And then there is a process in which people do, which is called what I call snatch and grab, to where someone comes up, they have a problem, they have an issue, or the issue may show up while you're in church or someone's manifesting a demon, and you go in, snatch and grab, you take care of the situation, you get the demon out, you push the demon down, whatever you do, and it's called a snatch and grab. And most people, maybe 10, 15, 20 minutes, and then they think that their deliverance is over with. And in reality, that is not true.
0: Yeah.
1: What it needs to be said to each of those from a mass standpoint or from a snatch and grab is that you need to go through what we call a one-on-one session or some deeper deliverance. And then, of course, there's some other things like some inner healing that can go along with that as well. So there's three things normally that I speak about, and the one-on-one process is to me what is the best deliverance that you can take a person through. Now, I stand on the shoulders of other deliverance ministries as well, like Derek Prince and many other generals that has went before us, and they will express to you as well that the one-on-one deliverance is the best, but because of time restraints, many of them will resort to snatch and grab or mass deliverance and leave the one-on-one things to people like Pastor Henry.
0: Yeah, it really takes.
1: They're on doing other things.
0: It really takes that intentionality and that patience and having that ministry, especially Pastor Henry, the pressures of a church ministry and all the different things that are going on and having that church running and then to do the deliverance. A lot of pastors don't feel like they have time or energy or
1: right.
0: even other staff members to help them. So it's a rare blessing to find that ministry, that church that will do the slow work of the individual deliverance, sacrifice their time, sacrifice their energy. Deliverance can be a very tiring, very difficult ministry, especially early on when you have so much to learn and the
1: right.
0: spiritual realm is just so different. Pastor Henry, let's talk particularly about that one-on-one deliverance, that individual deliverance. You've called the person into that deliverance or they've sought you out and they're like, hey, I need this one-on-one. Maybe you can tell us. What we probably want to focus on in our conversation is sort of the 1-2-3s. Where do we start? How do we go through? And maybe as we're going in, you could tell us a little bit about Josiah's getting on. Josiah's one of our faithful viewers from California. Welcome, Josiah. Thank you for getting on with us. How do people prepare as you're getting ready for the people to come in? Maybe you can tell us a little bit about preparation, Pastor Henry, and then move forward after that into what happens when you're actually sitting down there with them. I know Pastor Troy and I have some forms that we use from Pastor Troy's friend originally, and we're just really blessed. I've been so blessed by those forms of calling people to repentance, calling people through some renunciation prayers, and then through these deliverance forms that gives information about trauma.

0: and drug use and occult
1: Right.
0: activity, other religions, things of that nature. Something that we do, and I don't know, Troy, I don't know, Pastor Troy, if you do this also, but I have people fast oftentimes before they come in for deliverance. I ask them to fast for 24 hours usually before they come in deliverance. If they're not able to do that, then we say 12 or 8 or 4, but just do some kind of fasting. What do you do to prepare, Pastor Henry, and then where do we go when we sit down together?
1: Well, same thing as far as getting the person ready. Here's what I tell them: once they make a phone call that they're coming, then there are certain things that I know that Rachel or the team tells them. And here, and this would be true. Well, I'm going to say true. I'm just going to, from my experience, because I don't have other people's experience, just mine, is that the hardest thing, once you make a decision that you're coming to go through deliverance, the hardest thing will happen to you is you get there. That's the first thing. That's the first thing you got to warn them.
0: Yeah.
1: Is because hell is going to set against them to keep them from coming.
0: Have you seen that also, Pastor Troy?
2: Yes, definitely. I've had people numerous times say they literally turned around 4 or 5 times in between here at home and here. Yeah, so that's a very common story.
0: People are always getting sick. That's always when they have the flat tire. That's when, you know, their internet dies.
1: Heart don't work. Right? Yeah, everything. Everything sets against them because the demonic spirits in them do not want to give up their home. So everything starts to set awry to keep them from coming. So, you know, I prep them in that. Then, of course, with the prayer, the fasting, is this what you want to do? You need to be prepped in that as well, if you can do that. And then the other thing is I question them, are you on medication? Or are you taking meds? And if you're taking medication can be a hindrance to deliverance.
0: Wow.
1: For instance, these are vital areas that you don't want a person to come 5 hours to get to you to find out that they're on depression medication.
0: Wow.
1: And they took a big hit of that.
0: I'm taking
1: just notes. Just before they came in. Because when you're taking a person through deliverance, you are wanting an emotional response.
0: Hmm.
1: And then if the medication is highs and lows for the person, to zone them out to their, that they can operate, then you can work for hours and think that what you're doing is not working. And, so there's things that you need to, now these are things that we've learned over the years that, and I've made rookie mistakes before. After this here, I worked with a person an hour or so. And you know, when I got just a little small manifestation, this is not right. And then I said, where's the wife at? I leave my office. This is on Sunday. I go down the hallway. She's already out of deliverance. I said, something's wrong here. I brought them into my office. I sat down. I said, let me ask you this here. I said, tell me about your life. What's going on here? Are you on any type of medication or anything? Oh, yeah. I'm on a depression medication. I said, there you go. That's it. I said, have you been to other mass deliverance? Yes, we have. Were you on these meds as well? See, they were there because everybody took them through deliverance. There was no manifestation.
0: Wow.
1: And it's because they always was drugged up. So, and there's other times too where when we're talking about on the medication is people are saying that they're battling voices, hearing voices. And then I have to ask them, I said, if you're here for hearing voices, are you on medication for it? And they go, yes. And I'll say, well, how many days does it take before the voices start? And they'll say like 3 days. And I said, well, first of all, the medication is between you, your doctor, and Jesus, not me, your doctor, and Jesus. It's between those three. And if you feel like, and you feel after you can contact your doctor, that it's okay to be off that medication, and then I'll take you through deliverance. So I've had people come on Sunday that they were on meds, and I had to tell them, because they were walk-ins. I said, if you're suppressing voices because of the medication, and how long, they say 3 days. I said, you wait here 3 days in Aiken, and at the end of 3 days, I'll work my schedule out, and I'll take you through deliverance. And after 3 days, he came in, he had voices, and we took him through deliverance. He doesn't have the voices anymore.
0: Praise God.
1: You cannot take a person, y'all can do it however how you want to do it. I do it. You cannot take a person through deliverance for the psychotic drugs that they're on, suppressing demons.
0: Yes.
1: Because you don't even know when you get them out.
0: Yes, that's right.

0: You're looking for a manifestation.
1: Yeah.
0: So those are the kind of things you ask me, what do I do to prep them? Hardest thing to do to get here. Next thing you need to prepare spiritually in that. And then the other thing is that, are you on any medication? And then another good thing to always say is that, are you married? Are they coming with you? Husband and wife, are they coming with you? And both of you need to do it together.
1: Wow. That's always.
0: That would be the best thing for, I mean, the husband would drive the wife down and take her through, and he's just eat up full of demons like the rest of them are. Both of them need to go through.
1: That's right.
0: If they're married. Does that make sense what I'm saying?
1: Yes.
0: Because
1: you do them in separate sessions sometimes, though.
0: Separate sessions. Yeah. When I say together, they need to be going through in different rooms at the same time together.
1: Wow.
0: Because what's going to happen, one's going to go through deliverance, and the other demons that's in the other one's just going to torment the ones that just got set free. So both of them need to do it together. So there's things that we have learned over the years. You know, these are certain questions you need to ask coming, and then you need to prep that coming down. That makes sense.
1: And let me just say this. If you're listening to this live stream and you don't do deliverance, and you might be thinking, well, this isn't necessarily that relevant for me, you need to know it's relevant for those who need deliverance and for those who are doing deliverance. Because you go to a deliverance minister and they don't have these steps in place, but you know these steps, you can do some personal preparation and maybe help that deliverance minister if the Lord is sending you to that person. And in general, the Lord is needing and raising up an army of deliverance ministers, right? I know Pastor Henry and Troy, we talked about this. There's just demonization. It feels like it's going through the roof, like the media, the open doors, the music industry, the mindset of our culture at this moment in history. It's insane. And so we need as many deliverance ministers as possible. So this is relevant to every one of you that's listening as a either current, future deliverance minister, or at least someone who probably needs deliverance and needs to be received. So you go through some preparation. There's a spiritual preparation. There's a arrival, just like physical preparation of getting there, maybe coming off some medications, and then they get in with you, Pastor Henry. Sometimes there's a waiting list. I know that so many people want to go through deliverance with you, Pastor Henry. So these people have waited probably for a while. When you actually sit down with them, where do you go from there?
0: Okay, so what we do, once the person comes in and they make it to the deliverance center there where we have at the church, is that we bring the person into a, right next to my office, we have a room there. We have like 10 deliverance rooms that are in our church.
1: Wow.
0: I didn't realize that it was designed, when God was building this thing, that he was designing a place where we were going to help people at. So the sanctuary is in the middle. There's rooms all the way around it. So what we do is, here's the process and what we do. When they first come in, we have a form that, we give them. It's called an, adult hindrance inventory. There are different areas that are in a person's life. One of those could be, anger issues. So they'll go through there and they'll have a list of, things under anger that they may have to deal with: anger, rage, violence, murder, aggressiveness. All of these listings are there, or it could be even under sexual areas. It could be lust, pornography, and a long list of sexual things, masturbation, all of these areas. Then it could be areas of fears. They list their fears. We ask them to circle those areas front and back. It's a quite lengthy list of maybe 300 or 400 that's on there. And then anything that has to do with family, just put an F next to it, because it might be just something like suicide, but they've never dealt with suicide, but it's in their family. Now, this part right here is the most critical part. Do not let them do this at home. Don't give them that list for their home, because what's going to happen as they start going down that list, they're going to try to get their mind wrapped up into this thing here, and the enemy is going to start telling them, don't do this, this, this, this, and this. Get them there where you're at, pray it over the rooms, get the person in there, and this is what I say. Anything that tells you not to circle something, you circle it, because there's a spirit there trying to hide behind it. So you have to make them very comfortable and confident that when you come and they are there, that the information they share is very private and it doesn't leave that room. And then you have to build that confidence with them.

0: filling out that 1,000 checkmark questionnaire that they want. You know, you ever have diabetes, you ever have heart disease in your family, you're doing the same thing that the doctors do, but you're doing it in a spiritual side of it to learn these things. Now, we didn't do this before. Understand, when we first started, we didn't do any of this. But then we realized that we had to have them to engage into their life and them tell us what these areas are. And then after we do that, and they have that filled out, and it doesn't take that long, we come back in, or I come back in. Now, this is going to sound crazy to you, but this is what I do, and this is what I teach, is, and we go through this in the training process. I have a tree, a family tree, that is between their spouse and the person who's going through deliverance.
1: Wow.
0: So we have the intersection of their marriage. I'll say, how long have you been married? Who you been married to? How many years have you been married? What's your age? And all of this is documented on that piece of paper. And then we can go, how many previous marriages have you had? And how many children? It's all graphed out. It's all blank, but we fill it in. We do not let the candidate for deliverance fill this in, because my job is to know that person. Is that when you come in and you sit down, if either one of you come and I take you through deliverance, at the end of filling in this family tree information about who's your mom, who's your dad, how old is your dad, is he still alive, what did he die of, what about mom, how was she, and did go to your grandparents, did you know them, did you grow up with them, how about brothers, sisters, what's the age, all of the, how did they die, are they still alive? And then we move over to just say, the man, I'm dealing with a male, and he's there with his wife. Well, he won't know as much about maybe the family tree on his wife's side, but he might know the dad, he might know the grandparents, and he may know just a little bit of information. All of this information is filled in, and the purpose of that is to know the person's life. And then once all of that information and you have it filled in, then we start asking questions. The questions are things like this. And just say the man's name is James. I'll say, James, tell me how your relationship with your father is. How was it? How is it today? How about growing up? And I tell them, I do not want the good. I am not here. Everybody wants to tell me, oh, my father was good. We got ice cream every day. My mama was good. And I'm not here for that. I'm right. Here for the hurt. Yeah. I'm here for how did the demons come in to wrap your life up?
1: And the more vulnerability, the more vulnerability a person has, the more transparency they have coming into deliverance that is so connected with the amount of deliverance and the freedom that they're going to have, right? The Holy Spirit comes into the open places, right? There's a permission that we give to the Lord, and we give that permission through trust, through vulnerability, especially with the people of God, the man or woman of God the Lord sent to minister to you, right?
0: Right. So here's the areas. Here are the areas. In this process, the amount of time you spend in this process sets you up for success and deliverance.
1: Wow.
0: The least amount of time you spend, the least amount of success.
1: And a lot of people don't want to do that back work.
0: I know.
1: So many people, they want the one and done, right? They hear that testimony on YouTube of the big deliverance they had at the Forerunner Conference, you know, and they expect you to get punched in the face and knocked out, and then you're free of all the demons you ever had. But deep deliverance takes a lot of preparation. It really is a process, right? Pastor Troy, would you share anything about just the process of deliverance, going slow, taking time, and then we'll go back to Pastor Henry.
2: Yeah, so all the things that Pastor Henry is saying, you know, in terms of being thorough and gathering information, we typically do also. Probably the only exception to that is if sometimes we're just out evangelizing and someone, you can tell, man, their heart's so repentant and they're just right there. So sometimes we end up just walking them very organically through repentance and some deep repentance and getting them delivered and baptized and all that. But for the most part, most of the deliverances we do are people who are coming to us and they're seeking, you know, they've heard about us, they're coming. And that process looks very much like what he just described. I would say the only thing I'd add to that, but I'm sure they do too, is just checking their foundation, you know, to make sure that they are a believer, that they do believe.

0: believe in Christ, that the reason they're ready to repent and turn from their sins and turn to Jesus as their Lord and Savior and give everything to Him, that they're at that place of surrender. They're at that place of a repentant heart. They're at that place of godly sorrow versus worldly sorrow. Worldly sorrow being very rooted in self. Like, I had a guy come to me, and a pastor sent him to me, and he comes in and he's like, I need deliverance. I'll do anything. I just got to get free. And I start talking to him. I even started with the gospel because, I asked him some questions. I felt like he was had a shallow understanding. So, I explain the gospel in detail to him. I take him through. I start walking through repentance. He's like saying all the right things. He's repenting of things. He's confessing things. And we're getting into this a little bit. And all of a sudden he looks at me and goes, "You're not going to make me one of those Jesus freaks, are you?" And I was like, "Well, that's what I had in mind. And I know that's what Jesus had in mind, And I'm like, "Well, why are you here?" And he's like, "Well, I know I got all these demons and my wife and I are separating. I lost custody of my kid. My lawyer told me I got to get straightened out. So if I want any chance of getting custody back of my kids, that's why I'm here. I got to get free of this anger and this rage because I exploded my wife and I need to get my kid back." I'm like, okay, that's not a repentant heart. That's worldly sorrow that's rooted in absolute selfishness and self-centeredness. It's not godly sorrow whose heart's broken over their sin before a holy God and a life that's ready to be surrendered. So just check in foundation to see where they're at. Make sure that they understand the gospel. Make sure that they understand they need to repent. Acts chapter 2, when Peter preached this amazing message about, they do need to confess and acknowledge him as Lord. They need to understand he was resurrected. He's the Christ, the Messiah. And they cried out, "What do they do?" He said, "You need to repent and be baptized in the name of Jesus for the remission of sins and receive the gift of the Holy Spirit." So just kind of check in foundation to see where they're at. Make sure that they are ready to turn and surrender their life to the Lord, or that they have already. Many Christians who are very surrendered and really pursuing the Lord are very, very bound, and they need freedom. So we just kind of check that foundation first. Have they been water baptized, or not? Like, where are they at with those things? Did they get water baptized before they ever had an initial repentance just because someone else was doing it, or they told they were supposed to? Or have they really, crucified that old man of sin through repentance and then buried him in the waters of baptism and resurrected with Christ as a new creation? Like, and then they're struggling and they're bound and they need freedom. Like, where are they? So just kind of that. And then we kind of move to a lot of times, just asking them a lot of questions of what's going on, what they're struggling with, and just listen. Because as you listen, you can hear the areas of captivity. Now, sometimes that might be, me or one of our team leads doing that. It might be someone else on our team that's doing that initial screening and seeing where they're at. Sometimes we, just same way Pastor Henry was saying, we will have forms we'll send to them. We do that a lot. And it sounds like the way he described their form sounds very, very similar to ours. So as we get into the deliverance session and deliverance process, it is kind of just identifying those areas where they're really struggling. And, we know that there's a lot of general repentance things, transgressions, rebellious sin, things they know they're doing, they're struggling with, they're not supposed to be doing. But we also see, just identifying a lot of areas that isn't rebellious sin, but they're missing the mark. It's a lot of things people aren't ever thinking of. It's that deep rejection, the self-rejection, the resentment, the bitterness, the fears that they're dealing with. And it's this deeper stuff that a lot of stuff that they're coming to us for is usually rooted back to those things. So just kind of identifying those areas and just walking them through that deep repentance. And Pastor Henry Schaefer, he gave an amazing tip just a minute ago. The more time you spend on the front end, the more thorough you are on that repentance, the easier and quicker and more thorough that deliverance is going to be. And that is definitely so true. Then we're kind of looking at areas of generational iniquity. What did they have in their family, which he talked about. So we're doing the same thing there. and then looking at areas of ungodly soul ties where they have been, you know, they're tied with someone. Like it says that David and Jonathan were knit together. Their souls were knit together. And so looking for things they've been doing with other people or, you know, or ungodly acts that they've been involved in and breaking those ties and bonds. And then the other big, big area, making sure they haven't had a cult involvement. That is such a big area to deal with that needs to be handled. Any type of a cult involvement, whether it be Freemasonry or witchcraft or whatever. And I would say the other real big area for us is looking at trauma. And really all the trauma causes all the things I mentioned earlier, the rejection, the self-rejection, the all the resentment, bitterness, you know, a lot of the fears, a lot of that comes out of all that. Trauma is such a big open door. So yes. Dealing with those trauma areas. So those are kind of some of the key areas. And really everything that he said too, I mean, absolutely. I mean, we've seen the same things.
1: Yeah. Thank you, Troy. Back to you, Pastor Henry. So how long will you take on this process of you're talking, you're screening, you're going through any need for unforgiveness, any unrepentance, you make the family right. tree, you literally draw out the family tree. How long do you take on that? And then what's next after that?
2: Okay, so what we do, the process of taking someone through that, gathering the information, one-on-one interview should be anywhere between an hour, hour and a half wow. to be able to really talk with the person. And what I express to people is this, to those who were helping or those who were leading that process, let the candidate talk. Don't you tell them, well, and let me tell you how it was in my life. No, let them talk. Demons love to talk. And if the more seasoned you are, the more you will realize this is not the person talking. It's a spirit through them talking. So here's the area. The first areas that we're going to cover that we're going to deal when we start the deliverance process, this area is the first one that we get is unforgiveness. And then right after unforgiveness, we deal with bitterness. Because bitterness is the fruit of unforgiveness. And then immediately after that, I'm just going to tell you what we do is I remove the spirit called stubbornness right away. He's a trump card that the devil uses to stop your deliverance at any time he wants to.
1: Wow.
2: The next process, the next step is I move into is called mind control. If you do not remove mind control, within the first few steps of your deliverance, and mind control every person has. There's not one person who doesn't have that octopus sitting on top of their head. Yes. He's a very powerful spirit in the arsenal of the devil.
1: That's right.
2: And mind control many times is in the control of the deliverance. All of a sudden, you'll be over here. His tentacle will be here. You'll be talking about witchcraft. And then over here, he'll be talking about, well, I was raped over here. Oh, I remembered that I didn't forgive this person over here. And what's happening, mind control is jumping you all around and you're trying to nail all these things. And mind control is in control of your deliverance and you can't tell it. How do I know? Because I've done that and I train my people and I see mind control whipping them around in the sessions. I say, stop.
1: It causes confusion. Yes, it moves everything around.
2: Do not let that demon be in control of your deliverance. Cut that demon off that head, get it off, and then you are in control with the Holy Spirit and versus having another mind on their head doing that. I don't care if they're SRAs. I don't care who they are. Get that demon off that head quickly. Don't wait till the last. Many people wait till the last. I'm going, that's what we used to do. But here's the thing. Let me back up now. The first thing is unforgiveness. The second thing is bitterness. So in the process of interviewing, you're talking to, I'm gathering information. So I want to know how your relationship with mom and dad was, brothers and sisters. I want to know how it was with your wife, your ex-spouses. I want to know how it is with your in-laws, how it is with people you went to work with, how it is when you were at school. Tell me about your boss, first grade, second grade. Unforgiveness is the tormentors that Jesus said comes in. And if you don't get as many of the tormentors as you can, it see, here's what the Lord has shown me about deliverance. I'm going to give you something here is that we used to say, I want all unforgiveness to come out or something like this. I forgive mom and dad. Here's the thing I want you to always understand. And when I go back after I have walked through this process, and then I go back and listen to Derek Prince, and Derek Prince will use this word. He'll say, unforgiveness is the category. Understand? And he uses that word, understand. See, what a lot of people say, that unforgiveness is the category, but then there are demons that are in there, and here's what it does. It takes on the assignment. One demon will take on the assignment about how your father slapped you in the face so hard you couldn't go to school for 3 days. That one demon, here it is right here, that one demon carries that message, and he brings in the hurt and the unforgiveness. Here's another one. Well, mom didn't say anything about dad raping the brother. Therefore, he needs to forgive mom. Each one of those is a different spirit of unforgiveness.
3: Wow.
2: Each one of those carries sickness individually. Each one of those has a corresponding spirit of bitterness that's associated with it.
3: Wow.
2: If you get through and you can't tell me that you've worked through a person's life and tell me these very specific unforgiveness, and my job is to find out those points of hurt I'm talking about emotional. I'm talking about where a demon came in and brought in sickness and disease. Because after that, when I start the deliverance process, we're going to do Oriana say, I forgive everybody who's ever harmed me or hurt me. Then we're going to say, I forgive my father who slapped me in the face. And I want the spirit of unforgiveness that came in and talks to me every time I go to home on Christmas. I think about him slapping me in the face. I want that demon to come out. And that spirit comes out. Now, this is very, so I guess the best way for me to express this to you is to give you an example.
3: Yes.
2: This is very, because I teach this and I do this. And in bitterness, the associating spirit that comes in with it, here it is. Here's the unforgiveness. There's the bitterness that lays on top of it.
3: Wow.
2: Understand that. And they work together.
3: They're a pair. They
2: work together. It's the 2x2 principle.
3: Yeah.
2: That God sends them out 2x2. The devil sends them out 2x2.
3: Hmm.
2: You can get them out in this process at the beginning. So I had a lady that I was working with in Sebring, Florida. She came to my conference. Thursday I did mass. Friday I taught. Saturday I taught. Sunday morning, service is over at 3. I prayed for people at 3. At the end of the service, she's there sitting like I am right now next to me. She says, Pastor, I'm still blind and I can't see. So what would you say? This is your time to minister. I said, while I was here, did you manifest any coughing, sneezing, burping, crying, any? She says, none, Pastor. I said, so let's work together. I said, will you work with me? I said, tell me what happened. She says, well, my daughter opened up a cork out of a champagne bottle. It hit me in the eye, trauma to the eye. I can't see. I've had 5 surgeries. Doctor says there's no reason why I shouldn't see. She said, I had to drive down here on my GPS. She said, I'm legally blind. I can't see. And I said, let's go back and forgive daughter. Let's forgive your daughter. She says, I've already forgiven her. I said, no, ma'am. I said, listen here. Will you work with me? And she said, yes. I said, do it like this here. I said, say, I forgive daughter for the accident hit me in the eye. And open it. See, I'm getting very specific.
3: Wow.
2: Of the cork bottle. Hit me in the eye. Say, I forgive her. And I said, now say this here. If I have a spirit of unforgiveness that came into me when she hit me in the eye and it's stopping me from seeing, I want that spirit to come out. And I said, come out. You hear me, unforgiveness in the eye, come out. She leans forward and she goes, like that. And when she does, she raises her head up. She smiles. She says, Pastor, I can see.
3: Wow.
2: This, let's hear. Y'all do it ever how y'all want to do it. I'm telling you how I do it.
3: Thank you.
2: It works. And it works every time. See, that what just happened to y'all, what I just shared with you, that was not for y'all. That was for me. And God's telling me, Pastor, I'm showing you, if they don't get the corresponding unforgiveness that came in and the sickness that came in with it, and be specific, my people will be in bondage. And you've got to get to that level, because these demons are very specific themselves. Derek Prince says this, unforgiveness is category. The demon with the assignment has a name. Get that one, and you can set people free. So that's unforgiveness. I do the bitterness associated with it well. And then all of this here, when we're doing our interview, I'm asking about soul ties. Do you have sex before marriage? Do you have sex with animals? So you're doing soul ties. So you're trying to figure out all your friends who were bad influence. You're doing this in that process. You're capturing all this information. And then even in that, you're capturing word curses. You know, did your dad ever say that you was going to be any? What the worst thing he ever said to you? You know, they would say that, well, you know, my dad said I wouldn't never amount to anything, or I'd wind up in prison. And sure enough, I'm in prison. You know, all those word curses that have been spoken. So that interview process, you capture all this information, and you're very detailed because you're looking at soul ties, you're looking at word curses, you're looking at generational things that a person could have, generational suicide. All of these things you're looking in that tree, you're grasping it. And then once you get through with that, once we get through with that, then we sit down with them and we go through the process of much of the repentant prayers. We go through all of these things, letting them know, because listen, I've heard their story. Now we're going to forgive these people. I don't try to do the prayers first. I do the things over here. I know your life. Now we're going to have to forgive some of these things that we're going to have to work through. And if you'll work through with me, then we'll take you through deliverance. Does that make sense what we're saying?
3: Absolutely.
2: And there are people like we talk about, like not wanting to give up sin. And to go along with what Pastor Henry says, there is a lot of people want deliverance from demons. They just don't want Jesus.
3: Yes.
2: And my job is to determine that. Is that they want deliverance from their demons or their trauma, but they don't want Jesus. And
3: can
2: I can't
3: you help
2: give
3: those people.
2: I know you can't do that, right? You know, so you, and a lot of times we see that with two people coming in who are fornication. They're shacked up. Old people call it shacked up, living together. They call them partners now, whatever they call them, you know, to put a shine on their sin.
3: So simply phrased.
2: Yeah. So, I mean, but they're living together, having sex, and they're in one is in this room, one's the other room. And I said, hey, listen, if you're not willing to leave from here and not go home together, I say you can't live, stay together, but to not have fornication, I says, then we have to stop the deliverance right now.
3: Wow.
2: Because holiness is what Jesus died for, and you can't continue in that.
3: Hallelujah.
2: That makes sense. Is that good stuff?
3: Amen. Yeah.
2: So anyway, that's our process. That's our process.
3: Yeah. We do, you can't seek the gift without the giver. It's all about
2: unforgiveness, bitterness, mind control, stubbornness, mind control. Then we move on down the line, and pretty much like everybody else.
3: Wow. Do you have after mind control? Do you have definite spirits that you go after, or does it begin
2: sure.
3: to be dependent
2: yeah,
3: on?
2: Yeah, I can tell you. I can share with you how we do it is, and this process here is after years and years of doing this. And I want to share with this here. It's, we do unforgiveness and bitterness. They tie together. And again, I told you that stubbornness and these are spirits that everybody has. I am convinced there's not a person I've done that doesn't have these. And it's this one here. It's unforgiveness and bitterness. Stubbornness, mind control, and then I deal with a spirit called Leviathan.
3: Yeah.
2: Leviathan is a very strong spirit in the arsenal of the devil's kingdom. He's in Job 41. He lives in the back. Every person has Leviathan. And there are keys right. to get him out. Many deliverance ministries don't even try. And we are very successful in removing Leviathan. And getting him out. And there are keys that are given in John Eckhart's book. There are keys that are, and God taught me how to get Leviathan out. I'm speaking to a woman. This is probably year two or year three. We're working on this, trying to get Leviathan out. It's 9 o'clock at night. Leviathan comes up. He's a very strong spirit of pride, and he's up. And I worked for, I don't know, an hour trying to get this demon up. I said, Lord, you got to show me. He said, go read the book. I go get John Eckhart's book. I read the book. There's 11 pages in there about Leviathan. I looked through it and I read it very slow. I walked back into the room after 30 minutes of reading that book. I walked back in there. Can I sit in the chair? They go, yes. And nothing's happened. I opened up the book and I said this here. I took a piece of paper. I said, come on up, Leviathan. I said, how many shield demons do you have? All of a sudden, the smirk went off the lady's face.
3: And
2: Leviathan says, 14. Wow. I said, now give me the names. I want the names of them. See, what's in the book is only a sample list. Each shield demon will match the person's life. If you've done the interview, those shield demons will match how Leviathan has wrapped them up. And I'll say, how many are there? And she said, 14. And I'm going to say the first one, let's just say it's rejection. And I said, all right, go down Leviathan, come up rejection. The one that lives on Leviathan's back, I command, and I said, I lift up my shield off Leviathan's back, and I rejection go to the pit. She coughed, hacked that thing up. It came out. And you want me to show you what I did? I took that list. I handed it to my teams. Y'all get the other 13 out. And when you get them out, come get me, and we'll get Leviathan out.
3: Wow.
2: So that's how you train. That's how you train people.
3: And that book is The Spiritual Warfare and Deliverance Manual by John Eckhart. I put it in the chat. Really good one. Y'all need to read that.
2: Each one of these processes, I want to tell you this here. What I just shared with you is at the infancy of removing Leviathan. Because he is much more difficult than that. And as I have been faithful for the Lord to show me that step, once I moved to another area, state in Leviathan, it wouldn't come out. And it wouldn't come out. And it wouldn't come out. But every time I step into it and I say, God, you have to show me, that is where my lessons have come in at, that I could take John Eckhart's book and write addendums to those pages. You see what I'm getting at?
3: Yes.
2: Because only the lessons only go so far.
3: Yeah.
2: So that is where, as these demons, as they morph in our society and as they morph to our culture, that there are things that has to be undone. Doorways of how they came in have to be severed, unlocked to get that spirit out of there. Anyway, that's what I've seen. That's my story, and I'm sticking to it.
3: Wow. I know Pastor Troy Henry has done a lot of ministry with Leviathan and Jezebel. Seems like they're paired together. Anything else you want to say about Leviathan, Pastor Troy Henry, as we move on?
0: Same thing he said. I mean, that's where at one point we got pointed to that same book. And that was the same key we found when we identified and took down those shield demons. Then Leviathan was then much, much easier to deal with. And usually once you got all those, was usually pretty quick to deal with. But and like he said, there's, you know, these are all tips and guidelines, but every single deliverance case is different. There's different layers of things with different people.
2: Right.
0: And at the end of the day, it's growing in the Lord and growing in the secret place and intimacy with him. And just really becoming very led by the Spirit and in deliverance is listening to the Holy Spirit. Mm-hmm. Cause sometimes you're going to have some things come up that you're like, okay, this one's different than the last bunch I've just dealt with. And there's, you know, I was just doing one the other day and, something very different came up. And I just told her I need to just listen to the Lord. And I just sat back and closed my eyes and listened to the Lord for about 5 minutes. And I heard a couple things to say and do, and I did them, and they got free. So, you know, everyone is different. We've got to just follow the Holy Spirit. But there's so much you can learn from people like Pastor Henry Schaefer. I mean, he's been doing this for decades. And so to, you know, have some people who have gone before us, who've been doing deliverances for so long, and you pick up so many things. But at the end of the day, you can't just We can have some steps as guidelines, but you can't take everything that the person needs to get, you know, in every deliverance session and go do A, B, C, D and all right, go home. You know, there's going to be things in between. I love his layout there. All the areas he talked about with unforgiveness, bitterness, stubbornness, mind control, Leviathan. We deal with all those all the time too. Based on hearing what he just said, I'm going to shift up my order a little bit. We usually deal with unforgiveness also. That's, you know, same thing there. We haven't always dealt with stubbornness up front. We always deal with mind control early on. That's something particularly over the last probably about a year and a half ago, we really started becoming super aware of. We need to deal with that really early on. And so, yeah, just, man, Pastor Schaefer, thank you so much for everything you're sharing.
3: This is
0: excellent, amazing information. And, yeah, it's the same things we have seen, but I'm picking up things, too, as you're talking. So
3: this is incredible. This is so helpful. I hope those in the chats are taking notes. Go ahead, Pastor Henry. Sorry.
2: So here's what happens is the five things I share with you about is like the trunk of the tree. And then after that, the branches, it can go anywhere. It goes anywhere. It can be any kind of person. But this right here is what God has shown me. This, if you get these five out of these people, you're going to be much easier to do. Wow. Because this is the trunk of the tree of the roots. And just say we're talking about an apple tree. Well, and just say the fruit is on a limb way out there. And it could be a big guy. But it's that big guy is only there because these others support him.
3: Yes.
2: Do you understand what I mean? So what people do, they'll come and they'll say, I got a piece of rotten fruit over here. Please work on me. I'm dealing with pornography. Well, you reach over there and you pull that rotten fruit off and you haven't gotten rid of all this other stuff. And the other is what allows it to grow. You know, every one of them are linked together and it works like that. Well, I have seen, just to work with these processes, I want to share this here with you about the first two, unforgiveness and bitterness. If you will work there, do your homework there, that is where I see more miracles and healing happen than those two right there.
3: Wow.
2: When I call out bitterness and stubbornness and cancer, bitterness and unforgiveness, I've seen cancer. I've seen people's hands that are crooked with arthritis start to snap and crack and the hands straighten out.
3: Yes.
2: In those two, because bitterness poisons the whole body. If you will work there and do your homework there, and if anybody calls you to work with anybody who is very sick or anything, deal with those two things. And you might not be able to do a very detailed unforgiveness and bitterness in their life, but you know those two spirits are prevalent. And those are the ones that Jesus said that we got to deal with. So call those things out. Start watching the miracles happen. I guarantee you. You will come back and say, this is where I need to spend most of my time at right here. And once I get these things out, walk through those other three, bit of stubbornness, mind control, and Leviathan, you're going to come back saying, even the demons are subject to us through thy name, Lord. He said, don't rejoice in that. Rejoice that your name is written in the Lamb's Book of Life.
3: Hallelujah. Yeah.
2: I love casting demons out.
3: Amen. We got 31 people with us online right now, 32, all watching through YouTube. So we got these five trunk spirits, right? Unforgiveness, bitterness, stubbornness, mind control, and Leviathan. Then Pastor Henry, after that, do you start to deal more specifically with, you know, kind of the branches with what you've seen individually
2: yes.
3: in a person's life?
2: If you want me to tell you, I will. I'll tell you, is that immediately after this, because as the Lord has taken me through these processes, he has given me certain areas to deal with people in, and this is everyone. See, in 22, January, August of 22, God, my associate pastor had a dream. He came in my office and shared it with me. He says, Pastor, the Lord gave me a dream. He said, your ministry is getting ready to change. I said, brother, I said, man, he said, you're going to do a video and they're going to go viral. I said, brother, I said, I'm on radio, on social media. I mean, I was on TV yesterday. I said, I get on TV. I'm the largest Christian station in the Southeast.
3: Wow.
2: And I said, you know, video going viral. Well, sure enough, I did one. And 2 weeks later, it was on Jennifer Bagnashi's channel called Deep Believer. And this was the video. Mind control. I did one on mind control. And the next week, she says, come back. And I did spirit spouses.
3: Wow.
2: So here's what I want to tell. I'm telling you both right here. Out of all the years I've ever preached, and of all the subjects I've ever preached about, God said, these two things that I have revealed to you, the depth of mind control and the depth of spirit spouses, he said, those two subjects out of my, he said, are the only two things that is what I've given you to share to the body of Christ, because I've given you secrets, help my people. So the next thing after mind control I deal with on every person, and I want to tell you this here, this is every person has these without exception. There's none that don't have it. The next one is the spirit called spirit spouses.
3: Yes.
2: They have this. If you grew up and you checked out your body like everybody else checks out their body, like Pastor Henry did, you got them. Mm-hmm. And these sexual spirits marry us when we're young. Wow. And they come in through masturbation, through pornography, and they do not leave. And you have to get them out. They are what is destroying the body of Christ and their marriages. Wow. Is through spirit spouses. And until deliverance ministers can grasp this concept that it's not divorce and it's not generational divorce that's causing the problems. See, those two demons, divorce is only the spirit that it has one job, and it's to say this here, I want a divorce. Its job is only to say, I want a divorce, and it sets divorce in place, in motion. What happened to make that person say it, or that demon say, I want a divorce, is the fighting and the infighting between the spiritual spouses that people have, because the spirit does not want the man to love the wife, nor does it want the wife to love the man, and they get to fighting at each other, and they think it's anger and rage and bitterness. It's not nothing to do with that. They're very jealous, demonic spirits. Remove the sexual spirit spouses that are jealous. Remove the divorce, and you'll start seeing marriage. You'll start seeing things. Things will start to restore in a person's marriage. So those are the things that I deal with, and I work with it like that. And then after spirit spouses, I work with things like this here that the Lord has given me. He's told me to work in taking a spirit out. And each one of these were supernatural teaching, was the spirit of Pharaoh, the Pharaoh spirit. The Pharaoh spirit, if you look in the Old Testament, the Pharaoh spirit is the spirit in the Old Testament that stood between God's people and their freedom. And that very strong demonic spirit. And when that spirit comes out, the Lord has shown me to look at Pharaoh. Everybody has it. It's crazy, isn't it? Pharaoh, I will not let him go. It's in the Bible. And he also showed me this about Pharaoh is linked with a spirit called lukewarmness. And when you deal with lukewarmness, listen here, when you call out the spirit called lukewarmness, people will start to say their body is warming up. Why is my hands getting hot? Mm-hmm. Why am I getting flush? Why am I getting hot? Because lukewarmness is a lukewarm spirit. It's not, listen here, it's not the Laodicean spirit. See, God wasn't rebuking them in the church at Laodicea because they were the Laodiceans. He was rebuking them because they had a spirit of lukewarmness. And I'm going to show you this here. One other thing, one other thing about lukewarmness. It's a marine spirit. And let me tell you how they got it. Through the water ducts that came in from the hot springs. And they would drink it. They were drinking the lukewarm spirit, man. And they were drinking in the marine spirit coming in. Everyone, see, these things that I'm telling you right now, this has not come from a book. This is not from a book.
3: Write the book, Pastor Henry. Exactly. Write the book.
2: Okay, so can I share something with you then?
3: Please.
2: I got the book.
3: Woo!
2: It's called, there it is right there. It's called Armed and, I just came out with it. It's called Armed and Dangerous. This armed and dangerous process, look here, it has the five steps in there of the five that are, and all the other ones that we're talking about is here. That this is what I use to teach the seminar with. This guy right here. So you got it available off of Amazon if you want it. I'm not a big person. You know, I'm an old man, y'all. And I do much of the technical writing where I worked at in pharmaceuticals and engineering. So it's kind of written on a technical side. You know, it's not like stories. It's like if you're going to work on something, you do this, this, this, and this. If you're going to work in your car, I don't need to know about the history of the car. I don't need to know about the history of the tires. I just need to know how much money, how much air I put in them, and I need to know where is the button to reset it at. That's all I need to know. I don't need all that other stuff. That makes sense.
3: And the Lord prepared you to be that meticulous deliverance minister through your background.
2: So I'm sure everybody's got their book. This is my first one right here. And you're actually the first group I've ever showed. No, I showed it on TV yesterday.
3: We are so honored. It's purchased. Thank you so consider much. It purchased. You got maybe at least 30 book purchases happening today.
2: Whatever. Wow. I mean, whatever happens. Hey, get me. I'm going to tell you this here. A book, you know, like Dr. Fent's book, The Breaking Chains of Darkness.
3: Yeah.
2: Dr. Fent is a pioneer. See, everybody talks about being forerunners. Dr. Fent's forerunner, man. Dr. Fent was doing deliverance when nobody thought it was cool. Right? And the Derek Prince and these people. But Dr. Fent's book, Breaking Chains of Darkness, is you take in a man's life, 40 years, 50 years in deliverance, and you condense it down to a $20 book. Get the book. It's his life. His life is in that. These 8 to 10 years that I've been doing this right here, and the secrets, God's get there it is right there. Wow. You know what I mean? So I'm here expressing to you what I wrote down.
3: Praise God.
2: Sounds good.
3: Wow. Good. Okay, we got so much content. We are so blessed. We're going to get that book, but we got a lot here. We're going through, when we sit down with the individual deliverance, we're going through unforgiveness, bitterness, critical, and those are so connected with healing, y'all. There's so much healing that comes from breaking those spirits of unforgiveness and bitterness. Stubbornness comes after that, mind control, Leviathan, spiritual spouses, Pharaoh spirit, lukewarm spirit, and we're after that, we're just getting into that person's story and the particularity of the spirits that they have. I wanted to say about the spiritual spouses, usually there's multiple, right? I remember one of your streams, Pastor Henry, you had cast out a spiritual spouse out of this one person, and that came back, I think, and it was like spice, right? This old plural of spouse.
2: So we have 10 of us in here.
3: With that person. Yeah, it's amazing. This is gold, Pastor Henry. Anything else that you want to share? We can get into maybe a couple questions in the chat, but please just continue whatever's on your heart.
2: I want to share with you one thing, is that in that book right there, and you don't have to have the book to do it, but you can go to Deliverance with Pastor Henry and look for the link. It's called COVID. And I don't want to get you knocked off of anything. It's pandemic. It's pandemic deliverance. That's the best way to say it. Hmm. That in that, listen to me, y'all. Everybody has it. I was working with a group of pastors of a certain denomination. Oh, I don't know if I believe in all this or not. So I did not even try to go through to teach them about unforgiveness and bitter. I didn't do that. I said, Lord, how do I do this? And he says, just start talking to them about pandemic. Hmm. And started calling out that pandemic names that came in. And as I started calling out the names, the pastors started coughing, started coming out of their lungs. It started coming up, started coming out. And that was enough just to show them, hey, you've got some spirits in you that are causing sickness and disease, and you need to go through that. In that book, it shows how to do pandemic deliverance step by step. But the other part is so cool. I want you go to Rumble. And it's called Deliverance with Pastor Henry. And if you've had COVID, if you've had pandemic, watch it. If your children have had it, if they're sick now or you know of it, just listen to it. They don't have to understand it. Demonic spirits will obey. And you're going to come back in here and say, everybody's got to watch this thing. And they will start manifesting. And these sick spirits that came in, see, here's what happened. The virus comes in, the demons come in with it. The virus fights off, the virus is fought off with the body, the demons stay. See what I'm getting at? This causes them out. And the attack from that pandemic was an assignment against the church. And the church was not prepared nor did they understand how to fight the demonic spirits that came in with that pandemic.
3: That's right.
2: The next one that comes, God is training deliverance ministers so that when the sick come, they will know what to call out of them.
3: Hallelujah.
2: Watch the videos.
3: Those are on Rumble and Tulsa. Name yes. those videos again, Pastor Henry. Yeah, I'm putting in the chat.
2: Yeah, that's on Rumble. Talks about the pandemic. You'll see it. The pandemic deliverance that are there. It's called snake oil. You look for snake oil. Okay.
3: And with
2: the pandemic name, I don't want to get you bumped off because I know they'll do it. Because I don't even put it on YouTube. And I just have to put it over on Rumble. The mirror, much of what I have to do is over on Rumble. But it's very powerful. I was doing a seminar just this past weekend or 2 weekends ago, and a lady was not able to come just say that Friday because she had this pandemic. She tested for it positive. His wife, the husband said, go watch the video. She watched the video. She started manifesting at the house and called this stuff came out of her. Immediately her fever broke and it subsided and she immediately started getting better.
3: Wow.
2: Yep.
3: Pastor Troy, did you have something to share?
0: Yeah, I was just, so with the healing, we've seen the same thing. Like when people are coming with physical issues, probably the thing that I've seen that's behind most of it is unforgiveness. That's probably the biggest one. And then I would say the other things that we're seeing too is there's a lot of certain types of diseases. I would say in general, if the body's eating itself away, like a lot of autoimmune diseases, it's usually rooted in a lot of self-rejection. Whereas if the body's creating cysts and growths and tumors and cancers and these kind of things, and you know, any type of growths, we're usually seeing it tied to unforgiveness. Mm-hmm. And then, you know, and there's certain things that are, you know, kind of goes into unforgiveness and bitterness category, that anger, rage, that kind of stuff we see behind certain types of diseases. We see patterns in all that. And then there's certain things that, you know, is fear and anxiety. We just had a girl just a few months ago had severe allergies, severe asthma. I mean, having to use a rescue inhaler multiple times a day just to keep breathing. Couldn't walk into a house where there was an animal of any kind. She would immediately have to go for a rescue inhaler, and you know, dealing with that spirit of fear and casting that spirit of fear out, she was immediately healed. And I was actually just at a home fellowship with her last night. It's probably been at least 3 or 4 months now, and she's still doing great. So you know, there's certain we definitely see patterns. Like there's certain sickness diseases we see. The root is always in that unforgiveness or bitterness or anger, rage category. And some sicknesses and diseases seem to always be in that self-rejection category. And some are in that fear and anxiety category. And all of those things typically root back into, you know, or stemming from some traumatic event of some kind or you know, someone, you know, the enemy's worked through someone to come against them and create those hurts and pains and that grief needs to come out, that sorrow needs to come out, those kind of things. And when we do, we've had so many times, we see a lot of healing miracles just praying for people, but we have so many times we pray and we see nothing happen. We cast out a demon, they're healed. Sometimes that's the case. I've had many times where we pray multiple times, they're not healed, which we're used to seeing instant healings most of the time. But then I've had times that Lord just says unforgiveness. I ask them about it. I start leading them through forgiveness and they're just forgiving people, and then all of a sudden, boom, they're healed. We don't ever pray for them again. We, you know, a lot of times we didn't have to cast something out when they forgave. I guess the Lord drove it out, but other times after they forgive, we have to cast it out, and then they're healed. You know, so when we're not seeing, you know, healings, I know there's a spiritual root at that. There's a demonic stronghold there that needs to be torn down. The repentance needs to happen. The demon needs to be dealt with, and when you get to the root of that. And sometimes there's layers of things, but when you peel through those layers, you know, we so often we hit that right layer, we see that healing happen immediately. And these are from believers who've been prayed for. They have cried out to God for years sometimes.
3: Yeah.
0: And when that demon's dealt with, that we see that healing immediately.
2: Right.
0: Happen.
2: Right. Thank you, Jesus.
3: As we close out, let's ask a hard question. Really, really like this. This was in the chat from Make Disciples. Make Disciples asked, what are you learning regarding the healing of dissociative identity disorder, DID? I know that Pastor Troy has been learning a lot in regard to this, but Pastor Henry, maybe we can start with you if you have thoughts on the DID. Maybe we can say a little more. The DID, that's like when when a person's personality is shifting, right? They're going to different personalities. Often these people can be diagnosed with multiple personality disorders, schizophrenia, paranoia, a number of different kind of more technical diagnoses that can go along with that, intense right. voices in the head, intrusive thoughts, things like that. Pastor Henry, would you start us off? We'll close out in about 15 minutes. We'll be done by 2:30.
2: Okay. So, yeah, thank you so much for the question. So here's what I've learned. Is that, remember I told you that we step by step four, you're up to mind control. And mind control is there in that position to protect Leviathan. That's his job. So Leviathan has built a kingdom. So he is there controlling the mind of the individual. Now, under mind control are other demonic spirits that tentacles are tied to. So we're talking about mental confusion, mental torment, mental illness. Every one of these are under mind control. Mental illness, mental torment. Listen here, multiple personalities. ADD, ADHD. All of these are under mind control. And so here's what people do. Let's talk about dementia. All of this is under the spirit called mind control. Wow. Or Parkinson's disease. So what a lot of people are doing is that they're doing the generational thing, looking back, trying to figure out where this is coming in at. And they are pulling at, it'd be the same thing as pulling an apple off the tree. And you have ignored the tree. So getting all of the, you understand what I'm talking about now?
3: Yes, sir.
2: So you must walk through here, get that demonic spirit of mind control off. And then start working in the areas of the person of the multiple personalities. Or if you do think with, was it Frank and Ida Mae Hammond, when they talk about rejection and rebellion and all of these things here, all of that is under that spirit. So many times people leave this on the person's head and they're working down here on all of these things, trying to get the multiple personalities or voices or different things like that. Off, you know, you get that correction. So just take, now let me just talk about the part of the voices. I do have a video on voices that is there specifically. And here should be the educational part that I believe in this. So I had a lady who came. She would tell you, I've been to 30 ministries and nobody can set me free. And she says, you're not going to do it either. I said, well, I'm not the one who does it anyway. So she actually came in the parking lot and tore our parking lot up. She tore our church up. All through the evening process, I didn't get to pray with her till about 1 in the morning, Monday morning. So I take her into my office there. I have like 3 female deliverance ministers with me. My wife is in there, and she is here. And as she is all over the place, y'all, I mean, she's everywhere. And she said this here. She says things like this here. I'm Lucifer, and she's a witch, and I'm raping her, and she's everywhere. And I step back, and I'm just watching this. And I said, Lord, now you got to realize I get to this place. This is where God teaches me. When I'm to the inside, your natural knowledge is gone, and you don't know. And I said, Lord, show me what's going on. And he says, ask her, how many voices does she have? And I lean over and I talk to the lady that was there and the female minister. I said, ask this question. I said, how many voices are there? And immediately when that female minister said, how many voices, that woman stopped. She turned and looked. She said, there's 9 of us in here. I said, ask, what's the name? She started asking the name and she got the names of this one here. Look here, voice of witchcraft, voice of Lucifer, voice of Jezebel, voice of this, went right down the list. She got the 9 names. I said, get the first one. She got the first one and it came out. Now she manifested. You know, you're looking for that manifestation. And this show is way past trying to teach people how, what the manifestation means. She manifests, coughs this thing out. And then I said, call the next one. She gets the next one. And the lady stops and she says, this stuff's coming out of me. I said, yes, here's the lesson. Here's the lesson, y'all. Here's what's happening. So when it says she's a witch, she's involved in witchcraft, the deliverance minister was searching in her for the spirit called witchcraft and was trying to break generational witchcraft going backwards. And the Lord said, see, that's where the ruse is. It's a ruse. It's a voice that is only talking about witchcraft, and witchcraft is not there.
3: Wow.
2: You understand what I just said?
3: Yes.
2: It was like, said that she's Jezebel. She wants to control everything. Everybody was saying, come on up, Jezebel. Come on up, Jezebel. Come out, Jezebel. And it wasn't Jezebel. It was a voice that talked about Jezebel. And these lessons that I'm telling y'all are our children are coming and adults are coming. And if you don't know the difference and have not been taught that lesson, then you're going to spend hours and hours and hours, and the person's going to walk in. They're not going to be free. And the voice has a voice with a name, and it speaks about a certain thing. Call that voice out by its mission. And get that thing out, and people get free. Are we doing all? So now we're talking about DIDs. We're talking about DIDs and all that stuff.
3: Yes, sir.
2: I do not try to get into that level. No. At that moment, when they come in and tell me their DID or what have you, once I get past this, I get mind control, I get all of this out. Now I'm ready to attack that split soul and that person that is in there to go in there. I am not going in to that area until a lot of this stuff is done to get in there, because if not, these demons are in control of the whole thing.
3: Yes.
2: That makes sense?
3: Wow.
2: So you get in, you go in with a strategy. The strategy is get all of this out and then find out how do they become the multiple personalities? What happened to them?
3: Yes.
2: Were they abused as a child? Were they abused at church? Were they abused at work? Talking about, and it's very specific. How did that fragment come in? What was it? Who did it? Who do you got to forgive? How are you going to get that small child to forgive and release, and all the demonic spirits around that to go back to the soul, to make them go back to the soul so you can call that fragment to make it heal?
3: Because that's what's beneath the DID. So two things probably that we need to say about the DID. One, you have to deal with the spirit of mind control and with what the mind control is doing and how it's working these different voices. And then two, you have to deal with the soul and the fragmentation of the soul.
2: Right.
3: There's a number of scriptures about the breaking of the soul or the breaking of the heart, the breaking, like double-mindedness in scripture. It's actually double-souledness, right? In the Greek, when you look at that, it's actually double-souled based on John Eckhart's book. And so there's a healing that has to happen in that deep place in the soul. And I know Pastor Troy is getting really deep into that, seeing some amazing things. Maybe Pastor Henry wanted to say something on that.
2: Yeah, let him go ahead. Go ahead.
0: Yeah, so same thing. We deal with the spirit of mind control. Anytime we see soul fragmentation, we're dealing with the spirit of mind control first. You have to bind that spirit and deal with it. And then, you know, just realizing that soul fragmentation is happening through trauma. And so we've if you look at Isaiah 61, in my opinion, that whole thing is that it's about restoring the soul. Is he was sent to heal the brokenhearted, and the brokenhearted there literally means the broken pieces of the heart, to set at liberty the captives, the opening of the prisons for those who are bound. You keep reading, it's talking about all inward stuff, to give the oil of joy for mourning, to give the beauty for ashes, the garment of praise for the spirit of heaviness. So it's all dealing with this inward trauma and damage to the soul that's been done. So just working with them, the scope of everything we're doing in those cases to minister and see the soul cleansed, healed, restored is probably beyond the scope of what we got here. But an analogy I use a lot of times, that what we see as we're ministering to them, if you have a physical wound, so what we're talking about is soul wounds. We're talking about a wound to the heart or to the soul. And so if you think about it in terms of the body, if your arm gets jabbed with some nasty thing, well, you, all of a sudden you got this bad wound, and that's like what happens with trauma. When our soul's wounded, we tend to slap a bandage over it and move on and not deal with it and not clean it up. We don't want to pour alcohol on that thing. We don't want to deal with that. So we move on and leave it alone. We don't get it cleansed out, and it gets infected.

0: reaction is the unrighteous. We hit trauma. Someone does something to us. Whatever they did is their sin. They got to deal with. But how we respond to it's ours. So we move in all these fleshly responses of bitterness, hatred, anger, resentment, guilt, shame, all these fleshly responses. That's the contaminants that bring the infection, that bring those demons. Yeah. And if we want that soul wound, that heart wound to be healed, it's got to be cleansed. Yes. We've got to come in and we got to remove that infection. We got to remove those contaminants. And Jesus is the only one that can remit sin. Mm-hmm. So we've got to come to him and we've got to minister to that broken part of the soul. And it's got to come into truth, into Christ. It's got to repent and it's got to come mm-hmm. back in line. Once it is, it's real easy. The demons just come off of that thing once that unrighteousness is gone. That's easy to do in that part of that soul and bring it out of that place of captivity and see it. So then it can instantly be healed and instantly be restored. And Jesus is the one that restores the soul. He's the healer. He's the deliverer. He's the restorer. And so the Lord showed us many different things about how to work with that and work in those places. And he just continues to teach us and how to see that that soul restored. And the other thing that we see that was real interesting, because I when you think about a wound to a physical body, like a knee or something, your knee doesn't have any thoughts. Your knee doesn't have any emotions. But we're talking about a wound to a living soul.
1: That's right.
0: That wounded, fragmented part of the soul, it's a living soul that's been fragmented and wounded. And that part has thoughts. It has emotions. We've literally seen people who are fragmented like that, who one part of them is so like just doesn't want any unforgiveness, any bitterness. They just, very repentant and very crying out to God. And then there's another part of them that's fragmented. It's been hurt and wounded. And that part of them is stuck in unforgiveness and bitterness and things that that is very different than their core. And I think most people have probably felt that inward battle. We even see in Psalms 42 where David is talking to his soul. Oh, my soul, why are you downcast? Trust in God. So there's a part of him very conscious of who he is in God and how he should be. But he knows there's this part of him that is not in line. And I think we've all experienced at some point in our past where there's a part of us that knows what we're supposed to be and how we're supposed to be and desires that with all of our heart. But there's a part of us that's out of alignment that needs to come into truth and come back into the things of God. And so, there's that this topic of restoring the soul and dealing with these extreme, multiple personality disorders, these kind of things, or SRA victims, those kind of things are, that could be a whole show or two on its own, obviously.
1: Right. Yeah. Pastor Henry, any closing thoughts on this healing of the soul and just.
2: No, I think he's right on target, because we see that. And if a person is just getting into deliverance, they're going to have to realize that there's going to be times when they're taking people through deliverance. What's going to happen is that a fragmented person is going to come up, could be of a certain age, whatever. And many people think that's a demon. And so they'll be trying to cast out a person, part of the fragmented soul. So as I was cautioned myself when this first started, I was cautioned by some deliverance ministries that are well known. Said, if God's taking you down this road, then just be aware when they come up and you will learn this in time. And I did. Because when they started happening, I had to start figuring out, Lord, you got to show me, how do you deal with, like, I think one of your questions there was like SRA victims and deliverance from sexual trauma and different things like that. And I think that's what we were discussing there, is that all of this that we're talking about, getting them from unforgiveness all the way through mind control and Leviathan and all that, I get that person through that first, and then I start to dig. Because what happens with a lot of people with an SRA victim, they will come and they will let them talk for 5 hours.
1: Yes.
2: And the demon on their head is in control. Mm-hmm. And they're telling them all the stuff. So grasping that, getting control of that situation, and knowing that their trauma and their sickness is very real, there's a process to get into it.
1: Yes. Maybe we can stream again sometime in the future and we'll talk about SRA.

0: DID, or just talk about the healing of the soul in general, because y'all, deliverance ministry, physical healing, and healing of the soul, they have to go together. If you're going to be a holistic minister and you're going to do ministry the way that Jesus did, Jesus knew every aspect of our sickness, every aspect of our brokenness, where it was coming from, the physical, the spiritual, and the soulish. And so if we're going to do this holistic healing, you have to be able to minister in all of those categories as you're led by the Holy Spirit. And yeah, I'm just so thankful. So thankful for you, Pastor Henry Schaefer. Thank you, Pastor Troy Henry, for getting online with us. This has been an incredible and deeply encouraging stream. Pastor Henry, I know that Pastor Troy received some nuggets. I received a ton. We're going to adjust some of the ways that we're doing deliverance ministry in our order, just because of this conversation. It's going to bless a lot of people and all those who got online with us. 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You're going to see where the next armed and equipped is, so you can get trained. I think we had a brother in the chat who was sharing, a sister Stephanie was saying that the next training is in Temple, Texas, February 22nd to 25th. So at the end of this month, if you want to buy a ticket, drive your car, you need to get equipped. This is a great way to get equipped. Go down to Temple, Texas, February 22nd to 25th. On his website, you can also give. Just a little plug. Pastor Henry is here with us, but there's no financial compensation for him being here. He's just here to bless the people of God. We are a small ministry. We don't have a budget. We can't host a giant like Pastor Henry, but y'all go on there, please, and just bless him, okay? Deliverance with Pastor Henry. I'm going to type it once in the chat. Deliverance with Pastor Henry.com. Okay, yep, just go on there, give a gift, bless him and his ministry, his church, and just show some love to the man of God for his time. We're so, so thankful. As we close out, Pastor Henry, would you do us a favor? This is what we always do. Pastor Troy's been on praying over people too. Would you just extend your hand to the camera and pray for those who are watching with us now and for those who are going to watch in the future, for those need deliverance and for those who are deliverance ministers and God has called them to this ministry.
1: Yes, sir. Thank y'all so much for having me, and thank you for allowing me to pray over the people. Y'all ready? Father, we love you. Thank you for today. Thank you for your blessing. Lord, I pray over the people who are listening, those that you have predestined for them to be part of what we're doing here. Lord, I pray and I speak healing and deliverance for them. I pray, Father, that you would guide them to their destination where they can receive the healing and deliverance of the whole man. And Lord, we just come against the enemy that would try to bind them and keep them wrapped up. We say and speak to the spirit of Pharaoh, you must let God's people go. Amen. And I thank you, Lord, what you're going to do in their life. I speak blessing over all those who are listening. I pray the presence of Christ, the comfort of the Holy Spirit, the power of God would rest in every person who has listened to this broadcast. In Jesus' name we pray. Amen.
0: Amen. Thank you. And if you would also, two more things just before we close. Check out Disciple to Disciple. You can go at Disciple to Disciple. That's Pastor Troy Henry.
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1: 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Hey, it's been my pleasure. God bless you. And remember, I am a demon terrorist.
3: Thank you for tuning in today to the Heaven to Earth Ministry Broadcast. This is Brother Richie Enlow proclaiming the greatest message known to man, the gospel of Jesus Christ. The gospel is the greatest piece of news that has ever come to man on planet Earth. And furthermore, the greatest thing that could ever happen in your life is for you to believe on the Lord Jesus Christ and be saved.
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3: And Noah built an altar unto the Lord and took of every clean beast and every clean fowl and offered burnt offerings on the altar. And the Lord smelled a sweet savor. And the Lord said in his heart, I will not again curse the ground any more for man's sake. For the imagination of man's heart is evil from his youth. Neither will I again smite any more every living thing as I have done. While the earth remains, seed time and harvest, cold and heat, summer and winter, day and night shall not cease. Today I'm preaching verse 22. While the earth remains, seed time and harvest, cold and heat, summer and winter, day and night shall not cease. Seed time and harvest. After the flood, God says, while the earth remains uninterrupted, without ceasing, these things will continue. Seed time and harvest, summer and winter, heat and cold, day and night. Uninterrupted, a cycle is going to continue. Also, seed time and harvest. That's what I'm preaching today. The seed is the planting, the seed put in the ground. The harvest is the reaping, the gathering in of the fruit, the crop, the increase. Today I'm preaching on the one in the middle, time. Time. Seed is the planting. That's an event, an action, a work. The harvest, the reaping, is also an event, an action, a work of man. Really, God right here is giving man an invitation. Any man, an invitation. You partake of this. This is what I'm telling you about. Put the seed in the ground. Work it. And wait on it. You will get a harvest. God's making an invitation to man here. But time is in between. Time is different than the seed and the harvest. Time is unique because time is not really an action or an event or a work of man. Time is the absence of an action, really. Time is the waiting, the in-between. The seed and the harvest, they are connected. The only thing in between them is time. Time is the waiting on it. The waiting on it. A period of time to believe, to have faith. Time, you wait on it. Have patience. Hang in there. Don't give up. Don't abort. Testify. Expect your harvest. Testify that your harvest is coming. God ordained this waiting. God ordained time in between the seed and the harvest. Just don't abort it. That's why Paul said redeeming the time, because the days are evil. The seed and the harvest are connected. The only thing in between is time. Today, I'm preaching first the natural, then the spiritual. I'm preaching a spiritual aspect of this. Time. From the creation, God spoke things. He spoke the earth, the world, into existence. Something from nothing. But He also shaped things and formed things. And after the flood, God makes this statement. He says, I'm not going to do this anymore. I'm not going to do this anymore. Destroy the earth with a flood. So He says, while the earth remains, going forward, a continuum, time, going forward, these things shall not cease, summer, winter, heat, cold, day and night, and also seed, time, and harvest. You know, going forward, a moving forward time, progression of time, a forward cycle moving forward. God made the trees. He made the green herbs. He made the fruit-bearing plants. Look at this divine cycle. In the fruit, in the harvest, there is a seed. The seed goes back in the ground and planted. It needs time, the continuum, the forward moving of time, and then the next harvest, over and over, without interruption. Going forward, it shall not cease. So time is divine. The time, the waiting, this is God's work, time. He says it, seed, time, and harvest. You got to be patient. You got to wait on it. Ongoing, uninterrupted, forward moving. It's the work of God. It's divine. Now, I want to just tell you today, if you are right with God, if you're a Christian, if you're in covenant with Him, time is your friend. Time is your friend. Time is on your side. Time passing. Time moving. Doesn't it just keep on moving? Time just keeps on passing. Time going forward, progressing, is powerful for you. It is powerful for us, the church. Time is our friend. You've heard time heals all wounds. Well, there is a degree of truth right there. Time does help. When you are hurt, when you are wounded, when you are injured, the sting of an injury, a heartbreak, the sting of it, with the passing of time, it gets a little better. A little better. A little better. Maybe the hurt never goes away, but time does help. The Bible said, he who hath begun a good work in you will perform it until the day of Jesus Christ. He who begun a good work, that's the seed. That's the beginning. That's the initial. When you were saved, he begun a good work in you. He planted you. He will perform it until the day of Jesus Christ. That's the harvest. That's the judgment. The seed is the initial planting. The harvest is the in gathering. Amen. The last day, the judgment. John Mark was with Paul and Barnabas. John Mark was a failure at one point in his life. He was with Paul and Barnabas on a missionary trip. He got scared. He became a coward and he deserted them. And Paul and Barnabas got in a disagreement, so much so that they had to separate. Barnabas wanted to give John Mark another chance. Paul said, I can't trust him. But over time, listen, time, the passing of time, amen, at a point later in John Mark's life, he didn't quit. He didn't give up. He didn't abort it, even though he failed, even though he stumbled, even though he deserted them. He didn't give up. Amen. And later on in Paul's life, in fact, at the very end of his life, Paul writes, he said, bring John Mark unto me. Now, you know, Paul couldn't trust him. But over time, Paul said, bring John Mark unto me. He's profitable for the ministry. That was the harvest of John Mark. Amen. The gospel of Mark. The gospel, one of the four gospels, was written by John Mark. Me, myself, I had an issue. I had a love, an affection that wasn't right. I had a thing in this world that I loved too much. And I had it out of order. And I had it out of priority. And I knew it. And I prayed about it. And I would get victory over it, but then I would give that victory back and forfeit it. You get over a thing, you know, and you take a step forward, you take a step back. Over and over, I thought I was over it. I thought that this certain, you know, the Bible said, set your affections on things above, not on things below. I had an affection of something in this world below that God was working on me. And it took a long time. It took time. You know, I'd pray over it. I'd ask God to take it away. And, you know, he did. But then I would forfeit it myself. And I noticed, as I got older, very slowly and gradually, it meant less and less and less. Time helped. You know, that's what I needed. I needed time. Sometimes it's, you just got to be patient. Don't quit. Don't abort it. Keep going. Seed, time, and harvest. The church was planted on the day of Pentecost. The harvest, the end, the gathering of the church will be the rapture. Amen. Time, we're in between. We're waiting. We're waiting on that. Amen. You personally, when you got saved, that was the seed, the planting. Your harvest may be by the way of the rapture, or it may be by way of the grave. But where are you now? You're in time. Don't give up. Don't quit. Keep having faith. Amen. A baby is conceived. That's the seed of the man planted in the woman. The seed in the womb. Amen. The harvest of that child is the birth, the delivery. But what's in between the conception and the birth? 9 months of time. In 9 months, God's work, his growth, his slow and gradual growth and development, the baby in God's image comes forth. It takes time. Jesus, the greatest event in history was the cross, death, burial, and resurrection. Death was the seed. He was planted in the ground like a seed. The harvest was the resurrection. What was in the middle? The burial of 3 days. Time, 3 days. What a holy 3 days that was. God was in that time. God
2: required that 3 days of time between the seed and the harvest of the Son of God on the cross. Samson failed God, and they, you know the story, I preached it recently, they cut his hair, and he lost his anointing, his strength. What did Samson, the failure, just like John Mark, what did he need? What did he need? He needed time. In time, the Bible said Samson's hair began to grow. Hair grows so slow and gradual. Time, amen, time is what Samson needed. I'm telling you, Christian, today, time is your friend. Time will help. Time is on your side if you're right with God. There are promises in the Bible. And God also speaks personal promises to us. Amen. If we will hear His voice. Personal, specific promises. Things that you have sought God for. Prayers that you have planted in Him. Amen. God speaks things to us. I want to tell you, that's the seed, but the harvest will come because God cannot lie. The harvest is when the promise is fulfilled, and you have it right now. You're in time. Remember, the seed and the harvest are connected. Time is what connects them. Time is what's in between seed and harvest. You have that promise. Even though it is not fulfilled yet, you have it sure. You have it sure. You possess it by your faith. Some of you have labored in prayer. You've broken up your fallow ground. You've planted some things. You've grown and you've been on your knees and you've begged God, where are you now? You're in time. You have that seed. You have that beginning. The end will come. The harvest will come. Time is a requirement. Time is divine. Time is a part of it. And I want to tell you today, time is your friend. Your harvest will come. Amen. Time is moving right now. Time is progressing right now. And if you are a Christian, if you are right with God, it's getting better because you're getting closer. You're getting closer. Be patient. Don't give up. Time is your friend. Be patient. Hang in there. Keep on testifying. Keep on going to church. Keep on praying. Keep on trucking. Amen. Don't abort it. Don't give up, friend. God loves you. May He richly bless you today.
3: Unfortunately, our time is up for today. But we hope that this word has been a real blessing to you. If you want to be saved today, if you feel right now an inner tugging at your heart, that is the Holy Spirit. The Holy Spirit is drawing you. He is knocking on your heart's door. I'm about to lead you in prayer, and I just want you to call out to God and make these words sincerely your very own. Heavenly Father, in Jesus' name, I ask you to come into my heart and to forgive me of my sins. Wash me with your blood, the blood that Jesus shed at the cross of Calvary. Heavenly Father, I know I'm not good enough, and I cannot save myself, but I know that Jesus died for me, and He hung in my place, and He is my sacrifice. Holy Spirit, I invite you into my heart and life. Make me a new person. Make me a new creation from this day forward. Give me a desire and a thirst and a hunger for your presence and your word. And thank you for saving me today. In Jesus' name, amen. Well, if you prayed that prayer and you received Christ into your heart and life today, or if this ministry has blessed you in any way, we would love to hear from you. It would really be an encouragement to us. A special member of my family is coming now to tell you how you can do just that.
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8: Here.
5: Well, I'm not blessed with great wealth, but I know my sons had the right attitude. 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I guess my boys taught me about sharing that day.
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0: All right. I'm glad to be here in the studio. We're at WUCC 99.9. This is Battle Ready. I am Rachel Glanton, and I'm here with co-host Connie Story.
1: Hello, everyone.
0: Donna is not with us, nor is Cassie, but we have a special guest in the house. His name is Rodney McCoy. He is of homeofhopetexas.org, homeofhopetexas.org. I want to encourage you to go now and start looking it up. Start sharing this feed right now. There are people around you that need to hear about this. Some people, the topic we're going to cover today, have never even really understood how real this is. Some people have totally denied the existence of the topic we are going to cover today, but I am going to jolt you into January of 2022 today.
1: Yes.
0: And let you know about a problem that is in our backyard. It is happening in our neighborhoods. It is happening in our school systems. It is happening everywhere we turn, at the local grocery store, at the Walmart. No matter where you go, this intersects your life. Now, you may not be aware of it, but today I'm going to inform you what you can do about it. What options are out there, at least what's going on in the state of Texas, to fight this, and how we can get involved around here. What we will do, I'm sure much will come of this. So we're going to take just a second, and I'm going to do a disclaimer here. I'm going to say the thoughts, views, and opinions of anyone on this broadcast today may or may not be the thoughts, views, and opinions of any sponsor, staff, or owner of this radio station. So we are coming at you from WUCC 99.9 FM, Williston, South Carolina, with a Battle Ready special edition. Today, our topic is the ugly damage of sex trafficking. Mm-hmm. I need to know, anybody out there that has not taken just a minute to share this, it will be uploaded to YouTube afterwards, but right now we are live on Facebook on Battle Ready 999 FM. Please take just a minute and share this. Afterwards, you can find it on YouTube, and I want to encourage you to share this. All right, I'm going to open with prayer, unless either of you want to do it.
1: Go ahead.
0: All right. Father, I thank you for this opportunity. I thank you for this radio station and every listener that is available at this moment. I thank you, Father, for the rebroadcast and each heart that will be touched. Father, I ask you to speak to the trafficker. I ask you to speak to the victim. I ask you to speak to the families. I ask you to speak to the young minds and hearts that are affected by this, male or female, God, that could be trafficked at any point, have been, or currently are in that situation. God, I ask you to move on the hearts of the people that are involved in this whole commodity moving system, God, and I ask you to intervene on behalf of your people, God. I ask you to help them to wake up, this to shake them up and understand how real this is. And I ask you, Lord, to bless the ministry of homeofhopetexas.org.
1: Yes,
0: what Lord. These people are doing to intervene in the lives and help heal the lives of these that have been trafficked. I ask you, Lord, for your divine protection as Rodney travels the places that he must go over the next few months. God, I ask you to protect him, to shelter him on his left and his right, in front of him, behind him, above him, and below him, Lord God. I ask you to assign those angels that are warring on his behalf, on your behalf, for your kingdom, what your justice being served in these locations means, God. I ask you for your divine protection. And I ask you, Father, I plead your blood, Jesus, over every family represented in this studio and every listener over the airwaves. God, we call back and claim back the airwaves now and ask, Lord, for your truth to go forth in Jesus' name.
1: Yes.
2: Amen.
0: All right. I will. I need to turn that. Go ahead. Talk.
1: Well, Happy New Year, everyone. We're glad to be back with you. We are discussing a very, it could be called a volatile topic. But it is a topic that touches more homes and more lives than we would like to think about. I met Rodney in Kentucky, and he has been dear to my heart ever since. He brings a message that we as parents need to listen very closely to. We as grandparents also, because our children are a commodity to these people. And we want to be able to tell you about it, to tell you that there is hope, to tell you that there is a place to go. So before we do that, what we usually do here on Battle Ready is we discuss, we have, where we have just a moment, we talk about a struggle that we've been through or a battle or how God has miraculously came through for us. And for me, it is, I have really thought this week about how many times I tell people about what God's doing for them or what God will do for them. But sometimes I forget that I should be listening to what I'm saying. Because sometimes I get thinking, I've not been feeling well. And I've thought, okay, Lord, I'm just not up to it right now. But God's not waiting for me to be up to it.
2: Mm-hmm.
1: I'm supposed to be up to it all the time.
2: Amen.
1: And he's waiting on my yes. And I realized that there were places I went this weekend that my body said no. One of them was to Operation Freedom that we went to on Friday.
2: Mm-hmm.
1: And the way I felt was, Connie, stay in the bed, cover up, and just relax. And it was a long day. But I was so blessed by being there. And if I had not have said yes, I would have missed a blessing.
2: Amen.
1: And also a reminder. Connie, you know all this. You tell this to everybody else. When are you going to start listening to what you're telling everyone?
2: Amen.
1: So that's kind of what I've been through this week.
2: Yes. You know, that's great. That's fantastic. And as you know, I travel the country raising funds for the Home of Hope, Texas.
1: Yes.
2: For these adolescent survivors of human sex trafficking. And sometimes that comes with a price.
1: Mm.
2: The stress and, you know, the burden, always being on the road. Some people look at that and think, you know, how great that is, how fun that would be. Mm. And there are blessings behind it. But you encounter spiritual battles.
1: Oh, yes.
2: In every city. And I recently visited my hometown, or I say my hometown, it was a town that I'd lived in for 20 years. And I faced one of the most ugly spiritual battles at that moment over the Christmas season,
1: mm-hmm.
2: where the enemy and the devil just tried to attack everything of my progress and everything that I had done to move forward. The enemy trying to sneak in, especially around Christmas time,
1: oh,
2: which
1: yes.
2: is, you know, dear to my wife and my kids, and it's a very special time. Well, the enemy tried to sneak in, and he tried to use some of the things that I struggled with in the past to prevent my future
1: yes.
2: from happening and prevent the destiny that God had for me to reach this nation through my message and through the anointing that God has put on my heart and that God has put in me. The enemy tried to steal that from me. He tried to trip me up. And although at times we may trip and we may stumble, we may fall,
1: yes.
2: it's not about falling.
1: No.
2: That ain't the part Mm-mm. that matters
1: No.
2: anymore. What matters is how we react to a situation
1: That's
2: and
1: fine.
2: Move forward from it. So when we come under those spiritual attacks, that isn't who God wants us to be. The person God wants us to be is who we're going to be the day after.
1: Yes.
2: How do you deal with those spiritual attacks? And are you going to allow the enemy to continually steal your joy? No. That's not who we are. That's the old man.
1: That's right. Right.
2: And we deal, everybody deals with that day in and day out. You've got the old man. We call him Jerry in my life. the man by the name of Ron McFarland. He's fantastic preacher.
1: Mm-hmm.
2: And he's been a spiritual mentor to me here lately. But he put it in perspective. He said, let's look at it this way. He says, the old man, the one that you're so guilty and so shameful of,
1: right.
2: He said, that ain't you. He said, this is the man mm-hmm. that God's called with yes. the anointing. You are Rodney McCoy, the man that holds the anointing of Jesus Christ in your ministry. That old man, his name's Jerry, he's not you.
1: That's right.
2: He said, so the things that you struggle with and the things that happen, that's not you doing it. He said, you can step right back. He said, anytime you have a spiritual problem, he said, you can step right back into your anointing immediately and continue forward what God is doing in your life. And that's what we got to realize. As Christians, we're going to have our ups and downs. The person that tries to hold us down, that isn't the anointed one mm-hmm. that God's called.
1: No.
2: That's the man we keep buried. That's Jerry.
1: Right.
2: That's the liar. He's the one that causes destruction. He's the one that gave you your false identity for all those years. But he is not the one God has called.
1: I had this conversation with one of my dear sisters at church yesterday. And we were talking about to really know that God loves us.
2: Mm-hmm.
1: And that all that he could use us with all the messed up muck that we had been in. And I told her, I said, you know, the thing is, when we come to God and we give it to him, he forgets everything we ever did. We have a clean slate.
2: That's right.
1: But the enemy keeps saying, do you remember? Do you remember? Okay. It is not God that reminds us of our past. It is the enemy. And when he does, my statement is, yes, I remember. But God doesn't, and that's all that matters.
2: Yes.
1: So like you say, that person that you buried,
2: mm-hmm.
1: we've got to let him stay buried. And with our yes, there is a price. Anybody that says yes to the Lord and thinks it's going to be easy, they are fooling themselves.
2: That's right.
1: Because you put a target on your back when you say yes.
2: Amen.
1: But God is there. He goes before us. He fights our battles. And if we truly believe that and we give it to God, we're human. We're going to stumble.
2: Mm-hmm.
1: We may even fall down. It's not that we fail. It's how we got back up.
2: That's right.
1: And that's what's important for us to remember, for everyone out there to remember. None of us are perfect.
2: That's right. Once God throws those things into the sea of forgetfulness. Right?
1: Yes.
2: So I heard Brother Ron tell me, Brother Ron McFarland, he said, you know, God grabs those things and he throws them into the sea of forgetfulness.
1: Yes.
2: Then he puts a sign up that says, no fishing allowed.
1: Amen.
2: You know what that means?
1: That is wonderful, yes.
2: You can never catch another one of those things out that he threw away. You can't fish there no
1: mm-hmm.
2: more. It's not allowed. So we don't need to dwell on the things of the past. We live in the now. The anointing is here.
1: That's right.
2: It's before us. We are called to be men of Christ. And this is the now. This is the day of the Lord. Yesterday is no more. That old man, the one that always tries to cause problems in our lives, and for some of you, it's that old, the lady,
1: right.
2: whoever that is, that, mm-hmm. that causes those problems, that's not you.
1: No.
2: That is not
1: mm-hmm.
2: you. God has called the real you to be the anointed son of Christ. And if you fall, you stand up immediately,
1: that's right.
2: declare your life's blessings, and you move forward under the anointing of Christ Jesus.
1: That's right. And that's what we want our listeners to understand, too. None
2: Amen.
1: Of us are perfect. We've all fallen.
2: That's right.
1: We still trip.
2: That's right.
1: We still stumble.
2: Yep.
1: But it's the fact that God is there to grab our hand and balance us back out and say, come on, I'm
2: yep.
1: here with you.
2: And you know what happens when you do that? The blessing on the other side of that is greater than that which you thought you fell away from.
1: That's right.
2: Right? The blessing God gives you, if you just stand back up and declare his glory and his greatness.
0: Hallelujah.
2: And walk back in his anointing, that blessing on the other side of that is greater than what you come out of. It'll happen like it happened. I'm a walking testimony of that. God has blessed me over and over and over and over. And miracles are happening in my life.
1: Oh, yeah.
2: Absolute miracles. And it's not anything I'm doing. It's
0: yeah.
2: only the anointing of Jesus Christ.
1: Amen. Yes.
2: Leave it up to me. I'll destroy it every time.
1: That's right.
2: But with God's anointing applied to it,
0: yes,
2: miraculous miracles are happening.
0: So I don't really have a struggle to report or a strategy that God has given. I just got a praise report on all of this. I am living in a season right now where God told me things 20 years ago. He told me things 10 years ago. I prayed specific things 15, 16, 17 years ago, and they are happening. These things I am watching happen around me. So my praise report is God has shown me much. God has answered many prayers, and He is consistent. He is faithful. He is merciful. And my praise report is just to absolutely tout His glory, because we're living in a day and an hour where it is exciting to be alive. Now, when I first started hearing people say that, I got kind of scared. And the reason I got kind of scared was, you know, because we're facing things we've never faced. We're dealing with things we've never dealt with. But, you know, if we were not dealing with the things that we are dealing with, a lot of us wouldn't have made the decisions that we have made to fight.
3: That's right.
2: Amen.
0: And you can fight all day long, but the key to this is to fight God's way. And the way we do that is with His Word. His Word is alive and active and sharper than any two-edged sword, dividing as far as the soul and spirit, to the bone and marrow, judging the thoughts and intentions of the heart. That's Hebrews 4:12 and 13. And I just want to say, He knows what you're thinking. He knows what you're doing. And my mama used to say all the time, the road to hell is paved with good intentions.
1: Oh, yes.
0: And, you know, when she would say that, I would think, that's just awful.
1: Uh-huh.
2: Yeah.
0: It's just awful.
2: Yeah.
0: I'm going to do it, mama. I'm going to do it, mama. Mm-hmm. You know, that runs through our hearts. But now I've lived half a century now, and I look back over my life, and I realize how many things I didn't do. I realize how many things I didn't follow through on.
2: Right.
0: I realize how many things I was not obedient to. And I'm so thankful for His mercy. I'm so thankful for that grace. I'm so thankful. Not that it's an excuse to misbehave, but that I understand that it is exactly in place for people who are flawed and struggle with being obedient. And, you know, outside of Jesus, that means all of us. So a while ago, y'all were mentioning, you know, the imperfect lives that we live.
1: Yes.
0: And, you know, I'm just here to say that's true. That's true about all of us. And the sooner we wrap our head around that, decide that we will remain teachable, the quicker the Lord can get hold of us. So
1: yes.
0: I just praise God for the plan that He has, because it doesn't matter what B or C plan I've come up with, His plan A is always better.
1: Oh, yes.
0: So I'm just praising God for that. So I'm going to announce also we're having some technical issues.
2: Yeah.
0: There are some things going on, but I have uploaded the broadcast again. Don't know if it will work, but that's okay. I have the audio recording.
2: Right.
0: And at bare minimum, we'll go that route, but this will go out. So, and then afterwards I will upload this to YouTube as well. So here's what I want to say today. Somebody that you know has suffered in the industry that Rodney McCoy has decided to dedicate a good portion of his time to raise money for, fight for these young ones and the lives that are damaged by this. It affects the entire family. It affects the entire grouping of people, not just the family, anybody whose life that person touches. So the healing process is usually long and involved. So rather than me try to explain it, I am still a student of understanding all of this.
1: Yes.
0: But I also know that there's people right here.
2: Right.
0: In this area that have had to deal with a lot of this.
2: Mm-hmm.
0: Connie and I have had privy to quite a few disturbing stories over the course of the few years that we have been deliverance ministers.
1: Yes.
0: And while we're at that subject right here, if when Rodney begins to speak and he touches on anything that you've experienced in your past, if there has been an issue in your past or anything related to this subject and you need help, you've tried to work through it and you cannot, I want to encourage you to dial 803-761-7233. That is Spiritual Freedom Network, or you can go to spiritualfreedomnetwork.com. Somebody will call you back in a 24-hour period. Please leave a message. You can also go to the website and check out the videos of other people that have been set set free from a multitude of things that have been their fault and things that have not been their fault. So my suggestion to you is do the research, because the day is coming when Jesus will be here to take us home or send us to hell, whichever we have decided to choose. And remember, folks, he loves us enough to let us choose. He does not force his will on any of us, and each of us have to decide how we're going to handle that. So that decision should be made before that day arrives. So I want to encourage you to do so. So if you have an issue or something that is discussed here that bothers you, I would encourage you to email us at battleready999@gmail.com. You can find us also on Instagram. And like I said, it will be uploaded to Studio WUCC later on a YouTube channel. So, all right, now at this point, I think I'm just going to cut you loose, Mr. Rodney McCoy. And what I want you to talk about is the things that you know the Lord's saying to you right now, the things that you are facing, the things that you are dealing with. But explain to them what Home of Hope is and what you do in Texas and what those things are that you see.
2: So the Home of Hope Texas is a long-term aftercare program for survivors of human trafficking, specifically adolescent girls. And the Home of Hope Texas is licensed for the ages of 8 to 18. And that's a long-term aftercare. So this is a ranch, a place where these adolescent girls can come and live and get healing and get help for some of the trauma that they faced for being trafficked. It sits on a 39-acre ranch. There's horses there. There's people on staff 24/7. So they get their food, clothing, shelter, private education, doctor care. They do their therapy there. There's equine therapy there, which is, for those listening, that's the therapy using horses, which has been proven to be very effective for those that have trauma. And so this is a place where they come and live, and they get everything that they need for, you know, there's not any specified amount of time, but we'd like to say 6 to 9 months. Some require more time, some require less.
0: But the point is just for each person to get the help they need.
2: That's right. And long term. So you can't take someone who's been involved in this lifestyle and say, okay, here, you need 30 days or a couple weeks in a program. It takes a minimum of 6 months just to reprogram how the brain works. That doesn't happen overnight.
0: Because the things they're exposed to are beyond our ability to really look at as normal, right? I mean, if you would lay out for a person who doesn't understand sex trafficking at all, what is a day in the life of someone who has lived through this looks like?
2: So this is trauma beyond anything that we can imagine, and to put this into perspective, imagine being conditioned, your mind being conditioned to a point where it cannot think on its own. So your every thought, your every movement, your every action is overshadowed by the trafficker or someone that is under the demonic presence that's over them. And so they wake up having to perform sex acts. From the morning they wake up until the evening at night, if they get rest, they're required to bring in a certain amount of dollars to their traffickers, which means they're raped over and over and over and over again. And if that doesn't happen, there's repercussions for that could be leading up to death for them. A lot of them are tortured, they're beat, they go without food and water.
0: Something the Holy Ghost just spoke as you were talking. Before this whole world went COVID crazy, I say that quite a bit, right in that time frame when this COVID thing started taking flight, on it the form that it has now, we were getting a lot of messages on our Messenger and Instagrams and TikToks and Facebook about people pulling up in parking lots and vans, or people following them around at Walmart, following around in drugstores, grocery stores, and then women being abducted, sure. Children being abducted. Men and women were observing this, and a lot of men got really up in arms about it, mm-hmm. locally and in other places. And here's what I want to connect the dots here, is that whole conversation was about one of the ways that women and children, boys and girls, end up in this sex trafficking situation. Is that correct?
2: Yeah. So let me put that in perspective.
0: Please.
2: For a lot of people. You hear about banks getting robbed.
0: Yes, sir.
2: Right? All mm-hmm. the time. What are they going there for? For the money,
0: they
2: right?
0: want the money, yeah.
2: Right? And you believe that there's bank robbers all over the place, all over the country, right?
0: Yeah. Yes, sir.
2: Well, adolescent girls are a commodity in the sex business. So guess, just like there's people who are willing to stand up and rob a bank for that money, there are also people out there that have the same mindset. They don't see your daughter as a little girl. They don't see her as a child. They see her as a dollar sign. Mm. Their mind is spiritually corrupt. Mm. They don't have the same feelings and emotion that a Christian does. They are of the devil. The devil's corrupted their the core of who they are as a person, and all they see is a dollar sign. And adolescents are a commodity in this country, so they're going to follow around, scope out the place, just like they scope a bank out, so they can get a hold of that money and then do what they need.
0: So you're saying when they look at another human life, they're already compromised.
2: Already.
0: Because that, the way they view that human being, that other person, is their use, not their value.
2: That's exactly right. Mm-hmm. They see those adolescent girls as what they can get from them, not what they can give, which is how a Christian thinks.
0: Right.
2: They see nothing but money. They don't care if it costs that young girl's life.
0: It doesn't matter.
2: That doesn't matter. Another one will come along.
0: I know that I've seen and heard or read reports also about that they give them just enough to keep them alive, because alive they make the money. They don't really necessarily want them to die, but if they die, they can just get another one. I've seen and heard enough about this now that I understand just the harshness
2: mm-hmm.
0: and the abuse that is a part of this mind frame.
2: Yeah, traffickers, again, they think on a different mindset than we do. And it's almost impossible to understand the mind of a trafficker. And the only way that you do learn some of the things is through those that have been rescued and some of the stories that you hear that have happened. I have a good friend that goes by the name of JB. He is in charge of the Texas Counter Trafficking Initiative. And he is the one that goes out in the streets of Houston, in Texas, all over the country, really, wherever he's called to rescue an adolescent. He goes out and rescues these children. He finds them. He locates them in hotels or wherever that may be.
0: Hallelujah.
2: And he goes out and rescues them. And some of the things that he tells us that he has seen and other things that I've heard from girls that I know that have been around and been involved in this life, the horrific detail is something you can't even begin to imagine on your own unless you hear it. These girls are they're tortured. They're made to do things against their will because their minds have been reprogrammed, spiritually programmed, under a demonic force.
0: So I'm aware enough about this to know that most people don't, you know, when you're told in first and second grade what you want to do when you grow up,
2: mm-hmm.
0: this wouldn't be on their bucket list.
2: Not even.
0: Mm-hmm. So you tell me how this process starts with the adolescent. How have you by experience seen them drawn to these situations outside of abduction? What are other methodologies
2: sure.
0: that are used?
2: Absolutely. That's a good question. A lot of times a trafficker will pay attention to someone who feels neglected.
0: Hmm.
2: these girls, they get into it with their parents or whatever the case may be, and they don't get along at home, or they're facing some problems at school. They don't fit in. Well, Mr. Trafker comes along, and he meets up on the internet, and he's on Instagram or Snapchat, whatever the case may be, and he starts showing off his money and his gold rings and his car, and, you know, all of a sudden, she's attracted to that. Those are things that mama don't have at home. Mm. Those are things my daddy don't give me. I mean, as a matter of fact, mama's always talking about what we don't have, mm-hmm. right? And I don't like when mama does that because I feel bad, mm. right? But I see Mr. Trafficker, he's got all the money, he's got all the cars, he has other beautiful women around, mm. right? And so guess what? Well, he reached out to me and asked me if I wanted to go shopping or if I wanted to hang out, and he bought me some new shoes. I haven't had a new pair of shoes in 6 months, so guess I think he kind of likes me, mm. right? And so what they do is they condition those girls.
0: Provide.
2: They provide, and there's a grooming process. A lot of traffickers mm. have a network of other girls that are programmed and conditioned that when a new one comes in, he necessarily doesn't do it. He allows the other girls yes. to do it that wow. are involved in that network. They then groom that adolescent.
0: That's so heartbreaking.
2: And she then begins to feel like, oh, I'm part of a family now who mm-hmm. loves me, that has money, and they got a nice car, you know. And before you know it, she's so stuck in a lifestyle that she never dreamed about yes. being in. She prays for the day that, and I'm not saying in every case, but in a lot of cases, they're in some very violent, horrific circumstances that they wish they could go back to mom and dad.
0: Yeah, so the gifts and things don't last is what you're saying.
2: No, that's all part of the luring.

0: that they will traffic them younger than that, that he knows that it is out there. But, yeah, that they – so, for example, you say an 18 to 20-year-old, she's going to go for $200, you know, an hour. 14 to 16, 400, you know, 12 to 13, 1,000, and then 11 to whatever, $3,000 an hour.
1: Wow.
0: And they're – they service 10 to 20 people a day.
1: Jesus.
0: They have to.
2: One thing about this.
0: So that's the kind of money that they flash at those. Yeah.
2: So if you've got somebody that's into pedophilia,
0: mm-hmm.
2: then there is a market for the younger girls.
0: Absolutely.
1: And this is the highway for that.
2: Sex traffickers are gonna play to that audience. So they're going to get the younger girls to satisfy what their clients want.
0: That is exactly right. There are traffickers that specifically target the younger
2: children.
0: That's it. Yep. They are, that's what they do. They're known for it. There are several of them that have been arrested that are out on bond 3 and 4 times that have charges for adolescents over and over and over. They specialize in it. Now, there's some that don't. Mm-hmm. But there's a lot of them that do, and they'll tell, a lot of them will tell you they don't, they won't, but they go after the money. They will lie to your face. They'll do whatever it takes to get that money.
1: So now that we have an understanding of really like what this trafficking thing looks like, anybody who had any doubt about it and how ugly this is,
0: mm-hmm.
1: I think you've done a great job of explaining that. So now help us understand, what does Home of Hope Texas.org do? What is the purpose of your facility?
0: So the Home of Hope Texas .org, that is a long-term care program where the girls go after they've been rescued from FBI raids or, you know, the police picking them up. So it's a place where they can go after they've been rescued to get healing from the trauma that they have faced from being forced into this life that they've had to deal with for X amount of time. And it's a long-term aftercare. We say 6 to 9 months. The girls can stay longer if they need. Really, each girl is individual in that. So some may heal faster, some take longer. But this is a long-term care because just like it took many months to groom them into that life, it takes many months to heal them from that life.
2: Well, I've got a question, and I think this is something that that we as parents or people that may be facing that with mm-hmm. our children, we would think that if when they come back home that we would have enough love to help them, but we don't have any idea of what they've been through. So we're dealing with something that we're trying to help them through, something that we can't understand.
0: That's right.
2: So that's the reason we need places like Home of Hope.
0: That's right.
2: People that are trained, people that have been through that themselves,
0: mm-hmm.
2: so that they know exactly what these children are going through.
0: That's right. There's trauma bonds that are formed in the brain. And those trauma bonds, they take months to form when they happen between a trafficker and someone who's being trafficked. So when they've been rescued, those trauma bonds are still there. They sometimes get a sense of security even though they're living in danger. That's what they've known for so long, that when they get rescued, they're still, the trauma bonds in their brains still tell them, well, although I was getting beat, although I wasn't getting fed, although I was being held against my will, all these things, my family was being threatened, all of this, I was beat black and blue, I was put in the hospital. They have this trauma bond built that tells them, well, all those things were happening, but it's a sense of security for
2: me.
0: It's
2: like a Stockholm syndrome.
0: That's right. And so when they get rescued from it, that's all they've known for so long that takes time to change back to their normal sense of what they were before that happened. And so you can't just send a child home after they've been rescued. They have to go to a place to be reprogrammed, because a lot of times there's spirits involved in that.
2: Mm-hmm.
0: I shouldn't say a lot of the time. Every

0: time.
1: Yes.
0: There are demonic spirits that form strongholds over that child's mind, just like we get them in our lives.
1: Yes.
0: They get them too. So you rescue them, you send them to a place. Those strongholds have to be broken before that child can begin to heal. And that does not happen overnight. That is a long-term process.
1: I heard you say the other night that that's why it's called the Home of Hope, because so many of these have no hope. They don't believe that it'll ever be any different. And when you made that statement, when you were speaking the other night, it pierced my heart, because I fully grasped what you were saying, because that has become now that person's reality, no matter if they're very young or in, you know, 18 or 20. I mean, that's the way they see life now.
0: That's right.
2: Could that be say that they have like post-traumatic stress syndrome?
0: Absolutely.
2: Because they have lived a trauma. The trauma has been their life.
0: Mm-hmm.
2: So when veterans come home, and we have, they're usually in a facility to help them reconnect with reality, reconnect with life. So our children, even they are in a war.
0: Right.
2: They've been fighting for their life. They've been fighting for survival.
0: That's right.
2: So we have to understand that we as parents, grandparents, clergy, whoever we may be, that we may not be qualified to help that child, that we need a specific place or specific counseling for them that we're not able to do.
0: That's right. That's a great analogy. When people come home from war, they have PTSD. When these children come home from war, because that's war out there.
2: Yes.
0: That's a battlefield.
2: Mm-hmm.
0: The things that they go through day in and day out, and the things that they see are the same type of things that someone would see in a battlefield.
1: Right.
0: Right, there's spiritual warfare going on there that we can't imagine. And so you have to get them involved in a place that's equipped to help them heal from those things that haunt them. And a lot of times they don't even know that they're haunted by it, because they're, you know, adolescents, they're resilient.
1: Well,
0: right?
1: We have a similar saying in the deliverance ministry,
2: right,
1: at our church. When you're,
2: mm-hmm,
1: deceived, you don't know you're deceived.
0: Right.
1: You know, when you're battling with something, you're fighting something, and it is a repetitive cycle in your life, that's just the condition of your spirituality. You're going to continue fighting the best way you know how.
0: Right.
1: And until you are set free from that bondage,
2: yes,
1: you don't even realize you need to be free from it. So, you know, I understand that concept completely, because, you know, you saying they don't even know they need it is powerful.
0: Mm-hmm. The things that they believe to be true are not the things that are, right? Because they've been conditioned.
1: So we got about 15 minutes.
0: Sure.
1: I mean, can you believe we've already talked 45?
0: Really?
1: Isn't that crazy?
0: Wow.
1: It flies just
0: oh,
1: like
0: Oh, my
1: that.
0: Goodness.
1: So here's what I want you to do. I want you to tell people out there, if they know of someone who is struggling, like one of the questions that was asked at the youth function that you were at,
0: mm-hmm,
1: is if you know somebody that's being targeted or somehow being roped into this, what would you do? What would you tell that person to do? And you did not tell her to get involved so she wouldn't get involved. You said you need to get in touch with the authorities, tell the parents.
0: That's right.
1: So I want you to expand on that a little bit.
0: If in a situation where you may be at school or just in general. Yeah,
1: mm-hmm,
0: just suspicious that trafficking may be happening or going to happen. You want to don't involve yourself too close to the situation unless you'd be pulled into it.
2: Yes.
0: So contact the authorities, contact the Home of Hope, and get advice on where that you can get help or who to call. Go to your school, your parents, your elders, your church, your leader, your spiritual authority.
1: Just tell everybody.
0: Exactly. Mm-hmm.
1: Don't just tell one person.
0: That's right. You let everybody you know about that situation.
1: Hallelujah.
0: Because you could tell one person, they may be having a bad day that day. That could go in one ear and out the other.
2: Absolutely.
0: And they say, well, I'm going to deal with that later, and then forget about it. So that needs to be told to every person that you know, because if we can just save one life. Yes. Just one.
1: Yes, Jesus.
0: One life saved is enough to change this nation.
2: And parents, don't think that it's not going to happen to my child.
0: Oh.
2: You don't know what your children are doing when they're in the room on their computers.
0: That's right.
2: You don't know who they're talking to. They don't know who they're talking
0: to. They
2: sure
0: don't.
1: They're targeted in many different ways, not
2: exactly.
1: Just in public parking lots.
0: Let me tell you something that happens. They go online under this cute-looking boy or this nice-looking man.
2: Right.
0: And they operate under that.
2: Mm.
0: Hey, let me. They even will send you money through Cash App. They'll send mm-hmm. you money through Venmo. Oh, you're beautiful. Here, go buy some shoes. We're going to go out for a date. Guess what? Meet me here at 8 o'clock. They think they're meeting so-and-so. What kind of car you got? What? They're going to meet you in a place that you ain't going to return from.
2: That's right.
0: So don't believe for 1 minute that person you're talking to is the person behind that screen. And don't get involved in situations like that. I'm not saying to never do that, but make sure you can verify who that is.
2: Mm.
0: Don't just believe this picture, and don't believe, oh, you're so beautiful, this and that. They are trained. There's people trained to go on attack with misinformation under false profiles. They catfish is what they call it.
1: Yeah, fishing.
0: Yeah.
1: I've heard that term. So if somebody wanted to help, just say they've established what to do if there's a problem. If somebody wants to help, what you do or get involved with where you're at, how do they go about it, and what are the options? What is, or if they know someone who needs help, what's the process?
0: Yeah, so if somebody knows someone who needs help, obviously contact, you know, you go to www.homeofhopetexas.org, and there's ways to contact us on there. There's a phone number in there you can call. There is a vetting process that, you know, each person goes through. To get a girl over to the Home of Hope, there's a process and a screening process that the Home of Hope would do. But if they would like to get in help, if they would like to help as far as volunteering goes, there's also a process for that where they can contact. There's some training, obviously, that has to be done. There's about 40 hours of training before they can actually work there on the ranch with, you know, the girls firsthand. And if they're interested in jobs, obviously there's some background checks and there are various things that they'd have to go through. But that can all be done through the website.
1: So say they're not in Texas. Say they can't be there on site. And they could give money. They could send supplies. How does that process work?
0: Yeah. So for those of you that are interested in getting involved, which, again, we have to raise about $70,000 a month.
1: That is a massive amount of money. Yes.
0: Well, if you think about just payroll alone, when you have to have 24-hour care, when you got to have the best of the best insurance, when you got to do therapy several times a week, you know, their food, the clothing, the ranch itself, there's horses there, so there's vets involved. When you take that total encompassed amount, $70,000 sounds like a lot of money, but it's really not to run an operation like the one
1: all that you offer.
0: That's
1: it really
0: right.
1: is a great
0: yeah. And so for those that want to get involved, we need the support. As a matter of fact, I pray that God would reach out and speak to those that could help us.
1: Go ahead, pray that right now.
0: Father, I come before you right now in the name of Jesus. I ask you to speak through these airwaves into the hearts of the people that are willing to help us, that your spirit would go forth right now, Father. That one or that two or three or whoever is called, Father, by your will, to help us reach our goal of $70,000 a month, whether it be $10 a month or $1,000 a month or $100,000 a month, Father. I ask that your will be done and that your spirit go before me right now, that your anointing would reach out into the hearts of those that are listening right now, Father. This is a serious issue that we face across our country, and we are a place that helps. But Father, we need help. We are 501c3, and this is all done by donation and support of the community and those that are listening. So, Father, I ask that you would speak to them right now, that they would be called, that they could go to www.homeofhopetexas.org to help us reach our goal. I call in the name of Jesus that this should be done, and this will be done so, in Jesus' name.
1: Jesus.
0: Amen.
1: Amen.
2: Yes, amen.
1: Okay, so before I'll cut you loose, because we're running out of time here, we got about an eight or nine minute window. So what I want you to do is I want you to pray for those that think their parents are stupid. All these rules they've got to go by, all the monitoring they do on the internet, all these things that happen around their lives.
0: Yes. Heavenly Father, I come to you right now, Lord, for I've been called by the anointing of Jesus Christ, and I pray for every child, every adolescent girl that is out there that believes her parents are dumb, her parents are mean, her parents are rude, her parents are this. I speak against that in the name of Jesus, and I cancel that lie. I cancel it in the name of Jesus, that your power would be stronger, Father, that they would not listen to the enemy, that they would not fall captive to the lies of Satan. But Father, that your anointing would be strong enough just to change the hearts as we speak it right now. Yes, that the girls in this community and across this nation would be delivered, Father, from these lies of the enemy. I pray that your spirit would go before, that it would reach into the very essence of their heart, Father, that you would plant a seed in there.
3: Yes,
0: and that you would water that seed, Father, with truth, with holiness, Father, with righteousness, and that you would lead and guide them in the ways of truth and righteousness, Father, that they would not fall into sin or lies.
3: Yes, God.
0: Father, I thank you, I love you, and I praise you for everything that you're doing right now in Jesus' name.
1: Yes, God. Hallelujah. Amen. Okay, so we've covered the kids who may fall victim to this. We've covered what your organization does. We've covered what sex trafficking is. We've covered even the warnings that the parents are giving these kids that maybe they don't want to hear it. But Rodney, before we go, I want you to pray for those that are in these situations, even if they never get to hear the prayer. I'm asking if you would pray for them.
0: Rabba shi koryo frapa shi kandaraba shonga. Riata koti shindiraba roka. Father, I come before you right now. For those that are captive, that are being trafficked now, Father, that you would miraculously open the door of escape for them, Lord, right now. And that they would be healed from the trauma that they face, that they would have a way out of this which they thought was never possible, Father. I speak life over them right now, wherever they are. I speak healing over them right now, wherever they are, Father. That angels would come and unlock the doors of their captors, Father. Hallelujah. That they would see a way of escape, Father, and that you would use the door that opens to allow them, Father, to escape from their captors. I speak victory over them, Father. I speak joy over them. I speak abundance over them wherever they are, Father, that they would have the strength, the spiritual authority and strength, Father, to be released from this bondage. I speak it so in the name of Jesus, that your power is greater, Father.
3: Yes,
0: your power is greater, not their captive's power, not the trafficker's power, but that your spirit is stronger and greater. And Father, I pray that if this just reaches one, that one would be used to reach many across this nation. I declare it so in the name of Jesus, and I thank you, Father, for everything that you're doing in Jesus' mighty name.
1: Amen. Man, I'm going to tell you what. Listen, I want to encourage everyone out there listening.
2: Yes.
1: Please get involved. As we have heard the statistics here of what is happening around us, I mean, we're hearing about it, but like one of the pastors, my pastor asked when we first met Rodney, you know, is this really happening on the level that we are understanding and hearing about it? And he said, more.
0: That's right.
1: What your answer, Rodney, was more than we know.
0: Yeah.
1: It's happening more.
0: It's everywhere.
1: You know, that in itself is upsetting. So I just want to encourage you to get involved, to ask questions, to do the opposite of what my grandmother would tell me. That's none of their business. They're the neighbors over the hedge. Ask anyway, because I believe that real lives are at stake, and I believe that you are able to do something more than you've originally believed that you could. Even like he said, if it's just one life. And if you can't lift your voice, if you can't move into action with your feet, then give from your heart. donate money, donate the supplies that are needed, find out what is necessary. And if not in Texas, find out here in South Carolina,
2: yes,
1: or whatever state you are listening in. Get involved. It, like he said, this is a nationwide issue at both borders. We got stuff going on. So please get involved. I'm going to say goodbye to our Battle Ready family.
0: Amen.
1: I'm going to ask you to share this, because even if you personally don't know anyone that has this issue going on, you may connect with someone who needs this information. It's a vital piece of information, but it doesn't mean that these people aren't in your life. You're just not aware of it.
2: That's right.
0: Amen.
1: So,
0: yes.
1: Closing thoughts. What else would you like to add?
0: I just want to, the most important thing that we need, above money, above, you know, any financial support, is we need prayer.
1: Mm-hmm.
0: I want every listener to add us to your prayer list.
1: Mm-hmm.
0: Every day and every morning, yes, when you pray for the Home of Hope, Texas.
1: Yes.
0: And if you're compelled to help us with an offering, I pray that you pray about that first and allow God to lead you. And God will not just lead you in the way that you'll go. He'll give you a blessing above and beyond what you ever thought was possible for being obedient to Him. And so I declare that in your life. And I just ask that you be faithful in your,
1: yes,
0: giving. You be faithful in your prayer. Prayer comes first. Giving comes second. So for anybody who wants to give, you pray first before you make that offering, and continue to keep us on your prayer list every day. Thank you.
1: And even prayer is a form of giving, because,
0: right,
1: it comes first in that order.
0: Yes. Amen.
1: I agree with you, but you know, prayer is a sacrifice that many people, sometimes they get complicated in their head about it, but it's really just a conversation,
0: yes,
1: that we have with each other. Same way, that intimacy with the Lord, keep that right with Him, and
0: Amen.
1: He deals with those things in our lives.
0: That's right.
1: So you've been listening to Battle Ready on WUCC 99 FM. This has been a special edition, and you have been listening to the voice of Rodney McCoy, and he has shared what his mission has been, what the Lord has asked of him to do, and where he's doing it is at homeofhopetexas.org.
0: Yes.
1: And I'm asking you to get involved. I'm asking you to pray, just like, mm-hmm, he has asked you pray. What you can do, if you can do nothing else, you can pray.
0: Amen.
1: And if you can do more, please do more. If it's $5,
0: right,
1: or if it's $5,000, please get involved. There are people everywhere suffering.
0: That's right.
1: And, you know, I see all these commercials for the SPCA, and I have, mm-hmm, nothing against animals.
2: Mm-hmm.
1: But I believe humans are so much more important.
0: Amen.
2: Oh, yes.
1: And I'm asking you to get involved with these children, these boys and girls that,
0: mm-hmm,
1: are targeted, these, especially the girls, as commodities. They're not shelf items to buy.
2: That's right.
1: Please get involved.
0: Amen.
1: We're going to part with the song that you started this with, and I just ask you to, again, share this. Look us up on Studio WUCC on YouTube, and because, you know, some people can't get on Facebook or don't, but share this Facebook if you can, and then look it up on YouTube on the Studio WUCC channel. 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Thank you for joining us. We love you. Until next time.
0: Amen.

0: Welcome to Religions R Us. Are you here to buy Dr. Shami's new book, Prophecies, for today?
1: I'd like to buy a Bible.
0: The Bible is a little out of date.
1: Oh, no. A lot of things happening today are outlined in the Bible.
0: Yes, but Dr. Shami's
1: book... Was Dr. Shami's book written over a period of 1,500 years by people of different backgrounds, like kings and fishermen?
0: Well, no, but Dr. Shami does have a degree in philosophy.
1: But does his book have a history that can be verified by archaeology and other historical documents?
0: No, but I think your heart will testify to you that his prophecies are truly from God.
1: I'd rather not depend on feel.
2: This is Emily Johnson with Awaken 2017. 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

0: And once again, it's Friday, and I'm looking forward to having Sister Grace Washburn with us and Pastor Mark T. Harris. I'm going to have a nice cup of coffee while I enjoy this morning's broadcast.
1: Amen.
0: And I would highly recommend that you get a pen and paper. And let's bring on Sister Grace Washburn. Pastor Harris will be with us in a few moments. Mm-hmm. Welcome, Sister Grace.
1: Good morning, everybody. Good morning.
0: Hey, sister. Oh, go ahead. I interrupted.
1: This is the day that the Lord has made, and we shall rejoice and be glad in it, you know?
2: Yeah.
1: Oh, we are okay.
0: Hey, Pastor Harris, I was thinking about when I woke up this morning, Sister Grace was on my mind. And I said, how did she get to host this show? It just wasn't, I said, oh my God, you know when things sort of hit you and you don't know why?
2: Yeah.
0: So I'm going to take a step back and allow you two to talk to honor the Holy Spirit.
2: Oh, yes.
1: So glad to be back. Harris, in the name of Jesus, it's been a while.
2: Yes, I know. I miss you, Lord, I tell you. I miss you all, and I just thank God for being here today. Mm-hmm. It is truly, truly a blessing.
1: Yes, and God gave your wife another year, and Harris, he gave me another year.
2: Yes.
1: So thankful, you know. September 18th, I turned in my 70s. Two more years.
2: Ooh, I'll be
1: in two more years, I'm 78.
2: Yeah.
1: And
2: ooh, to God be the glory.
1: God keeps me, I'll be 80. Lord.
2: Yeah. Oh, Lord, so you and
1: so much to be thankful for.
2: Yes, you and Sister Walters that is here with me at Somerville share the same birthday.
1: Oh.
2: The 18th. So, you know, my wife's the 13th, and I also have a sister here with my wife, Sister Beverly Washington. Her birthday is also the 13th. And I ask God to bless you all with many, many more, with health and strength and clothes in you all's right mind, and you know, still having your hands to the plow, you know, and doing what thus says the Lord. So glad to be here this morning. I look forward to this broadcast.
1: Yeah.
2: Wherever the Holy Spirit takes us, this is why I love this about you and I. Yeah. I often tell people nothing's rehearsed. We don't have no pre-program prior to coming to you all. It's what thus says the Lord.
1: Oh, amen. Oh God. So glad to see you back.
2: With
1: a prayer.
2: Yes, ma'am. Lord, Father God, we come this morning. And Father God, we just say thank you.
1: Thank you.
2: Thank you, God, for your many blessings. Mm-hmm. All those that you've already bestowed upon us, God. And we say thank you for those that you're sending on the way.
1: Mm-hmm.
2: Lord, it was nobody but you that touched us all early this morning. Father God, keeping us clothed in our right mind, giving us all the reasonable portion of strength, allowing us, Father God, to put one foot before the other, not letting our tongue stick to the roof of our mouth.
1: Mm-hmm.
2: So, God, we open up this morning to give you the praise, to give you the glory, Father God. Oh, Lord, we just thank you. And, Lord, we just ask as we begin to study your word and speak over these airways, God, that Lord, it touch somebody to make them say, I yield. I turn from my wicked way and I come to our Lord and Savior, Jesus Christ. So use us this morning, Father God. Allow that Holy Spirit to breathe all over these airways today, God. when anyone sees it later on during the week or during the year or the years to come, let it touch to the asunder of their heart and soul, Father God.
1: Yes, Lord.
2: Lord, Father, I just thank you. I ask you to keep the One Source Network, Father God, lifted up, God. Keep those, Father God, that are plowing, God. Keep them on the straight and narrow, Father God. And Lord, we just ask today to let the words of our mouth and the meditations of our heart, ask that they be acceptable in thy sight. For Father God, you are our strength and you are our redeemer. In Jesus' name we do pray. Amen.
1: Amen, amen, amen, amen, amen. So much going on, Pastor Harris, in this world. But I'm glad, you know, that we're in the world, but we're not of the world, you know.
2: Thank you.
1: What does that really mean? That we're world, but we're not of the world.
2: Hallelujah. Thank you, Sister Grace. Thank you, Sister Grace.
1: Mm-hmm.
2: Grace, we gotta really, really get an understanding of what God is saying when he says you're in the world, but you're not of the world.
1: Yes.
2: It's too many of us that says we're in the body of Christ.
1: Come on.
2: That says we love the Lord.
1: Yes.
2: We're trying to do what the world is doing.
1: Ooh, right.
2: See, when God tells us we're in the world, but we are not of the world, that's because he's pulled us out of the world and he set us apart.
1: All right.
2: He sanctified us.
1: Yes.
2: So in other words, we are supposed to make a difference in the world. Not the world making a difference on us. And every time we look around, we see somebody trying to bring the world in the church.
1: Yes.
2: And we turn around. And this lets us know that the prophecy is ringing true. He says there's going to come a time the very what? Elite is going to be what? They're going to be deceived. They're going to be deceived.
1: Yeah.
2: The very elect going to be, they're going to go after other doctrine. They're not going to be with the sound doctrine.
1: Right.
2: See? And this is where we're at with that. Because I'm going to tell you something. I've been saying it because the Holy Spirit gave it to me to say. He says, listen, there's a lying spirit in the land.
1: Amen.
2: A lying spirit in the land. And that spirit tells the man of God and the woman of God that it's all about them. I mean, if you look around and you see all of these, and I'm not knocking. Listen, if God made you a pastor and you got 1,000 or 2,000, 3,000, 4,000, however many members are there, I'm not knocking you. But I would ask you, who is getting saved?
1: All right.
2: And what I mean by saved, I mean filled with the Holy Spirit.
1: I don't think they can take time to even know if they got 2,000 or 3 mega churches. Do they know their name? Do he know all their names? You know, I don't think so. I don't think so.
2: That would be.
1: That's why they creep in.
2: Yeah, that would be difficult. I know that would be.
1: Yes.
2: But see, the desire, Sister Grace, from the pulpit is for those that come to be transformed so they'll know that they're in the world but not of the world. Lord, Holy Spirit, I thank you. Lord, I thank you for this. Because there needs to be the example from the leadership of what it means to be saved.
1: Amen. Amen.
2: Guess you quoted Romans chapter 10 and you say, no, there needs to be something that happens on the inside of you that manifests on the outside.
1: Mm-hmm.
2: That when the enemy tells you to do certain things that don't line up with the word of God, you won't do it because the Holy Spirit is present. Now watch this. We have people now, say they're born again, they've had an encounter with God,
1: mm-hmm.
2: but they still drinking, they still smoking,
1: mm-hmm.
2: they still fornicating. Mm-hmm. They'll tell you fornicating is not the fornicating that we learned when we were younger, but fornication is fornication.
1: Amen.
2: You can't twist it to make it nothing, anything different.
1: That's right. That's right.
2: See, this is how you know that the Holy Spirit doesn't dwell
1: in that. No, he don't.
2: See, because if the Holy Spirit dwell, he tells you.
1: Mm-hmm.
2: He don't tell you. He don't tell you all the way down to your dress.
1: Amen.
2: Like, what are you going to put on?
1: Amen.
2: He don't tell you.
1: Mm-hmm.
2: I saw a young man in a suit. He had one of the hats on like he was the mother of the church. And he had high heel shoes on. And he was doing devotion.
1: Mm-hmm.
2: Where's the Holy Spirit in that?
1: Mm-hmm. Mm-hmm.
2: And the people are just sitting there like, it's all right. No, that's not all right.
1: Because mm-hmm.
2: that's him trying to bring the world in the church.
1: That's right. That's right. Amen.
2: Come. Then I see a young lady, she wearing those, I basically call them underwear. I don't, they spanks or something. They the real little tight shorts that they wear now that don't, they show everything.
1: Mm-hmm.
2: I don't know what you call them. I apologize that I don't know what you call them, but I mean, you see them everywhere. I think they're supposed to be workout clothes.
1: Mm-hmm.
2: But they wear them, you see them everywhere, about like how you see them bonnets on their head, and mm-hmm. I don't quite get that either. But anyway, let me get to where I'm going. She was on the pulpit. She had that outfit on, stomach showing, because the shirt is short.
1: Mm-hmm.
2: She had like a little shawl thing, and she's walking, talking about she's preaching the word of God. Now, if the Holy Spirit dwells, he tell you to cover yourself. Cover yourself.
1: Amen. Amen.
2: Oh, even though you say you're preaching the word,
1: mm-hmm.
2: as a man, if you get any kind of glimpse of anything, especially when you're trying to get with God,
1: mm-hmm.
2: you're not there yet. You're trying. That's why you're coming to the church house. Anything like that will throw you off.
1: Amen.
2: Just like the music you hear them playing that mm-hmm. comes from the nightclub, walking out.
1: Uh-huh.
2: Well, I was in the club walking it out. Now I'm in the church walking it out.
1: Wow. Yeah. Pastor Mark Harris, do you think that we need to get back to the old basis of the church, of how to present things and do things in the church? Because I see a lot of, like you said, you see a lot of new things, and anything can come up in the church.
2: Anything. A man can dress like a woman and preach from the pulpit. I teach pulpit etiquette and ethics. I teach that. Down here in Augusta, Georgia, with the Congress of Christian Education, the 10th District.
1: Mm-hmm.
2: And I love to teach those that are coming in so they'll know.
1: Amen.
2: They'll know how to come mm-hmm. in and conduct themselves.
1: Right.
2: See, it's not about you having all the limelight on you.
1: Mm-hmm.
2: The emphasis is on the word of God.
1: Amen. Amen.
2: So you don't be up there trying to be flashy.
1: Mm-hmm, mm-hmm.
2: You know, it's about God's word. And here's the thing. See, and the people think the old way was just, you know, oh, that was just wasn't getting nobody.
1: Mm-hmm. Oh,
2: that was showing you examples.
1: Mm-hmm.
2: Showing you examples. See, we got to have the example. Mm-hmm. If you know, we got to go by it. So now watch this. Let's go to the book of Acts. Let's go to the book of Acts. I want to show it to you.
1: All right.
2: Yeah. Now, when we get to the book of Acts,
1: mm-hmm.
2: it's in the 13th chapter.
1: Okay.
2: Now, when you get to the 13th chapter, mm-hmm. you're going to see a church there called mm-hmm. Antioch. It's right there in the first verse.
1: Yeah.
2: And they had everybody in that church.
1: Mm-hmm.
2: You see, they had prophets and they had teachers and they had the whole cosmos meeting the world. They had Barnabas and Simeon. And they had Lucius and they had everybody. They had Saul, Herod, the treacherous, and Saul. And mm-hmm. then when you get to verse 2, I just want you to see that. As they ministered to the Lord
1: mm-hmm.
2: and fasted, see?
1: Yeah.
2: The Holy Ghost, who did? Who did?
1: The Holy Ghost
2: said what?
1: Separate
2: me who?
1: Barnabas and Saul from the
2: world uh-huh.
1: whereunto I have called them.
2: Mm. Yes. And watch this here in verse 3 now.
1: Mm-hmm.
2: And when they had fasted
1: mm-hmm.
2: and prayed mm-hmm. and laid their hands on them, they sent them away. See, that's what we're not doing.
1: Amen.
2: That's why we have this worldly system in mm-hmm. the church now.
1: Mm-hmm.
2: It's all about prosperity.
1: All right.
2: But what did God tell them? He said, obedience is better than what?
1: Sacrifice.
2: Yes. So you must be obedient to the whole counsel of God. So it starts with the leadership. See, the blind can't lead the blind. We all mm-hmm. gonna fall with.
1: And in
2: the ditch.
1: Amen.
2: This is what, when you got, now down here, they got that song, it may be up there too, that Boots on the Ground. Okay. All of a sudden the pastors say, well, we can do it in the church. And I'm saying, back to your main question.
1: Mm-hmm.
2: What does that mean?
1: Mm-hmm.
2: We have a Savior. And I want you to catch this now.
1: Mm-hmm.
2: We have a Savior that came down from heaven to make an impact on the world.
1: Mm-hmm. Mm-hmm.
2: So now he gets inside of us mm-hmm. so we can have that same impact mm-hmm. on the world. Not right. the world influencing us.
1: Amen.
2: Now I'm finna take it deeper. Just watch this here. Deeper.
1: Mm-hmm.
2: If you understand spiritual warfare,
1: mm-hmm.
2: let's pay close attention. We have our eye. That's a portal.
1: Mm-hmm.
2: Have our ears. That's a portal. We have our mouth. That's a portal. So you have to be careful what you see, what you hear, and what you say.
1: Amen. Amen.
2: So, with that being said, take it deeper, real. Get mad, somebody. If I listen to worship music, I'm talking about the real worship music. Now, I ain't talking about all of this. I'm talking about real worship music, where I'm worshiping God. Who is worshiping God with me? The Bible says the angels worship
1: with me. Amen. Yes, they do.
2: Okay. Yes. Okay. Yes. Now, watch this. Watch this, Sister Grace. If I bring the secular in, who do you think is right there with me? The demons.
1: Yes.
2: Oh, yeah. Don't miss what I'm saying to you.
1: Yeah, I didn't miss
2: Don't
1: it.
2: Don't miss what I'm saying to you. So this is why he says, we are in this world, but we are not of this world, because we are the ones supposed to make the impact. So when the people see you, they say, oh, there's something different about you. He say, you are a peculiar people. You have been set apart, set aside for the master's use.
1: Amen. Amen.
2: You can't bring all of that stuff in, my brothers and sisters.
1: No, you can't. And it's just like you say, either you love one or you love the other. You can't have two masters.
2: You can't.
1: You can't. And you can go down that line for a little while, you know, but it's going to come back to bite you.
2: Yeah.
1: It is. You know?
2: Yeah.
1: So you're going to either love God or you're going to serve God, and you're going to serve the enemy. You know?
2: Right.
1: And that he's trying, the enemy is trying so hard for us to serve him. You know? But he ain't got no power. He ain't got no power.
2: None whatsoever.
1: No.
2: And see, when he says he has his ministers. See, Satan has his ministers.
1: Yes, he does. Yes.
2: And when you don't study to show yourself approved unto God, you'll fall for that.
1: That's right. You fall for anything.
2: You'll fall right for it. And this is why you gotta be armored up.
1: That's right.
2: See, when you go to these churches, I'm talking to you this morning. I thank the Lord. You go to these churches and it's not lining up. You say, well, it looked pretty good, but who's being saved? We don't hear nobody saying nothing about Jesus. They always talk about God, but they ain't saying nothing about Jesus. You might want to check that.
1: Amen.
2: See, because Jesus is the only way to get to our Father.
1: Amen.
2: No man comes to the Father but by me.
1: That's right.
2: If you don't go through the Son, you can't get that. So you got to be careful. Listen to what's coming from the pulpit. See how they conduct themselves.
1: Amen.
2: You know, I ain't no business for them to have on all this tight clothing, for them to see everything. And it's, Lord Jesus, it was a way you conducted yourself so people knew you were with God.
1: That's right. And that was back then and there. And it's still supposed to be in this time and age, you know?
2: Well, like I said, the Holy Spirit, I tell them all, if you see me on Sunday, I'm not wearing what I'm wearing on Sunday because I said that's what I want to wear. I'm wearing that because the Holy Spirit has told me. I've tried it. I'm going to put in something. Holy Spirit said, I want you to wear that. Wear this.
1: But you have to be that close to the Holy Spirit to recognize when he talks.
2: Hallelujah.
1: Or nudge you, you know?
2: Yes.
1: And he's not going to let you come up there and fail because he knows what kind of man you are. You know, if I'm not dressed right, then tell me. You know, I'd rather have somebody tell me than come up there and look like everybody's looking at me, you know?
2: Right.
1: And like I'm saying, and that's when I think we have to, the Lord is saying, come to him and listen. and attend ourselves to his voice. We're not listening to his voice. So many of them. They're doing anything, you know?
2: Yeah. See, such a grace. Mm-hmm. You so much on it. Lord have mercy. You so much on it. Because when they do that, that's all about self. That's that saying. Yes. People hear me say, you yes. think you all that in a bag of chips. Yes. You are nothing.
1: Nothing.
2: You are nothing. Mm-hmm. Without God, you are nothing.
1: That's right.
2: And see, that's why I'm so bold and so blunt that mm-hmm. all that I am,
1: yeah.
2: all that I am, God did it.
1: Yes.
2: I did
1: it. Yes, yeah.
2: I was telling the congregation Sunday, mm-hmm. I was like, when I had to fill out to do the resume, because mm-hmm. you got to put your name in the hat to become the, for the pastor of the church. Mm-hmm. But they asked you for a resume. Mm-hmm. And I was like, a resume? I said, but I didn't go to a seminary and to all these different things because I wanted to pastor. Mm-hmm. I went because God gave me a desire to know more about him.
1: That's right.
2: So it was kind of strange to me when you were telling me to put all this stuff down on paper.
1: Mm-hmm.
2: I was like, what that got to do with, what does that have to do with if God called me to pastor?
1: That's me.
2: Don't get me wrong. You go and you learn because God gives you desire. I'm not saying you don't go to school. Don't interpret it that way. But what I'm saying is this. He used 12 ordinary men.
1: Amen. Amen.
2: They were fishermen.
1: That's right.
2: Even in the book we were in, the book of Acts, mm-hmm. they couldn't believe, isn't these men of Galilean? How are they speaking like this?
1: All right.
2: So you're busy looking for Dr. Reverend, mm-hmm. and I ask you one question. You need to be making sure that the Holy Ghost is there.
1: Amen. Amen. Amen. And you know one thing, Pastor Harris, we have tried that. And without God, just like you said, you're nothing. And we have been there. So you can say you had the experience of that.
2: Yes.
1: And, you know, back then and then, you know, whatever you did, God cleaned you up. So you didn't need that. You had that. After that, he brought you out of the murky clay. You had that discerning. I'm tired of this life. I'm tired of this life. I'm tired of this life. You know, and he set you on a rock. And I was like, oh my God. And you can't say, and we know from experience where God brought us out and said, and so we know who he is, and we wanted that, like you said, that desire, that discerning, that Holy Spirit. We wanted that when we stepped in the church, you know. So we wanted that.
2: Yes, because see, what you're telling us right now is right there in Psalm 40. Psalm 40. If just Psalm 40, because everything we do to the glory of the Lord.
1: God.
2: See, because right there in that Psalm 40, Sister Grace, mm-hmm. and this is King David.
1: Amen.
2: King David is writing this. Yeah. He said, I waited patiently for the Lord, mm-hmm. and he inclined unto me and heard my cry. Here it is, what you just said. Yeah. He brought me up also out of a horrible pit. You know, nobody did it but Jesus. You know it.
1: Yes.
2: He said, out of the what? Look at that second part of that verse. He said, out of the what? Murky. And you just said,
1: murky clay.
2: Yeah, the murky clay. And set my feet upon a rock and establish my going.
1: Holy.
2: And look what he said you're supposed to do in verse 3. He has put a new song in my mouth, even praising to our God. Many shall see it and fear it and shall trust in the Lord.
1: Amen.
2: That's why you in the world, but you're not of the world. Because they ain't see it. They see it. They see it. See? And so you give God the glory for that. If you don't give him the glory, then there's a problem. This is why I often say, when people talk about, I ain't got to tell you what I did. Well, that's because you still doing what you were doing.
1: That's right. That's right.
2: You ain't doing nothing. And this is why God got us on these airways, talking about this right here, right now. About that lying spirit in the land.
1: I'm telling you.
2: It's in the land. All about what you be doing. Don't get me wrong, for y'all pastors and bishops that listening. Yes, you do bless and honor the man of God. Yes, you do. Mm-hmm. But listen, that man and that woman of God, they shouldn't always think about it's just about them. God gave it to you. You give it to the people. And God, in turn, works on the people's heart to bless you. You ain't got to stand up there and fleece the people.
1: That's right.
2: Telling the people what this and that and that. God will make the people give to you.
1: Amen. Amen. Yes,
2: amen. They all you got to do is give. And he say the same way you gave, I'll make men give to your bosom.
1: Amen.
2: They'll do that.
1: Yes, he will. Yes, he will.
2: Amen, somebody. And so you got to first begin to humble yourself.
1: Amen.
2: Under the mighty hand of God. You got to know that God has elevated you. Mm-hmm. Not you elevating yourself. Because if you elevate yourself, that's not going to be good.
1: No, it ain't.
2: I'm going to just tell you honestly. That's not going to be good. Amen. If God has elevated you. This is why I tell young folks, don't go from one church to another church trying to get the license to preach. Stay where you are. It's a saying, bloom where you are planted.
1: Yes.
2: If God sent you that church, first of all, the first thing you need to do is be in prayer about where God wants you to be.
1: Amen. Amen.
2: And if God sends you to that church, you stay there until you are bloom where you're planted.
1: Amen.
2: Because if I put a plant here today, and then next week I go and dig that plant up and I move it somewhere else. Then the next week I go and I dig it up and I move it somewhere else. Then the next week I go get it and move it somewhere else. Eventually, what's going to happen to that plant? It's going to die because it never got a chance to what? To get its roots down. So bloom when you're planted.
1: Amen. Amen. Amen. Amen. Amen.
2: It's not meant for you to preach every Sunday.

0: helper to the man or woman of God. You must be helping them as they go, because God gave them the vision.
1: That's right. That's right. That's right.
0: So, you know, the world has come in to the church. Lord, I hear you, Holy Ghost. The Holy Ghost say we can't talk about this if we don't go to the book of Jude. You got to go to the book of Jude. You got it right there before Revelation. You got to hear it. See, you know.
1: Yep.
0: You know, you see. Yeah.
1: All
0: right. Yeah. What do you say? They done crap in it, didn't they?
1: Yes.
0: See it right there. Look what Jude said. In verse 3, he said, "Beloved, when I gave all diligence to write to you of the common salvation, it was needful for me to write unto you and exhort you that ye should earnestly contend for the faith which was once delivered unto the saints."
1: Mm-hmm.
0: Now look at verse 4. "For there are certain men crept in unaware, who were before old ordained to this condemnation, ungodly men, turning the grace of our God into lasciviousness, and denying the only Lord God and our Lord Jesus Christ." Mm-hmm. Look at that.
1: Mm-hmm.
0: Yes. Yeah, look at that. They perverted the false teachers of carnal people who believe that because they have been saved by grace, they may live as they what? Please. Same thing going on back then. I'm covered under grace. And God is working on me. Well, wait a minute. God is working on all of us.
1: Yes.
0: God is working on all of us.
1: Yes, he is.
0: Ain't got no business being in a leadership role if you know you got some type of worldly things about you.
1: All right.
0: That's just the bottom line.
1: That's
0: you know. He said, don't be a stumbling block.
1: That's right.
0: Now, they watching you, they don't know. They are watching you.
1: Mm-hmm.
0: So they think you had it. And then here you go, and you don't even realize that you're messing somebody up.
1: Amen. And you could mess them up.
0: Now they done found out that you sleeping with somebody in the church.
1: Oh, my Lord.
0: They done found out you still smoking marijuana or sniffing cocaine. Mm-hmm. They done found out that you drink. But you're supposed to be of God.
1: Amen.
0: You're supposed to be changed.
1: Mm-hmm.
0: We're looking at you. If the leader don't have what God said he was giving us, the promise, the Holy Spirit, what hope do we have?
1: Mm-hmm.
0: So the leader has to lead by example.
1: Amen.
0: This is what I loved about when I took you over there to act, when you saw everything.
1: Mm-hmm.
0: They said they prayed, they fasted, and the Holy Ghost.
1: Yes.
0: They don't want to talk about that much more. But you got to have the Holy Spirit. If the Holy Spirit don't rest, rule, and abide in you, in the head of your life.
1: Listen,
0: you got willpower. You have willpower. But willpower only gets you so far.
1: Come on. Yes. Amen.
0: That Holy Spirit. That's why we're in this world. But we are not of this world.
1: Ooh. And don't we thank God?
0: I thank Him every day, Sister Grace.
1: Jesus,
0: I thank God every day.

0: I
1: want to say this, and just because God decided to look beyond all your faults, don't you begin to judge nobody about the situation they're in. Instead of judging them, you ought to have compassion, because you ought to be able to remember the muck that God pulled you out of.
0: That monkey clay.
1: You ought to, instead of judging them, you ought to tell them how you laid down with 5 and 6 women or 5 and 6 men, or how you drunk all night long and didn't know what happened to you, how you were just out there somewhere and you don't know if they ran the train on you, you don't know what went on. God is the one took care of you.
0: God did. Amen. Amen.
1: See, don't thank you all that in a bag of chips.
0: Yeah.
1: Huh? See, if God has done that thing for you, if God has said, hey, that's my daughter, that's my child, I done put you in, then guess what? Huh? Guess what? Then you ought to be telling people that testimony. You ought to tell people.
0: Yes. Thank you, Jesus.
1: Amen. You ought to tell people.
0: Amen,
1: sister. That's good. Because even if you're not in leadership, someone just may be looking at you, sister.
0: That's right. They
1: may be looking at you.
0: Mm-hmm.
1: And you just say, Lord, all God is waiting on.
0: That's right.
1: It's for you to tell him.
0: Tell him. Yes.
1: The shortcomings are.
0: That's right. You know, and
1: if you tell him earnestly, mm-hmm. what your shortcomings are, he'll mm-hmm. deliver you.
0: Yes, he will.
1: He'll deliver you. Yes, he'll set you free. Because his words say, whom the Son sets free is free indeed.
0: That's right. And that's more than going somewhere and trying to be delivered and all this stuff. Go to God. You know, we have to go to God for everything. Because he gives the power. He has the power to deliver. And just like you said, once you're delivered, you're delivered. And it ain't coming back. And, you know, and he does. And I'm so thankful for this talk. And I know and pray that we help somebody today.
1: Amen. Well, see, you said something just now. See, because there's a young man sang a song. It's called Lord Make Me Old.
0: Mm-hmm.
1: And when he sings that song, he talks about how he comes to the altar, he gets prayed, but he goes back and he does the same thing.
0: Mm-hmm.
1: He comes back and he gets prayed, and he goes back and he does the same thing.
0: Mm-hmm.
1: And for that one that's looking for a deliverance, I'm on these drugs and I just want these drugs to be gone.
0: Mm-hmm.
1: I'm in this drug game and I just want to be out of it. I'm in this prostitution and I just want to be out of it.
0: Mm-hmm.
1: I just want it to be done. I want it to be gone instantly.
0: Mm-hmm.
1: Like God is a cheat.
0: All right.
1: And I'm going to help them today. I thank the Lord that the Holy Spirit going to help them today. Here's the deal.
0: Mm-hmm.
1: First of all, you have to be sincere, truly sincere.
0: Come on.
1: When you won't deliver.
0: Come on. Amen. Yes.
1: Some of you say, well, listen, Pastor Harris, I've been praying. God says, yes, you have been praying, but you never took ownership for what you're praying about.
0: Mm-hmm.
1: What you mean? You know you're dealing with homosexuality. You know you're dealing with lesbianism. You know you're dealing with alcoholism. Mm-hmm. You know you're dealing with cocaine addiction.
0: Mm-hmm.
1: When are you going to tell God, God, I can't?
0: I can't.
1: Mm-hmm. I've tried to stop.
0: Mm-hmm.
1: I've tried to stop. I've done all I can. I need you to help me.
0: Amen. Yes. And that's crying out to him.
1: Amen.
0: That's crying out to him.
1: That's weak. God is going to say, show me. Show me you really want this. Show me you really want it.
0: Yeah.
1: Now, I'm not talking to you from some book that I read.
0: All right.
1: Or from some seminary I went to.
0: Mm-hmm.
1: I'm speaking to you from now through deliverance in my life.
0: Ooh,
1: my life.
0: You ain't said nothing. All right.
1: Show me, God said.
0: Yeah, show me.
1: And I took them Newport 100.
0: Mm-hmm.
1: They call them the Cadillacs.
0: Mm-hmm.
1: And I told the Lord, looking in the mirror, looking back at myself, I said, Lord, I done everything I could possibly do to stop. And they killing me. Mm-hmm. I know they killing me. But I need you to help me.
0: Yes, yes, yes.
1: That was on that Sunday evening. God said, show me.
0: Show me.
1: Monday morning came. What was the routine? Wake up and smoke a cigarette. Said, no, I ain't smoking today. You see? Yeah, you want to quit doing what you're doing, but you run right back to it. No, I'm not smoking today. You got to get that word of God in you, so when that enemy comes at you, you got to be able to say that word. When that enemy say drink, when that enemy say go fornicate, go do this, go do that, you got to say, greater is he that is in me than he that is in the world.
0: Amen.
1: You got to say, I beseech you, brother, and by the mercy of God, that you present your bodies as a living sacrifice, holy and acceptable unto God, which is your reasonable service. Meaning, that's the least you can do. Right back to your question. We need the word, but we not of the word.
0: That's right.
1: Because I got to be transformed by the renewing of my mind. That's Romans 12, 1 and 2. I got to be transformed by the renewing of my mind.
0: Amen.
1: I got to get in the word of God, and I got to let that word begin to rejuvenate me. It's got to wash me.
0: Yes, yes, yes, yes, yes.
1: Monday came, I didn't smoke. Tuesday came, he jumped right back over. All day long. I ain't talking about he said one time. I'm talking about every second of the day. Smoke a cigarette. Smoke a cigarette. I know I'm going to stay. You're going to have to stay. If the prayer is sincere, if you stay, this is where they get the saying from. If you take one step, God will take two. It ain't in the Bible nowhere, but this is where it comes from.
0: Amen. Amen. Amen.
1: And the Lord willing, I woke up that Wednesday morning. He began to tell me to smoke, but I stood.
0: You stood.
1: Stood on what God's word was.
0: Amen.
1: And right now today, when I woke up that Thursday morning, hallelujah, something back. I didn't hear him smoke another cigarette. I ain't touched it. So if you want to come out of that, whatever you in,
0: Amen.
1: And stand there for with your Lord girded about you with the truth. With the truth in the word of God. And God wash you and deliver you and set your feet on the rock.
0: Yes, he can. Yes, he can.
1: He'll do it for you.
0: Yes, he can.
1: He'll do it for you.
0: Yes, he can.
1: But you got to be sincere, my brothers and sisters. It ain't playtime.
0: No,
1: see, this is what I mean by
0: it. Not now. It ain't.
1: Mm-mm. Is anybody getting saved?
0: Ooh.
1: Hear what I mean by that? You got to show, you got to look. If you ain't getting that real, unadulterated word of God, find you a church. Say, Lord, send me so I can be up on the sound doctrine.
0: Amen. Amen. Amen.
1: Because all them fog shows, all them lights glittering everywhere, You ain't even got to worry about it.
0: That's right. That's right. You know,
1: you ain't got to worry about that. That's right.
0: You are saying the truth, because I was a four pack a day smoking.
1: Yeah.
0: I put one out, light up again. Put one out, light up again. Four packs.
1: Yeah.
0: And my daughter had a baby. He's 27 years old now, right?
1: Right.
0: And he only weighed 900 grams. He fit right in my hand.
1: Ooh.
0: All I seen was I could see his intestines. I could see his veins. God showed me his veins, this and that. And they said he wouldn't live or he'd be a vegetable. And I asked God, I knew that this was only going to be the baby that my daughter would have, you know. And I said, Lord, I need you to bring him through. Show us a miracle with him. And he said, quit them cigarettes. Put them cigarettes down. And I had just bought a brand new pack. And I said, and I know, and it was on Ash Wednesday. And I took them cigarettes and I twisted them up and I threw them away. And I said, Lord, I'm ready. I'm ready to give these cigarettes up. And it took a while. And I went through the withdrawing and all this, the monkey on your back for
1: coming,
0: and all this evil. But I made it through. And so did my grandson. The skin came on him. He is 27 years old today. They said he would never go to school. He would never learn nothing. He would be like a vegetable. God, he's driving, working. Oh, my Lord. And he is so meek and mild.
1: God be the glory.
0: Oh, my Lord. And he'd do anything for me. Anything.
1: Yeah.
0: And I'm like, oh, God. So I know what God can do if you want it. You know? And yet, this is the time to really, really, anybody that's out there that needs the Lord, that's seeking Him, seek Him. Because we're living in our last days, and we don't know when He's coming back, but He's coming back, you know? Mm-hmm. And it's so, people, we need Him. We need Him more than ever right now.
1: Yes, we do. Yes, we do.
0: Yes.
1: Yeah.
0: And that's why I'm so thankful to you, you know, help putting it out there with me and putting the truth out there, you know.
1: To God be the glory. To God be the glory. Such
0: yes.
1: Grace.
0: Yes.
1: That He gets the glory, because I'm just a vessel He uses.
0: That's
1: and I
0: right.
1: Thank God for Him using me.
0: That's right. That's
1: and,
0: what we want to, you know, be. We want to be.
1: That's what we need. We need more truth.
0: Truth.
1: We need more soldiers on the wall.
0: There you go.
1: With the sword drum.
0: That's right. So I just want to thank you, Pastor, for coming on with me today and you know, giving the word and showing and everything, you know, and even helping out somebody out there, you know. And
1: yeah.
0: I thank Tanika for coming on. You know, and everybody that's in the chat that came on today.
1: Amen.
0: And if God spares us, we'll be back next week. If you don't, nope, the following week. Yes. So we just thank you, Pastor, and we thank you for coming on, and be blessed today.
1: Ah, you too. Love y'all.
0: Love you all too. 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
3: Welcome to the Ted and Tony Show. I'm Ted.
4: And I'm Tony. Al, you're on the air.
5: Hey, guys, you know how you were telling people to quit their jobs?
3: Because working's a bore, that's right.
5: Well, I did it. I quit my job.
3: Hey. All right, good for you. Yes.
5: So, I was just wondering, what do I do now?
4: You'll live your life.
5: Yeah, live my life.
3: You'll go for it.
5: go for it.
3: Yes, go for it.
5: Yeah, I'm going to go for it.
4: All right. Good luck. Bye-bye.
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7: 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I will make your name great, and you will be a blessing. 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And all peoples on earth will be blessed through you." 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
11: Alex, does this Bible make you feel uncomfortable? Because we're here in a scientific laboratory.
12: Yes, we are.
11: Okay. Faith and reason. People talk about this movement called intelligent design. And I'd like you to define for us what intelligent design is, and then even address the pundits, the people that say that intelligent design is just a backdoor into creationism.
12: Okay, yeah. It differs from creationism because the intelligent design movement is generally driven by scientists who are using the scientific method to look at the natural world. And basically, they put out the proposition that certain features of our universe, certain features of life, are better explained by an intelligent agent or an intelligent cause. Now, they have a tendency to divorce themselves from creationists and say, this is a scientific movement. Now, this process that they use has been used throughout scientific history. For example, when an archaeologist finds a odd-shaped rock or finds some cave drawings, they will determine immediately whether it's due to natural causes or an intelligent agent. So this is nothing new to science. Okay. Now, the intelligent design movement, though, has put out a few theories. I'm going to just cover two of the primary theories. The first one is the idea of specified complexity. What is specified complexity? If I have a piece of paper here, and it has letters in the English language, it would be said that that is complexity. But if those letters spell out the Gettysburg Address, that is specified complexity. In other words, there's information contained within the complexity. Another example would be Mount Rushmore. You know, a mountain has complexity. Mount Rushmore and the inscriptions of the presidents, that has specified complexity. If I, for example, have a set of blueprints to build a three-story contemporary home with 5 bedrooms and 4 bathrooms, that is a set of specified plans. Now, in the same way, we see in the DNA, in the molecule, we see...
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14: 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Thank you for joining us for this week's broadcast. I'm Pastor Stephen Phillips, and today on Straight to the Point, I'm going to be dealing with a topic I've titled Coming Up Short. Coming up short can be frustrating in life. Short of money, short of time, short of materials to work with, and the list goes on. And sometimes even devastating. One area we don't want to fall short in is in following and living for Jesus Christ. We don't want it to be said in our life that we almost followed Christ. Now let's get straight to the point on coming up short.
15: You see, that's why we've got to make sure that our life is centered upon Jesus. You see, because if you measure your life against mine, that's not a good plumb line. You've got to go back to the original source. And this young man had created such a pile of wood, he didn't even know which one was the original. See, and I'm afraid that's what we do with our lives. We start looking at men and women, and we start looking at their lives, and rightly so, we see some good examples. But we fail to understand they are not Jesus. The denomination, is not Jesus. The preacher is not Jesus. That teacher is not Jesus. That person who claims to be a prophet is not Jesus. The televangelist is not Jesus. Even that great man or woman of God that I have had confidence my whole life, they are not Jesus. That person that I can find no fault in my natural mind, I've not seen them do anything wrong, they're not Jesus. This book records for us and tells us about a man who was the original. He is the only spotless, sinless Lamb, the Lamb of God, Jesus. He is the only one to look at, to put your life and to try and pattern your life from. I want to tell you, you're going to come up short. If you do it any other way, you'll come up short. You see, it's dangerous just to be a little bit off. To be an inch off can be very dangerous when it comes to spiritual things. Certainly can. Astronomers say that in shooting a missile to Mars, if your launch is 1 inch off target, that missile will be 900 miles off when it gets there. 1 inch equals 900 miles. And I want to tell you, if you get a little off, and where and how you are, how, and the example and the pattern you are following, and that to live this life of for Christ and doing these things that what we call Christianity and living out this life of righteousness, being an inch off can be very dangerous. You can end up 900 miles off. That's happened throughout history. You have people like Adolf Hitler who claimed to be Christian, but yet got off, way off, found himself annihilating and seeking to annihilate a race from the face of the earth, yet claiming to be Christian. When Sherry and I were watching this special the other week on one of the channels on the history of the American Mafia. And those Mafia members, in most cases, went to Mass every weekend. But yet were destroying people and shooting up the city the very next day. But it's happened over and over again. David Koresh, he had studied the scriptures. But somewhere got off base and launched a ministry that was way off base and ended up having a pile of people follow him to destruction. Jim Jones, the late 70s, started off, it would appear in many respects and reading his story, to be a common pastor leading a group of people, but somehow pride took over his life and he ended up taking a bunch of people to Guyana, selling all they had in the United States and him leading them to their mass suicide. You see, being religious is not enough. Even knowing a lot of scripture is not good enough. There's been people who could quote scripture left and right who were off base. You see, we have got to not only follow the teachings of Christ, but we have to follow the Spirit of Christ. And we've got to hold to Him who changes not. I want you to look just for a moment. There's no way I'm going to be through with this message. You have to get a CD, listen to it on the internet, because I'll get through next service. You can guarantee it. I want you to go to 2 Thessalonians chapter 2, Dean, for me. Let no one deceive you by any means, for that day will not come unless the falling away comes first and the man of sin is revealed, the son of perdition. You see, one of the signs of the times and of the end and of the coming of the Lord and the second coming of Christ is a great falling away. It speaks to the fact that if you fall away from something, you had to at one time stand for something. Everybody understand what I'm talking about? There was a day when you were standing for something in order to fall away from it. You see, here in the second chapter of 2 Thessalonians, he's talking about that there's going to be a great apostasy. Apostasy literally means fall away, a great falling away. What did they fall away from? Notice he is talking to the church. What are they falling away from? They're falling away from right believing and righteousness. Because, see, they've come short. They fell away. They were off somewhat. They fell away. They weren't keeping their eyes and they're not keeping their... He's speaking to a day when the church will not be keeping their eyes focused in upon Jesus Christ. That's why the writer of Hebrews says, fixing your eyes upon Jesus, the author and the finisher of your faith. I would to God that this would not be one of us in this room.

0: The other danger is overshooting. Instead of coming short, we try to do too much. In 1 Corinthians chapter 4, verse 6, the Apostle Paul, he said to them, he wanted them to be careful. I think that may be the last slide, Dean. Maybe it's not on there, but it could be. I can't remember. Not that one. If there's one more. If not, I'll just refer to it. Okay. 1 Corinthians chapter 4, verse 6. The Apostle Paul warned the Corinthian church not to think beyond the Scripture. Don't go beyond what the Scripture teaches. You know what that's referring to? Here we go. And these things, brethren, I have in a figure transferred to myself and to Apollos for your sakes, that you might learn in us not to think of men above that which is written, that no one of you be puffed up for one against another. See, what can happen is if you go beyond what is written, then people start setting standards for Christianity that are not in the Bible. That's what we talked about. The Pharisees did. They overcompensated. And therefore still missed the mark, is my point. You got on one hand somebody coming up short. On another hand, you got somebody going too far, getting into all kinds of legalism and things like that that the Scriptures don't deal with, and therefore doing the exact same thing but going off the boat on the other side. The devil does not care what side of the boat you fall off on, short or going too far. What I want to tell you is, get back to Jesus. Let's get back to Him. Let's get back to what is written. Let's make sure we don't find ourselves coming up short or taking it beyond what it says in the Word. Let's set our life as a pattern to follow Jesus Christ and Him alone, putting our eyes upon Him. And I'll tell you what, it'll make all the difference. And you know what else? We'll be able to win this world while our opportunity is still here. Father, in the name of Jesus, we lean upon you, O God, today. Hallelujah. Let's stand together, every head bowed and every eye closed. Hallelujah. We praise your name, Jesus. We need you now more than ever, O God. We need you now. Hallelujah. We don't want to come up short, oh God. We don't want to miss. Lord, we want to follow your pattern and your way, keeping our eyes upon you, attending to the Word of God. Hallelujah, hallelujah. As every head is bowed and every eye is closed this morning, you may be here and you'd say, I don't know the Lord and the pardon of my sins. I want to know Him. In simple devotion, I want to know this Jesus who loved me so that He died upon the cross for my sins.
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0: 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I'd like to welcome you with its host, the Apostle Ronald Solly. You're going to be blessed with an awesome prophetic message, awesome testimonies of signs, wonders, and miracles taking place in his crusades. And also, he's going to pray for your needs. So stay tuned as we go live in the studio with its host, Apostle Ronald Solly.
1: No weapon formed against us shall prosper. 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
1: Jesus is right here. He shall do it because he promised.
2: 439-0035-803-439-0035. Don't miss your miracle. Jesus, Lord, miracles still happen Friday, November 22nd, 7 p.m. The man of God, the apostle.

0: said no weapon formed against us shall prosper. The devil is a liar.
1: Power Evangelism invites you to divine intervention breakthrough service with man of God, Apostle Ronald Solly, November 22nd, 7 p.m. The location is behind the Bell Ministries, 3240 P. Georgia Road, Augusta, Georgia, 30906.
0: Jesus is where? Here. He shall do it because he promised.
1: 439-0035. 403-439-0035. Don't miss your miracle. Jesus, Lord, miracle still happening Friday, November 22nd, 7 p.m. The man of God.

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He takes the military. 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Shout, Jesus.

0: said no weapon formed against us shall prosper. 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
1: Power Evangelism invites you to Divine Intervention Breakthrough Service with Man of God Apostle Ronald Solly. November 22nd, 7 p.m. The location is behind the Bell Ministries, 3240 P. Georgia Road, Augusta, Georgia, 30906.
0: Jesus is where? Here. He shall do it because he promised.
1: 439-0035, 839-0035. Don't miss your miracle. Jesus, Lord, miracles still happen Friday, November 22nd, 7 p.m. The Man of God, the Apostle.

It's a revolution. It's a release. It's like a wave. It's coming. It keeps coming. They don't know how to stop it, but it's coming. It's coming to Europe. It's coming to Australia. It's coming to Africa. It's coming to China. China will be shaken from the inside. China will be shaken from the inside. It's going to sweep across the world. God's raising up.

0: bring the worship team. I'm going to say this one time. They talk about Azusa revival. They talk about the revival in Gilek. They talk about the revival in John Wesley. They talk about all the revivals. And they say that things happen at all times. But I'm here to say, the greatest move of God is about to hit the nations. Because in that time, they did not have to deal with the warfare of technology. But right now, the enemy changed strategy. And the Holy Ghost elevated strategy. He elevated the standard. Because the Bible says, when the enemy comes in like a flood, the Spirit of God shall raise a standard according to His glory. We're going to witness miracles that even the digital world will not be able to define. They'll be so more clear than 4K. They'll be more clear than 8K. They'll be more precise than AI. You thought about Elon Musk getting the rocket to drop down from the sky and landed on the hands that he created. But the miracles that God is about to do are going to be so shocking that even the medical world will not be able to disclose, to define it, to explain it. I'm talking about unusual miracles, signs and wonders. And I'm going to prophesy as I release the sound. You're going to begin to say, I walk in it, I receive it. Are you ready for that? Now lift your hands up and some miracles that are unusual are being released. Creative miracles that will challenge the digital world. That will challenge every realm. That will challenge every technology. No weapon. I said no weapon formed against us shall prosper. The devil is a liar.
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0: Jesus is where? Here. He shall do it because He promised.
1: 439-0035-803-439-0035. Don't miss your miracle. Jesus, Lord, miracles still happen Friday, November 22nd, 7 p.m. Man of God, Apostle.
2: 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Thank you for tuning in, and don't miss next week's show. It's going to be exciting and life-changing. 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
3: 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Schaefer.
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3: We welcome you to Light of the World Ministry, Light in the Dark World, with the power of God's true word and God's true life, Jesus Christ, the true light, with an open heart and an open mind. Let's move right on in to today's message and hear what God has for us today.
5: This is what I want to do. I just wanted to bring something of giving thanks. And it says in Psalms 9 and 1 right there, I will give thanks to you, Lord, with all my heart. I will tell of all your wonderful deeds. See, this is what we need to be telling the Lord of what He has done for us. This is what God is trying to tell you. There is things to give thanks about. You know, we find ourselves in another special season that focus on the act of giving thanks. People hang banner across the mantles and proclaiming giving thanks. And others share on Facebook some thanks that they are grateful about. But Thanksgiving is more than a day or in a month. Thanksgiving is something we call to do every day. In good times and in bad times, in ups and downs, it is our natural response that we must be gratitude to the Lord. Amen? You know, we have some good, great examples in the Bible. Many men and many women of their faith and gave thanks with all their heart. It tells us right there in 2 Samuel 6 and 14. See, David brought the ark back to Jerusalem. And it says right in 2 Samuel 6 and 14, And David danced before the Lord with all his might. Yes. See, this is what David was. David was glad for to be able to do what he did, to be able to bring the ark back to Jerusalem where it needed to be at. And he sat there and he danced before the ark going into the city. They said he danced naked all through the streets going there. But see, the thing of it was, when they proclaimed something like that, he was still girded his waist with something, that he literally was not naked. But see, David danced before the Lord in the streets as a response of praise to his holy God. He worshiped after the death of his son. David is a man known for praise. Amen. Even in the dark season of his life, as we see in the book of Psalms, he pointed back to the goodness of God. Yes. When he was hurt in his heart, David, he still knew the goodness of God. Throughout the hurt in his life, throughout the disappointments in his life, he still knew the goodness of God. Even though he lost his son, he lost his family, he lost his children and all right there. The thing of it was, he still knew the goodness of God. Amen. But see, it says right there in Psalms 28:7 right there, the Lord is my strength and my shield, my heart trusts in him, and he helps me. My heart leaps for joy, and with my song I praise him. Amen. No matter the hurt, the pains, or the sickness, whatever we do, we can always look into the Lord right there. There is something good going on. Jesus is there on the throne to help each and every one of us. David knew that his God, he would never leave him or forsake him through the hurt or the pain or the time of his life right there. I wanted to look at somebody else to thank the Lord with the heart. I tell you, it says right there in Luke 17:12, and as he entered into a certain village, there met him 10 men who were lepers, which stood afar off. And they lifted up the voice and said, Jesus, Master, have mercy on us. And when he saw them, he says unto them, go, show yourself unto the priest. And it come to pass that as they went, they was cleansed. See, that's how good God is. The only thing he had to do was speak it. He didn't say you was healed, you will be healed. He didn't pray or nothing. He said, just go and show yourself to the priest. Because they had to show themselves to the priest to let them know that I'm clean, I'm not a leper no more, and I can come back into modern society at that time. Amen. But see, and if you look at it right there, and one of them, when he saw that he was healed, listen now, this is what I like about it. When he saw that he was healed, he turned back and went back with a loud voice glorifying God. See, he went back to glorify God for his healing before he even went and showed himself to the priest. Jesus said, go and show yourself to the priest. And they said, listen, this was an act of faith. I'm standing over here with a leopard. And then he said, go and show yourself. All 10 had faith because they went to show themselves, and as they went, they was

One out of ten responded right there because he felt it in his heart. And he says, and I'll say it again, and Jesus answered and says, "Where's that not ten cleansed, but where's the nine? They are not found who return to give glory to God, to save this stranger." And he says unto him, "Arise, go your way. Your faith has made you whole." See, this is what I like about it. See, people don't realize, you read a lot in the Bible, it says, "Arise and go your way. Your faith has made you whole." See, what he received right there, this proclaiming the fact that not only was he healed, but saved as well. All of them showed faith by asking Christ for healing, which they received. However, only one, it seems, was given eternal life because he glorified God. See, no matter what we go through, no matter what kind of hurt, no matter what kind of pain or disappointment, we need to glorify God. Just like David did. David did in the up times, in the bad times, the loss of his son and all. He pointed back at God. He knew that God would take care of him each and every time. That's what God has called each and every one of us to do right there. Because one had love and thanks in his heart and glorified God and gave thanks to our God. Don't be like the ones of the nine that was blessed and moved on. See, the nine lepers, they didn't thank God. They didn't care. They went on with their life. That's how people are right now. They want to go on with the life. They don't want to thank God for nothing like that. I want to thank God for everything He done for me. I want to thank God for the times that when I got in trouble with the law, He was with me. When I went through all kind of hurt, through all kind of pains, difficulties, sickness, and stuff like that. And I give God the praise and the glory for each and every bit of it right now, because I could have still be lost in a dying world somewhere. I could be dead somewhere. I could be drunk somewhere, or whatever it may be, and I'm going to glorify Him until He comes back, or He takes me home by the way of the grave, or I go by the way of the clouds, ever which way it's going to be. But I'm going to give Him thanks. That's what it's all about. We need to give Him thanks. We know Thanksgiving is coming, but you need to know about true thanks, the true thanks of Jesus Christ. Yes, lots of people don't realize it's the day that the pilgrims come, and we celebrate right there the third Thursday of November right there. Thanksgiving, that's something that the pilgrims done. No, I give thanks to Jesus Christ that day for what He has done for me. I do it 365 days out of the year, and that's the reason why we do on Thanksgiving. We will eat food, we will sing songs, we will watch movies, we'll watch football or whatever it may be, but in my heart I'm still thanking Jesus Christ. Even on this day I'm going to thank Him. It's good to sit there and have a meal with the family and all, but the thing of it is, I'm looking for that eternal meal that I'm going to have. It is going to be the marriage supper of the Lamb. Let me say this. Jesus Christ was God. He didn't have to give thanks. He didn't have to give thanks for anything. But He often did. Jesus set a remarkable example for us in many ways. But one was in thanksgiving. He was a man who gave praise to the Father in so many ways. One was right there when He gave thanks as He was surrounded by thousands of hungry people, and He multiplied the food. Yeah. He gave thanks to God for hearing His prayer before Lazarus rose from the grave. Amen. He thanked Him and said, "Thank you, Father, for hearing my prayer before Lazarus even come out of the grave." He thanked Him for that. He knew the cross was before Him and gave thanks to the Father as He broke bread and drank out of the cup with His disciples. We have a perfect example of righteousness living from Jesus. And one thing He showed us in a positive praise and thanksgiving, what I find interesting in all three of these stories, I told you about, from the time the multiplied the food for thousands of them right there, that was to increase your faith. When He sat right there and he prayed to the Father, and He says right there, He says, "Thank you, Father, for hearing my prayer." That was to increase your faith. And when He sat right there, and what was due to Him at the cross, He thanked even the Father for the bread and the cup that He drank out of. Amen. How can you find that positive of praise in your life today?

0: What means do you have of a natural response to praise God? What is your means? Your means is your mouth to praise God. Your means is your action. You may be in a wheelchair, you may be in a nursing home or something like that, but your means is to praise God no matter where. No matter what you are or what you do or wherever. Amen? Because we find people when we go to the hospital and we see them and they're literally right there on their deathbed, they're still praising God. Amen? They're praising God because the enemy's telling them, you might as well curse God and die. I'm here to tell you right now, don't you give up at the end. Don't you give up. The Lord is sending the angels out and Jesus sitting there with His arms stretch out, waiting for the angels to take you home to the Lord. That gives you a little bit of peace. That gives you a little bit of hope. That's what this is all about right here, of giving thanks. Giving thanks for when you know Jesus Christ. Give Him thanks when you're serving Jesus Christ. Give Him thanks in the good time, the bad time, the hurt time, and the sick time. Whatever it may be right there. What kind of means do you have to worship Him? The means is the joy in your heart, the love in your mind, the love in your heart, the care for others. That's the means that Jesus is talking about. To give Him thanks. Given not just this month, but all the time. In Chronicles 16:34, give thanks to the Lord, for He is good. His love endures forever. What a promise. So what do you have to give thanks for? I got so many things to thank Him for. And I'm 61 years old, and I know a whole lot of young and lots of y'all. But the thing of it is, thank God Mama took me to church when I was a child. I knew about Jesus. Thank God when I was 39 years old, He was still calling me. Thank God that He called me to do something and I finally started doing it. Thank God that He's put me even in this place right here to bring the Word to you today. Thank God that He gave me a good Christian woman that backs me and believes me and loves me and cares for the ministry God has called us into. Thank God I got so many thankful. Thank God I got a good pastor. Thank God we got a good church. Thank God we got a good minister. Thank God we got good children. Thank God we got good grandchildren. And thank God we got good people right here in this place we come and preach to. Thank God. Thank God for Stillwaters, that we got people from Stillwaters that we preach to. And we see them saved, see them healed, see them delivered, see them baptized. And baptized in the Holy Ghost. Thank God that we on the radio. Thank God we on 99.9. Thank God we on there. Thank God we got a home vehicles and be able to go and do. Thank God for the clothes that's on the back and the food that we can eat. Thank God. Just thank God. At one time I had nowhere to go, no home or nothing like that. Thank God for something. Thank God you ain't sitting out in the cold today. Thank God that you may get a good word from your family sometime. Thank God you got food be on this table today for you. And somebody to clean you up and change your bed and stuff. Thank God. We got so much to thank Him for. We don't look at how good God is to us. We take things for granted. But this Thanksgiving, we need to learn to know how good God is for each and every one of us. His love endures forever. See, David praised Him even when the dark season was in his life. And one leopard man came back after he was healed from the leprosy. It came and with a loud voice glorified God and fell down on his face and at his feet and gave Him thanks. And Jesus lifted him up. Go your way. Your faith has made you whole, healed, saved, and looking to eternal home. Jesus Christ lifts people up. Not just on Thanksgiving Day, but every day of the year, He'll lift you up.
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2: 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Hey, Pastor Femi, this has really been a refreshing broadcast to my spirit, because when truth is spoken, the way I can describe it, it's like it's being washed and cleansed.
3: Amen.
2: Hey, Pastor Femi, when we hear the Holy Spirit, do we have to be open to really submit ourselves to listen to the Holy Spirit and to be guided?
3: Yes, the Lord Jesus Christ assured us. He said, "My sheep, they hear my voice." He said, "He's the shepherd."
2: Okay.
3: And he's the one who leads the sheep. So how does the shepherd lead the sheep? It is when the sheep hear the voice of the shepherd that he follows. Why does he use all these illustrations? It is to tell us the way it is and to tell us the way we can understand it. Because we can see a shepherd and the flock. We see them. The sound they make is different. They don't always make the same sound. One may just be making sound. And the sheep, they recognize and they follow. The other may be saying boom, boom, boom, boom. And the sheep, they recognize, they follow. This is it. What is it that the sheep are responding to? The voice of the shepherd. Now, Jesus Christ is the shepherd. And he's with us in the Holy Spirit. So unless we hear the voice of the Holy Spirit and follow, we cannot be following the shepherd. Look, I want to say to the church, by the grace of God, that we must return to the leading of the Holy Spirit. If there is anything we need to be teaching in the church now, particularly when it comes to preparing, and particularly if we want to heed the word, the warning of God, we must be teaching, hearing, and following the leading of the Holy Spirit. We have to. Because majority of believers are following their own mind. They are following their own mind. The believer trusts the media than the word of God.
2: Oh, yes.
3: Most believers, they trust the media than the word of God. I've had many tell me, you know, I want to go to counseling. And I say, what about the word of God that we are, you know, we call them to cover to counseling. They say, no. They will go out there and pay. They go and pay professional counselors who are not counseling based on the word of God. And they are surprised that things are not working. In this church, we have had couples that have had challenges. But all that submitted to the counseling that we give through the word of God, they're together today. But those who refuse and say we want to go for this professional counseling, their marriage broke down.
2: Pastor Femi, you're saying something so logical to me. If I go to a worldly counsel, aren't they counseling from the carnal mind?
3: Obviously.
2: There you go.
3: The professional counselor caters to the flesh. The professional counselor is interested in how you feel. God is not interested in feeling. God is interested in we following the truth. He once told me, that day I was worshiping. There is this space that we had in the house, Nigeria at that time. It's a big space. It's about 30 feet by 40 feet. So I was running around that space and worshiping God. It was amazing. The presence of God was just awesome. And even though I was sweating, going around praising God, I didn't feel it. I was overwhelmed with joy. Then all of a sudden, the presence lifted. And it was like pouring water on fire or coal and, you know, quench the fire. So I sat down. Immediately I sat down, I heard the voice of the Lord. He said, "Why did you stop worshiping me?" And I responded. I said, "Because I didn't feel your presence."
2: Ooh.
3: And the Lord responded to me. He said, "Have you not read in my word that I'm with you always, even to the very end of the age?" I said, "Yes, I've read it." He said, "That is the mistake my children make. They rely on feeling." He said, "It doesn't matter what you feel." Then he said this, "Whether you feel me or not, I am with you."
2: Look at that.
3: So God is not interested in feeling. He's interested in the truth. And the truth is his word. When we counsel people, We counsel based on the word of God.

We tell them the duties and their roles and responsibilities as is stated in Scripture. And we encourage them to assume that responsibility and to work with it. And we encourage them to pray wherever they have weaknesses and ask God to help them to do what is written in Scripture. That is a help that God will never deny. It doesn't mean that the things that are written in Scripture are easy for us to do. I'm not saying that. I mean, I've been there. I'm seeing these things, and I know the Lord tells me to do things sometimes that I don't want to do. You know, because I look at it that, I don't want to do this. But over the years, I pray, Lord, whatever you desire for me to do, give me the grace to do it. You understand? The grace to do the will of God is the grace of obedience. Obedience is not convenient. No human being will say, I just love to obey. No, that's a lie. Obedience is not convenience. God will tell us to do what we don't want to do. But it takes the grace of God. When grace is released, it makes us to deny ourselves. Grace helps us to deny ourselves. Grace helps us to humble ourselves and to yield to the instruction of God. So when the Bible says they that are led by the Spirit of God, they are the sons of God, it doesn't mean that everything the Spirit will lead you or will be convenient for you. No. But grace makes it possible for you to do it. And as you do it continuously, habit is formed. And when the habit is formed, you yield more easily to the will of God. It's by practice. That's the way it occurs. It is by practice. If God tells you to do something today, you don't do it. When he tells you to do something tomorrow, it's going to be more difficult for you to do. But if he tells you to do something today, you do it. Tomorrow, when he tells you to do something, the challenge is still there. The unwillingness is still there. But, you know, because you are learning submission, you continue to submit. The more you submit to him, the easier it is to submit to him. That's the way it is. It's the teaching. It's a teaching. The way we were taught when our parents brought us up, they taught us things that we learned, you know, day by day until we became adult and it became part of us. It's the same way God teaches us. We learn day by day until it becomes part of us. That's the way it is. When it becomes part of you, you are more readily and more willing to yield to the instructions and the voice of the Holy Spirit than your own mind. That is why he said, walk in the Spirit. Galatians chapter 5, verse 16. Walk in the Spirit, you will not fulfill the lust of the flesh. What is the lust of the flesh? We want to do our own thing. That's it. But the Holy Spirit is telling us to do something different. So, when we yield to the Holy Spirit, when we decide in favor of the counsel of the Holy Spirit, that's when we walk in the Spirit. When we do what the Holy Spirit tells us to do, that's when we walk in the Spirit. And the more we walk in the Spirit, the more irrelevant the flesh becomes. And as I was reading in Ephesians chapter 4, this is exactly what he's saying. Let me read part of it again. He said, this I say therefore, and testify in the Lord, that you should no longer walk as the rest of the Gentile walk. What does it mean not to walk as the rest of the Gentiles walk? That's the way we were living before. He said we should not be living in that way anymore. We do our own thing. We take our own decision without regard to anyone. If it feels good to us, we do it. It doesn't matter if it's going to hurt somebody else. That's irrelevant. We advance our own interests. So we practically were living selfish life, self-centered life, without regard to the things of God. He said we should not live like that anymore. He said, you know, they're doing that in the futility of their mind. Then he said, having their understanding darkened. They have an understanding. But that understanding is dark. It's an understanding that leads to failure. They think they will get the best from their own understanding, which they are practicing. But it brings them into trouble. So he said, being alienated from the life of God, when we are working with our mind, with our

0: thinking, and we're doing things the way we used to do it before we come born again. He said we are separated from God. Do we want to live a life separated from God while we say we're children of God? Of course not. So this is what we must live. He said, being alienated from the life of God because of the ignorance that is in them, because of the blindness of their heart. They are ignorant because their heart is blinded. No wonder Apostle Paul spoke in Ephesians chapter 1 from verse 15 when he said, you know, since I've heard of your faith in Lord Jesus and your love for the saints of God, I cease not to pray that God will give you the spirit of wisdom and revelation in the knowledge of the Lord. That's what we need. And where do we get that from? The Holy Spirit. You see? The Holy Spirit. He said, eyes have not seen, nor ear heard, nor has occurred to the heart of men, the things that God has prepared for those who love him. But they are revealed to us by the Spirit. So if they are revealed to us by the Spirit, we need the Holy Spirit. A child of God that is living without the Holy Spirit is still living in carnality and is still living the old life. He's still giving room to the old man to be ruling his life. He needs to turn and listen to the Holy Spirit. This is what we must be teaching in the church. You know, as the Spirit guides us daily and we surrender to the guidance of the Holy Spirit daily, that's our preparation.
1: Oh, there you go.
0: That's our preparation, because the Holy Spirit will not tell us to do something contrary to the will of God. And if we comply, we'll be doing things that are not contrary to the will of God. And if we're doing things that are not contrary to the will of God, we're living in the will of God. If we're living in the will of God and it comes, we'll be ready. This is it. Walk in the Spirit. Go by the Spirit. Listen to the Holy Spirit. Cherish the voice of the Holy Spirit. Love the Word of God. Do what the Word says. James chapter 1, he said, it's not the hearers of the Word that are blessed, but the doers of the Word. He said, we should not be hearers only, deceiving ourselves, but we must be doers of the Word. Are we doing the Word of God? These are the questions, legitimate questions. Every individual believer should ask himself, wherever he is, whatever your position, no matter your level, we need to ask this, because especially those who are in leadership position, many are being led away from the things of God without realizing it. We must ask ourselves these questions daily. Am I in his will? Am I doing it as he desires for me to do it? If we're not, we need to turn back, repent, and be doing what God wants us to do.
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0: Thank you, sir.
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0: In the fifth chapter of Luke, Jesus is at a reception, and the Pharisees are grumbling at him. Now we continue reading from the scriptures at Luke 5:33. And they said to him, "The disciples of John often fast and offer prayers. The disciples of the Pharisees also do the same. But yours eat and drink." And Jesus said to them, "You cannot make the attendants of the bridegroom fast while the bridegroom is with them, can you? But the days will come, and when the bridegroom is taken away from them, then they will fast in those days." And he was also telling them a parable. No one tears a piece of cloth from a new garment and puts it on an old garment. Otherwise he will both tear the new, and the piece from the new will not match the old.
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0: peace right.
1: Hey everyone, welcome to Be Encouraged Today. I'm your host, Deidre Kirkland, and I'm here to deliver God's word and his encouragement for this journey we call life. So, who's ready to be encouraged today?
0: The

Everyone, thanks for joining me again. Listen, I'm going to talk about voices today. We have so many voices in our head. We are guided by voices in our head. People around us are voices. You know, we ask questions, what should we do? Is this the right decision? What am I going to do now? You go and you ask for advice. You ask God for advice. You listen to voices, okay? That's what we do. But some of those voices are not what we need to be listening to. Some of those voices has caused a lot of problems in our life. There are so many voices that are unclean, that get mumbo-jumboed up into our minds. Some of those voices keep us up at night. Some of those voices cause more stress and anxiety to us and worry. Some of those voices make us sick in our bodies. You know, that's what stress and anxiety does to us. It eventually impacts us physically, right? But we need to know exactly what voice are we listening to. You know, we need to know without a shadow of a doubt what voice we're listening to. And we also need to trust that voice. Trust that voice is going to take care of us. That voice is going to guide us. Okay? That's the voice that we need to hear. That's the voice that we need to do everything that we are supposed to do in obedience and sacrifice. That voice comes through clear and strong and not cloudy, not disoriented, not all messed up, you know, because sometimes when I'm trying to hear from the Lord, the enemy comes in and he will distract me, or he will make my messages get crossed up, make the voices get crossed up, okay? I've had the enemy come to me before as counterfeit, making me believe originally that it was God's voice, and thank the Lord I caught on and I knew that it wasn't God, okay? So there was no damage done. Nothing happened, all right? But we have to understand there's multiple voices. You know, the thing about the voices in your mind, I always thought that your mind is never quiet. You're constantly thinking. These thoughts are constantly coming up, and it's always noisy inside your head. Well, it wasn't until I found out through deliverance that my mind is not supposed to be like that. My head is supposed to be quiet. And so deliverance helped me as far as getting my mind quiet, because all of the unclean spirits were removed, so they didn't talk to me anymore. I didn't hear them anymore. I was able to rest and have peace, and I could pray and I could hear God more clearly. So if you're having an issue with that, then I would probably go ahead and try to go through deliverance for that. Because a mind that is constantly active is not normal. I mean, I always thought that I was a multitasking thinker. And I know that that is not a thing, because it's not normal to have multiple thoughts going at one time. Okay? But with that being said, there are so many spirits that will come and they will distract you and they will hold up your mind. And, you know, that's how the enemy gets us. The enemy goes, one of the tactics is to attack our mind, cause us to have all these unclean thoughts, malicious thoughts towards others, thoughts of stress and anxiety, being afraid, fear. All of those thoughts, you know, can consume someone. And it can eventually tear them down. And see, that's what the enemy wants. He wants to destroy us. He wants to hurt us. Okay? But now God's voice comes in different ways. You know, he's a still small voice, which is a whisper. You know, he was whispering to Elijah in 1 Kings
I want to say 1 Kings. Let me look. 1 Kings. Where is it at? I just had it. Apologize. 1 Kings. Elijah was running. He was fleeing. And he... God spoke to him in a still small voice and asked him what he was doing there. It was the earthquakes and the wind. You can go back and look at it. It doesn't look I'm going to find it. But either way, that's what... I really do wish I could find it for you. Let me see. The 1 Kings... he was running. Elijah was running. And, okay, so... No. Okay, so he was running from Horeb. Okay, H-O-R-E-B. Okay, so anyways, Jesus, or God came to him in a still small voice. Okay? Now, he also comes in as a thunder. Okay? What's the name of that? My God is awesome God. He has thunder in his voice and lightning in his hands. Y'all know that song? Okay, or something like that. Okay, so he comes in as a thunder. Okay? It's authority. Thunder to me would be authority to get your attention. He means business. Okay? When he comes in as a thunder. All right? He's being enforceful. Okay? That's how God's voice works. Chapter 40, verse 9, it says, "Have you an arm like God? Or can you thunder with a voice like his?" Psalm 77, 18 says, "The voice of your thunder was in the whirlwind, and lightning lit up the world. The earth trembled and shook." Okay, let me read that again because the enemy is messing with me. Okay, so it says Psalm 77, verse 18, it says, the voice of your thunder was in the whirlwind. The lightnings lit up the world. The earth trembled and shook. Psalms 104, verse 7, at your rebuke, they fled. At the voice of your thunder, they hastened away. Okay, so to me, there's other stories in here that it depicts God as his voice thunders and it shook people up, like it got their attention and it caused fear in people. Okay, so God is capable of sounding like thunder. Okay, here's another one. Revelations 14:2 says, "And I heard the voice from heaven, like the voice of many waters." See, he can sound like many waters. You know, can you just imagine many waters? Like, I'm thinking you can hear the waters rushing, like a waterfall. Just one waterfall, one massive waterfall is loud. Okay, you're screaming at the top of your voice to hear the person next to you, or for them to hear you rather, and you can barely make out what they're saying. Like, I've been around a waterfall that powerful and noisy. Okay, can you imagine? It says many waters. That's a lot of waters. Okay, so that's his voice. It's describing his voice. And it says, "And like the voice of loud thunder." We've all heard loud thunder, but I don't think that it's a little magnitude in comparison to what God is. Okay, what the thunder that they're referring to is in God's voice. And it says,

and I heard the sound of harpists playing their harps. Okay? Revelations 19:6 says, and I heard, as it were, the voice of great multitude, as a sound of many waters, and as a sound of mighty thunderings, saying, Alleluia, for the Lord God omnipotent, reigns. Okay? So we can hear. We know what God is capable of, right? I imagine, I just answered my question. I was going to ask, can you imagine how God spoke in the beginning? Like when he commanded the waters to separate, when he commanded the plants to grow, when he commanded light, you know, darkness to turn into light. When he spoke those things in the beginning, how did he speak? What was his tone? But I'm thinking he was calm, cool, and collected. He was pretty much in a good mood, right? And so he just spoke, all right? I don't believe that it was thunder, okay? Because to me, thunder would be more enforceful, okay? I know I've experienced this, where God's trying to get my attention, and he calls me by my first name. And when he calls me by my first name, it's that tone behind it that I know I need to perk my ears up. I need to listen because he's instructing me, or I'm trying to go off this way and he's correcting me. Okay? So, but yet then on the flip side of it, he speaks to me in compassion and love and calmness, and it's soothing. His voice is comforting to me. You know, and thank the Lord, praise the Lord, because I never want to get on his bad side to where he has to thunder at me, but he always comes to me in a non-aggressive way, in a caring, nurturing way. He always brings comfort to me and peace to me and rest to me. Praise the Lord for that calmness, and praise the Lord for that love. That love that you can't even wrap your mind around, you can't even comprehend, that comfort that you can't describe, that comfort you can't, when you're that close to Jesus and Jesus is that close to you, and God is comforting you through his voice. He is loving on you, and he is being absolutely compassionate to you. That's the voice I love to hear. That's the voice. So there's a video that I found on Facebook. Well, I didn't find it. My daughter actually tagged me on Facebook, and I absolutely loved it. And it touched me. I started crying and praising the Lord for that voice. Because see, with God, when we follow God, he instructs us, right? He guards us, right? He lets us know when there's battles ahead. He lets us know how to handle the battles that we're in. He brings comfort. He brings security. He brings strength to us, right? He gives us direction. He lets us know, hey, listen, there's a hole right up there. We don't want to fall in that hole. So instead of going straight, I need you to veer off to the right. That's God gives us instruction that we don't fall over into it. He guards our steps. It says the steps of a good man are ordered by the Lord. Like he tells us. But he doesn't tell us voluntarily. He doesn't wake us up and tell us stuff. We have to ask him. We have to ask for that guidance. We have to ask for that direction. We have to trust him. We have to get ourselves out of it and allow the Holy Spirit to guide us and to let us know that what we need to be doing, right? You know, they always say, which I do this, you are to ask God's instruction in regards to a big purchase. Like, I don't think that's in the Bible, but that's just a good rule of thumb. Like, I do that. I ask God a lot of questions throughout my day because I don't want to be misguided. I don't want to be out of order. I don't want to walk where God's not. Understand what I'm saying? Like, if God has directed me to go right, and Deidre thinks that it looks more appealing to go left, Jesus is going to stand there on the right.

0: gate waiting on me, but he's going to let me go to the left. He's going to warn me, and he's going to tell me, hey, I told you, don't go to the left. You got to listen to me. But she's free will. She can go to the left if she wants to. God's not going to stop her, but Jesus ain't going to walk with her. Do you understand what I'm saying? And I don't want to ever get somewhere where I know the Holy Spirit ain't with me. And we should live our lives like that. We should feel vulnerable when the Holy Spirit is not with us. Because that's where the strength comes from. Nothing I do, nothing you do. All the spiritual warfare that we come up against on our daily basis, that we can't defeat that in our own flesh. We can't come up against the enemy in our own flesh. He's going to laugh at us. But with the Holy Spirit within us, and the enemy can see plain as day that I have my hand in Jesus' hand, and he's standing right there beside me, or he's standing behind me, or I'm standing behind Jesus. See, the enemy, that's what's going to get the enemy's attention, and that's what's going, he's going to take us very seriously, because it's not us. He recognizes the Jesus in us. So we've got to listen to the Holy Spirit's voice. We can't mess with the enemy's voice. And we have to know the difference. See, the closer you get with God, the closer you're going to be able to recognize his voice. The more you read his word, you're going to understand, hey, this is contrary to his word. So that's not even coming from God. Because he's not going to be contrary to himself. He's not gonna speak something. It says his word will not come return to him void, meaning he's not, and he's also not a liar. So everything he said in his word, you can take that to the bank. That is sealed, signed, and delivered. Like, that is it. Okay? So anything that says something that is opposite of God's word, that is not of God. Okay? And we don't need to listen to those voices. We don't need to fall for those voices games, because they are going to hurt you. And God's over here telling you, you listen to my voice. But getting back to what I was saying, my daughter shared something on Facebook with me, and I absolutely loved it. I loved it so much that it began to minister to me and encourage me. And I know that there was times where I heard God's voice. And he protected me, and he provided for me. And it's amazing when you know without a doubt, if I hadn't listened, I would have been dead. Can you believe it's that important? It's life and death sometimes. Well, it should be all the time. But sometimes there is ultimate life and death decisions that you have to make. And if you make the wrong one, you're going to die. But here's the video, and I want y'all to listen to it. Some of you may have already listened to it or heard it, but here's the video. Let me get it.
1: Ocean Islands, getting ready to leave and go back. I was in Alaska doing a lawsuit. We're way out in the Aleutian Islands, getting ready to leave and go back to Anchorage and then home. And I had a ticket in my pocket to get on an airplane. A pastor came up and he said, listen, I can save you money. I said, how's that? He said, I flew a small airplane up here, and I fly a small airplane, and I can take you in my little airplane, and you can save your ticket. And this did not sound, I said, gee, thank you so very, very much, but I've got this ticket. We'll just make our way on home, me and this other lawyer with me. He said, no, you gotta do it, you gotta do it. And against every better judgment I had, I said, okay. Well, we went out to the airport, took us by his little plane, and I looked at it. And I thought, well, one good thing, it's shiny. Then he walked around it. We got in. He's on the left front, I'm on the right front. The other lawyer's sitting right behind me. And he started it up, and it started up just fine. Well, we taxied out. I said, should we pray? He said, yeah, that's a good idea. We normally don't. I said, well, this time we're gonna. And I'm telling you, I prayed 5-8 minutes. I prayed a long time. We went and got on the runway. He starts down the runway. The plane lifted off ever so gently, and we start climbing. And it's wonderful. Not a problem in the world. We started climbing, and we flew probably 3-4 minutes. And something happened that will never leave my mind.

0: The pilot turned to me and he said, "We're going in the clouds and I can't fly in clouds. They make me pass out." I said, "Clouds make you do what?" Now, it's been cloudy all day. And we go right up into the clouds and you can't see anything. And he looks at me and his eyes roll back in his head. And he starts mumbling and he passes out. Passed out cold. Now, I grabbed him and I shook him and I said, "Come on, you got to wake up so I can kill you." Now, we're in the clouds flying along with no pilot. And my friend in the back seat said, "We're dead, aren't we?" I said, "There's a very good chance of that, yes." He said, "What are we going to do?" I said, "I don't know." But there was a radio right there and I handed him the microphone and I said, "Start asking for help." So he's in the back seat reaching up and he said, "Hello, hello." We didn't know any proper radio etiquette. All we were saying was hello. And somebody answered back, "Hello, hello. Don't you guys know proper radio etiquette?" And I said, "Give it." I said, "We don't know nothing. Tell him we're in an airplane with a passed out pilot and we don't know how to fly this plane." The guy said, "I'm a freighter flying out of Anchorage on the way to Tokyo." And he said, "You're telling me you have nobody who can fly that plane with you?" I said, "Tell him that's correct." Now you gotta understand, I am sweating bullets. He said, "The first thing I'm gonna do is start circling so I don't lose you. Because I'll fly out of range of your radio and you won't have me anymore." And he said, "I'm going to get Anchorage Emergency for you. And Anchorage Emergency will be the people that can maybe help you. Try to save your life." After about 5 minutes, Anchorage came on, said, "We understand you have a passed out pilot. And those of you do not know how to fly that plane." We said, "That's right." They said, "Well, the first thing we got to do is find you." And I'll never forget what this man at Anchorage said. He said, "My job is to get you home safe." He said, "That's my job." But he said, "Here's the deal. If you want me to get you home safe, you got to promise me you'll obey my voice." He said, "You can't see me, but I can see you." And he said, "If you're not going to obey my voice, you're going to die." When you can't see anything, you have no idea how disorientated you become. Finally, he said, "Okay, I found you. Now hear me clear." He said, "You're 4 minutes from a mountain." He said, "You're going to crash in that mountain and die. Follow my voice." I never said, "I have to follow your voice. Is that reasonable?" You see, I understood without his voice, I had nothing. And do you understand? Without God's voice, you have nothing. Nothing. Finally, he got us turned. And he said, "I'm freezing all the traffic in the area." He said, "It's going to take me an hour and a half to get you to Anchorage, and there's a lot of weather between you and Anchorage. You're in for a rough ride." And he said, "I want you to hear me. I don't want you to look at what's going on outside. I don't want you to pay attention to the storm, just my voice." He said, "If you start watching the storm, you will die. But I'll take you through it." Now, because they cleared all the traffic, several pilots, those nighttime freighters, those 747s, started talking to us. They said, "We're praying for you, Ben. You're going to make it. But listen to the voice. That's the key." They said, "Trust the voice. Do you realize your head is full of voices? And everybody in this world wants to talk to you. And everybody wants to be the controlling voice. And God says, I want you to be a living sacrifice. I want you to put yourself on the altar and let my voice be your voice." Finally, we went through the worst of the weather, but there was still more. And then the voice came back and it said, "Now, I'm going to line you up." He said, "I'm going to bring you in right down the runway. And at the foot of the runway are some lights, and they're in the form of a cross." He said, "Don't you forget this. The cross is the way home." Finally, he's bringing us down. We still can't see anything. And all he kept saying is, "Stay with me. My sheep," the Bible says, "hear my voice and they follow me." Finally, just a couple hundred feet off the ground, we saw the cross. I landed the plane. In fact, I landed it 7 times. Finally, it all came to a stop. And the minute we stopped, the pilot woke up. The voice said, "Thanks for listening." I watch them crash and burn all the time because they won't follow my voice. They don't understand I'm the one who can see them even when they can't see me. But they get the voices in their head and they kill themselves. They self-destruct. thanks for listening to The Voice. Then they put us in a motel room at about 4 a.m. The knock at my door. I opened the door and a man was standing there. He said, "Hello, David." I said, "You're The Voice. You're the one who got me home." He said, "I am." Do you understand? One day you're going to stand before him and say, "You were The Voice. You're the voice that brought me home." If you're not on that altar as a living sacrifice, your head's full of voices. And then we wonder why kids crash and burn. We wonder why marriages are shattered. And the Lord's saying, "I'm the one who has the voice." All I can remember is that voice saying, "Stay with me. Stay with me. Don't listen to what's going on in your head and don't watch the storm. Stay with me. And I'll take you through." Tonight you have a God who has promised to take you through. A living sacrifice, holy.
1: That absolutely ministered to me. If you listen to God's voice, He will take you through. He will take you through every storm. He will take you through every struggle. God's voice. That's who we need to listen to. In John chapter 10, starting at verse 27, it says, "My sheep listen to my voice. I know them and they follow me. I give them eternal life." That's what will happen if you listen to God's voice. He will give you eternal life. "And they shall never perish. No one can snatch them out of my hand," if they listen to me. "My Father has given them to me and is greater than all. No one can snatch them out of my Father's hand. I and the Father are one." It says you can't be snatched out of His hand, but you have to listen, because we can jump out of His hand. Do you understand? Listen to God's voice. God's voice. If you're unsure if it's God's voice or not, test it. He'll give you confirmation. God's not going to steer you wrong. God's going to open your eyes. And when you can't see, God sees for us. He watches over us and He protects us. He loves us. So I want you to be encouraged today. Listen to God's voice. If you're not hearing His voice, find out why. Ask God, "What do I need to do?" And He'll tell you. So until next time, God bless.

Well, praise the Lord. I just know that this message has touched someone. Please join me again in our new times every Monday morning at 6 a.m. and Wednesday afternoon at 5 p.m. Be sure to also follow me for more live videos on Facebook at Be Encouraged Today with Deidre. 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
1: heaven to earth. Welcome, and thank you for tuning in today to the Heaven to Earth Ministry Broadcast. This is Brother Richie Enlow proclaiming the greatest message known to man, the gospel of Jesus Christ. The gospel is the greatest piece of news that has ever come to man on planet Earth. And furthermore, the greatest thing that could ever happen in your life is for you to believe on the Lord Jesus Christ and be saved. I want to begin the program today by reading the Christmas story from Luke chapter 2. You know, sadly, today many will go throughout the Christmas season and never read or hear the true biblical Christmas story. Luke chapter 2 and verse 1. And it came to pass in those days that there went out a decree from Caesar Augustus that all the world should be taxed. And this taxing was first made when Cyrenius was governor of Syria. And all went to be taxed, every one into his own city. And Joseph also went up from Galilee out of the city of Nazareth unto Judea, unto the city of David, which is called Bethlehem, because he was of the house and lineage of David, to be taxed with Mary, his espoused wife, being great with child. And so it was that while they were there, the days were accomplished that she should be delivered. And she brought forth her firstborn son, and wrapped him in swaddling clothes, and laid him in a manger, because there was no room for them in the inn. And there were in the same country shepherds abiding in their field, keeping watch over their flock by night. And lo, the angel of the Lord came upon them, and the glory of the Lord shone round about them, and they were sore afraid. And the angel said unto them, Fear not, for behold, I bring you good tidings of great joy, which shall be to all people. For unto you is born this day in the city of David a Savior, which is Christ the Lord. And this shall be a sign unto you, ye shall find the babe wrapped in swaddling clothes, lying in a manger. And suddenly there was with the angel a multitude of heavenly host, praising God and saying, Glory to God in the highest, and on earth peace and goodwill toward men. And it came to pass, as the angels were gone away from them into heaven, the shepherds said one to another, Let us now go even unto Bethlehem, and see this thing which is come to pass, which the Lord hath made known unto us. And they came with haste, and found Mary and Joseph and the babe lying in a manger. And when they had seen it, they made known abroad the saying which was told them concerning this child. And all they that heard it wondered at those things which were told them by the shepherds, but Mary kept all these things and pondered them in her heart. And the shepherds returned, glorifying and praising God for all the things that they had heard and seen, even as it was told them. I also want to read the Christmas story, a small portion of the Christmas story taken from Matthew chapter 1, because there are many liberals and agnostics and atheists and outright unbelievers who try to discredit one of the fundamental things about the Christmas story, that being the virgin birth. The virgin birth of the Son of God and our Savior, in that the word virgin, the Greek word which is translated into the English, virgin, can also at times, sometimes, merely refer to a young girl or a young maiden rather than in the way that we think of this word virgin being a girl or woman who hath never experienced sexual relations with a man. So I want to read, in regards to this, I want to read Matthew 1 and 24. Listen carefully. Verse 24, Then Joseph, being raised from sleep, did as the angel of the Lord had bidden him, and took unto him his wife,
2: and knew her not. And knew her not till she had brought forth her firstborn son, and he called his name Jesus. Joseph took unto him Mary, his espoused wife, but verse 25 said, he knew her not till she had brought forth her firstborn son. Make no mistake about it, church, brothers and sisters, Jesus was conceived of Mary the Virgin, and he was brought forth from the womb of Mary the Virgin. Be very careful.

called out ministers of God, Spirit-filled preachers and teachers, Christians, who are called to preach and proclaim. That's who you need to receive the Word of God from, or from the Bible itself, okay? But what I think about the Christmas story, it is really a story of humility. Humility just jumps out at me from this story of Mary and Joseph and the birth of the Savior. You know, there's a parable in the Word of God where there's a man who goes to a wedding feast and he sits down in the wrong seat. He picks out for himself a very high or lofty seat. But the problem is that the man takes upon himself a seat which was designated for one that was more noble than him. So the servants from the wedding have to go to him, and publicly, in front of all, they have to relocate this man who is sitting in the wrong seat. And he has to go down to a lower seat. And it causes great embarrassment to him. And Jesus gives us this parable. And what he teaches, what he's telling us from this parable is, when you make an entrance to any assembly, to any wedding or any public gathering or any social gathering or social club of any sort, when you go somewhere, he tells us to take the humble entrance and sit in the humble seat. Don't go in and take the lofty seat or the highest seat. But he said, take the lowest seat, even sit on the floor if you have to. And then let the servants come to you if they need to, and they can relocate you and take you up to a higher seat, and that way you can avoid public embarrassment. Well, I want to tell you, Jesus fulfilled this parable, because when Jesus made an entrance into the human race, when Jesus made entrance into the earth and into and among the sons of men, unto the human family, he made a very humble entrance. And he sat down in the humble seat. And we find that at the end of his life, God the Father publicly promoted him. And Jesus has been promoted to the very highest seat. And that is the one in which he came from. He sits at the right hand of God, occupying the throne, the highest seat. And Jesus says that we can take that. You know, if you will humble yourself under the mighty hand of God, he will exalt you in due time. Okay? Jesus was the king, but he made a humble entrance. You know, he was made an embryo in the virgin womb. He was conceived in the virgin womb as an embryo. I heard a preacher talking just the other day, and he said an embryo, when it is first conceived, is about one half the size of a grain of sand. One half the size of a grain of sand. The conceived human embryo. Jesus left heaven. He left the throne of God, where he was adored and worshiped by all of the host. And he came and he was made an embryo in the Virgin Mary, about one half the size of a grain of sand. Now that will blow your mind when you really think about it. But he made an humble entrance. Okay? So there are some differences that I want to point out from the two biblical accounts of Matthew and Luke. You know, in the book of Luke, the shepherds came and worshiped him. And the shepherds came just as the angel of the Lord bidded them, and they found the baby, Jesus, wrapped in swaddling clothes, lying in the manger. Now, the account in Luke chapter 2 where the shepherds came is the very night of the Savior's birth. But over in Matthew, we have the story of the Magi, the wise men from the east who came from afar, following the star, and they came and they eventually make their way to the Lord Jesus Christ. But in

0: the book of Luke, on the very night of his birth, the shepherds came to a baby. But in Matthew, the magi, the wise men, they came to what is called a young child. Now, why is that, and what is the difference? Well, Matthew's account is about a year to maybe a year and a half later. It took the wise men some period of time to make their way to Bethlehem following this star. But when they came, they found a young child. And it says also that they came to a house. But we know in the story of Luke that there was no room for them in the inn. And when Jesus was born, he was laid in a manger. So it was probably, even though the word stable does not appear, we can probably safely deduct that maybe it was a stable or a keeping place for animals of some sort. So Jesus was laid in a manger, but they laid him in a manger. A manger being a feeding trough for animals. And no doubt there was the smell of livestock in this place. Now you think about the King of Kings, the King of Glory, the King of Israel, who left heaven and made his entrance into the human family. He was laid in a feeding trough for animals. It amazes me the humility of our Lord and Savior, Jesus Christ. Well, unfortunately, our time is up for today, but we hope that this word has been a real blessing to you. If you want to be saved today, if you feel right now an inner tugging at your heart, that is the Holy Spirit. The Holy Spirit is drawing you. He is knocking on your heart's door. I'm about to lead you in prayer, and I just want you to call out to God and make these words sincerely your very own. Heavenly Father, in Jesus' name, I ask you to come into my heart and to forgive me of my sins. Wash me with your blood, the blood that Jesus shed at the cross of Calvary. Heavenly Father, I know I'm not good enough, and I cannot save myself, but I know that Jesus died for me, and he hung in my place, and he is my sacrifice. Holy Spirit, I invite you into my heart and life. Make me a new person. Make me a new creation from this day forward. Give me a desire and a thirst and a hunger for your presence and your word, and thank you for saving me today. In Jesus' name, amen. Well, if you prayed that prayer and you received Christ into your heart and life today, or if this ministry has blessed you in any way, we would love to hear from you. It would really be an encouragement to us. A special member of my family is coming now to tell you how you can do just that.
1: 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Until then, may God bless each of you.
2: He can move mountains.
3: Hello, this is Trixie and Milton Sanders of the Meeting Place of Barnwell Ministries. We are a ministry that seeks to reveal God's truth to a dark world and also to encourage the saints of God that this is not our home. We are only passing through. We are a church without walls, one that seeks to please Almighty God in all that we do. Our focus is on those that are broken and don't know what to do or where to turn. We can be reached on Facebook at the Meeting Place of Barnwell. Now, let's go and see what will Almighty God speak in your life today.
2: Hide me from the rain. Has he ever covered you? Come on, my God is awesome.
4: All we know is to look forward, keep pressing,
5: yes,
4: keep
5: yes,
4: pushing,
5: yes,
4: believing in Almighty God, yes, that He yes, is going to lead, that He yes, is going to guide.
5: Yes.
4: And while I'm here, do you know Him as a way maker?
5: Yes.
4: Do you know Him as a way maker?
5: Yes, He is.
4: So what are we waiting on? It is time, as I heard the other Sunday, it is time that we quit praying.
6: Amen.
4: See, some of us, so many times, we find ourselves just like Elijah, there in the brook. The brook dried, the raven done quit, and we still crying out to God. Amen.
6: Amen.
4: Quit praying and get about the Father's business.
6: Yes, amen.
4: For the latter part of this, in closing, my desire is that tonight that we be set free.
6: Amen.
4: That you be set free, whatever that it is that you're
6: trying. Right.
4: That you carry this word in your heart.
6: Yes.
4: That it change you. Not only for you, but those that are around you.
6: Yes.
4: That they see a difference in you.
6: Yes, a difference.
4: And that they're drawn unto you. So what do you see? What is the status of your walls? The status of your gates? Perhaps it's an attitude problem, or relationship, or a so-called friend.
6: Yes.
4: I know some of y'all got some of them.
6: Mm-hmm.
4: We done had some.
6: Yes.
4: They don't come around much anymore.
6: I put
4: some Jesus up on them. Amen.
5: All right.
6: Amen.
5: Yes.
4: Perhaps it's a girl.
6: Mm-hmm.
4: Or someone on the computer.
6: Yes.
4: These are all forms of reach. They start small.
6: That's right.
4: They start like the young man, the deacon back in the back said, it was a cancer. See, cancer starts small.
6: Yes.
4: And if you don't get the cancer out of the church, the next thing you know, the whole church has got cancer.
5: All right, you better say
7: something.
5: Say
7: something. Say something.
4: You know what I'm telling the truth?
5: That's right. That's right.
4: Cancer busts a church up.
5: That's
4: it'll
5: right.
4: Turn a church inside
5: that's
4: out
5: right.
4: In a heartbeat.
5: That's right.
4: But it is time that we get the cancer out, that we call cancer cancer. Amen.
5: That's right. Call it what it is.
4: Call it what it is.
5: That's right.
4: And if they offended,
5: yeah.
4: and if they got a position, there's some scripture that it deal with that.
5: All right.
4: But
5: right.
4: You call it as you see it, or as the word sees it.
5: Right.
4: You tell them how it is that they can be restored.
5: That's right.
4: And if they don't want to be restored, that's fine. God has got somebody else that's coming in.
5: Right.
4: Amen.
5: Right.
4: But it's time that we get it out. Is going on in your life that has your walls torn down, that has your gates burnt.
6: Gates burnt.
4: Give it unto Him.
5: All right. Yes.
4: It is time that you take that sack of rocks and throw it off your back.
5: All right.
4: And quit hauling it. That's why y'all's legs so big. Your calves so big. Y'all carrying that junk around all the time.
5: Alright.
4: Amen.
5: Amen.
4: It's time that we throw it off.
5: Wow.
4: I hear you. But search yourself. Examine your wall. A wall is something that is, whenever I think of the wall, is a place that folk hardly ever come in. It's a sacred place. And you can take that all sorts of ways. Married couples. I'm speaking to somebody. God is speaking to somebody.
6: Yes.
4: But there's also some gates, some things that we pass through just routinely, just a door, just opening and closing. And there's some folks in the house of the living God that allow some things in. But it is time that you get it out. It is time that you run it out. Speak to your mountain.
6: Yes, right.
4: Allowing your mountain to speak.
5: All right.
4: But it's time that you look at your mountain and say, mountain, in the name that is above all the
5: names,
4: you must go. Amen.
6: Yes. Glory to Jesus.
4: Whenever it's gone, here's the thing that you must do. Because remember, He got some kinfolk. Matter of fact, He got seven of them. You think He's nasty, let the seven of them come back. So whenever they're gone, you better get in the word.
5: All right,
4: Lord, I got a boy over here now. They gone.
5: That's right.
4: One of my

0: get the word.
1: Yes,
0: get in him.
1: Yes,
0: and it's kind of like old sister. He'll begin to feel you.
1: That's
0: and the
1: right.
0: next thing you know, you're
1: yes,
0: overflowing.
1: Yes, yes.
0: Out of the overflow, and you're wondering why you got an attitude.
1: Yes.
0: You're wondering why you got to hurry up, get home, and get on the computer. Or you're wondering why you got to hurry up, call Sister Susie.
1: Right.
0: Or Brother such and such.
1: All right.
0: You're on fumes.
1: All right.
0: Your walls are down and your gates are burnt.
1: All right.
0: And anything coming in and out.
1: That's right.
0: There was cancer in the church.
2: Amen.
1: Yes. Yes.
0: There was cancer in our lives.
1: Yes.
0: There was cancer in our spirits.
1: Yes.
0: But it's time that we cast it out. Amen. Chronicles 7 and 14 says this. If my people,
1: if
0: that is a condition.
2: Yes, it is.
0: If my people, which are called, so they're already called, but it's a condition that must be met. There was something that you and I must do to line up so that he began to do his part.
1: Amen.
2: Amen.
0: See, so many times we want to just come bailing up in here after we got off the computer, after we got off the cell phone, we done cussed everybody out, and we want to come up in here and sing our little song, preach our thing, and wonder why God won't move. Let me go ahead and tell you why. God can't bless no mess. Is how fast I'm running the word Jesus.
1: Yes, sir.
0: And when it was hurting real bad, and it's blood running out the end of my finger, I'm going, Jesus, Jesus, Jesus.
1: Yes, sir. Yes, sir.
0: Yes, I'll stand like a fever at the time, but it's all right.
1: Yes.
0: It's between me and him. Amen.
1: Yes.
0: I'll do whatever that I got to do to stay in his will.
1: Yes.
0: To stay pure before the fall.
1: That's right.
0: But here's what it says. If my people... have you been praying?
1: Yes.
0: Have you been fasting?
1: Yes.
0: Have you been expecting?
1: Yes.
0: Have you been demanding on God that he show up, that he move, that his will be done, that people's lives be changed?
3: Hallelujah.
4: Thank you, Lord.
0: If all you have done this week is got up in the morning and say, Lord, bless these little cornflakes I got, bless my food at lunch, and lay your head down at night, Lord, thank you for another day. And you ain't no more other. The ministers that have come this week,
1: that's
0: this
1: right.
0: pastor,
1: that's
0: all
1: right.
0: the pastors, all of our leaders,
1: right.
0: you're in error.
1: Come on. You better say so.
0: You're contrary to the word.
4: Yeah.
0: Amen.
2: Amen.
0: But if my people which are called by my name shall humble themselves and pray, and shall seek my face and turn from your wicked ways.
1: Right.
0: Turn

0: gotta do is get your tail out of the amen. Because if you don't, you'll be conquered.
1: Amen. That's right.
0: And with the permission of the master, he took action.
2: Yes, he did.
0: Have you gone to the master?
2: Jesus.
0: And asked for permission.
3: Jesus.
0: Oh,
3: God. Glory to God.
0: Or is it that you're just doing it in yourself?
1: Lord help.
0: Your walls cannot be built on sand.
2: That's right.
0: If you don't know about a master, he took action.
2: Yes, he did.
0: Have you gone to the master?
2: Jesus.
0: And asked for permission?
3: Jesus. Oh, God.
0: Or is it that you're just doing it?
2: Jesus.
0: In yourself.
1: Lord help.
2: Jesus.
0: Your walls cannot be built on sand.
2: That's right.
0: If you don't know about a master,
2: right,
0: you build on sand.
2: All right.
0: If you don't know about a master, your walls cannot be built on sand.
2: That's right.
0: If you don't know about a master, you build on sand.
2: All right.
0: If you don't know about a master, your gates will fall.
2: All right. All right.
0: When he come, and he will come.
2: That's right. Yeah.
0: To allow me to come one more time.
2: One more time.
0: To lift up the name.
3: Yes,
0: to worship him. To push through.
2: Yes.
0: To trust him. To believe upon him. Amen.
2: Yes.
0: And at the end of the day, to smile and say, God, I know that you were in the house tonight.
2: Yes.
4: Again, this is Milton Sanders. In closing, there is but one way that leads to heaven according to John 14 and 6. Almighty God loves you regardless of where you've been or what you have done. All he has ever wanted is simply for you to repent and turn from your sins, confess him as Lord and Savior of your life, and believe in your heart that God raised him from the dead, according to Romans 10 and 9.
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0: Hello, friends, and welcome. My name is Henry Schaefer, and I pastor the University Parkway Church here in Aiken, South Carolina. Now let's move right on into today's message and hear what God will speak into your life concerning Jesus is the answer.
1: All my job is today's test. Whatever problem you're going through today,
2: I know that your skies
1: whatever
2: are
1: you
2: dark.
1: Whatever you're dealing with
2: you
1: in life, come on. Jesus is the answer.
3: For that are in the house, those who are ministers in the house, I want you to stand with, I want you to raise your hand, those who are ministers in the house. I know we have Prophetess here, she's with us. Pauline Hughes, she's here. Sister, it's good to have you in the house with us as well. If I miss anybody, don't beat me up. But I do want to recognize the ministers in the house. Thank you, Jesus. You ready for the word? Shout amen. My mind's going 1,000 miles a minute right now, trying to get on track here, everybody. Hallelujah. Let's go ahead and get started here. Here's what I want to, as we begin, the title of the message I want to speak to you about is success. Now, you know, I don't normally minister on things like this here, but I do feel in my spirit that some people are battling in their life. They want to be successful in their life, and success is really subjective. Success is really dependent on where you're at. And you know, if you left from here and went to Belize like you are right now, you probably wouldn't be successful there. If you left from here and went to Africa, you probably wouldn't be successful either. Success depends on culture, depends on where you're at, depends on what's going on in life to really determine what is successful. If I left from here, my daughter and her husband, they lived in Fort Lauderdale. And if you've never been to Fort Lauderdale, I know many of you have, and many of you probably have lived there. I only visited there. And I realized visiting Fort Lauderdale how poor I was. I didn't realize how poor I was until I went to Fort Lauderdale. Even though I have a nice home and I have a job and you know, there were stores I had never seen before. Cars, my man, I never seen anything like this here. And when you went out to eat, if you had to ask for the price on the menu, then you couldn't afford either. You know, and I did go out to eat, but they paid for it. Somebody shout amen. So sometimes we are able to capitalize on other people's success. Somebody shout amen. Well, that's what we do with Jesus, amen. We capitalize on his success a lot in our life, and you just don't realize it. But even in that God has a word, a word for people who want to be successful. Now, I'm not a successful type person that preaches that, but I have a message today I want to talk to you about. If you want to be successful, success is why your attitude is everything. Why your attitude is everything. I want to talk about your success. And the reason some of you are here, you're having problems in life, is because the success factor is escaping you. And there can be demonic reasons why you can't be successful. So we address those things as well as while we're here. And so I want you to capitalize. The word I want you to speak to each other. I want you to stand with me at the reading of God's word. Now, guys in the back, I didn't give you this, but I'm going to ask you to go to Daniel chapter 1. We're going to pick it up at verses 3 through 5 is what we're going to look at. But before we begin, here's what I want you to say to every person around you. I want you to look at someone. This is the word that I want you to think about, and that needs to come out of your mouth. Now, when I say this word, now, those who I've already shared this with, don't say it. Please don't. But coming here, sometimes you would think about the word, we always say super. That's what we always think about, isn't it? But I don't want you to think about that today. I want you to think about this word here, super fantastic. Super fantastic. That's the word. That's a word. We use supernatural all the time. And the things that we do, living in a supernatural world with God, we always say it's supernatural. I even do a show, IRS, called It's Really Supernatural. I even have a tag on my, I got a shirt coat that was given to me by Dana and Bill. It says IRS on it, and it has around it, it's really supernatural. When I wear that to go out and eat, nobody wants to talk with me because they see IRS on there. They think I work for the IRS. So anyway, it's really supernatural. But I want you to think about the word, it's super fantastic. And I want you, that's something that you've got to redirect your thinking and words that come out of your mouth as we begin today. I want to talk to you about success, why your attitude is everything. Look at it here in Daniel chapter 1, 3 to 5. And the king spake unto Ashpenaz, the master of the eunuchs, that he should bring certain of the children of Israel and of the king's seed and of the princes, children in whom was no blemish, but well favored, and skillful in all wisdom, and cunning in knowledge, and understanding science, and such as had ability in them to stand in the king's palace, and whom they might teach the learning of the tongue of the Chaldeans. Father, we love you. Thank you for today. Thank you for your blessings. And as we come together today to minister this word to your people who are here, success and why your attitude is everything. And Father, I just ask you to speak to the hearts and the lives of the people who are here. I bind the enemy in Jesus' name. I bind the spirit of Jezebel that would try to come against us in the church here. We come against that spirit now in the name of Jesus. Father, in the name of Jesus, we bind the strong man that would be in every person here that would try to keep them from receiving the word of God today. Strong man, you are bound in Jesus' name. And any spirit that came in this place that's not of God, we bind you and loose you to the four corners of this property. And Father, we just ask you to have your way in all that we do today. Father, set people free today. Father, we ask you to set them free from wrong attitudes. Set them free, God, from wrong thoughts in their minds that might be demonic strongholds. Father, in the name of Jesus, we just ask you, Lord, to set people free. Lord, there's people here who are not saved. I ask you, God, to save them. Lord, there's people here who are not baptized in the Holy Ghost. Fill them with the Spirit and give them a brand new language and tongues today. Father, there are people here who are bound. Set them free. Father, this is our prayer today. And we, the people of God, we all say, we agree in Jesus' name. Amen. Amen. Thank you, Jesus. You may be seated in the presence of the Lord. Now, that light in the back means that we're live and on the radio. So, won't you go ahead and put your hands together? Welcome in our listening audience today. I looked at this here in the book of Daniel, and I looked at why was Daniel and his friends, why was he chosen out to be in the king's palace or to be able to stand before the king and to be able to be taught and to be able to look at this here. So when I looked at this here, I thought I was looking at it for a reason of telling you that you needed to be just like this. And I was thinking that as I started studying it, but I got a different revelation as I was looking at it. Here's what it says here in Daniel. It says that they must be princes, that they had to be youths, had to be young. The next thing, they had to be without blemish. I mean, they had to look good. They had to be handsome. This was how they were able to get it. That's how they were selected. They had to be well-educated already, that they had to be skilled in knowledge. They had to be proficient in science, that they had to be refined and they had to be polished, and they had to be able to stand before the king. Now, I realize that as they were selecting people out of the kingdom, these are the people they chose so they could bring them to the king Nebuchadnezzar, and those would be the ones that they were going to be trained. And do you know, I started looking at that list and I started realizing that if they were to come and to gather us, many of us wouldn't be able to go. We wouldn't be picked to be able to go into the king's presence, to be skilled in knowledge, skilled in this, handsome, without blemish. That wouldn't be us, would it? We wouldn't be able to be picked. But one thing that I realized that as God was showing me in all of this here, what to say to everybody is that you might not be skilled in knowledge. You might not be skilled in a lot of things or handsome or without blemish or any of those things. But here's one thing that we may not have that, but there's one thing that we can all have. We can all have a good attitude. And I start looking at this here just to be able to stand in the king's presence when they pick these people out. It doesn't say here that they had a bad attitude, but you have to read into the scripture that these were people who were able to stand in King's presence, that there was something about them that made them that they would have an attitude that would be worth standing there and be able to conduct themselves like they need to in the presence of the king. Somebody shout amen. Now, if your attitude is good, then we're not talking to you today. But I dare say that there, as Proverbs 23 and verse 7 says, for as a man thinks in his heart, so is he. So when you look at having your thoughts about your own self and how things are, last week we talked about getting ready for the triumphs that are ahead. And we preached messages letting you know that God wants you to be triumphant in your life. And that there are waging battles that are ahead. God's preparing us for those things. But here's some things that God wants to put into you. See, as the song was saying today, that God is doing a great work in me. And you look at your neighbor saying, God's doing a great work in you. So when we're looking at these things here, remember what the word is for today. What's our word for today? Super fantastic. So when you ask people a lot of times about them, how are you doing? How's your day going? Here's some things. Listen here. The way that you respond to them changes the atmosphere right where you're at in their life, in your life as well. You know, some people, you have to admit that some people have a bad attitude. Some people, there's nothing they can do about it. Well, here's those people. If the Word of God doesn't change you, then you need deliverance. That's how you know. You know, I started really realizing that there's this great word that's always out there. Hopefully y'all don't mind if I don't scream today. And the reason is, it's because I can't. Is that all right with y'all? I tried. I was at work the other day, and somebody was riding by, and I always go, "Woo!" Let's see. See, it don't even sound right. I go, "Woo!" Can't do it. So my voice is just as in there. I can go, "Woo!" I can say, and they'll stop. You know what I mean? This is all I can get out now. "Woo!" There it is. "Woo!" And I can get it out. So you have to pray. If I don't scream and shout because I'm trying to get my voice working right, is that all right with everybody? So you just stretch your hands this way and say, in the name of Jesus, Lord, heal the pastor's throat in Jesus' name. I'm not sick. He's not sick. He's not hurting. There's just something wrong with his voice. Straighten it out today in Jesus' name. Amen. There we go. Because he is super fantastic. Hallelujah. So let's do this here. The heart, that Proverbs 14 and 10 says, the heart knoweth his own bitterness. So a lot of times you know inside what you're battling. You know your own heart. You know your own bitterness that's inside. Whether you be lonely, whether you lost somebody, lost your job, or someone in your family's being diagnosed with some terrible illness, the heart knows what's inside here. But and even in those things that God tells us that we should be thinking on good things and we should say positive things, even though when we're inundated with some bad things that comes our way. So look at this here. If you look at someone you admire and you look at them, what would you say makes you admire them so much? Would it be this list here in Daniel? Would it be because they are a prince? Or because they're youthful and they have no blemish, or they're handsome and well-educated? Is it because that they're skillful in knowledge, or they're proficient in science, or that they're well-polished and able to stand before virtually anybody and say anything? You know, a lot of times when we look at people that we admire, many times it's not any of those things. One of the things that we admire more than anybody is this here, is their attitude. When you have a person that has a good attitude to be around, they have a sense of humor. Come on, they're consistent when they have a good attitude. Consistent, and I'm talking about sometimes people are so messed up in their attitude, you don't know how they are when they're going to come in that day. Huh? What kind of attitude are they going to have today? What is it going to be like when they come in? Oh boy, you don't want to say anything to them today. You know, they got that going on today. But here's, or is it their enthusiasm? Or what is it? Is it their sense of loyalty or compassion? Maybe it'll be someone that you know that has a great skill. And you can have two people who are skilled the same, and you're drawn to one versus the other. Say one has a good attitude, one has a bad attitude. There are some people, I don't care how knowledgeable they are. It could be a doctor. I don't care how knowledgeable you are. There's some that just have a bad attitude, and I'm not going to go see them. Somebody shout amen. You got a sick attitude, and that's why you're having problems in your business. See, that's the problems a lot of times that people have in their own life is their attitudes that they have. Somebody shout amen. So let me ask you this here as we begin. I'm just asking you a question. Is God talking to any of us today? He might be talking to me. I think he's talking to me as well. So almost always it's a person's attitude that you admire about them, having a good attitude. We all can't have great skills, but we can have a good attitude. Each of us can grow and develop. And there is no person who cannot grow up and develop a 10-plus attitude. You can have a good attitude. You can start changing your attitude today and start looking at very little do we bank on person's skills. You know, I'd rather have somebody who has a good attitude but that I may have to help along the way than a person who I don't have to help along the way, but I absolutely hate being around them. Somebody shout amen. Here's one man said it like this here. The greatest discovery of his generation was human beings can alter their lives by altering their attitude and altering their mind. You can change your life by changing your attitude. I'm talking to Christians right now. See, I'm talking to people who are saved. See, let's do it like this here. Let me do it like this here. I always tell people this here, change your mind, change your destiny. Change your mind today and you can be saved. If you're not serving God, today change your mind about God and Jesus and want to be saved. Change your mind, change your destiny. And that's pretty simple. But not only that, once you change your mind and change your destiny, if you change your attitude, you can change the course of life that God has set before you. Because he has places he wants you to go, things he wants you to do, but your attitude will get in the way and keep you from accomplishing what God has. Many of us have behavior problems, and that they are programmed into us when we were children, and that our brains at a very tender age received all those words and all those negative things that God spoke about us. The information was recorded in our brains, and that's what they always say about us, and that's what our voice inside our head talks to us about. Now, those things can open up a door to a demonic spirit. Somebody shout amen. So if that is a problem you're having, you're in the right place. See, sermons like this here, wants to change your attitude and change your mind. Some people can't because they're actually have a demon in control of their mind and heart. You see, so what they're trying to do is they're trying to change. I guess the best way that most sermons try to manage your demons. I'm not here to manage your demons. You see, you got to realize before deliverance hit our church, that's all I did for 15 years was try to manage people's demons. I mean, I had people sitting on the back row. Everybody on the back row, put your hands like this. Do it like here. They sat back there and said, I'm like this. I don't like nobody. I don't like the pastor, his wife, and there ain't nothing you can do to change me. See what I mean? So all those years, what I tried to do was what? Preach sermons to do what? Manage someone's demons. Now the deal is that we just address the demon in Jesus' name. We bind the spirit of Jezebel. And eventually, watch this here. Eventually, when you start binding that spirit of Jezebel, Jezebel will either leave or Jezebel will get set free. The person gets set free of Jezebel. See what I'm getting at? So here's take the message this way today. God has you here today for two reasons. You got a bad attitude, or God wants to adjust your attitude, or you got a stronghold in your life that a demon is telling you and always controlling your attitude. And today in this message, you can get free. You understand what I'm talking about? So now with that being said, let me go ahead and just talk to you about your attitude and look and go ahead and tell somebody my attitude and do your head like this. Y'all know how to do it. Do it. It's super fantastic already. See what I mean? You got that head thing going on. Yep. You got a good one. I understand that. So look at this here. I see some of y'all out there. Y'all know how to do it. Them women, they know how. They know how to. Jezebel knows how to do that thing, is what I'm saying. Huh? So our brains could have been completely inaccurate and cruel to us as we were programmed about having attitudes when we were growing up. So the sad reality of life is that we will continue to hear negative information, but we don't have to program it into our brains. That makes sense. You can hear negative information, but you don't have to let that program into your brain. So I got a story here I want to tell you. It's way back here in the back, but let me go ahead. You know, they say that in public speaking, that if you speak an hour, that the first 3 minutes is what people remember, is the first 3 minutes of this, of what you say. And then and then they say it's the last 3 minutes of your public speaking is what they remember. So hit it hard at the first 3 minutes. Everybody, he's not talking to me through the whole middle of the sermon. And then at the last, you got to bring it back home. So I'm giving you some keys here and everything to make sure that you can have this good attitude of listening. Amen. So here's the story. The story is about a man who if you've heard me tell this before, you say, well, he's telling it again. But what this one here is that there was a man that he sold hot dogs along the side of the road. And you know, the thing is that our attitude is contagious. That's what I need to say before I tell the story. Your attitude is contagious. Whatever you have, it rubs off on somebody else, whether it's a spirit that they pick up or if it's just the sense of the Holy Spirit and, you know, pushing somebody along. So look at this right here. My attitude is contagious. Everybody say it. My attitude is contagious. I have a super fantastic attitude. So watch this here. So here's the story. Here was a man. A man who lived beside the road sold hot dogs. He was hard of hearing. So everybody say, what? He was hard of hearing. So he had no radio. There was no need to have a radio. He had trouble with his eyes, so he couldn't read no newspapers. But he sold good hot dogs along the side of the road. He put up signs on the road to buy the hot dogs. They stood beside the road buying hot dogs. He stood beside the road saying, hot dogs, hot dogs. Everybody here, I'm selling here some hot dogs. So people stopped far and wide. Every time they come along the road, they would stop there and they would get a hot dog. His business increased, brought a bigger stove. He got more hot dogs and his trade just got bigger and bigger. His son, who was in college, somebody say, shout amen. He finally came home from college to help him. Then something happened. His son said to his father one day, he says, hey, haven't you been listening to the radio and listening to the newspapers? He said, there's a recession going on. The European situation is bad and the domestic situation is even worse. The father thought, well, my son's been to college. He listens to the radio. He reads the newspaper. He ought to know. So the father cut down on the order for the hot dogs. He took down his signs and no longer bothered to stand along the highway to sell his hot dogs. His sales fell overnight. He said, you're right, son. We are in a recession. The son said, yeah, we're in the middle of a big recession. So you see, our attitudes and people's attitudes can affect us. Just as this man here telling the story about the hot dogs. Someone said, well, I didn't come to church to hear about hot dogs. No, God told me to talk to you about your attitude today is what he told me to talk to you about. Somebody shout amen. I don't like hot dogs. I don't talk about whether you like hot dogs. I'm talking about whether or not you understand what God's trying to tell you. Your attitude is contagious. And other people's attitude is contagious to you as well. Whether it be people at work, whether it be people where you go to church at, whether or not it's places where your husband staying at home. You can go to church, but I'm not going. Well, don't get a sour attitude with me because if I go, somebody shout amen. Because my attitude is what? Super fantastic. So there's 10 attitudes that a person should have towards life. Here's what I want to tell you what they are. Put it number one for me. Is that my attitude at the beginning of a task, put it up. I gave you a slide. Put it up in the back. My attitude at the beginning of a task will affect the outcome more than anything else. And you need to write this down and remember this. At the beginning of a task, it affects the outcome more than anything. I'm taking back at a time when I was like 14 or 15 years old and I wanted a job. And I wanted to work for money for whatever I needed. And there was a man that wanted us to come by the house after school and wanted us to rake leaves, you know, to clean the yards up and everything. I remember getting out of school, knowing I had to go do that task, and was absolutely sick to my stomach. And I didn't go. Because you go around, that's not something I wanted to do. And I was taken right back, just as I'm telling you that, I've never told that story, and I can tell you where I was at, walking out of the house, and going that way, didn't want to go. It was because I needed the money, I wanted the money, but I was sick to my stomach, I didn't want to go do that. Here's the thing, is that your attitude at the beginning of a task will affect this outcome more than anything else. And that's where you at work. I don't know what you do at work, and whatever job somebody has you to do. I'm not sure what God has you doing while you're out there, but you are God's representative while you're out there. Somebody shout amen. I do remember a time where I was working out there at Kimberly Clark, out there now, I'm out there, and I remember being in the parking lot, and we were laying wires in a ditch, and I remember being up to my knees this deep. My foot was in the ditch, and it was that deep, and we were scooping wire along, dirt along there, covering it up. And the fence was right here. Y'all see the fence outside that parking lot, and the cars were going down the road. I remember I heard all them guys out there complaining. They were complaining about what we had to do. And I said to myself, I remember just a few days ago that I was on the other side of that fence wishing I had a job. So I'm talking about total difference in attitude in what you have. Now, I mean, that was several years ago. That was in the parking lot when I was doing the thing. Now I'm the site superintendent over the place. So what I'm just trying to tell you your attitude, and no matter what job it is, will affect the outcome of what you are and who you are going into it. So I can only tell you about my attitude. I can only talk to you about your attitude. I'm going to tell you about there's things that I've had to face in my own attitudes and change things around. Look at number two. My attitude towards others determines their attitude towards me. Look at it. Put it up. My attitude towards others determines their attitude towards me. Your attitude towards another person, whether or not you can talk to them or not talk to them, or never how nasty they are, no matter how much they curse at you or what have you, whether you be at work, I don't care. Your attitude towards them. You can give a person a cold shoulder. Just do it. You can do it. You do it in church all the time. So you can, and now you can be self-righteous and do that at work, to where there's people who are, I mean, they're, you know what I'm talking about, and give them a cold shoulder. God's not called you to give them a cold shoulder. He's not called you to rebuke them. He's not called you. He told you to go out there and love them, love the unlovely. Talk to the ones that the devil has got a hold on them. Somebody shout amen. You see, that there's no way you're going to save anybody or get anybody to hear about Jesus unless you're going to have an attitude towards them like someone else has. See, other people's attitudes towards that person can be contagious, bad. But your attitude has to be different. I'm talking about if you want to be successful and you want to stand before kings, you want to stand before people, you got to address your attitude situation. Amen. Look at this one here. Number three, my attitude is the major difference between success and failure. You see it? My attitude is the major difference between success and failure. You will be passed by. You will be passed over for promotion because of one thing many times. What is it? Attitude. They'll raise somebody else up in that position. You're more qualified. You should be there. You know more. This, but they pick somebody else. Why do they pick somebody else? Tell me why. Attitude. So someone says, well, why is God talking to me about attitude? I don't know. I receive this more for myself than I do y'all. You understand what I mean? Because these truths speak to all of us where we're at. That's why, let me tell you, you know why some pastors are successful and some are not? What's the purpose? What's the reason? Attitude. We have to preach a hard word. Jesus died for purity in the church. We have to preach truth. But listen at this here. You can preach to somebody about going to hell like you don't want them to, and be on your knees crying to them, crying about it. I don't want to preach this, but I have to preach this. And then you can preach to people about missing hell like you want them to go there. See, it's your attitude. That makes sense. Now, you in the back, you will have to help me. You have to give me a little more volume in the volume here to help me out so that I don't try to get over this drowning of this rain. Because my voice, well, I'll try to push my voice out there. If I hear the rain louder than me, y'all hearing it louder than me too. Somebody shout amen. So watch this here. Number four, my attitude can turn my problems into blessings. You believe that? Your attitude can turn your problems into blessings. You know, where is this at here? I think it's in the Bible somewhere. Is it in James? Anybody know about this book called James in the Bible? I think there's a scripture in the book of James, and here's what he says. Count it all joy when you fall into diverse temptations, knowing that the trying of your faith, what? Works what? He works what? Yeah, but he's more patient. Some, there's some people who just don't have no patient attitudes, do they? So your troubles and trials can be turned into success. If you understand, it can be turned into blessings. Look at this number five. Put this up for me. I'm not going to keep you long today. I don't want to tax your attitude. I don't want you to get an attitude with me today. You ever hear somebody? Hey, you ever hear somebody say, why you got that attitude with me for? Huh? And but I'm telling you what, when someone says that, you already know they're wanting a fight. Huh? How about your wife? Why you got an attitude for when I got home today? That's the worst thing you can say to anybody is about them who have a bad attitude. You don't need, unless you're ready to duck and cover or duck and run out. And you tell somebody that, hey, you got a bad attitude, and then they turn around. It's an attitude war with each other. Here's one thing I want to tell you. 44 years of marriage, right here. If you want to know, if you want to be successful, so you can say, well, I just don't believe anybody can be married 44. Well, Sister Schaefer and I have been. We've been married 44 years. Here is two things you need to learn about a 44-year successful marriage. Number one is this. She's right. When you get that attitude straight, and it's going to be all right. You're going to be all right. Number two, watch this here. Number two, you know what it is? God often speaks from the right-hand side of the car. Huh? When you start letting those things bake into your marriage, then you can have a long marriage. Amen? And I'll go ahead and tell you this here. So there was one time of very few that we were fighting. This was in the first years of our life. I know none of y'all have never done that. You never would tell anybody, would you? So she says, I'm leaving. So she grabs her clothes up and she starts walking out the door with all her clothes and everything. So I start seeing her walking out the clothes with all her doors. I grab all my clothes up, start throwing them in the car too. I say, you ain't going nowhere without me. You understand that? I'm just trying to tell you, your attitudes, a lot has to do with the longevity of your marriage, huh? And success, being successful in life. Sometimes you have to get over that self thing of yours. Amen. So watch this one here. Number six, look at number six. Put it up for me. My attitude is my best friend or my worst enemy. Isn't that something? Look over at your neighbor and tell them that. Look at your wife and say, hey, you know what? My attitude is my best friend or my worst enemy at times. You know, you can go on vacation and hate to go on vacation. Do you know that? You can hate it. You can make everybody absolutely hate it going on vacation. You ever had that person? Yes. Somebody said amen. But today, somebody say, my attitude is super fantastic. Look at this one here. Number seven, my attitude, not my achievement, will bring me happiness. Not your achievements. There are some people who achieve, but they are absolutely sad in life. It's not your achievements, it's your attitude. Number eight, look at this one here. This is a key for today. My attitude, number eight, put it up. My attitude will change when I want it to change. It changes when you want it to change. And I've told you this before. I'll tell you one other time. One of the best talks I ever had in my life was when one of my supervisors called me in, set me down and talked to me. I was in my 20s, 28, 29. He sat down and talked to me, and he said, "This is what people think about you." And as he sat there and he told me what people thought about me, I made a personal commitment to myself that if this is what they think about me where I work at, I will do everything I have to do within myself to change what they think about me. I will change it. Well, it wasn't but 1 year passed by, 2 years passed by, 3 years passed by. I went from working night shift to a day job to a planning job to working and sitting on the engineering deck in the glass palace. I decided

people hold a party after you leave. My God, they get out there. Ringing it, dancing, my God. But what you want them to do is you want them to hold a party before you leave, and you be the guest and the honor before you leave out. See what I'm talking about? You want it to be like that. You can change that in your life. Amen? So look at this one here. Did I say number eight? No, let's do number nine. I think I got it. My attitude needs continuous adjustments. You understand what I just said? My attitude needs continuous adjustments. And that's what God's doing today. His people, if my attitude is like that, then what has to happen is that you need to know that your attitude is there. And then put number 10 up. I know I gave it to you in the back. I think I did. My attitude is contagious. Amen. My attitude is contagious. So let's talk about it just for a moment when we do. What are the indicators that you know that your attitude needs adjustment? And we're talking about spiritual things now. You ready for it? When I don't have enough time for God. When you don't have enough time for God and spend time with Him in prayer, your attitude has got out of it. You need an attitude adjustment. When you shorten your prayer time and your meditation time, you're not reading God's Word, here's what you need to do. You need to say, I need an attitude adjustment. Is God talking to anybody here today? Well, then this is how you know right here. Someone says, well, I pray all the time. Well, I'm not finished yet, sweetheart. Well, let's go ahead. Everybody needs an attitude adjustment. So when do you need an attitude adjustment? When your spouse tells you that you need an attitude adjustment. The people who are the closest to you will tell you that there's something wrong. What's wrong? They might not say your attitude sucks, or they might not say your attitude is terrible. But they may say some things like this here. What's wrong? You're not acting like yourself. Tell me what's going on with you. Tell me what's going on in your mind. So you see, that's how you know that there's something wrong. How do you know when your attitude needs an adjustment? You ready for it? When your relationship with your coworkers are strained. When there's people around you at work that you feel that tension when you get around them, you need to address that relationship right then. Because here's it is that The closest your relationship is with God is the closest relationship you have with people around you. If you're distance with them, you're distance with God. You see what I mean? There should be nothing between anybody. You know what I mean? I'm not saying that everybody's going to love you, but you know what I'm talking about. You know that there is a person that is around you right now that your relationship is strained. And then you need to be honest with it, and you need to go ahead and straighten that thing out. How do you do that? I don't know. You have to ask God. I mean, they do classes like this all the time with people trying to tell them that. Watch this one here. How do you know you need an attitude adjustment? When you start to view people lower than yourself. When you start seeing people in a lower light than you, then you need an attitude adjustment. Because the greatest among us is going to be those who have the attitude of a what? So I was at the doctor the other day, and the doctor asked me, I've been married 44 years, and he asked me, he said, let me ask you a question. He said, you've been married a long time. He said, what is the best characteristic of your wife? And I said, she's a servant. Oh, he said, that is so sweet. He said, now tell me what is the worst characteristic of your wife? And I told him, I said, she's a servant. He said, I've never heard anything like that before. I said, let me tell you what. I said, she's a servant to all, and that servant heart can be taken advantage of. Isn't that amazing? He said, I've never had no one say that was the greatest thing, and then also that can be the worst thing. So sometimes your best thing can be your worst thing. You let people take advantage of you. My wife is in here, so that's Sister Schaefer I'm talking about. You might not know her. She's the first lady. Raise your hand back here in the back. That's who I'm talking about right there. So here's to say this here. Talk about attitude. When we're talking about people lower than you. It says that when people get lower than who you think you are, you know, than them, then if you always keep that attitude that you are a servant unto all, then your attitude won't be bad. That's what I'm trying.

That's the point I'm trying to make. When you say, I'm the servant to all, then when you are a servant to all, then you have a super fantastic attitude. Amen? I didn't say supernatural. I said super fantastic. So if attitudes are contagious, negative attitudes are contagious, what about when you take your children and let them go to see Johnny, over to Johnny's house, and Johnny comes back with the same attitude? I want you to realize that that attitude can be a spirit. It can be a demon. More than likely not, it is a demon. And while he was there, I don't know how this thing happens. I don't know how it happens. I can just tell you that when you come back from somebody's house, some of you need deliverance. When you come from work, you need deliverance. When you come to church, you need deliverance. Because if you're, no, watch this here now. I'm trying to tell you, if you can't get your attitude under control and you work that thing positive, in a positive fashion, you need deliverance. And that's what you're here today for. I mean, God's letting you know that you've been working on your attitudes. You can't. Then he wants to set you free from some negative bitterness. There are people who are bitter. There are people who, I mean, there's something happened to them when they were growing up. I mean, they were molested. I mean, some things happened. They had a bad marriage. And we're talking about bad marriage. See, I can't talk to you about a bad marriage because I've always had a good marriage. But I can talk to you about how the church, how the pastor's married to the church. You know that? Do you know there's a fivefold ministry? Look at this here. He's the apostle, prophet, evangelist, pastor, teacher. Right? Everybody seen that on your hand before? Everybody seen that before? The apostle, prophet, evangelist, pastor, teacher. Every one of these does something. Look here. You've got to realize the prophet, what does he do? He's always points. He points to something future coming, or she does. And then the long finger is the evangelist. He reaches out and he takes people who are, has a ministry to reach out to people to get saved. That's the evangelist. The teacher is the little finger. The little finger is the one who reaches into nook and the crannies of the word to see things you've never seen before. God vindicates that ministry because he'll show the teacher things you've never seen before to let you know you need the teacher, the fivefold teacher. The prophet, the apostle, he's a little finger, but he touches all four of them, so he's all over every one of them. See what I mean? He's over every one of them. But I say this one right here, the ring finger, the marriage finger. Look at here, apostle, prophet, evangelist, pastor. The pastor's married to the church. The apostle's not. The prophet's not. The evangelist is not. The teacher's not. The pastor's married to the church. He gives his life for the church. You see what I'm getting at? He loves the church. You got to realize that's the marriage finger. You say, so I could talk about a bad marriage only in one way, of having different congregations. I've had a bad church before. I've had it to where I had a bad marriage. But it wasn't until today, I talk about 2019, I'm telling you this here, I have a great marriage. I have a great church. I have people who love me. I have people who care about me. You see, you understand what I'm talking about? The pastor, he can have a bad marriage in a church too. Well, the pastor can have a good marriage in a church as well. A lot of it depends on one thing on every side of it, attitude. Now, it's attitude both ways. See what I mean? The attitude here, attitude there. Depends everywhere. That makes sense what we're talking about? So if our attitude, when you start looking at this here, our problem is a lot of times we listen to others and let them change our mindset. So here's five things I want you to do. Visualize the proper attitude. Let people see them in you. What's the right thing to do? I mean, tomorrow you go into church, you're already saved, you're already a Christian. After a sermon like this, they should see a difference in you. You know what I mean? When they say, we need somebody to pick up the trash or take the trash out, I'll do it. Ain't no problem. Let me do it. I'll take care of it. Why would you say that? Well, I'm the senior one here. I'm the senior person here. How long you been? 15 years? Well, I got 17. You need to go. No. I'll take care of it. Not a big deal. That makes sense. So while we're talking about people seeing stuff in you and everything, so where we were working at that we had like 30, 40 men after we got through eating. And after about 2 days of eating, the trash can, these 55-gallon trash cans get full.
I mean, you open up the top of the bin, I mean, it's just slapped there. So every 2 days, I mean, I'd go there and I'd mash that stuff down and I'd bag it up and get the trash. And everybody would be eating and they'd go on about their way. And as we're throwing the stuff in, they'd throw the trash over there at you, you know, and it didn't matter to me. I'm just going to go ahead and pick the trash up and do what I needed to do. I did that not 1 week. I did it in 2 weeks. I'm into this thing here now. We're on a shutdown. We're working 12s. We're doing all of this stuff and everything. After work, after lunch, we're there. I'm there. I'm ready to open it up. I'm doing. I know y'all don't believe in none of this stuff. I don't think y'all believe God watches any of this stuff. I know you don't. You don't really believe God watches any of this stuff. No, you don't. You don't believe. I know you don't. You think this is just something else. You're just doing the right things. This is the difference between doing the right thing and doing the wrong thing. Or saying nobody else is helping me or you can complain about it. And I would say to use that B word, but I couldn't do it here in church and I don't use that word. But that's what a lot of people would do. And that's not my vocabulary. So that day, I'm ready to do my thing again. I go out there and all of a sudden this one man stands up and he says, "Stop, Henry. Go on down. Go on back to work. You're not doing that today. I've sat here for 2 weeks, 3 weeks, and I've seen you do this every other day and nobody else help you. You go on to work. Every one of y'all, y'all help get this trash up today, and I don't expect him to have to do this anymore. Do you understand me?" And from then on, it was like I couldn't touch the trash. I was off the trash detail. Somebody shout amen. You see what I'm talking about? Now, listen here. I know that y'all think that's just a small area. It could be, I don't know what your area is, cleaning up, or I don't know what it is where you work at, or loading the paper, getting, I don't know what it is. But for some reason, you think that it's beneath you to do it. And God says, "I'm watching you right now." And the thing is your attitude determines your altitude. Your attitude will determine your altitude of how high you go in life, not only at work, but with God as well. How long your life will be, look here, in a marriage depends on your attitude and how that you perceive your wife and how you perceive things. So what God would ask is this here, is asking me to tell you, to relay this to you this here. Attitudes to him means a lot. He has a lot of things in the word of God about it. He says, "Count it all joy when you fall into diverse temptations or trials. Count it all joy. On these things, think on these things. Whatsoever is lovely and good, positive of a good report, think on these things." You see what I mean? And let God will shake it out. He'll work things out. But your attitude, you're the only one who's in control of your attitude. Now watch this here. If there's a person here who said, "I've worked on my attitude and I can't get my attitude in control," well, that's what deliverance is about. That's why you're here. You need to be set free from bitterness, anger. You know, you can resent other people at work. You resent them. "Ugh, I can't be around them." That's not God. And you're a Christian. That's a spirit. And nothing me preaching about it will ever change you. It'll be just, he don't understand. No, God understands. He understands so much that when they did so many things to him while Jesus was on the cross, he said, "Forgive them, Father, for they don't understand what they're even doing." You understand how that heart of compassion is supposed to be? You know, I want people to be around me, and when I'm in the coffin, come back and they put me right here one day, I want you to be able to say one day that he had a good attitude. I want you to be able to say he had a super fantastic attitude in life and he tried to tell everybody those things as well. You know what I mean? My attitude at life was not always like it is now. Some people probably think my attitude's bad, but guess what? He's working on me. Somebody shout amen. And come on, give the Lord a hand clap. And he's working on you as well. So, let's do it like this. So everybody who has a super fantastic attitude, stand with me in the house of the Lord right now. Now,
So, if you need to have your attitude worked on, come stand right up here in the front with me. And then we're going to make a prayer. We're going to pray together right up here. Look at this. It's not bad at all. It's good. Because we're going to say a few prayers today. Look at this. Just make your way across the front. We're going to pray. Now, you know what song to sing, right? That's all right. Oh, thank you, brother. Thank you, Jesus. And here's what I want all the super fantastic attitude people back there. You're going to pray for people who need an attitude adjustment in their life. You know, listen here. Being in the workforce, you can't understand how important your attitude is. Not only just having a good attitude, but your attitude represents your Lord and your Master, Jesus Christ. You see what I mean? People may not remember anything else about you, but they will remember your attitude, how your attitude was while you were in their presence. Amen? So let's sing this here for me. Brother, go ahead and sing for just a moment. We're going to sing this because this prepares us for...

Okay, let's do this together. I'm going to address a spirit. That's what we're going to do first. Okay? Not everything is a spirit, though. But most of the time, it is. So if I just give you a prayer and just say, Lord, thank you for the message and help me adjust my attitude, and I left you with a spirit in you, then I haven't done nothing but counsel demons today. Amen? But success and why your attitude is so important is what God wants to tell you right now. He wants you to be successful. Watch that. He's built this into you. He says he puts angels before you, behind you. Grace follows you. Mercy. Come on, it's with you. The favor of God is with you. You understand? But the thing is, attitude in life can wipe out what God lays plans for you. Amen? So you know the attitude that needs adjusting right now. You know whether it's bitterness or resentment, hurt, complaining. You ever had someone said they just have a complaining attitude? So all they do is complain. You know what I'm talking about? So now when we do this here, there's no telling what's going to happen. So let me just say it right now. Just let me speak a minute. In the name of Jesus, I bind every spirit here in people who cause them to have a bad attitude. And when I call forth that spirit that's in them that causes them to have that bad attitude, you hear me? You must come out in the name of Jesus. You hear me? You come out. Whoever you are, whatever you are, whatever gave you legal right to these people of God, I command that spirit to come out. I sever soul ties. Say this here. Say, in the name of Jesus, I sever ungodly soul ties that I

0: work with, people I work with, their influence on me, I sever it now in Jesus' name. Whatever gave this spirit legal right to my attitude, I sever that legal right now. I confess having a bad attitude is sin, and God doesn't want me to have a bad attitude. I ask you, Father, to forgive me now in Jesus' name. I forgive all those who's ever hurt me or harmed me. Work in me, God, a servant's heart, a servant's attitude. And I command the spirit that causes me to have a bad attitude to come out of me now. Now watch this here. Watch this here. I want you to take a deep breath. Say, come out of me now. And just really go. Come out of these people now. You hear me? The spirit that causes bad attitudes, come out of these people now. You have no legal right over God's people, and to come out of them now. Bitterness, come out. Come out, bitterness. Come out, complaining spirit. Come out. Come out of these people now in the name of Jesus. You understand me? Come out of these people now in the name of Jesus. Bitterness, come out. Come out in the name of Jesus. The one that causes the bad attitude, come on out. Out in the name of Jesus.
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8: 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Also, like to give a shout out to 143 Ministries. That's Pastor Clifton Nobles over at the River. They meet at Good News Church at 400 Warren Road on Friday nights at 7 p.m. They're the ones responsible for KW, Emmanuel House, ICU, Fishes and Loaves, and His Hands. They also have a color run coming up this weekend as to raise money for KW. It's called Miles of Miracles. You can still go online and register. You can check them out at 143ministries. Let me make sure here. You're the wrong thing. 143ministries.org. It is $35 to run the race. You can register the day of event that morning at the event. I believe it's like six or seven is registration. It says it on the website. But, yeah, if you're interested in doing that to raise money for KW, we'd love to have y'all out there. We'll be out there, and we'll see you then. I'd also like to give a shout-out to CardMyYard.com. That's Julie's sign company. These are the nice signs you see sitting out advertising special events, say birthdays, graduations, or whatnot. You can go on Julie's page, and Julie's actually in the studio with us today, so she can tell you a little bit more about it. But you can go on her website and rent those signs, and Julie and Mark come out and put them up for you and come back a few days later and take them down. I also like to give a shout-out to NBIC, that's New Beginnings in Christ, down in Garfield, Georgia. They are a men's and women's four-month Christian-based recovery program. It is free for these men and women to go through this program, so they're always looking for people to get on board with them and help supply the funds needed to help these men and women get to sobriety and help them learn a new way of life. If this is something you feel like you're interested in, you can reach them at nbicrecovery.org. I'd also like to give a shout-out to Breaking Chains Fitness. That's my personal training facility. If you are in the Harlem area or near the Harlem area and would like to get into some personal training, you can give me a call at 706-533-5578, or you can check out my website at bc-fit.net. Any other announcements?
9: I don't think so.
8: Oh, we got, oh my gosh, I almost forgot. Weekend to Remember, September 8th through the 10th. If you go on there, it's a couples retreat. It's going to be down the Augusta Marriott. They do have some rooms blocked off for anybody that's attending at a special rate if you'd like to stay down there during the retreat. When you go to register, if you put the Way Couples in
9: the group code.
8: The group code mm-hmm. section. We will get credit for y'all signing up under us. And for every 10 that sign up with the Way Couples, we get one free to pass along to someone else. So if you would, please put in the Way Couples when you sign up.
9: That's right. And I think right now is buy one, get one half off. So where it was normally $350 per couple, if you can sign up now, and it should be $175 per couple. It's free for pastors, and they have a discount for military, and it's a very powerful ministry, you guys. If you've never been, you don't want to miss it. And we've been a few times, and every time we've gone, we've got more out of it and had a great time.
8: Right.
9: So,
8: you got any announcements, Mark?
10: Think we're good shape.
9: Yeah.
8: Bill?
11: No.
9: If you're interested,
11: I got one, but I don't know the exact date. So
9: We will be going over to Israel here mm-hmm. in just a few weeks. With what is today? We've got about 3 weeks.
11: Well, me and Brian will not be.
9: Yeah, over half of us in the studio will be.
11: Yes, half of the way will be in Israel. The other half will not.
9: Not this year. But if you guys didn't get a chance to come with us this year, next year we've already got the date set for next year, September 10th through the 19th. Is next year. So if you are interested in going to the Holy Land, the price for next year, all inclusive, plane tickets and everything, is going to be $4,200 leaving out of Columbia. And this is something that you want to have a partner with, a travel buddy, or, you know, either your spouse, travel buddy, whatever, because the prices are based on two people per room. So if you'd like to go and follow in the footsteps of Jesus and walk everywhere he walked and put your face in the dirt in the Garden of Gethsemane, like I'm going to, then come join us again next year. And if you're interested, just send us a message through the way or contact us, and we'll get you the information.
11: And make sure they don't mind you doing that, Michael.
9: Put my face in the dirt?
11: Yeah. Make sure they don't. Yeah, because they've got different rules over there.
8: I guess. Boy, what you put in your pocket? Yeah. Give me that.
9: You can't steal the dirt.
12: We'll be announcing a GoFundMe.
11: Yeah, that's what I'm thinking. Get up slowly.
8: That would be so bad to get arrested while you're over in the Holy Land.
9: I'm going to be leaving with mud from the Dead Sea, salt crystals, and then be like, I don't know if you're allowed to bring that back on the plane. We'll find out.
13: Sir, why does your suitcase weigh 125 pounds?
11: What's that in your pocket? That would be sand.
9: So, yeah, we're excited. We'll be going down to NBIC next Thursday. If anybody wants to join us, going down there.
11: I could have, yeah. What's next? No, I'm working.
12: Right. I'll be going Monday morning. I'll get them ready for you.
9: Yeah, good. Get them primed up.
12: Pastor Charles Reese will be going with me.
9: Awesome.
14: Nice.
12: Yeah, powerful man of God.
9: That'll be fun.
12: Preach and pray the paint off the wall, you might say.
9: He will, too. Oh, Sunday mornings, if you guys aren't doing anything on Sunday mornings, we are doing we are gathering Sunday mornings from 10 to around 12. It's been good. We're meeting at 143 Ministries, which is, they call it headquarters on Ingleside Drive. We'd love to have you guys come out and check it out.
4: 2 hours if you don't get long-winded.
11: tell them what you're doing, because it.
9: Well, so we're going through, when I read in the book of Acts, it says they were in the temple daily preaching and teaching, and it's not just one person, which is why this week Ito's going to be doing the teaching this Sunday. Mark's going to do it some, but what we're doing is basically we're going through the book of Mark. We're doing one chapter a week. It's just what we started doing. It takes about an hour and 45 minutes to go through one chapter. We're digging in, we're dissecting, we're going line by line, word by word. And we're also pulling the scriptures out from the Old Testament, the New Testament, showing people, you know, what it means, how it ties in together, and just really getting a deep understanding, cross-referencing things to see what they're talking about, taking the words back to the Greek. So we're really, it's for people that are hungry. When I read Hebrews. I was reading Hebrews a couple of months ago, and it talks about you have come to need milk again. So basically it's saying that you've stopped eating solid food. By now you should be teachers, and you need someone to, again, teach you the basic principles. You know, and so it's talking about people that should be not only eating meat, but feeding other people, and they have gone back to need milk, where, you know, the Lord just showed me this is what happens. Sometimes people get on fire for the Lord, and you start reading the Bible, and then you just get comfortable with a 20-minute sermon on Sundays. Yeah, and that's it, you know, and you've gone back to needing milk, and you're basically going to church on Sundays, getting a 20-minute sermon, a little bit of milk, and hopefully that's going to carry you through the week. You know, I've been guilty of that. That's what really... And the Lord showed me that. So this isn't, you know, this is for people that are hungry. You know, we're doing it. And then we're praying. At the end of it, after we're done, we're all praying together. We're going around the room, just whatever's on your heart. And it's been real powerful. When believers get together and pray together,
11: come on.
9: That's what the book of Acts happened when the Holy Spirit fell on them. You know, and that's what we're expecting. And I tell you what, the Lord's been showing up every Sunday. So.
12: Well, it's making disciples.
9: That's right. Mm-hmm. And that's what it's all about. So, you guys come check it out. Ito's going to be doing Mark chapter 5 this Sunday, so it should be good.
12: Amen.
11: Good stuff.
15: Very nice.
4: Miss Julie, I got something good on my throat. I don't know what it is. How have you been?
15: I've been good.
4: How's business?
15: It's pretty good. We were super busy around graduation and then slowed up as everyone went on vacation, and now we're picking back up. So, it's fun. It's much more fun than health insurance.
9: Were you doing one this morning?
15: Yes.
4: Did you get a horn blown at you?
15: I don't know. I block it out.
11: I blew the horn. Did like that. Well, Dana said, "Was that Julie?" I said, "Did you see Mark?" She said, "I don't think so. I think it's just Julie." I said, "Well, Mark's working for her.
12: I'm hired help."
15: He's a huge help.
4: I was going to ask you how your employees were, how are they retreating you, but I guess we know.
15: It's hard to keep them in line. It is.
9: It really is.
4: Man, he knows better than
15: this. This is what has probably been captured on a lot of Ring cameras, is this quote here. "You're about to run off the only help you have."
11: Oh, yeah. I've heard that before.
12: Yeah, we're on a lot of Ring cameras, for sure.
15: We always forget about the Ring cameras.
9: Do you notice it like at the end?
15: That's good. Definitely.
9: That's funny. So if you have any ring camera footage of Carboy Yard, send it to us at the way.
15: Absolutely not.
11: No, please.
4: Don't post it. Just send it through Messenger. Right. We don't want it posted.
15: There's a few that would probably go viral.
9: So, Julie, what you been saying? I see you brought a book in here tonight.
15: So, Mark asked me to come with this book. So, we celebrated Mark's birthday. Gosh, when was your birthday? July. Back in July.
4: We talk about running off the hill.
14: I was 56.
15: It was really a low-key day, but it was really fun. We went over to the Salt Cave and just chilled in there, and it's so relaxing. If anybody has not been, it's the Himalayan Salt Cave. A great environment or atmosphere to just pray and relax. And so we did that, and we ate a good meal, and Mark wanted to go into the bookstore. And so we did, and he said, you know, he didn't tell me beforehand, but there was a book in there that he was supposed to get. And so we found it. It's the American Patriots Bible. And as we sat down, I noticed that there's one
11: there.
15: Yeah,
11: it's right over here.
15: Yeah.
9: Oh, wow.
15: Yeah. But it's just really an amazing Bible. And so we just had been chatting at home about.
11: So you got the book. You got the book for Mark's birthday.
15: Yes, I got the book. No, he got it, but I've taken over it.
12: And you know, we've been wanting you to come on. Do you want to give a little bit of background, like being a military family and a military brat, you might say? And
15: okay.
12: I just want to really thank God for my wife. She's my gift, and God uses her in a mighty way. And recently she was chosen to be one of the leaders in Columbia County to go through a training program through the Chamber of Commerce and Columbia County leaders. And where I'm going with that, we need godly leaders.
11: Amen.
12: We need business leaders to be godly. We need to be our local county, state, city, nation. We need our leaders to be godly.
11: Right.
12: And we made a statement about 3 weeks ago that the order of government has already been laid out.
9: Right.
12: Mm-hmm. And it's in the Word of God. The structure God mandates and requires for government is laid out. And Julie, she's probably one of the most patriotic persons that I've ever met in my life. So just giving a little bit, I thank God for you, and I love you.
15: I love you too.
12: But she's very knowledgeable in so many areas. And people need to hear this, and she's going to share.
9: Amen.
11: Amen.
15: That's very nice of you to say.
12: It's the truth.
15: But yeah, I would consider myself a patriotic person. My dad was military, and you know, I was born abroad on a military base in a military hospital, and lived in, you know, different military housing around the world through the years. And I saw the sacrifice that my dad made, and that, you know, so many others have made, and you know, many made the ultimate sacrifice. But and so for a long time, my passion was driven from that perspective. But it has shifted over the years because, you know, we hear a lot of arguments now about how our nation was founded on Judeo-Christian principles, and it was. But we spend a lot of time arguing about that when we really don't need to do that at this point. I don't think, because what it really comes down to is whether we are a nation that's guided and that stands on the Word of God. Mm. And that's what we need to decide whether or not we're going to do. And I believe we're at a point where really this is about the body of Christ, that we have really cowered down in fear, in not speaking up and being bold. And you know, this finding this Patriots Bible really just sparked some of that back up. You hear the words Christian nationalism. We've heard that thrown around, and you know, I think there's something to it. Anything that we lose our humility over is not good. And so, you know, we can speak the truth in love. We can love our nation, and we can remember how it was founded. We can remember what our founders stood on, but we can do it with love and humility. Mm-hmm. We have to do it with love and humility. Right. But as I look through this, what Mark specifically wanted me to share was there is a section in the beginning that says, when our nation's founding fathers gave us documents like the Declaration of Independence and the Constitution, the Bill of Rights, they had to lean on a common understanding, like you just said. And that understanding was the Word of God. Mm-hmm. And that's where these documents came from. And of course, it goes on to say whether our founding fathers were Christians or not is really not the point. Mm-hmm. But there were seven. They outlined seven principles that our that our nation was founded on. And as I looked over these, I found it interesting that each one of these has been methodically attacked over time. And so, I don't know if you just want me to.
12: How do you want to go?
15: So the seven principles are, and they have foundational scriptures for each principle. Principle number one is the dignity of human life. And you know, I mean, we've seen that that's attacked. The foundational scripture for that is Exodus 20, verse 13. You shall not murder. Thou shalt not kill. And Matthew 22:39. You shall love your neighbor as yourself. If we don't have respect and protection for life, that's the essence of any civilized nation. And when we lose that, we know that we're in trouble.
12: So that was foundational principle number one,
15: which is the dignity of human life. Principle number two is the traditional monogamous family. We know that's been under attack. Genesis 2:23-24, and Adam said, "This is now bone of my bones and flesh of my flesh. She shall be called woman, because she was taken out of man. Therefore a man shall leave his father and mother and be joined to his wife, and they shall become one flesh." And so our society was formed on the traditional marriage between one man and one woman. And I know this is just a tough topic, but it's cut and dried.
12: Especially at a time where the transgender issue.
15: Yes. Yes.
12: So it's already been laid out. It's already been laid out. And going back to the first requirement, I guess that's how I'm saying it. Going back to number one, it said, "You shall love your neighbor as yourself." Guys, that is equal to that you are to love the Lord. Deuteronomy chapter 6, that you're to love the Lord your God with all your heart, all your mind, all your soul, all your strength. This is a big deal. Yeah. And that first part, the second part of the first section there was to love your neighbor yourself as yourself. Mm-hmm. And I think that's one area that the church has got to get down.
4: Yeah.
12: Mm-hmm. We got to get down. So that was number one. And number two was, and I don't mean to be going over it.
15: No, it's okay. The traditional monogamous family.
12: So that's a hot button right now.
4: Yeah.
12: That's a hot button right now.
4: Yeah.
12: So it's laid out there, and take your time.
15: Well, it was laid out in Genesis 2:23.
12: That's way back.
15: That's not our founding fathers. That's our heavenly father.
4: That's right.
15: Principle number three is a national work ethic, and you know we know that we're in trouble there.
12: Let's hold that right there. Yeah. Where as a nation are we with that? I want you to, and then where I'm going, it might be a loaded question for me, but do you know, I think it's over 50%. I think it's 52% of our population are on some type of government aid.
4: which is why that's declining.
12: And then you only have like 35% that can actually work. And that's not good figures. When you got 30, let's just say 35 to 40% earning the bread for the remaining 60% of the nation.
4: Yeah.
12: It just, and the number three was what? That everybody should have a good work ethic?
15: It's a national work ethic, and, you know, it's based on just the American spirit that you get an honest day's pay for an honest day's work.
12: Mm-hmm. Eight for eight is what we used to.
11: And really, one of my pet peeves is Christian business owners, because you've got Christians that own businesses, and then you have Christians that run a Christian business. It seems to me they let greed creep in, and they'll put that fish on their sign, but they don't pay their people a living wage while they're, you know, have three houses at the lake, you know, whatever. You know, they live in excess while, you know, their top employee doesn't even have insurance. I've got a problem with that. And if you come and want to be a sponsor of, like, the radio station, yeah, I'm a Christian business. Well, you know, tell me, how are you a Christian business? Do you pay living wages? Do you, you know, because there's certain rules that you have to abide by in order for me to give you that title. Yes, it's a Christian business. You right. know, so, and that's really one of my pet peeves, because I feel greed has destroyed this nation. And it's continually destroying.
12: And I will say to that, that's one thing as a business owner, and even before a business owner, a child of God, being a son or daughter of God, and in business, you do have opportunities where you can make money. And there's opportunities where if you didn't stay in righteous alignment with God's word or giving account to God,
11: right.
12: You can get carried away on a job bid.
4: Yeah.
11: Oh, yeah.
12: It's very easy.
4: Oh, yeah.
12: And the scripture, and I'm sure that there's scriptures with that, something that we're seeing, the love of money Amen. Is the root of all evil. We right. see our government in such a mess right now mm-hmm. over the love of money. Now, we don't mean to cut into your time there.
15: No, it's good.
12: But you got to be careful with that. Now, as far as men and women, and we're talking about a labor force, there's a scripture, and I actually shared it today at a retirement function. The Bible would require a son or daughter of God or a Christian, a believer, to be under the mandate of his word would be that we're to honor our earthly master as service unto him. That's what a believer is supposed to be look like. We're to have the best work ethic because we're honoring God. Mm-hmm. We're to honor our earthly master as service unto God.
11: If you don't work, you don't eat.
12: Well, it's what he says in Proverbs.
15: Well, 2 Thessalonians 3:10 also says, "For when we were with you, we commanded you this, if anyone will not work, neither shall he eat."
11: Mm. Mm. Amen.
15: But that's principle number three, which is a national work ethic. Principle number four was the right to a God-centered education. Proverbs 1:7 says that the fear of the Lord is the beginning of knowledge. And so, you know, we need to understand our Creator, to understand the creation.
11: That's definitely has fallen on the wayside.
15: For sure. And Ephesians 6:4 says, "And you, fathers, do not provoke your children to wrath, but bring them up in the training and admonition of the Lord."
11: What's really sad is if you research the history of these colleges, I mean, they were founded after the chapel was built. Let's start a college here. And
12: if you're just tuning in, this is the seven foundational principles, Judeo-Christian principles, that our nation was founded upon, correct?
15: Correct. Yeah, and like you just said, Bill, this actually goes on to say, did you know that America's oldest universities, such as Harvard, Yale, Princeton, and Dartmouth, were founded by Christian preachers Harvard University, founded in 1636, adopted rules and precepts that stated, let every student be plainly instructed and earnestly pressed to consider well the main end of his life and studies is to know God and Jesus Christ, mm-hmm. which is eternal life.
14: This is how our nation was founded now.
4: And it was in way better shape than now as well.
14: So we have a foundation.
4: Yeah.
14: We don't need to make the cake again. We need to go back, and we'll get back there. But we can't forget 2 Chronicles, 7:14? If my people who all call by my name will what? Humble themselves and pray. We'll hit that at the end.
9: Well, you know, a teacher was a calling, you know. Part of the fivefold ministry is a teacher. And when this country was founded, that was a high position. The teacher had to, I mean, she, whoever the teacher was, in the, I mean, basically was held like the pastor. I mean, things were expected out of the teacher. I mean, this is the person that's spending more time with your kids than you a lot of times.
4: Yeah.
9: You know, that's teaching you morals and values and judgments. I mean, you know, these teachers are spending time with our kids from 7 o'clock till 3 o'clock. They're spending more time with us, with our kids, than we are. During the year, I mean, we get home, we may spend an hour or two with them, talk with them, but those teachers are influence our children, you know, more than most of us are,
4: right?
9: You know, and we have allowed the teachers to come in there,
4: yep,
9: that don't believe in God. It started with unbelievers, and now it's Antichrist.
15: Mm-hmm.
9: There's the spirit of the Antichrist that's in our government. I mean, not just unbelievers, but but I mean, just true anti-Christ, completely against Christ. And that's, you know, that's scary to me.
15: It really is. And, you know, we look around and we say, how did we get here? You know, when I think of a word, the word that I was thinking of earlier was that word tolerance. Mm. And, you know, I remember when that word was first sort of rolled out, and I started thinking about, you know how you always say, Christians don't have blowouts, they have slow leaks.
4: Mm-hmm.
15: And I started thinking about that because I was like, you know, it's just as simple as, it's the way sin creeps up. You know, you're sitting there thinking, well, I'll just go ahead and put this lunch down as a, you know, tax. I mean, it's just a slow a transition, a one compromise that leads to another compromise, and then we just don't speak up and we don't stand up, and that's where we are. And it's just like you said, 2 Chronicles 7:14 is, if my people, he's talking to his church. And so anyway, just
14: let's hit on one thing. Even though our school system seemingly is jacked up right now, especially some of the agendas and the curriculum that we're going, the responsibility of the child is the parents.
4: Amen.
9: Oh, yeah.
14: Okay.
9: 100%.
14: We're not, I want to make sure you understand where we're coming from on that. And when we started this program over 3 years ago, the very first program dealt with God and his requirement for the family, mom and dad's requirement concerning the family, the children. And that was Deuteronomy chapter 6. And once you start, Pastor, in verse 4 right there, and run it especially through verse 7, and we'll see the mandate in verse 7. But we're going to see a couple things that Julie's already mentioned in the founding principles, the seven Judeo founding principles that our forefathers, and I think, what was it, 52 out of 55 were believers? Is that correct?
15: I don't know those numbers. I don't know.
14: Pastor, is that close to where it was?
9: I think it sounds right.
14: I think it was somewhere right in there.
9: Well, I tell you, I'm gonna hit Deuteronomy 6, and I'm just gonna start at verse 1 real quick and go through this. You know, Jesus quotes Deuteronomy. He says, now this is the commandment, and these are the statutes and judgments which the Lord your God has commanded to to teach them that you may observe them in the land which you are crossing over to possess, that you may fear the Lord your God to keep all his statutes and his commandments that I command you.

0: you and your son and your grandson all the days of your life, and that your days may be prolonged. Therefore, hear, O Israel, and be careful to observe it, that it may be well with you, and that you may multiply greatly as the Lord God of your fathers has promised you, a land flowing with milk and honey. Verse 4, hear, O Israel, the Lord our God, the Lord is one. You shall love the Lord your God with all your heart and with all your soul and with all your strength. And these words which I command you today shall be in your heart. You shall teach them diligently to your children and shall talk of them when you sit in your house, when you walk by the way, when you lie down, and when you rise up. You shall bind them as a sign on your hand, and they shall be as frontlets between your eyes. You shall write them on the doorposts of your house and on your gates.
1: Amen. Guys, we got to get our house right.
0: Yep.
1: That's the problem with America today, the home.
0: Yeah. Yep. And you know, and like, yeah, I'm glad you want to clarify that, because when we talk about things that we have allowed allowed in the schools and all that stuff, that, I mean, that we allowed that as parents, you know, and that's 100% on
1: the church also.
0: The church, right.
2: Yes.
0: Yep. You know, and you know, because, and I was meditating on this the other day, as we walk in the footsteps of our father, it's to take on the identity of a father, you know, and that father is love, protects, you know, and
3: provides,
0: teaches, provides, mm-hmm. you know. And but then teaching
3: Correct.
0: Our kids how to walk in our footsteps.
2: Okay, well,
1: so that was number four.
2: That was number four.
1: Did we finish it, or did we butt in?
2: No, we're just going to roll through them. Principle number five is the Abrahamic covenant. The foundational verse is Genesis 12:1-3. Now the Lord had said to Abram, "Get out of your country, from your family, from your father's house, to a land that I will show you. I will make you a great nation. I will bless you and make your name great, and you shall be a blessing. I will bless those who bless you, and I will curse him who curses you. And in you all the families of the earth shall be blessed." And so this covenant principle basically is the foundation of the if and then. You know, if you do this, then I'll do this. And there are so many scriptures that are the if and then scriptures. The basis of that was if Abraham would follow, obeying, then God would bless him. And Abraham believed him. He obeyed him. And so, you know, we see that covenants matter in marriage, covenants matter with God. And so the covenant, the Abrahamic covenant, is principle five. Principle six is common decency. Again, it refers to Matthew 22:39.
1: Can we back up to
2: back it on, reverse it.
1: Number five a little bit. You know, the if you made mention to if and that.
2: Is
1: that
2: if and then.
1: If and then. And I heard the word obedience there. I'm going to tell you, in a Christian walk with the Lord, being a son or daughter of God, there's a scripture in 1 Samuel that says obedience is greater than sacrifice. Mm-hmm. And it actually came out where King Saul lost being the king over disobedience. With a believer, and we're just throwing this out there, you cannot have joy in the Lord and have peace living in disobedience.
4: That's right.
1: Mm-hmm. Disobedience is greater than sacrifice. The late Pastor Charles Stanley, each one of you, I mean, he's, I love Pastor Charles. I know he's praising the Lord right now.
4: Amen.
1: There's no doubt about it. He says, be obedient to God and leave all the consequences to him. Mm. That was what he was known for. Be obedient to God. So how are you obedient to God's word? And I think this... So how are you obedient to God? That was going to be my punchline, so to speak. You're obedient to his word.
4: Right.
1: You're obedient to the Son. And let me tell you, obedience will propel you into great destiny and revelation in Christ Jesus.
4: Mm-hmm. Amen.
1: What's the old song go? Trust and obey. Trust and obey. There's no other way to

0: that he will reveal truth.
1: Yeah.
0: And you might make a simple mistake, everyone, but he's going to make sure you get truth. Mm, right. Because the Bible says that he will guide and lead into what?
2: All truth.
0: All truth. You're going to find out.
1: Yeah.
0: And he reveals sin, righteousness, and judgment. See, I used to think, well, if the Lord would do his part, I don't look at it that way no more. He is perfect in all of his ways. And it came to a point in time in my life, you might think this is far-fetched, or I've heard some, but I don't know if I've ever heard one like that. I was caught up in different situations early in my walk with the Lord, and he would even have my Bible turned over to truth. Okay? You say, well, that's crazy. I mean, I could, like, walk in the bathroom, there's this thing come up, and I've sort of, well, I guess I do this. No, my Bible would be turned right to what I needed to hear. See, he guides and leads into what truth?
2: All truth.
0: All truth. So he'll do his. I used to think, well, Lord, if you'd do yours. Hey, look, I don't do that no more. He is quite capable of being God of all.
2: Yeah.
1: That's right.
2: Yes. Yep.
3: I love the fact that you told everybody. You're going to find out.
1: Yeah, that's right.
3: You're going to find out.
0: He's never not going to do
3: right.
0: His job. Let me put it this way.
2: He can't.
0: He upholds his word
2: above his own name, Psalms 138, verse 2.
0: He's going to fulfill the word of God.
2: Yeah. Even, you know, I, as you're talking about this, I think about some of these guys early on in the Bible that they didn't have, you know, they didn't have the Bible, you know, the Lord would speak to them and they would obey him, you know, and I don't think they had. You know, like Abraham, I don't think he had anything written down. You know, he was the one paving the way. But the Lord's the same yesterday, today, and forever, right? I mean, he speaks to his people, he commands his people, and he leads and guides into all truths.
0: Well, yeah. And she mentioned the Abrahamic covenant.
1: Yeah.
0: Look what Abraham was faced with.
2: Mm.
0: He could be obedient or disobedient. Mm-hmm. And let me tell you, when God mandated him that he sacrificed Isaac, correct?
2: Yep.
0: What did he do?
2: He did it.
0: Yeah.
2: He went to do it.
0: Let's just say this.
3: Sharpening the.
0: He got credit for doing it because he was going to do it, and God said, whoa.
2: I know I can trust you.
4: Yes.
0: Stop.
2: Mm. Yep.
0: And God, what did God do? When we're here's a powerful word. When we're obedient to God, he will provide.
1: That's right.
0: He provided the what? Ram in the bush.
2: Mm-hmm. And I love the, I think it was Dan Moeller. I heard somebody say this. I think it was Dan that when he talked about, you know, and now when we talk about, even though Abraham went through those challenges and sometimes he didn't have quite as much faith, but because he continued to follow God, what he was remembered as was one of the fathers of faith. You know, in the New Testament, they're not talking about the mistakes anymore, and that's how God is with us.
0: He continued, and we want to make sure we get this out there. Not only continued in faith, but he continued in obedience.
2: Yes, that's right.
0: Look here, you might not have it figured out, but Lord, I'm just going to trust you and do it.
2: Yeah.
0: You know, there's many times at work I tell somebody to do something, and they say, well, why are you doing that? Don't worry about it. Just do it.
2: Just do what I tell you.
0: You know, and that's, you know. Oh, then they'll come along. I see why you're doing that. I said, well, thank you. Come on, we ain't got time to fool around. Let's go.
1: I always say, I don't pay you to think. Do what I tell you. Don't think about it. Just do it.
2: You know, and with the Lord sometimes, guys, and especially, you know, you might be sitting there saying, well, I don't know if I'm hearing God right. Well, I'll tell you how to find out. You do it, and you'll find out if that was God or you know, sometimes we got to step out in faith, but I want to make sure my heart's positioned right, and I think that's the key. You know, following God is, I believe this is what the Lord wants me to do, and I do it.
0: You said something when we first started the program years ago, and I said, Lord, he's getting it. When you made this statement, you ain't got to understand everything about the good news of the Lord. You just got to trust him.
2: That's right.
0: You said something along, and you don't have to understand everything.
2: Nope.
3: Right.
0: And that's what salvation of it is. When the Spirit of God moves on us,
2: mm-hmm.
0: mercy, grace, and truth are on the scene,
2: yeah.
0: and we trust him.
2: Yeah.
0: You don't have to know everything.

0: about it.
1: Yeah, like them side arguments, you know.
0: Oh, well, yeah.
1: The earth is 6,000 years old. I don't care.
2: Well, and there's times, too, when we can hear him very clearly and we choose not to obey.
1: Uh-oh. Come on now.
2: And there's a great price, and I'll share a quick story. Years ago, excuse me, everyone around me, it seemed like, was getting a new car. And, you know, when you get the car fever, it's just really hard to ward it off. And so
1: Amen.
2: I did. I got car, new car fever.
3: Mark said, I know.
0: Hey, we got a whole lot full of brand new ones out here.
2: Oh, my goodness. But I was in school. My car was paid for. And I thought, you know, I had a plan all along. I'll keep this car until I finish school. But I got the fever, and I said, well, I'll just pray about it. He'll probably tell me okay. And so I prayed about
3: he'll
2: it.
3: He'll probably tell me okay.
2: And just,
0: that's how we do, though.
3: Yes, absolutely. Yes. Absolutely.
2: And clear as day, after I prayed, he said, no, wait. And I was like, darn. And so I waited.
3: Maybe I didn't hear him correctly.
2: Yeah, I waited while I looked at cars online.
3: Yeah.
2: And so I prayed. A couple months went by. I prayed some more. Wait. And I said, darn, I don't want to wait. And so I went looking for the car, and I couldn't find exactly what I was looking for. I knew exactly what I wanted. I couldn't find it. Well, of course I couldn't, because I wasn't supposed to get it. But I went plundering on ahead, and so I got this car, and just tickled as I could be. I had the car for 3 days. I think it was the day three. It was Easter Sunday. Went to church, came home, stopped at the grocery store, came out. When I came out, there was a little note on the side of my window, and it said, you have a nail in your tire. It was around on the other side. And so sure enough, there was a nail in the sidewall. You know, it couldn't even be repaired. And I thought, my goodness, I just got the car. And so I have to get two tires. I can't have mismatched. So anyway, for the sake of condensing the story, some of my friends remember this story because they were ready to bring anointing oil over and just anoint my car. But it got so ridiculous. Every single week there was something else. I got rear-ended, had a hit and run, a deer ran out, it broke down on the way to Atlanta, had to get it towed. Ants came in, not the inside of the car, but into the side, in the doors.
1: They were
2: in the doors.
1: Deliverance.
2: It did need deliverance. And I was just beside myself. I cried to the Lord, what in the world is going on? You know, and it just went on again. A windshield cracked, had rocks hit my windshield 3 times. Finally had to replace the windshield, and finally I just got before the Lord, because I had traded my car. You know, my trade was gone, and I got before the Lord, and I said, what do you want me to do? I'll sell it. I'll get rid of it. But still, I was like, not really wanting to get rid of it.
3: Yeah.
2: But finally, I got quiet before the Lord, and he said, this is about obedience. Mm. You were disobedient. You were openly disobedient, and so disobedience has a cost, and once I got that, I never had another problem with the car.
3: Mm-hmm.
2: And it just, he's going to get it over to us one way or another.
0: Yeah, the scripture says he is the perfect father. Mm-hmm. He corrects the son. I'll throw daughter. He corrects the one to whom he loves.
3: That's right.
0: Come on. And he loves perfectly. Mm-hmm. And he loves correctly and rightly and justly.
2: Mm. And now, no matter how much sense it doesn't make, I'd like to say I'm obedient all the time, which of course I'm not. But
1: don't say nothing more.
0: I'll say this about my wife. When she's not, she makes it right. She gets before the Lord.
1: Yeah. Amen.
0: You know, and that's what a righteous person does.
2: Right. Sometimes it's delayed, but.
0: Well, I think it's delayed in every one of us. Yeah. You know, and what did the Lord tell Peter? How many times you're to get up, or how many times. Or are you to repent, basically, or whatever the case may be? Mm-hmm. 70 times?
4: Yeah.
0: Seven. Mm-hmm. Over and over and over.
4: Yeah.
0: You know, this thing is everlasting with a believer.
4: You know, and I know when I was praying for something and got it, and then it cost me, and I got before, and I was like, God, what? Well, you're supposed to lead me and guide me. I was blaming him, right? You're supposed to lead me and guide me into all truth. What's up with this? I mean, and then I just heard him say, You prayed for it. You didn't pray about it. And higher education costs money. And I said, I mean, I just heard him tell me like this. And I was like, oh. You know, because he says anything you ask in my name, I'll give it to you. Right?
0: He does.
4: He says
0: several places in the Bible.
4: And you know, and then I, you know, but there's a difference in praying for something and praying about something. You know, when I'm praying about it, I'm asking him, you know, I'm asking him for him to tell me, him to lead me.
0: I would think the Lord, from my walk with the Lord and all these years now, he wants those good things for us probably more us than we want for ourselves.
2: When me knowing we give the Lord. Him the glory through them.
0: When we give him the glory and obedient and wait on him, looky here, he'll lay it on you.
1: That's right.
4: Oh, yeah.
0: He will bless you. And I truly believe, and we want to kick it back, I truly believe that every, as we're talking about Abraham, that every son and daughter of God is intended to be blessed by God, mm-hmm. and they are what we call Abraham.
4: Mm-hmm. Yeah.
0: When we honor him with our first fruits, when we meet the requirement, there's requirements in the Word of God, guys.
2: But I want to be careful here, too, with not focusing on the materialistic side of it.
0: Exactly.
2: Because you know, the gospel has to be the same gospel in a cave in Africa, mm-hmm. you know,
0: exactly.
2: where people are completely poverty sick. It has to be the same gospel. We can't focus on the material things.
0: Exactly.
1: Yeah, because it's not about, like, material things. I mean, it's about joy.
2: Yes, spiritual blessings. Yes.
0: But let me throw this out there, and I don't mean to be getting one in there. He's the one that instructs us how to give.
4: Right.
1: Mm-hmm. Amen.
0: Okay.
4: Mm-hmm. Yeah.
0: He says, challenge him in giving.
4: Mm-hmm.
0: All right, give and it will be given. And he says, you give and I'll pour out the channels of heaven.
1: Mm-hmm. Amen.
0: So, you know, but it's not about the wealth. It's not about the material things. Mm-hmm. So.
4: And I think it's, you know, it's your heart position, and he's not going to give me things that are going to hurt me. You know, and you know, it also comes to a level of spiritual maturity, you know, because I mean, I've been praying for, you know, for years now, Lord, if I don't want anything that's going to come between me and you. You
1: Amen.
4: Know,
1: Amen.
4: If there's anything I'm not ready for, I don't want it, you know, and that's definitely not how I used to be. I want it all now.
1: give me. Come on.
0: All right, where we at? We were 4.5, weren't we? Going to 5?
2: No, we're on 7. Yeah. What, 7? A 6 was common decency.
0: Well, where have I been?
3: you keep getting thoughts and backing up.
1: Yeah, backing up.
0: All right. Keep it straight.
2: Keep flipping it and reversing it.
1: No, seven.
2: Principle 7. That was Missy Elliott. This is a Christian program.
1: I was about to say, y'all. Come on.
2: Number 7 is our personal accountability to God. Excuse me, and that's a big one. Hebrews 9:27, and I think that really wraps up this whole, you know, topic, which is we all have to stand before God and give an account for what we have done, what we've stood for. Hebrews 9:27 says, "And as it is appointed for men to die once, but after this the judgment." We like to talk about the blessings, but we don't really like to talk about the judgment. But it's just as real, and so.
1: You're going to find out.
2: Yeah, and this, I'll just read from this. It says, perhaps the greatest restraint against acts of evil towards others is the knowledge that every person and nation will one day give an account for their actions to Almighty God.
1: And that knowledge has been grayed out.
0: Yeah. Mm-hmm. And we all have purpose. What was the heading of the... of
2: personal accountability to God.
0: Personal accountability to God. We all have a purpose, and that purpose is to know God, and the fulfillment of that purpose is to make him known.
4: Yeah.
0: And you know, that's something, if we stop and think about that just for a moment, what does it look like in my life in making God known? Is it pleasant? Is it right how God intended us to represent him? Mm-hmm. Or does it do I make God look not so good? Mm-hmm. You understand what I'm saying? Because how we represent him is how people will accept or perceive him.
4: Right.

0: Well, we're the ambassadors. We're representing something. I mean, we're, you know, basically we're the representing not the kingdom. If we, you know, and I believe that's where he says when he talks about don't take the Lord's name in vain. Right. It's not about saying a cuss word. It's about representing him in a bad way. You know, it'd be taking, you know, my wife taking my last name and then and still acting like she's single. You know, and that's I know I did that for a long time, claimed to be a Christian.
1: Amen.
0: But, you know, in that personal accountability reminds me of what Jesus says to the disciples in Matthew 16, who am I to you? You know, and that's that personal question. And we hear it a lot, that personal relationship. But then, that, you know, when I have a relationship with somebody, I'm accountable to them. Mm. You know, I'm accountable to my wife, you know, for certain things. I mean, more than anybody else. Yeah. And if I have a personal relationship with Christ, then there's going to be that accountability. You know, there's going to be that communication and obedience and love for one another.
1: And the same way we're accountable to God.
0: Right.
2: Yes, that's what, and yeah, not out of obligation, yeah, but out of love.
0: Right. Out of love. It's a, mm-hmm, it's, you know, just like a husband and a wife. I mean, I think
3: that's what scares a lot of people from building that relationship, because they don't want that. They know what that accountability means.
0: Mm-hmm. Or they don't, right, feel like they can measure up.
3: Right.
0: You know, I mean, I've had that, you know, feeling like, oh, I just, you know, I'm not good enough for, you know.
2: Well, and I remember, too, feeling at one point that I was going to miss out on something.
1: Right.
2: You know, and I thought, what in the world? When
1: they don't
2: I look
1: have no
2: back
1: fun
2: on it now. Yeah. Exactly. I think,
3: You think being a believer, you're going to miss out on something, go play golf with us.
0: You're right.
3: You will realize you're not missing out on nothing, because we have a ball.
0: Even when a two-hour trip turns into 3 hours.
3: Yeah, in the rain.
1: I think that's, you know, not only golf, anything.
3: Right.
1: Because I was the same way. I didn't think, I don't know. And then I found out, well, I'm having just as much fun. And the cool thing, I could remember it the next day.
0: Well,
3: it's
0: a lot cheaper. I thought I was going to have to wear a robe and swing incense and hum. and make bread. That's what I thought I was going to have to do if I was a Christian.
1: Bless you. Oh, I'm sure that.
4: I see him have his fingers like that. Yeah. Did you see that?
1: I'm sure there's a church out there for that.
3: I don't think they follow Christ.
1: They
3: call something else.
1: No. Bread makers.
4: Are we all the way through that? We good?
2: We are through, but I just want to add to that, Matthew 5:13. You are the salt of the earth, but if the salt loses its flavor, how shall it be seasoned? It's then good for nothing but to be thrown out and trampled underfoot by men. You are the light of the world. A city that is set on a hill cannot be hidden, nor do they light a lamp and put it under a basket, but on a lampstand, and it gives light to all who are in the house. Let your light so shine before men that they may see your good works and glorify your Father in heaven.
4: Mm-hmm. And notice it says, in my translation, I think it says, in your own house. Does it say that there? In your house?
0: In the, who are in the house.
2: Yeah.
1: The house.
0: In the New King James.
4: That would be into the family. And that's where we fail. Mm. The reason our country and nation and school system is, and workplace, everything's so jacked up, because our families are jacked up.
1: Yep. Mm-hmm.
0: Yeah.
4: And the Word of God is not priority, first of all, to mom and dad and mom. And it's collateral damage.
1: Yeah.
4: So would you like to recap those seven principles and maybe hold that book up if we've caught somebody's interest tonight? And these are the seven foundational Judeo-Christian principles that our nation was founded upon. Very important.
2: Number one is the dignity of human life. Number two, the traditional monogamous family. Number three is a national work ethic. Number four is the right to a God-centered education. Number five is the Abrahamic covenant. Number six is common decency, and number seven is our personal accountability to God. And each of these have foundational scriptures. You know, they are based on the Word of God. And so these aren't just rules or ideas that our founding fathers just came up with out of the air. They were based on the Word of God.
4: Amen.
1: Amen.
4: Our nation needs prayer.
1: Yeah.
4: Definitely. And Pastor, you want to share 2 Chronicles 7:14, and

0: We need to pray for our nation real quickly. We got 1 minute. I think he can get that out of there. We make it hard on Brian every time to try to clean up.
1: So, 2 Chronicles 7:14. If my people who are called by my name will humble themselves and pray and seek my face and turn from their wicked ways, then I will hear from heaven and will forgive their sin and heal their land.
2: Come on.
3: All
4: that's
3: those
4: an
3: things.
4: If then.
1: That's an if.
2: All there's, those things have to be done.
5: And
1: there's 1,522 ifs in the King James Bible and 1,637 ifs in the New King James Bible.
4: Well, you prayed for that remembrance and you got it.
1: I asked for it.
4: It's so good.
5: Higher education comes at a cost.
6: Lord God, we just thank you. Father, we thank you that you are sovereign.
0: Amen.
6: And Lord, we thank you that you are on the throne. And Lord, we ask you to help us to place you on the throne of our hearts, Lord. And Lord, as the body of Christ, we ask you to help us. Help us to be the salt and light, Lord, and to represent you as the ambassadors of Christ that we claim to be. Lord, help us to start with the plank in our own eye. And Father, we thank you for our listeners, Lord. I thank you for our nation. I thank you for your word. And Lord, if there's anybody that's out there that is feeling a prick on their heart, Lord, that is feeling a movement of you, Lord, I ask you to just bring it to fruition, Lord. Holy Spirit, move and have your way, Lord, that they will respond. Lord, draw us all to you. And Father, I thank you for these mighty men of God that are here. Lord, I thank you for just their dedication to your word. Thank you for the families that each one represent. Lord, we ask you to bless each listener. And Father, give us the courage to stick.
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0: 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Hi, this is Bill George, host of Reset, and today's show is all about coming to the end of your rope. Where do you turn? What do you do? Want to give you some advice. We'll be back right after this.
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0: My son, forget not my law, but let thine heart keep my commandments. For length of days and long life and peace shall thy add unto thee. Let not mercy and truth forsake thee. Mind them about thy neck, write them on the table of thine heart. So shalt thou find favor and good understanding in the sight of God and man. Trust in the Lord with all thine heart, and lean not unto thine own understanding. In all thy ways acknowledge him, and he shall direct thy paths. Be not wise in thine own eyes, fear the Lord, and depart from evil. It shall be health to thy navel, and marrow to thy bones. Honor the Lord with thy substance and with the first fruits of thine increase. So shall thy barns be filled with plenty, and thy presses shall burst out with new wine. My son, despise not the chastening of the Lord, neither be weary of his correction. For whom the Lord loveth, he correcteth, even as a father the son in whom he delighted. Happy is the man that findeth wisdom, and the man that getteth understanding. Hey, this is Bill George. Have you ever felt like you've come to the end of the line and there's nothing you can do? No decision you make is right? Well, I'm here today to tell you that God has many aspects of your life that he is working on at one time or another. Don't give up. Don't give in. The following is a story of a young lady and a young man that came to my church in Oshkosh, Wisconsin.